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1: It is 25 minutes to 10. Milton Vidoulis is here. Still got time for calls. 8223 0000. Milton is putting the names in a hat for the Dilmah Tea Pack. They've got a great new collection of Paradise Breakfast Tea, Dilmah Elixirs, Dilmah Premium. So we'll give away two, not one, but two today.
8: Yeah.
1: So we'll do that before the end of the show. Milton, Kathy has sent a message through because we were talking to Brenton Courtman. She was wondering if a cherry tree can be grown in a pot as we only have a small garden. And I was asking about almonds and all that.
2: Yeah. There is dwarf cherries that are self-pollinating that you can grow in a pot. And long as the pot is at minimum 40 to 50 centimetres in diameter, it would last in a pot like that without too much trouble for, you know, 6-7 years, and then you'd need to pot it into a bigger pot after that. Yes, you keep it in a position where it gets sun in the morning but shaded by in the afternoon, because cherries don't like it super, super hot. So I think if you do that, Kathy, you shouldn't have too much trouble.
1: So if Kathy bought a cherry tree today, how long would it be before it started fruiting?
2: Look, it would take about 2 to 3 years.
1: Okay.
2: Because cherries develop fruit off of spurs, so they need to grow those spurs first. It's not like a normal fruit tree.
1: Okay. It's a commitment, but you'll get there, Kathy.
2: It's worth it. You'll get quite a lot of cherries off of small tree.
1: Excellent. Milton, it is cold nights, but it is always a good time to go to the Botanic Gardens during the day. It's absolutely
2: Anytime.
1: Beautiful. But
2: Love
1: this
2: it.
1: Is another way that you can see the Botanic Gardens at night.
2: Yep.
1: Illuminate Adelaide, it is back officially from Wednesday, Wednesday the 1st, until the 19th of July. Illuminate Adelaide Night Visions at the Adelaide Botanic Garden. Rachel Azzopardi, co-founder and creative director. Hello, Rachel. Thank you for your time.
8: Hello. Good morning.
1: Yes. So all the bulbs checked, everything's in place?
8: They are. We've been bumping in for a couple of weeks now to the beautiful Botanic Gardens, and we're ready to go from Wednesday, lighting it all up.
1: So tell us about night visions, what we can expect from that.
8: Yeah, look, it's a beautiful journey through the Botanic Gardens at night, which is really special, and we have a great immersive experience for you. There's six different zones throughout the gardens. The lake, we've got things in the Bicon, you know, the beautiful Bicon building and also on the plains there. And it really is six different zones that you wander around. It's like a light trail of immersive lighting, lasers, experiences for sort of all ages, really.
2: It is. I went last year, Rachel, and everyone that went was absolutely stunned and amazed and, you know, jaw-dropping. It was just incredible. You had the not only that big vortex or that big tunnel down the big ficus there, but the faces on the trees were amazing.
8: Yeah, beautiful projected faces. And we've actually got five new faces this year, which is really excited by wonderful artist Craig Walsh.
2: Mm-hmm.
8: And that's as you walk in, yeah, the entrance and then around that lake area.
2: Yeah, it is absolutely stunning. Is it much different this year as it was last year? You said there's five new faces. So
8: yeah, look, we've got it is the sort of same journey through the garden. We've got a few little surprises. We've got different faces projected on the trees. We've also with the Bicon building last year, you could go up the boardwalk, the Bicon, the big, but this year you can actually go under as well. So there's two different trails through the Bicon where lasers and a whole soundscape really, take you through that. So there's a few added surprises along the way. It is mainly the same, but it's just so magical. I think it changes every night, it depends on the weather in there as well. You really do. I mean, I've seen it so many times and I feel I have a different experience every time I go in there.
1: So, Rachel, this year you're focusing on your food and beverage session. So you actually do have a food... You can eat at the Botanic Lodge there as well.
8: It's beautiful. Yeah, you can actually book at the Botanic Lodge and have a sort of start going through the gardens, pop into the lodge for something to eat. They've got a fantastic menu there. It's all on our website. And then continue your journey around. And if you didn't want to book at the lodge, they've also got really fantastic pop-up bar and food and hot, hot donuts and things at the Schoenberg as well. So there's different... different experiences of food in there as well that you can really make a whole night of it.
2: Yeah.
1: And you've got a couple of sessions too where it's not as the lights are not intense or sort of more of a friendly sensory session.
8: Yeah, it's called a relaxed session. So we just bring the sort of strobing or the lighting down and the sound down so that some people have, issues with the lights and the noise, and also there's less people in there. So it's sort of a less... each session we have fewer people that can go in. So there's just a bit more space, a bit quieter for people to wander if they're a bit overwhelmed so that they can get to enjoy the beautiful garden at night as well.
2: It's a really good idea. And for people that haven't been, when you enter at different time zones, so not everyone's crushing each other on the way through.
8: Yeah, exactly. We have different entry times. I think every 15 minutes we stagger it through. So people, there's no rush or crowd. You can really wander through at your own, leisure and then take the time that you want to each installation.
2: Yep. And I find it wasn't very expensive. You're not expensive for what you're getting.
8: Oh, that's good. Yeah, no, look, we've tried to make it really accessible for all. We have different price points. Again, check out the website. We've got a Super Saver Tuesday where they're half price tickets to Saturday nights. So there are different price points.
2: Okay.
8: What time of the week you go in. So we really wanted to make it as accessible as we could.
2: Really good. Well, I'll be going there again, that's for sure. So it's a wonderful event and it starts this Wednesday.
1: Yeah, so people
8: can... this Wednesday.
1: So jump online, illuminateadelaide.com, and obviously outside of the Botanic Gardens there's a hell of a lot of excellent programs as well, and we'll find out more about that during the week. Rachel Azzopardi, thank you so much, and have an excellent Illuminate Adelaide.
8: Thanks for having me. Bye.
1: Thank you. Bye-bye. Rachel Azzopardi. Yeah, it's so cool really to see the Botanic Gardens like that at night, and you just wonder at the trees and the ages and the size.
2: Yeah. Oh, look, I'm a lover of the botanic gardens. I studied horticulture there many years ago. I love it any time of the day, any time at, well, not only the illuminate at night, but, you know, it can be pouring with rain. You get an umbrella, you walk around those beautiful paths and the trees, the smells, and I reckon your blood pressure must drop about 50% once you walk through those gates. Beautiful place to go.
1: And if you do, just looking at the prices, if you do go on the Tuesday night, you can save maybe $10.
2: Yeah, so that's good.
1: And so it opens from 6.
2: Mm.
1: Could take you an hour or so.
2: Yeah, I was just wondering how long it took us last time. Yeah, maybe an hour or, you know, sometimes you want to stand in one area a little bit longer.
1: Take some photos.
2: Yeah, lots of photos were taken. And
1: yeah.
2: It really blew me away when I went. It's worth going to visit.
1: So that is illuminateadelaide.com for tickets and those. And there's a lot of other sessions. I think, is there another session at the zoo? But we'll talk more about that during the week.
2: Yeah.
1: Oh, yeah, there's Universal Kingdom Ice Age at the zoo.
2: At the zoo, that cool looks amazing
1: as well.
2: Too.
1: It's just to decide which sessions to go. Yeah.
2: Mm.
1: All right, Milton, quickly before we go to the break, Dorothy has got a question. Hello, Dorothy.
9: Good morning, Angie. Good morning, Milton. Milton, I've got a couple of staghorns, and one of them that is on the board, the back of it is very big.
2: Yes.
9: And it sort of... with the weight of the back, you can't really see the front of the fongs and all that sort of thing, you know?
2: Yeah.
9: Can you cut some of that back off or to make it sit on the board a lot nicer?
2: Is it a stag or an elk? Because a lot of people get them mixed up. Has it?
9: No, I've got 3 stags and 1 elk.
2: Okay, so it's the stag that is the problem?
9: Yes.
2: Look, you could take a small bit of it off, but remember what you're taking off is cutting roots off, okay, because that's where the roots are in amongst that back stuff. So it could damage them a little bit, but if you took a small percentage, like I'm talking maybe 10 to 20%, it probably wouldn't damage the plant that much, I think.
9: Okay.
2: Yeah.
9: So would I just use a saw,
2: Yes, a pruning saw would do it, or an old serrated bread knife would do it.
9: Oh, right. Yeah. Okay.
2: So give it a
9: go. And I've also got an elk, and each side of it where it's sort of gone a bit spongy.
2: Yes.
9: They're all very healthy and everything, but I wondered whether I could cut some of that soft spongy stuff off of that.
2: Yes, the elks are more forgiving than the stags, so yes.
9: Okay.
2: Or you could divide the elk up and make it smaller, you know, make some new plants up with the elk, and then that way, you know, once you cut it right back, then you can get rid of a lot of that back spongy bit off.
9: Oh, okay. That's very good. Thank you.
2: All right. My pleasure. Good luck, Dorothy.
9: Thank you. Bye.
1: Thank you, Dorothy. All right. It is 14 minutes to 10. Still got time for calls, 8224 0000. Milton will have to decide who, two people.
2: Yes.
1: Yeah.
2: I want to know about the elixir tea. What's the elixir?
1: Well, I went to a session last year when the people from Dilmah were here.
2: Yeah.
1: And it's like a... They were doing mocktails with it. It's really nice.
2: Oh,
1: it's almost like a tea syrup.
2: Oh, right.
1: And you can add it to your cocktails or your... It was really delicious.
2: So you could add it to some fruit juice or something to make a... Oh, yeah, that's
1: make
2: like
1: a bit,
2: an iced tea or something.
1: Yes,
2: yeah, okay.
1: Correct.
2: Right, that's an elixir. Oh,
1: it
2: well,
1: is.
2: So you've educated me.
1: Yeah, it is definitely worth trying.
2: Mm,
1: put it
2: sounds
1: in your,
2: yum.
1: Put it in your vodka and tonic. Actually, add a bit of spark to it.
2: Yeah, I can just say I'm just drinking tea.
1: Yeah, you could. No one's going to know any different.
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1: It is 11 minutes to 10. Milton is here for another 11 minutes. So let's chat to Elizabeth from Oakden. Hello, Elizabeth.
16: Hi, Angie. Hi, Milton. How are you today?
2: Very well, thank you.
16: That's good. Milton, I've got grevilleids or brevilleids, however you say it, and they've already flowered, but the flower's dying off. Do I cut it out of the centre?
2: Yes, you do. That's sort of bromeliads we're talking about.
16: Yeah,
2: yes, you do cut the dead flower off. And what essentially happens with a bromeliad after it flowers, that rosette, as we call it, which is the green leaves that have the flower in the middle, that rosette will die off completely.
16: So
2: there's good news. That bit dies off, but you get two or three new little bromeliads coming up from the sides.
16: Oh, very good, because okay. I've got the variegated leaf one.
2: Oh, beautiful, beautiful. And,
16: yeah, so I'd love to be able to cut them inside, so great.
2: You know, you can cut that, but don't get disheartened when that plant starts to die. You think, oh, what's going on? That will naturally die off. Then you get the little pups, as we call them, little rosettes coming up from the sides, and then they'll grow up and reflower. So essentially you'll get twice as much next season or maybe three times as much.
16: I hope so. Thank you very much, Milton.
2: Pleasure.
16: Bye, Angie.
1: Thank you very much, Elizabeth. Milton, we won't do it yet because we've still got time for a couple more calls, but I did want to ask you about your son's business, and you've got a great cafe there as well?
2: Yes, the cafe's not run by us, but it's run by Laura and her team. And she's got a beautiful range of staff there that are all inclusive, and, you know, some of them have got some disabilities that she really nurtures them and trains them and employs them. And they are doing a fantastic job up there. Really, she's done wonders to the place.
1: Yeah, because it makes people with a disability feel like they're being a part of something, not judged.
2: That's right.
1: Just feeling normal and feeling like they've got a purpose, and that's really, really important.
2: Oh, it is. And look, over the few they've been there for more than 6 months now, I've seen the growth in the staff.
1: Yeah.
2: It's wonderful. Now they recognise me, they talk to me, whereas, no, they're doing a really, really good thing.
1: So that's on the site of the plant
2: centre? That's on the site.
1: Great.
2: It's in the same cafe as we were running, so they've refurbished it and different menu and doing wonderful things, and they're open 9 till 3 on the weekends and 9 till 2 on during the weekend.
1: You don't know what's on the menu today yet, do you?
2: No, I don't.
1: Okay.
2: But they've always got lots of cakes and all sorts of things. And of course my son's got his plant business there. It does indoor plants, patio plants, big range of pots, really good range of super sexy outdoor furniture. He's doing a great job.
1: What makes outdoor furniture super sexy?
2: It's stuff that you won't see anywhere else.
1: Okay.
2: Yeah. No, a lot of them, Ange, I look at them and I think, I'll put that in my lounge, not outside.
1: Yeah, yeah.
2: You know,
1: okay.
2: It's so nice. Really nice designs, good fabrics, outdoor fabrics. When you see them, you think, oh, that's a lounge you'll put inside, but they're proper outdoor furniture. So, yeah, he's doing really good things. He's got a good eye, Ari, so he knows nice stuff.
1: So at this time of the year, what are the popular winter indoor plants that go off the shelves quite easily?
2: Yeah, so at this time of the year, and look, I tell everyone, if sometimes I'm in there working, so I tell people, look, you know what you want to do is if you're starting with indoor plants, don't go for the prettiest colours. You know, don't get the plants with reds and pinks and orange leaves. Get stuff that have green leaves, like monsterias. Devil's ivy is a really good one to start with. Peace lilies. I know you have trouble with peace lilies, but generally that's an easy one.
1: Yeah, sure.
2: You know, greenery inside is good. You know, the old-fashioned rubber plant, the
1: yes.
2: old-fashioned umbrella plant.
1: Yeah.
2: These are all plants that are really easy to grow. And I think if you can start with those, and especially with cooler months, these are much easier to grow. Dwarf umbrella trees, all of that sort of stuff. You get those in your house and then they'll grow and you'll get enthused and you'll want more. And then once you get good at it, then you can start trying some more exotic plants. As I said, things with really colourful leaves are generally a bit harder to grow. So grow things that have got green or dark burgundy leaves.
1: Now, you'll be very impressed with me because a few years ago you gave me a begonia. Is that the
2: yes.
1: one with the spotty thing?
2: Yes, that's right.
1: It is in the back room. It loves it. I've had to put it in a bigger pot, so it's probably in a pot that big now.
2: Oh, wow.
1: It's doubled in size. It's flowering all the time.
2: Good job.
1: I can do something
2: and
1: right.
2: And how nice is that? That's the polka dot.
1: Yeah, and they have the little pink flowers.
2: Pink flowers, yeah.
1: Yeah.
2: It's beautiful, beautiful. It's a great plant, the begonias. Begonias is such a big range of them. They are fabulous and very, very collectible. So there's lots of indoor plants that are easy to grow. And look, not only do they look fantastic in a house, they improve the air quality. It's just so many benefits.
1: Yeah.
2: I think, you know, when I take my indoor plants out to water them and you walk in that room, it's horrible, you know, and you
1: yeah.
2: put them back in and you
1: yeah.
2: think, ah,
1: yeah.
2: that's better, you know.
1: So what time are you, where are you, what time?
2: So my son's garden shop is opposite the Gawler Racecourse at the old site, 554 Main North Road, Evanston Park, or Gawler we call it because not everyone knows where Evanston Park is. And he's open 7 days, 9 till 4. So.
1: And if you're not performing well in your role, does he have to tell you off?
2: You know, I go in there to visit and people start talking to me and he looks at me funny. He said, come on, Dad, get out of here.
1: Now, Milton, we have 2 Dilmah tea packs to give away. New collection with
2: yes.
1: Paradise Breakfast Tea, the Dilmah Elixirs, Dilmah Premium. That is worth about $50. And no, Milton, you can't win one, but I'm sure we can ask the lovely Dilmah people. So who are our 2 winners today?
2: Well, I've put the names in a hat. And, you know, there were some really good questions and very timely questions. So I've put some names in a hat and I've picked 2 names out. Neville, that talked to us about water lilies. And Dorothy, who had the question about the stag and elk horns.
1: All right, lovely. Em will send your message. So you'll get a text message from 5AA. That is us. It is not a scam. So just follow the prompts and we'll get those Dilmah tea packs. You'll get them. Now, Milton, what should we do in the garden? It's going to be actually a great gardening day today. Might be a little wet but towards the end of the week.
2: Yeah. Well, I think, you know, you can start pruning your fruit trees. There's nothing wrong with that. Definitely get on your weeds, pull them out, cut them out, whatever you're doing. Get onto that. There's still lots of veggies you can plant, and especially coriander as a herb. Coriander loves the cooler seasons. So if you have trouble when it's warm, now's the time to plant your coriander.
1: No, can't make friends with coriander, Milton.
2: No, my mum hated it too. But and, you know, it's probably right at the end of the bulb planting season. So if you've got, you want your spring flowering bulbs like tulips, daffodils and stuff, you're probably right at the very end of that. You'll probably still pick some of those up around the place. So that's a few things to do. You know, if it's a little bit wet and you want to cheer yourself up, go and buy an indoor plant. You know, you can buy one for under $20 and cheer the place up. And that, you know, if you did nothing to an indoor plant, not even watered it, at this time of the year, probably live for 2 or 3 months without water. Yeah. So they're not that difficult to grow. So have a look at those things.
1: Milton, thank you so much for coming in. We really appreciate it.
2: My pleasure.
1: Good to have you here.
2: My pleasure.
1: Thank you, everybody. Michael will be back next week. I'll be back tomorrow on afternoons from 1 o'clock. So I hope you will join us and have a nice time in the garden, everyone, today.
2: Absolutely.
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21: A young girl has become the 54th victim on SA's roads. The 17-year-old was riding her bike when she collided with a car. Senior Constable Matt Brown says the incident occurred near Mount Gambier.
23: It's about 3:15pm. Police were called to Glenelg River Road at OB Flat after reports of a crash between a Honda sedan and a cyclist. Sadly, the cyclist, a 17-year-old girl from Compton, died at the scene.
21: Later, a motorcyclist became the 55th life lost when he crashed into a parked car at Findon. The Middle East peace agreement appears to be on increasingly shaky ground as the US and Iran trade fresh strikes. US President Donald Trump has launched a new wave of missiles on Iranian military infrastructure near the Strait of Hormuz. Washington says the action is in response to continued attacks by Iran on commercial shipping. Strategic Analysis Australia Director Michael Shoebridge has told Nine it's a concerning escalation.
0: The US are attacking things around the strait that help the Iranians attack shipping in the strait, things like radars and mine-laying ships, which apparently the Iranians might still have some of, even though we're told the whole Navy was destroyed.
21: A new 4.9 magnitude earthquake has struck off the north coast of Venezuela just days after twin earthquakes left nearly 1,000 people dead. The tremor has reportedly been felt in the capital, Caracas. Rescuers are racing to find survivors, with more than 50,000 people missing beneath the rubble of flattened buildings. Senior Labor Minister Chris Bowen says the government is still investigating whether any Australians have been affected by the disaster.
3: I think, as the Prime Minister indicated, we would expect there would be Australians in Venezuela and impacted, given the size of the tragedy and the scale of the impact on Venezuela. Australian consular officials are working hard to identify any Australians impacted, and the Department of Foreign Affairs will provide updates as and when they...
21: And the penalty for tech giants that breach Australia's social media bans will almost double to $99 million. Here's Nine's Federal Politics editor, Michael Packey.
5: Since December, more than 5 million social media users under the age of 16 have had their account removed, deactivated, or restricted. But as the world-first regulation evolves, eSafety Commissioner Julie Inman-Grant says she needs more power to punish tech companies doing the wrong thing. Today, the Albanese government will announce measures to strengthen the current legislation, giving the commissioner greater ability to gather evidence and ensure the companies are complying with the law. As part of the changes, breaches will now incur a $99 million fine, up from about $50 million.
21: Turning to 5AA Sport, the Power have claimed another showdown medal. The injury-depleted 15th-placed Power was supposed to be no match for the in-form 5th-ranked Adelaide, but they overcame their opponents to score a 26-point win. In other matches, wins for Carlton and Collingwood, and in the local league, Glenelg had an 11-point win over Sturt, the Bulldogs had a 21-point win over the Roosters, the Bloods took down the Eagles by 42 points, and the Crows had more success in the SA League, enjoying a 52-point pounding of Port. At the FIFA World Cup, England has secured a 2-0 victory over Panama, and the Melbourne Vixens are through to the Super Netball final, defeating West Coast Fever by 11 goals. They'll take on the Thunderbirds in the grand final next weekend. Now checking 5AA traffic.
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24: In McGill, expect city-bound delays due to waterworks on McGill Road near Barnes Avenue, with speeds reduced to 40. Kangaroo Flat sees emergency waterworks on Redbanks Road near Hayden Road. And at St Mary's, South Road is closed between Dawes Road and Alifs Road for pedestrian overpass works until 5 a.m. tomorrow morning. Absolute bargains on now at JB Hi-Fi, like 40% off an HP 15-inch laptop, smashed to $699. JB Hi-Fi stores open longer until June 30. That's Adelaide's most accurate traffic on 5AA.
21: Now the 5AA forecast, partly cloudy today, a top of 18. Monday, showers and 17. More showers for Tuesday, 17. Then showers for the rest of the week with temps in the mid-teens. Right now it's 15 on 5AA, always Adelaide.
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0: across Australia, this is the House of Wellness. Thanks to Chemist Warehouse on Adelaide's 5AA.
1: Cameron, this morning we are once again joined by nutritionist and cookbook author Sarah Pound and our pharmacist, master herbalist, and somebody who was very busy during the week giving a huge talk in Sydney, Gerald Quigley. Hello, team.
2: Good morning.
3: Good morning.
1: Shout out to you, Gerald, for that talk, by the way.
2: Thank you. Well, I was privileged to be part of six speakers across the day. On mitochondria, which we are beginning to understand is basically the undercurrent of wellness altogether. Keep healthy mitochondria, everything else falls into place. And we're beginning to move the medical model away from don't treat the symptom, treat the underlying cause, which is what natural therapists have been talking about for 100 years. But we're gradually getting the medicos on board.
1: We're catching up.
2: And it's good. I was there with Ross. He can be rude to me sometimes. he was there in full form as well. So there were some barbs exchanged publicly, but they were fine.
3: Got through it.
1: Well, well done. Well done. I'm sure it would have been a fantastic talk.
2: It was a thrill.
1: Now, we're talking about something very interesting this morning, and I would love to hear if anyone has got any phobias, 131873, because it is something that can really ruin someone's life. We were having a chat off air of a fear versus phobia.
3: Yes.
1: You know, a lot of people can be scared and fearful of a spider, but it's not going to stop us in our tracks and we're not going to end up having heart palpitations and a potential anxiety attack. And that would lead us down the path of a phobia. So maybe perhaps you might have a phobia, or if you've got questions on anything else, of course.
2: I've done a survey. I did a survey of all the team.
1: Oh, yes. Yeah.

0: that look of anxiety come over their face. And also we can add TV cameras in the studio, and you can also, Philip has texted, says snoring.
1: Snoring's a great one.
0: Phobia about snoring.
1: Wow. Yeah, especially if your partner does.
2: Face that phobia often then with you, Gerald.
0: Well, I think it's my right, isn't it?
2: We're going to talk more about this with Dr. Michelle O'Leathy, who's the Clinical Director of Online Psychologist Australia, to talk about just some of those common ones that you were naming then, Gerald. Also, Dry July, next week it kicks off. Dietitian Ellie Thompson will list the benefits of just taking an easy month off the booze with some great substitute drink ideas. There are so many more on the market these days as well. It is a lot easier. Look, I'm happy with the soda water. I don't drink, but I'm just noticing at venues there's a lot of alcohol-free beers and seltzers and wines. It's great.
1: It is great. I often say, I mean, I've been pregnant 3 times, so I had to do the no alcohol thing for a long time. I wish there was better back then, you know, you know, 9 years ago, 5 years ago, and it's just getting better and better all the time,
0: which is great.
1: Well, society's
0: changed.
1: Yes. Yeah, it is.
0: Young people, in many instances, according to the stats, are actually being more responsible.
1: Absolutely.
0: Not that the older generation was irresponsible, but I think we did go down that path.
2: Oh, I can imagine you on a few tabletops back in your day.
1: Having a boogie.
0: Who have you been talking? Have you been talking
2: Coyote
0: to?
2: Ugly style, Gerald. Sure. Look at you go. And many women are iron deficient at some stage in their life. Have you ever had to have one of those infusions?
1: Only in pregnancy.
2: Only in pregnancy?
1: Yes.
2: I had to have one once.
1: I love them. I mean, I don't love getting them, but then when it kicks in, you know, a week, 10 days later, you feel alive.
2: You're like, I'm on top of the world.
0: Much more common now than they used to be.
1: Yes.
0: Because there is that fix, and a lot of them are done in a doctor's surgery now. You used to have to go to a hospital, but now they can be it can be done in the surgery.
2: Yeah, the nurse did it at the GP clinic for me a couple of years ago, and you're right, once you get about a week or two in, you're like, oh, I didn't realise that I was a walking zombie all this time.
1: Yes, especially if, you know, your supplements aren't working, which in my case, in pregnancy, they weren't. Yes. So the infusion was awesome for that.
2: Good. Or if you let it go too long and if you don't notice early enough, and so hopefully we're going to talk about some ways that you can avoid getting to that step with health educator Monique Pellaers. But as always, 131-873 is our number. If you've got any questions this morning, we look forward to your calls. But coming up next, talking about phobias here on the House of Wellness.
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5: Welcome back to the House of Wellness. 131873 is our number. It will be interesting to hear if anybody has got a call on this next topic. Phobias are common here in Australia. Around 10% of us experience a phobia at one point in our life. So it may not last our whole lifetime, which is a good thing to know. Joining us this morning is Dr. Michelle O'Leary, a psychologist and clinical director at Online Psychologist Australia. Welcome to the show, Michelle.
6: Good morning. Thank you for having me on.
5: You are very experienced in treating people with phobias. Can you explain what they are and the difference from a fear to a phobia? And when do we know that it is actually a problem?
6: Yeah, look, that's a great question to start with. So we all know what it feels like to be really, really frightened. You know, everyone's had that experience. But when it turns into a phobia, it tends to be something that is intense. It impacts your life, you know, the way that you socialise or maybe what rooms or activities that you do. And it tends to sort of shrink your life. And we know that it's a phobia because it'll be a fear of something that you have learned is frightening, not necessarily something that is logically frightening to other people. And so that's why sometimes when people are looking in from the outside, these things that people might be frightened of at that phobia level, I think sometimes can look a bit interesting.
5: Mm-hmm. Interesting is one way to put it. Yeah, we shouldn't judge as much.
7: Yes, definitely. Talk to us about the more common phobias and, you know, the ones that we may not be so aware of.
6: Yeah, sure. So some of the more common phobias include things that I think most people will be aware of, things like fear of marketplaces like agoraphobia or fear of flying. Fear of spiders is a really, really common one. But then we can sometimes be frightened of things that are maybe less common. So sometimes people can have fear of, say, small clusters of holes, which we call trypophobia. Other people can have fear of having things on their wrists or fear of wrists, and that one we call carpophobia.
8: I have a fear of all these different phobias, actually, Michelle. We've made it all very complicated. I'm always fascinated at the profession of psychology. I think you are one of those underused practitioner professions where access is difficult. The results are invariably outstanding, but it's not as easy to see someone like you. Why is that?
6: Look, that's a really great question. I think that's one of my passion areas as well.
8: Well, it's mine too. I'm doing this on your behalf. And we didn't speak beforehand, I promise everybody. But it just does my head in that you can't just easily make
7: 100%.
8: Where there's an obvious need.
7: Yeah. Yes.
8: Tell us how we do that, Michelle.
6: Yeah. So there's a lot of stigma still around mental health. when really what we need to be doing, because everyone experiences at some point in time, either because we've got 50% of the population of their lifetime will experience a mental health episode, or they'll experience it, maybe if they haven't experienced it, they'll experience it through someone. It's the same as physical health. And so even though there's a lot of stigma around it, it is really common. And so it's really important that we break the stigma down and show people that this is a really common and normal experience, because we all get born into this world and we all have very interesting experiences. And sometimes those experiences we can resolve on our own, and other times we can't resolve them on our own. And that's when they can impact the way that we think, we feel, or we behave. And that's when a psychologist can come along and help you find some alternative ways that you might be able to adjust that. And when we're talking specifically about something like anxiety disorders, we know that when someone comes along and sees a psychologist for a phobia, even though you might have learned that an object like risks or spiders is dangerous and that's something that's inside your body, we can help you learn that that is your brain to learn and your body to learn that that is not going to hurt them.
5: Yeah.
6: And we're effective around about 80% of the time.
5: That's
8: but
5: so
8: how do
5: great.
8: I actually see you, Michelle?
5: So yeah, yeah.
8: I'm like, going to leave here and I've worked with these two brilliant ladies, but I might need some counselling afterwards.
6: Yes, yes.
8: How do I actually access someone like you?
6: So you just need to make a phone call. You are allowed to choose to go and see a psychologist without a referral.
8: Mm-hmm.
6: If you do want some help to be able to cover some of the costs, then you want to go and visit your GP first and get a referral.
8: Okay.
6: But also people's private health insurance will help cover the cost of seeing a psychologist. Like too.
8: Without a referral, or have you got to have the referral?
6: No, without
8: insurance.
6: A referral.
8: Okay.
6: So you can just find a psychologist that you feel that you'd connect well with, and you can just ring them up and book in.
5: Oh, that's great. So fantastic. I didn't even know that, Michelle. So that is fantastic information. Mm, thank you.
8: That's the excess that I was doing.
5: Yeah.
8: Can I just jump in and ask the difference? Most people don't realise that a psychologist and a psychiatrist are completely different. Is there some brief explanation you can say, well, no, that's not that's what they do, but this is what we do?
6: Yeah, sure. So just to add to that there, so a psychiatrist is a person who is trained as a medical doctor first, mm-hmm. and then they receive additional training to be able to do the psychiatry component. And a lot of what they do is diagnose and then provide medication so they can prescribe.
8: Okay.
6: Whereas a clinical psychologist, they also receive about 8 to 10 years worth of training, but it's specifically in behaviour change. Mm-hmm. And so the philosophy that's underpinning how someone goes about getting change is different. And so a psychologist will show you how to change your thinking and your behaviour in order to change your feelings rather than prescribe. And they can also diagnose. And then you have, so that's a clinical psychologist, and then you have a psychologist. And a psychologist, they're a behaviour expert. They also do behaviour change, but they cannot diagnose.
5: Thank you for mm-hmm. clarifying that. And thank you so much for everything that you shared with us this morning. Dr. Michelle O'Leary, Clinical Director at Online Psychologist Australia. Enjoy the rest of your morning.
6: Thank you for your interest, you guys too.
5: Onlinepsychologist.com.au to find out more. 131873 is our number. Jeff from Yarra Glen has called through and you think you might have a phobia.
9: Yeah, hi there. Yeah, I don't know whether it is or not, but listening to you earlier, I thought perhaps eyes, anything to do with my eyes or even anyone else's eyes. I can't have eye drops. I can't watch someone else. If someone comes and stands in front of me and they've got red eyes, I find that really uncomfortable. It's ridiculous when I need to have eye drops. I lay on the couch with my eyes closed, and after a lot of screaming and squealing and yelling, my wife will put them in the corner of my eye and then I'll open my eyes. So probably not the best thing for the eye drops working. But is that a phobia? And as I get older too, I'm concerned because, you know, at some stage I'm going to have cataracts done or something. And I'm sort of thinking, I hope they can do that with a general anaesthetic because it really does get to me.
8: Jeff, it's probably more a fear. But what you can do is, as our previous expert, Michelle, mentioned, is with some practice, go and buy some dry eye drops and just have some practice with putting them in. And put on your big boy pants and you will be able to, in front of the mirror, and it's all about technique. If you just pull down the lower lid of your eye and just really look at your eye, the drop will go in easily And it's just the practice. So it's a behavioural change, which will get you around that. But,
5: yes.
8: But just that's the secret in your particular case.
5: But if you think that you might actually need some extra help through this with a psychologist, head to the website onlinepsychologist.com.au because, as Michelle said, you don't even necessarily need that referral there. Mm. But if you do want financial assistance, you can head to the GP and get that. 131873 is our number. More of your calls coming up. And we're also going to be discussing tips for iron deficiency here on the House of Wellness.
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5: Welcome back to the House of Wellness. 131-873 is our number if you've got any questions this morning. Low iron, it is very common. I mean, two out of the three people in this studio right now have experienced...
8: Three.
5: Have you also experienced low iron?
8: I don't absorb iron all that well.
5: Okay, so when we were having a conversation earlier talking about low iron, you didn't want to chip in and say...
8: No, it's not about me.
5: Okay, well, we've got 100% of the people in this studio right now that have experienced it, but over 50% of people can stop taking their supplements because you can get an upset tummy. It's so frustrating. Joining us this morning is Monique Pelez, a health educator for BioGland. Good morning to you, Monique.
0: Good morning. Lovely to be back.
5: This is such an important conversation because when you're experiencing low iron, it can just make you feel like 5% of yourself. You can barely function. So what are some of the things that we need to look out for, and who does this tend to most affect?
0: Well, some of the common symptoms of low iron in the body include fatigue, dizziness, brain fog, and poor sleep. Low iron is more common in women of that childbearing age, specifically between like 18 and 50 years. And many women in this perimenopausal demographic are at that higher risk of low iron levels, usually due to blood loss from menstruation and that increased iron demands of pregnancy.
5: As if they don't have enough that they're dealing with already in perimenopause. Throw in low iron.
7: Definitely. I find this incredible. So 50% of women that require iron supplements aren't taking them. Can you talk to us more about, you know, why this might be the case?
0: Yeah, that's correct. So over that 50% of women stop taking supplementation because of constipation and tummy troubles.
5: Yeah.
0: So it's all about the stomach, unfortunately. And these are women who have previously taken an iron supplement but stopped doing so because it caused them that nausea feeling and constipation. And so then they're just continuing to live with symptoms of low iron.
8: Monique, iron's been around a long time. And before you were born, there were some common iron supplements available in a pharmacy, and they all have these gut issues. So what, there's obviously iron and there's iron, but the idea of anything that we swallow is we absorb it and store it so our body can use it. What is different about the glycinate that makes it so much less irritant and annoying to tummies?
0: Yeah, so there's iron glycinate, which is a formulation of it's high absorbed iron, which is basically bound to, it's a chelated form of iron. So it's meaning that the iron is bound to the amino acid glycine. And this is a low constipation form of iron that's gentle on the stomach. And this also helps it stay stable during digestion, and it supports that efficient absorption.
8: Okay.
0: And so, then you can...
8: I'm just about to say, so you're saying it's a more efficient way. You can have a dose and you get most of the iron, whereas in the other forms, a lot of it is not absorbed, and it's the big hit of iron that causes the gut issues, and that doesn't happen in the glycinate. Is that a fair summary?
0: Correct. Yes, that is a great summary. Correct.
7: And day-to-day benefits of taking a supplement like this, what can it do for us?
0: So it's going to support your healthy iron levels, relieve tiredness and fatigue when dietary intake is inadequate. It's going to support your energy levels, and it's just in that lower nausea, lower constipation form of iron, so it'll be gentle on the stomach so we don't have stomach issues as well.
5: Any time of the day that you would recommend to have a supplement like this?
0: It really depends. Like some people that do have sore, like more stomach issues, having it after food is good, but we do have to be cautious of certain foods that can block iron absorption.
5: Oh.
0: So sometimes they do recommend to have it like before bed, just so then we're not around any food groups that could affect the absorption.
5: What food should we be avoiding if you're taking this supplement?
0: Usually things like your morning coffee, so calcium can block iron absorption, the milk in the coffee, And so another thing that can help improve absorption of iron is vitamin C. So a lot of good iron supplements out there have vitamin C added to them as well to help improve the absorption.
8: And some supplements have ginger to also help digestion, is that right?
0: Correct, yeah. So some supplements contain a clinically trialled extract called gingiva, which is a concentrated ginger extract to support digestive ease and bowel regularity. And that's going to help to move things along so we don't get that constipation or the nausea.
5: Yeah, that's great. Not need to chug 1 litre of prune juice after we've started our supplements. We've all done that, right?
7: Yes.
5: Not just me? Okay, great. Monique Pelaez, health educator for BioGlen. Thank you so much for joining us.
0: Thank you. Thanks for having me.
5: Always read the label and follow the directions for use. 131873 is our number if you've got any questions this morning, or maybe you might have been a participant over the years of Dry July. That is something that we are going to be chatting about next here on the House of Wellness.
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1: In Glenelg, a ding between a car and a tram on Jetty Road near Brighton Road. In McGill, expect city-bound delays due to waterworks on McGill Road near Barnes Avenue with speeds reduced to 40. Kangaroo Flat sees emergency waterworks on Redbanks Road near Hayden Road, and at St Mary's, South Road is closed between Dawes Road and Alifs Road. 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
5: Wellness 131873 is our number. More of your calls coming up, but we are about to kick right into dry July. This is a great opportunity just to press pause on those weekly wines that you might be having, but also to raise funds for people affected by cancer. Joining us this morning is Ellie Thompson, dietitian for Dry July, to take us through the benefits of a month off the booze. Good morning to you, Ellie.
0: Thank you for having me.
5: Now, I will admit, Ellie, I gave up the booze many years ago now, and waking up is just so much easier. Mm. I often get asked by people going, "Wow, geez, you've got great skin." And I was like, I reckon that kicked in after I gave up the booze. I'm going to be honest with you, Ellie. But let's be honest, a month off the booze, what benefits can we see in just a month?
0: Yeah, it can be such a great way to really challenge your relationship with alcohol and see some of those health benefits for yourself. So we're looking at things like improvements in mental health, improved hydration, a healthier liver, weight loss, and I'm sure you'll see some of those added benefits in your bank account too.
5: Oh, for sure.
7: Definitely. I'm actually 2 weeks into a month off. I just like to do it throughout the year, twice a year.
8: What's yours called?
7: I don't know. I should give it a name, shouldn't I?
8: June, July.
7: Yeah, I know. I never do it when you're supposed to do it. But I just love it for all the benefits you just you mentioned, Ellie. But hydration, Sarah Marie just said you feel like you've got more hydrated skin.
5: Mm.
7: Talk to us about that. Does it improve when we skip on the grog?
0: Yeah, it really does. So alcohol itself is a diuretic, essentially meaning that your body loses fluid faster than it usually would. And one of the most common hangover symptoms is actually dehydration itself. So that can impact our skin, like Sarah Marie mentioned, can impact our energy levels and also concentration too. So by cutting out alcohol for a month and also probably replacing it with some more hydrating drinks, you're going to feel better, and that can impact your work, your exercise, but also your overall health as well.
8: Ellie, just between the three of us and you, and nearly 400,000 people listening, when was your last drink?
0: Oh, it's been a while for myself. I'm pretty similar to Sarah Marie, and only drinking on special occasions.
8: Right.
7: Oh,
8: but
7: there
8: when
7: you go.
8: Was it?
7: Gerald wanted
8: when
7: to catch
8: it?
7: You up there.
5: No, yeah, yeah.
0: When was it?
5: Like last night.
0: No, it was probably over a couple of months ago, to be honest.
8: Well,
0: it's been
8: done.
0: A while.
8: Well done. You.
7: Yes.
5: Do you find that it's when you're at birthdays or weddings and you kind of feel like you just need to have something in your hand, Ellie?
0: Yeah, a little bit. And I think it's something, you know, it's nice to use it to kind of celebrate. But, yeah, not something that I'm doing on the regular, that's for sure.
8: But don't the stats show that society generally, particularly that maybe under 25, in many instances is drinking far less than previous generations?
0: Definitely. It's a really interesting trend that we've seen. I think it's, across the board, a lot less and kind of opting for some of the other alternatives instead.
5: Yeah, let's talk about those alternatives because they have gotten so much better, Ellie.
0: Haven't they? They've come such a long way. And I think gone are the days of, you know, missing out on alcohol and just having plain old tap water. There's so many options. Some of my favourites are things like the kombuchas, the pre-flavoured sparkling waters, doing your own flavourings, so adding things like fruit, citrus, mint, cucumber. And there's also just so many alcohol-free versions of your favourite drinks. So the options are endless.
7: Definitely. Yeah. I love, I don't know if I'm allowed to mention, but a brand called Etch. And they're a local Mount Martha brand.
5: Oh,
7: but
5: yes.
7: Whenever I go off the grog, even in my last pregnancy, they're like natural Australian botanicals in a soda water.
5: Oh,
7: and,
5: I love
7: you know,
5: that,
7: you
5: yeah.
7: pop some rosemary and some orange in there and you just feel like you're having a cocktail.
5: They're nice to rock up with. I've had them before.
7: Absolutely.
5: When you go to somebody's house.
7: Yes, and you also have that thing in your hand the whole time so you don't feel like you're missing out.
5: Because I don't drink soda either, so I'm not rocking up with, you know, some sort of Sprite or anything like that either.
7: Yes.
5: And also, I can tire of lemon, lime and bitters. There's only so much of that that you can have.
7: That gets annoying.
5: And if I'm out, I'll ask them to do a half soda water, half lemonade. Otherwise, it's just too sugary.
7: Yes.
5: It's too much.
8: Ellie, one of the hardest organs in our bodies, our liver. How long does it take your liver to basically get back to the road to recovery once you've stopped a relationship with alcohol? And I think, and we need to be careful on phrasing. We've heard the word grog and booze and stuff like that. But this is a serious relationship with a drink that you can become dependent on.
5: Yeah.
8: So how long for the liver?
0: Yeah, I mean, the great thing about our liver is that it does have the ability to regenerate itself. So it's quite a resilient organ. So having a month off drinking, we can start to see improvements in how the liver is functioning. And the biggest sort of relationship with alcohol and our liver health is that our liver is the organ that has to really work overtime to break down the alcohol that we've consumed. So if we're drinking a lot and if we're drinking consistently, that damage can really add up. But giving up for a month, you're going to start to see the positive impacts on your liver and overall health already.
5: The most important questions: how can we participate in Dry July and where do the funds go?
0: Great question. So if you are keen to get involved, it's as simple as heading to dryjuly.com and you can pledge to give up alcohol for the month and support raising funds for people affected by cancer. If you're not wanting to do it yourself, you can join one of the ambassadors' teams, join with a friend and just spread the word to get more people supporting such a great cause. The funds that are raised are distributed across both local but also national cancer organisations, and they help to support services for patients, families and carers of people impacted by cancer. So if you're participating this year or, you know, doing alcohol free at any stage, raising funds for Dry July can actually make a real difference and support those people affected by cancer.
5: That's so great. I'll have to go on and make a donation to Tanya Hennessy, one of your ambassadors this year. Yes. Ellie Thompson, dietitian for Dry July, thank you so much for joining us.
0: Thank you for having me.
5: DryJuly.com is the website if you want to sign up or donate. It is such a great thing to do. Why are you still smirking, Gerald?
8: I'm allowed to be happy, aren't I?
5: Oh, absolutely.
8: I'm allowed to be happy and I was really pleased with, you know, I thought I'd trick.
3: Yeah, pull her up
5: and catch her
8: just,
5: out.
8: Was just, I thought Ellie'd say, well, I actually dealt with friends last night and we had... Well done, Ellie.
5: Yes, that was, sucked in. It didn't happen.
3: No, especially being a Sunday morning. It could
8: I
3: be...
8: just think we all need to be honest about this relationship
5: yes,
8: with alcohol.
5: Yeah. I know, socially too, because you do feel like you have to park a glass in your hand, and I can't tell you how many people secretly come up to me knowing because I speak so openly about the fact that I don't drink alcohol. Yeah. And so they'll say to me, look, I'll have a glass shoved in my hand at a wedding to do the toast, and then I've got to do the sip, but like, I actually don't want to anymore.
3: Yeah.
5: But they don't want to face any of the questions that might come at them, like, well, why are you quitting?
3: Yes.
5: And for a woman, it's always, oh, are you pregnant?
3: Yes. People go straight to that. But also it goes on the other side that if you're in a situation where someone says, oh, I'm taking a month off or I'm not drinking, support them.
5: Absolutely.
3: And just say, good on you.
5: Right.
3: You know, well done, rather than the judgment eyes or, oh, God, what are you doing?
5: Oh, like, you think you're so good.
3: Yeah, any of that. It's just like, just support them. They're doing a good thing.
8: And I found it fascinating on Friday night, well, after speaking at a conference, there was a little reception, but all the staff are walking around with trays full of alcohol-related drinks, which I found fascinating, bearing in mind we'd been talking about health and wellness all day.
5: Yes.
8: I would have thought there might have been a predominance of alcohol-free drinks.
5: Yes. But then that's also something else that is right in our culture, to have a knock-off.
8: Yes.
5: And it's there. And do you want to come to knock-offs?
3: Definitely.
5: We're going to the pubs.
3: So much of it is habit.
5: And it's there. I go out and I go and I meet my friends at bars and pubs. I haven't stopped going out. I just drink differently to what they drink, you know? Yeah.
3: Definitely.
5: Guys, sometimes I order a peppermint tea at a pub.
3: I love
5: me.
3: That.
5: You can't stop me. 131-873 is our number. More of your calls coming up next. And we're also going to be talking about ditching the calorie counting apps. That's next on the House of Wellness.
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5: Welcome back to the House of Wellness. Our number is 131 873. Good morning, Susan in Geelong. What was your question for Gerald?
31: I'm just inquiring about over-the-counter sleeping tablets.
8: There are many of them, Susan, and as you know, sleep is a habit. You've got to get your habit, your sleep habit. We've been talking alcohol can become a habit, but a good habit is getting into a strategy where you go to bed at a certain time, you read a book, not a magazine, before you go to bed, you make sure your bedroom is nice and cool and quiet. Mm. The secret is, and this is fresh from a conference I was at on Friday, you've got to cut back the screens. The screen time absolutely does your head in. So an hour before you go to bed, it's going to be hard, turn off all the screens. Now, from a supplement perspective, drug-free, We know magnesium relaxes you physically, but using a mental relaxation thing, herb, like passion flower, means that your brain settles into a bit of a sleep routine as well. So you go to your pharmacy and ask for a combination of magnesium and some gentle relaxing herbs with the sleep hygiene. 6 weeks, you'll be fine.
5: Something that my husband and I have actually done is introduce lamps into just about every room. And we have a rule now, at around about 8 o'clock at night, mm-hmm. no bright lights in the house, and we go to all the warm lights. Yes. It has made such a difference.
3: Game changer.
5: And exactly what you said, Gerald, about the screens, TV, mm-hmm. phones, that total wind down.
8: Yes.
5: Oh, it is magnificent. Also, I love the mood of our house now.
3: Same.
5: It's quite delightful.
3: The ambiance.
5: The ambiance in our house at 9 p.m. at night, guys.
3: Same.
5: It's fantastic. With
3: love
5: a chamomile
3: it.
5: Tea. Oh, 131-873.
8: But it's the habit.
5: It's not
3: the lamps. I agree. It is the habit as well.
8: Yeah. And if lamps are part of the
5: and
8: habit,
5: and the sexy ambiance. Thank you. Good morning, Phil, in Melbourne. You have given off alcohol. How have you been finding that that's going for you?
1: Oh, fantastic. I have 6 monthly checkups with my doctor. He now tells me I'm boring. everything is perfect. I used to have 2 scotch and sodas 5 days out of 7. I was not enjoying it one day and I just stopped. If I have a beer with my mates, it's zero alcohol beer. They gave me a bit of grief about it, but I'm 2 out of the 5 of us have lost their licenses through drink driving. I'm not missing it.
5: Yeah,
1: I really am not missing it at all.
5: But we need to stop giving people grief about this.
3: Totally.
5: You know? Phil, how old are you?
1: I'm 72.
5: Geez, you don't sound 72.
3: Yeah, you don't at all.
5: And when did you give up the booze?
1: About 18 months ago.
5: Wow, and you've seen that much of a turnaround for yourself in 18 months?
1: I do a bit of exercise walking now, and I've gone from 102 kilos. I'm now, this morning I weighed myself, I'm 92.7. So,
5: well, see, Ellie, who we were talking to, the dietitian for Dry July, she was talking about weight loss can often be one of the things that you can experience. Phil, any advice for anybody who's listening and is considering doing what you did and giving up the booze?
1: You don't have to totally give it up. One every now and then is probably all right. But, you know, zero alcohol these days, zero alcohol beer these days, I seriously doubt you notice the difference. If your mates give you grief, just laugh it off. I laugh it off when 2 of my mates lost their licences for drink driving.
8: It's a bit cheeky. Yeah, yada, yada, yada.
5: Yeah.
8: No, well done, Phil.
5: Yeah.
8: And I think what you've done is put a common sense perspective on it. There's no shame.
5: Mm.
8: There's nothing to hide away from. It's a decision you've made for your health and your general quality of life, and well done.
5: And it affects people so differently. Yes. I was actually just saying off air that my anxiety is so much better. I realised that after alcohol, I just experienced episodes that were far worse than when I wasn't on alcohol. Mm. It was a no-brainer for me, and it's easily the best thing I've ever done. But and we're talking about Dry July. It is so fantastic to participate or donate to, so head to dryjuly.com. We've got more coming up next on the House of Wellness.
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19: Partly cloudy today and a top of 18 with the 11 o'clock news. I'm Edwina Stevenson.
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19: There's been a fatal crash in Adelaide's west. A motorcyclist collided with a parked car at Findon. Senior Constable Matt Brown says the incident represents the 55th life lost on SA roads this year.
21: Mill Street was closed for several hours but has since reopened. And the man's death is the 55th life lost on SA roads this year. So very sad from the western suburbs there.
19: A shop at Athol Park is the victim of a suspected arson attack overnight. Crews were called to the site on Hanson Road at about 1:30 a.m. Nicole Vale from the MFS says the blaze was quickly brought under control.
22: Three MFS appliances with eight firefighters attended the scene, arriving to find flames inside one unmarked shop within a row of commercial businesses. Firefighters acted quickly, bringing the fire under control within 10 minutes.
19: No one was injured. The peace agreement with the Middle East appears to be on shaky ground as the US and Iran trade strikes. Washington has launched a fresh wave of missiles on Iranian military infrastructure near the Strait of Hormuz. It says the action is in response to continued attacks by Iran on commercial shipping. Strategic Analysis Australia Director Michael Shoebridge has told Nine it is a concerning escalation.
15: The US are attacking things around the Strait that help the Iranians attack shipping in the Strait, things like radars and mine-laying ships, which apparently the Iranians must still have some of, even though we're told the whole Navy was destroyed.
19: An Australian man remains in custody in Thailand after being arrested in relation to the death of a teenage girl. The 17-year-old's body was found inside a suitcase, which had been dumped near a railway line in the coastal city of Pattaya. 46-year-old Peter Carman was arrested at the International Airport in Bangkok. The New South Wales government will invest $34 million over 2 years to expand a shark spotting drone program. 70 beaches across the state will now be monitored by drones every day of the year. At least two new AI systems will be trialled over summer using automation to improve shark detection. And the federal government will double the penalties for tech giants who fail to enforce the under 16 social media ban. The maximum fine for breaches will increase from just under $50 million to $99 million. The eSafety Commissioner will also have greater powers to ensure companies are complying with the law. Senior Minister Murray Watt has told Sky News the changes will help keep children safe online.
16: We're really pleased that Australia is leading the world already with our social media laws, but we want them to work even better than they are. You know, so far we've already been able to deactivate over 5 million accounts for younger people, but we know that we need to take stronger action.
19: Turning to 5AA Sport, the Crows have been brought back to earth with Port Adelaide turning up the pressure to snap their three-game winning streak by 26 points. Meanwhile, a rampant Carlton has marched to its sixth consecutive victory, ruthlessly dismantling the West Coast Eagles by 53 points at Marvel Stadium. In the SANFL, wins for the Tigers, Bulldogs, Bloods and Crows. South take on Norwich this afternoon. Over to the World Cup, where the Socceroos' path forward has been locked in. Australia will face tournament heavyweights Egypt in the round of 32, following France's commanding 4-1 thrashing of Norway. And in netball, the Melbourne Vixens have booked a ticket to their third consecutive Super Grand Final, where they're set to take on the Thunderbirds next weekend. Now checking 5AA traffic.
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18: In McGill, expect city bound delays due to waterworks on McGill Road near Barnes Avenue with speeds reduced to 40, Kangaroo Flat sees emergency waterworks on Redbanks Road near Hayden Road, and St Mary's South Road is closed between Dawes Road and Alifs Road for pedestrian overpass works. 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
19: Now the 5AA forecast, partly cloudy today, a top of 18. Monday, showers and 17. More showers for Tuesday and 17. And showers for the rest of the week. Temps will be in the mid-teens. Right now it's 17 degrees on 5AA, always Adelaide.
9: The news and issues that matter to South Australia. Always Adelaide. This is 5AA. This is the Sunday Roast. KG and Sam Tugwell. Talking Adelaide sport.
23: Ah, yes, good morning, everybody. Welcome to the Sunday Roast. Why am I so chirpy, you buffhead, KG, you buffhead? But look, I want to say welcome to the show. We're here for the next hour. Showdown last night. Port supporters, give us your thoughts. And I've got to say, as I welcome my partner in crime, one and only, it's Sam Tugwell. Tuggers, a great performance by Josh Carr and the Port Adelaide Football Club last night. I'm shattered, but a great, great performance. Absolutely.
24: Felt like a 10-goal win for Port last night. It's a shame it wasn't that big a margin for their percentage boosting and all that, because, boy, they outclassed the Crows from start to
23: finish. It was obvious when Horn Francis took that ball out of the centre at the first bounce. I said to Sally, oh, I don't like the look of this. We're only 2 minutes in, but full marks to Port Adelaide. Josh Carr coached beautifully last night. I think he outcoached Matthew Nix.
24: I reckon they set the tone with, and maybe a little bit of external commentary, I'm sure, and lack of belief in Port Adelaide winning from outside the four walls would have fired them up, and to bring the intensity and the pressure from straight off the top of the game.
1: Straight away.
24: And immediately Butters and Horn Francis had the impact that no 2-1-2 punch can have
1: in
24: the competition.
1: What about Sweet as well?
24: And Jordan Sweet dominated McAndrew, made him look second rate all night. And that was a classy, classy Port Adelaide performance. It was real blue collar, and from... Oh, you got to say, the whole way through that match, there just didn't seem to be a let up from the Power, which really does set a great precedent for them and that playing group, that they can lean on that result and look forward and go, look how well we can play with this blueprint that we have. And if we ever have challenges in the future, don't worry, this does stack up against good opposition. Crows are good opposition, but they got really shown up in the midfield, particularly last night.
1: No doubt about that. And when you cast your mind back, they lost in the early part of the season 5 games by less than a goal. So to do what they did last night and come back, this is the thing that impressed me. The way they came back and the way they started, that showed a hell of a lot of character. And I'm not a Port man, but you got to say, well done to the Port Adelaide Footy Club and their players and their coach. Decimated with injuries, but got the job done. And I've got to say, I'm disappointed in other areas, but never mind.
24: Well, there were so many good performers. Can we just quickly list them off in a shopping list style? So Zach Butters, his second showdown medal, had his most disposals for a year with 37, 13 clearances and 5 of those from the centre bounce.
1: That's unbelievable.
24: Unbelievable. 7 tackles, had so much pressure, had a lot of score involvement, almost in double digits there, and 11 inside 50. So Zach Butters, outstanding. Horn Francis, 10 clearances, 7 of them at 7 centre bounce. So he was phenomenal, just shy of 30 touches, and almost kicked a few goals himself, but he just couldn't kick straight like everyone else. 1 goal, 3 on the night.
1: Georgiadis. I love Georgiadis.
24: Outstanding here. 3.

0: was outstanding. And Corey Durden, we've got to give him his flowers.
1: How good was he?
0: Best game for Port, 3 goals, 2, and just looked phenomenally dangerous. And Joe Berry, I'll give him his flowers too. 2 goals up front in that second term looked really dangerous. So that, and many, many more Port players. Just want to give those guys some real credit. They were top performers yesterday.
1: Absolutely. The Crows?
0: Whoa.
1: I got to say one thing.
0: Yep.
1: After their big win against Melbourne, mm-hmm. I expected far more. And the fact that they didn't do anything after half time.
0: Yep.
1: I said to my daughter again that they'll do something here after half time, but there was no response.
0: Let's listen to Matthew Nix.
2: Yeah, I think if we go purely numbers, yeah, we're gonna go straight into stoppage. But the bigger picture, just a really poor night, about as poor as we've been, unfortunately, this year.
0: Poorest of the year.
1: Well,
0: and it's hard to disagree with that. It felt that way. The midfield numbers particularly, and Campo warned us of this, and I think everyone has spoken about the midfield issues of the Crows since the finals, particularly last year. But it was easy to get blinded by the wins of the last 3 weeks for the Crows against really good sides in the Cats, the Dogs and the Demons. And then when you look at those games, they didn't dominate midfield all that much either. And Campo brought it up on Monday last week. He said, look, while the Crows are winning great games of footy, that's fantastic, but let's just keep in mind here, the Crows don't want to play the back half scoring game, which is what they've been doing, scoring from the back line, because they lose clearance all the time. Now, last night, they had no Wayne Miller. They had no punch from the back line.
1: Yeah.
0: And because of that, they weren't able to pierce through the midfield and play that back half to front half scoring game, and that hurt them. Port Adelaide were able to dominate them.
1: Well, the lack of response after half time was the area that really upset me. I thought that if they've got any backbone, any character, they'll respond to this, and they haven't. The phones have gone nuts.
0: We'll get to your call straight after we hear from Josh Carr, who is really, really ecstatic with the victory.
3: Obviously, a lot of talk about, you know, with the injuries and I guess our form and things like that, but I don't know, I felt like we were really clear from the start and our intentions at the start of the week, and at no stage through the week did I doubt that we could win this game.
1: No, full marks to Josh Carr. Fantastic job.
0: Well done.
1: Well coached, disciplined, and a great performance.
0: Post-showdown review, call into the Sunday Roast, 8223-0000. Our lines are available. We'll speak to Dom Cassisi, former Port Adelaide captain in the program.
1: he'll be cocker.
0: And we'll get his thoughts. Let's get to Mark in Adelaide. Hi, Mark.
4: Yeah, g'day, guys. Clearly, all congratulations to the Power. I'm a Crows supporter, but Kari out-planned and he out-coached Nixie. When Adelaide, and this doesn't augur well for big matches with pressure coming final,
1: yep.
4: Because it took us back to the final exit last year.
1: Correct.
4: Now, I just wonder why Nixie, it's easy to be taking cheap shots from a lounge as you watch footy, but why doesn't he change the magnets? Worrell's playing well, pushing forward. Put Curtin in the back line. Put Bill Thorpe in the middle. Just change stuff up. Cook can play forward. He can take him off the wing, put him in the forward line. Because I've seen him when he's played in the Sandfield. When he kicked that 7 or whatever goals when he was playing in the goal square, he was the key figure. He's got pace. He's got skill. You've got to change this stuff up. If McAndrew's getting beaten in ruck, well, then Phil Thorpe goes in there.
0: Mm.
4: You do something. You could push McAndrew forward, but you've got to try moving the magnets. You just have to. You can't sit there and watch it happen. And when you're planning for the Power, you know that if Zach Butters is let loose, he's going to just destroy you. So
1: which he did.
4: You got to put some more work into him in terms of who you have plan 1, 2, 3. And you start someone on him, someone else. And it's all very well to take these comments from the lounge. But I heard Nixie say, oh, we do the team thing. Well, you know, he was out-planned, he was out-coached, and when he was coaching, he couldn't figure about moving, or he wasn't confident about moving the magnets. He just wasn't.
0: Thank you, Mark. Yeah, some valid points there.
1: Well, there's 5 coaches in there.
0: Hmm. Yeah.
1: And what Mark just said makes a lot of sense to me. We didn't get it right, did we?
0: Yeah. What are you saying about the 5 coaches?
1: Well, Mark made the point. Throw it around.
0: Yep.
1: Cook, do this, do that.
0: You don't think there's enough discussion in the box?
1: Well, I don't know. I'm not privy to that, Tuggs, but I can only

0: My eyes will tell me what they're thinking and what they're trying to do. And there was a lack of response after half time.
1: Let's go to Hillbank. Hi, Scott.
2: G'day, Jen. What a beautiful Sunday morning.
3: Hey, are you all right?
2: Beautiful.
3: Yeah, I've got news for you. There's rain on the way. Thunderstorms.
2: Oh, I don't care, KC. It can pour down all at once.
3: No doubt you're a bloody Port supporter.
2: No doubt about that at all.
1: Well done, Scott.
3: No, well done.
2: Even when it's raining, the sun's shining, especially today. Hey, one of your panellists has got such a big mouth.
3: Now, be careful. Careful.
1: This was always coming, though. He invited this.
3: Oh.
2: Well, he said Crows by 10 goals. Then he said 15. And then he went to 20.
1: Across the sample.
2: Come on.
3: And then he jumped off the muddy bridge.
2: Do you reckon that doesn't bloody excite us? Like, that's just like chopping wood. Like, seriously. The guy's a clown.
1: No, he loves a big statement. He really wanted to razz up Showdown Week, and he had real confidence, Rowie. No, Rowie. Everyone knows we're doing it. And he had a great week. He sat there in the chair in the drive show and said, no, I'm full of confidence, every logical reason in football sense that the Crows will win by 10 goals.
3: Can you shut up, Rowie?
1: But then he just went a bit too far, and I think he upped it to 15 goals. And then he said he'd up it to 20 across the sample and the AFL. He got a bit greedy. He got his 50-point win in the sample.
3: I'm going to buy you a cup of coffee on Monday.
1: It just fell apart after that. But, hey, that's footy, hey. Let's head to Henley Beach. Hi, Graham.
4: Hi, boys. Touch on a couple of things if I can.
3: Yep.
4: KG said earlier on, you know, we lost so many games by a few points.
3: Yep.
4: And the key factor in some of those losses is our inefficiency to kick goals.
3: Yes.
1: Mm.
4: We get it up there quite regularly, but for whatever reason, and I've said this before, it's not just this year, it was last year, I think it was the year before, Port Adelaide's efficiency kicking a goal is woeful.
3: Yes, it is.
4: They should have won that game by a lot more than what they did.
3: Yeah, exactly.
4: They move it up there quickly. I love George Alves to death. I can't work out why he's more happy to snap it from the boundary line across his body. He's dead in front, 35 metres out. I think they should, drag Scott Hodges out of retirement and get him to teach him how to kick.
3: Well, no, but it's an amazing thing, that kicking for goal, because, look, Georgiadis gets the ball, he leads well, he marks well, but he just can't, he doesn't convert as much as he possibly should.
1: Mm.
3: But, hey, the kid's exciting to watch. I love watching him play.
1: Yeah.
3: You know, he throws himself around, but you got to convert. You got to... Scoreboard pressure is so important.
1: Port Adelaide in the last two games alone have kicked 35 behinds.
3: Well, see...
1: That's a lot.
3: That'll come back to haunt you and hurt you.
1: Let's go to John at Oaklands Park. G'day, John.
5: G'day, guys. How are things? I'll make mine very brief. Like, I'm not going to take anything away from Port Adelaide. They came to play last night, but I cannot believe that the coaching panel we've got couldn't see. They let Butters run around like an unregistered dog, and no one picked him up. And look at the damage he did. He had Georgiadis, as you say, in the forward line, and Horn Francis.
1: Yeah.
5: And he didn't change the ruck setup. Sweet absolutely annihilated the young bloke.
3: He didn't annihilate him, but he won it. You're right.
1: He had more than almost double the hit outs.
3: Well, he won it convincingly, but I don't like the word annihilate.
1: I think he did dominate.
5: But they should have put Philthorpe in there for a while to quiet him down for a while. And, they were too slow. And I know, Ken, you said after half-time you were expecting something.
3: Yep.
5: Something should have been done way before half-time.
3: Well, yeah. that's a valid point. You're right. I said to Sal, if they do something, it might be too late.
1: First quarter, between Horn Francis and Butters, they had 9 clearances. It was 7 a zip in the midfield. I mean, that was enough, John, for me.
3: Yeah, exactly.
5: Yeah, it was. Mm. Look, I'll tell you the other thing is, they had, the Crows had an opportunity, because I know you've stated this, Ken, you feel they're a top four side after last night. After, I'm doubting that, because they had the opportunity. If they had have won, they would have moved Geelong out of the top four and taken their place.
3: That's the issue. That's the problem with the Crows. That, like last year's finals and last night's game, that comes back to haunt you all the damn time.
1: Mm.
5: Yep.
3: I know. I'm with you. I'm strongly in your court there.
5: Yep. Oh, that's what I put it down. And too slow. No, there's no good after half time. Port had the run. They had the play, and they were in front by six or seven goals. They were cruising, right? And full credit to them. They came to play. We didn't. Yep. That's as simple as that.
3: No, you're spot on.
1: Lovely work, John.
3: You're not hurting me this morning. I'm not mind telling you.
1: Well, we're going to keep bringing the calls in. So get involved in the show. Port Adelaide supporters and Crow supporters, how are you feeling on the back of Showdown 60? A win by 26 points for the Power last night. 8223 0000. Our lines are available for you to chat. Dom Cassisi, as we said, will join us at 11:30. And then we're going to also cross to San Francisco and talk World Cup, because our Socceroos have got their opponent. It is Egypt. Next Saturday morning at 3:30 a.m. And guess who plays for Egypt?
3: Who?
1: Mo Salah.
3: Oh.
1: He's one of the most impressive, damaging, scary strikers in the world.
3: He's only one player.
1: The upside is he might be injured.
3: I don't wish that on him.
1: A little bit of a storyline this week. Ooh. We'll see if he gets up for Saturday. And if he doesn't, that just helps us a little bit too. So we'll love your calls and all that and more. 8223 0000. 20 after 11.
6: 5AA Football's Beyond the Siren.
7: Laird in the centre. Goes forward right up the middle. Underneath it, the Crows. Markwell. Dawson plays on. Kicks a goal from 50 metres. Dawson!
6: Watching footy with a house full of mates is always better with hot and cold platters from Shanellas.
8: Apparently, a proper radio ad needs a professional voice actor and some somber music to remind you that what you're hearing is important and to really pull on the heartstrings.
9: We're not doing any of that. No paid actors, no music. Just the two of us having a genuine conversation, which is what Bear is all about.
8: See, the funeral industry has always operated a bit like those radio ads. A lot of pomp with very little substance. Polished showrooms, mahogany coffins, and the quiet suggestion that the more you spend, the more you love someone. And to be honest, in many cases, that suggestion isn't even a quiet one.
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15: Sharon will go any second.
16: And one of the greatest showdown upsets. Port Adelaide take it. And one of the great wins for Josh Carr in his early Raiders power coach. Yes. What a win for the power.
1: Excellent win yesterday.
3: Did you
1: yesterday.
3: Have to play that?
1: Yep, I did.
3: Thanks very much.
1: Why? Come on, you can't be happy for Port Adelaide.
3: I've heard it enough. Look, congratulations to Port.
1: Yeah, sure.
3: It was great.
1: You don't mean that.
3: Well, I do. Great I do. Win.
1: Congratulations, Port Adelaide. Fantastic victory. It should have been by more. 26 really does flatter the Crows. No, it does.
3: Well, it did. You're
1: it
3: right.
1: It really does.
3: It did flatter them.
1: Let's get to our callers yet again. John from Port Augusta. Hi, Johnny.
17: Hi, Sam. Sam Page.
3: John.
1: What do you think?
17: Hey, fellas, just on the showdown last night, please don't jump down my throat, KG. Now, Matthew Nix, a great bloke. He's a really nice bloke. He's a really nice bloke.
3: Yeah, get on.
17: Now, he was not a soft player, but is he an ex-premiership coach? And is South Australia ever going to win another premiership in my lifetime at the top level, at AFL level? Because I thought that with the Shield cricket a few years ago, that happened. But I'm starting to wonder if I'm going to, and I'm not a Crows fan, but I'm starting to wonder if I'm going to see a Crows and or Port flag before it's up, which I'm based.
1: Yeah, you will.
3: Oh, you will. There's no doubt about that, John, for sure. Look, it was. You can be critical of last night. Perhaps more should have been done. I'm a party to that. No doubt from the coaching box. I said it to Tuggers when he first came in this morning. Yeah. That something more should have been done, and it didn't. And they killed us. And
17: thanks, fellas.
3: Hello, right, John.
1: Fair call. Thank you for the question. Mario's at Ridgehaven. G'day, Mario.
18: Good morning, guys. Hey, I'm just thinking, was Rowie playing that song this week? Was he playing that Can You Feel It song, was he? I'm like, oh, my God. But KG's got a good point. Like, if biggest belief that they've got so many coaches in there, I mean, if they're not listening to each other or the head coach isn't listening to the other coaches, what's the point of them actually being in there?
3: Well, that's the part that disappointed me. And I know it's easy to be critical of coaches and umpires and all that, but surely something should have been done from the coach's box.
18: There's coaches that regroup half-time, and then do they get input or they go into their groups? And the specific coaches, the forward line coaches, et cetera, are all doing their thing. But, I mean, do they get together before they go down there and say, right, now we got an emergency action plan here. Let's do this, this and this. I mean, there's got to be feedback from the other coaches. Otherwise, there's no point of them being in the box.
3: Well, look, there's no doubt that they would be discussing it and planning and all that. As they said last night, they had the plan A, but it didn't work. Now, whether they did enough, I don't think they did, to be quite frank.
1: Yeah, totally. Let's have a quick listen to Matthew Nix. He spoke about the Zach Butters impact on the game.
19: Yeah, first half we had a plan in the first half, which we were forced to change at halftime. Zach's a super player. He has tags, weekly. He learns how to deal with that. Tonight he was outstanding for the entire game, first half, with attention, second half, where we went at more of a team style, and I think he's 7 clearances in each half, so 14 total, and obviously dominated the game. So,
3: Matthew, it didn't work. You can't say one thing and mean another. It didn't work.
1: Yeah,
3: he destroyed us, and not enough effort or whatever from the players, coaches' box was seen to be done enough to curb him.
1: Mm.
3: I know he's a wonderful player. Understand all that. But, God, his clearances destroyed us.
1: So damaging. Hey, I did want to play this. I just got a good text message here from, where was it? I think it was Jim. Jim from Edwardstown. Thank you for your text, Jim. He said, Sadly, Rowie's provided yet another kiss to death, and Mitch Georgiades said on Channel 9 on the Footy Show this morning this.
15: Yeah, it's hard not to hear that in this town. We definitely went into the game as underdogs, and we sort of used that to channel our energy and pressure. It's something that we knew a showdown's all about pressure, and if we could bring that, it certainly put us in good space. So, yeah, it was a good one to be part of.
1: Now, I want to clarify, he's talking about the outside noise, not specifically Stephen Rowe's comments, but
0: no,
1: they were pretty loud. Rowie was pretty confident. 10 to 15
0: well,
1: goals.
0: We all were confident.
1: Most people would have said, 99% of people in this town would have said the Adelaide Crows win by probably 4 or 5 goals at least.
0: Win. Yeah, and exactly. And we didn't. We didn't get close.
1: At least a goal better per quarter team, the Crows, than Port Adelaide. And yet, it was the pressure. Now, there was a couple of texts that came in and someone said, were the Crows thinking as they entered that game that they'd already had it won?
0: Well,
1: now that could have been a real conscious thing.
0: Subconsciously, yeah. No question. That's something that will be discussed. Did they?
1: Because Adelaide come in with great intensity generally to games.
0: They
1: but
0: do.
1: They didn't look like that.
0: Did they get ahead of themselves?
1: Did they just think it was going to happen?
0: Correct.
1: It doesn't always just happen.
0: It appeared that way.
1: Mm. Quick couple of calls before we get to the break. Paul's at Westlakes. Hi, Paul.
20: Yeah, good morning, gents. I hope you're well. I'm not sure what you guys thought of the umpiring last night, early look, it's never been better apparently. But early in the game, you just had to touch a player and it was holding a ball. As the game went on, you had to tackle them about 3 times before they paid holding the ball. And then, how does that point that got kicked by the Crow lad, I can't remember which one, goes through for a behind, clearly over the line, bounces back in, Ben Keyes gets a free kick goal.
1: Yep.
20: Now, you know, like, don't we have an arc? Aren't they supposed to check these things?
1: I could not believe that.
0: No.
20: No, and the other one, guys, what about Tex chasing the ball in front of the interchange bench? The ball goes over the line. Yep. He hits it back in. Yep, it clearly goes over the line. So it's either a free kick to Port Adelaide or play on. And the umpire goes, he overrules the boundary umpire and then says, I'll throw it in.
1: Yep.
20: So, and Ollie Wines takes a mark in the middle of the ground, right? Points to the guy chasing him, like, stand your mark. And the umpire calls play on, holding the ball, goal to the Crows. So the umpiring's never been better, apparently.
0: Well, this is what the CEO of the AFL said. The umpiring has never been better.
1: That is an excellent call.
0: Now, it's a great,
1: it all
0: great
1: up perfectly.
0: Call. But oh, don't start.
1: The one that bounced over the line, the arc one.
0: Oh,
1: that one, that's the genuine head scratcher, because you actually have the power while play has stopped to go back and erase that situation, but they chose not to do anything about it. That's what baffles me, is the AFL have a system in place and they don't use it properly.
0: So what does that say to you?
1: I don't know.
0: They're incompetent.
1: It says a lot of things, actually, and that's one of them. And before we get to the break, Julie's called in, so sorry. We'll get to Julie first. Hi, Julie.
21: Good morning, boys. What a lovely morning after
0: Julie, it's not a lovely morning. There's plenty of clouds in the sky. There's rain forecast. It ain't going to be a good week.
21: Oh, KG, any showdown win for Port Adelaide for me is a wonderful week. Paul stole everything I was about to say about the umpiring. And that one with the point where Phil Thorpe kicked it and it bounced back in. Now, the umpire, I looked at it this morning on the AFL website, and the umpire had perfect view. There was no obstruction for players, and you can see that it's a meter over the line. Now, how he could not see that, I have no idea.
1: Mm.
21: And of course, it bounced back into play, and then, of course, what's his name? I can't think of your player. That
1: Ben
21: got Keyes.
0: Keyes.
21: Yeah, that's it. I was too busy screaming at the TV. then, and I believe they changed the rule on the arc system once the ball goes back into the centre, they can't get an arc review, and they brought that. They changed that rule, I think, a few weeks ago. When it might have been the Geelong game.
1: Yeah.
21: When
1: the Dempsey one.
21: And I know they changed the rule, because everybody was saying, "How can you just change a rule midweek or mid-season?" But they did, because I know the boys on the radio, they were screaming out, "It needs to have a review." And Ricciuto was even saying, that was a metre over, that's not a goal. And I thought, well, if you've got a closed, you know, stalwart there saying it's not a goal.
0: Oh, are you surprised, Julie?
21: Oh, KG, the umpiring is just absolutely pathetic.
0: Correct.
21: And I agree with that one with Ollie Wines. He didn't go over his mark. He didn't play on. And then, yeah, the Crows got a goal with that. So, and, of course, our bad kicking. I mean, 32 shots at goal, you know, that was amazing. And nobody was more surprised than me that we played like that. But that was very similar to the Geelong game.
0: Yeah, well, I don't know what's going to happen, Julie, with the umpiring. You read comments where former umpires say that the AFL should show those sort of incidents on a Monday and a Tuesday so the umpires are fully aware what's happening. They don't do that. Yeah. It's totally and utterly incompetent.
1: Great text from Chris Seaton saying, how good did Port Adelaide's jumper look last night?
0: Oh, yeah, I love
1: Francis that. With the black and white hoop socks pulled up. Brilliant. Yeah. I love that.
0: Yeah, I did too.
1: Did look very, very good.
0: Didn't it?
1: Now, just before we go to the break, Dom Cassisi will join us next to go through more of the showdown talk from Port Adelaide's perspective. But there was a really poignant moment yesterday.
0: Oh, yes.
1: Which we want to address it and give our listeners of the Sunday Roast a chance to hear if you didn't hear 5AA's coverage of the football last night. We were very fortunate to hear from Tony Modra for the first time since his accident 10 days ago.
0: Very sad.
1: He recorded this audio message for Crows and Port supporters around South Australia, for those who were hoping to hear he's doing well. And he on behalf of his family as well, recording this from the Flinders Private Hospital, wanted to say thanks to the first responders and Sarah and Anthony who helped him in the first instance, the Victor Harbour hospital staff that did an amazing job to help him out in the first instance after those first responders came to his support, and then the Flinders Private Hospital ever since, who have done an amazing job with Tony and the family, Erica, Haley and Luke in the past 10 days. Here's the audio message that Tony left for football supporters.
2: G'day everybody. I'm really looking forward to watching tonight's showdown. I've heard I've had a lot of support, not by just Crows fans but Port fans as well, so I'd just like to thank everybody. Hope everyone has a great night tonight. Looking forward to the friendly banter and the two teams putting on a great show for South Australia. Enjoy the game and make sure you drive home safe.
1: That's the voice of Tony Modra.
0: Have you heard the song, mate?
1: Yes. It's very touching.
0: Touching,
1: isn't it?
0: Oh,
1: and only
0: it's unbelievable.
1: Written by Mods and Erica.
0: I know, and Erica is the voice.
1: It's spectacular.
0: Her voice is unbelievable.
1: It is.
0: I've recorded it. My play it at home. It's so emotional.
1: It is very, very impressive.
0: It's a beautiful story to it.
1: Yes, it is perfect. Oh, it is perfect.
0: God.
1: Let's get to a break. We'll check your traffic around Adelaide next. We're going to take more of your calls and Dom Cassisi, former skipper of Port Adelaide, to join us.
4: In McGill, expect city-bound delays due to waterworks on McGill Road near Barnes Avenue with speeds reduced to 40. Kangaroo Flat sees emergency waterworks on Redbanks Road near Hayden Road and St Mary's South Road closed between Dawes Road and Alifs Road for pedestrian overpass works. 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
8: 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The good, the bad, and the grumpy. A bit like this one. I'm so done with scammers. 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We're on it.
14: This is the Sunday Roast, KG and Sam Tugwell, talking Adelaide sports.
1: Well, I'll tell you what, we've been talking about it throughout the program and taking your calls, but Cage, it's time to get someone, a real expert's thoughts on the game last night.
3: Mate, this bloke will be cock-a-hoop. He loves to beat the Crows.
1: Former Port Adelaide captain Dom Cassisi joins us on the Sunday Roast this morning. Dom, thanks for your time. Gee, give us some understanding of how Port Adelaide absolutely wiped the Crows last night.
24: Yeah, well, I don't know. I mean, it's just one of those things, wasn't it, where sometimes it doesn't matter what names you've got on paper. In the showdowns, if you've got a bit more in you, if you've got a bit, that bit of extra fight in you and you're prepared to take it up to the oppo, you give yourself a chance. So it looked like one team that were just super hungry that wanted to get in the Crows' face and the other team that were looking, I think they went into it thinking it might be an easy game.
3: Well, but Dom, how do you explain it? Like the Port, their midfield, their defence, their up forward, it was just a complete team effort last night.
24: It was. I thought, going into the game, you go, oh, for Port to be a chance, their best players would have to be unbelievable.
3: Yep, and they were.
24: And they were. And then you're like, well, and we'd have to see a few young guys take a big step up. And they did too. So, I just thought they got the Crows on the back foot from the start, from their pressure and the contest. Like, the numbers, the key numbers in the midfield were, the scoreboard's quite flattering. I mean, the Crows got absolutely smashed in the midfield.
3: Yep.
24: And to give Port Adelaide 30 scoring shots, I think it was more than 30 scoring shots, that's a flogging.
3: Yep. Oh, flogging.
24: The flogging cage. The flogging, mate.
3: You're hurting me, mate.
1: Firing him up this morning. I love it, though. But, geez, Horn Francis and Butters, the 1-2 punch in the midfield, that was absolutely where it was won. And once they had the field position, Dom, it just felt like the Crows were no chance of getting it out of there.
24: Yeah, you're right. I mean, there was a bit of a masterclass, wasn't it, from those two? They just looked so dominant when they were around the footy. They looked strong, too.
3: Like, yep.
24: The way they committed to the contest. And then we're sort of looking at waiting for someone to go to them and try and shut them down, which whether they tried it and couldn't do it because they were on fire, but they just got off the chain big time. And then, like you say, win the stoppage, get it inside forward 50, and then they were able to sort of hold it in there a fair chunk of the game. But, even early in the game when, the game was in the battle in the first quarter or whatever, like guys like Josh Lowe, taking intercept marks in the back line and, Asava went out. This kid's obviously been growing each week.
3: Yep.
24: So they just had different players take their turn at doing the right important thing at the right time.
3: Now, what would a win like that against the Crows do for the rest of the year, Dom? Surely that must give them now an enormous amount of confidence and belief.
24: Yeah, look, I think it's it's another. You definitely get some self belief out of that, those sort of wins. And I think for them, you know, they've lost a lot of close games. So I think what Kari would be happy about is that, you know, his players have been putting in a fair bit of effort, and to get a bit of reward for it is a big tick, because there was many games where they tried their best and, you know, would lose by a couple of points to Sydney, lose by a couple to Hawthorn. You know, they got over. Go to the top of Geelong. I think they'll be sitting back, these young guys, and going, you know what? When we bring this style, we've been able to pick apart the best teams. And if we haven't pushed them to the last second, we've even beaten a couple of them now. So, you know, it's all positive affirmation moving forward.
3: Exactly.
1: Couldn't agree more. The only other thing is when they get to that end of the ground where they need to score and they just can't seem to convert very well, Mitch Georgiades he's the great leader in that forward line, but just can't kick straight. And it just feels like everyone else has sort of got the same disease, inaccuracy. Yeah. How do you fix it? If you had advice for kicking in front of goal.
24: Oh, look, I think it's one of those ones where it's more of a mental thing than a skill thing, to be honest. And look, you know, you just got to. It does hurt you, you know, not being able to convert, because it takes a lot of effort to get good shots on goal. But I'll tell you what, I'd rather a forward that's getting heaps of shots on goal than a forward out there that's not getting near it. So, you know, Mitch will work through it, and the other guys will. But they'll be working on it. But I think it's more sometimes you just peel it back and try and freshen up mentally from it all, and just go back and try and rely on your instinct. But I'm not the right person to talk to about this, because I didn't really kick a lot of goals in my career. So.
3: what about the lack of attention on Butters? Like we know how good he is. Nearly 40 possessions. Could Adelaide have done more on him?
24: Oh, I think they could have, Cage. I mean, like, you know, it's like, you know, Pete, obviously had Peatling and Berry and these guys in the midfield. Yeah. And, like, you know, the amount of clearances that got, and I think he had, like, 20 contested possessions or something like that as well. So that just says to me that they weren't getting any work into him before the ball's getting close to the ruckman's hands.
3: Correct.
24: Like, there was no physicality. There was no, like, trying to get him out of position. There was no trying to get under his skin. Like, we saw Port Adelaide. Pre-game, you can tell that they made a conscious effort to get into Keane.
3: Yep.
24: Yes. They know that he's got a short fuse and he'll give away a free kick. I don't know why they didn't do that to Butters. Why wouldn't they do that? You know, like, why wouldn't you try and ruffle? Because you go, well, if you take Butters out of that midfield, then where else are they coming? But I didn't see that sort of work get put into him. So that's something they're going to have to look at.
3: See, Dom, you still should be playing, son. You still should be playing. you'd be good enough to still get a kick, Dom.
1: What are you up to at the moment, Dom? That.
24: Mate, I'm out at Salisbury Footy Club about to coach, Marana today for the under-12s at Smosh.
1: Nice.
24: So,
3: gee whiz.
24: I'll tell you what, I'm not going to be running too fast after a few beers last night.
3: Yeah, you would have celebrated last night. I know you're Dom.
24: I'm running, boys. I've gone from Adelaide Oval last night to down to Salisbury, ready to run for under-12s.
3: Dom, great to talk with you, mate. You're a good man, and thank you for your time. And this is going to hurt me. Good luck for the remainder of the year for Port Adelaide, Dom.
24: Oh, come on, Dave. I know you mean it. I know you mean that too.
3: Yeah, like hell I do. Good on you, Dom. You're a good man, boys. Mate. Thanks, mate.
24: Cheers. Love you guys. Cheers.
3: See
24: bye,
3: you, mate.
24: Bye.
3: Boy. Lovely bloke.
1: Isn't he just?
3: My mate from Port Adelaide, ex-captain and a wonderful player. He's one of the... No, I can't say that.
1: Oh.
3: No, he's a good bloke, Dom.
1: He really is. Great to have his company on this Sunday roast. It is 14 minutes to 12. We'll take a quick break. Next, we're going to talk FIFA World Cup, because our soccer Socceroos are through to Saturday morning's round of 32.
3: Egypt.
1: Egypt is our opponent, and we are going to get all of the feeling from over there in the US. Dom Ronaldo is going to join us over in San Francisco.
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14: 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Talking Adelaide sport.
29: We've seen already how many big nations have not gone through. It's the World Cup. It's difficult. You play different styles from different countries. We've done it now twice consecutively, as you say. So, wonderful achievement in Qatar. We've backed it up again. And we have a chance to go further and maybe do something even more special.
1: The Socceroos coach Tony Popovic at 10 minutes to 12. There is nothing quite like a FIFA World Cup to unite our nation here in Australia. And someone who's travelled all the way over to the US take it all in.
3: He's been everywhere, man.
1: Oh, he loves this game.
3: He does.
1: There's no one better to speak to as we cross into the round of 32 over in San Francisco. Dom Ronaldo joins us. Dom, thank you so much for your time. How are you enjoying this last week or so?
30: Yeah, it's been pretty exciting. A bit sad, though, because I'll be leaving very soon. But hey, I remember KG, the Italia 90, and I've got your tracksuit. Remember that?
3: I remember vividly, Don. I remember. mate, you're mixing with the superheroes now. How's it been that the Socceroos?
30: It's been pretty good, actually. The first game in Vancouver, by the way, Vancouver, beautiful city. If anyone hasn't been, visit Vancouver in Canada. The Socceroos, they were absolutely fantastic. The atmosphere in that stadium was electric. We didn't expect to win that game, and it's always good to start off with a win when you've got three games in a pool game, and that set us off obviously on the right track after, of course, we played the USA in Seattle, another great stadium there. Didn't get the result we wanted, but the atmosphere there was absolutely intimidating. The Americans were so loud. But unfortunately, we didn't get the points. But in the end, we got the point that we needed in San Francisco. Oh, actually, in Los Angeles now. I've travelled from San Francisco to LA. So there you go.
1: All right, perfect. Well, you're doing the full trek. Are you going to have time to get to Dallas, or are you heading home before then?
30: No, I'll be heading home before then. I haven't got that much money. As KG knows, we're in radio, mate. We don't have that much money.
1: Yeah, no, we know very well.
3: Exactly.
1: Do you give us much chance against Egypt, though, when we head over to Texas?
30: I don't know if you saw last night's game or whenever that was in Australia, but we could have had either Belgium, Iran, or Egypt, and it just kept changing. I was watching the screen with some friends, and there's so many Aussies here, by the way. It was just amazing. And Egypt, I don't know. We never played Egypt before, and they're an unknown quantity. I don't really know a lot about them. We know Mo Salah. He's their superstar in the team. I'm not quite sure if he's going to be playing. He might be injured. But I'm going to give us half a chance. I'm glad we didn't play Belgium. I wouldn't have given us any chance. Yeah. Iran would have been a good revenge game because remember that horrible time back in, what was it, 90-something? I was there. It was horrible. But I think of all the teams, I reckon Egypt is the country we would most probably want to play against.
3: And Dom, like the Socceroos have done superbly thus far. A young side, Popovic seems to be fitting in beautifully as coach. Are you happy with all that?
30: I am so far. It could be a new golden generation beginning here because, they're going to be together again in 4 years' time. And as you mentioned, Cujo, there's a lot of young players in there. A lot of them are doing so well. How about Jordy Boss? You know, that guy is just incredible.
1: There's so much promise. It does feel like we're watching a promising future for the Socceroos.
3: Yep.
1: It doesn't look like this is anything that's going to take a step backwards, this group. So from your eyes as a world game lover, an Australian football lover, where does this team sit for you? How far can we go? Because obviously Egypt is in front of us, but if we can get past them, are we a real chance to do something in this tournament, or do we need to wait for years to come?
30: I think we might have to be a little bit more patient. We're doing really well. I think if we happen to get through Egypt, I think Argentina's in the way again. Oh. I think. Yeah, so, to beat Argentina would be like winning the World Cup. Argentina are going to win their group match, but I think we might be just a little bit too early for that because, we've got this young team. They're getting better, of course, but we're up again. Once you get to the round of 16 and the quarterfinals, that's when the serious stuff begins. And, you've got to really be pretty good to get past the rest of them.
1: Yeah, well, they've got some good support behind them, our Aussies. So tell us about the fans that have travelled over. It looks like there's massive amounts of numbers.
30: Sometimes I thought I was actually in Australia. There were so many Aussies here. Oh, it was nuts. I mean, the national anthem, just to see all the yellow, it was just brilliant. And then walking to the stadium is most probably one of the highlights. I don't know if you see any vision there on the news, but, there's just literally thousands of Aussies, and they've had to block the streets off. The police have been really good. They've blocked the streets off for all the fans, and everyone's just chanting, and the old Aussie, singing Waltz in Matilda. When you go overseas, you kind of feel more patriotic to Australia, don't you?
3: Exactly right. Dom, your family's taken control of 5AA. Your young son, Lucas.
30: I know, he's cutting my lunch, isn't he, in some ways, a little rabbit. No, he's doing really well. I actually saw the game with Lucas. We were together in the Paraguay game. I saw him at every game. He's going to hang around till the game against Egypt, but for some reason he's got more money than me. Go figure.
3: I tell you what, and the good thing about Lucas is he's the image of his beautiful mother. Nothing like you.
30: Yeah, thanks, Cujo. Compliments will get you nowhere. I thought you were my mate.
3: I am, Stugart. You know that. You're a good man.
30: Mate, I'm looking forward to catching up with you, Cujo, when I come back to Adelaide. But in summing this up, it's been a fantastic tournament for the Aussies. They're really done Australia proud. Everywhere I've gone, people are complimenting Australia and saying, well done. So, again, they're putting Australia on the map.
3: Beautiful. Good on you, Dom. See you when you get back home. It's your turn to buy the coffee. Thanks, mate.
30: Mate, that's a promise. Go the Socceroos. Thanks, guys.
1: Go the Aussies, I'll tell you what.
3: He loves his soccer.
1: I love his passion for it. He's travelled, he's gone to all the games.
3: He loves it.
1: It's a fantastic place to be right
3: family,
1: now.
3: Beautiful family, actually.
1: Well done.
3: His lovely wife, Lindy, and Lucas.
1: They do a great job.
3: Yeah.
1: All right, a couple of quick ticks before we go. Carol's asked, any mention of the Thunderbirds final, so it's next Sunday?
3: Yeah, against the Vixens, I think, isn't it?
1: Yes, so they play...
3: on Saturday night, I think it is.
1: So, big game, and it's unfortunately in Melbourne. So, while we are the top ranked and we are first qualified and we are technically the home team, it's actually going to be played... In
3: Why?
1: Melbourne.
3: Why?
1: Because of sponsorship. They've bought the grand final rights, like the MCG hosts the AFL grand final.
3: Who cares about Victoria?
1: Well, I think it's a 3-year deal, I reckon it was, for the netball grand final. So it's in Melbourne.
3: That's totally wrong.
1: So it's a shame about that, but we do have to reference at least the Thunderbirds. Good luck to them this coming weekend.
3: They'll win it.
1: There was another text message as well, and I've lost it. I think it was Jan. She said, yes, Jan from Glendore. My husband's not heard the song that was written by Erica and Tony Modra. Please, can you play it for us and others? I'm thinking, just because we have got a minute here before we go out to the news.
3: It is a beautiful, beautiful. I could listen to it all day. It's beautiful.
1: It's a great song. It was only written a couple of months ago and they recorded it. So it was only fitting that they wanted to put it out there while Mods had gone through this terrible time for himself and his family and give something to everybody. So that was really nice. And it's great to hear from Mods, as we said, from that message earlier, and great that he's doing well and he's getting better slowly but surely. But this was something, a little passion piece of his. He never wanted to write a book, but he wanted to write a song
3: instead. This is beautiful.
1: So here's a little portion of it for those who hadn't heard it.

0: the news and information that matters. 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
1: Partly cloudy today and a top of 18. With the 12 o'clock news, I'm Edwina Stevenson.
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1: A young girl has become the 54th victim of SA's roads. The 17-year-old was riding her bike when she collided with a car. Senior Constable Matt Brown says the incident occurred near Mount Gambier.
3: It's about 3:15pm. Police were called to Glenelg River Road at OB Flat after reports of a crash between a Honda sedan and a cyclist. Sadly, the cyclist, a 17-year-old girl from Compton, died at the scene.
1: Later, a motorcyclist became the 55th life lost when he crashed into a parked car at Findon. The United States has launched a fresh round of strikes on Iran near the Strait of Hormuz. The US military says the attacks have been launched in direct response to Iranian aggression against commercial shipping. An Australian man arrested in Thailand over the death of a teenage girl is claiming self-defence, according to local media. 56-year-old Simon Carman was taken into custody at Bangkok Airport after the 17-year-old's body was found inside a suitcase. He's been charged with four offences, including murder, which carries the death penalty, or life in prison. A UNICEF charter flight carrying emergency supplies for families has landed in Venezuela. At least 1,400 people have now been confirmed dead, with more than 50,000 still missing after the double earthquake hit. Spokesman Richard Parlett has told Nine the country is incredibly vulnerable.
4: As we know, children are among the most vulnerable in disasters like this, facing injury, displacement and deep distress.
1: Briefly, in other news, the federal government says inflation is expected to peak lower than was previously predicted, and more shark spotting drones will be rolled out at beaches across New South Wales to help keep people safe in the water. Labor says big tech is not cooperating with a social media ban as intended, prompting the need for harsher penalties. Here's Nine's federal politics reporter, Nelson Scott.
5: In December, the government banned children under 16 from creating accounts on platforms like TikTok, Instagram and Snapchat. But despite 5 million accounts being removed or restricted, many minors remain active on social media, risking exposure to bullying and graphic content. The government has announced it will double the maximum fine for companies that breach the ban to $99 million, while the eSafety Commissioner will gain new powers to investigate tech giants to ensure they're complying. Treasurer Jim Chalmers has told the ABC these changes will help keep organisations accountable.
6: Safety of our kids is too important to let the big tech companies wriggle off the hook.
5: The opposition's Julian Lisa has told Sky News while he supports the ban, it's not working as planned.
7: Labor has clearly fumbled this.
5: The government hopes to legislate the new penalties by the end of the week.
1: Turning to 5AA Sport, the Power have claimed another showdown medal. The injury-depleted 15th-placed Power was supposed to be no match for the in-form 5th-ranked Adelaide, but they overcame their opponents to score a 26-point win. In other matches, wins for Carlton and Collingwood, and in the local league, wins for Glenelg, the Bulldogs, the Bloods and the Crows. At the FIFA World Cup, England has secured a 2-0 victory over Panama. A short time ago, Croatia was in the lead over Ghana, and the Melbourne Vixens are through to the Super Netball final, defeating West Coast Fever by 11 goals. They'll take on the Thunderbirds in the grand final next weekend. Now checking 5AA traffic.
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8: In McGill, expect city-bound delays due to waterworks on McGill Road near Barnes Avenue, with speeds reduced to 40. Kangaroo Flat sees emergency waterworks on Redbanks Road near Hayden Road. At St Mary's, South Road is closed between Dawes Road and Alifs Road for pedestrian overpass works until 5am tomorrow morning, and getting busy Rundle Street between East Terrace and Frome Street. 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That's Adelaide's most accurate traffic on 5AA.
1: Now the 5AA forecast. Partly cloudy today, a top of 18. Monday, showers 17. More showers for Tuesday, 17. Then showers for the rest of the week. Temps in the mid-teens. Right now it's 16 on 5AA, always Adelaide.
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21: Afternoon, 3AW Sunday Footy Preview. Shane McGinnis, Laura Spurway, Tony Shaw and Matthew Richardson. Well, the Pies were troubled early by the Tigers yesterday afternoon, but in the end got the job done. They're well and truly inside the top 10 at the moment ahead of the Gold Coast next Saturday afternoon. One of the stars from the Collingwood Football Club, kind enough to join us on 3AW Footy, still side, but I'm still welcome to you.
22: Thanks for having me.
21: A good win in the end just seemed to maybe take a quarter for the boys to kick into gear last night.
22: Yeah, a little bit, I suppose.

0: able to do that yesterday.
1: Still, Jordan Degoe, he's just, I think he's really found a sweet spot in his form. Is it just as much his body that he's just been able to get right that's contributing to how well he's playing at the moment?
0: Yeah, without a doubt, Richard. And I think our fitness staff, probably from the last few years, have worked out what works for Geordie. Geordie's not always out on the track. He's, you know, he might be inside on the bike or doing whatever he needs to do, but I think they've found what works for him. So, you know, with players like that, they're important for us. So, yeah, to get Geordie out on the field as consistently that he has this year, he's only going to help us. And it's good to see. You know, Geordie's been good for us in bursts, but as you said, his sort of body has let him down at times. So, yeah, Geordie's been huge this year, and hopefully that form will continue.
2: Steele, Laura Spurway here. Well done on the win. Just curious how you would describe your season, not yours, but the team's season at the moment. I mean, I think I've heard Craig McRae say a bit middle of the road for Collingwood, but that momentum is building and you're being pegged as that team who might be in with a chance at a wild card. Like, I'd imagine that that's not what you would aspire to, a wild card. Like, you want to actually be doing a bit better than that.
0: Oh, absolutely. You know, I think in previous years we've been on the good side of those, you know, the close games. And then this year I think we've probably lost four or five, you know, by under 10 points. So we're not far away in terms of win and loss, but like there's no doubt there's parts of our game that that we need to work on. I think, you know, it's been well documented about, you know, I suppose our lack of scoring. Our defence is probably what's been able to keep us in games at times. And, you know, I think we were able to score 100 points yesterday, and we are working, and we're always going to be a work in progress. So there's plenty of things for our team to be working on and our game needs to improve on. But, yeah, I don't think we've won twice in a row this year. So we have now after the last couple of weeks. So hopefully we can build some momentum. You know, we love to travel and we'll head to Gold Coast this weekend, and hopefully we can keep the ball rolling.
3: Sidey Shorey here, mate. It's great to talk to the second best 22 clubs ever had. But
0: you beat me to it.
3: I knew you were going to jump in there. So no, just one thing. What about yourself? What are you know, your body, and will you be having a number of rests in the second half of the year? Although we're getting close to it now, aren't we? But yeah, how do you feel about what's happening at the end of this year for yourself personally?
0: I'll try and give you a straight answer. I don't know what the end of the year looks like, to be honest. I want to get through this year, and I think that will, you know, I will have probably another rest between now and the end of the season. Even before the Melbourne game, you know, like everyone wants to be out there playing all the time, and I think in the past I've sort of, you know, even the last couple of years, I've had rest when I've sort of really needed it. And even, yeah, Fly just sort of mentioned before the bye, just maybe it was a good time just to have, you know, a mental freshener. My body's always been pretty kind to me. I haven't had too many bad injuries along the way. But, you know, I feel like probably my last 2 weeks of footy, I've been down back the last couple of weeks, which has been nice. But it's probably two of the better games that I've probably played this year. Yep. I've still been contributing. But, yeah, in terms of, to answer your question, what it's going to look like, I actually don't know. And, yeah, hopefully, you're a long time retired as well, and I know that, and everyone that's retired know that. And, you know, I love the game of footy, and I still love playing. There's no doubt about that. But I think there's probably a few things we need to weigh up where I'm at, you know, where the footy club's at as well. So, yeah, that decision will get made at the end of the year. But, yeah, I mean, like everyone says, I just want to concentrate on the now and hopefully can, yeah, just keep contributing and play some good footy towards the end of the year.
3: Well, let's hope we'll see whether it... Look, I know you'll do it the right way and the club will do it the right way, but we'll see what happens there. Just the a bit of controversy last night, Schultzy and Dan McStay having a go at each other. And I don't know, I think when you see it from where we are, I'm thinking it's something about even a setup or a structure that might have gone wrong. But how do you approach that? Was it approached straight after the game or you haven't even heard about it? I don't know, but it was made a bit of news overnight.
0: Yeah, I did see a little video of it. I mean, it's probably not a great look, but then I look at it as well. It's like you got two blokes that love

0: the game and love the footy club and want the best for each other. And
1: I loved it. I thought,
0: I think they both want. Well, obviously, in that stage, they probably didn't agree, but I'm sure that I think they come back together sort of before the huddle. I don't mind those sort of little spot fires, but it's sort of what the follow up is afterwards. But I think it's two guys that are passionate about the game and want the best for the footy team. So, that's probably where I sit with it, similar to what you would think, I think.
2: Hey, Steele, you've obviously been around a long time, mate. You've seen a lot of changes in the game, the length of the season. Like, it's out. If you make the granny now from opening round, it's 30 weeks. It's a hard slog. We were just talking about the draw. Is 23 games, is it too many? What do you think as someone who's been around for a long time?
0: I guess the point of career I'm at now, you know, I think there's, you know, and there always is going to be change. I would love to see it one day, but then I'm also worried about what's coming in my back pocket as well, because the more games, the more money, I think, as they keep saying. But it would be nice just to see everyone play once and sort of see where that sits. And then, you know, I think that's sort of where you're going to get a good read on who the best teams are. There's been a lot of talk about, you know, the draw and how it can favour some teams, but, I'm not sure. I mean, I can't see them dropping any games, but it'll be nice just to see everyone sort of play once and just see where it all lands.
3: Sidey, you mentioned obviously the Gold Coast next week. Is that one of the few interstate trips you look forward to? Because so many Collingwood fans, middle of the school holidays, actually make their way up to People First Stadium for that game. It's not a genuine home ground advantage for the Suns.
0: No, it's not. For I even said last night we're going up to the Gold Coast for a home game, because our supporters, they do travel. And I mean, not even just the Gold Coast, but anywhere we go. And I think, you know, we've got a pretty good record when we get away and travel as a group as well. So, although the weather's been great in Melbourne the last week, hopefully we can get up there and get a little bit of sun and win a game of footy too would be nice.
4: And Sidey, at your age, the heat on your bones is good, isn't it, mate? You know,
0: bloody oath. There's no cold bath for me. It's all in the hot stuff.
3: I don't reckon Shorey's ever done a nice bath in his life.
4: Never done one in his life,
3: Sidey. Really appreciate your time. Congratulations on the win last night.
4: Good luck, mate.
3: Next week and for the remainder of the season.
0: No worries. Thanks for having me.
3: Still Sidebottom joining us on 3AW.
4: He's been a star, football. Hasn't he? You know,
2: he's a star.
4: Remember how he got drafted? He kicked 11 goals in for Victoria in the Australian Championships, and he got drafted. And you think, what's he going to be? Well, he's played 370 games.
5: Is he really the second best number 22?
4: Of course he is.
2: I think he's the best by
4: give it a break.
2: All right, Collingwood
4: fans. Collingwood fans, ring up.
2: Who's been better, Shore or Sidebottom?
4: Oh, don't worry about the number of games now, mate. We only played 18 games in 20. And then you've got Bobby Rose, you've got John Greening, you've got...
2: you're about the fifth best then. I'd have mine Sidebottom, probably Rose, Greening, then Shore. Yeah. I reckon you're the fourth best.
3: Might be the fourth best captain of all time, too, Shorey.
2: Definitely the tightest.
4: Who's the fourth best? How'd you work that out?
3: I'm just throwing a number out there because I'm about to talk about Darcy Moore. Do you think he'll continue to captain the team next year, or are they looking at someone like Nick Dacos to take the reins?
4: I don't think he will.
2: I think he'd be good for his footy.
4: Yeah,
2: anyway.
4: It would. Just to let him get it. He's got some worries. You know, he's got injury worries. He's got a few knocks to the head where I've just been watching him play, and he's making decisions. He needs a spell, I think, and he's having it now. Mm. But I think take the pressure right off him and let him finish on a note that he wants.
3: So you don't think Darcy Moore will be skipper of Collingwood?
4: No, I don't think so. And I think he probably doesn't want it. I think how long's he been now? He's a premiership captain. Mm. So
2: he's been a very good captain too.
4: It comes to all of you, Shane. Doesn't matter what your name is and how good you are. It comes to all of us.
5: Is Nick Dacos the out and out choice?
4: I think so at the moment, because it looks like it doesn't worry him at all. And he's been the acting captain. Has it worried him? No.
2: Braden Maynard?
4: Yeah, he's a chance. They'll know it more than us because they know the inner sanctum, but I think Nick's got a lot of respect about how he's gone about it, you know.
3: One on Ben King, just quickly before we leave Collingwood, where we did the game last night. We spoke about Dan McStay up forward, that he has flat weeks of brilliance, but that it's
4: memory.
3: And getting toward the end of his career. I mean, do they need to... shooting the barrel and go for Ben King?
4: Well, they'll go for any key forward. They don't come out that quickly. Mm. And if you can't get King, you go down the line to it, like you said, Jed Walter. There's a couple of Hawthorn blokes who stand out that they might have a dip at too if they, you know. But
2: you know who I'd have a look at if I was a club? And I'm not saying he's going to be your key banana, right? But Hayden McLean is in and out of that Sydney team, right? You've got Joel Amati, obviously, up there at Charlie Curno and Logan McDonald. McLean's the first one that goes out. Now, I'm not saying he comes in.
4: He's another one.
2: If I was the club looking for a second tall forward, let's say, I'd be targeting Hayden McLean.
4: And you get him on a good value, I think, too. You could get him out of there.
2: Surely he would want to be playing every week, and he's just not going to at Sydney.
4: But Collingwood do need it.
2: I think he'd be a good target.
3: Wonderful 3-6-9-3, other side of the break. Want to talk about the Blues. 6 in a row under Josh Fraser. They play Richmond next Saturday night. Does it go to 7 in a row? And all of a sudden, does the decision become all that much harder for Carlton's coaching panel? We'll find out next. We'll discuss it. 1-3-3-6-9-3. For Maccas, you're listening to 3AW Sunday Footy.
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2: If he's the best, I mean, you've got some pretty good candidates sitting out there that, you know, probably put their hand up, like John Longmire, you know. I don't know, Kenny Hinckley looks like he still wants to coach. I think you've got to at least go and interview everyone.
4: Go a bit wider, though. What Chris said then stood out a little bit to me. that he's still got some things to work on. So is he going to be able to fix those things going through the process at the same time and get the job? And I think that was a little bit of a doubt that that will happen.
2: So do you think that Josh Frazier...
4: I'm only reading that between the lines. Did you get that a little bit?
2: Do you think it's a strategic move by Josh Frazier to say that he's sort of not ready? Just to...
5: I think if he had his time again, maybe that's not the phrase he would have used. But I reckon to say that he's a non-negotiable at this point for that job, I don't think you can say that.
4: No.
5: You can't say that he is a shoe-in for the role when you don't know what's going on behind the scenes. And there's not really been any leaks coming out of Carlton. They have kept things very close to their chest.
3: I'm not worried about behind the scenes. I'm seeing 6 wins in a row, including a win over the Cats, and that if he was to beat Hawthorn and or Collingwood in the coming weeks and make a wild card, I think he's a... proposition.
5: But then you've got the footy boss, Chris Davies, saying what he just said, which is, you know, my job is to help them learn what they can do.
4: And if he's still learning in that period of time of taking over the job to when the process is going on, like I'm saying, will he know or will he learn those lessons that Chris is trying to teach him before they make that decision in that time frame?
2: I'll tell you what, they're more than likely they're going to beat Richmond next week. If they... beat Hawthorn.
4: That's a big one.
2: It gets compelling then, doesn't it? That's going to be the big one, the Hawks game.
3: 133-693. Keen for you to weigh in. Just before we hit the break, Shorey and Richo, Jacob Wiedering. It was discussed just off air a few moments ago. Do you think he's part of the future makeup of the Carlton Football Club, or is he one that they should look to see what they can get for
4: him? I think percentage would say that he probably might finish his career out, but you have to look at it now with the way that they're playing and the way that defensively they've covered a lot of things. He's a good player. He's 29 years of age. But if you could do something,
2: if they were going to do it, Shorey,
4: you've got to do it now.
2: It'd have to happen now, though.
4: He's got a long contract, though, too, but that doesn't matter. Those things can get done. No,
2: 2031, he's contracted till.
4: Yeah, right. Okay, so that's two more years. No, three. Long time. Long time.
3: How many more years?
4: From where are we, 26? Yeah. I lose track. Five more years. But people will take him on for that because he'll be 33.
2: North Melbourne would love him.
4: And he's a key defender. He's not a midfielder.
5: Bulldogs would love him.
2: Yep. North would love him.
4: No, you've got to go soon.
3: More 3AW footy right after this.
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22: Good afternoon, this is Madeline Beaton with the 5AA Sports Update, thanks to Automasters. Port Adelaide claimed showdown 60 with a 26-point win over Adelaide Crows at Adelaide Oval last night. The final score 13-19-97 to 11-5-71. In the FIFA World Cup earlier today, England, Croatia and Democratic Republic of the Congo secured the wins, while Portugal and Colombia drew 0-0. At the half, Argentina lead Jordan 2-0 and Austria draw Algeria 1-1. In F1, Aussie Oscar Piastri is set to start from 7th on the grid for the Austrian Grand Prix after the qualifying session early this morning. Switch to Automasters for AutoCam real-time video reporting of your car's condition.
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3: Time of the week. 3AW Football Sunday Roast, the Sunday Suite as well. Jump on the lines, 133-693. There is still room for you. Well, with thanks to Nick Theodosi, Prestige Cars. Everyone should own a Prestige car at least once in a lifetime. 133-693. Our best roast or suite will receive 6 bottles of Dubbortly Wood-Fired Heathcote Shiraz. 133-693 is the number. I'm going to kick it off this afternoon because, Shorey, you and I were working together at the MCG yesterday, and Libby was trying to explain the stand rule and how players within the protected zone, they've got to
4: coordinate
3: and work out who needs to stand. And, well, fair to say, you got a little bit confused.
11: Regardless of who you are in that protected area, one of you must stand.
4: So
11: one of the Richmond players.
4: Even though the communication, you don't know who it's called to stand for, one has to stand.
11: Yes, it's on the player to look at the other players to see who's going to stand.
4: We'll play rock. What is it? Scissors, paper, scissors, and see which one can do it.
3: Scissors, paper, scissors.
4: Rock, paper, scissors. We can play that.
11: When the sun goes down and gets dark?
4: No, that's a joke. Oh. That is a dead set joke.
11: Scissors, paper, scissors.
4: I just got it wrong because I was so frustrated.
3: You had no idea.
4: Rock, paper, scissors.
3: Rock, scissors, paper.
4: Well, that's what we're supposed to do. The three blokes are on the mark. We've got to do that. One, two, three, and the one who gets the rock.
2: Shane, I'm worried about Tony. You know, he's He's just on the edge today in the ad breaks. I can feel it. I can feel a career ender coming up.
11: I argue that it started with the text tirade from the airport.
2: Yeah, I think he's... looking at a career ending
4: don't
2: comment.
4: Don't even start on me. Like, I bought you a Wang Hung Low roll last week, and they cost $9, and I pay for them, right? And today, I put it on again. Anybody want a Wang Hung Low roll, I'm going to go again. And you go, oh, great, Tony, I'll have one. You're a good bloke. And I'm thinking, surely I was waiting for you to say, no, it's my go, Tony. You did it last week.
2: What do you call a person who gives something, but he's giving it, wanting something in return?
11: No, or they remind you that they've given it.
3: Well, I'm going to be honest. I'm going to side with Shorey here. Because 2 weeks ago, you and I had a little wager about the crowd at Marvel Stadium.
2: And
3: up for grabs with a bottle of red.
2: Just remind me.
3: You forgot last week.
2: Yeah.
3: You forgot this week.
2: Well, just remind me next week.
3: Well, no. It's someone who owes a bet.
2: Yeah,
3: pays
2: I forgot.
3: Up.
4: I tried to remind you that it was your shout for the Wang Hung Lows, but you wouldn't even go anywhere. Anyway, that was good, Shane. I did stuff that up.
2: But I did forget your bottle of wine.
4: That's what the stand rule's trying to... Hey, that's what the stand
2: remind
4: rule's
2: me
4: becoming.
2: Remind me next week.
4: Can we get on to the football? No, we are. Okay, last night, you, the intrepid leader, you tried to throw me under a bus here, all right?
11: Well, Inspirational leader.
4: Yes. And you know what happened last night? This is the first... Matty Brown, a great intro, bang. And my co-commentator tonight...
12: Shane McGuinness with me in commentary. Shane, Richmond, I want to ask you, I mean, I know they've had injuries, but have they been disappointing in your mind or not? We'll get back to Shane in a moment.
4: I think he'd know how to put his button on by this stage.
12: Not a good start.
4: Don't know what's going on with that.
12: There you go. You get your opener for tomorrow there, Shorey, for Sunday football. Be listening from midday.
3: Now, that was not my fault.
4: You didn't hit your button.
3: No. I hit my button, and the tech... whose job it was to make sure all the bits were connected, because I just rock up and sit in the front row.
4: Yeah, all right.
3: Okay, everything should work and have been tested.
4: You should
3: know. There was a failure in system.
11: Everything should be ready for Shane to rock up and sit down.
3: And I even called for, you heard this.
4: You called him the sack.
3: Correct. That is not acceptable for me not to be able to be heard on the radio.
4: It was a bit of cool hand Luke there, wasn't it? What we got here is a fee to communicate.
2: Thinks he's John Lord.
4: No,
11: he does. But he's not acceptable for people not to hear him on the radio.
4: Okay, that was my roast.
2: Golden tonsils.
4: That was my roast, but here we go. I'm going to give it to him here. This is my sweet for the same bloke, because he did this and he'd been working on it all week just in case he's got thrown up. Have a listen to this.
13: Now to the pocket.
4: Bullock.
13: 2-on-1 contest, and Jack Buller takes it out the back. 45-degree angle, 30 out. Bingo. Oh, that's just perfect. That's downhill skiing for Buller.
4: Oh, my God.
13: Kicks the goal, his first of the afternoon.
11: He loves it too, Shane. He loves it.
4: You should have seen the head go. It was like a vibrating rock.
3: I was happy with
2: that. That was good.
4: That's my sweet. That was
2: Dennis Cometti.
4: It was like. How long have you been working on it?
3: It was in the background.
11: You've been thinking about it.
2: They reckon Dan used to sit on them for months.
4: Yeah, months, did he? Okay.
3: He'd work on them on the flight to and from Perth.
4: You made it up.
2: Imagine how many hours Dan spent on that coming from Perth and back over all the years.
3: Oh, amazing.
2: Yeah, rest in peace, Dan. All right, can I go, Laura?
11: Go for it.
2: All right, I'm going to give a sweet first, because last night I was at the Pat Cronin Foundation Ball, which we support here at 3RW. And Heidi Murphy was a tremendous MC last night. So a sweet for Heidi, a sweet for the foundation, what they're doing to end violence in our communities. Matt and Robin Cronin and their family, just outstanding what they're doing to honour their son Patrick as well. So I just want to give a quick mention. They've still got their raffle, their major fundraiser, and it's important for them. They need the funds to get out in schools and teach the violence prevention program. So if you want to get a raffle ticket and support the foundation, www.patcroninfoundation.org.au. They're raffling off a Mazda CX-5, and that will be drawn at the end of July, so it's not too late to grab a ticket. So that's my sweet.
4: Well done.
2: Nice, and man. Thanks to Beersy, our boss here at 3RW, who was there last night. He's a big supporter of it. So thanks to everyone involved. And a quick roast. I don't know what's going on. No, the cost of living, Laura, it's out of control. Now, I understand cafes and shops that have the public holiday surcharge.
11: Oh, yes.
2: But guess what? There's just a weekend surcharge now. I went to get a coffee this morning, and it wasn't the normal price that I pay. A weekend surcharge. I understand public holidays. But now they're putting a weekend surcharge.
11: Does it apply to Saturday? Because Sundays I get because they pay staff
2: time. No, this
11: time
2: is
11: and a half.
2: Weekend surcharge.
11: So it applies Saturday for Saturdays yes. as well.
14: No so, holiday. Okay.
2: Just to roast for that, the weekend surcharge now.
4: So what did you have? A coffee?
2: I had a coffee and a little quiche, and it cost $25.
11: That's a lot of money.
2: There That's a lot. Weekend surcharges. Give us a spell.
4: That's what it cost me for the one long loads.
3: I was waiting for that.
2: I'll buy you a roll next week, and I'll buy you a bottle of wine, Shane.
3: Thank you.
11: All right. My roast is for the people, including one in here, who decided that we were entitled to a public holiday or should have had a public holiday when the Socceroos were playing. Shane went all Darren Hinch on us with his editorial on this subject this week.
15: Any boss or principal failing to embrace the magic of the Socceroos tomorrow is a bum.
11: Shane. I have no problem.
3: I did say I was paraphrasing a former prime minister, okay, so I did give him credit.
11: I have no problem with a TV going on in a workplace, or it was on TV at my daughter's school if they chose to watch it. But the people that were arguing for a public holiday, it was a round game. It wasn't even a final in the World Cup. I know we have a grand final holiday in Victoria, but it's not even on the actual grand final day, which I know is a Saturday. But you're not going to get a public holiday for a group stage game, and
2: people
11: unfortunately,
2: weren't serious, were they?
4: Nah.
11: Well,
4: Shane was.
11: In New South Wales,
3: they should be able to watch. I didn't call for a public holiday.
11: In New South Wales, I think one of the leaders there had to come out and say, "I'm not going to do it."
2: That's outrageous. When people are working from home anyway,
4: you're trying to be a shock jock. Just get on with it, mate.
11: Also, it's a pity. And then everyone celebrated like we'd won the World Cup, and it wasn't the most inspiring game. I mean, I'm happy we're through, but
2: it was incredibly
11: boring.
2: There
11: was a lot of carry on, wasn't there? And also,
4: I pulled out my nasal hairs and a few other things.
11: I just want to show the panel a picture that I saw on social media.
3: Really?
2: He's lost the plot today.
11: He has lost the plot.
4: No, it was boring, though, wasn't it?
2: It was very boring.
4: Very boring.
11: I've also lost the picture I wanted to show you from social media, which is not going very well.
4: That's good radio. Yeah, good on you there. Keep going.
11: We got this one. How would you describe Shane's expression in this photo?
2: Smug.
4: Yeah, cocky.
2: Smug, cocky.
3: Oh, you didn't like that?
11: This is a photo that Shane put up during the week. Filling in for Jackie Felgate for a couple of weeks, drive 3-6.
3: You got to promote yourself.
11: You do have to promote yourself. That, to me, looks like you're seducing the listeners. Or trying to. Like you're trying to seduce the listeners.
4: I hope this is on social so we can
3: I did have a big smile and it was too cheesy, so I went with that. Bit of a stare.
2: I reckon you think
3: cool
2: you look pretty sexy there.
3: Oh, yeah.
11: is that or is that not the look that you would try and give someone if you were going to pick them up?
4: Yeah, exactly.
3: Oh, you don't just try to lure in the listener.
4: You gave the head a bit of a buff up too before you...
11: Did you get any more followers after that photo?
3: There were a couple. If people like what they see, I can't say that on the air.
4: My wife
3: is listening. You never know. So,
11: anyway, I just thought
3: than happy to sign a photo of it for you later.
11: What am I going to do with it?
3: Probably use it as a dartboard.
4: Plenty of
3: 133693.
4: Callers, please.
3: Let's get to the Sunday roast. Hello, Ron.
2: Ronnie,
3: go, Ron.
16: Oh, it's Darren Hinch here. There you go.
3: Very good.
16: No, that's all right. I got a couple of sweets. I took my wife to the Carlton game yesterday because she's a mad Carlton supporter, and I got two sweets. I got one for Harley Reid. I just think he's one of the best footballers. I've seen him twice now with the Pies, and that, and I can't. He's just brilliant. And the other sweet I've got, quick one, is. His Gibbsy, he looks as happy as a pig in a pig farm. He's just, he was brilliant yesterday. All due respects and good luck to Carlton supporters, but he just looks so happy. He played absolutely brilliant. He wasn't physical. He never got caught. He just really played the best game he usually played. So good on him.
3: Good on you, Ron. Great sweets. Appreciate it. You're in the draw for the 6 bottles of Tabordley Woodfired Heathcote Shiraz. Go, Michael.
17: G'day, guys. Just got one quick roast. I just heard before another Macca's ad for the World Cup where we had Thierry Henry. So that was...
11: Yes.
17: That's already
2: Thierry Henry.
11: Yes, I did hear that.
17: That's been raised, on Brekkie on Friday as well. Anyway, but aside from that, the other thing I was actually ringing for was a roast about the way the rules are set up for the wording of the rules of the game. Like my kids had problems with inside there. They were a bit confused about what to do for walking the ball through in the back line over the goal line. And so I looked up the rule, and it's really ambiguous. Like, so it's not a great rule the way it's written. So then I punched it through one of the AI tools, and it came with like about 10 pages worth of ambiguities in the rules of the game.
4: Yeah, it's a hard one, and I still don't like players just walking it over if they've not tackled. Like, if they've got a metre and they call that pressure, you can kick and handball across your body and be made to keep the ball in play. But I know the rules are so hard, but that's the one thing. I don't like players just walking over the line, even over the boundary line now. They get a tackle and they just pull the bloke over by walking over it. You've got to try and get rid of the football. But anyway, I get why you mean with that. There's a lot of things like that.
3: Michael, like it. G'day, Bruce.
18: G'day. Two sweets. One for, I think, Josh Carr's performance last night as a coach, who was by far the best this year. And Zach Butter's form's been amazing. I think if he goes to the Dogs with a fit Darcy and or Hawthorne with a fit Will Day or Geelong and they get Toby Green, you might as well give them the flag now.
4: Yeah, well done.
2: He's phenomenal, yeah. Zach Butter's. And, look, he's leaving. We all know that. But for him, that would affect a lot of players and they wouldn't play well. He's played as well as he possibly can, knowing that he's probably leaving Port.
11: Is he the best midfielder in the comp?
2: No, but he's not far off it. He's in the top five. Mm. But you've got Dacos, you've got Bontempelli, obviously, Jordan Dawson.
4: With hairs between them, that's all. That's a very tight.
2: Heaney,
4: yeah.
3: We still have room for you on the Sunday roast. The number 133693. The six bottles of Taborderley Woodfired Heathcote Shiraz up for grabs. The best roast, the best sweet up for grabs. The six bottles of Taborderley 133693. More of your calls after this. 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
10: Watching Mon Conti run around and everything like that. But to put it at North Sydney Oval, where an actual tree actually hangs over the ground, is an insult to the girls. Surely to God that should have been in a big stadium that holds at least 50,000.
11: Tommy,
12: why is that, Laura?
13: So the couple of conversations that I've had have said, first of all, there's a big Irish contingent in Sydney that they think will come along to that game. So they were strategic in where they actually, or what city they decided to put it in. North Sydney Oval's kind of like that sweet spot where you can get like 10 to 15,000, and that's kind of the numbers of the grounds that they're targeting for the women's game, because whenever they broadcast, they're very conscious of it looking like it's full or it looking like it's busy. So they've gone for that 10 to 15 capacity, which is kind of like the Icon Park here. Icon Park gets enough games throughout the season. It'll have the final. They just wanted to spread the love around.
12: You don't think they could have got more if they tried to have it somewhere else?
13: I think because it's an experiment, they weren't going to go that way.
12: Right.
13: It's the first year they've tried to do it. So
11: but
13: if they continue...
11: I think that's smart, because if you... Because I heard there was a push for the SCG.
13: Yep.
11: That if you put it at the SCG and it isn't at least half full or looks empty, then the critics are going to go hard. That's the reality.
13: Yep. And I think they've been... smart with what they've tried to do with the grounds. I think they've been smart with saying, we want to fill out these grounds first, know that we've got that fan base that's coming before we then graduate to the bigger grounds. We are going to get the Marvel Stadium double headers, a couple of them this season, so that'll be great. But that's my understanding of why they've decided to go there. And we can't have everything at Icon Park. Icon Park gets a lot of the W.
11: Well explained. Tommy, thank you for the rose. G'day, Lachlan.
14: Hi, how are you?
11: Good, Lockie. Go ahead.
14: That's good. My sweet about the AFL is how they brought in the new last disposal rule. I think it takes the deliberate rule and it makes the deliberate rule redundant.
12: Well, gee, what a good call.
11: explained that well, didn't he?
15: He did it well. I didn't even think of it about that way. I love it just because, you know, it fastens the game up. We don't have throw-ins. We don't have contests. We don't have congestion. But that's a great call, Lockie. Well done.
11: Well done, Lockie. Appreciate the call.
15: Give him the six bottles.
11: Don't, sure.
15: Oh, you can't do that?
11: Lockie, you know what? Won't go in the draw for the wine, for obvious reasons. We'll put you in the draw, though, for the $100 voucher for Harvey Norman, the gift card.
12: I can just give it to him now.
11: All right, Lockie, congratulations. Well done. You just articulated it too well. You articulated it better than even Shorey could have.
12: Well, Shorey said he didn't think about it. That's because Shorey often doesn't think. But I reckon we give him the voucher.
11: All right.
15: Smart, because now you got everybody who called up just hanging up because they wanted the 100, you idiot.
12: Well, we'll get another voucher.
15: We'll get two vouchers.
11: Everyone else is still eligible for the six bottles of Tepaudly, responsibly, and he's only 11 years of age.
15: He's got an old man.
13: Old man didn't ring in.
11: Lockie, hold the line, young man. Appreciate the call and appreciate you listening. Hold the line, the $100 gift card from Harvey Norman coming your way. G'day, Dale.
16: Folks, how you going?
11: Good.
16: I'm livid, absolutely livid, but I want to start off on a positive note of sweep. I just want to say thank you to everyone in the AFL, coaches, players, you know, celebrities like you people, that take the time to give kids autographs, selfies, etc. The joy that brings to kids is unbelievable. All my son could talk about last night was the six autographs that he got, even though we lost.
11: Isn't that great?
15: Well done.
16: Real positive. My roast is to the AFL. If the AFL do not call an emergency meeting for 9 o'clock tomorrow, get a new CEO, put full-time umpires in, because the people who are umpiring the game at the moment do not understand the game or the rules, and it's affecting the people that come week in, week out. And
11: so the give us an example, Dale. What's your greatest frustration?
16: Oh, mate, last night, pushing the back, Schultz, free kick goal. Richmond, pushing the back, nothing.
12: But that was in the space of a minute too. One at one end that wasn't a push, and one at the other, which was a blatant push. Basically a two-goal turnaround there. Really ordinary.
11: Dale, thank you. Appreciate that. G'day, Troy.
17: I've got a sweet and a roast. My sweet is, I'm sure you would have loved Port Adelaide jumper last night. Good win by Port. My roast is the Essendon, well, how can we say it, nice saga with their coaching panel. And I've got a question about James Hird. The song is, to describe the Essendon coaching panels, is by the Steelers. Jokers to the left, clowns to the right. And would James Hird's ego, and I repeat, ego, allow him to be within the football department if he didn't get the head job?
11: Troy, appreciate the call. I don't see James Hird being in a football department coached by another person.
13: No.
12: No way.
13: It's the senior coach position or nothing.
11: Keep the roasts and sweets coming. We're going to extend it out. We've got a few more calls to get to, so we'll take a few more calls on the other side of the break. 133-693, the six bottles of Tabordley Woodfired Heathcote Shiraz. We'll give it away on the other side of the break. For Maccas, you're listening to 3AW Sunday Footy.
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26: It's a bit tongue-in-cheek, but I think my roast is for the umpire who took the mat away from James Trossard and gave the free kick to Tim Taranto. I thought it was goal mark of the year, the way it was taken.
11: You're right, George. That was the free kick to Tim Taranto in the goal squeeze. You saw James Trezise fly across, take a ripping mark, and it was the free kick to
15: Tim Taranto in the back.
11: In the end. G'day, Tony.
27: Hey, fellas. My one is finally the AFL will see how stupid some of their rules are, having ruckmen stand up and say, excuse me, Mr. Umpire, I'm going to go up in the ruck. And then last week came to play Luke McDonald standing in on the goal line for about 10 seconds, waiting for someone to attack him so he could step over the line and score a point. You know, they've got to look at these rules that they're putting in. It's ridiculous.
12: That's a good one with Luke McDonald. I mean, what constitutes holding the ball?
15: No doubt.
12: I mean, is it how far you run with it or is it how long you actually have it in your hands? He was standing there for 10 seconds, I reckon, just waiting for someone.
15: Yeah, well, that's why the rule's got to be changed.
13: Yep.
11: Tony, thank you. What's up with you? Keep poking me.
12: What's wrong?
11: You keep poking me. Is there something wrong? You seem agitated.
12: A late roast, and I might be... Maybe I'm getting old.
15: You are grumpy.
12: I am. But what... The noise going on here at Marvel Stadium, we're an hour and 40 minutes out from the game. We've got Dorothy the dinosaur jumping around. We've got some rap guy out with a stick on the ground doing rap dancing.
13: It's DJ Dorothy.
12: It's
13: the techno versions of the Wiggles.
12: Why do they think that people want to have their ears blasted off when you come to the footy?
13: You are old.
15: There you go.
11: Seriously, who has come to North Melbourne and Essendon wanting to see DJ Dorothy?
12: I just don't. Some people just want to come and have a chat to whoever they're at the footy with, have a quiet beer or a cup of coffee or
15: whatever.
12: There you go. They don't want to have their eardrums burst by DJ Dorothy from the Wiggles.
15: It's like sitting in an airport having a plane delayed. You got some imbecile with his phone up.
11: Go ahead, Gary.
28: My call. This is, I guess, for Matthew Richardson. I've got two things to say, Matthew. You're ex-Richmond and great player. Matthew, I've been watching Richmond for quite a while, and I've been watching them all this year, and I know they've got talent. Matthew, tell me why they don't seem to be able to pick up an opponent. Yesterday's game, there just seems to have been so many times where Collingwood were just running by themselves and Richmond were nowhere near their opponent. And the only other thing I want to comment is about Richmond's talent. They got all this talent. Can I just say, players play to play finals and grand finals. I would hate to lose all this talent to other teams because, you know, Richmond, you know, don't play finals in the next few years.
12: Well, I don't think they're going to lose any of their young talent. As far as the pressure goes, yeah, their pressure hasn't been great this year, and that's there for everyone to see. You can't make excuses for that. Their pressure's been the worst in the competition. Some of that is to do with continuity. They've had more injuries than any team, and age. They're a very young team, so you can see why there are some reasons there, but it's got to get better, no doubt about that. You can bring effort every week.
1: Gary, thank you. Hi, Julie.
2: Oh, hi, guys. I have a roast and a sweet. In last night's showdown, the Crows player that had a shot for goal, and it actually went through for a point, as about a metre over the point line, and the umpire was right there, looked at it, the ball bounced back into play, so he didn't signal at a point, it bounced back into play, and the Crows player somehow got a free kick and kicked a goal. And it was, if you go back and look at the replay, you'll see it was about a metre over the point line, so that cost Port a goal. And also the jumper that Port Adelaide wore last night was their 1914 Invincible strip, and it looked absolutely magnificent. I don't know whether you guys saw it last night.
12: Yeah, yep. Good, Julie. Absolutely sensational, the prison bars. And I'm with you on the... I don't know why the arc didn't...
15: How?
12: Call that back. How? It was as obvious as...
13: Because the play was ongoing?
1: We will discuss it on the other side of the break. I want to talk about Logan Morris as well, but we will talk about that. Great point, Julian. You've preempted our segment to talk about those decisions. Dean, you'll have to be our last on the Sunday roast.
3: Hey, boys. Just a roast. The four umpires, it doesn't work. Take it back to three umpires, possibly even two. How many times does the unofficiating umpire from 100 metres away call a free kick and overrules the guy that's 10 metres away? And why does that happen? And to Richo's point, I totally agree. You go to a game at Marvel, seriously, it's like you're at a nightclub.
12: Yeah, it is, Dean. There's no doubt. And very good point. I think we can come back. I've been watching the World Cup now. I know the grounds are a lot smaller. They've got one ref out there controlling things, and it seems to work okay. I don't think we need four. I reckon you could come back to three, maybe even two, but definitely

0: Pay them more. Pay them more.
1: The devil's advocate will be that if there is the extra umpire out there overruling another umpire, that they have a better vision of what actually happened.
2: Yeah, because that's an angle. We spoke about it yesterday.
0: I swear you get one umpire about to pay a free and the other one pays the complete opposite. So I'm giving it to Dale today, who wanted full-time umpires.
1: He wanted a new CEO,
0: but I'm not talking about that part. I'm talking about the umpires.
1: Good on you, Dale. You've got the 6 bottles of Deportedly Woodfired Heathcote Shiraz. And congratulations to Lockie too, who took home the $100 voucher, the gift card, I should say. Always thanks to our good friends at Harvey Norman. 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Harvey Norman's half-yearly clearance. It ends June 30. Other side of the break, we preempted it a moment ago, but that incident involving Ben Keys last night after the ball had already crossed the behind line, but it was called play on. And what about the shot at goal from Logan Morris for, by millimetres, missing going over the man on the mark? We'll discuss that next for Maccas. 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
3: 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How can I help?
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3: That's okay. 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
0: 0.01%, and that goal could have made the difference. I mean, that's a big problem with the integrity, isn't it? When they conceded, it should have been a goal.
15: Well, they're just lucky that the result was what it was in the game. I think because, you know, they played so well, won convincingly, people don't go, oh, well, it changed the outcome of the game. But as a forward, you want every goal that you've kicked, right, to be against your name?
0: Yeah, of course.
1: But does it also put trepidation

0: into other players through this overthinking of, I can't do this, I can't do that, and having the umpire sit a metre off your shoulder watching you go in to ensure that you don't deviate.
1: I don't mind after the siren if they're standing behind, because if you deviate, you know, they're going to let you deviate slightly, you know, because most players have a tiny bit of natural arc. No one runs directly in line. Not many players do. Dustin Martin, I reckon, was one that actually did. Most players veer out to their left or right, depending on what foot they are, a little bit. But if you go a metre or so, yeah, it's got to be play on.
2: Just that the feedback is honest from the AFL. As soon as Nick Watson did that, they're standing behind him, but it doesn't matter. They haven't called another one, have they? And players have gone off the line. No, they made a stupid mistake. Yeah. This was a mistake. They've come out and said it's a mistake. You'll have no umpire calling them unless they go outside the line of the man on the mark to the goal and try and get in. Like Richo said, he decreased his angle more than he could have increased it. Yeah.
0: What about the Ben Keys one?
2: Oh, that's total howler. That's a howler.
0: How do you miss that?
2: I've got no idea.
0: How does the goal umpire should have picked it up, but how does the arc miss that? Surely there was precedent there for the arc to go, you know what, that is definitely bounced on the over the goal line, stop, point, take the kick in.
1: It just looks...
0: It seems similar.
2: Have they come out and said it's wrong yet?
0: Well, it is. We don't even need someone to...
2: No, but the AFL... No, you do. Like, they've come out and said that one was wrong. They're going to say it, yeah. But
0: there's no grey area.
2: What were they doing? Having a cup of coffee and, I don't know, spilled on themselves and went, you know, I don't know. But we've got to be better than that if we're going to technology, and it's not the greatest anyway, but that was just obvious.
0: That's not even a goal. The technology. That's the person analysing the technology.
3: Well, they'll have to explain it. They'll have to say why it went that way, not just that it should have.
0: Yeah.
3: Because I think people go, yeah, we know that, but what's the reason for it?
0: Correct. Where was the fallout in the
1: arc? As you were watching it, though, you were just waiting. Why aren't they calling this back? It just was extraordinary.
0: So if you're in the arc and watching that, you immediately can communicate to the field and goal umpires to go, hey, stop, that was a behind, take it back, let them take the kick in. And
1: like they would do around the boundary line when it's an out on the full with the lasso.
0: There is, and it is clear cut. It's not one, oh, we've got to review it. It is clear as day. And the whole idea of the technology and the arc is to eliminate the howler.
1: Whoever was in the arc just must have had a brain fade. Just froze.
3: Once again, they're lucky that it didn't change the outcome of the game.
1: Imagine that in a showdown.
3: That's what I mean.
1: Wow.
0: Amazing. No toilet breaks allowed in the arc, I wouldn't have thought. Other side of the break, our Beyond the Boundary segment is back. We've dug deep into Shorey's black book of contacts. And today he's lined up Iron Man legend Trevor Hendy next on 3AW Football.
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8: Find out what team they go for, how they got behind their team.
9: We better send Shorey home.
8: Sorry to interrupt you, but...
9: He's out of control today in the ad breaks.
8: Just a few comments that thank goodness we weren't on air.
9: I'll tell you what.
8: We will continue.
9: If HR were here in the ad breaks.
8: And he got us our special. He got us our special guest today. He is legendary Iron Man, none other than Trevor Handy. Trev, welcome to 3AW. Lovely to chat.
10: Oh, thanks, guys. It's a bit of a cast of thousands with you guys. It's many voices.
8: It absolutely is. Trev, I've got to start by asking, I know you're doing some leadership work down at the Collingwood Football Club at the moment, but who was your team of choice growing up?
10: Actually, I've landed right where I needed to. Hey, it was the Pies. I was actually born in Preston, so sort of Collingwood heartland back in the late 60s. That's how old I am. And then the family travelled around Australia for a couple of years, and I settled on the Gold Coast when I was five, but I've been a fanatical Collingwood supporter ever since. So it's nice to land back there. And in fact, when Shorey was coach, I don't know if Shorey remembers this, they went in one time and had a chat with the boys and connected, I think, in the late 90s. Shorey?
11: Yep, that's right. Yep, and I appreciated that, mate, and I got sacked after it, so thanks a lot for that.
10: I did great stuff for you, mate.
9: Hey, Trev, Richo, so growing up in the northern suburbs, it was a Collingwood zone, the northern suburbs back in those days. Who were your idols? Who did you have on your number on your back of your Collingwood jumper?
10: Yeah, that's a pretty cool story, Richo. Because I was on the Gold Coast, I wasn't really exposed to Melbourne so much. But my buddy down the road, I switched him from Carlton to Collingwood when we were about 10 or 11. And he used to run around with 35 on his back, Peter Dacos.
9: Yes.
10: And I used to run around with 30 on my back, Pete Moore. And so we used to, you know, be Dakes, Morey, kick us the ball, you know, that sort of stuff. So it's pretty hilarious that I now work with Nick, Josh and Darcy because they were literally my idols. So good full circle.
12: Trevor, Laura Spurway here. That's great to hear. I wonder, with all the time you spent on the Gold Coast, what did you make of when they finally got a team? Were you happy about it?
10: Yeah, stoked. Gold Coast is basically full of expatriate Melbourneites, right? Victorians.
12: Yep.
10: We're all old Victorians up here. So I think for a long, long time, the Gold Coast had, there was less of a stranglehold with rugby league, and Brisbane was more the rugby league stronghold. And so many good AFL, you know, junior sides and everything here. So it was only a matter of time. And they're not having a great trot right at the moment, are they? But the actual city is loving the Suns finally being in the running.
9: Hey, Trev, you're in the golden era, I reckon, when we used to watch it on television, the Iron Man, and you were one of the big names with Guy Leach and those sort of names. Mate, I was watching the other day, I turned on the telly and Coolin Gadda Gold was on. I just took me back to those days. Tell us about your training regime, because you guys, just it was such a big sort of wide skill set you needed with what you were doing.
10: Yeah, absolutely, mate. And I think I managed to survive it because it was in the ocean most of the time and a lot of love for the waves and everything. But we swam every morning at least four mornings a week, trained every afternoon, have a mid-morning set. So trained every afternoon on board a ski. Mid-morning session, transitions, and then about a three-hour big Saturday Ironman session. So we used to do probably about 24, 25 hours a week of training all up. And it was amazing. The one thing that made it fun to keep up with it was the fact that it was board, swim, ski, run and throw in gym and a few other things. So the whole body was getting used. But certainly you couldn't train that much under just your legs or something like that. But, mate, it was a massive... I think we trained a lot longer back then. As you know, things are a lot smarter these days and training zones and lots of stuff. I think we trained a lot longer. Like, once upon a time, an afternoon session was two hours after work sort of thing, and now it's like an hour 20, hour 30, something like that.
11: Hey, Trev, I swam like a rock. I was hopeless, you know, and they brought in pool sessions at the end of my career. Thank God it was the end of the career. But what about the conditions? What were the worst conditions you've ever had? Did you ever feel like, you know, you shouldn't be out in the water at all?
10: I think the worst conditions for me were my favourite conditions. So every time it got really bad, a lot of people got really tense and the old pecker started tightening up and everything. And I found it was like, I found it more relaxed, because you could always say when the waves are big, oh, hang on, I had a bad day, or I got out of luck, or, you know, I got that wave land on me. So it kind of took the pressure off. So I always found when the waves were big, I spent so much time surfing that I loved it. But definitely Portsea. We got Portsea on some days that they're probably like 20-foot faces on the waves. But we got Piha one time. It was Christmas Eve Eve, so the 23rd of December, and it was massive. Like, one of the waves I went down on the ski way out the back was about a 30 to 40-foot face.
11: Gee whiz.
10: And that was one day I remember. There was a couple of people, Grant Hackett's younger brother, Craig Hackett, or older brother, and Phil Clayton were our two best swimmers. And they both come out of the first of two races, didn't want to do the second one because they both nearly drowned in the swim legs. But it was amazing to race, and it was the one race that old Ironman fans still talk about to this day.
11: You do a bit of work with Craig McRae, and everybody sees Craig so positive, so, you know, the reinforcement things that he gives all the time. You know, if you lose, you get on, you move on. He's going to make, the club has to make some big decisions on players at the end of this year. Has he got that strength, and he'll be part of a recruiting thing and whatever, and list management. Has he got that strength in him that you're seeing to say, yeah, I will be part of this and make those decisions that we don't see as a public sort of image?
10: I think he's amazingly balanced, really. Fly is incredible. Well, I certainly turned up in his world probably just to support him to keep doing it the way he's doing it. He's incredibly balanced. He makes the hard calls when he needs to, but he does it with a caring, you know, not so much softer, but caring edge. And so I think it's pretty good balance these days. As you guys know, it's a changing world, and the young guys and girls that are playing footy these days, They're more sensitive, more connected. There's things that used to happen even in my sport a long time ago that there's no way in the world you'd treat someone like that these days. So it's kind of like this holistic, we talk about it a lot, you know, winning on all levels rather than winning at all costs. And back
12: Trevor,
10: in our
12: just
10: era,
12: quickly,
10: it was like, do anything to win.
12: Sorry to interrupt. I was just going to say quickly, because we've got 2 o'clock news approaching, have you ever had any encounters with a shark? Because I'm struggling to understand why... You know, you can do what you did for so long.
11: And not.
10: dozens of encounters with sharks. And nothing bad. Like, I've had one bolt at me one time, but that was actually in the canal, not in the ocean. Seen them in the ocean a lot, and they're normally more scared of you than we are of them.
12: I can't.
9: Wow.
11: Oh, boy.
8: Trev, wonderful to catch up.
9: You're
8: a
9: ripper, mate.
8: We remember watching you on the TV and, you know, some of those Ironmans. Wow. Incredible. Appreciate your time and giving us insight this afternoon.
10: Thanks for having me on.
8: Trevor Handy going beyond the boundary this week. And he'd be great, you know, all the fortitude that he had to through those Ironman competitions and imparting that.
11: Like, you get out of the water, then you run on the sand. You know how hard it is to run on the sand. It takes it out of you.
9: We did a biathlon once up at the Gold Coast in a pre-season camp. We started up near SeaWorld, up the top of the Gold Coast there. We rode bikes down to Burley Heads, and then we had to run all the way back to the beach. I think it was about 14 Ks. It was the hardest thing I've ever done, that beach,
11: right?
9: Run.
11: Yeah.
9: And they did it every day.
12: Like that?
8: I've built a sandcastle. Coming up after the 2 o'clock news, Todd Viney to join us from North Melbourne, Peter Wright to join us from the Bombers, and footy flashbacks this week. We're going back to 2001. You're listening to 3AW Sunday Footy. It's all with thanks to Maccas. 3AW.
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3: 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Port Adelaide secured the showdown win last night, upsetting the Adelaide Crows by 26 points at Adelaide Oval, 13-19-97 to 11-5-71. Argentina continues their unbeaten World Cup campaign with a 3-1 win over Jordan, and Algeria and Austria draw 3-3. Melbourne Vixens are through to the Super Netball Grand Final after beating West Coast Fever 62-51. They'll face the Adelaide Thunderbirds in next week's decider at John Cairn Arena. 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
1: 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Always Adelaide. 5AA's coverage of the 2026 AFL Premiership season.
4: By getting down to ground level, because the General Manager of Football, the North Melbourne Football Club, Todd Viney, has been kind enough to join us, and he's standing alongside our very own Abby McKay. Hey, Abs.
5: Hey, Shane, and thanks so much, Todd, for joining us. 5 wins out of 6 here at Marvel Stadium. Do you feel like it's coming a little bit of a fortress for you?
6: Yeah, well, certainly better than Bunbury record. But no, we enjoy playing here. It's we're playing better footy overall. To have 7 wins on the board. So, probably for the last few years, we haven't won many games anywhere. So, we're starting to play better, and we're going to win more games. And, we'd like to try and keep this as a bit of a fortress for sure.
7: Todd, Laura Spurway here. I'm just curious about your thoughts on the wild card, because it could obviously have big implications for your football club and where you are on the ladder at the moment. We've obviously had a lot of debates on our radio show about whether or not it should exist. It's in there. When you talk about it within your club, is that what you're aspiring to, a wild card spot, or are you aiming higher?
6: Well, I guess like every team, Laura, we always start of the year and say, we want to keep improving and try and play finals. That's our first step in our progression. So, this is part of the new system. So, we talk about it in a positive sense. So we're going out to win every week, and it's to play finals. And, depending on our numbers, we'll take whatever comes. But the opportunity to play in important games is really important to us. Against good opposition in the best time of year, it's going to be a stepping stone for us, and we're hoping that's going to be this year.
8: Hey, Toddy Shorer here, mate. With the improvement, is it just the experience, the maturity probably of this group, just more games under the belt, or is it just a knowledge of how Clarko wants you to play and they're executing that better? Or is it twice, equal?
6: I think it's a bit of both, Shorey. I mean, definitely, we've got some really talented young guys that are now, in their, say, second, third years. And so they're playing better. But then we've got guys that, have been around a while, not so young. Simpkin, Larky, Zerha, Paul Curtis, as a few of those players. And that's about more just trying to gel, get belief, over the journey. They haven't won many games. So building that belief, believing the system Clarko's putting in place will stand up, just getting better continuity at executing that. Last year lost a lot of games within, we're in the game at three quarter time and then lost. This year some of the wins haven't been pretty, but we're actually winning. So there's just a progression in belief, executing the game plan just a little bit better for a longer. So I think that's the reason for the improvement.
8: And no disrespect to the personnel now, because they've had solid move from everywhere on the field, but is there one place, if you could just get it right now, what would you want to bolster? Would key defence, mainly everybody's yelling out about, is that an area that you'd love to have another big body?
6: Well, there's a lot of noise around our defence, and quite rightly so. Look, we've had the scoreboard ticking over too much, and you know, the focus can go to the back six. You know, as you know, we talk about defence all the time and the system we put in place and how do we slow the ball down. Now, at the moment, you know, that's probably the big area for improvement. We're still probably 16th or 17th in the competition at slowing the ball down from our forward 50 to the to our D50, and that's putting our back six
8: under pressure.
6: Yeah, whoever's under pressure. So we've got to get our system a little bit better. In the last couple of weeks, we've kept Richmond and West Coast to low scores, and now we've got to try and do that again this week against Essendon and just keep improving that system. And I think our talent will stand up. But, yeah, we'd you know, look at some tall defender, another tall defender. We'd look at a couple more real gut runners off half-back in the wing. So there's a couple of spots. You're never going to say no to talent.
8: No,
6: we're always looking, but you know, I think probably unfairly our defensive personnel get looked at a little bit hard when it's more system based.
9: Hey Todd, Richo here. The AFL came out during the week. They weren't happy with players criticising tribunal and decisions in the game. I thought it was a bit harsh, and I'm referring to Jai Simpkin. I would have thought if players are still confused out there about certain things like the tackle, that the AFL should want to hear from them in that regard. What, where did you stand with that, with Jai?
6: Well, I think it's a fair point if there's ever confusion and misunderstanding, but, you know, in our view, there's probably, you know, the right way of going about it, and that's to get up, pick up the phone to me as a starting point and saying, look, we as players aren't happy. Can we get some clarification? And the umpires or key people from the AFL will come out. It's just whether you think sending an email or a social media post is going to get the best result. But if there is confusion, well, they're only too happy to come out and spend time with the players and us to give clarity. So I think it's just probably, you know, the social media aspect of it, which is second nature to the young guys and girls these days. But we probably need to, there's rules in the contract about between them, the AFL and the club, and the rules are you can't do it.
4: Todd, you'd already had Luke Davies-Uniac re-sign a seven-year deal, and then during the week, Harry Sheasel extends his contract until the end of 2032. Again, from up here, we can make criticisms and make assessments, but the fact that there is that buy-in from not only young players but absolute stars of this North Melbourne team, that must, I guess, give you and Clarko some reassurance, hey, even if it doesn't go right every week, on the most part, we're tracking in the right direction.
6: Yeah, that's right. We Harry is, you know, one of our most influential players. He's already vice captain of the club. He's won two best and fairest already in his young career. He sets the standard in preparation, the way he goes about his football. So we were wrapped to be able to, you know, extend that contract out past his free agency. It shows great belief from Harry that we're heading in the right direction, and also us that we know he's not going to take his foot off the pedal, and he's going to be a very consistent performer for his whole career because of the way he goes about it. So I think it's, you know, it's been a positive for us. We haven't really lost any player that we probably have thought is really important to us. Our players keep recommitting long term, so they believe in the direction of the club and the environment they're in. So it's a real positive.
7: Todd, I wondered with Harry whether any of the discussion about the AFL potentially capping contracts may have come into the thinking with him, you know, that whether or not that ends up happening, we wait and see, but to be able to lock him down and avoid that if it were to come in. But second of all, my other question is about the defensive unit. Would you look at Jacob Wiedering if he was available?
6: Well, you'd be crazy not to look at any quality player. And Wiedering's a very important player for Carlton, highly regarded in the leadership group. I doubt there'd be a lot of movement there, but if there was an opportunity to have a conversation, we certainly would.
4: Todd, I know you've got a team meeting to get to. All the very best for this afternoon. Thanks for your time on 3AW.
6: No worries. Thanks, guys.
4: Todd Viney, General Manager of Football at North Melbourne.
9: I think that's a strong yes on Wiedering.
4: Yeah.
9: I think he's exactly what they need, and I reckon they'd be into him a little bit.
7: Yep.
4: And all of a sudden, not that they're a destination club, North Melbourne, but when you do start to track in the right direction, it does give at least players within the club belief, someone like Harry Sheasel. But again, if it continues to track that way, maybe not this year, but again next year, then all of a sudden there is a bit of a lure, a bit of a carrot with a bit of coin as well, to come from another team.
9: Yeah, absolutely. You want to win. That's what it's all about. You want to play finals. And, you know, North have got this group of young guys that have now been together 4 or 5 years. And if you were someone in an opposition club, you'd look at that and go, well, they should really be heading towards finals for the next 4 or 5 years if you look at their list development and where they are. And they just, I do think that's the last piece, just getting another good key defender down back. So, yeah, I think they'd definitely love to get Wiedering.
7: With the Harry Sheasel thing, as I mentioned to Todd, it was the first thing that I thought of when I saw that contract extension. Is this because the AFL have been talking about whether or not there are caps on long-term contracts? Mm. And you would look at someone like Harry Sheasel, who is already on a long-term deal. I mean, it wasn't necessary to extend his contract right now. He's not going to be in free agency for a while. But hearing that conversation, and you know that he's probably the star of your football club and will be for a long time, but you don't want to take any chances.
9: Oh, you're not going to lose Sheasel. Wow. I mean, they've put... Now, what's games he up to now? We're looking at game 82 today. I mean, you've put that 4.5 years into him now of development where he's going to be a bona fide A grader for the next 10 years. Geez, you want to make sure he's locked away, Shorey.
8: They're going to have to do a bit of work to get that in against the Players Association, but I love it. I think 5 years is heaps.
7: I reckon they should cap it.
8: That's right.
9: I want to have the motivation of getting better and then maybe getting another better contract. So
8: and people coming at me, yeah. You know.
7: So. I've always just thought with the long-term deals, especially when they're really young, the players are young, I mean, you don't know yet what your trajectory is. You don't know yet how you're going to go. I'm not suggesting they're being taken advantage of, but there's a little bit of naivety there, I think, when you sign these long-term deals when you're young. And so I like it from the point of view of the players having flexibility because, you know, to say now I'm committed to playing 10 years at a football club, That's most of your career.
8: It's stupidity in a way because the one, like you said, you lose your bargaining power at the point if you go backwards. The other thing is too, you could go, your rise could be that quick that you say, oh, I've just underdone myself by 1.5 or by 0.5 million or something like that. So, yeah, it is dumb. But
9: remember Alistair Lynch's 10-year deal?
8: That was the cheapest deal on earth.
9: So that was 10 years for $1 million. So it was 100 grand a year, which at the time you went, wow, that's good dough. Mm. But by the end...
8: It was nothing.
9: I mean, and I'm sure they probably helped him out and topped it up. But by the end, that would have been way under, wouldn't it?
8: Yep.
9: For what he was outputting, Lynchy.
7: Yep.
4: We will take a break from Marvel Stadium. When we come back, it is time for the press pass. We'll get the very latest on the World Cup as well. Still to come this hour, injured Essendon star Peter Wright will be along for a chat. Footy flashbacks to take you back to the year 2001 as well. We're at Marvel Stadium this afternoon. North Melbourne taking on the Bombers. It's all thanks to Maccas. The FIFA World Cup meal at Maccas is officially underway. This is 3AW Sunday Footy.
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4: Group stage matches continuing today. Argentina defeating Jordan 3-1. Austria and Algeria played out a thrill 3-3 draw. Let's get into the press pass.
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21: Mate, I hate coming here.
22: What do you mean? What are you bemused at?
23: What would you really think I mean?
24: To start like that means you won't win, particularly with a pathetic effort from Pittman in ruck.
25: Well, I just think it's a silly question. We play within the rules. What's your name?
26: Shane.
25: Shane who?
26: McGinnis.
25: Okay, that's the best question you can come up with.
27: If I see one bloke walk out of here getting a pat on the back from people out there for a good effort, I'll spew up!
4: I was about to get into the press pass.
9: Sure, he's not here. Is this an early press pass? Don't we do it a bit later?
4: Yeah, no, we had to just manoeuvre a few things.
9: It's got even weirder here in that last ad break.
4: Ever since that trip back from Queensland.
9: There's something happened at Maroochydore Airport.
4: Yeah, no.
9: And I don't think he'll ever be the same again, Shorey.
8: Well, the Maroochy Hoochie.
9: He's talking about cats.
8: No, don't go.
9: What happened up there?
8: No, nothing happened. Well, I got a bit upset and a bit, you know.
9: But it's affected you long term.
8: I didn't get home. I was supposed to get home at 10:30. I got home at 1:30 in the morning. I might be just a little bit, you know, irritable and tired.
4: Yeah, right. Clearly.
8: All right.
4: More than
8: keep
4: usual.
8: Keep going. I'm on the other tip 7.
4: Let's get into the press pass. Richo,
9: yes.
4: Does Zach Butters deserve to be the highest paid player in the competition?
9: Yes.
4: Sure, Zach Butters is playing at which club next season?
8: Western Bulldogs.
4: Laura, will Essendon win another game this year?
9: So can I just elaborate quickly?
4: Please.
9: How in the Lord's name the Dogs going to pay him?
7: They can't pay $2 million.
9: So how are they going to pay him?
7: But also,
8: don't you
7: the thought that he's on more money than the Bont, that's the other thing that I find hard to reconcile.
9: Bont might put his hand out then.
7: Maybe. Sorry, will Essendon...
9: Sorry.
4: Fair questions.
8: Well, I'm just saying you asked a question, and I think it's been associated with him because they've been at him for 2 years, and the coach, and he comes from that area, and it's all...
4: Do you think your boys are any chance?
9: Well, if it's money, then
7: you've
9: Richmond
7: money.
9: Would be in the box seat.
4: Laura, will Essendon win another game this season?
7: Hard to see them doing that. Who have they got? The only winnable ones I think we were talking about were potentially GWS, which is here at Marvel.
4: And Port Adelaide.
7: And maybe Port Adelaide at Marvel.
8: Nah.
7: But the rest of them in the fixture, it looks like a no.
4: Shorey, if Brisbane defeats Geelong at Cadinia Park on Thursday night, are the Lions back?
8: They're already back. They've never gone anywhere.
4: Richo, should Lloydy put his hand up for the coaching role at Essendon?
8: Ooh.
9: Knowing Lloydy and what he's doing, I think he's very happy, so no.
4: We'll talk more about that in about 20 minutes' time. Laura, would you have West Coast finishing inside the top 10 next year?
7: No.
4: Shorey, should Marvel Stadium be utilised more as a night venue in winter than the MCG, i.e. Friday night when Hawthorn played the Giants at the MCG?
8: Depends on if you're going to lose 30 or 40,000 people, no. But for the idea of it keeping it indoor, yes.
4: And Laura, will you be getting up at 4 a.m. on Saturday morning to watch the Socceroos take on Egypt?
9: Be honest.
7: No. I should.
9: Not patriotic.
8: No. Neither would I.
7: I should.
8: I'm not.
4: Richo, is the showdown between Port Adelaide and Adelaide the best rivalry in footy?
9: Yes.
4: Shorey, are the Gold Coast Suns any chance against the Fremantle Dockers this afternoon?
8: No.
4: Richo, does Dean Solomon have to win a game as interim coach to be considered for the permanent role at Essendon?
9: No.
4: Laura, which club has the best song in the competition other than the Western Bulldogs?
7: Isn't it the GWS song?
4: Oh, you like Big Big Sound?
7: It's a big, big sound. Doesn't everyone love the Big Big Sound song?
4: Can we just make sure we put that in the archives? Laura singing the Big Big Sound. Maybe if we mix it with Tony Leonard's version, we can come up with something. And across the panel today, can the Bombers record their second win of the season this afternoon?
7: Yes. Yes, you always can.
8: No.
9: No.
4: That is the press pass for this Sunday afternoon. Coming up on the other side of the break, injured Essendon forward Peter Wright is going to join us. We're also going to have a discussion about the plans at Essendon in terms of luring their next coach, James Hird, Dean Solomon. What about beyond that? We want your input as well. Essendon fans, the Bombers haven't put out the criteria for how they will assess their next senior coach. What do you believe the criteria should be? 1-3-3-6-9-3 That's a bit harsh on Dean Solomon.
7: Sorry.
4: No,
7: that's
4: no,
7: true.
4: No. Feel free. I think a few Essendon fans will agree with you. 1-3-3-6-9-3 Footy flashback still to come. 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
14: The long bomb towards McKernan. Melissio. Alessio's over the top, but Spider Burton has kicked a goal. Spider Burton has kicked the RACV home security goal of the day. The praying mantis spider came over the top and up the water spout. Paniola led it to. And the Kangaroos 13-179. The serial killer found that funny. And Essendon 2-3-15 on the pulse assist goalboard. Grant received a hand pass and kicked a goal.
23: Yes.
14: Beautiful hand pass by Colbert. Grant has kicked his second goal. And it was just absolutely sensational. This is Mercurian. Here comes Moncroft. The man that took the mark of the year a couple of weeks ago can put him in front.
23: He can. And I reckon the pass by McCurry was meant for John Barnes, who was sneaking down from the centre square to the forward pocket. He was on the lurk. But Moorcroft, he saw it and he came from the pocket. He almost collided. He'll kick from 40 metres out directly in front.
14: So Moorcroft, he's got to be aware that Spider Burton at 201 centimetres will put his hands up. But Moorcroft comes in and he's kicked a goal!
26: There, can't control it. David King's tackle. Ball knocked to Burton. Handball to Blakey. Handball to Shannon Grant. He kicks to the pocket and the mark is tucked. And in perhaps the greatest game you will ever see, Essendon have won by 12 points. In 104 years of the AFL VFL, there has never been a game like this. Been a comeback like this. Essendon, 69 points down in the second term, have won a classic by 12 points.
4: Round 16, 2001. How many do you reckon for our mate Lordo on that day, Richo?
9: Lordo, I reckon he kicked 10.
4: A casual 9 straight.
9: Nine straight.
4: Did not miss. That afternoon.
9: The duck kicked 7.
4: Matthew Lloyd. Sav kicked 4.
9: No, duck.
4: Yeah, Carey. I know. I'm looking for
7: He's
4: him.
7: Looking down the list.
28: Come on, mate.
7: I'd like to hear you yodel this afternoon on your call, please,
28: Shane. That's a test for you.
4: He wasn't playing, Richard.
9: Duck yodeling.
4: Duck did not.
7: Can you yodel this afternoon, Shane? Please.
28: You get one in.
4: Where would I?
7: That's what you get
4: in.
7: Paid the big bucks for, the creativity to find a way.
4: Downhill skiing with Bull yesterday.
28: Well, we used the snow fields and they used the yodeling.
9: This is a serial killer that he was talking about.
7: I know. It was all very confusing there for a while, wasn't it?
9: Can you remember that? Dan Lonigan.
28: The serial killer.
9: The serial killer from the ABC.
4: No one was.
9: And can I just quickly clear up. Dan Lonergan wasn't a serial killer. But Rex called him one for some reason.
4: Everyone had a nickname. Let's get down back to Abby McKay. She is
15: the real
4: down
15: world
4: at ground level because one of the injured stars of the Essendon Football Club is standing alongside her in Peter Wright. Go ahead, Abs.
16: Thanks, Shane, and thanks, Peter, for joining us. Obviously, haven't had the start to the season as you would have hoped for. What's the mindset at the club right now, and how do you stay motivated week in, week out?
18: Yeah, thanks for having me on. You know, we're really excited, I think. It was a really good opportunity, I guess, with the bye to kind of reset and regroup. It's obviously been really tough as far as 13 weeks prior to that. So, you know, we've reset. We're looking forward to really getting a lot out of the back end of the year. We feel like, you know, the important thing for us as a group is to build some positive momentum, and there's a lot of positives we can find in this group, and it's just about us, I guess, extracting that individually and collectively to attack the back end of the year and take that into next year.
16: And obviously you're struggling right now with a knee injury. How's the rehab going and how are you tracking?
18: Yeah, going really well. Yeah, had the PCL about 6 weeks ago, and then I'm back pretty much full training. I'm hopeful to be available to play some footy next week at whatever level that is, and got a few boxes to tick for the next 7 days, but hopefully I'm available for selection.
19: Peter, Laura Spurway here. Just what's going on with the club at the moment? It's an interesting time to not be playing. What's your involvement, I suppose, with Dean Solomon right now when you're in rehab, and what's your impressions of what's happening in the group right now with him at the helm?
18: Yeah, good question. As I touched on, it's good to, I guess, have a little bit of a break initially to reset all together. And now as a group, the feeling of the group is one of real excitement. I guess we're in the fresh voice of Solly. I've known Solly for a long, long time now. I had him at Gold Coast as well, and I can't speak higher of him as a person, someone I've got a lot of trust and a lot of faith in. And, you know, for us as a group at the moment, he's really, I think, just getting us to simplify things and be really connected. And I think what he's going to do is get the best out of everyone individually. So, yeah, I can't speak higher of him in my... I've known him for, you know, 10-plus years, so I love Solly.
8: Hey, Pete, just the situation of where you play as a key forward, then ruckman, which I think you play... I love you when you go on a ruck, because I think it's hard. You get hit on the back of the head most of the time as a forward. You need a release in that. But the modern game of say, pure ruckman, who now, I think, need to go forward. It seems like with this new rule that it seems like it's turning a little bit from the forward going in a ruck to the ruck going forward to keep them on the ground with the height to stretch defences?
18: Yeah, it probably is a little bit changing in that direction. I was loving my time in the ruck. As you say, you get a bit more freedom to run around the ground and to challenge the opposition ruckman forward as well. So I was loving that in the few weeks I was playing before I did the PCL. Obviously, that's a bit of a ruckman's injury, so I do feel like a bona fide ruckman now. It definitely is trending that way. And I think for myself, the ability to play both roles is really important for both me individually and for us as a team to have that flexibility.
9: Hey, Pete, obviously inside a club, it's Richo here.
20: Hey, Richo.
9: You know all the positives and, you know, a lot of negativity, obviously, in the media, but there's always positives, mate, and there's some really good kids coming through at the Essendon Footy Club. Who's really impressed you?
18: Yeah, you're 100% right. There's always a lot externally, but inside the four walls, it's all about what we do day-to-day and what we see day-to-day. And, yeah, there is a lot of talent around our group, which is exciting. Sully Roby, I think he just looks... From day one pre-season, obviously he's injured, but as soon as he's on the park, he looked like he's at the level. And everything you've seen of him at AFL level, his strengths are translating really quickly. His strength with the ball, you know, he's just so strong in the contest. He's awesome. Obviously, everyone knows about Cads and CAC. It's probably some of the most talent I've ever been a part of as a list, and it's just about developing those boys the right way. But if I could pick one, it'd be Sully, I reckon.
9: And Jacob Farrow, he's been pretty impressive in his dozen games as well.
18: Absolutely, yeah. It's not definitely to slight those other young boys to highlight Sully. Faz is so composed with the ball and a great distributor, so he'll play a lot of 45s as well.
4: It's obviously been a tough year, righty, not only for the players, supporters as well. How do you keep it up and going around the club, I guess, to stay motivated week in, week out? Clearly the results haven't gone your way. How do you reinstill that belief that, hey, we go out, new game, new opposition, we can win if we need to?
18: Yeah, I think that's one of the great things about having such a young group is I think it's pretty short-term memories, and And the ability of our young boys to keep that energy up has been super. You know, for myself, I've been around for a bit longer and can be frustrated at different times, but those boys just bring such great energy day to day at the club, on the track, keep it light hard and keep things probably in perspective a little bit better. So, you know, I think every athlete who goes out there on game day believes they can win, and we definitely are no different. We feel like there's a lot of good footy ahead of us this year, and when we can put it together and get the right people on the park, we're really optimistic on what we can do and our ability to challenge each week, but having those young boys definitely adds to it day to day.

0: a really good knowledge of you individually as a person to get the best out of you, which I think is really important. And I think, you know, when you feel like you've got the trust from the coach, it helps you to play your best footy when you know they've got your back. You know, there's a lot of things that go into coaching, but purely on a personal point of view, it's just great with the relationships and I think developing people first, not like obviously developing players, but developing people. And he speaks about, you know, turning you into you get 18-year-olds come in as kids and turn them into men. So he's had a great imprint on my life, and I'm sure for many others.
1: Righty, just finally, we know that there's a process that will be ongoing in terms of appointing the next coach. Have you been told whether or not the players will be consulted or part of that process at all?
0: No, I haven't been told, and honestly, probably not expecting to be a part of it as much as I guess that's their job. And for us as players, we can't get too distracted with that. I think what we need to do is put out on the park each and every week what we're capable of and showcase what we can do in the future.
2: Pete, appreciate you making yourself available this afternoon. Good luck to the Dons, not only today, but for the rest of the season. Hopefully there's still another one or two wins still to come for the remainder of the year.
0: Awesome. Thanks, guys. Thanks for having me on.
2: Peter Wright, injured Essendon forward, joining us on 3AW Footy. Team news on with thanks to Sheen Panel Service. Questionable insurance companies lead to questionable repairs. 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No late changes for either North Melbourne or Essendon for our match for broadcast this afternoon. The changes made on Friday, though. Four big names back for the Bombers: McGrath, Parrish, Caldwell and Isaac Kakko. Well, for North Melbourne, Will Dawson and Callum Coleman-Jones come into the team, while Josh Goda comes in for just his first game of the season, 13th game overall. We will take a break from Marvel Stadium. Other side of the break, want to talk a little bit more about the Bombers. They've established a coaching selection panel, but what should the criteria be? Who should they be looking at? Essendon fans, we want to hear from you. 133-693. What do you believe the criteria should be for the next senior coach of the Essendon Football Club? Throw up a few nominations if you like. 133-693. For Maccas, you're listening to 3AW Sunday Footy.
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7: Fun, but yeah.
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9: Don't get us kicked off the air. We've got another 10 minutes of preview before we get into the game. Behave, you lot. I want to ask you about the Essendon coaching situation, the coaching panel that they have established.
7: I'll get serious now.
9: At the Essendon Football Club. It was proposed during the week by Damien Barrett on AFL Media and then again on the Sunday Footy Show this morning as to whether or not Matthew Lloyd would be a good coach of the Essendon Football Club. Here's what our very own Lloydie had to say.
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11: No.
10: Why?
11: I don't have an interest, TJ, coaching it.
10: Why was Damo pumping up his
11: voice? I appreciate that. Damo thinks that I'd be worthy of that, which I appreciate his opinion. Yeah, but no, like I
12: if they offered you a senior assistant role to a James Herter or a Dean Solomon.
11: No, I just love the balance I have in my life, Damo, and sort of going full 24/7. I just don't really want that.
10: And take a pay cut.
11: No.
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9: So there's Matthew Lloyd speaking on the Sunday Footy Show this morning. I want to get your view, though, gents, on and Laura, on the panel that has been established at Essendon. The President, Andrew Welsh, the Vice President, Anthony DiPietro of Melbourne Victory fame, Ted Richards, who's Director and Chair of Football Governance, Tim Roberts, who's a Director and CEO, and then Caroline Monzen, who is the Executive General Manager of People and Culture at Essendon. It is all Essendon people. Is it concerning that all five people on the coaching selection panel have red and black lenses to look through?
8: It's different because I think if you look at most coaching panels over the journey, in my time, and I look back, there tends to always be someone who's not from your club who gives a different sort of perspective on things, I guess. Who have Carlton got on theirs? They've got Craig Davies, obviously.
13: Just came in.
8: Yeah, Davies and Graham Wright.
13: They both are
8: internally Carlton.
13: No, they're all Carlton.
8: Yeah.
13: Yeah. But they've
8: Adam Simpson, who's already at Carlton.
13: But he was already at Carlton, yeah. So what they're saying that they've come in later.
8: Yeah, okay.
13: It's not like being an Essendon person all your life.
8: But I think most times there is generally someone from outside.
13: Yeah, I'm with you
8: so
13: on
8: it
13: that.
8: Is different for sure.
14: Yeah. I think to me, when I saw that, I thought there must be a lot of stuff going on inside that football club. And they've got people from all different departments, including, you know, people in culture, in to decide who is the next best head coach. So to me, it sort of indicated that there's a lot of things that need to be improved. There's a lot of things that need to be streamlined. They are looking at it through the focus of what is best for our football club. We don't want anyone else who's not in our four walls to make this decision because there are so many things that we have to factor in here. There's a lot of problems there.
8: Yeah, for sure. Yeah. And I think Teddy Richards has been out of the environment and gone to a successful environment, obviously, in Sydney and come back. So, I mean, he can give a pretty good perspective of what the Sydney Swans look like. And, you know, in his time, Sydney's been an unbelievably successful, consistent footy club. So, I mean, he's going to have a lens to have seen what happened there.
9: I guess Anthony DiPietro, in the scheme of things, is a fresher voice. Yeah. He only joined the board last year, coming across.
8: How long's Teddy been on the board?
9: Melbourne Victory.
8: A couple of years.
14: Does it just make you think? I just also immediately thought Essendon person. When I saw that it was a panel of Essendon people, I thought, are they going to want an Essendon person?
8: Ted's only just come on as well in November, Damo just said. So, I mean, he's been away, and as I said, he's been at a really good club. So it's not just totally an internal Essendon thing.
9: The talk does continue, though, to be that Dean Solomon and James Hurd remain front runners. There was the article in The Age this morning by Jake Nile that Daniel Gian-Siracusa, who was an assistant coach formerly at the Bombers, he'll invest in the Carlton role but not interested in the Essendon role. I find it concerning that there are some coaches who are assistants, even ex-coaches, Adam Simpson's mentioned it before, that or might have been Ken Hinckley, my apologies, but that aren't interested in the role at Essendon because of this overcurrent of James.
14: Well, it's a different type of challenge, isn't it? Because you're not going to come in and coach a team that is close to a premiership. And some people won't want to bother with that. It's a challenge that's bigger or different than other clubs. You may not be the coach that is still there to see the glory. This could be the job that's the coach until the next coach, which brings the glory. So it's the grunt work.
8: And Gia was obviously there for a number of years and gone away to Hawthorn. So that's interesting that he's made that choice, though, isn't it?
14: Did you hear Simon Goodwin on Thursday night on 3AW and what he said? Let's have a listen.
7: Look, I'm open to any conversation that comes my way. Clearly, it might be a recency bias that, you know, I've just left the game and obviously some time out. So, you know, I'm not in any rush to get back in. I'm here to learn and grow and be a part of a good footy club. And, you know, if those opportunities arise and people want to be in contact, I'm sure I'll take their call.
14: So his name hasn't been raised in the conversation. That's part of the reasons why I asked him the question. Because he's just shifted jobs, I feel, you know, and people are
8: sort of
14: a bit wary
8: radar,
14: of someone who's just... That's right. But he has aspirations to be a senior coach again.
8: But it's strange, isn't it? Because we hear...
9: He was an assistant under James Hurd.
8: Yeah, he was. But we hear about Ken Hinckley, who's just out of it. John Longmire's been out of it a little bit longer. But no one's even mentioning Simon Goodwin.
14: I think it's because, A, he's got a different job and he's moved cities, and B, the circumstances of his departure. When a coach is, well, sacked is a pretty harsh word, but when those are the circumstances of the departure, it's sort of looked at a little bit differently, I think. Like, oh, no, we wouldn't touch someone like that straight away. But I don't... For me, I just... Yeah, you're right. He's a premiership coach.
13: I think we missed something there, though. Like, he's a premiership coach, and he said, I'm still learning and growing in this role that he's doing now. So it just shows you that, you know...
8: You're always learning.
13: Yeah, you're always learning, but how quickly do you want to jump back in and have you got the fire to do it at the time? See, coaching's a lot about timing, about on lists and whatever it is for each individual. And to me, the biggest problem, I think, is that what I'm hearing, I hope they're going, this process isn't just the process to do, because I cannot see if while she's saying Solomon is the coach, I cannot see how Solomon could even get it over James Hurd. Now,
8: he's not saying that.
13: Well, he has. It has been said that that's his preference, and we hear things from him. All right.
8: But hasn't said that.
13: No, I'm just saying we've heard the rumour that that's the preference for him. Not publicly, okay? And if that was the case, I would think James Hurd had had more credits than what... Well, because
8: been at the Gold Coast for 10 years.
13: But what about senior coaching?
8: No, but he's
13: filled in.
8: But he's been in the system a lot more than James Hurd has.
13: And his best mates with the president, who then had him on the board, who pushed him into the football department.
8: No, he was on the board. No, he only left the board because Gia left, though.
13: Oh, come on, Richo. Let's throw it up. Keep throwing it my way, throwing it back at you. And look, to me, I don't know, but I would say James Hurd would have more pull as a senior coach to bring everything together than Dean Solomon. And no disrespect to Solly, rip a bloke. He might be able to do it, but then to have others, there'd be another five or six who you would think would have greater credibility than those two. who you would think might get the job if it was done the right way.
8: If John Longmire goes for the job, then his CV just has to be the one.
13: But what happens if Solly gets it over John Longmire?
8: Oh, well, I can't see how that would be possible. Sit down and look at John Longmire against, and this is nothing against Solly, he's a great guy he's been a good assistant coach for a long time. He was a caretaker. I think he did a few games at the Suns as well. You can't possibly look at John Longmire versus any of the other guys and say that John's not the most qualified.
13: Let's just wait and see, Richo, because like I said, it's a horrible situation to be in, that this is what everybody is thinking about who might be the coach because of what's coming from within the club. And I don't get it. If it goes one way, I think it's going to make them look like a basket case.
9: Does it not just say everything about football, though? The fact that Dean Solomon, yet to win a match as Essendon interim, is one of the favourites to get the role. Yet at Carlton, you have Josh Fraser undefeated through six games and has virtually been dismissed from getting the role as senior coach.
8: He hasn't.
9: Oh, no, but, you know, with Chris Davies saying...
13: Still learning.
8: Josh himself keeps saying that.
9: But I'm just saying that there is a fair juxtaposition that the bloke who's winning, we're not considering him, he's still learning. The bloke that's yet to record a win, he's the front runner at Essendon.
14: I think it's a complete juxtaposition, but they're in different situations. Like what Essendon needs to fix, the list that they have, the youngsters that they have, it's different to Carlton. That's why, like I said, they've got all these internal people who are doing the process, because I think there's a lot that this coach is going to have to take on and consume when he gets to the football club. It's not a project for a beginner.
9: No, and that is why I still think that the Carlton job, even ahead of Tasmania and Essendon, is the most lucrative out there at the moment. You look at what this Carlton list has to offer and what Josh Fraser has been able to extract from it in six games. If you're a senior coach, you look at that and go, look what I have to work with. Walsh, Cripps, Wiedering, Mackay sitting some form. You know what you've got to work with. Essendon's not appealing because there are so many young kids and inexperienced. You don't know what the list will
14: hold. But if it's not appealing, you're not the right person for the job.
9: But at Tasmania, you ultimately don't know what the list will look like. For me, if you're a senior coach, I would be putting all my effort into Carlton as well.
13: They're one off. But look, Josh Fraser's whole thing might have changed. Like, he said that he wasn't ready. But now, if he gets the 10 weeks in and he wins 9 out of 10 or 8 out of 10, right, he might be thinking, gee, I didn't think I was, but now I am, and I understand I've got this faith that I probably can do this now. So you can change that around. That's not an issue. That's what they've got to decide as a club, which direction they want to take.
9: I'm just saying,
13: the Chris Davies thing, that it sort of sounded he didn't feel like Josh was ready either. And if that's a football person coming out and saying that
8: I just think they're playing a bit of ducks and drakes, to be honest with that.
13: Well, both of them.
8: Yep. Absolutely.
13: Gee whiz.
9: I just think out of the three roles available for next year, Essendon, Carlton and Tasmania, to me, Carlton is the most
8: Carlton haven't won a flag for, 31 years this year. Mm. Powerful club. We know that. We know the big supporter base, passionate. Mm. If you're the guy that brings Carlton back to glory...
9: And gee, there's talent there to work
8: with. Yeah, there is. And the young guys that they've brought in, you know, Ison's playing really well. Byrne, four goals.
13: Who's had the greatest development background of all those candidates? Because the development background of bringing a side through and getting it done is going to be important to Tassie.
8: Josh has coached his own team at Preston.
13: Yeah, no, I know that. But it's VFA.
8: But that was a bit like Craig McRae. Everyone goes, you know, he's a first-time coach. But Craig McRae had coached a VFL Premiership team.
13: But Craig's just saying Carlton's the side you want. I don't agree.
14: I think it depends on the type of the person.
13: The first bloke who gets the Tassie job, I'm thinking he has to be signed up for probably 4 years. At least five years, and maybe five. Yeah. So that gives you a great run in to be a coach and
8: you're
13: have the time
8: more,
13: to
8: you're
13: get it
8: get
13: done.
8: 5 years.
14: But if you don't like the challenge of what you've got to work with at Essendon, then you don't get that job and you're not the right person for the job. So John Longmire, for example, he may not want.
8: Has he actually put his hand up, John Longmire?
13: No, has he said,
8: I want to coach
13: next year? They haven't talked to him.
9: The only person I've said that wants to senior coach is James Kelly, probably the other one. He'll take one, but I haven't heard anyone else go.
13: But Solomon,
9: I want to coach.
13: Solomon wants to be a senior coach.
9: Yes,
13: he hasn't knocked it back.
9: He hasn't blatantly put his hand up for this role.
13: No, he put his hand up. Oh, he has. Yeah, he okay.
14: Not,
13: no,
14: he said he's playing, not thinking about it, but you'd have to be thinking about it.
13: Let's get past that sort of stuff.
9: That's the Josh Fraser argument as well.
13: Well, we're not listening to Chris Davies and Josh Fraser. We don't believe him.
8: Carlton are being very shrewd about their language around all of this with Josh Fraser and what's happening.
9: We could go for another 3 hours, but we have a match coming up. North Melbourne taking on Essendon. Laura, great work as always. We will hear you on 3AW Afternoons this week, tomorrow from midday.
14: Yes, you will. Tony's off on a break, so I'll be 12 till 3.
9: Look forward to it very much. We're standing by for North Melbourne and the Bombers. Matt Granlund to join me in commentary on the other side of the break. With thanks to Maccas for the best coverage. North Melbourne and the Bombers, you'll get it right here on 3AW Football.
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3: Along with David and Will for the very latest. 5AA's leading breakfast news lineup, now with Kate Collins on 5AA, always Adelaide. 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

0: Sherry down the throat of Sheasel, snaps it around his body. Harry Sheasel, he's got it.
1: Nick Cox gets a piece of it, couldn't complete the mark. Ella Carr again, he frees the arms, gets it to Nick Cox, frees the arms as well. Roby! Sullivan Roby with a goal of the day!
2: Through 6PR in Perth, 5AA in Adelaide, and across the country on the 3AW app. Welcome to 3AW's coverage of this round 16 clash between North Melbourne and Essendon from Marvel Stadium, bringing you this afternoon's action. In special comments, 13-time Richmond leading goal kicker Matthew Richardson, alongside Collingwood's 1990 Premiership captain and Norm Smith medalist Tony Shaw. On the boundary, it's Carlton's AFLW captain Abby McKay. And in commentary, it's a very good afternoon to Shane McInnes alongside Matt Granlund.
3: Thank you, Craig Willis, and a very good afternoon. Welcome along to Marvel Stadium. The co-tenants this afternoon, Essendon and North Melbourne, going at it. The Kangaroos right in the thick of the wild card race. Every game now carrying enormous weight. They simply can't afford to let one slip. Standing in their way today, Essendon, a side desperate to end a miserable nine-game losing streak. Interim coach Dean Solomon, he needs a win to not only restore some pride, but also strengthen his case to take the Bombers' job full-time. So a big afternoon as we welcome in Tony Shaw and Matty Richardson. Shane McInnes here as well. We'll get down to Abs in just a moment. I did hear something during the week about Dean Solomon. Someone, I can't remember who it was, saying that, you know, maybe it's not about wins and losses. Maybe it's more about connection and, you know, the way he manages the team. But I reckon it's a win-loss business, Richo, and he needs a win, Dean Solomon. If he's any chance to get that job, not only for the board, but for the supporters to buy in as well.
4: I get what you're saying, Matty, and you're right. But over history, there's been caretakers that have got the W's and got the job, and then it hasn't worked out. So you've got to be careful with that as well. We just heard Peter Wright talking about Dean Solomon and what a great relationship builder he was, and getting to know you as a person and building trust, and that is a big part of it now. We know that. It's a different sort of game than it was 20 years ago as far as coaches getting to know you and building relationships. So I think Solly's really good at that, but there's no doubt a couple of wins, you know, it does make it a little bit better for him when he goes in and does his interview. Surely that's got to help.
3: I think for the supporters more so, surely, yeah, to go, we're excited about this guy.
4: Like Carlton with Fraser,
3: yeah,
4: right?
5: Yeah, no, you're right. It just, well, it helps the players too, doesn't it? You know, because it becomes a horror situation. Like, how many games is it? 27 games. They've won one of their last 27 for a great club with the history that they've got. It's a horrible period to go through, and you want to see that turnaround. Like, this North side were very much like that 3 years ago, you know. They were what they... But you get draft picks, you get them in. What I worry about Essendon is their development of the younger players who we thought probably 2 to 3 years ago, gee, we've got a good crop here. I haven't seen that to the extent that it should have been. So that's something that you can fix up by, in, you know, bringing in others from other clubs who do that job really a lot better than what they're probably doing now. And I know it's being critical of that area, but that's the one thing I've got with Essendon. They haven't developed as well as I'd like.
4: I think you're talking about the Zach Reeds and the Nick Coxes.
5: Yeah, those types.
4: Reed's been okay, but I think of the recent years, the last 2 to 3 years, I mean, Caddy, we know he's a player. I'm seeing good things from Kakko. I think Farrow can be a player.
3: Roby.
4: I think Roby can. Sharp's shown some signs, you know. So there's five names there that I think moving forward, they've got some good young players.
3: Our expert comments for Catalano. 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The AFLW, Carlton AFLW captain is Abby McKay, and she's with us again. Hi, Abs.
6: Hi, Maddie. Thanks so much. Well, considering the beautiful Melbourne weather that it's put on for us today, it's a little bit on the cooler side down here with that roof shut. It says the temperature's sitting at about 16 degrees, but I do think it's a couple of degrees cooler than that. Of course, no wind to worry about down here again with that roof shut. When I was on the deck a little earlier, though, I did notice it was a little bit slippery. So first half of this first quarter, it might be a little bit slippery out there. Of course, no lake changes for either side. side, and I'm looking forward to today's game. Hopefully it's a little bit better than our Shorey's Airport experience earlier on in the week.
3: Let's hope so. Thank you, Abs.
7: Good on you, Rob.
4: Have you ever heard anyone, Matty, just I know you weren't on pre-game, but have you ever heard anyone carry on as much about having to spend a couple of hours at an airport?
3: Oh, he's talking about it yesterday.
4: We all get delayed. Yeah. We all get delayed at airports.
7: Not Shorey, Matty.
5: And it wasn't just that. It was the other things that I brought up was pretty important. Matter of fact, we're going to talk about it. We have the last hour because we hang around.
3: We do.
5: All right, we're stays.
3: We're the hard yards.
5: Yeah. You know what we're going to do? We're going to ask every North Melbourne supporter and every Essendon supporter, are they sick to death of this music and this imbecile at his loudest voice that you cannot hear yourself talking here? Like people before a game, what you want to do is have a beer to what's going to happen today, you know? It drives you crazy. And I'm not an old... But look, take it down a two-thirds of
3: old
5: the...
3: Old man nearly at clouds, that's what they'll say.
5: Well, I'm nearly deaf. I'm half-deaf myself, but I can hear him go and blast.
3: Yeah, it's ridiculous.
4: Richard? There's got to be people here that aren't enjoying what's going on out here.
5: Oh, please.
3: Yeah, absolutely.
5: We'll take those calls tonight, Matty.
3: We'll do that.
4: Hey, Abs,
3: on the
4: Abs. Can we ask you, Abby, what do you think of all this noise?
6: Oh. It's ridiculous. It's so overstimulating. I have to keep my headphones on just to block out all the talking.
4: There you go. So it's not just old blokes, Matty.
5: Yeah, Matty.
3: Don't
5: blame me.
3: Well, we'll talk about that post-game, all the big issues covered here on 3W post-game, and Shorey's going to take your calls. I'm actually going to go, and Shorey's going to host the final hour.
7: Oh, it could be big.
3: So that'll
7: that
3: be
7: might
3: fun.
7: Be final hour.
3: Let's get some Arrow Transport bold predictions from Wharf to Warehouse, Doctor Distribution, whatever you need to move. 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
4: Oh, I think the big Suva's going to get going today. Suvlaki.
5: I had him.
4: Oh, well, I got in first.
5: Okay.
4: I think Nick Larky is going to kick 7 goals today.
3: 7 goals?
4: 7 for the big Sauv.
3: Okay. Yeah,
5: that was bigger than my thing. I think Colby McKercher will be in my top 3 votes. I think he'll
3: You can't have a person who you're going to vote on in your bold prediction.
5: I'm going to clarify it, okay? He's going to have 35 plus.
4: So he hasn't had a massive year, Colby.
5: You're kidding.
4: No, he's been all right.
5: He's been all right. Today they won't go near him, but he'll get it 35 times.
3: Shane?
5: You just stick to your goal kickers.
7: Colby's averaged fewer disposals this year than any other season.
4: Well, there you go. So, that's what I'm talking about.
5: That means it's very bold.
7: At least Matthew's done his homework.
5: This is bold predictions, you idiots.
7: Before earlier in the year, Matthew, Essendon had won 12 in a row against North Melbourne. I'm going to say the Bombers win by 5 points.
3: Oh, whoa. Ooh, okay. Hey. That is bold. I like it. And what about you, Abs?
6: I think I'm going to say Harry Sheasel kick 3. Let's go with
3: Harry Sheasel 3. And we're going to go Wacko for Kakko again.
7: Ooh, like
3: he's going to kick 4 today for Essendon and get that little goal sneak routine going there for the Bombers. So that's our bold predictions. 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Tony Shaw and Matthew Richardson. Keys to victory.
4: Well, I think for Essendon today, North Melbourne, they don't turn the ball over a lot. And the reason they don't is they want to be a possession side. They want to maintain possession. That means that uncontested marks are something that they look to take and control the ball and move it down the field. Essendon haven't been great at defending the ground. I think the key for the Bombers today is to limit those uncontested marks of North Melbourne. If they could keep them down around 60 to 70 marks, I think they can really win this game. That means the ball's going to be in dispute, and, you know, it'll force North Melbourne into some more turnovers. So uncontested marks, keep them down to 60 or 70, the Bombers can win.
5: Well, I'm going the ruck area. Both these sides are shocking out of the centre of ground from scoring from it, which has gone up at most sides this year. And they've got three ruckmen who aren't genuine ruckmen, I don't see. You know, you go with Nick Bryan, he's a young bloke. He's only played the 28 games or whatever it is. And also Trembath up. And who else is it for?
3: We'll get to that, jury. Set to go. 3W football on a
5: Coleman
3: Sunday.
5: Coleman Jones.
3: Here's Shane McGuinness.
7: Bryan and Trembath go up in the ruck with no Tristan Sherry there this afternoon. Sheasel first disposal. Handball. O'Sullivan inside forward 50. Immediate from the Kangaroos at the feet of Jack Darling. Quick look away. Handball. Chance now for the Roos through Sheasel once more. Floats it back inside 50. Darling went up for it. Spilled down. O'Sullivan. Tackle. Nick Bryan in defence. taken high. It was the play before that, and it's going to be Will Setterfield. The Bombers attacking the right of our broadcast position in this opening quarter, the southern or Coventry end of Marvel Stadium. Crowd continuing to build as Setterfield goes short to Sharp, and Setterfield gets it back from Sharp, sends it to the outer wing, and a nice mark is taken by Mason Redmond between wing and half back on that city side of Marvel.
3: Very nice mark, too high for Caddy, just put it on his head. You get frustrated, Caddy. Core find the handball left to Davis Uniac, who comes back inside with the kick to Sheasel. Davis Uniac kept running. They got the handball away to Spargo. Back to David Uniac, involved the third time. He runs to the fifth. The open goal square might go for it, and it will roll home. What an effort from Luke Davis Uniac, involved three times from half back, and he finished the job with a big goal. And that's the opener for North Melbourne. One straight six. Essendon yet to score on the BP scoreboard.
4: Yeah, just great running connection from half back. It wasn't perfect. The ball into Sheasel in the middle of the ground went at his ankles, but he's a skillful player. He picks up, and it was a little handball chain, and eventually you get Luke Davis Uniac out, shoulders out to goal, and with his pace and power, an open goal square, he summed that up perfectly. Good start here for North, Shane.
7: So Luke Davis Uniac on the board. Bombers yet to go forward of centre. After 2 minutes, umpires this afternoon, Jordan Pearson, Robert O'Gorman, Alex Wetton, and Andrew Adair. Ball thrown up, back in the middle of Marvel. Bryan won the tap that time. Durham fighting for it. Centrefield in there as well. Wardlaw with the hardest though. He was able to scoop it up. Just float one to centre half forward, and the big Suve comes through and takes the mark on the edge of the centre square. Half forward for North Melbourne. And Nick Larkey can go for goal directly in front. A couple offers of leads inside 50. One of those coming from Jai Simpkin, but it's ignored.
4: You don't pass these off if you're a full forward. You go back and kick them.
7: Just the one goal last week in the win against the Tigers. Nick Larkey gets very close to the man on the mark. Kicks from right on 50. It had the distance, but not the accuracy. And a minor score to the Kangaroos. They're 1-1-7. The Bombers yet to score this opening quarter with thanks to BP. Great coffee, yummy snacks. Tick off your to-do list at BP.
3: Ball back into play for Harrison Jones from Redmond. And Redmond will charge pass and receive the handball.
5: Back.
3: And that was a poor kick. Warner was able to knock it away. Although the Bombers might be okay here. McGrath back in the team this week. Goes very low. Mark taken by Darren. Low down at his bootstraps. He's got it at half back on the dock side of Marble. Handball to Redmond, who ran past, received the handball again. And then kicked the half forward here. This is a good builder. Inside the 50 goes the kick. It's not a very good kick, Archer, and it's out of bounds. We're going to have a throw in.
4: You're not going to get a better opportunity there to go inside 50 cleanly. He had two targets, and he missed both of them. So that was a good opportunity gone begging there for the Bombers.
7: Right forward pocket, southern end of Marvel Stadium. Colin Jones out the back, scooping it up. Paulville got it to Sharp. He was tackled by Zerha. Got the handball away. Alhatsker against the boundary line. Cuts it back to the hotspot. North Melbourne, though, with numbers. Met that time by Blamires. He got a handball away. Intercepted, though, by Durham. Off a step. Kicks the goal. He had nowhere to move, Sammy Durham. But the ball kicks the goal. And Essendon has its first of the afternoon after 4 minutes, one straight six. The Kangaroos are 1-1-7. That an early contender for our Star 21 goal of the day. Well, 3AW Sunday footy for Mackens.
5: Yeah, just a bull by name, but bull by nature too. He's strong. He just holds his body. He's got a strong core. And to stand up in that ramp with a lot of pressure around him, just sensational.
4: That was out of bounds then, I reckon. He kicked that from out of bounds.
5: Well, it doesn't matter. It keeps going into the corridor. And to get a goal like that when you're being tackled at the time you kick it.
4: Did you have a look?
5: That's body strength.
4: Did you think that was over the line?
5: I'll just have to check it out again, Richo.
4: I reckon they'll show it again. Anyway, it doesn't matter. It's a goal.
3: Yep, goal stands. We go back to the middle. Davis Uniac again with that big body was able to get out of a tackle. Then bomb one up inside the 50. Redmond trying to juggle it in. Now McGrath, he got the handball out. Day Wicks will be under enormous pressure. There's Trimbar for bone-crunching tackle on him. And the umpire will come in and ball it up.
5: Gee, that's good to see a key forward want to chase like he did then.
3: Big tackle, wasn't it? And we're out of bounds, and oh, deliberately so, the umpire is deemed there. It's going to be a North Melbourne free kick. The Georgie boy Wardlaw, he's got it outside the 50 here for the Kangaroos. Wardlaw into the forward pocket, and great Malarkey. He was running at full tilt. The ball was coming in at a rapid rate of knots, and he was able to control it with a nice mark.
4: Oh, no, what's they've taken it off him.
3: Oh, no. What's happened there?
4: I don't know. It was a touch by Bomber on the way through. I'm not sure.
3: Got a ball up. So, comes down centre field. Is able to get the kick away. Still trying to work out what happened there to Larky. He had a mark that he thought was his taken away from him. Would have been a shot at goal. We get another ball up. These Melbourne fans still booing. We'll get a Harvey Norman replay in just a moment. Umpire throws the ball up. It's the net. McGrath has got the football. He's able to get it out. He kicks it to the centre corridor. Caddy the target. Call there to knock it away from him. He's Larky again. Lively early. Handball on the up. Jota. He's back in the team, but he turns it over with his first kick. Redmond takes the mark.
7: Yeah, Redmond just decides to go short. They have a bit of a don't argue to Blamires, who put a bit of mayo on it. And then Redmond short. Called him. Still left half back. Now in toward the corridor. Zerha with the spoil. Came down to Spargo to Caleb Daniel. He coughed it up. Sharp goes hard. Day Wicks went harder. Came up with it. Handball to Parrish. Handball to Bryan. Back to Darcy Parrish. Back in the team this week. Chips it up toward right half forward. Caddy takes the mark. Still 60 around from home. Lays it off to the pocket. Benny Mackay.
5: Great
7: tried
5: spoil.
7: To take the mark just inside the field of play. North Melbourne with numbers. Simpkin to Daniel. Short little pass. And sliding in on his knees. Good grab. Cooper Tremba.
3: With the handball off, it'll be Caleb Daniel again as they run the dockside wing. Constanti, looping handball. Simpkin gets it from Sheasel. Simpkin inside the 50. Mark taken. Davis Uniac. Oh, and they shank the kick. Larky able to keep it in the pocket. The snap and the miss. They made a meal of that, North Melbourne.
5: He burnt his teammate too. Who was it? I think it was Spargo in the goal square. That was an easy handball over the top.
4: Did he just not see him?
5: Nah.
4: Just... That was, if he saw him, that was bad play by the skipper.
7: Bombers quick to bring it back into play. They work the city side of Marvel Stadium. Caldwell too far out in front of both Alachka and Sullivan Roby. And it will be last touch out of bounds and a free kick going the way for Kangaroos. Caleb Daniel looks to draw a man. Has Harvey in short. Instead goes to Zerha against the boundary line. Kicks long. But coming through, able to take the mark for the Bombers is Jackson Pryor. Got engaged a couple of weeks back. Has it at left half back for Essendon. North Melbourne at 1-2-8. Bombers 1-6 early on the BP scoreboard. Pryor sends it to the wing. Roby was always behind Zerha. Zerha takes the mark on centre wing for the Kangaroos.
3: Dabs the pass to Sheasel. Sort of a contract extension during the week. There for the long term, Harry Sheasel, the ball getter, puts it up inside the 50. Poor entry, it's off hands. It'll head to the boundary line. Harrison Jones quite content to walk it over. We'll have a throw in, 30 around from North Melbourne's goal. 1-2-8, the Kangaroos. The Bombers are 1-6 on the BP scoreboard. North are into attack here. Umpire throws the ball back into play. Coleman Jones got the knockdown. Bombers can't clear it initially. Parrish is in there trying to get hold of it. Bryan with the tackle. That is Uniac to Spargo. A fumble. He can't take it cleanly. Pretty messy stuff. Parrish eventually gets it out to McGrath, who is dragged down on the tackle. That's holding the footy. Well done.
5: Davis Uniac
3: again. Jeez, lively. Early. Davis Uniac with a rundown tackle. He's already kicked the goal.
5: Six possessions so far, Matty. Great chase.
3: And he's got the football here. He's outside the 50. He kicks a real bomb to a pack situation. And that's a nice mark to Reed in the second bite. Power Bay mark of the day. Early contender deep in defence for the Bombers.
7: He's inside 50 numbers early. 9-2 in favour of North Melbourne. All the numbers for Lamaro's, Melbourne's finest gastro pub. Parrish off half-back. A handball to Merritt. Kicks long to left half forward over the head of Caddy. And sitting back that time was... Core for North Melbourne. Gave it to centre-half back. Sheasel out to the Docklands side. Still between wing and half back. Caleb Daniels able to take the mark. Goes short to the AFL logo. Wardlaw steps around Caldwell. Sends it to centre field. Mark taken by Davies Uniacke. Lips the handball over the top. Aiden Cole with a better run off centre wing. Drives it inside forward 50. Lucky! Got a little shove for his trouble, but takes the mark, and this very much in his danger zone. 30 metres out on not quite a 45-degree angle.
5: Well, even early in this game, you can see one part about it. It's just a skill level. You know, the Essendon players have come forward, turned the ball over on the wing a number of times. You just got to hit the targets. They are playing a really great style at the moment, North Melbourne. That quick 45 handball, they're just getting over the lines.
7: Already a couple of behinds to his name, Nick Larkey. He is the sharpshooter, the big suit. Drop punt. Gee, you can hear the groan.
5: Oh, that's a mark.
7: Don't tell me Cooper Trembath's been allowed to mark that between the goal and behind post. I reckon we're going to go for a score review here just to see whether or not it was completed inside the field of play. If it was allowed to be marked in that vein, that's a real indictment on Essendon's defence.
5: Coach's nightmare if it is.
7: Okay, so the
8: review underway.
7: Goal umpire's call is that it is a behind. I reckon Trent, the whole ball has not crossed the line. I think this will be a mark here, Matthew.
4: Yeah, that's really poor defence from Harrison Jones. He basically just conceded that was going through. You've got to compete until you know, until the whistle goes or the goal umpire makes a decision.
7: Completely uncontested as Trembath was able to take the mark.
5: Now, the vision we see is the umpire's got his head inside the line looking around the padding of the goalpost towards the point post. No. The angle there that you're looking from there might show that you think it's behind, but you had to go up there. You had to go the arc, and that's not fully across the line.
7: The whole ball has not crossed the line. That has to be marked to North Melbourne. So we're looking at the goal line technology at the moment.
8: Review complete. Looking at these angles, we can see the ball's controlled before crossing the back of the behind line. Decision on the scoreboard.
7: We could get a job in the arc, sorry.
5: No, that's my third one I've got right in 4 years. So I'm pretty happy with that.
7: So it is a mark, and Cooper Trembath will have a shot at goal. Quite remarkable to think he was able to take that mark as cleanly as he did.
5: He's got some talent, this kid.
7: Absolutely does. Started the day in the ruck, pushed forward, swings out, kicks around his body, and misses. It's hit the stick.
5: He hit the wrong end of the ball. Hello.
9: Hello.
4: Hello.
7: On early poster. Roos missing a few opportunities early. They're 1-3-9. The Bombers 1-6. BP scoreboard.
3: Thanks, ball comes back into play by the agency of merit, but Dawson is able to get down low and take it back to North Melbourne. Oh, his kick was smothered. So ricochets, Parrish at the handball in a hurry. Big tackle in there, North Melbourne applying pressure. Parrish is able to get the kick out. Kakko takes the mark for Essendon at half back. So they get it out. Kakko to the wing. Roby can turn and doesn't want to go. He's going to go back inside D50 here to McGrath, who's going to switch the play from across to the harbour side for Reed. Reed now to Ridley. Ridley will go with the kick up the line to a free man on. Taken by Sharp. So they're on a nice build here, Essendon. Sharp goes to half forward. Got a free man. That's Roby again. 60 out from goal. He might go himself now. He's going to go top of the goal square. McKay takes the mark right at the top of the square and will go back and line up from point blank range.
4: It's been a good target up forward the last month, and I think they had to do something with Ben McKay. I mean, he's just seemed devoid of confidence down back. The ball's coming in quickly, you know, and after, you know, 20 odd games where they haven't had a win and you're playing down back, it can be demoralising. So this has been a good move.
3: Former Kangaroo directly in front, and he blasts home the goal for Essendon. They get their second. So weakness at the other end from Trembath, and the Bombers hit the front with that. 2 straight 12, North Melbourne 1-3-9, and that is all on the BP scoreboard.
5: Well, they're going all right score-wise. 2 goals. They've been inside. On this, it says they've been inside 50 three times. I thought it was 4, but 3 times, that is amazing. Going about 66.6, Matty, at the moment, yep. Scoring inside 50. And they had all the play, North Melbourne. You just, as a coach, you say, what is going on with the connection here?
4: Well, they've been a bit sloppy inside forward 50. Larkey, you know, he should have passed it off to Spargo. Davies Uniacke missed Larkey. So just not quite getting their efficiency right in the forward 50 north. And the Bombers have made them pay. They've only been in a few times, but they go bang and kick a couple of goals. Durham and Mackay.
7: Blackiston goes into the ruck for the Bombers. Won the tap. There's going to be a free kick, and it's going to go Essendon's way against Wardlaw. And it'll be Sam Durham to take it for the Bombers. Chips it forward. Blackiston has it just forward of centre wing. The eyes dart. He moves it inside forward 50. Lead on in the pocket. Ben Mackay again. Had the speed on Charlie Comyn that time. And this will put Ben Mackay to the test because it's more acute than a 45-degree angle and 45 metres out.
5: Yeah, well, I reckon a message will get out to Will Dawson. We need a better contest in the ruck. And Blackerson then, from the ruck with a beautiful tap, went through 50 and come back at the ball carrier and got that ball then.
7: Probably an early crow, but could it be a coming-of-age day up forward for Ben Mackay? Stutters in. Wheels onto the right. Drop punt. On its way. It goes. It had the distance. Misses to the near side. And a minor score. Bombers 2-1-13. Kangaroos 1-3-9. BP scoreboard. Those inside 50s for Lamaros. 11-4 in favour of the Kangaroos. Bombers, though, lead by 4 points.
3: Parker into Zerha and across the Harvey. Harvey goes short and dangerous. Knocked away from Wardlaw. Caddy couldn't make the most of that. Wardlaw was able to just to clean his mess up. Stevens has it now. Got the handball away. Harvey intercepted. Bombers got it back. Sharp has it. Bombs away. Inside the 50. Up goes Caddy again. Mackay stays down. Roby fired the handball to Kakko. Got round one. Got round two. Handball to Darren. And McConnell's going to come back. Parrish is going to shoot a goal and miss to the left. The right-hand side through for a point. Frantic piece of play. But it all results in 1 point to Essendon. 2-1, 2-2-14, North Melbourne 1-3-9.
7: Caleb Daniel into McKercher. Back to Caleb Daniel and now Luke Parker. Haven't called him much early this afternoon. And now Sheasel getting a bit of it. Back to Caleb Daniel. Back to Colby McKercher. Through the centre square. The kick inside 50 with the flight of the ball. Dersma's able to take the mark. And the North Melbourne Dersma, that being Zane Dersma, takes it and will have a set shot at goal. 45 metres out on a very, very slight angle.
4: Well, that's something they haven't done well for a long time now, Essendon. Defend the ground, defend ball movement. Just been far too easy over a long period of time to move the ball against this team.
7: He kicked three when they met back in round three. North Melbourne took that game, and again, another miss for the Kangaroos.
4: He was that one really inaccurate last week against Richmond. I reckon he could have kicked 5 goals.
7: So that one came off hands and into the behind post. It'll be a boundary throw in left forward pocket. The Roos into attack.
3: So forward pocket throw in here for the Kangaroos. And it comes. Bombers able to get it down. Dave Wicks comes away with it. But it's kicked forward for the Bombers to the wing on the dock side. Bouncing footy here. And Clyde is crunched in the tackle. Umpire will come in and pull it up. Oh, free kick going to the Bombers for high contact. To Ben Mackay. Handball off to Roby. There's nothing ahead really, so it's just going to blast away. They weren't set up and ready. Cora is able to get back to North Melbourne, take the mark.
4: Well, Caddy slipped over, Matty. Caddy slipped over and... Oh, no.
5: Another bad kick.
3: Parker, poor kick. There's Zane Dersma coming in to save the day for North Melbourne. Harvey, Caleb Daniel, all by hand. And out to the middle for Wardlaw. Wardlaw, centre corridor, plays on, looks up, he was tackled late, got the kick away, doesn't matter, Stevens takes it from the top of the 50, he goes for goal, and that misses as well.
4: Sloppy again, Matt. Sloppy again, they had another player out there, so they're just butchering their inside 50s here, North Melbourne.
7: I reckon butchering's putting it kindly.
4: What's Reed. Worse than butchering?
5: Oh, that's 50 metres.
7: Probably can't say it on radio, Matty.
4: Well, whatever's worse than butchering is what they're doing at the moment,
7: Shane. David's got a shove for his troubles. Didn't get 50.
4: They've had 13 entries, and they've scored one goal.
7: Day Wicks across defensive 50 is Blackiston. Playing game number 26 this afternoon. Hasn't missed a game for the Bombers this year. Just one of four players to play every game. Lewis Blackiston.
5: Slaughtering.
7: Yeah,
5: slaughtering.
7: Yeah, that's
5: thank
7: good.
5: Thank you. Thank you.
7: Redmond. Did you use a thesaurus for that, Sean?
5: No. What is that?
7: A for what?
4: Murdering.
5: Oh, no, that's not slaughtering.
4: Slaughtering.
7: Yeah. Centre field, defensive side of centre wing. City side of Marvel. Caddy went up. Wasn't able to take the mark for the ball. Sharp did well. Handball to Perkins. They're just controlling it here, the Bombers. Back to centre field. Lobs it up to half forward. Caddy goes again. Punched away from behind by Zerha. Caddy then thrown off the contest. Could have been a free kick, wasn't it? Sheasel. Handball inside defensive 50. Opportunity for the Kangaroos. Harvey to Parker. Brings it to the Dockland side.
3: Grimbath is able to take it. It's a centre-half back call to go. He goes short. Spargo has it just on the defensive side of the middle. Flares it out wide here to Sheasel. Handball to Caleb Daniel. Daniel kept it low inside 50 for Wardlaw. Beautiful kick, and Wardlaw will go back and try and hit the target here with a goal 45 metres out.
5: I think Nate Caddy, he's going to be one of those players who gets called going for marks where he doesn't look like marking the ball, but it's exciting over the history of the game.
3: I'd love to see him play in a forward line with the ball going
5: comes in the right way. No, you're right. He has been slaughtered. Mate. He's been free about five times today, and they've kicked it over his head to his toes.
4: If he was playing at the Hawks or somewhere like that.
5: Oh, yeah.
3: He's a talent. Meantime, we're watching George
4: Wardlaw. Got to kick this, Wardlaw. They're 14 entries for one goal.
3: Comes in, kicks from 49 metres, Wardlaw, and he's missed as well. Almost marked again, but on the score it is, so they continue.
5: Oh, we're going up top again.
3: Oh, we are. Oh, okay, so we're seeing whether or not that was a mark.
4: This is annoying.
5: Well, he got the last one wrong, didn't he? He said it was a point.
3: Umpire soft call.
8: Review underway.
3: That one is a point, I think. Yeah. It's over the line.
5: Well, Matty, there's a bit of ball behind the pad.
4: I don't think it is. Oh, no, it is.
5: Okay.
4: A centimetre in it, I reckon.
8: Yeah. Review complete. Looking at this angle, we'd see the ball's crossed the back of the behind line before being controlled. Decision on the scoreboard.
5: It's still bad, though. Like, for a defender, you have to smash that in the fifth row of the stand.
3: 1-5-11.
4: I reckon it's one thing in today's football they don't do well.
5: Defend the goal line.
4: Defend the goal line. A lot of times players just aren't back there.
3: Essendon 2-2-14.
4: They do most things better, but not that.
7: 6 scoring shots to 4. Bombers lead by 3 points. Those inside 50s. 14-6 in favour of the Kangaroos. But again, it's the Bombers by 3 points. Here's Xavier Dersma. Goes short. Darcy Parrish, one of 4 inclusions for the Bombers this afternoon, along with McGrath, Caldwell, and Isaac Kakko. Keeps it in defensive 50. Does Parrish back to Redmond. Opens up the ground, and Perkins has it between wing and half back. Dockland side of Marvel Stadium. Looks to draw in Jai Simpkin. Does exactly that. Lays it off forward. Coming through for the mark, Nick Bryan. Slow yet accurate movement from the Bombers. Bryan holds it up for a moment. Looks for something inside 50. Mackay, the target, came through. Punched away from him. For the ball, O'Sullivan. Almost run down by Kakko. O'Sullivan got the kick away.
5: Head high, up downfield.
7: Right, so it's going to be a free kick to the Kangaroos. Centre-half back, Zane Dersma to take it. It's the Bombers 2-2-14, leading the Kangaroos 1-5-11 for BP.
3: Goes out to Davis Uniac, who stops dead. Not a great deal on offer. He's got an offering now. Kicks to Big Larky on the wing. So Nick Larky a long way from home. And short Spargo. Spargo hits the ground running, takes off, takes a bounce. Looping handball over the top. Kick up inside the 50 deep. Offhand, snap, Simpkin. There's a goal. Finally, North Melbourne able to score a major. They have been peppering, playing with inaccuracy early in this game, but they get their second goal, 2-5-17, Essendon 2-2-14 on the BP scoreboard as we get down the Barry Plant Real Estate to Abby McKay.
6: Yeah, Matty, Harry Sheasel just came off with a quad corky. He's just been taped up, bit of compression on, and he's straight back on.
5: Poor defence again by Essendon. 3 up in that contest to 1.
4: And he's the wingman. He stays down. His direct opponent. If he's going to go for that ball, Archie Perkins, you've got to absolutely kill it.
5: Yep.
4: Because that's your opponent that stays down and just kicks an easy goal. And it could have been avoided there. That really should not have been a goal.
7: Just under 3 minutes remaining in the opening quarter, with thanks to the White Glove Mover, the best of the best, local, country or interstate. I'll even make your bet. second lead change of the afternoon. Ruse by three. Bryan in the ruck for the Bombers. Sheasel comes up with it. Handball out in front of Akircher. Bounced up nicely for him. Runs his full measure. Then sends it toward full forward. Harrison Jones in front of Zane Dersma. Dersma goes to ground. Jones on top of him. Umpire O'Gorman says, I'll toss it up. 20 metres out from goal for the Roos. North's doing all the attacking. Only lead by three. Coleman Jones won it down to his own advantage. Couldn't quite get boot to ball. Opportunity for the Bombers through Reid. Tried to get it to Durham. Sheasel kept it inside the field of play. Handball, Spargo, McKercher. Handball to Simpkin. Kicks around his body. Charging through at pace though. Zach Reid and takes it at full back. Finally getting some consistent footy in his game. Zach Reid, an injury free season as he goes short to Zach Merritt, still inside defensive 50.
3: Goes short to Sharp. Sharp off by hand to Merritt and go for a dash. One bounce, a second. Oh, he only just got the bounce back then. Fell over.

0: Quick kick out of the danger area, the half forward. Blackiston couldn't take the mark. Farrow waiting down. Goes backwards by Foot. McGrath takes it back to Farrow. Stops and waits. Here's the short one to Sharp. Left half back. Nothing ahead. So back again he goes. Back inside defensive 50 to Farrow. So this is really labour intensive by the Bombers. They don't want to turn it over. They're very jittery coming out. Goes out to Blackiston. Get a little bit of space on the city wing.
1: 78 seconds remaining in the term. North by three. Hasn't been the highest standard in this opening quarter by any stretch of the imagination. Blackiston to a big pack. Mackay looked to crash it. Roby came out to him. Slams his slipper into it. Underneath it, Parker almost the mark. Spoiled away from behind. Coming up with it though. Nice little spin out of trouble. Core got it to Parker. Back to Core. And now a chance for Darling. Still inside defensive 50. Spots up a teammate.
2: Should out everywhere.
1: It would be Harry Sheezel.
2: Oh, he slowed it down.
1: So
2: he normally keeps things going, Sheezel.
1: Yeah, just came off his line and then sends it to the outer wing. Caleb Daniel, a handball to Dylan Stevens.
2: I reckon Darling will get this back here.
1: Stevens in toward the pocket. Darling lurking out the back. Chance for Davies Uniac. Off hands. Zigs. Zags. Gets around a couple. Handball to Darling. Bounces up for him. He with a handball. Zane Dersma kicks over his head. Kick it straight into the post.
3: Hello.
4: Hello.
3: Hello.
1: The story of the Kangaroos' opening quarter.
5: Is it what? Gee, they messed around with that.
2: Clarko would be frustrated, wouldn't he?
5: Really,
2: 17 entries.
0: What, how far should they be ahead at quarter time?
2: 5 goals. 5 goals minimum. 17 entries, 8 scores, and it's just, a lot of them are being quite simple. So they've just been sloppy inside 50.
5: Wrong
2: very
5: decision
2: sloppy.
5: Making, bad decision
2: making. Bad decision making, bad finishing.
0: Into Farrow, takes the mark in the back pocket. Siren will sound to end at the opening quarter as Trenbach takes a big mark. I don't think he'll go the journey here. He's going to go back and Hail Mary it. It will drop well short. So that's quarter time at Marvel Stadium. And yeah, not the most attractive brand of football in the opening quarter. North Melbourne are 2-6-18, butchering their opportunities in front of goal. Essendon 2-2-14. Goals to Luke Davies, Uniac and Jai Simpkin. And for Essendon, Sam Darham and Ben Mackay, the goal kickers. So it is a 4-point lead to North Melbourne at quarter time for Maccas. 3AW is Sunday Football.
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5: The outward goal. Might go himself now. He's going to go top of the goals to McKay. Directly in front. And he blasts home the goal for Essendon. Kick up inside the 50 deep. Offhand. Snap. Simpkin. There's a goal. Finally, North Melbourne able to score a major. What a time at Marble, and big opportunities go begging for North. They're 2-6-18 at quarter time. Essendon 2-2-14 before we hear from Richo and Shorey. Down to Abby McKay downstairs. Abs, any injury issues down there for Barry Plant Real Estate?
6: No, Maddie, it's been pretty quiet down here. Just the one minor injury with Harry Sheasel coming off with a corky in his quad. So nothing major. He went straight back on. But all good free injuries.
5: Thanks, Abs. Well, that was disappointing if you're a North Melbourne fan. Alistair Clarkson must be so frustrated at quarter time, Richo.
7: Yeah, look, their ball movement from D50 into the forward line was okay, but it was as soon as they got inside 50, they just couldn't make it work. I mean, Davis Uniac missed Larkey on an occasion. Larkey then should have given it off to his teammate in Spargo who missed, and a couple of easy set shots were missed as well, and just the other poor entries where they went wide. So you look at the scoreboard and you go, 4 points. Well, it should be 4 goals minimum. Just the in general play, the way they were moving the footy, the inside 50 count. So if they keep that rate up, they'll get it right and have a good win. But you know, Essendon will have their turn. I mean, they only had 8 inside 50s to 18. I don't think that will continue. So if they don't tidy up what's happening inside 50 and they let Essendon hang around, when you haven't had a win for a while, if you're there late, you know, you get a sniff for a rare win. So North have got to tidy things up, Shorey.
8: Yeah, look, it stands out, doesn't it? Like exactly what you said there. There's nothing else in the game except when you look at Essendon and you look at North. North have got a control of the game better than what Essendon have. You know, they've hit better targets, setting up to get inside 50s, where I think Essendon have just been haphazard about how they go about it. Even that last 7 or 8 minutes, they slowed the game down. For a group in this position where they are, you want to see and take on these. It doesn't matter the situation of the quarter. Just take it on and don't vary your game plan, because I don't think they're talented enough to do it at this stage. So let's see what can happen here. I think their ruck area is one area where they've got their hands on the ball through Bryant. So that's one thing against the lesser type ruckman, I would believe. So if they can get some clearances, they might be able to get enough supply. 8's not enough, though, in a quarter.
9: Essendon has never gone through a season with just one win. This might be one of few opportunities remaining this season where they have an opportunity to get a second win on the board. Ball to be cleared out of the middle. Kangaroos get it through McKercher, handball, Davies Uniac. A little bit too much on it. Met this time by Dawson. Gave the handball off. Stevens, centre wing, Dockland side of the ground to Sheasel. Just concedes a bit of ground to Steady, and now Davies Uniac. The Roos attacking the right of our broadcast position. Southern end of Marvel Stadium. Davies Uniac with a high ball toward right half forward. A few clean bowls. I think it came off. Hands a dip, and it will be a boundary throw-in. 55 metres around from goal for North Melbourne. A 4-point lead to the Kangaroos to start this second quarter for Robot Building Supplies. 2-6-18, leading the Bombers 2-2-14.
5: Kangaroos into attack. Maguire throws the ball in. Bryan is able to work it down. McKercher handball to Stevens. Stevens long kick, top of the goal square. Trenpath almost the one-hander. And then a ground level umpire will have it.
8: She's dangerous down there. Two dangerous key forwards, Matty. They look worrying every time it's deep.
5: He's great in the air, isn't he, Trenpath? There's a quick kick. Jones tried to put that one through. They clear it. Ridley was able to get it under the boot. Dersmer of the Essendon variety takes the mark. Handball to McGrath. McGrath now kicks it out to the dockside wing. Pretty ugly kick, to be fair. It's Compton. Gets it back for North Melbourne. Harvey has been busy early. We'll check his numbers for Lamaro's in a moment. Goes backwards. And Parker now at half-back for the Kangaroos.
8: Seven possessions, Harvey.
9: So Parker back to the wing. Mark taken by Boomer's boy, Cooper Harvey, back inboard. To Dylan Stevens gives the handball around the back. Goza, and now an opportunity for Harvey once more. Runs to 51, kicks toward goal. Larky flies, can't mark. Question is whether or not Zach Merritt completed the mark inside the field of play.
8: What's it?
9: And we're going to have another score review.
8: What is this for? This has to be a point.
9: Well, the question is, did he take the mark?
10: No.
9: Umpire's call is a mark.
11: Review underway.
9: Umpire Jordan Pearson. And we'll just see whether or not he completed it inside the field of play. So the umpire says it's a mark, sure. You say it's a mark.
8: Oh, no. Well, I look at it now and I might be wrong. I thought they got the North player got a hand to it. He's had a couple of grips. No, he probably did have control of it.
9: That angle's not going to help. We need
11: review complete. Look at these angles. We can see the ball's controlled before crossing the back of the behind line. Yeah, decision on the scoreboard.
9: All right, so that is a mark to Zach Merritt between the behind and goalpost. No change to the quarter time score. It's still the Roos by 4 points for Robot Building Supplies.
5: Merritt going short.
8: Yeah, I like that. Well
5: done. Ridley to Redmond, who's running at speed, taking one bounce in a second, crossing defensive 50, now a third. He kicks out wide. Clean mark out there. Jones, and then tackle, lost it. Picked up by Caesar. He almost threw it away. McKercher gets involved, and now here's the smooth moving David Juniak inside 50. Larky, first touch though was Merritt, so there was no mark there. I think Merritt had his mix to it first, Larky the second. So umpire says, I will have it and ball it up.
9: 30 metres out from goal, Roos into attack. Ball comes down, Spargo overran it, Jones for Essendon tried to knock it on. McKercher wrapped up. Still left forward pocket. Roos into attack. Still looking for our first score of this second term. Davey Juniak lurking at ground level Parish. Got the handball out to centre field. Clears the defensive zone, but in turn put it out of bounds on the full, and a free kick going North Melbourne's way. So 8 1/4 wind up. 60 around from goal. A high, high ball. Get under that. Larky is underneath it. Wasn't able to take the mark on the full. Got it off the bounce. Handball to O'Sullivan. He turned it straight over to Zach Reid. And now Pryor kicks to left half back where the mark is taken by Kakko for Essendon.
5: Kakko then with a kick. Back. The wing. Mark been taken by Sheasel. So North Melbourne have it back. Come back into the centre corridor. McKercher feeds it to Stevens. Stevens now will have his kick smothered. Ricochets, comes to Simpkin. And now a little kick from O'Sullivan out wide. And the mark has been taken out wide out there. It's going to be a shot at goal here. And it's going to be Constanti to go back and line him up.
8: Finn O'Sullivan, Matty, just a bit of poise, a bit of class to hold up, be aware of what's around him and take it on to make sure that you keep control of the ball.
7: Got to kick this one.
5: Check the inside 50s at the moment for the quarter. Constanti lining up the goal here. 40 metres out. Harsher than a 45 degree angle.
8: Yep.
5: And that one's a goal. Well, a score of major. Plenty of Essendon fans behind the goals there. Just were still. And North Melbourne have dominated the early parts of this second term. They're 3-6-24, Essendon 2-2-14. And that's on the Robot Building Supply scoreboard.
12: Yeah, needed that, to say the least. When you've had 23 inside 50s to 8, plus 15 early in the second quarter, and you're only 4 points up, that's not good enough. So
7: finally, Constanti converts. And really, it's time for the Bombers to get their hands on it in the middle here. They're just getting obliterated in territory here. And you've got players in there, experience. Parrish is in there. Durham's in there. They should be going better.
9: Ball thrown up. Dawson in the ruck against Bryan. Dawson wins it down to his own advantage. Handball to Davies Junior. Great tackle. Well done. Will Setterfield spills out to Parrish. Plays on, takes the advantage, kicks to right half forward. Perkins runs around Parker, kicks inside 50, was on the chest to Kakko. Needed to gobble that one up, didn't. And we'll see a ball up, right half forward for the Bombers.
8: That was better by Perkins, though. No, you know, just take the game on, run on, mark the ball, get inside, and Kakko should have marked that ball.
9: Bombers first forward foray of this second quarter. McKercher to Sheasel to Zerha. Tackle, took on the tackler. Ball spills out to Merritt. Pops it back inside 50 on the lead. Caddy couldn't take it on the full. Knocked it to the advantage of Xavier Dersma. He got a handball to Kakko. He fumbled. Zane Dersma goes hard. They're out of trouble here, the Roos. Dylan Stevens, a handball across. O'Sullivan kicks up towards centre wing. There's a whistle. Out of zone umpire has spotted a free kick.
8: Wardlaw's got to take it.
9: Got like five whistles going at once. You call it, Shorey. Wardlaw the free kick. Quickly with a handball off.
10: Then a kick to half forward, and Mark has been taken cleanly just inside the chalk here. Dersma of the North Melbourne variety. He goes short. Sheasel has it outside the 50. He will wait. Sheasel with a little bit of movement inside deep. He's going to just bomb away here and hope for the best. Well, in fact, he just kept it low. Comes down to Trembath, who was tackled. O'Sullivan might find a way. Larky's going to have a snap at goal. That will float across the face and through for a minor. And North Melbourne go to 3-7-25. Essendon 2-2-14.
8: Yeah, the Sooves off target. 3 points so far.
7: It's killing my bold prediction at the moment, Sooves.
8: That's why I said it.
7: I know. I know how you operate.
9: 11-point ball game in favour of the Roos. Caldwell off defensive 50 again on that city side of Marvel Stadium. Perkin lays a tackle. And we'll see another ball up. 3AW Sunday footy, all with thanks to Maccas. The FIFA World Cup meal at Maccas is officially underway. It is the Roos by 11 points. Robot Building Supply scoreboard. Just defensive side of centre wing for North Melbourne. Ball thrown up, trying to work it forward. Day Wicks. Gained about 10 metres. Parrish, handball inboard. Managed to get it to McGrath. Had nothing to kick to. Handball laterally. Durham runs to 45. Shoots for goal. Slams it home. Sam Durham registers the 6 points. And the Bombers back to within 5. 3-2-20. The Kangaroos 3-7-25. Robot Building Supply scoreboard. And this is 3AW Sunday Footy.
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8: Yeah, well, that was great from the contest. The first time they've got a chain of handballs where they didn't mess it up or miss the target. And Durham, the second one running through, just finishing off beautifully.
7: Two goals for Durham, 8 disposals. Quality player, long-term signing at the Bombers.
10: Roger, back to 5 points as we restart things back in the middle. Bryan got the better of it. Here's Durham again. Got the handball to Bryan, to Durham inside the 50. Goes the kick, and the mark has been taken by Roby. And over the head of Caddy, who went for the fly. He gets to a lot of footies, Caddy. You're right, Shorey. And he's going to go back, Roby, Sullivan Roby, and try and put the Bombers in front here. He's about 35 metres out, directly in front.
8: Well, Caddy, yeah, he created that space, but you'd think someone would come from behind him. He's the last in line, leads up. But Roby, well done. Gee, he's got some courage, this kid. He didn't hesitate about going back with that.
10: He's got some talent, there's no doubt about that. Sullivan Roby is on the runway. And he's directly in front, coming in from 35 metres out. And he converts for the Bombers. And Essendon hit the front at Marble Stadium. They move to 4-2-26. North Melbourne 3-7-25. 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Matthew Richardson and Tony Shaw.
7: Well, this is starting to become an issue for North Melbourne. Because Essendon, they've got a little sniff now. Durham's the man. Double the inside 50s, 24-12. Yet the Bombers are in front by a point, thanks to Sam Durham. And Roby, he's a really good young player.
8: And they are getting smashed out of the centre bounce too. The Essendon side, they've done that. That was Durham, then a double hit at it. And Brian's doing a pretty good job.
9: Sullivan Roby, one of four first-year players out there this afternoon for the Bombers. One of four teenagers as well. Bryant, make it Blackiston, wins the tap back in the middle. Sharper handball to Parrish, kicks out wide. Opportunity for Simpkins, shrugged the tackle of Day Wicks, runs inboard. What a great kick, but Parker read it well.
8: Gee, you ran a long way.
9: Parker sends it to the broadcast wing. Underneath it to take the mark is Blamires. Goes short. That's up toward right half forward. What an O'Sullivan. But again, Sam Durham, the man of the moment, working both ends of the ground, takes the mark. Right up against the boundary line.
7: Early contender for Shorey's vote.
8: Yep.
9: To Zach Merritt in the back pocket. And now to fullback. And they'll restart through Mason Redmond. The Bombers leading by a point.
10: The Red Dog, as he calls himself, goes to Blackiston, takes it half back. Handball to Roby. Roby will roll on and kick up the half forward, looking for Perkins, who couldn't take the mark. Nice work, Harvey. Cooper Harvey got a fist in over the boundary line. We're going to have a throw-in. 75 from Essendon's goal. Cooper Harvey has been busy. He's had the 11. Harry Sheasel, 17. Davies Uniac, 13 for North Melbourne. All those numbers for Lamaros as the umpire will throw the ball back into play. Coleman Jones. Blackiston got there late and was able to get the palm down. Norman Jones goes in. He's wrapped up, not getting out of there. And the umpire will come in and sort it out with another ball up. The Bombers in front by a point here. What a bad effort, really, for all the dominance that North Melbourne's had. Free kick, Coleman Jones. North Melbourne will take it. Left half back.
9: McKercher. Just forward of centre wing. Trying to lunge at the footy with desperation was Constanti. That should be a lasso, last disposal out of bounds. Reed the free kick for the Bombers. Durham again, get his numbers for Lamaros in a second. Already with a couple of goals, the ball kicks off centre wing toward right half forward. Caddy on the lead. Takes the mark out in front of Aiden Corr. Still a long way from home here, Nate Caddy. He's going to have to set it up. Looks for a lead, goes into the pocket, honours a lead. This one of Archie Perkins. So another set shot opportunity for the Bombers, getting a few marks inside 50 this afternoon. And Archie Perkins with the set shot, more acute than a 45 degree angle, 25 metres out.
7: And this is when Essendon have now got momentum. And it was always going to happen. You don't have momentum for the whole game. North didn't make the most of their first half, an hour of this game where they had most of the play. The Bombers are now getting a bit of momentum. And if he kicks this, they're making the most of it.
9: Enjoyable to watch if you're an Essendon fan at the moment. There hasn't been a lot enjoyable to watch so far this season. Perkins has his shot at goal. It goes across the face and through for a minus score. They lead by 2 points, the Bombers, 4-3-27. The Kangaroos, 3-7-25. Robot Building Supplies scoreboard. 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
10: It's Parker kicking to the wing. Oh, good mark to Ridley on the intercept there. So Bombers have got it back. Ridley turns and goes and puts it back inside the 50. Almost the mark to Mackay, had the hands to it, handball out to Caddy, threw it, the umpire said, the big Ben Mackay, so it'll be a free kick going the way of North Melbourne to Parker. So Parker will go across his defensive goal out to Caleb Daniel, who can go for a bit of a trot. He won't bounce, he'll go very low.
8: Oh, messed up here.
10: Can Stanley drop the mark, comes to McGrath, and McGrath's going to have a pot shot at goal here. Caddy, hands to it, couldn't quite bring it down again. He got his hands to that football, and the umpire now is going to ball it up right in front of Essendon's goals.
9: So the Bombers deep into attack. Ball thrown up. Coleman Jones, won it down. Sheasel, last line of defence. And Luke Parker happy to concede the behind. Bombers by 3 points.
8: They're under the pump here. They're under the pump. North's got to start winning some ball.
9: Caleb Daniel had an impressive past month. Gives it off to Luke Parker. Now Charlie Combin off defensive
8: that
9: 50. An absolute floater. Your description
8: he
9: probably
8: can
9: better.
8: Do that. Or a flower bag, whatever you want to call it.
9: One of those. And a lasso free kick. Reed Chips backwards of centre wing, and Jordan Ridley goes all the way back to centre half back where he finds Jacob Farrow.
10: Yeah, Farrow will come out here, and Harrison Jones out towards the dockside now. He'll go back to the corridor. Roby is having a fair bit of the football for Farrow. Farrow with not a great deal ahead, so
8: kick.
10: It goes, yeah, out wide. And Reed can go for a bit of a trot here and approach the 50 and put it into the pocket. And Corbell, who can't complete the mark.
8: Oh, don't take it,
10: man. Oh, please. There's a chance for Perkins with the outside of the boot.
8: That's really poor.
10: Is that selfish?
8: Yeah, it is. Oh, it is, because he looked at the umpire, sorry, and he knew that it was a free kick.
14: It might be great thinking.
8: Low percentage.
14: I know that, I agree with that, but was it selfish? Sometimes it's just the thought process of some of these players.
8: He looked at the umpire,
14: yep,
8: and he had the opportunity to stop, and he decided to take a banana advantage.
9: Would Coach Richo drag him?
8: I would, yeah.
9: Here's McKercher zigging and zagging through the middle of the ground. Right. Inside 50, running with the flight of the ball. That is a terrific mark taken for North Melbourne at the full flight by Jacob Constanti. You said the kick was great, Richo, but the mark just never took his eyes off the Sharon Constanti. Contender for the Power Bay. Heat pumps mark of the day.
8: And now, instead of Caldwell having a shot at goal, set shot down the other end, you go coast to coast, and Constanti really should kick this goal. That's a 12-point turnaround.
9: Jacob Constanti with 5 goals, 3 for the year. Make it 6-3 because he kicked one earlier in this quarter. Directly in front here, Jacob Constanti, 40 metres out, kicks truly in goal. Ruse back in front. A seesawing contest here at Marvel Stadium early. 4-7-31 North Melbourne, 4-5-29 the Bombers. That is all on the Robot Building Supply scoreboard. 18 gone, second quarter. 3AW Sunday Footy, all with thanks to Maccas, our experts this afternoon, Tony Shaw and Matthew Richardson for Catalano.
14: Well, you're probably right, Richo. I don't know selfish is the word, but it was a bad thought process to keep playing on that angle. You're right about that. They probably could have set up. I just want to mention Nate Caddy. At the moment, he's very good. You know, he's going to be a very good player. But what he's got to know, that Richo, and you know it from a key forward, you don't always have to sprint at the ball at top speed. You know, you've got to have those times when you tread water, you push back, you roll back, and you keep that space in front. At the moment, he's getting under the ball a little bit, but that'll come with experience too, because he is still young.
8: I reckon just because he's not having a great day so far, you get a bit urgent.
14: And
8: you
14: he's, he's a super quick.
10: There's Parrish with the centre clearance, the half forward it goes. Caleb Daniel, though, he's got it covered at ground level. With the hands away, back to Daniel. Daniel now. To thread the needle here. The kick is a little ambitious, but comes off as Cooper Harvey takes the mark. Handball over the top. McKercher can go for a run through the middle. One bounce, a second. He's away here. He puts it inside the 50. It's a real wide ball for Spargo.
8: Had to handball that to Parker.
14: Yeah,
8: Parker could have run through 50.
14: Call.
10: They break it up here, the Bombers. It's over the boundary line. We're going to have a throw-in.
14: That is horrible from McKercher. Parker, he's got his hands up in the air now. You saw it, Richo. Oh, I saw it.
8: He could have...
14: centre corridor.
8: He could have drawn the player in front of him, handballed it to Parker, who could have run through 50 and kicked a goal from probably 45 metres out.
10: Yeah, it stars in his eyes, didn't he?
8: Yeah, he just got...
14: See, they make bad decisions.
8: Carried away with what he was trying to do there.
9: 45 around from goal for the Kangaroos. Centre field at ground level. Wrapped up by Sheasel. Release the footy. Coleman Jones wrapped up as well. Another ball.
8: And that is the way they want to play. That he would have been instructed there to give that little 45 handball.
9: Blackiston and Coleman Jones wrestled. Blackiston down to centre field. Couldn't trap it. Parrish went hard. Coleman Jones knocked it clear. Oh. McKercher got it to Stevens. Had to fight with his own teammate for the footy. Got the handball to Goda. Kicks back inside attacking 50. Chance for Zane Dersma. Couldn't take it cleanly, as now Sharp gave it to Durham, and that's his first error of the afternoon as he puts it out of bounds on the full, and Aiden Corr to get the resultant free kick. Between wing and half forward for the Kangaroos, Aiden Corr to bring it back into play.
10: Corr going to go all the way back to the corridor here for Parker. Parker goes very short to Caleb Daniel. Just forward of the middle for North Melbourne, all the players ahead of him. Not going to blast away. He comes out for Zerha. Zerha now will bomb it inside the 50. Heads to the forward pocket. Bombers well placed. Dersmer at Granley will be a whistle.
8: Oh,
10: North. Free kick to North Melbourne.
15: Darling.
10: Jack Darling in the marking contest.
15: Just a hand over the shoulder.
10: Just straight over the shoulder.
15: Sloppy.
10: Was that Reed?
15: He shouldn't need to. He's got a big height advantage on Darling. He's 200 centimetres, Zach Reed. Darling's your old school, about 195.
10: Just clumsy, wasn't it?
15: From 202 he is.
10: Yeah.
15: So he didn't have to do that. Just clumsy, as you say, Matty. Clear free kick.
10: Harvey Norman replay there. Point blank free. And now watching Jack Darling here. The veteran forward comes in, kicks, and goals. So big error from Zach Reed there. Deep in defence, cost the Bombers a goal. And North Melbourne going to 5-7-37. Essendon 4-5-29 on the Robot Building Supply scoreboard. Six to play in the second quarter. WhiteGloveMovie.com.au clock.
15: Just keeps going, Jack Darling. 334th game today.
8: He's been good, hasn't he?
15: And I reckon he plays on. I mean, he's still contributing. So he's going to play 350 games, you'd reckon. What a career.
8: What's he kicked in this... What's he kicked so far? 575 goals. He's kicked 19 out of 13 games. Yeah, if he kicks his 30, Richo, he's worth having, isn't he, do you reckon?
9: Abs, down to you for Barry Plant Real Estate.
6: Yeah, thanks, Shane. Todd Goldstein, obviously former North Melbourne ruck and now Essendon ruck, is down here giving some great advice down here on the boundary line. He's specifically talking to Nick Byron, but giving some great feedback to all the players.
9: Nice observations. Abby McKay on the boundary for us for Barry Plant Real Estate. As the ball yet to be cleared out of the smaller of the centre circles, and we'll go once more. 37 plays 29, Robot Building Supplies scoreboard. Closing in on half-time here at Marvel Stadium. Sharp got a little handball forward. Centre field's been good for the Bombers. He got it to Roby. He's tackled. Dispossessed. Roos fans wanted ball. Didn't come. Schiesler handball out wide to Dylan Stevens. Handball defensively to Parker. Defensively in turn to Caleb Daniel. Gets around Kakko. Daniel kicks down the outer wing. Ball bounces up for Darling. He's corralled by Mason Redmond. The handball from Darling. Out of bounds. A lasso. Redmond quick. Spears the ball to centre wing. Inboard toward the corridor. Centre field really needed to take the mark. Davies Uniac went harder. He's tackled by centre field and a ball up just forward of centre for the Kangaroos. Let's check that Robot Building Supply scoreboard. North Melbourne 5-7-37. The Bombers 4-5-29.
10: Parrish is able to get the kick away from that congestion out towards the wing. Kakko in the race for the football. Gota, he was able to get there first. His handball, they missed the target. Picked up by Roby and a handball forward. Kakko goes to the ground. Parrish picks it up. And there's been a free paid in amongst all that. Parrish is going to get it for the Bombers. So he was taken a tad high there, and he'll take the free. Man on the mark is 49. He fires it inside the 50. Blackiston went flying. He couldn't take the mark. Alashkar now trying to gather, although he's lost the football. And Sullivan handball over the top. Dersmer for the Kangaroos, and now Schiesel gets it out. McKercher, some fancy footwork, able to reach himself out of the tackle, and Trembath presents up and takes the mark half-back for North.
9: So Cooper Trembath looking to set up the Kangaroos, under 5 minutes remaining in the term for the White Glove Mover. Trembath to the wing, it comes off the boot of Zane Dersmer. As he comes off the ground, it's going to be a free ball. Zach Merritt, barking orders.
15: Haven't really noticed Merritt today.
9: Kick his numbers in a moment for Lamar.
8: Six possessions.
15: In this quarter.
8: Yeah.
15: But it just not having any real impact.
9: Merritt to halfback, centre field, dangerous kick, strong mark. I thought Sharp had enough of it. The umpire agrees. So Dyson Sharp for the Bombers. Just his seventh game of league footy this afternoon. To Redmond on the city wing. And now Day Wicks handballs it off to Ridley. High ball inside 50. Blackiston caught underneath, and Zerha able to take the defensive grab for the Kangaroos. Has no shortage of options through which to go to. Options to go all the way to full back. The Kangaroos will reset, and Schiesel has it more or less at right half back for North Melbourne.
10: Plays on, handball to Caleb Daniel. Daniel goes short, little stumble, but no damage done.
8: That's his 21st disposal right there, Caleb Daniel.
10: O'Sullivan, Simpkin. As they run up the wing, Constanti goes for a bounce. Handball. Nice work. Dawson was able to get around a tackler. He's kicked the shocker. Drop ball there. Picked up by Stevens, who can run into an open. second goal.
8: They reckon it's touched here.
10: Well, the two fingers have gone up. It's a goal. The drop ball from Pryor opened the door there for Stevens, who kicked the goal for North Melbourne. And just a big error in defence by the Bombers cost them a goal. And the margin's out to 14. North Melbourne 6-7-43. Essendon 4-5-29.
15: That was a shocking inside 50 from Dawson. He had players out everywhere.
16: It was a dirty floater.
15: But it ended up working. It was that bad it ended up working because it just floated everywhere. No one could touch it.
10: Brian really should have taken the mark. He slipped over.
8: Yeah, he couldn't, couldn't turn around.
9: So it's Ridley who said he touched it.
8: Must have long fingers.
9: Don't know how they're going to be able to see that with the vision available.
15: They're having a look, are they?
8: Yeah, they look at everything.
15: I don't think it's going to come back.
11: Dangle, we see the ball's touched by the right hand of the Essendon defender. Decision on the scoreboard.
9: What a get. Yeah, I reckon they've used the Hubble telescope to get that.
8: Oh, no, you can see his fingers, Shano. Oh,
9: well done. Credit where it's
8: due. On the Harvey Norman replay.
10: Yeah, he's got long fingers.
8: I told you. My stumpy ones wouldn't have got there.
15: Oh, no.
9: So it was calamitous, that passage of play for both sides.
15: It's amazing you could actually play with those hands. They are minute hands.
8: Mate, it was like just the ball welded into them.
15: Remember Matty Rogers that played at Richmond?
8: Yeah, yeah.
15: His nickname was Matt Mini Hands Rogers. He had the smallest hands. They're like baby's hands. Matty Rogers. I don't know how he played.
8: Dr. Evil, who's that?
9: It's not the greatest compliment going around, is it?
15: No, but
9: for a big, bustly footballer.
15: And he actually had good skills. I don't know how he controlled the ball.
9: Old small hands.
10: Baby hands would have been better, I reckon, than mini hands.
15: Matt Mini Hands Rogers.
9: There's holding. It's going to be a free kick going the way of the Bombers. So Jacob Farrow at right half-back for Essendon with the Bombers trailing by 9 points.
15: We had Stewie Lowe as our ruck coach year.
8: The buckets, buckets.
15: And Spud Frawley got Stewie Lowe up and Matt Rogers, and Spud said, we're going to have a handoff. And they had to put their hands up. And Spud, do you reckon Spud didn't love that, Matty?
9: Oh, he laughed. Merritt, handball to McGrath, able to streak away. Does well, got away from Darling with ease, took a bounce, sends it inside 50.
8: That's a hole.
9: Caddy was held by Corr, has to get the free kick and will. So Nate Caddy will get the free kick, well within range, 30 metres out, slight angle, and look to put through his first of the afternoon.
8: You know what, he is so fast, he's so dangerous on the lead, but I reckon that's when he's better, when he has to double his opponent back. He's got the ability to jump off the step, so he had no hope, Corr, on that occasion of stopping that.
9: Has kicked at least one goal in each of his 13 games this season, Nate Caddy. It is a record that doesn't continue at the moment. It's hit the post halfway up.
10: Hello.
9: It's still wobbling. 8-point margin in favour of the Kangaroos.
8: You've got to kick that.
9: 2 minutes out from half-time for the white glove movement.
10: The feeling is going to have a really big day one day.
8: Yeah, he's got to get to the stage where that is just bread and butter stuff, you know.
10: Take your opportunities. Here's Combin kicking to the wing for North Melbourne. Larkey had hands to it. And then we have a stalemate at ground level. Ball up. Yep, those ones he should have put through. So back to an 8-point margin in favour of North Melbourne. Ball up. Just forward of the wing for Essendon here. Brian was able to work it down. Set a field. Tackle. Edges out of that contest. Umpire will have it. There's no prior there. Another ball up. Thrown up. Dawson got a hand to it for North Melbourne. Davies Uniac picks it up. McKercher. Right, Simpkins. All sharp by hand. And now Wardlaw with the kick is nice.
15: Get it into Larky. One out.
10: Darley.
15: No.
10: He's going to go sideways.
15: Still out. Get it in there.
10: McKercher puts it inside the 50. A shallow inside 50. Parker went to ground looking for the free. Stevens picks up the loose football. He's going to go all the way backwards.
15: Darling's on the fat side here if they want to switch the play.
10: Goes up. He's going to centre it. And Trembath, they're being careful before they put it inside the 50.
9: Trembath handballs it off to Daniel. Now inside 50. Larky the target. Darling out the back, can't take it. Reed, awkward handball to Sharp, runs into a brick wall. Handball back to Reed. Gee, they'd want to be careful here, the Bombers. Reed a 1-2 to Farrow. He then concedes the behind. It's probably the lesser of two bad results for the Bombers there. Reid quick to bring it back into play. Centrefield's had plenty of it for Essendon this afternoon.
14: Former 12.
9: Giants and Blue.
14: 12 positions.
9: Farrow. Back across to Ridley.
15: Two in the rack here.
9: Yeah, siren imminent. 9-point ball game. Hasn't been the highest standard of footy you will see this season. Nevertheless, the Bombers putting up a contest.
15: Saying that a bit though, haven't we, about some games?
9: McGrath, Merritt, siren. Half-time Sunday afternoon at Marvel Stadium. And it is the Kangaroos 5-9-39 leading the Bombers 4-6-30. Jacob Constanti with two for the Kangaroos. Sam Durham, the multiple goal kicker for the Bombers, he has two. It was North by 4 points at quarter time. The Roos by 9 points at the main break. Our halftime, all with thanks to Sheen Panel Service. We'll kick off on the other side of the break. Questionable insurance companies lead to questionable repairs. Come to Sheen Panel Service for the right advice. You can give them a call, 1300-REPAIR. Plenty to go through from. It was still an entertaining opening half, inaccuracy plaguing both teams, but certainly game on going into the third quarter. One game still to come on this Sunday of round 16, that between Fremantle and the Gold Coast Suns. We'll bring you score service of that match when it gets underway in about 50 minutes from now. Half time at Marvel Stadium. It is the Roos by 9 points. And with thanks to Maccas, the FIFA World Cup meal at Maccas is officially underway. 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
9: Dragging through the middle of the ground, inside 50, running with the flight of the ball. That is a terrific mark by Jacob Constanti. Directly in front here, Jacob Constanti, 40 metres out, kicks truly in goal.
10: It's halftime at Marble Stadium and it's a 9-point lead to North Melbourne, 5-9-39, Essendon 4-6-30. Our halftime break for Sheen. Questionable insurance companies that lead to questionable repairs. 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Just going to talk over the loudspeaker at the moment, Shuri. It is fired up, the ground announcer here. The Wiggles are doing their thing out there.
8: I'm telling you, Matty, I'm going to write to the AFL myself. All right, we know there's kids here, but there's got to be a decibel thing that you can't go over, and it's not good for people to listen to. This is, and I'm not blaming the bloke who's doing it, but come on,
15: it's a Wiggles story.
10: Wiggles.
8: Well, my granddaughter and the 2-year-old went to the Wiggles, and she loved it during the week.
10: Hot potato.
8: Yeah, all that stuff.
15: It's enhancing the experience for the fans.
10: Yeah.
8: Come on, Richo. Don't you go there.
15: No, you're with me. I'm with you.
8: No, look, just take it down a notch. You can be enthusiastic.
15: It's the individual club, though, isn't it?
10: Yeah, I think so.
15: Yeah.
10: What about this game? 9-point lead to North Melbourne. Not the best quality of match up to half time. What are your thoughts, Richo?
15: No, it's been a lot of possession, but not a lot of pizzazz inside 50. I mean, 28 inside 50s to 18. 10 advantage there to North Melbourne, but it's just been horrible finishing. But between the arcs, 75 marks to Essendon, 61 to North Melbourne. So there's just been a lot of possession through the middle of the ground and the arcs, not going forward with it, you know, switching the footy, going backwards. So, yeah, it hasn't been a great spectacle in that regard. 5-9 from 28 entries. Whereas Essendon, they've been pretty efficient. They've had 10 shots from 18 entries. So at half time, if you're Dean Solomon, you're going, guys, if we can get our inside 50 count up, we're converting when we get in there because we know North aren't great in their back six at times. So they've just got to find a way to get the ball into their 50 a little bit quicker instead of just using the ground to take so many uncontested marks. The Bombers, 75. I don't mind that sometimes if you're trying to maintain possession, but they're not going forward with it. They're not getting, you know, territory with all of these uncontested marks.
8: Yeah, look, it's been a pretty ordinary game. And I'm a bit disappointed in North, really. More, I know they didn't make the most of it in the first quarter, but I just thought Essendon, the first half of that quarter, they started to get on top and round the ground from clearances. They haven't hit their targets inside 50, but they had a number, and it was a lot better than the first quarter where they were just smashed around the clearances and smashed inside 50s. But they improved that. And then North, I thought, even at the end of that quarter, they worked their way back in, you know. The key forwards on both sides are really struggling, and I think it's not so much that they're not getting on the lead. It's just how. Well, it's numbers.
15: Too much possession through the middle of the ground. They're not moving it in quickly enough.
8: Every time they roll on, you could say, you know, that they look better. Both sides look better. And North, I think, look like they're drilled better at doing it than Essendon. Because I think Essendon plays self-preservation football a lot because they lack the thought process and the positivity that they can do it and win, you know. So that's something you've got to get over. You've got to just keep taking the game on. Because if you do that, I don't think North defend the ground as well. We know Essendon don't defend it well, but I think, if Essendon get enough supply, there'd be a chance.
15: Essendon are in front in contests. They're even in clearance, but they overpossess the ball, and it's been an issue for them. You've got to start going forward with the ball and quickly. I mean, 75 marks for 18 entries says that you're not going anywhere with the footy.
10: Tell me a bit about Nate Caddy. We were talking about him in the call. He gets to a lot of balls. To be fair, it doesn't come in great for him. Gets kicked on his head a lot. But, I mean, he gets to a lot of contests.
15: I'd be pulling my hair out if I'm Nate Caddy for the exact reason I just mentioned. It's just the overuse of the footy through that mid part of the ground and behind centre. Yeah, what you end up doing is you end up doing a lot of leading, and going, you know, not getting the footy coming your way. And when it did come in, it was over the top of his head. And, yeah, sometimes he might misread the footy, but gee, I'd be frustrated with the amount of ball they have and don't get it inside 50.
14: Yeah, I think you still got to learn how you play as a key forward. You look at him, he's got so much speed. Like a couple of times he got on the lead outside 50, he was 15 metres in front of his opponent, because that's what he's got. But what he's got to do is sometimes, like I said, tread water, you know, hold on. And you can do, look, even midfielders know how to do that around the ground. I know you haven't got a bloke on your back as much as probably a key forward, but then the best time, I think, is when he goes laterally and doubles back to the fall of the ball. He took that. He got a free kick. He should have taken the mark, but he got the free kick because he was infringed against, and that's when he looks dangerous. Look, he's going to be very good, but, it's a 50-50 thing. Supply, amount of supply, and the calibre of the supply, and it's not good enough at the moment. But up the other end, you know, they North haven't had, you know, who's kicked the goals from Constanti's kicked a goal. Darling's kicked one. The captain hasn't kicked a goal as a keeper's defender. So they're doing all right, Essendon, defensively-wise, down deep.
15: Yeah, but, I mean, North have butchered a lot of opportunities.
14: They have.
15: Really should be a lot further in front. But if this keeps going at this rate, Essendon are going to get a sniff here that we can win this game.
10: Some confidence,
15: I think this third quarter is vital. North Melbourne want to win this game. They want to be a wild card team. That's about where their ceiling is this year. Well, this quarter, they've got to come out and show it with a pretty powerful performance.
14: I agree with the first quarter that they should have been a thought, but that second quarter, I think it was an even Stevens. I think Essendon had just as much and did just as well as North Melbourne. So they're in this game now because North didn't make them pay in that first quarter. I agree with that.
10: It's halftime thanks to Sheen. Questionable insurance companies leave the questionable repairs. 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It is halftime. North Melbourne 5-9-39, Essendon 4-6-30, and for Maccas, 3AW is Sunday Football.
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1: Good afternoon, this is Madeline Beaton with the 5AA sports update thanks to Automasters. 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The Power finished 13-19-97 to the Crows 11-5-71, dropping the Adelaide Crows to sixth on the ladder. At halftime, North Melbourne lead Essendon at Marvel 5-9-39 to 4-6-30. And the final Round 16 match later tonight, Gold Coast Suns take on Fremantle in Perth. In the FIFA World Cup, Argentina defeated Jordan 3-1, while Algeria and Austria played to a 3-all draw. And in the SANFL, Norwood hold a 42-point margin over South Adelaide in the third quarter, 14-7-91 to 5-8-38 at McGain Stadium. 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
9: And the umpires back out on the ground. Half-time here at Marvel Stadium with the Kangaroos 5-9-39, leading the Bombers 4-6-30. One match still to see out, round 16. That between Fremantle and the Gold Coast Suns. The Suns are looking to avoid losing 5 games in a row. Fremantle, of course, firing on all cylinders at the moment, looking to go 14 in a row. Let's get down to ground level, all with thanks to Barry Plant. Real estate in safe hands. Abby McKay, Abs, what news do you bring?
27: Thanks, Shane. Pretty quiet down here on the bench in that first half. Just the one minor injury with Harry Sheasel coming off with a quad corky, but he went straight back out there and played out the rest of the half. Pretty good crowd in here today, though, I must say. Us boundary riders were saying, I reckon it could almost get to 30,000 in here. It's really, really, really great atmosphere and lots of people here, so it's a nice vibe down here.
9: Awesome, Abs. Thank you so much. Plenty of Essendon fans in the house, along with Roos fans, as it is their home game, and Bombers fans probably content with what they're seeing at the moment. We bring a close to our halftime for Sheen. Questionable insurance companies lead to questionable repairs. 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Our expert comments this afternoon are with thanks to Catalano, where you can save up to a massive 70% off store-wide at the Catalano Stock Take Sale event. On now, Matthew Richardson and Tony Shaw. Look, some inaccuracy from North Melbourne has probably kept Essendon in the game, but the signs for Essendon fans and probably for Dean Solomon have been positive through that opening half.
15: Oh, definitely, yeah. In the second quarter, yeah. There's no doubt they got a little bit more ball use in the forward line, but I think Clarko would have been frustrated at halftime. Now, I mean, this is a game where you're building, you've won a couple in a row, you know, you're building towards, you know, being in the wild card round, and if you don't win it, you're right back, you know, with a decent draw, but it'd be a bit of a setback for them. So I would expect North Melbourne to be a bit sharper in this third quarter. This is really important for their club and their development, and it's time for them. They've got to start winning these games. You can't drop these.
9: Incredible to think North Melbourne will actually slip outside of the top 10 with the loss this afternoon, and will actually fall behind Carlton on current form. So it is, there is starting to get that real bunch up, yeah. Matty, in terms of those wildcard positions. And it's kind of a perception that we've got to get used to because it changes from significantly from last year.
15: Yeah, and they've got a pretty good run home, North Melbourne. They should make the wildcard round, but you've got to tick this one. They're probably the team they're competing with, Carlton. They've got Richmond's next week. They'll win that more than likely. And then they've got Hawthorn Carlton. So, you know, this is just one they cannot let slip. And for Essendon, they're desperate. They want to win. Solly wants to get his first win. It's a, you know, lot to play for here in this second half.
9: Roos by 9 points at the main break. 3AW Sunday Footy. It is all with thanks to Maccas. Don't forget the FIFA World Cup meal at Maccas is officially underway. And also, you can find us on YouTube. If you miss anything during pre-game or miss anything during Saturday pre-game, it is all available on YouTube. Just jump on and search 3AW Football. Second half about to get underway here at Marvel Stadium. North Melbourne 5-9-39, leading the Bombers 4-6-30. The Bombers looking for just their second win of the year. Third quarter about to get underway. That grunt in the background. Here's Matt Granlund.
10: Oh, that grunt announcer was just

0: Merritt changes direction. He'll handball back to McGrath. McGrath will go all the way back to Reed.
1: And now they're hemmed in. So he's got an outlet there now.
0: Yep, he's going to go out to Redmond. Redmond will go short. Pryor comes up to take the mark for the Bombers. They get it to half back, and they're able to get out of trouble here. And Pryor, he glances backwards again. He'll think about it. He might switch the play here. No, he's going to go up the line.
2: So Pryor up towards centre wing. Clean bowled was Perkins. Just behind him, Parker. Mackay held on to Parker. No free kick. Ball bobbles around. Parker went hard to the footy once more. Was able to knock it to Stevens. Handball to O'Sullivan. Back to Luke Parker. At about four possessions in 10 seconds. Here's Luke Davies-Uniac on centre wing. Ruse attacking the northern end of Marvel Stadium. Davies-Uniac to Sheasel by hand. To Simpkin, back to Sheasel, runs to 50, pops it inside. The forward line and coming out from full forward, Jack Darling, is able to take the mark, slight angle, 30 metres out.
3: Yeah, they did that well, but let me tell you, they had key forwards on probably four times prior to that one-on-one. It's just the way this game, the modern game's played. They worked it through by handball, but if they just looked up when they were spaced, that's what you're talking about, Caddy. You can talk for a lot of key forwards. They were on 100 times then.
2: So Jack Darling trundles in. Kicks online. That's a good start to the quarter for Jack Darling. His second of the afternoon. And it takes North Melbourne out to a 15-point lead early in this third quarter. The Kangaroos 6-9, 45. Essendon 4-6, 30. That is all on the Tyre Power scoreboard. And this is 3AW Sunday Footy.
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1: Yeah, they worked that through hands, forward handballs. Look, I think a couple of times there was a bit of pressure on their leg. That's why they had to keep going with the forward handballs. And eventually you get your best player out in Sheasel going through 50. And Jack Darling, constant movement. I know he was on a fair bit there, Shorey, but he didn't give up on it. He kept moving. He kept going up and back. He just had no one on him.
0: Sullivan out of the middle. His kick not convincing, though, so the Bombers able to win it back. As Darren kicks it low to half forward. Then Mackay, he couldn't take it at his bootlaces. Caleb Daniel. Now Davies-Uniac, bit of fancy footwork. That was impressive. Oh. And he gets it to O'Sullivan.
1: O'Sullivan. What did he play on here? Go.
0: Glances into the corridor. He's going to go now. There's no one on the mark, so he can go.
3: Well, Mackay was inside the corridor.
1: But that was the ridiculousness of the stand rule, Shorey.
0: I reckon Larkin's going to get a free kick here for a hold in the marking contest, and he'll go back and line up. So he was too scared to move onto the mark because he thought that had he have moved, he would have given away a
3: kick. That is something they can look at to say where the mark is, you can run to the mark at any time.
0: Yep.
3: And you stand on the mark. But he was how ridiculous did that look? The one the North Melbourne player didn't play on, he's passed on off here. And he's hit the target.
0: He's hit the target indeed. And I think there's going to be a shot at goal here. It's going to be O'Sullivan who started all that in the middle. He's going to go back and line up. Tight angle, though. No, he's going to give it off. He's got a short one coming, and Simpkin takes the mark. So better angle here, and still 45 metres out from goal.
3: That's poor. That's poor from Essendon.
1: They had literally 17 defenders in their D50 there, and not one of them was able to defend that ball to Simpkin. So that is just a case of everyone's back at someone else's job. I'm in my spot here. So I'll let someone else defend.
0: Former captain lining up for goal kick. One in the opening quarter, Jai Simpkin. And he's coming in from 45 metres. Kick is heading left and through for a point as they go to 6-10-46. Essendon 4-6-30 on the Tyre Power scoreboard.
2: So 16-point lead to the Kangaroos. Ball brought back into play. Oh, it's nice, almost a nice mark to Blamires. Wardlaw. Blamires back to Wardlaw. Tries to paddle it to his own advantage. He's corralled by Perkins against the boundary line, and that, in turn, forced the turnover.
3: That's a knock on Wardlaw, though. Field kicking, pretty ordinary at times.
2: Xavier Dersma. To the back pocket, Jacob Farrow. Wanted to take on Trenbarth, dropped the footy, and the young man has turned it over, and Cooper Trenbarth will get the free kick directly in front, 15 metres out. And Jacob Farrow then just needed to know his limitations.
1: Well, that's what happened.

0: happens when you muck around with it in your deep 50. You don't take space and metres in front of you. Eventually you turn it over. And a young player there just lost his way a bit, and Trembath made him pay.
1: So Cooper Trembath laid the tackle out of full forward. And now he can go back for his first goal of the afternoon. Prodigious player, Cooper Trembath, in just his second year, kicks the goal. And now all of a sudden, North Melbourne have a bit of a buffer on the Bombers. 22 points to be exact. Tyre Power scoreboard, North Melbourne 7-10-52. The Bombers still yet to score in this third term. They're 4-6-30. 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Tony Short and Matthew Richards.
0: They haven't been inside 50 in this quarter. Four inside 50s for North Melbourne. Two goals, one. 24 touches to 12. So this is a poor start by the Bombers. But I did expect North to respond. I just thought Clarko would have been pretty frustrated at halftime. And I reckon he gave them, not a spray, but he would have been pretty firm that this is a big opportunity for us.
2: As the attitude of Trembath defensively, I caught him in the first quarter. I just love how he goes about it, this bloke.
3: Back in the middle is Davies Uniac, who come up with the football here, and he was able to get the handball. O'Sullivan, Trembath, Sheasel, back by hand to Davies Uniac, who confronted again, was able to get out of another tackle. Handball to O'Sullivan.
2: That's bad.
3: He goes sideways, and now Harvey's got the football for North Melbourne. Stops and waits. He's about to put it inside the 50. He goes now. In it goes, back with a flight. Dersma for Essendon. Farrow picks it up. He's aggressively tackled by Constanti, and the umpire will ball it up 45 metres out from North Melbourne's goal.
1: So the Bombers still yet to go inside 50 in this third quarter for Lamaros. Xavier Dersma, he's tackled. Sheasel fighting for the footy. Got boot to ball. Spargo had it, lost it, regained it, tackled. It came down to Harrison Jones. He tries to get a handball clear. All this right forward pocket, umpire forced to come in and toss it up once more.
0: Their pressure's gone up too. Yeah. Their forward 50 pressure really good there, North.
1: Two goals, one to nothing so far in this third term for Tyre Power. Ball still against the boundary line. Right forward pocket for the Kangaroos. I think the umpire will have to cross himself again, and does. Let's get down to Abby McKay for the first time this quarter for Barry Plant Real Estate. Abs.
4: Thanks, Shane. Mason Redman has just gone straight down to the rooms with the doctor. He wasn't limping or in any pain, but he did come off in the second quarter complaining of a sore knee, so I'm not sure if it's in relation to that. I'll keep you updated.
1: All right, Abs, nicely done. All thanks to Barry Plant Real Estate. So our third ball up in about 30 seconds. Can either team clear it? Brian with a tap. Met though by Coleman Jones, kicked around his body, and a full back. The mark is taken by Ridley. No one on the mark, so Ridley plays on. Able to get a handball away to Reed. And now Pryor.
2: Good pressure.
1: Got a shove after he got the kick away, but sliding in to take the mark. Archer Day Wicks for the Bombers.
3: Here's the handball off to Ridley, who was charging past. Corbell gets involved, and they turn it over. Perkins couldn't take it. Daniel cured Simpkin for North Melbourne to half forward. And mark taken by Coleman Jones just outside the 50. Another critical turnover on the wing there, costing the Bombers.
2: Gee, Simpkin was on again in the same spot. He missed a shot at goal.
3: Back to Cooper Harvey. Harvey still 75 out from North Melbourne's goal. He'll go in now. Spargo all by himself. How did that happen from a defensive point of view for Essendon? 45 out directly in front. He'll go back, line up.
0: Well, so again, they had a lot of numbers back zoning. That shouldn't happen. That's twice now in this quarter.
2: 14. They had four outside the 50, so they had 14 players inside 50 and couldn't stop a centre corridor kick to a rover.
3: Charlie Spargo. First ear at North Melbourne, crossing from the Demons. 45 metres out. He puts through the goal for the Kangaroos. And North Melbourne are taking this game away from Essendon. They're out to a 28-point lead now. 8-10-58. Essendon 4-6-30 on the Tyre Power scoreboard. And this margin's really blown out.
2: Well, you're going to be drilled better than that. You know that if you're going to have a player outside 50, probably 60 out, that really you've got to either go shallow. The mid-range kick is probably what you want. if it's deep, you're a chance of getting it. But when they kick mid-range, you mean it's up in the air a fair bit. But that short pass with no one inside the forward 50 arc, shallow, was just, that's a midfielder or a forward's not pushing down deep enough. Bad defensive play.
1: Richo, just confirm this for me. 10.5 minutes into the third quarter. Essendon still yet to go inside 50?
5: That's right, Shane. They have not been inside 50. And if you have a look down the other way, six inside 50s for three goals.
1: Wow. All right, so an Essendon 6-6-6 infringement.
5: And all of a sudden, it's nearly five goals.
1: Brian to go up against Dawson. Brian wins the tap back in the middle. Essendon needs to fight and get some ball. Setterfield got a handball away. Sharp handball. Oh, Pryor kicked it into the back of his teammate. Ball ricochets. Davies Uniacke. Composure. Spun out of trouble. Gave the handball off. McKercher puts on the afterburners. Handball to Simpkin. Runs to 50. Sends it inside. Forward 50. And on the lead out comes the skipper. Nick Larkin takes the mark.
2: Well, that's not up to AFL level. Davies Uniacke has just broken four tackles, I reckon, in three centre bounce clearances. You've got to be better than that.
5: And Simpkin, he is having a good little quarter here, as is O'Sullivan and Davies Uniacke. 42 possessions to 22, 7 inside 50s, and Jesus. I don't think Larkey will miss this.
1: This third quarter is boys against men. Nick Larkey, slight angle.
5: What's happened to Saw?
2: Oh, yeah, I told you he was off.
1: The radar
2: is off.
1: As
2: soon as you said he was going to kick six, he was off.
1: Fault. The big Saw misses off to the right.
5: When you say boys against men, Shane, there's enough 100-game players in this Essendon
1: 100%.
5: Team.
1: 100%. Doesn't look like it.
3: Here's Ridley bouncing his way. Oh, going to be quick. He got it away and he put it out in the full. They have fallen apart, the Bombers.
5: No one's standing up.
3: And Cooper Harvey's going to take the free here.
5: McGrath 191 games. Parrish 170.
3: Harvey inside the 50. There's the mark taken by Ridley.
5: Merritt, you know, 265. Ridley 107. Perkins, Durham, Redmond, Dersma. Mackay, they've all played over 100 games. There's 10 players there. Like, it's not... There's some first-year players, but there's enough experience that they should be going better than this.
3: Perkins to the wing, and then Caleb Daniel walks it over, and we're going to have a throw-in centre wing, or it might have been a lasso, in fact, so it's going to be a free kick going to Zuha. Oh, McKercher spilled the beans there, but he's still able to kick it off the ground. That was impressive to Dawson, who bombs away up inside the 50. No clean mark and Stanty at the drop. Through comes Perkins. Handball. Farrow just under absolute heat there. Wrapped up in the tackle. Umpire will come in and ball it up 40 metres out from North Melbourne's goal.
1: Get some overall stats for this third quarter in a moment for Lamaro's. It has been a domination. Dawson goes up. Here's an opportunity. Farrow. Loops the handle. Sharp. Crunch. Davies Uniacke. Unrelenting. Boundary throw-in. 70 metres around from goal for North Melbourne.
2: Well, let's give credit here. Let's give credit to North Melbourne. We've been talking about how bad Essendon be, but they have broken Essendon in this quarter so far.
1: Yeah, no credit to the Kangaroos. They've come out far harder. Lot more desire in this third term. Ball against the boundary line. Lemyers, Hamble, Wardlaw couldn't trap it. Blackiston, he did for the Bombers. Xavier Dersma concedes ground. Back to Harrison Jones in the back pocket. Abs, down to you for Barry Plant Real Estate.
4: Yeah, Shane, Mason Redmond has come straight back off, from under the ground, and he's got that left knee tape. So definitely got something to do with that knee, but it looks like he's good to go.
5: So if you have a look at Essendon, 10 players under 50 games today, but North have got 9.
2: Yeah.
3: Ball over the boundary line. We're going to have a throw-in.
2: You know what I do? I do Nate Caddy. I'd throw him up on the ball like a runner. Don't do the centre bounce stuff. Only around the ground, which, you know, he's going to get probably beaten with body strength just to get some speed into the game for him. Something different.
5: And then you've got 9 more than 100 for North, 10 for Essendon.
3: Here's McGrath dashing off halfback. He takes the bounce.
2: Got to hit
3: a
2: target.
3: And then he puts it up inside the 50 for the Bombers. Oh. And easy mark for Cooper Harvey. Well positioned. Takes it and comes across to Stevens. I think that's their first inside 50 there, the Bombers. It's coming out here. Stevens will flare it out wide to Aiden Corr. He's at left half back. Will come back inboard. A little bit of danger in that, but Zuha was up to the challenge and took the mark. So Zuha at centre half back. Back out he comes to the dock wing. Caleb Daniel. And they might just play a little bit of keepings off tempo stuff here. He goes short.
5: Zerha, really good there.
3: Looks good in defence, doesn't he? Sheasel.
5: Good move.
3: Stevens inside the 50.
2: Oh, this is the training run at the moment.
3: Easy. That was easy movement. And Dawson's taking the mark inside the arc. Oh, thought about giving it off by hand, but the big fella is going to go back and maybe have a shot.
2: Yeah, it's all right to do that if you don't go off the line because it's not going to be play on. But as soon as you step off, you're under pressure. Big kick from here, 50 out.
3: Big Will Dawson comes in, lets it go from 49. It's going to go across the face of goal and off hands and through for a behind. So North Melbourne go to 8-12-60, Essendon 4-6-30. The margin now at the 30 points in favour of the Kangaroos.
2: Dean Solomon's got to try something here.
1: I was about to ask that, Drew. Is this reflecting on Dean Solomon?
2: Oh, well, it's not good, but just try something different.
1: Roby. Hamble, Durham.
2: Here you go.
1: To Farrow. Inside 50. Running flat of the ball. Mackay fighting for it. Great desperation. Just not able to get the pick up. Comben had it and lost it. Mackay laid the handball. Caldwell comes sliding in.
5: What do you mean, Shorey? Like positional stuff?
2: Yeah, well, just like their midfield's been smashed out of centre bounce. You've got to change your personnel. Throw in someone who hadn't been there before, who comes from the backup. But maybe throw Kakko in there for one centre bounce. Like I said, Nate Caddy, let him run around the ground.
1: Blackiston won it down. Sharp came running past.
2: It's just samo.
1: Couldn't shark it. Durham in the back pocket. Ran out of tarmac. Just seemed as though a lot of the Bombers players hanging their heads. A lack of desire. A lack of want. Ball to be tossed in. Left forward pocket. Bombers still into attack. Can they get something out of this stanza? Blackiston knocked it back toward the boundary line. Sheasel kept it inside the field of play. Handball. O'Sullivan. High ball goes out of bounds on the full, so an Essendon footy with a 50-metre arc intersects the boundary.
2: We'll see if they can find... Oh, no, he's going to have a shot for him. But
3: Alashkar has got the football here for Essendon. So he's going to have the shot and try and curl it. Step out and curl it back around towards goal. It's hitting that way, and he's kicked it. Outstanding finish. And a goal for the Bombers. Hus Alashkar puts it through. Gee, do they need that? That's a star 21 goal on the day contender for the finish. 5-6-36 Essendon North Melbourne, 8-12-60 on the tyre power scoreboard. We've got just under 8 minutes left to play third quarter.
2: Yeah, gee, they did need that, there's no doubt. Just a sloppy kick out of defence there from O'Sullivan. But well done, Ashgar, well done. Yeah, that's great conversion. Again, that's the modern player, isn't it? In our day, you didn't even think about it. You might lob it to the top of the square, even from that far out. But that was just brilliant.
5: Just so comfortable with them now, aren't they?
2: Yeah, yep.
1: So can that inspire something for the Bombers? They get one back, can they make it two? Ball thrown up. Trembath, great vertical leap. Won it down, Wardlaw. Runs a wide arc, kicks on the right. Sends it inside, 56! He got very high but couldn't complete the mark.
2: Uh-oh, missed
1: McGrath, handball defensively. Farrow under enough pressure to concede.
5: But higher than Joe Cocker there.
1: I was about to say, how do you have taken the mark? You would have gotten your yodel too, Shorey.
3: Thank you, Rex. Good afternoon, Rex.
1: I was ready to go with it. Off half back, opportunity now. Archer Day Wicks for the Bombers.
3: Kicks the half forward. And Zerha comes through again. Good spoil.
2: Mark the ball.
3: Kakko.
5: Is that one of Rexy's own?
3: That's Rexy's.
2: Higher than Rick. Joe Cocker.
3: Well, that's car wrapped up and we're going to have a ball up. So about 75 metres out from Essendon's goal. It's up high, wasn't he? Zane Dersma. Brian wings it down. Comes to Parrish. Parrish under the boot into the forward pocket. Here he is. Caddy now. He dropped it. And off the deck. He flicked it out. Certainly got his hands to that caddy.
5: Got a mark, though.
3: Oh, he's hurt himself too. He's getting up slowly. Zerha gets boot the ball to try and clear it. Up goes Dave Wicks. He can't complete it. Farrow, a hospital handball, that one to Merritt, who's wrapped up, and the umpire's going to come in and ball it up.
2: He's up and going, caddy, but gee, he had to mark that. That's a bad
5: miss. Your bread and butter as a key forward. Got to clunk that one.
1: Ball thrown up. Sheasel. Handball out wide. Spargo, the former Demon, takes a running bounce into the hands of Jack Darling. He's got a little shove for his troubles. Already a couple of goals. Takes on Zach Reed. Steps around him. Sends it to left half forward. That's a strong mark too by Jai Simpkin. Had to beat a couple of Bombers. Powell Bay marked the day contender. Power Bay heat pumps available at Bunnings Warehouse.
5: Had a good quarter.
2: Let's see if they can learn here.
5: Well done.
2: No, they haven't
1: Simpkin
2: again.
1: Short. Oh. Darling. Couldn't quite complete the mark. Knocked it to Sheezel. Handball. Spargo. Squares it, but the height of Nick Bryan able to cut it off about 15 metres out from his defensive goal.
3: 25-point lead to North Melbourne. Bryan goes out wide here to Redmond. Redmond will chip it short. Pryor has the football now for the Bombers. He'll head out to the city side. Sharp. They're just inching their way up the ground here, the Bombers.
2: Need to sneak another goal here. There's a bit of belief in this going to three-quarter time. It is a turnover there.
3: Darren Mahamble to Redmond, who was confronted. Loose ball here. Nice work to Farrow. Played that well. Hamble to Redmond. Redmond got it on by hand. And now Darren can go for a bit of a run on the outer side wing. Hamble to Harrison Jones. He puts it up inside the 50 for the Bombers. Getting back, Parker got a fist to it. And it'll bounce over the boundary line. Throw in 30 around from Essendon's goal. They got it in there. Margin 25. 8-13-61. Bombers 5-6-36.
1: Sorry, just said it. Another one here. At least it puts a bit of pressure back on the Kangaroos. Left forward pocket. Bombers into attack. Bryant slapped it behind him. Bounced up. Durham immediately wrapped up by McKercher, but got the handball to Kakko. Handball to Merritt. Low trajectory. Inside 50. Alachka gave it off. Back to Bryant to the top of the goal square. Players fly and off hands. It's punched through. Minor score to Essendon. 5-7-37 the Bombers. Trailing North Melbourne, 8-13-61. Tyre Power scoreboard, 3AW Sunday footy for Maccas.
3: Not having a bad, they're having a good little patch here, Essendon. Here's Constanti coming out of defence. Parker brings it back in board.
2: Gee, they play that centre well, don't they? Get that ball back there. Got plenty outside here.
5: Oh, he's out.
3: Sheezel. He is out. This is Stevens going to glide onto this. Handball over the top to Darling. Darling will centre it. Out comes Trenbath on the lead, takes the mark, 48 out, will go back and line up. He's just right of centre.
2: I love that centre kick from the back half there, just coming out of defensive 50, looking at the coral, that splits you apart.
5: How did Stevens get that far goal side, though?
2: I've got no idea. Just
3: Parker,
2: poor defence, aren't they, as a team? They just don't know how to cover the whole ground, Essendon.
5: Team defence has been a problem for them for the last 2 years.
2: Yep.
3: So Jack Darling, no, Trenbath lining up for goal here.
5: Darling kicked it to him.
3: He comes in and kicks from 49 metres. That one is out to the left-hand side and through for a minor score.
2: There's a heartbeat. They're giving it, just letting them in there.
3: 25-point margin, instant kick in. And here's McGrath with a share now for the Bombers. We'll look out to the wing.
1: 3.5 remaining in the third quarter, with thanks to the white glove mover. Redmond had his kick smothered off the boot. And Caleb Daniel takes it out of bounds.
5: What's Caleb Daniel up to now?
2: Oh, plenty. 26 possessions. He gets a lot of cheap ones, but he's got good ball use, so got to give it to him. Just keeps getting involved. Sheezel's 31.
5: You know about that, sure.
2: Cheap ones. Never got one in my life.
5: No, you had 50. There had to be some cheapies there.
1: 25 points the margin in favour of the Kangaroos.
2: And only got one Brownlow vote. I can't believe it.
5: Is that
1: knocked
5: right?
1: Back to the boundary.
2: Got
1: line.
2: One Brownlow vote that day.
5: Who got the three?
2: David Cloak.
5: What do you have?
2: Not a lot. Might have been someone umpiring.
5: Peter Cameron. Is that right?
2: Oh, I didn't say. You can't say that.
5: What?
2: No. It's a running joke that Camo was a brother-in-law and he got a few votes. Davey, doesn't worry about it.
1: Colin Jones out in front of Bryan. Won it down. There's holding. It's going to be a free kick going the Kangaroos' way. Davey Juniak handles it off. Caleb Daniel with a very wide kick. But the mark, Nick Larkey. Too fast, too strong for Zach Reed. So Reed will be on the mark, 49 metres around from goal. Right on the boundary line. Nick Larkey starts his run up against the fence.
5: It's not a super long kick. You'd have to kick this. This would have to carry 55 metres.
1: He hasn't been accurate today either by any stretch of the imagination. Nick Larkey comes in
2: probably
1: from right on 50. Comes across the face and is punched through for a minor score to have the Kangaroos up by
6: 26 points.
2: Yeah, Nate Caddy, Richo, he's had three possessions for the game. So, you know, do you throw him up on the 22 inside? Yeah,
7: 50.
2: I know that. But you still got to get him into the game. You still got to get a bloke who's talented. Like Kakko's only had three, so you put him on ball too.
7: Put him on the wing.
2: Yeah, wing's good. Yeah. I don't mind that.
3: Bombers get it to Reed at half back.
7: He's a good runner.
2: And let's see what North Melbourne do to see how they go with that. Put someone
7: then
2: deep.
7: He can get him behind the footy, take a few intercept marks.
3: Either McGrath. He's a Dave Wicks. Surely.
2: Yeah, good.
3: Should coach, surely. Dave Wicks has got it.
2: Just, you know, you do have to invent something sometimes to
3: get throw the magnets around, surely.
2: Yeah, not throw them around, but just try things that aren't working at the moment.
3: Kick to half forward. Here's a chance for Core. Handball to Simpkin, wants someone to come at him. He's very wide with the kick, and that one...
2: That should be a lasso.
3: I reckon that was a lasso, yep, it is. And it's going to be Dave Wicks to take the free kick. On the wing, dot side, margin 26 in favour of North.
7: Trembath's gone behind the footy. With a minute and a half left, Clarkson has said, we're not going to get scored against now. Get behind the footy.
6: Dave Wicks into defensive 50 to Ridley. Switches it out to the City wing. Mark taken by Pryor. Moves it to left half forward. Chance now for Sharp. The eyes dart. Can he go inside 50? He can go short. And the mark is taken by Archie Perkins.
2: He was too deep, Trembath. He was sitting in the goal square.
6: So Perkins, he will kick from right on 50. Slightly more acute than a 45 degree angle.
7: Just to give them a slight sniff at three-quarter time.
2: The other thing I do too with McGrath, get him out of defence, put him on ball. He's just he's a magnet. He does it pretty well when he goes there. He did it well for the early part of this year.
6: No point in saving it for the Bombers. They got to play to win this afternoon. They're well and truly in the window. It's what their fans want to see. Here's Archie Perkins from right on 50. Drop punt on its way. And offline to the left. Bombers 5-8, 38. Ruse 8-15, 63. Three-quarter time imminent. Ty Power scoreboard.
3: Cooper Harvey into play. Gota sweeps the handball to Parker. Caleb Daniel gets another possession as he kicks it down the City side wing. Bombers got numbers here. Harrison Jones couldn't take it cleanly. Spargo find the handball out. The numbers multiply and the umpire will come in and ball it up. So Soren not too far away. The Kangaroos have blown this game out in the third quarter. Probably should have done more damage, to be fair. Caleb Daniel again. Chance for Blamires, who gets it onto the boot, up the line, and is touched on the way through. There's three-quarter time at Marble. Nice lead to North Melbourne. 25 points is their lead. 8-15-63. That's the Kangaroos. Essendon 5-8-38. Major goal kickers, a couple to Constanti, a couple to Jack Darling. The multiples for North Melbourne. Sam Durham has got a couple for Essendon, the multiples for the Bombers. So work to do for Essendon if they're to cause an upset after three-quarter time, but North Melbourne in a very good spot as we turn for home. Kangaroos 8-15-63, Essendon 5-8-38, and for Maccas, 3AW is Sunday Football.
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3: Try and curl it, step out, curl it back around towards goal. It's hitting that way. He's kicked it. Outstanding finish.
1: Sends it inside. 56!
3: Oh, he got very high, but couldn't complete the mark.
1: Higher than Joe Coffin.
3: Three quarter time has been a lackluster contest here at Marvel Stadium. North by 25 points, 8-15-63. Essendon 5-8-38. Before we hear from Richo and Shorey, let's get downstairs for Barry Plant Real Estate. Abby McKay.
4: Thanks, Matty. Just the one injury that quarter, which was Mason Redmond, who went down straight down to the rooms complaining of a sore left knee. He got that taped up and he played out the rest of the quarter. So hopefully nothing too major and nothing to be too worried about.
3: Didn't absolutely put them away, Shorey and Richo. North Melbourne 3-6-1-2 in that third quarter. Margin 25 points, so there's still a chance for the Bombers.
2: Is there a sting in the tail, Richo?
7: Oh, I just don't know how they can suddenly generate enough to, one, you've got to score
2: 5 goals and they've kicked 5 for 3 quarters.
7: You've got to kick 5. You've probably got to kick 6 or 7 because you'd think North will kick a couple of goals. Are they going to be able to kick 6 or 7 goals in a quarter?
2: You can't see it.
7: I don't think so. I just don't think North Melbourne will let this slip. I mean, it's too important for them. They're alive in this season. As we've said, the wild card round's there for them. Carlton are chasing them. Carlton have got a game next week they should win. So North have just got to tick this off, and I think they will.
2: Not a lot of changes here. Kakko's going forward. I would have liked to see him in the centre bounce, Joe. Just, he's got good lateral movement, something different. McGrath, we know that he accumulated the ball.
7: Just put Roby
2: mid-year
7: in the bounce, though.
2: Yeah, Roby's gone. He's got a big body, so that might help it. Yeah, so we'll just have to wait and see. These first two or three clearances are real important, but you've got to score for them. But with these the modern ruck rule now, it's a lot easier than what it was.
1: It's about the Bombers grabbing momentum. Otherwise, the Kangaroos can go 8-7 after 15 games. Big final quarter coming up here at Marvel. The Bombers looking for just their second win of the year. They'd won 12 in a row against the Kangaroos before North Melbourne beat them earlier this year back in round 3. For North Melbourne, incredibly, they win this. They've won 3 in a row, something they haven't done since rounds 10 to 12 in 2019. So it's been a while since North Melbourne fans have seen success of any sort, really. Final quarter underway, 3AW Sunday Footy for Maccas. as Caldwell looks to get the opening clearance of the quarter. Tried to knock it to Harrison Jones. Opportunity now. Well done, Roby. Ducked around a couple. Sends a high ball inside 50. Caddy at full stretch. Mackay out the back. The Roos concede the rush behind, courtesy of Gota. And a minor score. They need the first goal, though, Essendon. 5-9, 39, the Bombers. 8-15, 63, the Kangaroos. Final quarter, with thanks to Tyre Power.
3: Who's in that marking contest again, Caddy. It's Gota brings the ball back into play. Look it out for back to Myers, who gets it onto the boot and kicks it to Constanti. That was lovely. Constanti can run, link up with Wardlaw. Wardlaw can take a bounce. He might go for home here from 49 metres. It'll drop short, but the big silver, he couldn't take it. And it's been soccered through for a point. It's hit the post.
2: Silver's been off the boil today. He should have let that go on that occasion.
5: Hello. Oh,
2: did it hit the post?
5: Hello.
3: For a minor score, that could have been a great mark to be a big serve, but a minor score it was. So 25-point ball game in favour of North Melbourne.
1: I'm still amazed Wilbur called the point the poster before we did. Here's a chance for Day Wicks off halfback.
2: Oh, big kick.
1: Into the corridor.
5: Kick. Well, need more of those kicks.
2: Yep.
1: To Mason Redmond. They got to take it on. Parrish, no point in playing safe this afternoon. Blackiston gives the handle to a runner. That's Ridley. Now the last kick inside forward 50. The mark is taken at right half forward by Harrison Jones.
2: Oh, well, that was a horrible option. I know they've got the ball. It's right on 50. Now he's going back again.
1: Goes short. Back to Ridley. Ridley has a boot. He can go from 49. He carries. Doesn't quite carry the pack. Still inside the field of play. Caleb Daniel with a handball to Simpkin. Clears defensive 50. Under pressure that time was Constanti. Ball knocked to the boundary line for a throw-in. Left half forward. It is the Bombers into attack at the Lockett or northern end of Marvel Stadium.
3: So boundary throw-in here. It'll be Bryan to do the ruck work. I think Dawson. Just outside the 50 for Essendon. In it comes. Bryan works it down. Caldwell. Gets it on to Xavier Dersmatt, who puts it onto the boot. Inside the 50 deep. Mackay couldn't take it. And Core, touched it on the way through, luckily. It'll roll through for a goal. On a score it was, though. North by 24. Essendon to 5-10-40. North Melbourne 8-16-64. That's on the Tyre Power scoreboard.
1: All the Bombers forward stops, trying to fool the umpire that there was no pressure. Not a bad tactic, really. Here's O'Sullivan. Running out off the fence. Gee, that's a poor kick from Cooper Harvey.
5: If they can't score off this, I'll never score.
1: Harrison Jones. Short. Mason Redmond.
2: Oh,
1: can have a run. He's corralled. Redmond now launches from 53 metres out. Mason Redmond. Gee, it's close. The goal umpire signals nothing. The goal umpire is talking to the field umpire. Still hasn't signalled anything. Field umpire approaches the goal umpire. The boundary umpire gets involved. Can someone tell us something, please?
2: I think they think it's a goal. Come on,
18: go. Score review. Umpire's call is goal. Please confirm.
19: Review underway.
1: Okay, so we got there. Goal umpire thinks that it is a goal. We'll have to conclusively show otherwise for it to be a behind. So on the goal line, Nate Caddy actually puts his boot into it. I reckon it may be a behind. So it comes in. It's touched on the line.
2: Kicked by a North player. Is that all over?
1: No, I don't think it's all over.
2: There's a hand.
1: Caddy kicks.
2: You can't cook. That's not conclusive.
1: That ball is not all the way over that line.
2: But his hand's in between the ball and the boot.
1: There's a lot going on.
3: And soft call is a goal. So it's
2: going to be a goal, I think.
3: Yeah.
1: There is a lot going on here. So Caddy got his boot onto it on the line. I think that's fair to say. The question is it then touched off Caddy's boot?
2: It's going to bring it back to, 18 points, isn't that right?
1: Correct. So the ARC having a real thorough look at it.
3: Well, if they don't know, it'll be a goal.
1: Correct.
2: Yeah. Good call.
19: Review complete. Look at these angles. There is insufficient evidence to determine if the ball is touched after making contact with the Essendon attacker's boot. Decision on the scoreboard.
1: Nate Caddy goal. Bombers back to within 18 points. Can that spark something for Essendon?
5: They need to get two in a row, though.
1: It's just gone up on the scoreboard. Bruce fans not happy. So the Bombers move to 6-10-46. The Kangaroos 8-16-64. That is all on the Tyre Power scoreboard. By the way, for his lunging effort, Nate Caddy, goal of the day contender for Star 21.
2: Let me tell you, who was it who came out of halfback?
20: O'Sullivan.
2: Oh, horrible kick. If that's the way. And he nearly went sideways to the opposite wing. Well, you turn it over there, you're going to pay a price. But that was the right decision. That's what they're there for. On
20: I
2: the
20: mean,
2: arc.
20: They should have forced that through.
2: No doubt, no doubt.
3: They're still in at the Bombers.
2: You hate that as a coach, just on that line like that.
3: 18-point ball game it is, back to the middle. See if they can kick another one here and really put some pressure on Essendon. Brian wins it down, but it's David Uniacke again. Got out of the tackle, handled to Parker. Parker rushes the kick up inside the 50 for North Melbourne. A hold on Redmond. He'll take the free kick for the Bombers. Mason Redmond will come short. The presenter is Roby. Come play this kid.
2: I love that centre kick like they got it there. I know he's taken too long here.
20: Now you've conceded ground.
2: Yeah, you had to roll on there.
3: Back to McGrary went.
2: He's a dangerous there.
3: Yeah, so Parrish had it knocked away by Wardlaw. Wardlaw picks it up. He's been tackled. He got the handball out. Parrish, he knocked it on. Farrow couldn't gather. Zane Dersman, good pickup. Was he tripped? He was. Yeah. Advantage taken. They put it inside the 50.
2: Great play.
3: And mark taken by Larky. McKercher, a good kick into him. So it was a trip on Dersma. Advantage was paid, and now Larky is lining up for goal 45 out.
2: But Roby had to roll. You know, that's what you get that in there. You either switch the play both sides of the ground.
20: Conceded ground and then went back to where they already were and turned it over.
2: It kills you. And Wardlaw's looks sore. Let's hope he hasn't done something bad.
3: Well, he's a as tough as old Disappoots. Wardlaw, we'll get down to you, Ab, in a moment. And here's Larky banging home the goal for the Kangaroos. Needed that. North Melbourne is a steadier. 9-16-70. Essendon 6-10-46 for Barry Plant Real Estate. Abby McKay.
4: Yeah, Matty, George Wardlaw has hurt his right knee, it looks like. He looks to be in a fair bit of pain, to be honest. So they're just checking it out now.
2: Tough as old desert boots. You have a pair of desert boots, Richo?
20: I did, yeah.
2: Yeah? There was different types, wasn't there? You know, you get the high ones, the low ones.
20: I had the black ones with the ripple sort of sole on them.
2: Oh, that, yeah. So
20: remember those?
2: No, we didn't wear black ones. But they're called desert boots because they look like sand.
20: Yeah, I know that, Sony. I know why they're called desert boots.
3: Shit. Oh, sorry.
2: Oh, black sand.
3: Just the philosopher back there, yeah, sorry, telling why they're called desert boots.
20: It's just a world of knowledge you are, Shuri.
1: Ruse back out by 24 points. Sheasel tried to soccer it in the middle of the ground. Ball ricocheted, though, to Blackiston of Essendon. Tackled by Sheasel, but Blackiston got the handball to Roby. Roby in turn to Parrish, to Caldwell, all by hand. Caldwell out wide. Now on centre wing is Mason Redmond. Looked to draw the man, was smothered off the boot. Great lunging effort from Constanti. Redmond got it back. Little chip kick forward to Sharp. Sharp inside, forward 50. They need to mark the Bombers. They're not going to get it. Aiden Ford defensively for the Kangaroos. Takes the mark in the back pocket.
20: How's that not play on? He took about five steps then caught.
1: Zerha to Stevens by hand. Gave it off to Caleb Daniel and a short little kick finds Harry Sheasel still inside defensive 50.
3: What's he had, Sheasel, for Lamaro's?
2: 32 possessions.
3: Short to Caleb. Daniel, who's had a fair bit of the footy as well.
2: They do share the ball around, don't they? You know, it's a...
20: Well, they like to maintain possession.
3: McKercher.
2: That's a bad kick.
3: Yep, to the corridor. Poor kick. Roby has it now. Handball Parrish, handball McGrath. McGrath.
20: That's the worst kick.
3: Real up and under inside the 50. That was a stinker of a kick. And Compton is able to get there and take it comfortably uncontested for North Melbourne. To Daniel. Well, Daniel coming out to the dock side. And here's Darling with the football now. And he'll roll on.
1: Gives it off. Spargo to a runner. Sheasel. Correll. Back to Spargo by hand. Loops it out wide to Darling. Darling out in front of Sheasel. Over the top. It's too easy for the Ruse. Dawson back to Sheasel. Harry from 50 decides to square it. Coming across. The big serve once again.
20: My man's coming good. The big server.
1: Thank Harry Sheasel for setting that up.
20: Yeah, he's a star.
1: Along the Docklands wing.
20: Well done, Dawson. Gave it back to the kicker. And this is for a double for Suve in the last couple of minutes. I might get a double soup, double lamb at Lamb's later tonight, actually.
3: Garlic sauce?
20: Yeah. Double lamb.
6: To take it back out.
2: Don't have to pay either.
6: Equal game high, 30-point lead. Nick Larkey directly in front.
2: No. He's gone. He's got the yips.
6: Misses.
20: Gee, this would be one of the worst days he's had in front of goal.
2: Oh, he's a turnover.
3: It'll be Constantine to take the loose ball, and he will kick and miss to the right-hand side. They couldn't make the Bombers pay that.
20: Death by a thousand cuts today, isn't it, this one?
3: Yeah, a lot of errors today from both teams. Now, Farrow again with a poor kick in.
2: It's a hold, it's a free kick.
3: It's going to be a free kick, going to come back to Sheasel. Well, two poor kick-ins.
20: That was against Merritt.
3: Is having a shot at goal here. Merritt can't believe it.
20: I'll say one thing, though. At least Farrow's having a crack. They've got to try and win the game. Try to take the corridor on.
3: Yeah.
20: So Harry can't Sheasel. Be too critical of him, the young man.
3: 36 possessions he's had on the Lamaro stat sheet. Melbourne's finest gastropub, Lamaro's. Hit the veal schnitzel. Here's Sheasel. Yeah. Coming in from 49 metres. Kick on its way, and it's drifting out to the left-hand side, through for a point.
2: Gravy, mash and peas.
3: Yep, beautiful.
2: Schnitzel.
20: Is there anything he can do, get better at, I reckon, Sheasel? Well, he can get probably a few things, but just kick more goals. Only kicked 31 goals in 82 games now today.
6: Farrow brings it back into play. Sends it to the wing, but again, North Melbourne with all the numbers lined up on the wing. Luke Parker.
2: Great play, Conman. Conman just said, Shepherd, his opponent, off the ball.
6: And Parker, the gift that keeps on giving, just got a little one to the jaw. And now Dylan Stevens, inside 50 to full forward. And sitting back in defence.
2: He's back there. Mackay. He's made a move.
6: Mackay handballs it off. Farrow once more. Quarterback going to McGrath. Gives it off. Perkins to McGrath. Goes backwards to Farrow. They just do it in reverse. And now Farrow runs 10, 15 metres in the wrong direction. Sends it across defensive 50 to Pryor. Still 45 metres out from his defensive goal, Jackson Pryor. Puts it onto the chest of Xavier Dersma.
2: You reckon though with 25 point, whatever it is, with the lead, they're up at the moment. You've got to be more positive than this.
6: Yeah, it's a very negative outlook, isn't it? Parrish. Doesn't inspire the fans either. Switches play, and now Ridley off right half-back.
3: To McGrath, who's got it on the outer side wing. He can go for a run. One bounce in a second. He'll think about a third. Campbell back into Ridley. Back to McGrath. Back to Ridley.
2: The old
3: Ridley
2: one,
3: now, and then he's handled it over the boundary line. And will that be a lasso?
2: Well, that is the horrible passage of play. And lacking inventiveness, if you call it that.
3: They had the numbers out there, didn't they?
2: Did they what?
3: Mackay couldn't take that mark. It's off-hands it over for a boundary throw and just forward of the wing for the Bombers on the City side. Yep, they made a meal of that, Essendon. And the margin still 27 points in favour of North Melbourne. You can't see the Bombers really making a run now.
20: We're lucky we've changed up so many rules with some of these games we're getting.
6: Caleb Daniel. Sheasel. Handball defensively to Parker. Goes all the way back to fullback to Charlie Comben. But they're in control here, North Melbourne. Comben, a high long ball out in front of Dylan Stevens. Bounced up for him. He's corralled by Al Achka. Stevens got rid of it. Centerfield runs onto it. He's tackled. Tried to knock it on. Al Achka takes a little bit of time, but managed to keep fighting for the Sharon. Gave the handball to Archie Perkins. It is a shocking, shocking ball inside 50. Comben takes the mark defensively. Kicks out wide. It'll bounce up for Caleb Daniel. He in turn can go short. And now the Kangaroos through Zane Dersma. Back inside defensive 50.
20: We're going to see a lot of uncontested marks in the next 10 minutes.
2: I think we might have a few Essendon people ring us up, Matty, in that last hour.
3: Yep, I think you're right. It's been hard to watch if you're a Bombers fan. So many errors.
2: You can hear it now. They're going into it. What is their game plan?
3: Kick from O'Sullivan. Goes up the wing. Pryor got a shove in the back there, and he'll take the free kick for Essendon. Yeah, well, Bombers fans would have come today thinking we're a chance. We're playing a team in our weight division. And it's going to be at the moment it's 27 points. They really haven't looked like it all day, the Bombers. You know, it's been a sloppy game. Darren, handball, Parrish. Parrish will put it inside the 50. Alaskar comes out and takes the mark. He's had some good moments. He's going to go back and line up 45 out directly in front.
20: We'll finally hit a target inside 50 in this last quarter.
3: That's Alaskar. Kicked a goal. Good goal in the third quarter where he was able to curl it round for the boundary line. This is more conventional.
20: You've got to keep going with him, don't you?
3: Yep.
20: Yep.
3: Alaskar. Every time those small forwards get an opportunity, you've got to make the most of them from 45 metres directly in front, and he puts it through. He's ran over the goal umpire's hat. Now it's a 21-point margin now.
2: Plenty of time.
3: Still a stack of time. 9 minutes on the White Club mover clock. 17:52. North Melbourne, appalling kicking today. 9:19:73 North Melbourne. So, look. I know that a lot has to go right, but there's still a sneaky...
2: Heaps of time.
3: A sneaky little chance.
20: Well, because North haven't put them away. So the next goal is the match. If North get the next one, I don't think Essendon are any hope. But Essendon pinch a quick one straight out of the middle here. North would go, hang on, aren't we meant to be about six goals up here?
2: Yeah, that's the way you're thinking at the moment. This is a massive centre bounce clearance here. They can get forward of the ball. I'd like to get this one running towards goal, just belting it on the 45 from the centre bounce. You understand it. Take it on. If they go the other way, bad luck.
6: Midway through the quarter, neither ruckman able to get a tap. Trembath fighting for it. Here's Parrish, scooped it up, gave the handball. And now Caldwell, and now Farrow received it. He loops the handball 10 metres forward. Redmond looks to draw the man. He drew in Caldwell. Caldwell runs his full measure, squares it inside forward 50. And Zach Merritt, the former skipper, able to take the mark. That was arguably their best movement out of the centre all afternoon, the Bombers.
20: Great kick. Great kick. Luke Parker was heading back. He was heading back to the goal square to try and intercept, and Caldwell saw that and just dropped it out in front of Merritt. Great pass.
2: Have to convert.
6: 7-5 this year for Zach Merritt. Directly in front here, 40 metres out. It'll be close, but it's a goal.
2: Here they come.
6: So that brings it to 15 points in favour of North Melbourne.
20: Can it happen? Bombers fly up.
6: Back-to-back goals for Essendon. Let's check the Tyre Power scoreboard with the Bombers 8-10-58. North Melbourne at 9-19-73. Again, 8.5 minutes remaining. Time not the issue. The more you get those centre clearances, they pay off.
20: Well, you've got Caldwell, Parrish and Merritt in there. Your three experienced operators, and you've got Davies Uniac, you've got Wardlaw and you've got O'Sullivan.
3: So it's a 15-point ball game now. It's hard to believe, really. As you said, the Kangaroos have not been able to put Essendon away. Back in the middle, Trembath wins it down. Right. Here is Davies Uniac taking the football and getting the centre clearance. He puts it up inside the 50. Redmond gets knuckle on that and punches that to the boundary line for a throw-in, 49 around from North Melbourne's goal.
20: I'd like to have seen Redmond there mark the ball. He could have easily put two hands up and marked it. Look, it was a good spoil, but you've got to win the ball back. Ooh. Now it's in dispute.
3: Ball thrown back into play. Bryan, a touch to it, and then going nowhere, the umpire will come in and ball it up. It's on the 50 here for the Kangaroos. Thrown up. Bryan was able to get there first. Redmond with the handball out. Darren will get it onto the boot. Down the line, here he is. Caddy takes the mark just inside the chalk. Looks into the centre corridor, won't go there. He's going to float one down the line. Not the best of kicks.
20: Oh,
3: Alaskar didn't take the mark, but he was good with a second effort to Day Wicks. Day Wicks inside the 50. Kakko, he couldn't take it.
20: Well done, Simpkin.
2: Oh, bad amble. Oh, got through.
3: Gets it to Sheasel. No damage done. They get out of it. Constanti, he bombs back to half forward. Darling, good body use. Redmond back with a flight. Couldn't take it. Mackay. Kept his head that time.
2: Well, they've got numbers here.
20: Yeah, they've got numbers back though, North.
3: Centre field, and a handball out. Farrow now, and the Perkins Bombers on their way.
2: Perkins
1: and
2: is on.
1: Now Blackiston kicks to right half forward. Mark is taken by Perkins. Runs to 49. Archie Perkins takes the shot. Oh. Misses. Off to the right. 8-11, 59. North Melbourne 9-19, 73. Margin 14.
20: There's a bit of urgency about the Bombers though now. North Melbourne, can they steady?
2: Bit of belief, isn't there? Yeah.
3: Go to the Parker. Short one out.
20: You can't allow uncontested marks, so now you can't allow North to suck any time off the clock.
3: Well, Myers has the football.
20: That's good. Force them long.
3: Kicks it long down the wing. Pack of players offhand. Starling's had his mitts to it. Wardlaw couldn't get it. Darling's second effort, terrific. Boundary line is close and over. And we'll have a throw in as Wardlaw gets up, hobbles again.
20: Three goals, they've got a kick, and you've got 6:45 left. So still time.
3: One of those players Wardlaw is always sore, isn't he? He just puts his body in and cops some big hits. Now we throw in, Brian wins it down.
20: I think he's got a permanent sort of corky, hasn't he?
3: Darren, sharp, nice hands. Parrish onto the left. The half forward, nothing at home there for Essendon.
0: Yeah, that was hard. He was under pressure, had to kick the ball.
3: Quambin takes the mark for North.
1: So again, they have to retreat here, the Kangaroos. Parker comes back to the wing.
20: These uncontested marks, they just hurt you with minutes and seconds now.
1: McKercher, dangerous kick.
20: He's not going to play on.
1: Sheasel, handball to Parker. Drives it forward, onto the chest
20: Parker
1: of
20: again.
1: Dawson handballs it back to Parker. Parker in turn with a handball to Dylan Stevens. Stevens does a little pirouette. Now the kick inside forward 50. Mackay's out the back. Blackiston could it mark. Trenbarth had it. Feeds out a handball. Spargo arched the back. Kicks around his body. Game over. That was the one North Melbourne craved. The one they needed. And ultimately the killer blow. 10-19, 79 North Melbourne. 8-11, 59 the Bombers. Tyre Power scoreboard. Charlie Spargo with a late contender for the Star 21 goal of the day.
2: Well, I tell you what, Trenbarth, I've said I'm so impressed with him. He can go in the ruck. He's got a good leap. He's got his captain next to him, which they go to him a hell of a lot. And you've got Darling, they play second fiddle, but that second effort at ground level, he's tackled a couple of times. Any big bloke who's got that thought process about being defensive and also has got some talent like he has is going to be a very, very good player, I think.
3: It's a nice finish from Spargo, wasn't it? So, 20-point lead now for North Melbourne. And that might have just snuffed out the Bombers' hopes of causing a come-from-behind upset win. Back in the middle, free kick Bombers. Darren takes the advantage, puts it inside the 50. Harrison Jones couldn't quite take the clean mark. Zuha was tackled and lost it. In goes Darren.
0: Oh, well done.
3: On his backside, got the handball to Sharp. Sharp now to McGrath. McGrath floats a long one inside the 50. Here comes Canny. Got under the ball again that time. Ledman was tackled. Gota with a loose footy to Simpkin. Gets his head, goes back to Combin, who takes it last line of defence for North.
1: So Combin brings it out toward right half-back. Lemire's able to take the mark.
2: Geez, Isaac Kakko, he has had four possessions for the game.
1: Zero impact.
2: Well, I can't believe they haven't pushed him on ball just to get, you know, get him into it and see if he can play there.
1: Stevens, McKercher, takes on a couple. Oh, three bounces. He ran a long way. McKercher got away with it. Kick inside 50's poor, but batted down. Comes to Spargo. Kicks around his body on the left. Lucky underneath it. Dropped it at the death. Mackay tried to drag it in. Ball up. Right forward pocket with Melbourne into attack. Tyre Power scoreboard. The Roos 10-19, 79. Bombers 8-11, 59.
2: You know why Ben Mackay was pushed up forward after that little effort?
3: Dawson knocks it down. Xavier Dersma tackled. Now, did he have Pryor there? Pryor says, no, he did not. I thought he did.
2: Gee. He did.
3: Lucky to get away with that. Ball up. Here's Davis Uniac trying to get out of that. He got the handball in the end to Stevens. He's hard meant to tackle Davis Uniac. High ball, top of the square. Lucky almost the mark. Darren finds the handball out to Redmond. Redmond clears it. Harrison Jones is able to take the mark on the stretch. He's at right half back and then doubles back over his mark. Kicks it up the wing. The best of kicks Parker was up to impact it in the air. O'Sullivan, Parker, he's had a fair bit of it. Gota. Back to Luke Parker again, sells the dummy, then kicks to the corridor for Sheasel. Sheasel quite content just to stop and take a bit of time off the clock.
1: So with a 20-point lead and under 4 minutes remaining, North Melbourne on track for its eighth win of the year. Its best season since 2019. McKercher, Darling, dropped it at the death. Wasn't paid the mark. Redmond on the counter punch.
3: Gee.
1: Farrow takes the mark on defensive 50. Retreats back to Ridley. Ridley in turn. Gee, there's just no intent to go forward or to rush the play. Is Roby. McGrath. Hamill back to Roby. Still in his defensive half. And now a little chip kick forward. Porter was able to take it. Again, the slower it takes, the more numbers North Melbourne able to get into defence. Porter wheels onto the right. Toward full forward.
2: That is horrible.
1: And coming out, Charlie Compton. They've actually thrown Zach Reid.

0: was threatening all day. And finally, he's pulled down a ripper. 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That was a great mark.
1: Well, look, we've talked about him a lot today. And all right, they haven't had enough supply, but he really needs to work. I reckon you'd love to get another key forward outside your system, like a Richo, like a Carey, like someone else, just to take him out in the field.
0: Here he is. Caddy, the kick is online. A beautiful kick as well. A big mark capped off by a great goal. The margin is cut back to 14 points. And Essendon 9-11-65, North Melbourne 10-19-79. Is that a flattering scoreline, do you think, Shorey?
1: Oh, it's unbelievable. But it probably also shows that North aren't the complete package, which we know that. But, yeah, that is so flattering. It's unbelievable. Like, you've had 29 shots to 20. So, but they've just hung in there. I'll give that to Essendon. They've hung in there. They haven't got the ability or the skill at the top level under pressure. And that's when they broke down just after half time. I thought that was the stand for play about, you know, the first 15 minutes after half time when I reckon North set it up.
2: They've got St Kilda back here next Sunday afternoon, the Bombers. North Melbourne ventures west across to Adelaide to take on Port. Again, well and truly in their weight division, and should be looking to take the 4 points again next week against the Power.
1: McGrath,
2: the clearance. Here goes Nick Bryan. High to Ward, full forward. Caddy's there at the back. Zach Reid, ball batted away and out of bounds for a boundary throw in right forward pocket for the Bombers.
1: If you had hidden the scoreboard, Matty, and just watched this game vision-wise and didn't see the end of every kick off a score, you would think North would be 10-15 goals up.
2: Ball to be tossed in. Right forward pocket for the Bombers. Bryan won it down. Blackiston on the outside of the right boot. Combin fumbled. Still under pressure, Charlie Combin, but managed to pick up. Handball to Caleb Daniel. Dinky little kick to Dylan Stevens. Handball back to Caleb Daniel. Short to McKercher. Forced to play on. Handball to Dylan Stevens. Kicks forward. Trembath. Nice mark. Late contender for the Power Bay mark of the day.
0: And he'll take time off the clock as well. We're down to a minute left to play. Trembath kicks the half forward.
1: Oh,
0: Mackay back in his natural habitat. Takes the mark back there for the Bombers. Goes back to centre field. Has to wait for it on the bounce. Centre field will kick it out to the city side wing. That went over the head of Merritt, who's going to really work to get there. That was good work, Merritt. Put some good speed on. Handball to Bryan. Handball back to Merritt. Merritt to kick the half forward. Darren the target. Sharp. He's had some good moments. He bounces inside the 50. Combin played the ball on its merits. Handball to Harvey. Harvey now to Davies Uniac. And then Sheasel clearing for North Melbourne back out to the wing.
2: So Sheasel tips it up to Zerha. Roo 79. Bombers 65. A 14-point ball game. Siren imminent here at Marvel Stadium. The Roos' best season since 2019 as they prepare to rack up win number 8. And the Kangaroos tonight hop back into the top 10. 14-point winners, 10-19-79. The Bombers, 9-11.

0: Resident long way off it. Style, game plan, I've got no idea what their game plan is at the moment, and that's probably a question a lot of Essendon people are asking. They lack skill under pressure, excuse me, and sometimes when they didn't have pressure, they turned the ball over, which was costly. Yeah, probably just too much class. Their top end was better than Essendon North Melbourne. They won't be happy with it. Probably, yeah, you kick 19 points, you're thinking, you know, you've got to be better than that. And a lot of them were kickable. So the 14 points, yeah, there's no way knowing that game was only a 14-point game. It should have been probably about a 30, probably a 6 or 7 goal win, but it wasn't. And that's exactly what's going to big, long period of time for Essendon to see what they can do through this period and win a game. I can't see them where they're going to win them. They just don't gel together well enough at the moment. Yeah, there's a lot of potential in some areas of it, but to me, they're a mile off. And North, well, that projection, you've got to win though, Matty, when you're like this, and the projection is you're going up the ladder, you have to beat an Essendon in the state they are at the moment. And they've done that, they got the job done. Will they be happy with it? I'm not too certain. We'll have to wait, and we'll probably hear from the coach later. But, yeah, too many stars. Sheezel, Caleb Daniel, you know, they did what they want to do coming out of the back half. Luke Parker, just, he was the senior bloke. And Luke's a great reader of the play. He lacks leg speed, but he's just been a good find to pull them all together there. Davis Uniac, it shows Essendon's sort of development too, where he broke, I reckon, 5 to 6 tackles over the day, but just had too many numbers, and they were just too good on the day. You'll have a look at the captain's kick, 1 goal, 5.
1: Yeah, I was going to say that.
0: He's normally a pretty good kick, and yeah, that's where they come from. Bad in front of goal, North Melbourne.
1: Yeah, you're right. It should have been about a
0: 30-point
1: win to North Melbourne in front of a good crowd of 37,054. Yeah, the Bombers, you're right. I mean, they've got some good young players. I think Sullivan Roby's going to be a player. We know Nate Caddy took a big mark late in the piece.
0: I think Farrow's going to be all right too. He made a few clangers, right? But he's kicking in, so that shows you he's got a bit of confidence. They've got confidence in him. But I think he reads the ball pretty well around the ground. He's got some class, but he takes those clangers out. That'll come with not, you know, the experience of it. Yes, you said Roby. Kakko was disappointing.
1: Yeah.
0: I know he's had an injury-interrupted season, so maybe he needs time, but I just don't get it. Why don't you throw him on a wing or throw him into the centre bounce? Because he's got that lateral movement that we know of, he only had the 4 possessions. Get him into the game. Caddy had 6 possessions. He kicks 2 goals, but, gee, he went under the ball a hell of a lot, and Nate's got to work on that. Akkar was okay. He did what he had to do, kicked his 2 goals with a small forward. But a lot of those players, like, I hope they don't put him back. You know, I hope that they give him another 2 to 3 weeks to find out whether he can do it over a long period of time. Mackay kicks 1 goal. I don't know about Ben Mackay. I don't know whether he's a back when he's too slow, and I don't know. That's why they pushed him forward. He has had a pretty good month, but it was pretty disappointing today. They had all the terms. They had everything on their terms, though, I think, North in defensive, because they just control the ball so well. What's disposals, 435. So 75 more disposals. You know, you whack that, say, two players in ilk, if you talk about figures that way.
1: Inside 50s in the end, 51 to 40. Harry Sheezel will join us after the song. 43 possessions for Harry Sheezel.
0: A lot of this game is played between the arcs, you know.
1: Yeah.
0: When you have 51 and 40, it's average, I reckon, for North 51. But 40, you know, you can't win games unless you have dominant forwards.
1: Yeah, the Caddy one is really interesting. You're right. He does get caught sort of under the ball a lot, doesn't he?
0: Yeah.
1: He gets to a lot of contests. He works hard. He's a hard worker. And you're right, he might need maybe a little bit of, maybe someone to go down there
0: You know what they're scared of, though? They're scared of going outside their system. Like, all right, who's the forward coach at Essendon? I'd love to find out who, you know, was he as good as a Wayne Carey? To get Wayne Carey to have one session with this bloke and have people kick the ball from different areas outside 50, not players, but trainers, you know, phys ed man who run the whole program,
1: yep.
0: You don't get better coaching than that. But for some reason, they don't want to go outside their system because it's sort of saying, oh, we're failed. Or, you know, we're failing. if we do that. I'd be doing that. Matty Lloyd, just because he needs angles and he needs to know that you don't have to run hard at the ball all the time.
1: 133-693, we will take calls post-game. Love to hear from North Melbourne supporters and Essendon supporters. We talked about this pre-game with Dean Solomon. I mean, do you think he needs at least a couple of wins? I know that I heard during the week someone say, oh, maybe it's not about wins and losses for Dean. It's more about the connection he has with the players and relationships that he forms. I still think for the fans, and I'd love to hear from the Essendon fans, to be excited about a senior coach, a potential senior coach, I think you're going to see a couple of wins, don't you? Before you really buy in as a fan group.
0: What I'd like to see is, what's his game style? And is he holding back, maybe? I'm not sure, because we've seen it happen at Carlton. We saw it happen at Melbourne, you know, over pre-season, because you can change. But I don't know what this game style is at Essendon at the moment. I can't say it's we play on all the time. We do, because they're so haphazard in the build-up to where they're, when they're going forward. Do they need a win? Yeah, they do, for their own confidence. But does it mean you're going to be the coach or not? You'd rather have wins, but it doesn't mean that it's not the be-all and end-all, you know.
1: Seeing what Josh Fraser's doing over at Carlton, and has the fans really excited there. So, 10th loss in a row for the Bombers, and North Melbourne by 14 points. The Kangaroos, I mean, they're going for a wild card spot. They're about that mark, aren't they? They're not much better than that, you think, North Melbourne?
0: No, they're an eight below, you know, and they're come from lower than that, but if they made the 10, the 9-10, that's about where I think they are at the moment. But they are, you can see it, there's a little bit there to build on. They still need a couple of little things. You know, Park is not going to hang in there all the time. And you just, you know, you worry about a few other their players. Like Wardlaw is always injured. Like Caleb Daniel, we know what Caleb Daniel does, but, you know, he's moved on from the Bulldogs because they thought, yeah, it wasn't that big a loss, but he's doing a good job. Core, we know he's playing above his size. You know, you've got to probably get better than him. Spargo comes from Melbourne. He's doing, kicked his two goals today. But you just got to have everybody working. And Cherry's so important in that he, I think, has struggled a little bit with the new rule, but he's the number one. You know, they didn't have him today and still got the job done. Like I said, I love Trembub. Zuha, is he going to be a really good defender? Not too certain. Constandi kicked his two. How do you say, Blair Myers? He had some turnovers today, but he looks like he can go. Cooper Harvey's in an interesting one. I think he's smart enough. Has he got lacks a bit of leg speed, but he is smart. And they're giving him a go across half. So you cross half back. My grandmother can get a kick across there in the modern game. Because if you know to go, you can go four different directions to make sure you find space. But you still got to, you know, have pressure up the ground. No, well, they're going right. And like I said, it's on an upward curve, you hope.
1: They're ninth now on the ladder, so in that wild card spot.
0: Yeah, right.
1: So going okay, North Melbourne. They've already surpassed what they did last year. And then they've got Port Adelaide next week at the Adelaide Oval. Then they play Collingwood the week after that, then Melbourne, then St Kilda. So a big 4 weeks coming up for the Kangaroos. We'll head downstairs to the rooms in a moment for the song, and we're going to have a chat to Harry Sheezel as well. As we go downstairs now to celebrate this win, as we celebrate it thanks to Tobin Brothers Funeral Celebrating Wise. Here they go.
2: Thanks, buddy. Straight into it.

0: pretty sloppy sort of a game, to be fair. But North Melbourne did enough to get the job done by 14 points, 10-19-79. Essendon 9-11-65, their 10th loss in a row. As we get a snap reaction from Tony Shaw. Sure, he wasn't the best of spectacles this afternoon, but North Melbourne winners in the end.
1: No, you can see where both these sides...

0: Fantastic. North Melbourne get it done. Harry Sheasel to join us in just a moment. And we're going to take some calls. Best caller tonight between now and 7 o'clock, Shuri. Not one, but two bottles of the DeBordley handcrafted Heathcote Shiraz, if you don't mind. And we want to thank DeBordley because they have delivered our commentary team beautiful bottles of wine over the last few weeks.
1: Vince, and it was fantastic. And, yeah, we've had a couple during the week, and it's getting cold. It's nice in front of the fire.
0: Shiraz.
1: That's the way to go. That's the way to go. So thanks a lot, and we appreciate it. And they've been a long-time supporter of 3AW, so thank you very much.
0: So there's two up for grabs if you want to get on the phone to our best caller, 133-693. Love to hear from Essendon fans and love to hear from North Melbourne fans as well. And that question that you raised about what, you know, their game plan is at the moment, Essendon, have you... Look, Essendon fans see it every week more and closer than we do. Have you seen a discernible difference in the way that they're playing, the way that they're moving the ball under Dean Solomon as opposed
1: Please
0: to Brad Scott?
1: Please tell me what it is.
0: And tell us what it is on 133-693. Best caller to win the two bottles of the Borderly handcrafted Heathcote Shiraz. Harry Sheasel to join us in a moment, and a few other issues to cover too as we wrap up the round. The final game of the round will be between, it's underway, Fremantle and the Gold Coast Suns. And the Dockers off to a good start there, 4-5-29. The Gold Coast Suns are 1-4-10. So a 19-point lead still sort of midway through the second quarter in that game over at Optus Stadium. And that will be the final game of the round. 133-693 is the phone number. Let's get downstairs to Abby, standing alongside Harry Sheasel.
2: Thanks, Maddie, and thanks for joining us, Harry. I've just been told it's your first time ever winning three games in a row. How are you feeling?
3: Yeah, really good. It's crazy to think 4 years in, but, it's exciting. We're not playing the best footy, probably, but we're finding a way to win games of footy, and that's all that matters at this point of the year.
2: And a great individual performance from you today, and obviously a nice long-term contract extension earlier in the week. How are you feeling about the future of the club and, your direction in it, I guess?
3: Yeah, I love the club. I love everyone involved in the club. I have no doubt in where we're heading in the direction of the club. The playing group's great, and, I just want to be a part of a successful group, and I really see the future with us, and know we can get there.
1: Tony Shaw up here, Harry. Great game yourself, mate. 43 disposals. Had it on a string for a long period of time, but we got you to the end. It's 14 points. You just think, how the hell could it get that close at the end when you've had, one thing, your disposal or kicking a goal was pretty ordinary today. You had opportunities but just didn't make them pay.
3: Yeah, that's right, Tony. Definitely frustrating. It's been a bit of a theme for us, especially in recent weeks. I think we've been playing great footy and limiting opposition scores, but just can't quite finish our work. And 29 scoring shots today, but it didn't quite. I don't even know how many points we ended on. But, 14 points is too close, I think, for the way we played. And if we want to beat the better teams, we're going to have to make the most of our chances.
1: Well, you had 29 shots at goal. You had 19 points. So, it was a great... Just, on the game and how you're playing, what is the one area we talked about, or been talked a bit about your defensive part of the game, especially defensive midfield back and that. But I just think it looks like with Parker back there and who has Caleb Daniel, you've got some senior players behind the ball. And if you can understand, and I watched him a bit, and yourself and Simpkin were telling blokes where to stand and help that sort of part of it. So it's more about a communication thing. Do you think you've got that under control as a team defence thing a bit better?
3: It's definitely a work in progress. It's a focus for sure. I think against the better teams, they've been able to pull us apart with their ability to transition from their back half to forward half. So we've really gone to work at it. Our team defence, getting the balance between playing like on one guy and coming off to support as a team. And I think the last few weeks, we've definitely taken a step forward in that, limiting team scores. And communication is a massive part of it, as you know. And we'll keep getting better at it, but we're going to need to if we're going to beat the better teams.
1: Like you missed Tristan today, like Brian had 28 possessions and 28, sorry, tap outs and hit outs to advantage was 8 of those. The mess for you had 2, and I know Trembath goes and Coleman Jones does what he has to do, but how did you work that out in there? Because there's been a lot of scoring from centre bounce clearances, and to have that dominance in the tap out area must have been a bit hard in there.
3: Yeah, it was at stages. We had to adjust and probably play a bit more defensive and on a man, and and get a bit dictated to by them. But I love the way that Coleman Jones and Will Dawson came in and played their role today. It's probably not reflected in the hit-outs, but yeah. their follow-up work. And even with Tristan Cherry, that's his biggest yeah. asset in his game, is not necessarily the first thing, but it's the follow-up. And it allows our mids to hold good balance. And that's probably where we can get teams on the outside, and is a real strength of ours.
1: So what do you think? One thing, your clearance with Davis Uniac. Luke, we know he's a great player, and you and he have been fantastic for the club for a long period of time. But his ability to get out of tackles, I know he's good, but gee, I don't know whether Essendon was poor in that area, but he did it pretty well today.
3: He does it well every week with someone hanging off him on his back. He just finds a way. I haven't seen a better stoppage craft type of player.
1: Yep.
3: He goes to work at it every week, and he's so big for all us younger players, teaching us that side of the game. But when it's important to just get a clearance, we just look to him, and he gets the job done more often than not.
0: And Harry, Charlie Spargo, a senior player, first year at the club. He's starting to find his groove now, isn't he?
3: Yeah, he's a great player, Spargs. He's a very smart footballer. Lights are out here in the rooms.
1: Oh.
3: Spargs, he's a great team player. He's so smart. He's bring that experience from Melbourne, from a premiership side, and when he's got the footy, just so calm, knowing he's going to make the right decision. And it was great to see him finish his work today. He probably hasn't done that in recent weeks, but another step in the right direction for him.
0: Terrific, Harry. Thank you so much for having a chat.
1: Well done, mate.
3: Good stuff, guys. Thank you.
0: Harry Sheezel down there after North Melbourne defeated Essendon by 14 points. The third time in his career that he's had 40 plus, with a 93% disposal efficiency. And I think I read maybe 10, maybe 15 score involvements for Harry Sheezel. So he's had a big day, Harry Sheezel.
1: He's a good player. You know, it's a horrible thing for all of his early part of his career that he's played in a side that hasn't had a lot of success. So you are 15, you're right, 15 score involvements. How good is that? But he splits it up a bit. He had 13 contested, 31 uncontested, and they play a little bit that way. When you look at that and you look at, say, Luke Parker and Caleb Daniel, Luke Parker's had 27 possessions and 31 possessions. He had 27 uncontested, so he's making space. And Caleb Daniels, he's had 40 possessions today, and you can only do what you got to do, but he had 32 of them uncontested. How do you allow a player to have 32? You're just in the end, you say, do we play a defensive forward on one of these blokes to stop them having the impact? Because they both use the ball so well.
0: All right, 133-693, still to come. We're going to take your calls, your votes coming up. And also, you're going to ask, our listeners and the people that were here, a big question after the break as well that you teased a little earlier, because you were getting very hot under the collar.
1: No, not just me.
0: Richo. An aspect of this game, which we'll tell you about after the break. 133-693 is the phone number. We do have the two bottles of the Bordley to give away. As we check the score in the West, the Fremantle Dockers are 4-5-29. The Gold Coast Suns are 1-4-10. 6.5 left to play in the final quarter over there. Here it was North Melbourne by 14 over Essendon, 10-19-79. Essendon 9-11-65 for Maccas. 3AW is Sunday Football.
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5: Good evening, this is Madeline Beaton with the 5AA Sports Update. Thanks to Automasters. The Adelaide Crows took a hit to their top four hopes last night in a showdown upset over Port Adelaide at the Oval. The Power took the win 13-19-97 to 11-5-71. North Melbourne recorded a 14-point margin over Essendon at Marvel, 10-19-79 to 9-11-65. And in the second term, Fremantle are ahead of Gold Coast Suns, 4-5-29 to 1-4-10 in Perth. Austria and Algeria secured their place in the knockout stage of the FIFA World Cup with a 3-3 draw match, and Argentina continues their World Cup winning streak with a 3-1 win over Jordan. In the SANFL, Norwood defeated South Adelaide by a 76-point margin, 7-12-54 to 20-10-130. 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
14: Young players that we say, oh, you know, just get them a few games, put a few more games into them, you know, and then they'll start developing. And I think of Archie Perkins, Mason Redmond, Jai Caldwell, Dersma, Parrish even, and it's like, how many more games do you guys need? Like, we bought you guys on young, we gave you blood, and you're just not performing.
1: Yeah, look, you had 10 players who have played under 100 games. Is that right? Is that how we said it? No, you've had 10 who have played over 100 games, and North had 9. So, you know, it's you both had enough experience out there. But to me, I can't understand. Who's the bloke? Who we got? Stan? Yeah. I can't understand the style, Stan. I know, look, I haven't seen him every week, and sometimes you've probably got to see him for a month. You know, I've watched the games, but it's hard when you haven't got that game and it's a live game. But there's nothing that they stand up for or stand out about. And at times they roll on, other times they're slow. And the times that they do it, it doesn't pick how the game should be played. And that's about decision-making process, having a faith in players up the ground. So, yeah, look, I just don't get it, and if anybody can tell me what style it is, but I can see what North do. North hold possession. They want to get it. They do the 45 handball, and they want to keep control of the ball. And it might mean it's a little bit of a slow build-up, but then they've got some pretty good key forwards who are on the end of it. So, no, but they're ahead of them. We know that, and hopefully it's going to work for Essendon down the long track.
0: The 100-plus game players out there today, McGrath, Parrish, Corbell's 99, so verging on that. Merritt, obviously. Then we go down to Jordan Ridley. Perkins has played 111 games. Durham, 104. Redmond, Dersma, Mackay. They're the 100-plus players playing.
1: But you've got to look at them. Like, Mackay's been a disappointment, no doubt, because he came as a defender. Now they're using it as a forward. and he's had some good games, but you don't know what he is for a 100-game player. Duursma, been solid over his career. Is he a match winner? Probably not. Redmond had a really good game today. He's been pretty solid, but he's always hurt a lot. How can we go? Durham, superstar. I reckon he'd be, in any other team, he'd be a number, one, two, three midfielder in any other side. Perkins, at times, just makes some shocking decisions. Jordan Ridley is solid, but he's always under the pump because the ball's going. Merritt's been a star. Parrish has been a star, but probably coming to the end of it. And McGrath, for a bloke who's just, pretty good player for a long period of time, he turns the ball over coming out of bat. That's why I reckon today at halftime, I would have thrown him on ball because I think he's a bit of a ball magnet. If you're going to make a mistake, make it deep in your forward line instead of coming out of defence and it costs you goals.
0: Thank you, Stan. Let's get a North Melbourne point of view. And Robert. Hi, Rob.
15: Hi, Manny. How are you?
0: Good, Robert. How
15: great,
0: are you?
15: Great. I'm tremendous. Great call today. And what do you think of Harry Sheasel for North?
0: Oh, he had a big game today, Rob. Harry Sheasel, we just had him on before. 43 possessions, sure he had.
1: Yep.
0: He had the 15 score involvements, 4 clearances. And, look, he's going to be around for a long time. And yep. The 4 inside 50s.
1: Robert, just hang in till we hear the votes just prior to 7, mate. And you'll know what's, Harry, good things are coming Harry's way.
0: Good on you. Thank you very much for that, Robert. Jack is next. Hi, Jack.
16: How you doing there, gents? Listen, sorry, you're 100% correct, mate, when you're talking about Caddy running too hard to the ball at times. You know, one of the greatest interviews I've ever seen was with Magic Johnson, and he was asked, what makes you so special, Magic? And he said, I play it in the middle. Not too fast, not too slow. So I've never had a balance, and I'm always in the game.
1: Yeah, he'll learn. Look, he'll learn that. He's got enormous talent and enormous future. But, yeah, that's the issue at the moment. He probably doesn't know how quick he is, because when he marks in front of anybody, half the time, and he gets it, has to get outside 50 to get on his run, he's 15 metres ahead of the bloke. He probably doesn't want to know, because he's that far. He's just trying to get off his opponent, and they can't keep with him. But, yeah, when he flies, like I said, I'd get a star like Wayne Carey down there. I can't believe that they wouldn't get a Matty Lloyd down there to show him the tricks of lateral movement, when to go, how to double back, because I reckon when he double backs, he's probably more dangerous than what he does when he gets on the lead. So, but that's all in the way that a young player, what's he played now, 40 games, you know? He's been there for, this is his third year, I think.
0: Thank you, Jack. Joe's next, the Bombers man. Hello, Joe.
17: G'day, Matt. How you doing?
0: Good, Joe. What do you think of the Bombers today?
17: I've been following the Bombers for over 50 years now. At the moment, I'm just sick of watching them play the way they are. I don't want Solomon to be coached next year because he hasn't even... He hasn't got the players in his corner, I don't think. Now, I love Solomon as a player. He was fantastic. Great. But he just hasn't got it. And if he becomes coach next year because he's Andrew Welsh's, best mate or whatever, I just won't follow footy anymore. They can shove it.
1: Okay. Yeah, it's a bit frustrating that way. But let's also have a look at the talent pool, to what the talent pool of other clubs in the competition. Who are we looking at, Essendon? Let's put them against West Coast Eagles. I think West Coast Eagles have just gone ahead of them as in what they look like they could be in the future. Who else is that talent pool, Matty, if you look at it? Who would you else align them with? And I think North's gone past them. I think that's pretty self-explanatory, isn't it? So who we got down there bottom that we... Oh, Richmond. We know where Richmond are. Richmond won 3 premierships not, long ago.
0: What about Port Adelaide?
1: Well, Port have had their chance, haven't they? They are now probably... I think Port are better equipped than Essendon. I've got no doubt. Have a look what they did to Adelaide Crows last night. So Essendon probably, as in a talent pool or a player pool, would be maybe equal worst in the competition. And you're coaching that, what's that old saying? You're trying to make strawberry jam out of you-know-what.
0: Yeah.
1: You know?
0: Thank you, Joe. Yeah, I think, and that is the issue I was saying before, if the fans aren't excited about Dean Solomon, I think that's a big part of it. I mean, I really think that, hope springs eternal when you get a new coach, doesn't it? And you get excited and you want to become a member and, if it keeps going like this for the rest of the year, I just don't know whether it will excite the electorate of the Bombers.
1: And look, Solo, we know what Dino is. He's a ripper bloke, was a ripper player.
0: And apparently has good relationships with the players.
1: Yeah, but who's not going to have good relationship with players when you're an interim coach? You don't know you're going to have to sack them. And that's why I see Carlton playing with the freedom, knowing that the coach is gone. And they're playing the modern game now because Josh has made little things within the game, and they're paying dividends. Like their senior group to me looked jaded before they made the change, and have a look at them now. The last 5 weeks of those Carlton senior players have been unbelievable.
0: Going to get to Abby in just a moment for a
1: is that a caller Abby?
0: Injury update? Abby McCarthy.
1: Abby from Carlton wants to have a say.
0: Yeah, we'll get to Abs in a moment. But Peter's been waiting on. Hello, Pete.
18: G'day, guys. How are you? Love the show. I listen to it most Sundays. I hear the poor Essendon supporters calling in and other supporters. I'm a Cats supporter, so I'll put it out there straight away. But, you know, all these big draft picks, all these big players, and everybody's getting impatient. The Cats and the Hawks, if I have to admit, had a succession plan. And it went for years. Not just 1 year, not just one new coach, not just one new recruit, not just one player. It went for years. It started with Geelong in 2004 and went for a long time. And they do it now. They get players in. They play the positions that they're meant to play. They've got a system that changes mostly every few years. But they replace them. And I think Essendon and, even Carlton are going well at the moment, but they don't do that. They don't do it. And I think the Cats, again, I'm very lucky to be a supporter of the Cats.
1: No doubt.
18: But something happened, and it could have been Brian Cook. It could have been Bomber Thompson. It could have been something else behind the scenes.
1: A bloke called Stephen Wells probably helped a bit.
0: Yep, that would have helped.
1: No, look, that's a good call, Peter. But, the thing about it, how long's Chris been there now?
0: I started in 2011. Been there for
1: 15.
0: Yeah.
1: 15 years. So that succession plan's been in for 15 years that came from the last succession plan. But the other thing is they're a club that people want to go to. They are brilliantly run as an administration under Costas, who aren't there now, but set the whole thing up for them.
0: Development too, I think, with Nigel Lappin.
1: And Wellesley's picked the eyes out of some of these high draft picks that, other clubs just don't do. So you've got to have it all, Pete, and Essendon just have failed in that area over the last 20-odd years, you would think.
0: Interesting question that. I had interviewed Kinnear Beetson a couple of weeks ago, and the long-time recruiter at Sydney was a recruiter at Brisbane, and I asked him this question, whether or not it is the recruiting, and this is the age-old question, is it the recruiting and whether or not you get that right, or is it the development? Do you get the right ones and just not develop them properly, or do you just not pick them properly?
1: Can you develop players who can play the role that you want to fill in those spots that Geelong have? They've either brought them in or developed them. And you hit it on the head.
0: Like, you wonder with, like, say, an Archie Perkins, like, I'm just using him as an example. If he was drafted to Geelong, I wonder what sort of a player he'd be.
1: I think he would have been a better player.
0: Yeah.
1: I'm all about development. I said this before the game today. The development of those players has been a real issue. All right, it might have dropped off a bit now, but you'd say 3 or 4 years ago, everybody's saying, we've got a great Essendon people. We've got a great group of young players coming through.
0: Yep.
1: Nick Cox, what's going on there?
0: Harrison Jones, Nick Cox, Reed and Perkins, I think all the same draft.
1: Yep.
0: Thank you, Pete. Well, let's get a injury update. Thanks to DP. Ice gel now available in extra strength. Feel at work. Always read the label and follow the directions for use. Abby McKay is back from the rooms. Abs, how do we look on the medical front?
19: Pretty quiet on the medical front today, Maddie. Just the two injuries. Both of them played out the rest of the game and doesn't look like they have any long-lasting effect. But the first one was Mason Redmond. He came off with a sore left knee. He had that taped up and, went straight back out. Looked like it was a bit of, the front to the knee down the bottom, had a bit of an odd taping and played out the rest of the game. Second one was George Wardlaw, who, I think it was just a knock to his right knee. I think it was just pulled up really sore, and you kind of mentioned he seems to always have a corky or look exhausted most of the time, so he was definitely struggling with that one a little bit, but again, played out the rest of the game, and hopefully no long-term effects.
0: Great work, Abby, and enjoy your pre-season training and season not too far away for the AFLW.
19: Not too far at all.
0: How are you feeling about it?
19: Yeah, looking forward to it. I mean, I feel like our pre-season in so long. So we're ready to play a couple of games now. We have our first match sim, they call it, on Saturday against Essendon. So that'll be good.
1: 3AW, there's a project. We're going to get you into the Australian side.
19: maybe
1: now you're not in that Australian side.
0: Libby's in it.
1: Disgrace.
0: Yeah,
1: Libby's in it. Yeah, well, yeah. Libby's done something. She's washed someone's car.
19: Yeah, she's had a few good words behind the
1: you're
19: door.
1: Going to start washing cars, mate. Yeah,
0: she's just a full-time premiership player. That's
1: yeah. Yeah, that's all. Yeah, that too.
0: Hey, Abby, great work today. Thank you very much, Abby McKay, the Carlton AFLW premiership, or not premiership, hopefully premiership captain, but captain. And all thanks to Deep Heat, their ice gel now available in extra strength. 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
20: Deep Heat.
0: Feel at work, Matthew Richardson.
20: Deep Heat.
21: Well done, Matthew.
0: And feel at work, Bruce Eva.
20: Deep Heat.
1: Beaver. That's it. Just wipe that out now, will
0: that
1: you?
0: That was at the end of a call, a very exciting game, and he ran out of puff.
1: Sound like he had a big night the night before.
0: Yeah, down the bull. Maybe it was down the Warrnambool races. Your calls after the break. Now, before we go to a break, you wanted to ask a question that you've been dying to ask our listeners all day, and this was getting on your nerves all afternoon, and it was getting on my nerves as well. It was getting on Richo's nerves. And I must say, at halftime, I went out to the press box, and everyone was talking about
1: this subject. Okay, so we've hit the mark here.
0: We've hit the mark.
1: The noise that we're having from the commentators from, look, North Melbourne. Ground announcers. We know there's got to be a decibel level that you cannot go over because it is driving everybody batty. We want entertainment. But, you know, I think the Wiggles were here today. Well, that's all right, but can we lower it so people can talk? Now, all right, if you're here today, ring up and tell us whether you think it's an issue. And if not, any other grounds and any other, you know, clubs that run their sort of entertainment, has it become too much to the point that it's distracting and you can't enjoy your football going to watch it?
0: Now, the argument will be to you...
1: I'm not old, but old man... Micho's not old.
0: ...yelling at clouds, but I'm with you, and today, for whatever reason, I reckon it went up to 11.
1: Oh.
0: It was just full on today. Not just the ground announcing, but the music and I think you're right. I think there should be maybe a rule where you can't go over a certain volume in the stadium because you're right. People can't talk. I mean, I know that it's all for
1: it's fun.
0: The kids, and they had the Wiggles, as you said at halftime. But my goodness, it was so.
1: I'm not worried about have the entertainment, but that you could cut that down half, and at least you might be able to hear the person next to you talking that you ask a question, but you couldn't do it at the moment. But that just, it came up today. Are we going over the top with it? Are we coming too Americanized with it to the point that it's annoying? And have your entertainment in little stanzas of the game and little time, say, at halftime, but have a break. You don't have to do the whole 25 minutes of half time. We don't need to hear someone screaming and yelling and running along against the light and all that sort of stuff. And you win a slab of beer or whatever it is, or a meat tray. Please ring
0: 133-693. If you're at the game today and you thought it was noticeably louder than usual and it was getting on your nerves, give us a buzz, 133-693. So we thought just from here, we thought it was ridiculous, but we'd love to hear from you. All right, Dean Solomon, I think he's having a chat to the media now. Let's have a bit of a listen.
22: I'll just push the button so that happens.
23: Turn down.
24: You need some
23: romance.
24: There we go.
22: Thanks.
24: How was it?
23: All right, let's go. Solly, how did you see that performance from Essendon?
24: A bit disappointing. Yeah, it was a period in the third quarter, the first 10 minutes of the third quarter. We got smashed in contested possession, clearance, entries, time and forward half. They had on their terms. We had nine players that didn't have a tackle. We had three players that had one tackle. So it's sort of not the brand of footy we're chasing. So disappointing game. We still get within 13, 14 points. But there's a lot that we can continue to tidy up.
23: Are you worried? You've won one of the last, I think, 28. Are you worried about how draining that is on a playing group not to get that success occasionally to give them the confidence?
24: Yeah, of course. And we just spoke about that then. And the game tests you, right? It's testing our players. It's testing our whole club right now. And we'll find out about individuals and how we push back on that. And we continue to work and try and push through this. I'd love nothing more than for our players and our members and our supporters to sing the song. But we know we've got a lot of hard work to be able to earn that right. It's testing us all right now, but that's what the game does. And conversations with the playing group just then. I still want to drive really heavily to the finishing line here with momentum, and they are. They're working like the mid. I know it doesn't mean anything here, but during the week they've been sensational. They're working their bums off to be the best players they can possibly be, and I can't ask any more of them during the week. So we keep doing that. I'm sure at some stage we'll.
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28: G'day everyone, welcome to Conversations. I am so looking forward to this chat because I've admired this gentleman from afar, one of the funniest men I've seen on TV, and he's South Australian. Well, we claim him as South Australian. I'm not sure whether he claims us. Sean McAuliffe, welcome to the program. How are you?
29: Graham, I'm very well, and I didn't leave South Australia for Melbourne until I was 30, so I am happily going to claim that I'm South Australian. I don't think I could get away with it if I suggested otherwise.
28: Some people try to hide it, you know that.
29: No. All my friends are in Adelaide. My family's in Adelaide. So, you know, I don't know anybody in Melbourne. I've been here for 30 years. So I come back. I stay at Glenelg. When I come back, used to stay at the Grand because that's home to us because I went to school nearby and my wife and I, we courted together when we were going out. We used to go to the cinema there in Glenelg, and that's where I live.
28: They knocked the old one down. They built a new one, which is quite fancy. But the reason we can speak to you because you're so hard to get. You're such a big star these days that you've published a book. You've written lots of other books, but this is your first biography. Am I right?
29: Well, it's the only one though, Graham. I don't think I've got two in me. I was lucky to hit 400 pages. No, yes, it seems the fashion now for people to write three volumes of their, I think maybe Kevin Rudd might have written four. Then again, he's lived a fuller life than I. So, yes, I just managed 400 pages. I think that's about it. And a substantial part of it is about Adelaide, because as I said, I didn't leave till I was 30. So it was more than my formative years.
6: Okay, forgiven. It's called Sean McAuliffe, Tripping Over Myself. The pronunciation of your name is interesting because, your dad's Maltese, which I didn't realise, and that's an interesting story in itself. But how do you actually pronounce your name compared to how your Maltese forebears might have?
29: That's right, yes. No, I mispronounce it. My father has rightly held me up and said, well, look, you've ruined it for everybody because my mother and I, because mum's Australian, and as you correctly point out, dad's Maltese. So mum pronounces it McAuliffe, so I pronounce it McAuliffe, but he pronounces it McAuliffe. McAuliffe, that's right, McAuliffe. But I always feel like if I pronounced it like that, I'd just be putting on an accent just for my surname. I'd be saying Sean, like an Australian, and then suddenly putting on a Maltese accent, I'd be accused of misappropriating somebody else's culture.
6: George Denikian would do it.
29: He would do it. He'd do it very well. Well, I should give him a call. I'm pretty sure it's McAuliffe.
6: I want to talk about your grandparents and before that, particularly from your father's side. But look, I'm not a long way into the book, Sean, to be quite frank. But in the early chapters of your childhood, there's an underlying theme of almost loneliness and pathos. I mean, did you write it with that, or have I just misinterpreted?
29: No, Graham, you're the first one who's read it. I don't think I've spoken to anybody who's actually read it apart from the publishers. That's interesting. No, that wasn't my intention, but, you read what you will in it. I did live in my head quite a bit as a kid. I mean, I was just a bit bored, I think, and life was a bit more interesting, and maybe I could arrange it a bit more conveniently in my head. So I tended to go there more often than not.
6: Just stories of being on a friend's farm and being by yourself, and look, it sounds like you had to occupy yourself a little bit.
29: I did. Well, I guess that was dad's at work and I had three younger sisters. So when they came along, I got shunted off to spend the Christmas, school holidays somewhere else. So I was sent up to Australia's, where was it? Lockheel and Snowtown.
6: Lockheel, with the rubber tyres in the lake that looked like the Loch Ness Monster.
29: That's right. Well, they have that now. They didn't have that. That would have been interesting. I would have enjoyed seeing that as a child, but no, didn't think of putting that up there until I was an adult. And so I've only seen it once when we made a documentary not that long ago, and that took me back to my where my mum had come from, and I visited there again and saw the Lockheel Ness Monster. No, but at the time it was pretty much kind of just me and the dog. I'm the sheepdog. And we had a great time.
6: That program was obviously the ABC program, Who Do You Think You Are? And you had a much greater insight to your father's earlier life than you had previously. Tell us about your dad.
29: Well, dad came over in the mid-50s. So he's about 15 years old, I suppose. So he's from Malta, and Malta had a pretty rough time during the Second World War. And dad was, at that time, I guess he would have been... Well, wouldn't have been 10 years old during the siege of Malta. So, not a lot of food going around, quite a few bombs being dropped on his street. In fact, when I did go back and visit the street where he grew up, there were lots of people living there whose parents had lived there, and they were telling me all about the fact that the entire street got bombed. And Dad tells me the story about coming home one New Year's Eve to find the roof missing from his house. Now, you and I have our stories about our lives, but I don't think we approach that. I think, well, that's fascinating. I didn't know that. So he and the family embraced the opportunity offered by Australia after the war to come to Australia and to work in the case of my dad and his brothers, to work at the Holden factory. And dad ended up working. He was a clerk, a stock clerk, I guess, when he was 15. So he didn't have much schooling. When he came over here, he ended up working at Groveen Motors, which was on Anzac Highway. he worked there and met my mother. They fell in love at a parish dance. Dad used to play the trumpet. And he tells us the story of selling the trumpet in order to take my mother out. You know, she had expensive tastes. She wanted food if she was going to dinner, that sort of thing. It's interesting because he might be the reason I was interested in entertaining. I wouldn't have thought that because my mum's got the sense of humour and dad seems to be the entertainer. I didn't know he played the trumpet until he told me. I said, why didn't you take it up again after you got married? You didn't have to impress mum anymore. And he said he lost his lip. So he couldn't play anymore. He's a remarker and still around. Both my parents are still around and they live in Clovelly Park. Still in Adelaide, still in the same house I grew up in. God bless them. Yeah. So there's a great constancy about Adelaide for me. So whenever I come back, everything is very conveniently and happily the same. In fact, Mum's taken over my room that I used as a boy. That's her office. So I'm not allowed to go and stay in there, but I do get to stay out in the back room.
6: But you skipped over the Maltese heritage. I mean, you do make the point that the people who came from Malta were quite in demand for their work ethic and some of the experience that they had working, given had it been a British protectorate previously.
29: Right, yeah. Well, they could all speak English. They were kind of a bit more, that was more convenient. Like, so my Uncle John, for example, he worked at the Queen Elizabeth Hospital. He was in administration there. The other brothers, as I said, worked at the Holden factory because they were all involved. They all knew how engines worked and were involved and weren't quite mechanics, but they certainly knew how machinery worked because obviously most of the people that were in our family over there and most of the people in Malta, I think, were there servicing the British Navy, you know, in one way or another, you know, whether they were working on the ships or whether they were going out with the servicemen that were arriving. And of course, Dad comes over with a British passport and a Maltese passport. So he's, and technically, I suppose I could, off his back, I could probably go and work in England if I wanted to. I think I'd be allowed to do that.
6: It was interesting, you do make a point in the book that your mum's parents embrace this new Australian suitor for their daughter.
29: Yes. Well, with some reluctance, I must admit, I say this about my grandmother. She's not here anymore. She said, because mum desperately in love with Dad and Dad absolutely in love with mum, and they'd go to the parish dances and they would spend time in Colonelite Gardens, which is where my mother grew up. They'd watch Alfred Hitchcock, and then the last tram would be leaving. They'd race down and Dad would hop on the tram and he'd go back, and he lived in West Adelaide, you know, so he's down there. Okay. And my grandmother, mum said, well, he wants to marry me. What do you think? And my grandmother was a bit reluctant. She said, well, if you want to marry a Chinaman, that's okay with me.
6: So she had the sense of humour, your grandmother, didn't she?
29: She gave a blessing. So mum was happy to accept that as the blessing. And they got married. And a couple of years later, I came along.
6: Yeah, well, we'll talk about that when we come back after the break because you were preordained by the sound of it by your mum at a very early age. She was writing the name on her school books. Oh, yes. Sean McAuliffe is my guest, folks. We'll take a break. Back shortly.
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0: Maltese. I mean, talking about your dad being Maltese and how good your mum and dad are still with us, Sean, and your dad's still out there swinging a golf club.
1: Dad was a great sportsman. I must have been a terrible disappointment to him. He when he came over, he was like a lot of the new Australian arrivals. They just they played football, the proper football, not your football, Cornsy, but the European version. And so he and his brothers played soccer pretty religiously. But Dad could play anything. He was a great squash player. He even did try and encourage me to play Australian rules. I was given a football and he tried to hand pass it to me and I couldn't catch it. I was terrible. I couldn't. I'm terrible at sport, Cornsy. I please don't end the interview if I admit that to you. I was just never very good at it. But he can still swing a golf club and he's still pretty good. He's got great hand-eye coordination. I mean, I'm sure it's more than that, but he's just got that thing inside of him, that rhythm inside of him that enables him to pick up a bat or a ball or kick a, you know, he just can connect. I kind of miss that. I must take after somebody else in the family genetic pool.
0: Sometimes you've got it, sometimes you haven't. But you were getting a particular hard time from one of your teachers. Did your mum write a letter saying you were born with inverted thumbs? Was that just for a joke or did
1: no?
0: Did,
1: that's
0: did,
1: true. No,
0: what are inverted thumbs?
1: Well, I have no memory of this at all. But my mother assures me it's true. Yes, I was at St. Anthony's, no, St. Maria Goretti's, which is in Ascot Park. And I was in all sorts of trouble in grade 3 or 4. I was unable to write legibly. So this was a cause of great concern for my teacher. And I was forced to redo a lot of work. Could you imagine having to redo work in grade 3? I mean, really, important could that work be? Anyway, so Mum thought she'd intercede on my behalf. She came down and she said I had inverted thumbs, which it just means that they were stuck into my... my palms like that, not connected with the skin or anything. They were just I just needed plastic casts when I was born to force them out. I don't know how common that was or whether Mum made it up. But she did show me the plastic casts, which she'd kept, a bit like bronzing your baby booties. She just kept these plastic casts and they looked legit. It seemed legit to me. Anyway, she got me out of a scrape, which was great. So I could always rely on Mum to make some excuse, based in truth, to get me out of things, which was great. Yeah, I was quite the catch. Couldn't catch a ball. Couldn't write to save my life. I was also a terrible speller. Really bad at reading.
0: Yeah, I'm going to come to that because there must be a moment of epiphany, and I think you mentioned a teacher, but we'll, before we get to that, it was intriguing to write. Your mother was scrawling the name Sean over her school when she was at school, so she was very keen to get married, have kids, and have a boy and call him Sean. Obviously, did you ever talk to her about that?
1: Well, she told me that story years later, and I just found that strange. I thought, why would you? Why would you think of that to exist as an idea years before I physically existed is such a strange thing. I thought, well, I'm really living up to somebody's expectations here. she's got 10 years on me in terms of thinking what I might do in life. But I quite like that as a writer, because I'm a writer now, but as a writer, I quite like the fact that I existed and was rewritten a number of times and sort of thought through, and there was some consideration to what my character would be like before I decided to exist. And I had less to work out, basically, because I was a kind of I already had the expectations from my mother. Yeah, that was very interesting. Yes, I don't know why she thought Sean. She obviously didn't know the surname, so she was just writing Sean a lot. And then surname to be worked out later on. That's a minor detail.
0: Well, you know. Sean the Sheep comes to mind immediately. Or maybe it could be from the country. Maybe that appealed to her.
1: Maybe. I don't know. But why does she anglicise it? She comes from an Irish, family, but she spelt it S-H-A-U-N instead of S-E-A-N. So I'll have to press her on that when at Christmas time when I go back.
0: So your mum's funny and your grandmother's funny and your uncle who departed too early, I think.
1: Yes, my Uncle Terry. My Uncle Terry was a magistrate. You know, he didn't have a law degree, but in those days you didn't need one to become a magistrate. So he sat there, as a lot of people did in those days. You sit the public service examination and then you find your way through the public service and you eventually end up a judge or something. And he ended up being a magistrate. And in fact, that was my mother's

0: great encouragement to me in about year 10, I think, was to sit the public service examination, which I never did. I hung around for another couple of years at school and then actually ended up going to uni, which pleased her no end. I think she would have loved to have gone to university herself, but that wasn't really an opportunity given to country girls, who grew up in the 1950s. Yeah.
1: How did you go from the kid who was almost dyslexic, couldn't write legibly, and probably wasn't the teacher's favourite? But there is an epiphany of sorts. There is a teacher who enters your life. And can you recall the time and how it happened?
0: Yeah, well, I ended up going to a school called St. Joseph's, which ended up being the Sacred Heart College Middle School in Mitchell Park. Mm-hmm. And there was if you're lucky in your life, you have that one teacher, Yeah. You might have more than one, you might not ever have the teacher. But in my case, I was lucky enough to come across my English teacher, Scott Hooper, who if I ever get a chance to meet him again, I don't even know if he's still around, but I really have to thank him because he's the one who made it all make sense. You know, he's the one who goes, oh, yeah, he laughed at my jokes. You know, he encouraged me to... that's all you need to do with me is laugh at my joke and I'm in. So he's the one who encouraged me. He's the one who said, your English composition writing, your creative writing's really good. I stand up and read that out in class. So I think he encouraged me to perform. He might have been the first one. And he was just a good audience. And he was that teacher, who and then suddenly I could read quite well. I was very interested in reading. I was interested in impressing him. I was interested in showing off in front of the class. And there was a kind of a penny drop moment where I suddenly realized that words could be used effectively if arranged in the right order. So that's kind of what I've been doing ever since.
1: You make people laugh, but I never perceived you to be the class clown type of. I mean, there was more an intellect to your humor. Do I get that right?
0: I mean, I was gently subversive because I would sit up the front and make the teacher laugh. I wouldn't make the kids laugh at the class. I mean, I would, but that was a secondary aim. So I wouldn't sit up at the back with Anthony Cacciotti and cause trouble with everybody else. It would very much be kind of what I'm doing now, which is with the permission of the teacher, be the jester in the class. So it was all quite official.
1: You mentioned Anthony in the book. Whatever happened to Anthony Cacciotti?
0: I don't know. Anthony was he was the big kid. He was the kid who played all the sports. He was the tough kid. I don't know what happened to Anthony Cacciotti. Maybe if anyone's listening, please give him my best because I don't want him thumping me when I come to Adelaide at Christmas time.
1: He's going to come looking for you. You end up being the school captain. How does that happen?
0: I did, yeah. I don't know. I don't know, Gordy. I don't know how these things work. I was probably a ring in. I think the teachers thought, oh, this guy can be controlled. Let's pretend that they elected him. So I went to the senior school in Suburban Park, Sacred Heart College. They had ostensible elections, and I don't play football. Sacred Heart College loves footballers. For some reason, I managed to get in. I did a reasonably good speech. I think I did a funny speech. I basically stole Peter Cook's minor sketch from Beyond the Fringe, adapted it for the Matrix, and they laughed, and so I was voted in, and I had Pat Smart, and I had Brigitte de Haas, and I had Lisa Ritchie. So we were the prefects, the head prefects at Sacred Heart College. Great year. My mother was very proud. Although I never got a prefix pin, I must write to them about that. Yeah, that was a great injustice and sadness in my life, and I don't put that in the book, but it's one of the travesties of my. That's it. That's as sad as it gets, I think.
1: Yeah, but you talk about science and maths when it's your strength, but you obviously got good enough marks to get into law. So we need to take a break. Sean McAuliffe is my guest, folks. We'll talk about that when we get back after the break. back shortly.
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1: Welcome back to Conversations. My guest today is Sean McAuliffe, or his dad might say McAuliffe. Georgia Tadiki might say Micklef, but given that Maltese heritage. Now, I've been wanting to talk to Sean for many years, but he's surrounded by minders and he's so exclusive in this strata of Australian entertainment that we just haven't been able to reach him. But he's released a book called, it's a biography, Sean McAuliffe, Tripping Over Myself. And I must say, as I said before, I'm not a long way into it, but you actually made me laugh out loud and I'm sure it would happen, but the prank when you get sent to the headmaster's office and the headmaster's not there and you can imitate his voice over the PA and make an announcement over the PA, that was quite amusing. But I guess you had to read it and be there yourself.
0: Well, I was there. I was there, Cornsey. And yes, well, that was one of the things that I was able to do without any effort was to. I think a lot of actors find they have this ability when they're young is to amuse their classmates by doing impressions of the teachers, and that's just a standard thing. And I could do it reasonably well, although brother David, who was the principal, was pretty easy to impersonate. He had this, I don't know what was wrong with his leg, but he had a very, very easily impersonatable limp. So yeah, if you could do the limp, you pretty much could do Brother David. It might be a bit of a sad story that maybe he didn't have a leg. I don't know. I never went into the background or the origin story of Brother David, but I could do his voice and I could do his limp. And it was the voice that helped me do an impersonation of him over the intercom. The limp wouldn't have gotten me very far, I don't think, on a microphone. And I did call Horace Wignall, who was our commerce teacher, over to the office as Brother David, and was surprised to see, as I looked through the window, Horace Wignall coming over to the office. So I thought I better make myself pretty scarce. Anyway, I never got into trouble for it. This is the first time I've told the story. It was only me and all the class knew about it. I don't think Horace is with us anymore. Brother David probably still is. I'll probably get into trouble.
1: Comedy can be cruel. Is there anything that's off limits? Surely there's stuff that's off limits.
0: No, I don't think there's anything that should be off limits. Certainly not. Shouldn't be told that you can't make jokes about things. There are certain jokes I won't make because I choose, just not to have them in the act.
1: Like what? Which ones?
0: Well, I don't know if I can say them on the...
1: No, don't say. Well, give us a genre of joke.
0: Well, I suppose that the list has gotten longer over the years, and I probably wouldn't... There's probably jokes I would have made 10 years ago about race, for example, about accents or something. I mean, that's what I do. I'm a sketch comedian. I would do a lot of accents. I loved Peter Sellers as a kid. You know, he was kind of my hero.
1: Birdie, num num.
0: That's right. Well, I probably just instinctively wouldn't do a lot of that sort of stuff now because it's kind of like dressing up. So, and also when you're on the ABC, there are certain... It's a forum that will encourage you not to make certain jokes about certain things and make jokes about other things. So you're going to just read your audience, I think. That's it's what you do as a broadcaster. It's what I do as a comedian, is that you look at the audience you've got, or in your case, you make some assessment based on call-ins and demographics and things. You go, well, my job is to try and muster you all together and have you laugh at the same time. So this is going to work. And if you can't do that, then you probably shouldn't be on the stage.
1: So you leave high school, you do law, you're a lawyer for 10 years. I mean, we've skipped over meeting Leandra, your wife. We shouldn't do that, should we?
0: Oh, no, she'd get very cross. well, I met Leandra at university. Oh, towards the end, actually. She was just starting and I was leaving. She'd also gone to Sacred Heart College, a very small pool that I operated. But I must admit, most of my time at uni was spent doing footlights, doing reviews and sketches and all the things that I still do now. I've not really grown or developed at all since I was 18 or 19 years old, Graham. You'd be sad to learn. I've learned nothing in my life at all. Do the same jokes. In fact, the people I work with now are the same people Gary McCaffrey, who's a big West Adelaide supporter. In fact, he'll often put in... characters when we write for Mad as Hell, he would often just pick an old West Adelaide player from the 1970s and use that name.
1: Is Dion his father or his brother?
0: Oh, Dion's his brother.
1: He was the president of West Adelaide.
0: Yeah. So Dion I knew from when I was, because he's a lawyer, he's probably retired now, but Dion and I know each other from the law. Gary also studied law and we're still friends now. I saw him last week when the show wrapped. Our very final show wrapped on Wednesday night.
1: Mad as Hell, yeah.
0: Yeah, so, yes, you don't, once you're born in Adelaide, you don't ever stray too far from Adelaide. Francis Greenslade, with whom I work, I met him at university as well. So uni was really just an extension of playtime for me. And I did feel, given my university education was free, because my folks certainly couldn't afford to pay for it, it was the old tertiary education allowance scheme, thanks to Gough Whitlam. And I got a free education. I felt that I should be a lawyer. I didn't feel I should chuck it in. So I worked for 10 years as a lawyer and then felt that was enough time. And I was nearly 30 and I thought I'd better see whether I could make a fist of this entertainment stuff.
1: But you were handed an ultimatum by your wife, Leandra, were you not?
0: Yes. Leandra and I had married in 1989, and she said to me, so this is about 1993, I used to sit there and watch The Late Show with Tony Martin and Rob Sitch and Jane Kennedy, and I sit there, and they're a couple of years younger than me, and I'd sit there and I knew it was funny, and I'd grumble about you know, things that I could do better or whatever. And she said, look, you can't keep doing this. Either you, she did a little X on the calendar and said, if you don't make your mind up by this date, it was November 11th, the end of the year, you know, you either jump ship or shut up about it. So I had to make a decision by then, and I did, and I quit my job and I moved to Melbourne and worked for $120 a week as a writer on Full Frontal, which was a show on Channel 7. I did that for about 3 or 4 years.
1: Is there a big break there? Where do you make the jump from going to writing to actually appearing yourself and impressing people?
0: Well, it was, I assumed that opportunity would never be afforded me. I figured I was too old to do it. So I was quite happy to be a writer. I was just going to do that. And there were quite a few things that I was writing when I was running for not only Full Frontal, but a show called Jim Owen, which starred the Irish comedian. Yeah. Jim Owen, yeah. Fantastic guy. Anyway, so it was actually on Jim Owen's show. They said, well, this stuff's a bit weird. Why don't you do it? Sure. I'll be happy to do it. It was that easy.
1: Can you give us an example of weird?
0: Well, oddly enough, well, yeah, I mean, the sort of stuff I was able to do, like I played a reporter by the name of David McGann, who was just terrible reporter, which on paper didn't look like much. You know, it was more a performance than anything else. So it was very hard to convey on a piece of paper to say someone does something badly. I mean, it's such a cliche. But they kind of liked the way I did it. So there was nothing in the writing, really. It was all in the performance. And I kind of looked like a reporter. I was, you know, like I said, I was 30 years old. My hair was a little bit flecked with grey, so I had some authority. I was tall. I had a voice that lent itself to broadcast journalism, even though I knew nothing of it. So I looked like what you were used to. I looked like a newsreader. I looked like a doctor. I looked like a policeman. I certainly looked like a lawyer. So I could play those sorts of figures. And so gradually I just crept my way onto camera. It was that easy. There's no reason I should have been given those chances.
1: Give us the secret to it, because I try to tell my wife I'm a funny guy, but I can't make her laugh. So, look, is it the content or is it the way it's delivered?
0: It's ultimately a deft blend of the two. I know that when I do Mad as Hell and I get material written by Gary McCaffrey, that I don't have to do much. All I have to do is read the order cue and read it properly. So I just have to read it out and it's fine. It works really well. Some of the stuff that I write, for example, needs a bit of a help every now and again. I need to do something in performance to give it a bit of life, you know, just here and there. So I think it's the ability to be able to read when you go down to first gear and when you have to push up to fourth gear. You've just got to calibrate your performance to compensate. This is what I do anyway. I'm not suggesting you would have to do this, Cornsey, but I cover my own deficiencies as a writer by performing. And when I can't perform, I make sure that I've got good material.
1: Do people always expect you to be funny? When you get invited to dinner, are you expected to perform?
0: I rarely go out. I'm rarely invited out. So no, most of the time I know that if I spend time with anybody, it's with people I know quite well. So they, you know, It's quite a normal relationship. I feel if I bump into someone in the street and they know me from the TV, I'll be that guy for them. You know, I'll not to the extent that it'll be annoying, but I'll be the person they expect. And I think that's why I probably am in the business that I'm in, is that I need the validation of strangers, Cornsey. It's very pathetic and quite sad, really.
1: We're going to talk about that when we come back, but I'll give you time to think about it over the break. Something that always works, the quip or the little gag that always makes somebody laugh. So you got time to think about it.
0: Okay, I will.
1: You've got time to think about it, but we'll be back after the break. Sean McAuliffe is my guest, folks. His new book is called Sean McAuliffe, Tripping Over Myself. You will laugh, but it's not only just humour, and it's a really interesting story. Back after the break.
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1: Sean McAuliffe is my guest on Conversations, and it is enjoyable as I expected it to be. His new book is called Sean McAuliffe, Tripping Over Myself. We gave him a challenge before we went to the break about, the expectations that people have of comedians. I gave him a challenge, the one gag that always works, the one that makes us laugh. Sean, are you ready? Are you up for the challenge?
0: Oh, yeah, I'd be sure. No, this is an easy one.
1: What if I don't laugh?
0: It's an awkward thing on radio to explain this. It's not even a joke. It's just that despite the fact that for the last 10, 11 years I've done Mad as Hell, which is ostensibly a show about politics, so that's what it's turned into. So it's regarded as a satirical show, which I always think is a bit of a dirty word. Satire to me is just not funny at all. I don't like satire. I always maintain ours as a sketch show. But at the end of the day, the stuff that makes me laugh is physical. It's got nothing to do with dialogue or anything. It's all about falling over. That, to me, that will always make me laugh. Someone falling over. That's probably why the book's called Tripping Over Myself, because that's what I used to do. I was clumsy, as I explained to you, as you beat this out of me with your forensic questioning. I've got terrible hand-eye coordination. I'm naturally clumsy. But I learned pretty early on to lean into it. If I was going to fall over, I was going to at least get a laugh on the way down. So that will always make everybody laugh at the same time. You don't have to have gone to school. You don't have to have know stuff. That's just always going to be funny.
1: Who made you laugh when you? I mean, we've all got favourite, like the Bud Abbott and Costello, you know, the Dave Allen jokes and, you know, things like that. Is there one special one that you would always remember with fondness?
0: I'm a big fan. Whenever there was a comedy on, that's what I would watch. So while everybody else is watching, you know, football game on the weekend, I'd be watching the Saturday afternoon matinee, and it was probably a Jerry Lewis film, to be perfectly honest. I was a big fan of Jerry Lewis growing up. Got to meet him one of the great things about entering the world of entertainment is that chances are you'll end up kind of meeting people you admired when you were young, you know. And you would know this. You constantly meet people who just will regale you with stories of your own activities on the field, you know. Oh, I remember when you kicked that ball that time, and you'd have to pretend that you remember. But for me, he was the funny physical comedy. I mean, there are other ones as well. Marx Brothers. I used to love the Marx Brothers and Chaplin and Buster Keaton. But they were kind of all long dead by the time that I became a young adult. And I think when I met Jerry Lewis, he was probably only about 74, probably about your age. There you go. So he was only your age when he came to Australia and was performing at Crown, I think.
1: Some people say you shouldn't meet your idols because you're often going to be disappointed.
0: Yeah, but I knew that he was an asshole. Like I'd heard that he was a real bastard. So when I did meet him, and he wasn't quite that bad, I thought, oh, this is nice. We had a really lovely conversation. But even if he disappointed me, I would have been prepared for it. So it was fine. I think I got away with that one with him. Most of the people I've met who I've admired as a young person haven't been disappointing. They seem just like normal people, you know. And see, I was lucky enough to catch them on a good day. Catch anyone on a bad day, they're terrible.
1: You've done so much since you've moved to Melbourne. You've been this, I mean, your resume is so long and extensive. I mean, what was the secret of your success? You must be good with people.
0: I think it's a very forgiving audience here in Australia. I mean, I've had more failures, I think, than successes. I think I'm very good at doing a lot of things okay. I'm not good at doing any one thing very well, but I can spread myself thinly enough so that it's sort of, you could just, you know, something will last two seasons and I'll move on to something else. You know, it's hard to hit a moving target, Gornsey. That's the secret of my success. Keep moving before they realize.
1: Well, you did really. I mean, you've been at the ABC a long time, but I mean, you've had opportunities at different networks. I mean, the politics of television can be difficult to navigate.
0: Yeah, I'm never very good at reading those, I must say. I find out later that there was a problem, you know, that I was difficult to work with or whatever. But I did a show on Channel 10 called Talking About Your Generation, which, you know, like came along just at the right time because I was at that point, I was on like SBS Wednesday nights at 10 past 10, I think I was, not exactly prime time. And, you know, got this sort of release on life, I think, on my television career by having happened to be in a show that I hadn't written, I had nothing to do with in terms of its inception or anything, or its conception. And I was just the front man. I was a hired gun. And it kind of helped me parlay whatever chance I had at doing something else into the next show was Mad as Hell. So that show lasted 4 or 5 years, and then Mad as Hell lasted 10 years. So I've been very lucky.
1: Well, I saw the last episode of Mad as Hell. There wasn't much sadness about it. It was still a celebration. Did you know it was going to be the last one?
0: Yeah, we knew, but we're not a very sentimental show. I'm not an especially sentimental person, so we certainly didn't want to be patting ourselves on the back or showing clips of our great moments. I've seen a lot of shows where that gets done, and I find that a little bit mawkish. So we just did a show as usual. We just tried to make it the funniest show. We thought that was the best thing we could do, and then just said goodbye, and that was it. Move on, and then see what happens next.
1: Do you make friends in this industry?
0: You do. Well, for me, that's the environment within which I do make friends. You know, each show is and if it's lucky enough to last more than a couple of seasons, it does turn into a version of family for me. And working with people is just the natural environment that I know. So I don't go to the pub. You know, I don't, as I've said to you repeatedly during this interview, Cornsy, I don't play sports. So I don't have that avenue to meet people with whoever are like mine. So for me, it's always people who make the same, who want to make the same thing.
1: Your mum and dad didn't drink. You gave up drinking. Was there any specific reason?
0: I was pretty bad at it. I wasn't very good at it. I always thought the purpose of alcohol, and what it does is that it makes you drunk. So presumably the purpose of drinking is to get drunk. Okay, I understand that. Pretty simple logic. So at university, that's how I was introduced to it, and that's the only way I could consume it, and didn't take much to have me on my ear. And I thought, well, this is no fun. This is why I don't know what people see in this. So yes, if we happen to bump into each other in Adelaide, Cornsy, and you take me out to the pub, just be warned. I'll probably get drunk.
1: So look, Mad as Hell's finished, and you've got the new book out. What else is in the pipeline for you?
0: Well, nothing. I'm going to see what happens. I'm going to create some space and just see what turns up without me having to generate it. My interest. I've been very lucky. I've had a good summer. You know, I've been able to do almost everything that I thought I was capable of doing, and I've even had a couple of chances to go back and have a second chance at doing something that hadn't worked. I've done that. So I would like to work with younger performers, maybe help them realize their vision, whatever they want to do. I might even just retire behind the camera and direct or produce in whatever time I've got left as a force in the entertainment world.
1: You live in Williamstown in Victoria. I mean, have you embraced Victorian culture? I mean, it's footy mad. Can you embrace it? Do you barrack for a team or like?
0: No, the family will barrack for the Crows. So if the Crows, you know, have any, and sort of when I came over, because I came over in 94, so it was 96, was it, when they won?
1: 97, 98.
0: 97, 98. So I was working at Channel 7 at that time, and they said, oh, do you want to go to the football? I said, oh, I suppose the family would like to go to the football. Yeah, sure. And they said, well, who do you barrack for? I said, oh, the Crows. So they said, oh, it's not great. So they gave us these great seats. You know, they were right behind the goal square, 97, 98. I got to see two finals. I don't think it could get any better than that. I haven't been to the football since. That's it.
1: Well, it hasn't got any better. You've got three sons. You have three sons. What are their expectations?
0: Well, they're all, 23, 24. Joe is a lawyer now. He got admitted to the bar a couple of months ago. So he's doing what he'll continue doing, and I think he'll take it seriously. He'll be a lawyer. My middle boy, Gabe, is just finished his directing course at RMIT. So he's into film and television. So that's what he wants to do. So I would have loved that opportunity. I would have loved to have learnt something about TV before I got into it. So he's doing that. And the youngest, who's 19, he's still at university. He's studying psychology. He wants to be a social worker. So he's actually doing something important.
1: You know? And did Leandra practice?
0: She practiced for a while. She did teach at TAFE for a while. She taught law and opened her own business here in Melbourne. So, yeah, and for next year, as I say, working with other people, helping them do what they want to do and spending a bit of time, now that we're empty nesters, spending a bit of time with each other.
1: Look, it's the last question, but maybe it shouldn't be because I'm always intrigued with comedians. Is there a darker side? Is there any truth in the concept of the tears of the clown?
0: Look, you know, I hear that a lot, and I love comedy, and I've read a lot about comedians, and that certainly seems to be the case. That look, you know, I do. If you persist with the book, Cornsy, you'll see that there's almost nothing like that in my life at all. It's just been a series of small incidents of unremarkable consequence. I mean, in fact, I should have called the book that.
1: Well, the book is called Sean McAuliffe, Tripping Over Myself. Man, I've loved the chat, Sean. As I said to you before, I've been wanting to have a chat to you for a long time. This gave us a great excuse to do so. I'm glad that you still embrace Adelaide. You still love us. Mum and Dad are still here. And the family has deep-seated roots here. So hopefully when you get back, we might get a chance to catch up. So thanks so much for the chat and good luck with the book.
0: Thank you, Graham Craig. We'll have a cup of tea.
1: Definitely. Or a Schweppes cream soda or something like sure. that.
0: Oh, yes, that'd be nice.
1: Sean McAuliffe. And, Sean, we'll get you that prefix pin from Sacred Heart College.
0: All Thank you. Best. Oh, yes, I'm looking forward to that.
1: Sean McAuliffe is my guest, folks. Tripping Over Myself is the book. You Will Laugh, a memoir of life in comedy. Thank you so much for joining us.
25: 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And each week he joins David and Will to share his footy tips and have a few laughs. 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
27: 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So talk about whatever you want. 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Have the chat.
28: They say to be kind is everyone is fighting their own battle, one no one knows about, be it the challenges of cruel circumstances, consequences of complicated choices, or anything in between. If these factors came to light, could you empathise with their story so far? What if they err with a lack of reason and remorse? Would your goodwill turn to bad? Is this then just excuses and exaltation? As better judgment fails, some don't know when to cut their losses instead of pick at the edges of a healing wound as we investigate the thin bruised line here on the next episode of Just Lawful.
29: Adelaide is the perfect place to set a horror story. You know why all those films and books are always set in sleepy conservative towns? Because sleepy conservative towns are where those things happen. Exorcism, omens, shiny poltergeists, Adelaide is Amityville, or Salem, and things here go bump. bump in the night.
28: Welcome once again to Just Lawful, where things do indeed go bump in the night. My name is Daniel Penozzo, and I'm joined once again by my co-host, Sean Fuster.
2: Thanks, Daniel. Welcome back, everyone.
28: Welcome back indeed. As always, a huge thank you to everyone who's joined us, whether that be from listening to the broadcast episodes on 5AA or from listening to the podcast episodes on either Apple Podcasts or Spotify. If you haven't heard our previous episodes, we would strongly recommend and greatly appreciate you heading over to one of those platforms, rating, reviewing, subscribing, leaving us 5 stars if you think that we've deserved it. That's, of course, how you help us get our work out to the masses. And more importantly than that, it's how you can catch up on the journey so far. And this journey's been, dare I say, an intriguing one, if nothing else. I think it's taken us in different places of our thoughts and ideas around this from start to finish. And I think we've fluctuated both sides of this. But when we got to the end of our last episode, I think we thought we were at the end of the road here, but it feels like it was almost just kind of like that conclusion was merely a bit of a false start of a finish, if you like. What I'm most interested about that is, and I'll bring it to modern day in a sec, is because you said that off the back of the outcome of the verdict, there was a great deal of feedback. You said there was a wildfire of feedback across the advertiser sort of platforms, and it was more about, I guess, the leniency or lack of the sentence and the way that, especially from the police community and their family, that this person was treated because of their actions. But I just want to bring that back to, I'm not sure if you've noticed some of the feedback we've been receiving. Again, I wouldn't say it's a wildfire, but certainly some of that feedback has been about the incident itself and the actions. But there has been some other feedback that people seem to have known this character wasn't unknown to people for quite a length of time. This wasn't a sporadic situation. And we know there was previous sort of charges for similar things, but it feels like some of the commentary we're seeing is Raina Jane Cruz kind of had a pattern of this behavior all the way through this up until this point.
2: And it's interesting that that's come out now through us covering these stories, these court cases, these hearings, because that wasn't part of the discussion at the time that we're talking about.
28: It is interesting, isn't it?
2: It's come up now, sort of now that the police assault side of things has been dealt with in real time.
28: Yeah.
2: People are looking back and ruminating on the character of the person that is and was and may still be Raina Jane Cruz.
28: Yeah, I'm fascinated at this stage of the story as we're telling it because, as I said, we got to the end of our last episode and for all intent and purposes, it was done and dusted. We had a verdict and we talked about the feedback of that sentence. It was a good behaviour bond, walk free from the court. You would think at that point that from Raina Jane Cruz's perspective, you'd go, well, I avoided, you know, yes, there's a conviction, but I avoided jail time and I get to walk away, good behaviour bond, all that. Life goes on, but not so much.
2: Not so much, no. As we said, she was prepared to challenge it. She appreciated the leniency, but still didn't agree with the judge's decision.
28: Which I just find, you walk out of court and that's the immediate sort of response you have to that. That is...
2: That's the mindset, as I've been saying all along, this mindset, this anti-authoritarian mindset. Sure. But on the authoritarian side of the mindset, we also saw things developing very quickly. So the sentencing was on December 6th of 2024.
28: Right.
2: That same day, South Australia Police Acting Commissioner Linda Williams came out publicly slamming the sentence. She said that she'd handed the sentencing remarks to the police prosecution team to analyse, to, quote, initiate a discussion with the Director of Public Prosecutions with a view to appealing the sentence.
28: So no one's happy across the board?
2: No one's happy across the board, but also that's very unusual. When you talk to SAPOL after a case, they will say, well, that's a matter for the DPP as to whether or not there's an appeal.
28: Sure.
2: This is SAPOL itself saying, no, we're going to get our in-house experts to see what our legal opinion is on this and then initiate a discussion with the DPP, which is code for tell the DPP this needs to be appealed.
28: Well, that's an interesting point for me because when you talk about that, we talked right back, I think in our first episode about this, we talked about the frequency of police violence or violence against our police force, we should say. How, and you said this is rare. So often, even in cases where we see police violence, we're not saying, I should rephrase that as violence on police officers, just to, for everyone out there. We're not seeing very often that the police, SAPOL themselves, are then going off the back of that. So this is unusual in something that happens more frequently than we'd like, but it's unusual in this case.
2: Very much police had had enough.
28: Okay.
2: It's one thing to have accepted the slings and arrows of previous assaults upon police and previous violence against police, but when something was as so cut and dried and black and white as this one, the damage so obvious, the video footage so damning, and the sentence so, in their view, inadequate, they decided they needed to push on. And what Assistant Commissioner Williams said was, in an environment in which assaults against police are increasing, a suspended sentence in this case simply sends the wrong message and is totally unacceptable. Potential offenders need to know that if they assault an emergency services worker, there will be severe consequences, that they can expect a custodial sentence as the legislation already allows. And police who place themselves in danger on every shift they work need to know they have the full support of the judicial system. The suspended sentence handed to Raina Jane Cruz, who was found guilty of a violent, sustained and cowardly attack on a female officer, has not met either of these basic expectations. That's a rocket of a statement.
28: Yeah, sure.
2: The double line there of not just talking about what the community needs to expect if they do this, but police needing to know the judiciary will back them.
28: Correct.
2: The judiciary will be the first to tell you they don't have to back anybody.
28: Yeah.
2: They are independent. They are an arm of government of the legislature that is not beholden to anybody else. Here's police saying, we are on the same side here. You need to back us.
28: Yeah. I get the sense, and correct me if I'm wrong, what I take from this, we've got, as I said, no one's happy across the board. We've got one side of this where Raina Jane Cruz is almost wanting to set herself up as a martyr for this circumstance. And we have SAPOL, on the other hand, wanting to hold her up as an example of, we've had enough, and if you are going to do this, there needs to be serious repercussions. So we've got this martyr versus example situation where clearly no one agrees with what's happened, but for very different reasons.
2: It almost felt to me like Cruz wanted to either be jailed or be acquitted.
28: Yeah, okay.
2: They were the only two options she was prepared to be accepting. Because if she's acquitted, then she's right.
28: Yeah.
2: And if she's convicted and jailed, then she is deified. Within her mindset, within her belief system.
28: Yeah, okay.
2: This halfway measure can't be allowed to stand. She's not prepared to actually have mercy unless that mercy is a total acquittal.
28: It's a fascinating, it goes back to the mindset you talked about. It's a, such a bizarre space, I guess, that we find it this in.
2: And the DPP was now in the crosshairs of everybody because the Attorney General, Khayyam Maher, was also getting involved. He told 5AA he could understand the community anger at the court-imposed penalty, and lawmakers, he said, had a particular duty to ensure police were as safe as possible. So we've asked for some advice on the prospect of an appeal. And he said, here we go. He said if a particular sentence didn't meet community expectations when all information was known, we just changed the laws.
28: That's, I won't say dangerous, but that's a provocative statement, isn't it?
2: I'll say dangerous. But, I will absolutely say dangerous. One of the hallmarks of Labor governments in this state is if we don't like the laws, we just change them.
28: Yeah.
2: And that leads to comments like the infamous rushed through, not thought through legislation that we've talked about on this show time and again. The fact that the Malinauskas government, which to this point had been quite calm and unlike previous Labor governments, and then this happened and they were ready to embrace that Kevin Foley, Michael Atkinson style of change the laws, pack 'em, rack 'em and stack 'em, was quite concerning to me personally and to a lot of other people.
28: But why do we need to? We already said, and we had in the sentencing remarks that SAPOL had gone over it and said that as per the legislation already states, a custodial sort of imposition should be applied in this case.
2: And that's exactly why it's dangerous for governments to talk that way. What the police commissioner was saying, the assistant commissioner was saying, was completely correct.
28: Yeah.
2: We appeal under the laws as they exist and argue that this is more serious than the way the court has treated it. We don't go change the rules because we didn't like the outcome.
28: But we don't...
2: Because we don't need to.
28: Okay. I just wanted to make sure I understood that. We didn't need to. The rules already stated this deserved more than it got.
2: But again, we're back in that same sort of mentality as causing death by dangerous driving, where you have a maximum sentence that no court is prepared to approach. Because what if the next case is worse than this one?
28: Yeah, okay. Look, I'm interested. So, but you said this all happened in the same day.
2: All in the same
28: day. So this is all happening in the same. So you're reporting on the outcome of the case, obviously. Are you aware of this at the same time?
2: Absolutely.
28: And reporting on this down the same day, updating your story as it goes?
2: We had other reporters getting in on this because there was a conference at police headquarters. There was the Attorney General and 5AA. The Liberal opposition were talking about it, calling for change as well. On top of all of that, I put in a call to this show's biggest fan, the Director of Public Prosecutions, Martin Hinton, KC, and I got a call back from a spokesperson who said, the DPP will consider the sentence as he does all sentences. He will determine whether to appeal in the usual manner.
28: For the, I guess, uninitiated like myself, the naive, I'll call it, what do we mean by the usual manner?
2: You pretend that you have the agency to make decisions for yourself and then a week later you file an appeal?
28: Okay, so beyond all of that, what that meant is we were just going to have a look at it and then actually file an appeal anyway.
2: Yeah, and look, to take all of my sarcasm out of it, to make sure there were actually grounds within the judgment that you could pick at from a legal perspective, because again, model litigant, you've got to do it for the right reasons.
28: Yeah.
2: And in all seriousness, yes, Martin Hinton looked at it, found there was merit in pursuing an appeal on December 13, 2024. The appeal was lodged.
28: Right.
2: But of course, Cruz lodged her own appeal as well, which meant that we were now challenging the sentence from both directions.
28: It feels like we've got double dragon versus double dutch going on here, right?
2: Nobody was happy, as you've said many times, and at the end of the day, somebody had to win.
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18: Sean Fustak with Daniel Pinozzo. This is Just Lawful on 5AA. Adelaide crime like you've never heard it before.
28: You say there, Sean, that someone has to win, and I guess we work in an adversarial system where winner takes it all, right? So we are essentially putting our submissions in, both sides, and we're going to have an appeal for this. And when is this all going to occur?
2: It's going to occur on March 18th of 2025. We're not waiting around a super long amount of time, about 5 months or so.
28: Yeah, okay.
2: Which is pretty quick for the Court of Appeal, as we've seen from other cases we've covered. But think about the potential outcomes here.
28: Mm.
2: The Court of Appeal's got three options.
28: Mm-hmm.
2: They can side with Raina Jane Cruz and acquit her.
28: Mm-hmm.
2: They can side with the DPP and up her jail time.
28: Yep.
2: Or they can side with the original sentencing judge and say, there is no error here. Everybody go away.
28: So I was wrong. It may not be winner take it all because we may have a stalemate.
2: Well, then the winner is the courts originally.
28: So we've got three sides playing here, not just two.
2: And that's one of the interesting things about the Court of Appeal.
28: Okay, fair enough.
2: And I have heard this from a lot of people over the years where people will say, well, is the Court of Appeal truly doing the law, or is the Court of Appeal trying to protect the reputations of the original sentencing judges?
28: Great question.
2: My answer to that is they are doing the work of the law.
28: Okay.
2: They almost act as, this is going to put it too high, but I'm going to use it in this sense. So everyone out there that's about to jump down my throat, you can hear my throat doesn't need any jumping down right now. The Court of Appeal acts almost like an ICAC level overseer of what goes on in the other courts.
28: Yeah, okay.
2: They judge the judges.
28: Yeah.
2: Who watches the watchman? The Court of Appeal watches the watchman.
28: Yeah.
2: And I think that particularly under President Mark Livesey, you can see that the COA has taken that responsibility very seriously.
28: Right.
2: They don't play favourites. They don't consider everybody they're looking over the remarks of to be one of them. It's not jobs for the boys or looking after your mates. It's

0: allowable. But if we move beyond that, so we know we go to the Court of Appeal and they're going to look at this from all three sides, essentially, not just two sides.
1: That's right.
0: You are not privy to this procedure?
1: No, I am. This is a public hearing.
0: Okay, this is a public hearing.
1: This is a public hearing. Okay. I'm in there listening to the whole thing.
0: Okay. It just feels odd that we would have, and dare I say, I shouldn't say that, that's really presumptuous of me. We strive for transparency through our judiciary system.
1: We do.
0: And I don't know why I, for some reason, thought this was something that you possibly wouldn't have access to, but...
1: No, thank goodness it is public.
0: Yeah, for sure.
1: Because it does need to be public.
0: This is what I'm thinking.
1: Sometimes it can be as dry as hell.
0: Mm-hmm.
1: Sometimes it is just very minute and granular legal arguments over whether this particular piece of legislation was interpreted correctly,
0: yeah,
1: or whether a century-old judgment has any bearing on what you're about to talk about today.
0: Sure.
1: Sometimes, though, it can be a different kind of rerun.
0: How so?
1: Well, on March 18 of 2025, Andrew Graham, the long-serving lawyer for Rainer Jane Cruz, asked the Court of Appeal to overturn his client's conviction for attacking Constable Anthea Beck because she was defending herself from unlawful arrest.
0: But hang on, we are appealing against that which we already said previously.
1: Mm-hmm.
0: But what are we appealing against here?
1: Well, we're running the same argument that we ran at trial.
0: Yes.
1: The argument that lost. And we're saying that the judge was wrong to declare us the loser.
0: But there was no fault in the process to get there, right?
1: Well, yeah, the fault was the decision was incorrect.
0: That's not how this works, is it?
1: No, it's not normally how it works, no.
0: Okay, so again, I'm just trying to make sure I'm playing catch up and understand this, because my understanding is you need to find fault with the process, the situation, and evidentiary handling, whatever that might look like, to get to a point of the outcome was wrong because all these things occurred that shouldn't have happened.
1: Mm-hmm.
0: Not the fact that you didn't listen to me say it the first time, so I'm going to repeat myself.
1: Slower and to somebody else.
0: Okay, it feels condescending, but okay.
1: Yeah. And that's what this appeal amounted to. All that Rainer Jane Cruz had to throw was, no, the original referee's decision was wrong. I was right.
0: So essentially what she stood outside of court after her verdict originally, and she told you, the media that were there, she essentially could have stood up and said, can I just play that back?
1: Very much so. Very much so. This is what he said. Constable Beck had not lawfully arrested Cruz when she pushed her and another member of her group, after which the women grappled to the ground. The officer had no grounds at the time to have reasonable suspicion any offence had been committed, nor did she announce Cruz was under arrest. If there's doubt that those requirements for a valid arrest were made out, Cruz gets the benefit of the doubt and is entitled to defend herself. The law of self-defense then applies. If she was defending herself from false imprisonment, she was not acting disproportionately and could not be found guilty of assault.
0: Okay, look, I don't necessarily dispute his words there, just the application of them in this instance.
1: To this particular case.
0: Correct.
1: Because it has already been disproven.
0: Dare I say, if that were the case, and that was, I would agree, as I said, I agree with the wording, just not the application.
1: Here's the new wrinkle. The words, she was not acting disproportionately. Remember the old thing that I keep using every time? You come at me with a fist and I use a chair, then I have acted in excessive self-defense.
0: Sure.
1: What Mr. Graham is saying here is that ripping a 50-cent piece-sized chunk of scalp out of a police officer's head is not excessive self-defense, because the police officer has more authority over you than you have over them.
0: Mm.
1: So by virtue of their station, you're allowed to go ham.
0: Be that as it may, and whether you are or aren't allowed to go ham, which I think you and I are looking at each other quite quizzically going, really? I'm not sure that that's what that means. Have we satisfied the fact that you're at the Court of Appeal trying to run the same case with the same defence because you think it was wrong, and therefore this is even a valid, I guess, idea to bring up at the Court of Appeal?
1: I think it's perhaps the only valid thing they did bring up at the Court of Appeal.
0: Okay.
1: Which is horrifying when you consider how invalid it is to try to argue.
0: Well, yeah.
1: You're trying to argue a point of law here that you want a different interpretation of the legislation.
0: Sure.
1: You want an interpretation that says this is a special case.
0: Mm.
1: This is a particular case. Because Constable Beck was a police officer,
0: yeah,
1: she has a greater duty to act more appropriately than the person she's arresting has. Therefore, all the onus lands on the police officer to do the right thing, and the other person is automatically a victim.
0: Yeah, great. Again, The wording I understand, the application, nowhere here have we proven that the police officer, Constable Beck, in this

0: case, has done anything but the right thing.
1: No, no, no. You're missing my point. Well, not my point. Andy Graham's point. And what Andy Graham's point is, the legislation needs to be interpreted with this very narrow, specific view, and that's a point of law that's worthy of an appeal.
0: Well, I mean, if that's the case, then he should just sit down and have a conversation with Kyle Marks. If we don't like it, we just change the rules, right?
1: Bingo.
0: Right.
1: I said a minute ago how dangerous it was for a government to think that way.
0: Yeah.
1: This is the legal version of the same danger.
0: Yeah, right.
1: This is how tenuous and fraught and fragile our laws can actually be, because laws are words on paper.
0: Correct.
1: They're a social contract that we all agree to.
0: Yeah.
1: And all you need to do is look at a certain quarter of the world right now to see what happens when someone with bad intentions chooses to interpret long-standing laws in a different way, or says, I don't like them, we're going to change them.
0: They don't apply to me because.
1: They don't apply to me because, or I don't want them to apply to this set of people anymore, therefore.
0: Yeah.
1: This is, here in South Australia, here in Adelaide, a microcosm version of that same problem coming from two different directions. A political side which says, if we lose, we'll change the law.
0: Yeah.
1: And a legal side that's saying, no, no, don't change the law, just interpret it to benefit my client. And I don't care if that sets a precedent, or even worse, potentially with Raina Jane Cruz's allegiances, we really want this precedent to be set.
0: Yeah. I think the other thing around that for me is I'm patiently waiting, A, for the response from the Court of Appeal to this, but also the fact that the prosecution is sitting here listening to this being put forth as well. I'm not that you're going to get necessarily their response straight away, but I'm fascinated to understand what their case goes forward and to hear, I guess, the dichotomy between the two points of view here.
1: I'd love to give you that.
0: Instead,
1: I'm going to give you what actually happened.
0: Oh, that's okay.
1: What happened was a prosecutor asked the court not to interfere with Cruz's conviction, saying Constable Beck's actions were lawful.
0: I'm sorry, what? So he said no, I didn't. She said.
1: Yeah, that's it. I'm rubber, you're glue.
0: That cannot be the process and the procedure that happened here in the Court of Appeal.
1: It should not be the process and procedure that happens in the Court of Appeal, and yet here we are.
0: Okay, I need, obviously, at this stage, simply to ask you then, what was the response of the Court of Appeal? Because until they've opened their mouth yet, they seem like the only sane version of what's happening here.
1: Well, the DPP hadn't finished yet because, of course, they had their own appeal to run.
0: This is what I mean, right?
1: As far as they were concerned, Mr. Graham's appeal was a one-line dismissal.
0: Okay.
1: No, but Constable Beck was correct.
0: Okay, so that was their response.
1: That was their response.
0: Okay, so what is their version here then?
1: Well, they said Cruz's punishment, the sentence, arose from a substantial miscarriage in the sentencing exercise by the trial judge.
0: Uh-huh.
1: It was an outcome capable of impacting public confidence in the administration of justice or shocking the public consciousness.
0: Right.
1: Hmm.
0: And that's it?
1: That's it. You're waiting for this piece of legislation wasn't followed, or it was incorrectly done, or the maths didn't add up, or whatever, right?
0: But that's what the Court of Appeal's for, isn't it?
1: Mm. But instead what you're getting is, well, people got mad, and therefore this was wrong.
0: Yes. So we've got one side saying, I don't like how that works for my client, so we need to think of it differently. And you've got the other side going, people don't like the outcome of this, and it looks bad for us, so we need to change it so we look better for it.
1: That's exactly what we've got.
0: I'm going to go back to my previous statement. Until they've opened their mouth yet, because we haven't heard from them, it feels like the Court of Appeal is the only rational, sane, sensible being entity here.
1: This is very important, and I'm not taking away from what you're saying.
0: No.
1: There, but this is very important because when people outside of the legal, political sphere and people inside the political, legal sphere start saying, I don't like things.
0: Yes.
1: I want them to change. If they can't show their arguments properly, they start yelling as loud as they possibly can.
0: Right.
1: What you're seeing right now is the outcome of that within the South Australian justice system. Both sides don't like the outcome, but the outcome itself is well within the legislative test.
0: Yes.
1: It's well within the power of the sentencing judge to do exactly what she did. She balanced equal parts punishment and mercy.
0: Yeah.
1: Empathy and consideration.
0: Mm.
1: She came to a sentence that nobody was happy with, but was completely valid at law.
0: Yes.
1: So all we've got left is the ability to kick up a stink about it. And when that happens, again, as we've seen in a certain quarter of the world, these are the consequences.
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0: Be that as it may, consequences, circumstances, all of that, we've had counsel from both sides give their version of the reason for their appeal. Let's say that. What I am genuinely intrigued about here is, well, beyond the fact that this is what it takes to get to an appeal as such, what is the response from the Court of Appeal? When they hear this, both sides, and they're sitting there and they have to take everything at the face value that's presented to them, what kind of sense do they make of all this?
1: So at the time, Chief Justice Chris Kourakis, President Mark Livesey and Justice Sam Doyle didn't have to make any decision.
0: No, not at that moment. I'll get back.
1: And they reserved it and they ended up coming back 3 months later.
0: Okay, so a fair amount of time to consider it, yeah.
1: That's right. We found out, obviously, on June 1st, the night of June 1st, 2025, that the appeal would be judged the following day.
0: Okay.
1: And it was set down for a particular time during the day. Turn up to court on June 2nd, 2025, and in the time after the case lists had been published the night before, and the court had rolled around the next morning, things had changed.
0: I'm almost fraught to ask how and why.
1: There's multiple courtrooms in the Adelaide court complex that are called Courtroom 3. There's the Courtroom 3 of the Adelaide Magistrates Court.
0: Okay.
1: There's Courtroom 3 of the old Supreme Court building. Mm-hmm. And there's Courtroom 3 of the District Court building, which is also at times used by the Supreme Court.
0: Okay, sure.
1: Cruz's appeal judgment was listed to be heard in Court 3 of the Supreme Court building. That's a low security building, so to speak.
0: Okay.
1: Definitely has all the security bells and whistles up the front,
0: yeah,
1: but it doesn't have cells underground.
0: Okay.
1: Partway through the day, Rainer Jane Cruz's hearing was shifted from Court 3 of the Supreme Court building to Court 3 of the District Court building, the one where there are cells underground and where every dock leads directly to the cells.
0: Okay.
1: Which gave me the idea, and not just me because I'm not claiming mental genius here, but all media the idea of, oh dear, she's going home in the back of a divvy van.
0: Yeah, okay.
1: Because why would you move it?
0: Yeah.
1: Why would you move the Court of Appeal, which traditionally doesn't sit in the District Court building, to the District Court building unless someone was about to go into custody?
0: Because the cells are there. So it's not necessarily, because I immediately went to, sorry, is there a security risk in the process that we've now become aware of? But you're saying it's not that. It's the fact that, no, we think that the immediate outcome of this is going to be 1+1 equals a custodial sentence.
1: And then that may give you your security issue, because if you're in Court 3 of the Supreme Court building where there's no cell, you have to then march her across the road in custody to get to the District Court building, to get down the stairs and into the cell.
0: Sure.
1: Wouldn't it just be easier for everybody if we shifted it to a different Court 3, but one that was ready to receive somebody that was going off to prison?
0: Yeah, for sure.
1: So the mood changed very drastically and we had a real feel for what was going to be happening.
0: Okay.
1: And so it was no surprise then when the court came back with a unanimous decision to overturn the suspended sentence and order that Cruz be taken immediately into custody.
0: Okay.
1: They did give their reasoning. They dismissed Cruz's challenge to her conviction.
0: Sure.
1: Rejected it outright, saying the original decision was correct.
0: Mm-hmm.
1: There was no reason to interfere with the sentencing judge's original verdict on guilt.
0: That's the verdict piece.
1: They did permit the prosecution application, agreeing that the original sentence should be set aside.
0: Right.
1: Then they resentenced Cruz.
0: Okay.
1: They said that for attacking Constable Beck, intentionally causing harm, she should be jailed for 3 years and 3 months.
0: Mm.
1: For her 2 earlier assaults on the hotel security staff, she should be jailed for 9 months and 2 weeks.
0: Mm-hmm.
1: Those sentences would have been 10-month terms, they said, if not for her guilty pleas.
0: Okay.
1: They then said all of that offending was far too serious to warrant a suspension of the sentences, meaning they needed to start immediately. So therefore, when all combined together and considering totality, doing courtroom mathematics, the ultimate sentence was 3 years, 9 months, and 2 weeks jail with a 2-year non-parole period.
0: Okay.
1: Additionally, they fined Cruz $500 because all of her offending breached a previously imposed suspended sentence for similar offending.
0: Which we talked about before as well. Okay.
1: That's the sort of rationale, logic, and courtroom mathematics you want to see in an appeal judgment.
0: Sure.
1: Everything's explained.
0: Absolutely.
1: And it does come down to there is a wider remit within the law as is written for a heftier sentence when it is a police officer assaulted and when the damage done to that police officer is higher. We are going to turn the dial up toward the more serious end of the scale. We are saying what happened to Constable Beck, what was done to Constable Beck, is unconscionable and needs to be considered one of the worst examples of this type of offending.
0: Yeah, okay. So does that, and that last part there about saying we agree that this is one of the worst types, needs to be made as an example. We talked about being a martyr, an example. So that's almost agreeing with the prosecution side of that, a case of we want this to be set up that people in the future know that if you put your hands on a police officer, this is the kind of sort of what's going to happen.
1: That's right. This is the Court of Appeal giving South Australia Police exactly what they asked for in the sense of we're on the same side.
0: Correct. So, and that's kind of what I was getting to. So they essentially agreed with the prosecution's verdict here. It's interesting, as we said before, that they were, what was the sentiment like? Because you said it felt like we had the trial, people weren't happy with that, so SAPOL is now coming back to put as a prosecution to argue on that sense. Was that the sentiment, or people going, well, maybe that's how we got here, but we're happy that we got a resentencing that was more severe than previous?
1: Let's break it down by groups.
0: Please.
1: Let's start with the fact that Cruz this time had a packed public gallery there to support her.
0: So this, has been increasing over time. We said there was no one in the start, then a few came. Now we're saying it's packed.
1: Now it's packed.
0: So this is, okay, all right, yep.
1: She sat in the dock with her hands clasped, and when the sentence was announced, turned toward her supporters and raised her eyebrows. Said to someone, "See you, darling. Love you. Keep the plants watered and the dogs."
0: Okay.
1: And then was taken off to custody. Sheriff's officers did their usual brilliant job of gently inviting everybody in the room to leave politely and quietly.
0: Mm-hmm.
1: And thankfully, they did so.
0: Okay, that's good.
1: There were mutterings.
0: Of course.
1: There was discontent. There were a lot of snide remarks directed toward police officers and prosecutors who were in the area, but there were no incidents.
0: Sure.
1: If Cruz had been looking for martyrdom, she finally had it.
0: Yeah.
1: Because now she was going to jail for it.
0: Okay. And she had an audience for it too.
1: And she had the audience that she didn't have last time.
0: Yeah, okay.
1: That was the sentiment from that side of things. Police Commissioner Grant Stevens said, "The fresh sentence has reinforced the view that the suspended sentence initially given to Cruz was not in line with community standards. Cruz was found guilty of a violent and sustained attack on a female officer. Today's decision reflects the seriousness of that conduct."
0: Yeah, okay.
1: The Liberal government, sorry, not Liberal government, the Liberal opposition's police spokesperson, Jack Batty, said, "Any coward who attacks a police officer like this should be thrown into jail where they belong."
0: Okay.
1: So they were happy.
0: Yeah, sure.
1: Attorney General Kaya Ma, "This sends a very, very clear message about the seriousness of assaults on police. Police officers put their lives on the line to keep our community safe. We have no tolerance for those who seek to harm police or any emergency worker. Today's decision is an important reminder. If you assault a police officer, you'll face serious jail time."
0: And I guess across the board, that makes sense. I think everyone there is in uniformity of what they think around that. And I'm interested. We said originally that there was a lot of feedback. You said a wildfire of feedback came through the advertisers' channels about the fact there was a lack of sentence originally. What was the sentiment like around this time?
1: Uniformly positive.
0: Okay.
1: Well done. That's exactly what we need, et cetera, et cetera. Look, I think that a lot of people would have been happy with the original district court sentence had it not been suspended.
0: Yeah, okay.
1: It's the suspended sentence part of everything that was the problem. Now, the Court of Appeal went one step further and actually upped the sentence on everything.
0: Yes.
1: But the result that everyone was looking for on that side of it was Raina Jane Cruz to go inside.
0: Yeah, okay.
1: She went inside. Everybody was happy.
0: Yeah, right.
1: Everybody got what they wanted. That's what they felt was a condign sentence.
0: I mean, it's interesting, though, because it does, you said Grant Stevens' commentary here was that it just showed that this the sentence initially given to Cruz wasn't in line with community standards. If you're now saying that the feedback you're getting through the advertisers' channels, et cetera, around that being uniformly supportive of it, it does tend to agree with that sentiment, right? And I know it's anecdotal, but this is what you and I talk about all the time, is does the judiciary and the decisions actually represent community standards and expectations? It certainly feels like it got it right in this instance, or not.
1: We'll get into this more, I'm sure, in a minute when we do what we always do when we come to the end of a case.
0: Yeah.
1: But when politics gets involved...
0: Yeah, I get that.
1: I have to ask whether it is community sentiment or whether it is political sentiment.
0: Okay.
1: It's very easy to stir up a mob. It's very easy to hand out pitchforks, torches, and Kool-Aid and drum up everybody into argument against a common enemy.
0: Mm.
1: That doesn't necessarily mean there isn't a common enemy, just that it's very easy to stoke ire and derision and discontent.
0: Yeah, no, look, that's a good balancing point as well. I guess and again, it's a small sample size. Perhaps it's a biased sample size that we're talking about here through the advertiser's, thought process, but... It is anecdotally in line with what Mark Stevens says here, and I guess what you were thinking, and what even Kaya Ma said on air on the same day as the original verdict. So it does feel a little bit like maybe that was got that right, but I definitely take your point that when politics are involved, how much of that is actually the right reason we got to the right outcome, if we believe that's the right outcome.
1: Yeah, that's right, and I don't think either you or I are saying that Raina Jane Cruz going into custody is the wrong outcome.
0: No.
1: But did we get there in the way that we would have liked to get there?
0: Sure. I think not. And I think the fact that we even had to look, I think the fact that we had to have an appeal for this is probably, I think we think we could have got where we got without the appeal if it had been done differently. I think we got the right outcome there and we kind of almost needed the appeal to get there. But at the same point, I do come back to the original point. The original judge sort of played it down the line as in, okay, we didn't necessarily like the outcome, but it was in their mind well within the bounds of what could be sentenced at the point. So it's a fine line, right?
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3: Sean Fuster with Daniel Pinozzo. This is Just Lawful on 5AA. Adelaide crime like you've never heard it before.
4: A fine line indeed, but that does bring us to our fine line, as we always do on this show, which is talking about whether we feel the outcome of this case is just or whether we feel that the outcome of this case is lawful or both. And I will say as a caveat before we go into it, at time of recording, Raina Jane Cruz is still in custody, still serving that 2-year minimum term.
5: Yeah, I was thinking about that, Sean, just before we get just and lawful, because you said 2 years non-parole was that part of the 3-year sentence, we get that. And I was trying to do the sums around that, so I'm thinking, well, that was sentenced in December 2025. So, I mean, 2 years from that, essentially, that's the time it kicks in?
4: That's right, because there was no time in custody prior to that.
5: Sure. Okay. No, this is what I'm thinking. I know it was backdated, but so it's just to the time we first got into custody and we were on parole the whole time before that.
4: Exactly right.
5: Right.
4: So even after the verdict through to the sentencing.
5: Okay. So it's not like there's, because we've seen that before with home detention, stuff like that, where that can be included. There was none of that in this case.
4: Nothing to calculate.
5: So by rights, we're talking about another sort of 18 months or so.
4: Mm-hmm.
5: Yeah. Okay. All right. Well, interesting. I mean, that's one part of this. I guess that's the wash up, that's the outcome. But in terms of washing up and just versus lawful, I'm interested from your perspective. Obviously, you've got strong views around the fact that the politics coming into this piece. I'm wondering if that's tainted or at least influenced your idea or thoughts around this, because from a just perspective and then also a lawful, I think just is an interesting one for who, on what grounds, how do we perceive that, as always. But lawfully, what do we think?
4: So lawfully, I think this one got it right. I think everybody got their time in the sun.
5: Mm-hmm.
4: Everybody got perhaps too much of the time in the sun,
5: sure,
4: in a couple of senses. But all competing considerations were taken into account,
5: yep,
4: even when they weren't put as greatly or as strongly as they could be.
5: Sure.
4: Even when they might not have had as much merit as someone thought they had.
5: Yeah.
4: Everything got listened to. Everything got taken into account. I don't think there was anything lawfully wrong with the original sentence.
5: Yeah.
4: Okay. I disagree with giving Raina Jane Cruz a suspended sentence.
5: Mm-hmm.
4: I think that is the wrong call, but I can see lawfully how the judge got there.
5: Okay.
4: I think the Court of Appeal could have quite simply overturned the suspended sentence.
5: Mm-hmm.
4: I'm glad that they took the extra step and looked at the legislation really closely and said, we are prepared as the highest court in this state to nail our colours to the mast and say, this is one of those higher examples that we always talk about.
5: Yeah.
4: We will use her to set a sentencing standard for this type of offending.
5: Yeah.
4: I think that's the exact correct use of this case in a precedent sense.
5: Okay.
4: So I think lawfully across the board, this has been handled exceptionally well. How about you?
5: Yeah, I think one thing you just said there, which has just got me thinking, a sentencing precedent there, if you like, around that being a higher example, because what I was trying to mull over in my head was, I feel like there's two parts to that. I think from an appeals perspective, they have looked at this. This is one of those higher examples we talk about. Therefore, it should lean toward the higher end of the sentencing piece. Absolutely. I wonder how much played into that as well from the concept of the pressure, if you like, or at least the outward sort of impression that you would get, where whether it's political side, whether it's the SAPOL side, whether it's whatever that looks like, the community aspect of that, they also saw this as a higher example to set, so that might deter others in future. So two parts of an example for different reasonings, but I think that's where I was just trying to work out in my head, because I agree with you. I think it's a really good idea to go, this is an example we need to set from a sentencing. I do wonder if there's an element of, we also set it for that, to set the example that, hey, anyone else out there, just be aware that we are taking this seriously now as well.
4: I think that's a lawful use of precedent and what I do want courts to do.
5: Yes.
4: I don't want courts to take community sentiment into it in the sense of everybody's yelling at us, we have to do something.
5: No, that's the part.
4: I want courts to go, everybody's yelling, why?
5: And what do we need to consider about why they're yelling?
4: Exactly.
5: Right? Yeah.
4: community sentiment is very important. The yelling is very important. But courts must not be reactive to that yelling.
5: Investigative.
4: That's the word
5: for. Yeah, either that or at least intrigued by. Yeah.
4: Interrogative.
5: Yes, there you go.
4: What are you yelling about and why? And what is there that we can legally do about that yelling? And I think this is an example of where the courts get that balance right.
5: Yeah, I agree. I think to your point, when we talked about that, I think the idea that whether we did or didn't like the severity of the original sentence, how we got there and the verdict itself played well within the legalities and the parameters we have to play in.
4: This was not a NEMA.
5: No.
4: This was not everybody's really upset, the government's really upset, somebody's going to take this to the High Court if we don't take action.
5: Yeah.
4: It was not a NEMA. It was a proper legal decision about a controversial case.
5: Yeah, I agree. So I think from a legal perspective, we got that right. And to your point, I am kind of okay as well. Would we have been satisfied, as you said, if the Court of Appeal just overturned the suspension of that sentence? Yes, we probably would have gone, actually, that's good. I don't think, me personally, I think I'm like you, I think it was a good, bold step to up that as well. So I think across the board, legally, we're happy.
4: We are. And what you just said then leads me into my ruling on just.
5: Mm.
4: I actually think the Court of Appeal's decision to up the sentence, impose the fine, and overturn the suspended sentence is what speaks to this being a just outcome.
5: Okay.
4: I think the original decision to the original decision to give Rayna Cruz a suspended sentence was an unjust one. I think the district court got the balancing act wrong.
5: Okay.
4: I think the district court was moved by her plight.
5: Yeah.
4: Moved by her history. Moved by her mental health into an unjust decision.
5: Yeah.
4: A decision that favoured her and her potential for rehabilitation far too much against the very real damage done to Constable Beck, the very real suffering experienced by Constable Beck, in the context of those intractable and unshifting psychological beliefs that nothing on earth could move. Yeah. Mercy was being shown to someone that could not appreciate mercy. Considerations were being extended to someone that was never going to take them up, that was never going to appreciate them, that proved that within minutes of walking out the door, showing that she didn't appreciate it. The district court gave an open-hearted sentence to a woman in pain rather than seeing the fact that the woman in pain was several layers buried beneath the results of that pain.
5: Yeah.
4: She could not be helped anymore.
5: Mm.
4: And so the just decision to help someone needed to go to Constable Beck. The weighing, the balancing exercise needed to go in favour of Constable Beck.
5: Yeah, look, interesting. And a couple of points you said there. One, you talked about not being able to appreciate the mercy being offered to her or shown to her. And that's something I've been grappling with. And obviously, you know, you called me on it, but you made note of it in the last few episodes about sort of where I was approaching it from and how and what I was trying to balance those elements in that. And there is, for me, how did we get here? What is the situation? What is the circumstance that got this person to this point to think this is an okay choice to make for their behavior? And the idea of not being able to appreciate that mercy, I think, is a really interesting part around this, because we are trying to offer that in this circumstance. And to your point, does it mean it was unjust because we kind of almost erred because of the background, because of the circumstance, the trauma, the turmoil that had occurred in Rayna Jane Cruz's life earlier on, which kind of, we could see, I guess, the genesis of how you would have that situation happen to you and how you might formulate and then crystallize those thoughts and ideas. That I get. The part around that is when we want to look at the rehabilitation, which we always want to try and offer there, we're talking about a person here who doesn't see a situation that they're thinking outside of the norm and therefore need to be rehabilitated from.
4: Bingo.
5: And that is the part that I struggle with. How do you help someone that doesn't believe they're in a situation that needs that help? They believe they're in the right.
4: You can't help someone that won't be helped.
5: Yeah, and won't is interesting. It doesn't have the capacity to understand they need to be helped.
4: That is,
5: I think, we talked about the fine line earlier. That, I think, is that fine line where it's not a case of we're just being obstinate for the fact or the point of it, to just because of the sake of it. There's an obstinance there because we genuinely have that thought process, which is, to your point, psychologically not in line with everything else and everyone else. So that's the difficult part for me in that. Now, when we come back to adjust piece, yeah, I think it's hard. Do I think? I think the original suspended sentence was a leniency offered in that point, and therefore, yeah, if it was just, if we were calling it on that, I'd have to say, no, I don't find justice for what, and depending on which side of the argument you come from, the victim in this case was Constable Beck.
4: Indeed.
5: I think we all agree with that. I don't think Raina Jane Cruz here is the victim in any way.
4: Not at all.
5: I do think at that point, though, if there was nothing shown beyond that toward Constable Beck, I think way out of bounds. I'd be interested to know how Constable Beck feels about that from a justice perspective, because if we look at that now, there is a prison sentence around that, that's a conviction for that, etc. Does that change the justice for Constable Beck? I mean, that doesn't change the situation, circumstance, her recovery, any of those things.
4: No.
5: It doesn't change the trauma, perhaps, of having to go out on the beat again and do the job again.
4: Doesn't change the taint on the memories of her pregnancy.
5: This is my thing. So I don't know how I feel about just. Do I think the overall circumstance is just? Yes, in the context of that. As always, I'd be fascinated to understand from Constable Beck's perspective how she feels about that. One last thing I want to call you on, though, as well, is not call you on, but I'd bring to your attention. Oh. I have been sitting on this, and it's a little bit of an Easter egg and something for yourself and all of our listeners, because throughout this, we have talked a lot about the situation, the circumstance, and the body cam footage of Constable Beck. And somewhat, on depending on, again, the argument, some say it was very clear in what happened. Some said showed nothing of what the situation was.
4: Mm-hmm.
5: During the last week or so of these episodes, I've done some snooping. I have actually uncovered the street camera footage of this incident.
4: You've what?
5: I have uncovered the footage from the cameras on the street of Rundle Street that show this pretty much start to finish of the situation in its entirety.
4: I don't even want to know how you got your hands on that. Actually, tell me off air. I don't want to know on air how you got your hands
5: That's
4: on that.
5: That's fine. All I'm going to say is check our socials after this episode, because I am going to be putting up there, you can make a determination for yourself based on the actual footage of this incident.
4: Wow.
5: So a little bit of Easter egg for you. I know we had to wait right to the end, but what I will say, it is definitely worth a view. It'd be fascinating to hear what you think, because, dare I say, and with that, that brings us to the end of this case. I did say it would be fascinated to hear your thoughts. Please, a little bit of an Easter egg surprise, a bit of a present for everyone. That footage will be up there, so please go and have a look and see what you think. Until we get to our next episode, of course, a massive thank you to everyone who has listened to either the broadcast episodes on 5AA or you've been listening to the podcast episodes on Apple Podcasts and Spotify. Please, as always, go rate, review, subscribe, leave us 5 stars. We'd be eternally grateful. Fascinated to hear everyone's thoughts and ideas on this. Have a look at that footage and then tell us what you think about this situation. Of course, you can do that at Just Lawful Podcast on both Facebook and Instagram. You can follow Sean at all of his work with Adelaide It's True Crime Court Coverage with the Advertiser at Sean Fuster on Facebook. And until we pick up our next episode, our next series, and we get there, who knows where we'll go after this one. Goodness me. Enjoy our work, but don't become our work. And we'll speak to you on the next episode of Just Lawful.
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14: Yes, hello, welcome to Healthy Living News Breakthroughs, interviews and information to help you live your healthiest life. My name is Adam Buncher, joined as always by Dr. Ross Walker. G'day, mate.
15: G'day, mate. Lovely to see you.
14: Have you had a healthy week?
15: I've had a very good week, very interesting week. On Friday, I was one of the main speakers at a mitochondrial health conference, because I think treating the mitochondria is one of the next big things in medicine.
14: It comes up all the time.
15: Yeah. So there was a lot of really interesting speakers at this conference, went all day, some really important information came out. So I had a great week, but you've also had something interesting happen to you as well.
14: Well, look, we're continuing a trend, because last week you wanted to give some gratitude towards the wonderful people who work in the ICU.
15: At Hornsby Hospital, yeah.
14: Well, I tonight would like to open by giving a heartfelt thanks to some wonderful paramedics, mm-hmm. and extended to all paramedics by way of the example of the couple that I had dealings with on Saturday. Well, my dad, he has Alzheimer's, you know, as so many other people around the country and around the world do. And so, you know, myself and my mother, we are part of the care team for that. I was down on the weekend visiting. Dad had a fall out of bed, which resulted in a gash in his arm, and was looking pretty nasty. So we called the ambulance out. And because of something called an extended care paramedic, which I had not heard of before.
15: Yeah.
14: They were able to come in, and by consulting a doctor virtually through their phone, they were able to disinfect the wound, administer an anesthetic, and perform 4 stitches to Dad while he was sitting in the living room. And this is the whole purpose of these extended care paramedics, to provide the treatment that they would normally have had to travel to hospital inside their own communities.
15: Talk about for a second the problem with that happening with someone who has Alzheimer's disease in your own personal experience.
14: Well, just the amount of stimulation and the unfamiliar surroundings and all the questions that have to be asked, all the poking, all the prodding, which is very, very necessary.
15: Sure.
14: And a normal person would be able to deal with that very easily, but it becomes an entirely different ballgame for someone with Alzheimer's, and that disruption can continue to last well beyond going to hospital. So it was unbelievable the difference that was made by having this happen inside his own home.
15: So acknowledge these people.
14: Absolutely. Heartfelt thanks going out. And this is from the New South Wales Ambulance, and I believe the branch that was operating out of Huskisson that day, but they also operate outside of Bomaderry as well.
15: Wonderful.
14: And the ambos that attend Connor, Luke, Amber, and the extended care paramedic, Caitlin. Thank you so much for everything you did on Saturday. And as I say, by thanking them, please extend that out to any other paramedics and any and all paramedics and the job that they do every day.
15: And can I say, the system doesn't work without the enormous dedication of all of these people who are frontline workers. And
14: 100%.
15: And on behalf of everybody, we all thank you.
14: Now, Getting onto the show tonight in just a couple of minutes, we're going to be looking at a recent study that has revealed a profound effect on how long we live. And the thing that determines it, it might not be something that you'd expect. But we'll get to that very soon. What else is on the way this hour?
15: Well, Doc? We always go to the wonderful Dr. Clay Gollidge, our favourite infectious diseases person, talking about a virus that, I've got to be frank, I'd never heard of before, because it has not occurred in Australia. But this is really interesting stuff, what Clay's got to tell us.
14: I've got many questions, not least of which being, how do you pronounce it?
15: Well, let's wait till I try pronouncing it.
14: I'll leave it to you.
15: At the start of the intro there. and also, in the I'm Confused segment, you would have thought that being jabbed with a needle was a better vaccine than shoving it up your nose. So I'll be talking about that, and I'm confused. The future of medicine, this is quite extraordinary. Now, again, this is the future of medicine. You can't go to your GP tomorrow and get this treatment. But gene therapy, simple gene therapy, prolonging life. So a very, very big hour, and we've got a very big second hour as well.
14: And, of course, the most important thing that we do here on this show always is answer any questions that you have about your health, and I do mean absolutely anything at all. 131-873 is the number, and you can speak directly to Dr. Ross Walker tonight. Or, of course, the text line is open and available for you at any time, 0460-873-873. There is something that doesn't show up on a blood test, it doesn't appear on a CT coronary angiogram, and yet, according to a large new study out of the University of California, Davis, may be doing as much damage to our brains and to how long we live as any of the risk factors that we usually discuss on this program. Dr. Ross, what is it?
15: Well, Adam, you may be surprised to know that it's loneliness, which we have spoken about before. Now, I want to be precise about language here, because this study draws a distinction that I think gets lost in everyday conversation. Loneliness and social isolation are not the same thing. Isolation is a fact. It's simply how often you see other people. Loneliness is a feeling. It's the gap between the connection you have and the connection you want. You can live alone quite happily and not be lonely at all. Equally, you can be surrounded by family, colleagues, and friends at a barbecue, for example, and still feel completely alone. So as the lead author in this study, psychologist Tomiko Yanida, puts it, loneliness is a perception.
14: But that's a really fascinating distinction. It's one that I inherently understand, because I am pretty okay with being alone quite often.
15: Yeah.
14: But this, that last point, it's that inverse that I think is very interesting as well, that you can be surrounded by people and still be experiencing what this study classified as loneliness, and still be feeling lonely and still have the negative effects that come with that. So speaking of those negative effects, what did the study show about those?
15: Well, the research team, more than 20 scientists led out of UC Davis in California, followed 175,000 people over the age of 50 across 18 countries, tracking them as they moved through different stages of cognitive function right through to death. Using sophisticated statistical modelling, they were able to separate the effect of feeling lonely from the effect of simply being alone. And the results were striking. A 10% increase in how often someone reported feeling lonely was associated with an 8 to 9% higher risk of developing severe cognitive impairment, and similarly, increased risk of moving from no impairment at all into mild cognitive decline. So depending on which stage you are in your brain function will depend on how loneliness is affecting it. So social isolation on its own showed only a weak and inconsistent relationship with his outcomes. It was the feeling, not the fact, that mattered. So perhaps the most important finding is that loneliness appeared to do its damage early, often before any measurable decline in thinking or memory could be detected. And once impairment had begun, lonelier individuals were less likely to recover back to normal cognitive function. Lonelier people aren't just more likely to progress to worse stages of impairment, they're also less likely to climb back out of them.
14: That's incredible. How can a feeling, as the researchers put it, have this much influence over the function of the brain?
15: Well, we have a reasonable biologic story here, Adam, and it's one I've touched on before in relation to the gut brain heart axis. Chronic loneliness behaves physiologically like a chronic low grade stressor. It keeps the sympathetic nervous system, that fear flight fight system switched on, drives up inflammatory markers and disrupts sleep. Three things that compounded over years and decades are entirely capable of accelerating both vascular and neurodegenerative disease. And this is exactly why I've always argued that meaningful human connection belongs alongside diet, exercise and sleep as a genuine pillar of preventative medicine, sitting squarely in the lifestyle side of my 80-10-10 approach. The top of my five keys to being healthy and the number one best drug on the planet for preventing disease is that human connection happiness that I'm always talking about.
14: Absolutely. But it does beg the very important question that if loneliness is such an important factor in our health, how do we address it? It seems obvious, but again, with that separation of differentiation between loneliness and feeling alone, it's actually a question that we do need answered.
15: Yeah, and it's a hard solution because it's not always there. But if people are listening tonight and you live alone, but you're generally content in that solitude, this study really isn't about you.
14: Yeah, exactly.
15: But if you, or more importantly, someone you know has gone quiet, they've stopped ringing, they've really stopped turning up, that's worth a phone call or better still, a visit rather than a text message. Mm-hmm. GP and aged care providers should be asking about loneliness as routinely as they ask about blood pressure or cholesterol. And as a community, we need to keep creating reasons for all Australians of all ages to leave the house and be among people who know their name.
14: So it's really a community-based approach that can happen at all sorts of levels. I think that point of checking in on people who you think might be experiencing loneliness is a really good one. Yeah, because sometimes you can notice it before the person notices it themselves.
15: Think about all the people around you have dealings with and make sure you stay in touch with them. We've spent decades treating cardiovascular risk factors aggressively, and rightly so. But this research is a reminder that the relationships in our lives deserve to be treated with exactly the same seriousness.
14: To your calls now, 131-873 into our first call of the night over in Toongabie. Max, hello.
15: Max, good evening.
16: Oh, good evening. How are you?
15: We're fine, thanks, mate. How can we help you?
16: Mate, I'm 76 and I'm suffering from shingles.
15: Yeah. Whereabouts did you have them, Max?
16: It's in the left eye.
15: Left eye, okay.
16: And I've had it for 6 months and I've been in and out of the hospital. And the pain was unbelievable.
15: Oh, it's horrible. Absolutely horrible.
16: And they got it down so the pain's not so bad now. I've been on this medication called pregabalin.
15: Pregabalin, yep. Yeah, that's the standard medication for shingles pain.
16: Yeah. But I recall that a lady rang you a couple of weeks ago and I was sort of half asleep while I was listening and she had the same problem for 6 months and you advised her of a medication where it's only newly out and you take one in the morning and a different one at night.
15: No, what I said, Max, I can remember the conversation, is that you take your pregabalin in the morning, the dose that you're taking, but the one you take at night is amitriptyline, and it's not a new medication at all. It's been around for 30, 40 years, but it was developed as an antidepressant, and then they found it had pain modulating effects. So you sleep so much better because it also has some sedating effects. So the typical dose for someone with shingles would be around 25 milligrams of this amitriptyline taken before you go to bed. The only problem with amitriptyline is, especially when you use it in antidepressant doses, which is more 50 to 150 milligrams, there's a lot of constipation, dry mouth, weight gain because it has what we call anticholinergic effects. But 25 milligrams is a pretty good dose, A, to help you sleep, and B, to take the edge off the pain of the shingles. So that's the name of the medication. Amitriptyline, spelled amitriptyline, 25 milligrams. It's on prescription. You've got to get it from your GP, and that may certainly give you some benefit.
14: Thank you so much for the call there, Max. 131-873 is the number to speak to Dr. Ross Walker tonight, or you can send through your text on 0460-873-873. You can also send through an email. Healthyliving@2gb.com is the best place for that, just like Jim has done. Jim is asking about recommendations in the book, The 5CH Diet, and how they fit with the research that you mentioned so often on this show about diet.
17: Sure.
14: Dr. Ross. Dr. Ross is right across it. Basically, he's asking about people who consume ample red meat and dairy of all kinds,
17: yep,
14: having a lower death rate. Now, that comes from the Pure study,
17: yep.
14: I believe. Yeah, so, yeah. I'm not particularly across what the 5CH diet is, Doc. Do you know about that one?
17: Yeah. We had, when you were away, we had Steve Fenton in the studio.
14: I need to go listen to the podcast.
17: He'd written a book, The 5CH Diet, and he talks about things, CH standing for chips and cheese and whatever. So there's a whole lot of things there, and chicken, and it basically suggesting that saturated fat is a cause of heart disease. Now, I was respectful to his opinion, didn't argue with him on air, but I don't agree with him.
14: Okay.
17: I think that there is definitely a link between processed meats and heart disease. The studies show a 40% higher risk for heart disease in people who take processed meats. But I believe with natural saturated fats such as meat, eggs and dairy, the evidence is overwhelming now that if you look at, say, the Pure study, which is the biggest diet study that's ever been performed, 220,000 people over 9 years in 50 different countries, those who had the highest intake of saturated fat, and I'm not talking about going and having a hamburger or takeaway food or anything at all like that. I'm talking about just
14: saturated fat from whole foods,
17: Whole foods, from red meats, and not red meat that's char-grilled on a barbecue. I'm not talking about that either.
14: Yep.
17: But medium rare red meat, for example, but chicken and also dairy products especially, and eggs. The evidence is overwhelming now that for the people who had the highest intake in the Pure study versus the people who had the lowest intake, a 25% reduction in death and cardiovascular disease in the people who did that. And also, we've spoken on the show over the last few weeks about people that have a couple of pieces of hard cheese a day, or people who have 5 eggs a week, have about a 30% reduction in dementia. So I think you've got to look at the current evidence. The old style evidence about saturated fat, which again, I wrote a book 25 years ago called The Cell Factor. And in that book, I said there was no link between saturated fat and heart disease based on a British Medical Journal review of 27 studies put together showing no link between saturated fat and heart disease. So I think that's old style evidence
14: that
17: we have to dismiss now. And don't throw the baby out with the bathwater.

0: of the Mediterranean diet, but you should only have 2 tablespoons a day. You shouldn't be just drinking it by the gallons, because that can also cause problems. And olive oil has saturated fat in it as well. It just mainly has monounsaturated fat.
1: The thing I always think about when we talk about diet as well is that no one's out here just eating singular ingredients. They form part of a meal. So, yeah, you're having red meat. Are you having that red meat with a salad? Are you having that with some lentils? How's the fiber in the rest of that meal?
0: That's right. And so, you know, it's also the key aspect to diet is not focusing on saturated fat. The key aspect is that only 5% of people have 2 or 3 pieces of fruit per day, 3 to 5 servings of vegetables per day. Only 5%. They have the lowest rates of heart disease, cancer, Alzheimer's in the community, doesn't do zip to your cholesterol. So because it keeps your immune system healthy. Yeah. That's how it works, and that's what we should be focusing on, rather than worrying about whether we enjoy a piece of red meat with that, with the vegetables.
1: Got it. Keeping it towards the whole foods is the overarching message.
0: Absolutely.
1: And keeping your vegetables as part of your diet as well. Always good to have a reminder of that as well. 131-873. Of course, the number to speak to Dr. Ross Walker tonight. If you have any questions, the text line number, once again, 0460-873-873. Now, coming up next, Dr. Clay Gollidge is going to break down this disease that I'm not going to try and pronounce.
0: No, wait.
1: You'll not only find out how it is pronounced, but also everything else you need to know about it as well. That's next.
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5: Well, the Oropouche virus, which is transmitted by the gunpowder midge, has infected an estimated 9.4 million people across Latin America and the Caribbean since 1960, and I've never heard of the damn thing. In Brazil alone, there have been approximately 5.5 million cases. While the disease causes fever and symptoms similar to dengue, it can lead to serious complications, including neurological problems like meningitis and meningoencephalitis, as well as microcephaly, which is the same thing that happens with Zika, in cases of mother-to-fetus transmission. So the 2023 outbreak drew significant attention because of its scale, with more than 30,000 cases recorded nationwide, and because it resulted in the first confirmed death from the disease in Brazil. So with the World Health Organization calling for accelerated development of preventative tools, infectious disease expert Clay Gollidge is going to tell us all about that. Clay, welcome back to Healthy Living, you legend.
6: Hi, Ross. How are you?
5: All the better for hearing your voice, mate.
6: Mutual admiration, mate.
5: Absolutely. So the scale of this outbreak is staggering, with estimates showing the virus infected nearly 260 times more people in Manaus between 2023 and 2024 than the confirmed cases suggest. So how does this virus manage to circulate so silently before reaching the outskirts of major urban centres? And how come we haven't heard of it until now?
6: Well, we kind of have, but we've got to cast it behind the big ones, particularly dengue, because it's so similar.
5: Yeah.
6: And of course, a lot of these occur out in the jungle, in non-urban areas, where people just don't get tested as well. Or even if they do come and have a test, we do tests for dengue, chikungunya, maybe for Zika, but we call ORAV is the sort of laboratory abbreviation. We tend to forget about ORAV and probably don't even treat it. Now, I can remember cases coming back from Central Latin America where it would have been a compatible illness. We never even thought about it, didn't put on our testing panels at the time. So it's clearly been very, very underdiagnosed when we've kind of said, well, let's look for dengue, let's look for chik, let's look for West Nile, these things that we see, Zika, that we see reasonably commonly, just forget about this one. And, of course, it's been there all the time. It hasn't gone away. We just haven't really looked hard enough for it.
5: Yeah, but it seems like a pretty serious virus if it can cause meningitis, meningoencephalitis, microcephaly. And also, unlike the mosquitoes that transmit dengue or Zika, the gunpowder midge lays its eggs in moist soil rich in organic matter, and is three times smaller than the normal mosquito, allowing it to pass through mosquito nets. So do our control strategies need to shift away from traditional urban street fumigation?
6: Look, I think they may well do. And, you know, obviously even with impregnated nets, as you allude to, it can get through that, although the impregnated net is better than a non-impregnated one. And midges, it's not just obviously midges that transmit it. Mosquitoes can do it. Ticks can do it as well. But the midge, because of its, it is so, you know, there's just so much of it there, such a load of midges. And I remember going to Scotland on a hunting trip years ago, and we were absolutely annihilated with midges. You don't think about it. They come from nowhere, though, in waves, so they can be incredibly annoying and biting. So I'm not saying that Scotland's got this virus, it doesn't have it, and we don't have it here in Australia, obviously, because we don't have that particular midge either. But look, they are relentless, and they just at you and at you and at you. And, you know, no matter what you wear in terms of clothing and protection, they'll usually find a way through. So if you go into a midge island where they're just so prolific, it's highly likely you get infected.
5: Yes.
6: So as you were saying, the difference is they have this neurotropism, so probably 3-4% can invade the brain. And meningitis, as you said, encephalitis even worse, sometimes the two together. And of course, this ability to pass the placenta and do things that Zika does in terms of fetal loss, malformations, etc.
5: Right. So yes, so it can be very serious. But when someone gets this, is there any treatment at all for it? Is there a vaccine?
6: No. So there's no antiviral. There's not been much research done in it. That's the kicker, really, because, you know, it's been a neglected virus. So companies are starting to research it now, but there is no treatment, no antiviral, and there's no vaccine either. But all the work they've done on dengue, they're starting to get decent dengue vaccines now after all this time, because the dengue vaccine has never been that good. So they're way behind with ORAV, and I think it'll be years before we get a decent therapeutics or vaccination. But at least we're now aware of it. We're going to put into our panels that when people come back from an endemic area with a compatible illness, we'll be testing for it.
5: Yeah, you see, I would have thought with the potential serious complications that this was really a priority.
6: Yeah. Well, look, I think we've had our eye off the ball on it, you know, and it's not just not Australia. I mean, it's worldwide that they've had their eye off the ball, and, you know, it's now been put at the forefront with the CDC and with other overseas organisations. So, but it'll take a while before much gets done, I would think.
5: So you get it from the midge, but can there be human-to-human transmission? So could somebody be bitten by one of these midges in Brazil, get it on a plane, come to Australia and give it to somebody?
6: Very inefficient human-to-human transmission. Can be secreted in blood, body fluids, semen, etc. But reports of human-to-human transmission are vanishingly rare. So, again, it's not what we need to worry about, it coming to our shores and causing an outbreak. So we can kind of put that one to bed.
5: So there's been a new viral lineage that's emerged from genetic reassortment where two different viruses infect the same cell. How much did this mutation increase the virus's replication capacity and make it harder for older antibodies to neutralise it?
6: Yeah, look, I don't know, and it's a good question. And that's, of course, one of the theoretical questions too with bird flu circulating with human flu, that genetic reassortment can occur and probably is occurring. So with ORAV, yes, it's undoubtedly occurred, but when it happened, how it happened, how much genetic reassortment, there's a lot of work to be done on it. So, and it's a good one to talk about because it certainly opened our eyes. We were all caught napping a little bit with this one, I think.
5: Yeah. So finally, to prevent further spread, experts are calling for a complete structural overhaul in how we track this disease. So why is it so critical to implement continuous serologic studies, decentral lab testing, and use blood banks as an early warning system?
6: Yeah, I think because of the fact of its lethality that, you know, if it gets into the brain, it can cause significant problems. And it does seem to be more able to get in the brain than does dengue, chik, or Zika.
5: Mm.
6: And, of course, it's very Zika-like in crossing the placenta. So it's got a double whammy. It doesn't just make you feel terrible with headache and muscle pains and reduce your blood counts and make you bleed and all that sort of thing. It doesn't seem to have that property that dengue, when you get a second infection, you get that immune overreaction syndrome. So it doesn't seem to have that. But, you know, a primary infection seems to be very, very nasty with these other things that can happen. So, look, it is worth doing the research and it is worth looking at midge control. I'm not exactly sure how you do that because it's not as easy as mosquito control. That's not even easy anyway. But midge control throws up a lot more barriers.
5: Well, it's just interesting. This one seems to have gone under the radar. As I said, I mean, I'm usually over most things, and I've never actually heard of this virus before, which is why I wanted to speak to you about it. So, it's just really, really important that you bring this information to us, and just thankfully it won't make it to Australia, which is what you're suggesting.
6: Yeah, absolutely, absolutely. And now I've got a question for you without notice. Do you like those?
5: No, please.
6: Let's go cardiology.
5: Yeah.
6: Is Lidman-Sachs endocarditis underdiagnosed?
5: Look, I think it is. Now, for the people who are listening who've never heard of this before, it's associated with a thing called anti-cardiolipin antibodies, which are, and I think this was a bit of a crossover with people who got the thromboses with the AstraZeneca virus during COVID, because it's a very, very similar mechanism that people with anti-cardiolipin antibody syndrome get thromboses, as do people who had a very similar platelet factor 4 problem when they were given the AstraZeneca virus. But I think I often see people who've got some anti-cardiolipin antibodies who have thickened aortic valves, thickened mitral valves, not to the point where I'd say they had Lehmann-Sachs. But I agree with you. I think it is underdiagnosed, and I think it's because people don't recognise the problem.
6: Yeah, and we saw a case this morning, a girl with bad lupus and antiphospholipid syndrome.
1: Yeah.
6: She got these vegetations on a pacemaker and everyone's jumping up and down saying, this is endocarditis, and it's not. I'm sure it's LSE.
1: Yeah.
6: And I said, I'm going to ask Ross on the radio show this afternoon. He'll be a font of knowledge, and you nailed it.
1: Yeah.
6: Here you go.
1: Well, thank you, mate. But I think if you... I mean, the only treatment there really we have is warfarin. I still think you could probably use things like the newer oral anticoagulants. Eliquis is my favourite one because I think the studies are showing it's a bit better with less bleeding and better thrombotic cover. But the studies just haven't been done with anticardial lipid antibody syndrome, which is where they have to use the warfarin. So, anyway, so it sounds like a fascinating case.
6: Isn't it good to turn the tables on the interviewer occasion? I love that.
1: As long as the interviewer can answer the damn questions.
6: I knew you'd know.
1: You're a good man.
6: A good answer.
1: Okay, well, lovely to talk to you, mate, and we'll talk to you, obviously, within the next month.
6: Look forward to it.
1: Thanks, cheers, Clay. Guys. That's bye. The wonderful bye. Dr. Clay Gollidge, our go-to infectious disease person. He's so good.
7: And even they get to ask questions of you, Doc.
1: Yeah, how about that?
7: They've caught up like anyone else. Well, speaking of which, we'll be getting to your questions on the phones next.
4: The health information you need on 1395 Adelaide's 5AA.
7: 131873, Adam online. How can we help you?
1: Adam, good evening.
8: Scopolamine. What's the deal with that?
1: Scopolamine?
8: Yeah.
1: Scopolamine's usually used for motion sickness. And sometimes
8: very dangerous, I guess.
1: Well, it should be used carefully, but why are you asking about scopolamine, Adam?
8: Because I've been on it, but I've also been on...
7: Is it Lyrica, Adam?
8: Lyrica, yeah. Mm.
1: What are you taking Lyrica for, Adam?
8: Pains in my head, sort of thing, just for nerves that damage, I guess, yeah.
1: Yeah. Well, look, when you've had problems like that, Adam, it's really, really important that you're under a care of a pain management system. So go to a pain centre at one of the major hospitals and they can certainly help with all the medications you're taking.
7: Talks about trans fats a little bit earlier this hour, Dr. Ross. I think Steve has a question about that.
1: Steve, good evening.
9: Okay, doctor. I'm 64 years old. Since I was about 15 or 16, I just... The saturated fat thing bothered me because I just thought, well, we've come from caveman. We would have been eating it. Our whole biology would have been set up for it. And you know, so I've gone with it. I'm 64 years old. I donate blood every 3 months. And my blood pressure's perfect. Everything's good. But what the question is that... Where trans fats are developed is with the processing of food, and as you know, olive oil, pure pressed olive oil, is obviously good for you.
1: Yep.
9: But is it the heating process? Is it like, say, for, you know, you get all these good looking, say, vegetable oils or grapeseed oils that are heat processed? Is that what causes the trans fats? And if that's the case, does homogenized milk cause trans fats?
1: No, homogenized milk does not. But there are some natural trans fats in milk, and they don't hurt you. A study came out a couple of weeks ago showing that there's no link between that and disease. But it's what's called the hydrogenization process, not the cooking, that's actually causing the trans fats to be there. And now a lot of the companies are taking trans fats out of their processed vegetable oils. But interestingly, in say for a place like New York, they banned trans fats completely. In New York, they use a different process called interesterification that still gives you synthetic fats, which still causes the same problem, but they think they're keeping people healthy by just shifting from one form of trans fat to another form of bad fat that's not good for you. So I think you're right, Steve. I agree with you. It doesn't mean you're right. It just means that you and I are on the same page with this, that the saturated fat concept has just been blown out of proportions by people, and I would just like someone to show me some science that there is a link between the intake of saturated fat and cardiovascular disease, because I've just never seen a study actually proving it. But people trot out this nonsense all the time.
4: On Healthy Living.
10: Well, I'm sorry, it's not clear to me.
4: I'm confused.
7: You I've heard when it comes to flu vaccines, there is a brand new option, and it's not just another kind of needle, but it's a nasal spray. But here's the confusion that we're going to clear up. Is it as effective?
5: Well, the vaccine's called FluMist, and it's not new. It's been in the US since 2003, but it's brand new to Australia. The TGA only registered here this year, and from this flu season, it's been rolling out through GPs, pharmacies, and state-funded programs around the country for children aged 2 to under 18. Instead of a needle in the arm, it's two quick sprays, one up each nostril. So for decades, FluMist has had a reputation, fairly or not, as the less option. A nice idea for kids who hate needles, maybe even for adults who hate needles, but not as robust immunologically as the standard injectable shot. And that reputation was based on solid evidence when researchers measured antibodies in the bloodstream the injectable vaccine consistently won. But a new study just out of La Jolla Institute for Immunology in California and published in Science Translational Medicine has exposed a rather large blind spot in that whole approach. Think about where flu actually attacks the body, Adam. Not the bloodstream, but it's the lining of your nose and the upper airway. That's how it gets in. So if we've spent 80 years only ever checking blood samples to judge how good a flu vaccine is, we may have been looking completely the wrong place the entire time.
7: Yeah, that makes a lot of sense. So what was this recent research?
5: Well, they took 25 adults who'd had FluMist and 25 who'd had the standard injectable vaccine. Instead of just drawing blood, they also took swabs directly from the nose and upper airway, tracking everyone out to 6 months. The injectable group predictably had strong blood antibodies, but the FluMist group showed something the blood test never picked up, a substantial lasting surge of flu-specific memory B cells sitting right there in the nasal tissue itself where the virus actually lands. Those cells were still elevated 6 months later, and the injectable group showed almost none of that local response at all.
7: No, because they weren't sticking needles up their nose. What does that mean for us, though, when we think about how effective FluMist is?
5: Well, it basically means that FluMist was never necessarily the weaker vaccine. We were simply using the wrong yardstick to measure it, checking the blood where the real immunologic action was happening in the nose. For now, here in Australia, this only applies to children since that's the only group FluMist is approved for locally. But the implications run well beyond pediatric flu shots. If local tissue-based immune memory matters this much, it should reshape how we think about designing vaccines for RSV and COVID-19 and for influenza, pointing the next generation of vaccines toward the nose and airway, not into the arm.
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8: Hey, Stephen, welcome to Healthy Living. How can we help you this evening?
9: Good evening, Stephen.
10: Oh, good morning. Oh, good evening, Dr. Walker. What happened in 2015, I got diagnosed with high blood pressure, and then after that, I was diagnosed with sleep apnea. So I was wondering if sleep apnea caused the high blood pressure.
9: There's a very strong association between sleep apnea and high blood pressure. And in certain patients, when you treat the sleep apnea, the blood pressure comes back to normal. So, yes, they are linked, and it could be that case with you, Steve.
10: Yes, yes, yes. So put me on two lots of blood pressure tablets.
9: And what treatment are you getting for the sleep apnea?
10: They put me on a CPAP machine because I'll stop breathing about 30 times every hour.
9: That's pretty typical. And has it dropped your blood pressure doing that?
10: Yes.
9: Well, sometimes you may be able to come off some of the blood pressure pills with the supervision of your doctor, but you're absolutely right with the question, Steve. There is a link between sleep apnea and high blood pressure.
8: An excellent question and good for people to know. 131-873, Michael.
9: Michael, good evening.
11: G'day, Dr. Rice. A bit of advice, if I can. By the way, love your show.
9: Thank
11: love
9: you.
11: The practical advice all the time. I'm a gardener, landscaper. For about 13 months ago, I started getting tingling and numbness in primarily my left arm while I sleep only.
9: Whereabouts in the left arm, Mike?
11: My right arm.
9: Whereabouts in the left arm?
11: Sometimes it will be only in the hands, or it will travel from the bicep down into the the forearm.
9: Yep. Okay. And look, the most likely cause for that, there's something wrong with your neck. How old are you, Michael?
11: Good point, what you just made. I'm 57.
9: Yep.
11: And I did get a scan, and it shows deterioration between C5 and 7.
9: Yep.
11: Originally, I was told it was carpal tunnel and to have it cut. But then after we actually saw an osteo, C5, C7, a bit of deterioration. So that is...
9: Yeah, it sounds to me like the cervical osteoarthritis. And I've got to say, I know you're 57, but I don't know too many people over the age of 60 who don't have, this is a medical term, Michael, a crappy neck or a crappy back. And they get it just by the degeneration. You're a landscaper, you're using your back and your neck and your arms and your legs all the time. But most of us just by living, the neck wears out and the neck can then pinch down on the nerves, especially when you're sleeping, because your neck gets in a certain position, the nerves get pinched, and you wake up with the pins and needles. And it depends on what position you're in. If you sleep on one side, it can go down that arm. Sleep on the other side, it'll go down the other one. And the treatment really, you can do some neck exercises which help. There are some other mechanical therapies that some handheld electromagnetic devices that are highly effective with this. And if it's really, really bad and driving you nuts, especially if it's associated with pain, then some localized spinal neurosurgery on the neck can help as well.
8: Thank you so much for the call, Michael.
7: And now on Healthy Living.
2: We're going forward to the future, not back into the past.
7: The future of medicine.
8: A one-and-done treatment for high cholesterol. Yep. That is a very attention-getting headline.
9: Yeah, look, something a decade ago would have sounded like science fiction. A single infusion that edits a gene in the liver and lowers the bad cholesterol, possibly for life. That's exactly what a group of students at a London hospital received. So the therapy is called Verve 102. Sounds terrific. Doesn't sound like a champagne. And the results have just been published in the New England Journal of Medicine. So let me explain why I think this matters and then why I'm keeping my feet on the ground.
8: Okay.
9: You've heard me talk many times about LDL cholesterol, the so-called bad cholesterol. And there's a protein called PCSK9. So PCSK9 is, in effect, a handbrake on the liver's ability to clear LDL out of the blood. Now, here's one of the most beautiful experiments in nature. Some people are simply born with a faulty PCSK9 gene. The handbrake doesn't work. So they cruise through life with a very low LDL cholesterol and dramatically reduced risk of heart attack. And they're perfectly healthy. That genetic accident is the proof of concept for an entire class of treatments. So we've been chasing that protection for years. First with antibody injections every few weeks, then with this drug inclisiran, which is a clever piece of genetic silencing given just twice a year, and now this Verve 102, which uses what's called base editing to switch off the PCSK9 gene permanently.
8: Wow.
9: Not cutting the DNA, but precisely changing, wait for this, just a single letter of the genetic code. One infusion, the handbrake released for good.
8: Well, put aside the gene editing element of that for a second, because that comes bundled with a whole bunch of other questions, I'm sure. What happened with the trial, people who received this in London?
9: Early trial of 35 patients, people with inherited high cholesterol or premature coronary disease. The highest dropped LDL by up to 62%, which is a huge drop. And in those followed out to 18 months, the effect held. One treatment, no serious side effects, mm-hmm. just some mild infusion reactions and a small temporary change on a liver test. So why am I not popping the champagne, even though it's called Verve 102? Because this was a phase 1B trial. Its job was to test safety in a handful of people, not to prove it prevents heart attacks. As nothing's proven that this will stop you having heart attacks. But it lowered cholesterol to levels we can already achieve with existing medicines. So the breakthrough isn't the size of the drop. It's the idea of just one and done.
8: Right.
9: And we must remember a gene edit is permanent. You can't take it back. That demands years of careful long-term surveillance before this goes anywhere near the general public. But for the right patient, someone with a severe inherited cholesterol disorder, or someone who simply cannot stick to daily medication, or even the trypanophobes who have fears of needles. And remember, up to half of people stop medication within a year. This is a genuine glimpse for the future, and it may be one of the most exciting things that I've seen in my career. So we just need to watch this space. New Monash University research is highlighting the life-saving impact of Victoria's prescription drug monitoring program, SafeScript, in reducing the use of high-risk medicines like opioids and benzodiazepines. The study analysed more than 6.7 million prescriptions. What does that tell you? Finding a significant drop in patients being prescribed these dangerous, highly addictive medications by multiple doctors. Seeing multiple doctors for high-risk medicines dramatically increases the risk of dependence, overdose, and at times even death, making real-time monitoring a vital tool for patient safety. And lead researcher from Monash University, Dr. Louisa Pico, says it's contributing to meaningful improvements in continuity of care. And I'm delighted to say Louisa's on the line. Good evening, Louisa.
12: Good evening. Thank you for having me, Ross. It's a pleasure to be here.
9: It's a pleasure to have you on. So how exactly does the SafeScript program work to alert doctors when a patient is being prescribed high-risk monitored medicines from multiple sources?
12: Yeah, so SafeScript is Victoria's real-time prescription monitoring program. And basically what that means is it's a clinical tool which helps doctors track the prescribing and dispensing of high-risk medicines. So things like you said, like opioids and benzodiazepines. And so for most doctors, what will happen is SafeScript will be integrated into their dispensing software, mm-hmm. and it provides them with information about their patient's prescription history for all those medications that are monitored by SafeScript. And then what it does is it generates these notifications and alerts, and these basically highlight to doctors where there may be some sort of medication-related risk. So this includes things like receiving medications from four or more prescribers or being on a high dose. And as you said, we know already from existing evidence that, you know, being or receiving medications from multiple prescribers is associated with a range of poor health outcomes for patients. So really these programs are there to sort of help them identify where this behaviour may be taking place.
9: And just for the listeners, this is a national program, so it's not as if it's just in Victoria. If you get your script in Adelaide, but then you travel to Sydney, it can still show up on the computer.
12: Well, interestingly, it is there across Australia. There's been national commitment to real-time prescription monitoring, but each state and territory monitors their own program. Right. So if you were in a different state, it wouldn't show up in another state, okay. but each state has got their own version of this program, which has these sort of overarching goals of really trying to improve medication safety and really trying to reduce these harms associated with these high-risk medicines.
9: And your research analysed over 6.7 million prescriptions between 2017 to 2023. What did the data reveal about the drop in multiple prescriber rates when the program was introduced voluntarily in 2019 compared to when it became mandatory?
12: Yeah, so just, I guess, as a bit of a way of background, so Victoria implemented SafeScript, which is their real-time prescription monitoring program, in 2019. And at this time, use was voluntary. So it meant that doctors could use this program at their own discretion. And so over a year of using it voluntary, it then became mandatory. And what that meant was doctors were then required to check SafeScript before they could prescribe these monitored medicines. And so what we found was that immediately after SafeScript was introduced, so during this sort of voluntary period, we saw quite a sharp and significant 15% drop in the patients who were seeing multiple prescribers. And sort of whilst this drop was sustained over the sort of subsequent year or so, we didn't then see an additional drop once use became mandatory. And what we sort of attribute this to is this sort of 1 year sort of implementation window where prescribers and doctors really had this opportunity to engage with and get used to SafeScript and know how it works and be familiar with the program. And I think given this sort of longer implementation period, it meant that we sort of didn't see this sort of similar drop once use became mandatory.
9: So how difficult was it for prescribers to have visibility over a patient's full prescribing history before this real-time data existed?
12: Yeah, so before SafeScript, it was really difficult for doctors to know exactly what other doctors might have prescribed to their patient. And often they would really be reliant on what their patients had told them. And so this is no longer a problem because we know that they can now access this really important information through their SafeScript or their real-time prescription monitoring program. And they actually get this in real time, which means that as soon as these medications are prescribed or dispensed, it's automatically visible within SafeScript.
9: And you've noted that the goal of these alerts is to support a clinical conversation rather than just instantly cutting people off from their medication. So why is a gradual patient-centered approach so crucial when navigating these alerts?
12: Yeah, absolutely. It's really important to reinforce that this is a clinical tool and they're really not designed to cut people off these medications. We know that in many instances it might be clinically appropriate for people to see multiple prescribers. You know, people with really complex health needs, they might have a GP, they might be seeing various specialists and in these instances it would trigger these sorts of alerts. And so, you know, we don't want these people to have their medications cut off. And for others, it's really about just having a conversation with their doctor and really trying to get them to support greater continuity of care. And it's really important. We know from existing literature, particularly in the US, where they've implemented similar programs, where they saw really abrupt outcomes and patient harms where people were cut off these medicines. And this can lead to things such as, you know, patients transitioning from their prescription drugs to illicit drugs. It can result in overdose and can result in death. So it's really, really important to reinforce that, you know, this information is really useful to doctors, but it's not there to override their clinical judgment, but rather just really to support them to make a more informed clinical decision when they're sort of, you know, making these decisions with their patients around their care.
9: And as Victoria was the first Australian jurisdiction to mandate this real-time monitoring, do you hope this research encourages a broader rollout of real-time monitoring across the country?
12: Yeah, absolutely. So now all states and territories have implemented their real-time prescription monitoring programs. As you said, Victoria was the first state to mandate use, and we've now seen other states such as Queensland and South Australia also mandate use. And we know that just this generally leads to greater uptake compared to those states where use is voluntary.
9: Well, Dr. Louisa Pico from Monash University, it's wonderful information, and thank you so much for being on Healthy Living.
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22: And a very good evening to you. 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So it is you, me. Well, Doug is here as well. 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Now, I know it's cold outside, but don't let that stop you getting on the phone and calling me or texting me on those numbers I just gave you. I have a question for you to start off the night. What don't they make like they used to? What don't they make like they used to? I can think of a lot of things. Movies. I don't believe they make movies like they used to. Music. They don't make music like they used to. Jeans. They're not the same. Shoes. Boots. I was, funnily enough, reflecting on boots, my boots, this morning when I got home. And remembering the first time I bought my first set of R.M. Williams boots. I was 15 years old. I had just started working full time and I was taking home $75 a week. And from memory, this set of R.M. Williams boots cost me $79. They were seconds. And you remember the old Trims on King William Street? And they were the best. They were the best. They lasted ages. They had the leather uppers, the leather soles. And being 15 years old, I didn't have a car, obviously. I wasn't driving. So walked everywhere. So used to wear down the leather soles probably once, twice a year and then have to get them resoled. But you get part of the leather and then just got it resoled after that. But now, R.M. Williams, they're still good boots, but they don't do the leather soles anymore. They have the whatever they're made out of now, the synthetic sole. And they're good, but they're just not the same as they used to be. Then there's electrical appliances. They don't make them like they used to. I don't believe anyway. Remember those old fridges, the Kelvinator, the Westinghouse freezers from the 1960s that would last forever? Who still has one in their garage? Then there's cars. You go back to Holden's of the 1960s, Ford's of the 1960s, the 70s, the 80s, and cars are good today. Yes, I know, and they have all these safety features, but they don't make those classic cars like they used to, going back to those eras where, when we were manufacturing those cars here in Australia. Then computers, and I know computers are relatively new-ish to us, personal computers in particular, but I have had to buy a computer recently, and it's just, even, you know, the one that I bought before it about 10 years ago, it was so much better than the computer that I paid more money for today, and had more, this one had, it's easy, well, the new one is cost me money to use things that I got for free as well. So there's computers, there's pies. I don't believe they make pies like they used to. Chocolates, the same with chocolates, lollies, the list goes on. What are some of the things that are maybe still around today, but they don't make them like they used to? Give me a ring and tell me, will you? Also, I want to ask you a question too, because there's an article in the paper today, the Sunday Mail on page 31, Rise and Raising for the Dead. As the average cost of a funeral rises to $14,000, Australians are increasingly turning to GoFundMe to help cover funeral expenses. New GoFundMe data reveals the number of memorial fundraisers launched in Australia has surged 70% over the past 5 years, with more Australians seeking support from their communities to help cover funeral costs. Over the same period, the number of donations made to these fundraisers doubled, reaching nearly 300,000 last year. And I can understand people wanting to do a GoFundMe for a funeral. a funeral of a loved one, or maybe it's a family member who needs to be repatriated from another country because they've had an accident. I get that. But I hear stories about people wanting to do GoFundMe so their children can go and have a holiday overseas, the trip of a lifetime that they've never experienced because it's what they want to do. Is it all right to have a GoFundMe for that? I guess at the end of the day, there's nothing wrong with it, but I just find it a little bit distasteful. And I guess at the end of the day, it's up to the punter. If they want to support it, they want to put their hard-earned money into helping these kids go on this holiday. Good luck to them. But I just feel that it's wrong. I'd like to know your thoughts about that. 8223 0000 is the number to call. The text 0448 08 1395. It is, well, there's lots to talk about. There is lots to talk about as always. And I'm looking forward to being interactive with you over the next 3 hours. Temperature outside at the moment, it is currently 12.9, but it feels like 11.1. And you know what? I would love to tell you what the week ahead is looking like. But according to our $96 million Bureau of Meteorology website, currently unavailable, refresh the page or try again soon. Well, I've tried again and refreshed the page and still no luck. Betty is on the line. Hi, Betty. You're our first caller for the night. How are you going?
0: Yeah, not bad. Thanks, Andrew. How are you doing?
22: I'm doing all right. Yeah, thank you.
0: Yeah, I was just ringing because I wanted to start off with a song by Boyzone, No Matter What.
22: No Matter What.
0: Yeah.
22: So,
0: For no real reason, but I just thought it'd be a cool song.
22: A cool song. Now, Betty, you are aware. You listen to me. This is not your first time listening to me, is it?
0: That's correct, yeah.
22: Yeah. So have you ever known me to be a request show?
0: No.
22: No.
0: However, we are interactive, aren't we?
22: We are interactive.
0: So
22: I know, but the thing is... Yeah, go on. What's the reason for requesting a song on a talkback show?
0: Just for something different, you know. Just a change of mood, I suppose.
22: Yeah.
0: Yeah. So, yeah, I just thought it'd be a cool song. So,
22: yeah, it is a cool song. There's no doubt about that. It is a good song. I'll see what I can do, but over the next few hours. But as always, calls are going to take priority because it is talkback and people listen to talkback radio because they want to hear talkback. And if they want to, you know, you can go onto your computer and Google.
0: Well, if you want to talk about, the old things that are still available now, well, we can talk about... for example, Westinghouse fridges, they last quite a long time.
22: That's what I was talking about just a moment ago.
0: I know.
22: Yeah. See, that's why you talk about that rather than requesting a song. Just go straight into the talkback, Betty.
0: But I prefer music. So.
22: Well, what do you listen to talkback if you prefer music?
0: Well, I just thought it'd be a change of mood, like I said.
22: But I just started, so what sort of mood is it going to be?
0: It's going to be a happy mood, I'm sure.
22: Well, you put me in a bad mood because I'm here to do talkback.
0: Well, that's on you.
22: That's on me. That's my problem. So you ring up requesting a song and then you want to turn around and slap me in the face if I say I'm upset by it.
0: No. Okay, anyway, I hope you have a nice night, Andrew, okay?
22: All right. Okay, thank you very much, Betty. Okay, lovely to talk to you. Okay, see you later. 8223 0000 is the interactive number. I used to do a request show on 5DN back in the 90s. I had Sunday Night Nostalgia, actually, which was really good because it had people ringing in and requesting songs, and it might have been from the 30s, the 40s, the 50s, and 60s, of course. But it wasn't just requesting the song. It was chatting with the listener and the caller and hearing their story about why this song was special to them. And we'd go into talking about all sorts of different things relating to the era around the song. So it was really good and really successful because I started it up. I think we'd been doing just pre-recorded stuff on Sunday nights. And then because we were picking up Talkback again on 5DN in a more serious manner, and they're getting Midnight to Dawn's back later on. That's another story. And then also the Sunday nights that got me doing that. And it was really hard because I was up against Father John Fleming, who had a very strong following, was number one here on 5AA. And so everybody was listening to him on a Sunday night and trying to begin a new program against a really well-established, popular show was very difficult. And so I went down the track and I just tried it and see, and it actually turned out to be quite successful, which was absolutely fantastic. All right, 8223-0000 is my number. Peter is on the line at Marsden. Hi, Peter.
1: Good evening, Andrew, and a big day for me tomorrow. The 68th anniversary of young Peter Martin Kilner, baptised at St. Patrick's Cathedral in Great Street. Happy St. Peter and Paul's Day to all the Peters and Pauls in Adelaide, and you're all welcome to come down to the Watermark for a beverage and a piece of chocolate cake, freshly baked by my friend who doesn't want her name mentioned from Plimpton. And that's and then this morning there was an accident on Jetty Road involving a tram opposite Bloom's Chemist.
22: What happened?
1: I don't know. I had to walk, which is good for me, from Brighton Road way down to Mosley Square, about a 12-minute walk. And then about a half an hour later, they started running again. But unfortunately, the bad news, there's no trams after next Saturday during the school holiday. So go figure it out, Minister for Transport.
22: Yeah, Caesar just sent me a message saying, how did Sturt go?
1: Caesar, 23-8 in Glenelg's favour. Glenelg led by 52 points in the time on period, and we got within two goals. Had the game gone another 10 minutes. And by the way, Caesar, you'll be smashed at the parade next Saturday. Nord are in stellar form, and Glenelg will lose. Do you want to have another four cans of whiskey and coke on the result of the game at the parade next Saturday at 4:30 p.m.?
22: All right. Well, thank you very much for that, Peter. So, tomorrow's it's not your birthday, but it's the anniversary of you being baptised. St. Peter's Day. All right.
1: Yeah, St. Peter. Don't you remember that song, Andrew?
22: Yeah, of course I remember that song. But so when were you actually baptised?
1: On June the 29th, 1958, at the Catholic Church.
22: So you were baptised on St. Peter's Day?
1: Yes, I hold two baptisms.
22: Two baptisms.
1: Catholic and Mormon, yeah. Mm.
22: And is it true, your first words to the priest were, don't drown me, don't drown me?
1: Yes. And it's also true, I then became an altar boy at the monastery from 1967 to 1974, and I also was stuck to CBC in 1975.
22: Mm-hmm.
1: And the beautiful sister Janet Mead, who helps the homeless, she died in 2022. And has left the everlasting legacy for everyone who is doing it tough.
22: And there are a lot of people doing it tough out there too, Peter. Thank you very much for your call, Peter. You take care.
1: Good luck
22: tomorrow, and enjoy that chocolate cake at the Watermark, all right?
1: Yep.
22: So what time are you going to be at the Watermark? Just to know I can make sure I'm not going to be near it.
1: You live in Glenelg, Lord.
22: Yeah. So
1: I'm inviting Mark and Tracy down too, so there you go.
22: Yeah. So what time?
1: 12 to 2 p.m.
22: 12 to 2 p.m. tomorrow.
1: Yeah, and hello to Henry from the front bar.
22: All right. Good on you, Peter. Thank you very much. You. Enjoy that chocolate cake. 9:14 here on 1395 Adelaide's 5AA. Terry says, hi, Andrew. They don't make houses like they used to. They're all brick veneer with no character. Well, Terry, part of the reason they're brick veneer is because of our soil, and it's to avoid cracking in the homes. That's the reason why. And they're cheaper to build, brick veneer homes. But that's why that all changed. But you make a good point. They're not like the old character homes. Another text says, Andrew, I just bought a brand new digital radio just to see if it would filter out how hopeless Max's comedy is. It didn't work. The jokes are still dead on arrival. Even on digital radio, Max's comedy is completely hopeless. Is that why he calls himself Rogers on Australia Overnight? He's trying to escape the bad reviews. Andrew, please tell Max to give up comedy immediately. For the love of radio, pack it in. Thank you very much for your text. Sam says, good evening, Andrew. Big John from Port Augusta. Be happy if the Magpies have their own side again when Port and Crows go into the AFL Reserves competition in 2028. Thank you, Sam. Sandy B says, hey, Andrew, just wanted to say what a proud moment it is to see Port beat the Crows last night. That and spending time with partner and family made my weekend absolutely awesome. Good on you, Sandy B. And

0: but to call, and it's good to see the calls are coming in. We've got a full board, which is a good way to start a Sunday night.
1: For years, Eddie Maguire has been Eddie everywhere.
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1: Now he's Eddie right here. 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
0: Right on 20 minutes after 9 here on 1395, Adelaide's 5AA, and you might as well face it, you are addicted to talkback radio, not music radio, Betty, talkback radio. If you're tuning into 5AA on a Sunday night, we do like Sunday night. Now, see how we go, Betty, as to whether or not we play that Boys Own Zone. Boys, what are they? Boys Own Zone. No matter what, between now and midnight tonight, or maybe something else. We'll see. Ken at Ingle Farm, how are you tonight, Ken?
9: Excellent, Andrew. Even though my beloved Crows got taught a football lesson.
0: Yes, well, you know, that's the story of football, isn't it? One day you're the rooster, the next day you're the feather duster.
9: That's right. And, you know, it really makes me laugh, Andrew, when you hear these people come on the radio station, mate. You know, and they just, I mean, these people have got to understand, you know, like your team is going to be a miracle. Now, how many teams have actually, there's only been, three or four teams that have won three premierships or two premierships in a row since the thing began 100 years ago. And, you know, that's, to me, it's just typical of society today. They want everything now. They think

0: they're going to win all the time.
1: Yeah.
0: And that's just it out there, you know. And the government really is played a big part in that, because they haven't educated people. To me, there should be big billboards all around Adelaide.
1: Mm-hmm.
0: You know.
1: What should be on those billboards, Ken?
0: Well, things like manners.
1: Yep.
0: Right? What about showing your manners and that you were brought up with, and all you people, right, running around today.
1: Just like, turn down your radio a bit, Ken.
0: Oh, no, it's the, I'll just turn it down, mate. No
1: worries. Well, that's the TV, is it?
0: I didn't realise it was still as loud as that.
1: Yeah, no, it's pretty loud.
0: I just turned it off. No matter. Yeah. But, yeah, it was only 60 minutes watching about that horrible Victoria.
1: Oh, yeah. Hey, Caesar just sent in a message saying, Ken, it's been 30 years since the Crows won a flag.
0: What is he deaf or stupid? What is it, Andrew? What did I just say?
1: Yeah.
0: You know, Caesar, mate, I played football. I played soccer, mate. Right? I played against blokes that were 50 years old and were getting beat by 20 goals a game. But do you know, Caesar, they turned up next week to get beat by 20 goals again.
1: Mm.
0: Right? And, mate, we loved that. We all got on. As I said, today is just a throwaway society. It's like, as I said, they just think they're all going to win. And if they don't win, well, they'll steal to win, or they'll do something to win. It's as simple as that. And I don't know where society's going to go in the next 20 years, mate, or whatever, but I know what I'll be doing.
1: What will
0: you be
1: doing?
0: As soon as I retire,
1: yep.
0: I'll be going overseas and sitting on some little island somewhere and reading about all the crap that's going on in Australia and the rest of the world.
1: Why wouldn't you just go to an island here and sit on an island here and read about the crap that's going on in Australia?
0: Because it's happening everywhere, mate, here, you know?
1: Mm.
0: I mean, you've got it all around. To me, the place ain't safe, mate.
1: Mm.
0: Right? It's not. Because you can walk out there at any time and anybody's just going to have an excuse. Oh, I've got a mental problem, or something happened to me, and I'm going to take it out on you.
1: Mm-hmm.
0: And to me, that's in every suburb in Adelaide, and it's in every suburb and every street in Australia and probably half the world.
1: That's probably kind of exaggerating just a little bit to say it's in every suburb and every street in Australia.
0: Well, you've got to admit it, Andrew. I mean, you just got to. I mean, if you go into the crime things on your phone,
1: mm-hmm.
0: and you sing me every suburb in Adelaide has some sort of crime, right? Every suburb, not just one or two, every suburb, right? That's in Adelaide.
1: Yeah.
0: In Port Augusta today, I'm reading about their 6-year-olds, mate. In the people's houses.
1: Well, I've been reading about that on the front page of today's Sunday Mail. Port Augusta residents are waking up to find intruders in their bedroom as a youth crime wave, including offenders aged as young as 6, plagues the town. Yeah. How'll that be?
0: Because the government.
1: I mean, why are they out spray painting rather than breaking into people's houses, for goodness sake? Yeah.
0: I mean, yeah, or even steal a car and drive it to Adelaide, like they have done many times. Right, and they've been caught here in Ingle Farm.
1: 6-year-olds, yeah.
0: I mean, no, the 6-year-old was in the car with about half a dozen of them.
1: Yeah, he wasn't driving.
0: And this was years ago. Mm-hmm. But you hear it all the time. Anyway, Andrew, as you said, just there's not much I can do. But if the government have, they've just let it go, mate. And they're even in the paper now too about them saying, it's actually saying it in the paper now, right?
1: Mm.
0: Oh, there's not enough houses.
1: Yep.
0: And why? Well, immigration's too high. It's in the Sunday Advertiser, mate. Absolute clowns of a government, Labor government, mate. I mean, they're absolute idiots. You bring in 500,000 people, right, and they're building 100,000 houses. And, you know, tonight I was just watching it on the show, right, the police show, and they were telling you the immigration were raiding the building sites in Western Sydney, the cocaine capital of Australia, by the way they call it. They were raiding the building sites, and a dozen houses get built on this site, so they've gone in there, and they've got 6 or 7 people. Right, all illegals. What they've been here since 2004. Now, what I say to you, man, is right. Is So they've been the ones that have been building the houses, and they're the ones now have been deported.
1: Mm.
0: So who are these companies going to get to replace them to build the houses? Because if they had to get an illegal who's been here since 2004 to build the house, who's going to fill their job quickly? Right? So that means less houses to me. Oh, it only takes common sense. Hey, Caesar, you know, you put two and two together, there's going to be less houses getting built because half these people that are getting pulled up every day around Australia, they reckon, illegally building houses, they're all getting deported. So, and here, they're all sitting on the dole here.
1: That would be more houses for other people then, if the people in those houses are being deported. Yeah.
0: No, these
1: but if they're in the houses and getting deported, then their houses will be vacant so other people can move in.
0: No, these people that are legal in Australia, right? They're all living in three or four of them all living in the same house.
1: Oh, right, okay.
0: Right? Yeah. You know what I mean? It's just an absolute joke, mate. I mean, it's disgusting. It really is. I mean, these Labor politicians, mate, they've got to be, they have got to be put, and some of the Liberals too, right? As far as I'm concerned, I mean, they're the way you see them on that Question Time, I mean, they're just as dumb as the Labor Party, and they don't learn. They haven't learned. Angus Taylor should be saying, oh, I think I better, you know, we've got some problems here in Australia, and I really think we've got to do something about it, but they don't. All he's doing is going, oh, no, we're going to run it this way. Well, mate, it's no running it no way, mate. The people are going to speak up.
1: Listen to Ken Angus Taylor from Eagle Farm.
0: Well, of course. Yeah. Why not? Yeah. You know, I could run up Tony Burke's office,
1: yeah.
0: Caesar, why don't you ring up Tony Burke's office and say
1: why
0: something?
1: Why don't you ring up Tony Burke's office?
0: No, because he always rings up Caesar and says, oh, something stupid, you know? I mean, why don't you make a decent and ring these people up and say, listen, you know, crime in our area in Adelaide is out of control. But he won't even do that, mate.
1: Mm.
0: Now, as I said, there's a 70-year-old lady that's working part-time in the garage at Ingle Farm. She told me the other day, oh, God, you wouldn't believe it. And I went, oh, good. Yeah, all right, I would believe it, but anyway. Do you know that our garage, every day, the same three people come into that garage, fill their bags up, and just walk out the door? Now, and that's another thing I'd like to say, Andrew. Coles and Woolies, and I want Coles and Woolies representatives, they should be putting the big billboards up. That's what I'm saying about them, right?
1: Back to billboards.
0: Yeah,
1: yep.
0: Billboards all over Adelaide saying the reason why we're having to charge the people a bit extra for some of the food, a can of baked beans or something, it should only be a dollar, but we're having to charge $1.60 now.
1: Yeah.
0: You know why we're having to charge that, people out there? You know, actually get it on the billboards and
1: put
0: actually
1: it on the billboards.
0: Wake these clowns up, mate.
1: Yeah. All right.
0: Well, it's because they're losing that much money.
1: Why don't you put up billboards just saying, wake up, clowns. That would be a good slogan. Wake up, clowns.
0: They're the businesses that are going to end up shutting. I'll talk to a couple of these people that work in the Coles and the management.
1: Yeah.
0: And they've said, if it keeps on going like it is, they're going to have to downsize, mate, because they can't afford to keep running everything.
1: No.
0: Right? With electricity, the truck drivers.
1: Mm-hmm.
0: And you know, my mate, he owns a trucking thing, right?
1: Right.
0: And he was telling me years ago, only a couple of years ago.
1: Only a couple. Not 2 years.
0: Right? Yeah, that's right. So it's still going on.
1: Mm-hmm.
0: They were waiting for the delivery of the truck to come wherever, right? Into South Australia from New South Wales.
1: It got hijacked?
0: The cops pulled over the trucks, and the three different trucks, by the way.
1: Medellin Cartel was in it.
0: These people didn't even have, they all had the same licenses.
1: They all had the same licenses.
0: All had the same license number.
1: But they were different people.
0: 2 years ago.
1: Yeah, exactly.
0: And one of them was an illegal. That was two years ago. And this bloke was
1: fuming,
0: mate.
1: Get those billboards happening, Ken, all right? I've got to keep moving.
0: I'm not going to waste my money on these
1: You're telling
0: clowns.
1: Other people to waste their money on billboards. Why don't you waste your money on billboards if you care so much about billboards?
0: Did I hear a mouse roar then? I heard a mouse roar, did I?
1: A mouse
0: Goodness
1: roar.
0: Goodness gracious.
1: All right.
0: You know about the superbugs on the phones in all the hospitals now?
1: Oh, the superbugs, yes.
0: Yeah, it's in the Sunday Mail. You might want to read right through it, Andrew. That's a terrible one, isn't it?
1: Well, they're all
0: superbugs on the phone of all the hospital workers.
1: There's superbugs everywhere. Yeah. Look after yourself. Have a good week.
0: No worries, champion. Good on you, buddy.
1: Good on you, Cam. Thank you very much for that. It's 29 minutes to 10 here on 1395 Adelaide's 5AA. We are all a little bit richer when it comes to knowledge, thanks to Ken from Ingle Farm. Stephen has sent me in a text saying, "Hi, Andrew, I was a regular Trims customer many, many years ago, both in the main shop and the Trims Wear factory second store across the road, but not since the company reduced to half size and moved further south down King William Street. Apart from leather boots, I often bought stubbies, shorts to wear in summer for sport and jogging, etc., but think they disappeared from manufacturing decades ago. Admittedly, not too many males from the 70s could fit into stubbies in 2026, but that's not the point." Stephen at Aberfoyle Park, thank you. And he says, "P.S., agree with caller Sam just then. Bring back the real Port Magpies and eject Power Seconds and Crow Seconds from the SANFL to anyway in Victoria." All right, good on you, Stephen. Thank you very much. Text 0448 08 1395 and ring me on 8223 0000. It's Andrew Rymer till midnight on your Sunday night.
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1: Hey, Ken at Ingle Farm, just thinking, have you ever heard of the Serenity Prayer? You might want to reflect upon it. I might want to reflect upon it after our conversations. God, grant me the serenity to accept the things I cannot change, courage to change the things I can, and the wisdom to know the difference. 8223-0000 is the number to ring. The text is 0448-08-1395. Emily at Tea Tree Galley, how are you tonight?
12: Yeah, good. Good, Andrew.
1: Good.
12: This weather's been great.
1: Great.
12: It's your mood a bit, doesn't it?
1: Oh, no, it's been cold. It's been terrible.
12: The sunshine, it's beautiful.
1: Oh, well, I didn't see much of the sunshine. I only felt the cold.
12: It's been sunny up here for days.
1: So has it really? Yeah, but it's
12: northeast,
1: been cold. Have you seen? Well, I've been hearing reports of fog, really bad fog throughout the Adelaide Hills and also up in the Barossa Valley, which has been hanging around for days.
12: Oh, I just had a T-shirt on. I was up on the upper ladder, up on my roof,
1: right,
12: in gutters and stuff.
1: Right.
12: Enjoying the sun.
1: Enjoying the sun, yeah.
12: Yeah, and yesterday it was beautiful then.
1: Yeah.
12: I was going to talk about driverless cars, but before I get to that, you were saying about things that they don't make them like they used to, or they last.
1: Yeah, they don't. Yeah, they don't make them like they used to.
12: I've still got a Bosch electric drill.
1: Yeah.
12: It's got the impact function, so I can put drill into masonry. I've used it for heaps of stuff. And I bought it when I was in my 20s.
1: Mm, that's amazing.
12: It still works, still does everything. It's got the cord.
1: Well, very good brand.
12: Don't have to worry about the battery going flat or disposing of the battery when it's... But I've got to admit, the cordless drills are handy.
1: They are handy, but the batteries never last that long.
12: No, and they haven't got the guts.
1: No, that, you're right. They haven't. They haven't got that.
12: Go through concrete or something.
1: They haven't got that oomph that you've got with the cords. I agree.
12: And I've got a Moulinex blender, which my cousin gave to me when she'd finished using it on her kids in the 70s.
1: She used a blender on her kids?
12: to make baby food.
1: Food. Okay. All
12: right. Yeah. Because my mum didn't have a blender, and she said, "Oh, Auntie Joan, do you want a blender?" And Mum used it, and I'm still making breadcrumbs with it.
1: Oh, good on you. Fantastic.
12: So that's old as me now.
1: Mm. Yeah, those old engines, they lasted forever. And we were talking earlier, too, about the fridges that we used to make here in South Australia. Your Kelvinator, your
12: Westinghouse,
1: they just lasted forever. You know, I'm sure there's people with those fridges still in their garages.
12: Oh, yeah, there would be. And I got a plastic blue bowl that my mum said she bathed me in when I was a baby, so that's 61 years old, just about.
1: Yeah, but it's, you know, it's a bowl.
12: Yeah, but the plastics they make nowadays, they split.
1: Right.
12: Yeah. It's a big bowl, and it's had a lot of use. Like I've used it in the laundry. It's about a foot and a half around.
1: Mm.
12: And now it's just out in the shed, and I mix up plaster of Paris in it, sometimes mortar if I'm doing a patching something in my house.
1: Yeah.
12: And it's still as strong as... It's 60 years old.
1: Fantastic. That's great.
12: Unbelievable.
1: Yeah.
12: But there's driverless cars. Oh, and my car's 26 years old.
1: Mm-hmm.
12: Driverless cars. Who decided that people don't want to drive themselves anymore? I mean...
1: Well, it's technology. And the cars are smarter than the human beings.
12: Don't they realise some people enjoy driving?
1: Mm. Well, that's a very good point you make. Yeah.
12: Yeah, he decided that we're all going to... I read something that within a decade or so, you won't be allowed to drive a car unless it's driverless. You won't be... People will not be allowed
1: to drive. I don't think they're going to be able to enforce that, because how is everybody going to be able to afford a driverless car? They won't be able to. It's simple as that.
12: Well, they'd have to use the driverless cabs, which I wouldn't... I'd rather walk 20 kilometres than get in something like that.
1: Well, an interesting question. If you're in a driverless car or a driverless cab and it's pulled over and you're under the influence, would you still be prosecuted? Would you still be given a fine for drunk driving, drug driving, or anything along those sort of lines? Because not in the cab, you're right, but technically you're not in charge of the vehicle if it's driving you.
12: Yeah. Well, you suppose that the ones that are not cabs, because I think with the cab you just get in the back and...
1: Yeah, well, that's right. Yeah, yeah, and yeah.
12: But the driverless cars, you're supposed to still be paying attention and right. be able to take over at short notice.
1: Mm.
12: But there's footage of a bloke fast asleep with his mouth wide open, his head back, going doing 100 miles per hour somewhere in America, I think, or Europe. It's insane.
1: It is insane. You're absolutely
12: and I
1: right.
12: I wouldn't trust the... Like, there's... There's very various factors like fog, snow, for instance.
1: Yep.
12: The car, when it's losing traction, does it?
1: That's exactly
12: know what
1: right.
12: To do.
1: Black ice.
12: Green arrows, where you've got to, there's no green arrow, but you've got to trust that someone's going to stop in time, and you're halfway across. Is the computer going to decide it's going to proceed, or will it just stop in the middle and get hit by someone else?
1: Well, you think they'd take that into consideration, Emily?
12: They're not clever enough yet. They can't even synchronise the traffic lights so that at midnight you're not sitting there for a couple of minutes burning petrol when there's no one coming. That's how they think they're so smart. You think they'd synchronise the traffic light systems all over the world so that people aren't sitting there waiting for nothing? It's just insane to me. I think... Yeah. They're way ahead of themselves. They need to pull back and just forget about this at the moment.
1: Take
12: anyway,
1: a step
12: there's probably
1: back.
12: Going to be no petrol soon because the Strait of Hormuz could be... Doesn't oil floating on the surface of water ignite sometimes?
1: Well, it can do, yeah.
12: Like you see horrific things from the Second World War.
1: Yeah, well, that's exactly right. That's what used to happen.
12: A lot of tankers there at the moment.
1: Yes.
12: And they're starting to fire on that area. Imagine if all the oil slickers catches fire, spreads from one ship to another. There may be no oil here at all.
1: Let's take a step back as well, Emily, because that may not happen, okay?
12: No, I hope it doesn't, but it's driverless cars and stuff like that. We might all be walking.
1: Well, we might be going back to the horse and cart, Emily, let's face it, yes.
12: Yep.
1: Back to the rock ages.
12: I don't know. I'm scared of horses.
1: You're scared of horses?
12: Yeah.
1: Buy a mule.
12: A goat, billy goat car.
1: A billy goat car. Yeah, you could do that. Thanks for your call, Emily.
12: All right, thanks.
1: Thanks very much. It's 17 minutes away from 10 here on 1395 Adelaide's 5AA. Everybody's pretty fired up tonight. Everybody, except for me. Chris Netley, how are you going tonight?
11: Good, thank you. Yourself?
1: Yeah, good. What's going on?
11: What's going on? Well, it's going backwards. That's what's going on.
1: It's going backwards. Maybe we all need to put get together and put that billboard up that Ken was talking about.
11: You know, is he wrong?
1: About not the really. Billboard?
11: No, about what he wants to put
1: no,
11: up.
1: Well, no, he made some interesting points. There's no doubt about that. Yeah.
11: You know, and he mentioned early in his piece about manners. Why don't we start from the top?
1: Yeah.
11: Has our politicians got manners?
1: No, they haven't.
11: Has our leader got manners?
1: No, he hasn't.
11: He's been lying for 6 years.
1: That we know about.
11: That we know about. Probably back when he was in the House of Horrors. What's it called? The left-wing loony club. Who knows what he did to get to where he got today? Lies. And the other day he puts in the paper that we need to more needs to be done to strengthen Australia's world-leading social media ban. Ban and his government. Not our government, his government, is committed to doing it. Well, why don't you do the same thing about the rubbish that are being taught and rammed down infants' throats at kindergarten and libraries and preschool? Or this binary gender rubbish? You know, he said in this article, back to the media, let them be kids. Well, let them be kids. from A to Z, not just bits and pieces, not confuse the kids with this gender ideology rubbish. Why don't you do the same with that?
1: Hmm.
11: Yeah, exactly. Good question.
1: That's a good question.
11: And on Ken again, what he said about the supermarkets. How many times have the people like me been banging on about the ripping off, not only by supermarkets? There was an article in yesterday's paper that they're going to have a look at what's happening with the at the petrol bowser.
1: Mm-hmm.
11: And I've said it to you in the past. As soon as you pull the trigger, it automatically goes to about 30 cents.
1: Yeah.
11: Airlines, the same.
1: Mm-hmm.
11: Gouging. Bus stations. Every time the Crows and Power, the Crows or Power in the finals, bang, up go the prices.
1: Yeah.
11: It's everywhere. It's everything.
1: Mm-hmm.
11: And the last one, if I may, millions of dollars of taxpayers' money are still flowing into a controversial United Nations, there's a magical word again,
1: yep,
11: relief agency in Gaza that has now sacked 70 workers,
1: mm-hmm,
11: after the US investigation, that's America, that's Mr. Trump, investigation found that some of the staff had links to Hamas and terrorists.
1: That's correct. Correct. And we're paying them $20 million. $20 million. We've got Australians out on the street, Australians homeless, living in poverty, basically, and we're sending $20 million over to aid terrorist organisations. It's unforgivable.
11: And the world still calls Trump a baddie.
1: Mm.
11: And lastly, Tommy Robinson.
1: Mm-hmm.
11: He spoke up about Islamic terrorism and Islamic grooming gangs and how lovely, stupid government, Labor government,
1: mm-hmm,
11: and most of the Australian mainstream media wants us to believe that Tommy's a bad guy for what he said. Where are we going?
1: That's it.
11: We are being controlled and run by traitors.
1: Chris, you have a lovely week, all right? Thank you very much for your call.
11: Good night, everyone.
1: Good night, Chris. Thank you. It's 11 minutes to 10 here on 1395 Adelaide's 5AA. 8223-0000 is my number. Luke, Port Adelaide, says, "Hey, Andrew, after Ken's call, I look forward to the billboards in Port Adelaide." Scott says, "I've only been listening for 15 minutes, then they're all loose cannons. Must be a full moon." Sam says, "Only way Port get the crowds back, when they have their own Magpies back in the local competition, be better without Crows and Power teams." Thank you, Sam. Another text says, "Me thinks full moon. Oh, my God." Jenny says, "Hi to Andrew and Doug. I'm enjoying the show. Everything has changed since I was born. My phone is playing up or I would ring you. I'll keep listening. Thank you. Jenny at Allenby Gardens." Jenny, take it into a phone shop and get it organised. My dad's phone has been playing up. I've been trying to ring him. No answer for a couple of days. Finally got hold of him and said, "What's going on?" And he took him around to the phone shop and they fixed it and did a good job and didn't charge him, and they really looked after him, which was great. I'll give the guy a plug, actually, because he has helped my dad out on a few occasions when he's gone in there, and been very patient, very kind. It's the phone shop now in the Ingle Farm. Not the Ingle Farm. The No, not Mobbery. Holden Hill. Holden Hill Shopping Centre opposite the police station. Steve says, and he asks a good question, "What's the difference between a driverless car and a drink driver?" That's a very good point. Thank you very much, Steve. 8223-0000 is the number, and the text line is 0448-083095. Doug standing by to take your call, and I'm looking forward to hearing from you. Andrew Reimer, till midnight tonight.
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1: 8223-0000, the number to ring. 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Stephen Panna is listening. G'day, Stephen. He says, I heard from a reliable source that a few years back, Chris from Netley won $999,999 in a lottery. And he was complaining to the Lottery Commission that it wasn't a $1 million win. Thank you very much for that, Stephen. All right, we've got Barbara in Ardrossan ringing. Hi, Barbara.
24: Hello.
1: Hello, Barbara. How are things in Ardrossan?
24: I thought I'd pass on to you and the listeners that Mary from Ardrossan that used to be ringing years and years and years, she passed away during the week.
1: Oh, I'm so sorry to hear that.
24: She was in her 90s.
1: Yeah. Oh, she was a regular caller to so many programs for so many years. She was I remember, she stopped ringing probably about 7-8 years ago. Because would have been that long? Maybe
24: I wouldn't have thought of that long.
1: Maybe not. But it was. It feels like it was a long time ago. And because she would tell all her funny stories and have a drinky winky. And it was always good to hear from her, and when she used to even ring in when I was doing Midnight to Dawns years ago as well.
24: Yeah, I saw her probably 3 to 4 weeks ago. She's been in the nursing home for a while.
1: Yeah.
24: She was walking around. But,
1: really? Yeah.
24: Yeah, she wandered around a bit, but the last 2 or 3 times I'd been up there, I hadn't seen her. So I usually go up there probably twice a month to join in with them when they have their Jeopardy or Quiz Afternoon, something like that.
1: Yeah.
24: So.
1: Oh, that's sad news. It really is.
24: Yeah.
1: Are they having a funeral for Mary?
24: Oh, I guess so. Yes, yeah. It was only during the week, so I guess they would, yes.
1: Yeah. It'd be good if the family, you know, if it's not a private service and it is a public funeral, if you maybe want to let us know so people who are able to attend and wish to attend can go along and pay their respects.
24: Yes, if I can find out that, I can, yes.
1: That'd be good, Barbara. That'd be good, yeah. No, that's very sad because she was a regular fixture here on 5AA for many years.
24: Yes, well, when I used to speak to her in the last sort of year or so, I say, oh, somebody rang up and asked about you the other night. She said, oh, yes, I do miss it.
1: yeah. She was always good for a laugh, Mary.
24: Oh, she was, yeah.
1: She had some good stories to tell about her ducks. Mm.
24: I was going to say the ducks she used to talk about.
1: Yeah, talk about the ducks and go feed the ducks and have a drinky winky and, yeah.
24: Mm-hmm. All right, Ben.
1: Thank you, Barbara. All right.
24: Thank you.
1: All the best and condolences to the family and the community of Ardrossan as well on the passing of Mary. Edwin's at Campbelltown. G'day, Edwin.
0: G'day there, Andrew. Look, I've been wanting to talk to you about this matter for a little while.
1: Mm-hmm.
0: I saw this article in the Saturday paper midweek, at a newsagent in Campbelltown, and it said, how can Pauline Hanson's One Nation be stopped? And then I heard on the ABC some people, like journalists, talking about Pauline Hanson's One Nation, and I was talking about her party's insurgency, about the people that support her, they're in dissent, you know, before the government, they're in dissent, you know, words like that to try to be negative towards her, to try to put an argument against her. Plus, they also try to make a comparison between her and Donald Trump, which I think is an unfair comparison. And I think that, this seems to be like a covert attempt of media dictatorship from the ABC.
1: Well, they've got their agenda. They have got their agenda, and that's why it's very important for people to, you know, who don't agree with that agenda, to speak up against it and speak out. If you support Pauline Hanson, then, you know, express your support. Don't be afraid to. I mean, the people who are against her aren't afraid to express their views and their opinions. So why are your thoughts or opinions, your views, any less important than theirs?
0: Well, also, I think that what they're doing is there with the ABC journalists. What they're trying to do is to allow the or try to encourage the establishment of the political status quo, despite all the downsides of what's happening in this country.
1: Yeah. Well, there are huge concerns. There are huge concerns, and you know, I came into the station tonight, and there was Doug. He was getting a program ready for the health show, and I was looking at the TV at the same time, and I said, "What have I walked into, Doug?" On one hand, you're listening to the health show talking about people's ailments and all the things that we're going to die from, and then I look over at the TV, and there's footage of people being blown up in wars and all this sort of business. Well, the world's not in a good place at the moment, unfortunately, Edwin. So I think people need to stand their ground as much as possible when it comes to their beliefs, especially when it comes to freedom and our way of life.
0: I agree, but it seems to me that the ABC's agenda is very Marxist, and I don't think they're not for freedom of speech. They seem to don't like the idea that people are voting for, or, you know,
1: And that's exactly right. It's their way or the highway, and they're entitled to say what they want about Pauline Hanson, about the Liberals, about, you know, Nationals, people who vote for those parties. But you have a go at them and watch out, they come after you.
0: Oh, they do.
1: Well, they do. So watch out. Sleep with one eye open, Edwin. They're coming after you.
0: I will.
1: All right.
0: I love your program.
1: Good on you, Edwin.
0: Thanks,
1: thank you very much. The time is right on 10 o'clock here on 1395 Adelaide's 5AA. You are listening to Andrew Rymer. It is a Sunday night. It's always good to be here on a Sunday night. It's the highlight of my week. It really is. Saturday nights are good too. A little bit shorter last night. We only had 1.5 hours because of the football, but Port fans wouldn't be too unhappy about that. Crows fans probably would have liked to the game to be over a lot sooner than it was, I am sure. Now, I'm just having a look at the SMSs. Julia is listening. Hello, Andrew. So sad about Mary from Ardrossan. Loved her singing, drinky winkies, chats about her music, cat and ducks and birds. May she rest in peace. Beautiful lady. Beautifully said, Julia. Thank you very much. 8223-0000 is my number.
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4: This is Andrew Reimer.
5: 15.1 degrees outside, but it feels like 19.5, so it's getting pretty cold out there. The Bureau of Meteorology has finally updated its seven-day forecast for us as well, so thank you very much to the Bureau of Meteorology for doing that. It's nice to know what's coming up, especially when we paid so much for the website as it is. I'll speak today first to Golden Grove, who I just played Precise Plumbing commercial, when it's ironic because Dave wants to talk about PVC downpipes. G'day, Dave.
6: Yeah. Good evening, Andrew. How are you?
5: Good, Dave. How are you going?
6: Yeah, good. I was okay until I went to our local Modby hardware store today.
5: Yeah.
6: And because of the price of PVC has gone up, like your downpipes,
5: yeah,
6: your bend,
5: yeah.
6: I bought 2 1-metre 75mm downpipes.
5: Yeah.
6: 6 bends, 2 joiners, 1 adapter, $83.
5: Why so expensive?
6: Because the price of the wall, because that's what it's made of, oil.
5: Of course. Yes, plastic.
6: It's gone up nearly 30, 40%.
5: Wow.
6: I nearly fell over in Bunnings.
5: Yeah. That's amazing.
6: What a joke.
5: This war is costing so much on so many levels, and it's going to be costing a lot more as we go forward. Yeah. And Emily, who rang in earlier from Tea Tree Gully, she was concerned about, you know, what's happening in the Strait of Hormuz. If the tankers start getting attacked, well, there's already been a couple that have been attacked. And so what's going to happen? And when it comes to fuel, we've only got about, I think, 43 days of unleaded in stock.
6: Me and Son work for ourselves. We do pergolas, deckings.
5: Oh, yeah.
6: Things like that.
5: Mm-hmm.
6: But we've got to go back to a job and the lady wants an extra downpipe put in. But how can I say to her, oh, you owe me $83 just for a downpipe and fittings?
5: Oh, yeah.
6: That's a little bit much. What do I do? Do I wear it?
5: Well, it's hard. It's only you can answer that, Dave, because it's there's only so much you can absorb. There's only so much.
6: I feel sorry for these old people sometimes.
5: Yep.
6: We get people to say, hey, can you put an extra downpipe in? But the pipes are just going up and up and up.
5: Yeah.
6: And I've got a power pass at Bunnings, which I only get like $2 or $3 off.
5: Mm-hmm.
6: But it's not a lot for these elderly people that want things done.
5: Yeah, and they need things done too. Especially when you look at the amount of rain that we're having and going to continue to have too. You need to know that plumbing is spec, or otherwise there's going to be major problems when it comes to your foundations and, just flooding, etc.
6: Yeah. Even like our timber for pergolas, deckings, mm-hmm. things like that, composite decking.
5: Yeah.
6: It's just risen. It's gone up and up and up.
5: The timber you're buying, do you know where it's coming from?
6: We buy through a company called Softwoods.
5: Yep.
6: And the timber's gone up a fair bit,
5: mm-hmm.
6: but not as much as the PVC.
5: Not as much as the PVC, but I'm just wondering, the timber itself, is it South Australian or Australian timber, or is it coming in from overseas?
6: I think it's coming in from overseas.
5: Yeah.
6: Yeah. So you can either have a hardwood decking,
5: yeah,
6: where you have hardwood, or you can have what's called a composite decking, which is plastic.
5: Mm-hmm.
6: And just for one piece of plastic decking, a 5.4 metre, $129.
5: Yeah.
6: Just for one piece of decking,
5: mm-hmm.
6: which is 140 long, 140 wide by 5.4 long,
5: mm-hmm.
6: $129.
5: Are there alternatives to what you're doing when it comes to that decking? I know you talk about wood, you talk about plastic, but are there alternatives when it comes to building or landscaping a backyard and building structures that serve the same purpose?
6: You've either got hardwood or you've got permapine.
5: Mm-hmm.
6: which obviously a company like Softwoods, and I've been using Softwoods for donkey shows.
5: Yeah.
6: And
5: with a good South Australian company.
6: All the same, but they're governed by where they get their,
5: yeah,
6: their actual things from. But obviously when their prices go up, our prices have to go up on pricing a job, obviously.
5: Yeah. So, look, so what do you believe you do? Absorb it at this stage and learn from it, or what do you do?
6: Oh, yeah, we subcontract to a lot of pergola companies,
5: mm-hmm.
6: but a lot of our private work has gone down because a lot of the people are just, I think they're just holding back on their money because of what's happening with the war and things mm-hmm. like that. The price has gone up. And our quotes have gone down and down and down and down and down.
5: Yeah.
6: But now I'm enjoying the World Cup. Are you watching it?
5: I'm watching a bits of it that I can. I'm enjoying it too. I didn't like the game on Friday because it was. I didn't get to see it live because I was working at the time, but my son came over Friday night and we watched it, and neither of us knew what was going to happen, but I had a bit of an inkling because I did hear that Australia had gone through, and I thought, what does that mean? And so then we didn't fast forward or anything like that. We just watched the first half and then no score. Then we watched the second half and we thought, oh, maybe they're going to score right at the end, which it looked like they were going to do. And then they didn't. But how do you reckon they're going to go against Egypt?
6: Depends if Mo Salah plays.
5: Mm.
6: And I reckon he could be injured. But obviously I come from England. I used to be a Birmingham City fan. But I support England and Australia.
5: No, I'm good.
6: Obviously, I've been here 36 years.
5: Yeah.
6: And I was speaking to, I don't know if you got time, I was speaking to Stephen Rowan. Who's his colleague?
5: Timmy G.
6: Yeah, Timmy G.
5: Mm-hmm.
6: And I won a competition because they were on about the soccer.
5: Mm-hmm.
6: And I don't know if you heard me.
5: No, I didn't know.
6: And I actually rang Stephen Rowan. He's over the moon with his World Cup.
5: Mm-hmm.
6: But I had a ride back to my home in the first £1 million English player, which was Trevor Francis.
5: Is that right?
6: I used to go and watch Birmingham City play training when I was a kid.
5: Yeah.
6: And when Trevor Francis got in his car, I said, can I have a lift back to Sheldon? Because I knew where he was going. They used to go back to a cafe.
5: Yeah.
6: And he said, yeah, I'll give you a lift back.
5: Oh, wow.
6: And he was the first £1 million player.
5: Yeah. That's pretty cool, though. That's when the players were more accessible. I was watching something just recently on social media, just talking about players in the English league. What they get paid is incredible. Ronaldo, they showed all these other players who were basically, little kids went up to shake their hand or wanted to, you know, get an autograph, and these players who win millions and millions of dollars just ignored him. But Ronaldo, he interacted, he engaged with them, and it was really, really great to see. He's not only a great soccer player, but a really good person as well.
6: Yeah. I said to Stephen Rowe the other night, when I was 12 years old, I won a colouring in competition mm-hmm. in the local newspaper. And it was a figure of Pele.
5: Yeah, yeah.
6: Yeah.
5: Oh, that's coming back to years.
6: I coloured it in.
5: Mm-hmm.
6: And my mum sent it off. I was only 12.
5: Yeah.
6: And I won a signed Pele T-shirt, which I've still got in the loft.
5: Oh, fantastic.
6: That was when he played for Santos.
5: Yes. How much do you reckon that would be worth?
6: Oh, I haven't even Googled it. I'm 66 now.
5: Yeah, I would Google it. I would Google it.
6: Yeah, and it said, he signed a white Santos shirt to Roy from Pele.
5: Yeah.
6: But he didn't actually give it me.
5: Mm-hmm.
6: He was playing for Santos.
5: Yeah.
6: And it was obviously delivered into England. And I looked at his shirt and I thought, wow.
5: Wow. I would find out how much it's worth. I'd let your does your family know that you have it?
6: Oh, yeah.
5: Yeah, and just so they don't...
6: I'll give it to my son. My son's a big Man United fan.
5: Okay. No, but I say it's important that they do know about it and where it is and how much it's worth, because you don't want something happening to you, them going through all your things and thinking, oh, what's this old T-shirt? I'll chuck it away.
6: No.
5: You know?
6: No, my son and my daughter know where that T-shirt is.
5: All right. Good. Find out how much it's worth, will you? And what was the year again? What was the year?
6: I was 12, so I was 54. 54 years ago.
5: 54 years ago.
6: Yeah, when Pelé played for Santos.
5: Yeah, Doug's looking it up now to see what he can find. And so we might be able to give you just a rough idea about what that might be worth.
6: He didn't actually give me the T-shirt. It was sent from Brazil.
5: Yeah, no. That's I understand that, but it's a signed T-shirt from Pelé. So I'd be just interested to know how much that might be worth.
6: Oh, I'd love to know how much it'd be worth.
5: Yeah.
6: I'd never sell it. I'd give it to my son.
5: All right. Anything from 1,000 to 3,000... $358. So $1,000 to $358.
6: Oh, wow.
5: Brazil shirts.
6: Yeah.
5: So, anyways, I thought it might be, you know, like a lazy $50,000 or something like that, but not that much.
6: Santos.
5: Nah. $1,355.
6: Yeah. I wish I could have seen him play, but I saw Georgie Best.
5: Oh, wow. That would have been unreal, seeing Georgie Best play.
6: Yeah, because obviously Birmingham City played Manchester United.
5: Yeah, yeah. What a legend he was, but what a sad story, when it comes to his life at the end.
6: Yeah. No, and I love my soccer.
5: Yeah, no,
6: I'm
5: good
6: loving
5: on you.
6: The World Cup.
5: It's good. I'm really hoping Australia goes well, and I honestly believe if Australia were to play the USA again, I reckon they could beat them.
6: Yeah, I do too.
5: I really do, because don't forget that first goal a couple of weeks ago was a known goal, and I think that really destroyed their confidence.
6: Better as they go on.
5: Yeah, no, they're actually, I reckon, the best soccer team we've had.
6: Yeah, I do.
5: Yeah.
6: Yeah, what's his name? What's that lad's name? Boss?

0: great night, mate, and enjoy the World Cup.
1: All right, you too. And we'll probably chat again maybe next weekend after Saturday, all right? And we'll either say congratulations to the Socceroos or commiserations. But I reckon it's going to be congratulations.
0: On you, Bell, mate.
1: Good on you. Thanks, Dave.
0: Thanks, Andrew.
1: Thank you.
0: Have a good night.
1: You too. Bye-bye.
0: Bye-bye.
1: 17 minutes after 10 here on 1395 Adelaide's 5AA. Evan from Campbelltown says, by the way, my name is Evan, and I send a message in from time to time. I'm no way connected or really involved with Evan from Campbelltown. Oh, sorry, it's a different Evan. You're not Evan from Campbelltown. Thank you very much, Evan. Stephen says, Andrew, I heard you say a couple of weeks ago you're not a fan of Tom Hanks. So does that mean you haven't seen some of his great movies, Forrest Gump, Apollo 13, The Green Mile? Can't see why anyone wouldn't like the guy. Have seen The Green Mile. Haven't seen Apollo 13. I'm pretty sure I have seen Forrest Gump, but I can't remember it being memorable as such. I've seen a number of his movies, but I'm just not a fan. That's all. Green Mile was a good movie. I'm just not a fan of his acting. I don't find him convincing and credible. That's all. And I'm entitled to say that too, Stephen. The text line is 0448 08 1395, and the number to ring is 8223 0000. It is Andrew Reimer on your Sunday night.
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3: We do have one outage to report, and that is at Flagstaff Hill, 21 without power there, with the time of restoration to be

0: advised crews are attending as soon as they possibly can, but the course is being investigated, so we'll keep you updated on that. But only the one outage, so that's pretty good news. When it comes to our South Australian Emergency Department, at the moment, a short time ago, Noarlunga was at 204%. Women's and Children's, 153%. Lower Macquarie, 151%. And the Royal Adelaide at 130%. And I got to say, I was very heartened to read in an article on Adelaide Now, a story by Brad Crouch, one of the great journos at the Advertiser newspaper. He writes, freshly minted Health Minister Blair Boyer has put public hospitals on notice, issuing stern benchmarks he once meant that already earned the ire of a union. And I say good on the Health and Wellbeing Minister, Blair Boyer. He was great as an education minister here in South Australia, and I think he's going to be an even better Health and Wellbeing Minister. And it's probably, in my opinion, the toughest portfolio, that and Treasury. And I reckon he's going to really make great inroads into our hospital system and health system as well, and I wish him all the luck. Sean's on the line. G'day, Sean. How are you tonight? Are you there, Sean? No, we've lost Sean. Sean has either fallen asleep, given up, or gone back to the bar, apparently. So, Nick at Edwardstown, g'day, Nick. How are you going?
1: Hi, Andrew. Look, I want to thank you for that wonderful conversation you had with that last chap. And
0: with Dave,
1: I'd really love if that can be repeated later on before you leave. But I'd love to hear that again. And
0: what part of it?
1: The whole lot. Mm-hmm. It was wonderful. And there's a wonderful saying from a movie, I love the smell of napalm in the morning.
0: I love the smell of napalm in the morning, that's right.
1: Of breakfast. And you know what? On a Sunday evening, there's nothing I like. Now, I love that guy, no disrespect. He's got to understand it was just a jam of a talk. But, you know, on a Sunday evening, there's nothing more than I love than a conversation about the size of a PVC pipe.
0: are you being facetious?
1: Yeah, of course I am. And I just love intriguing.
0: The thing is, talkback radio is talkback radio. And we talk about everyday things as well. Yeah,
1: I know, but that was a classic. You know, to ring up at such a time about the price of PVC, mm-hmm. Yeah, good on him. I admire him. And about the football, the Crows and that, people, it's only a game.
0: But you would swear it's about sheep stations, wouldn't you?
1: I know. Mm. It's only a game. Come on, get over it. There's more important things in life.
0: Yeah, and, I mean, they're passionate about it. And look, I'm the same with you. If I go and see a game of soccer, for example, my blood pressure goes through the roof and I get really into it. So I try not to get too into it because it's not good for my health. But there are other people who love being amongst other supporters and that feeling you get when the team scores a goal and the endorphins that are released, the high that you get by being a part of that. And I get that, but I don't need it.
1: don't put it on the top of your list of priorities.
0: Yeah.
1: You know, I like the Crows. Mm. I'm both for St Kilda, but I'm getting such enjoyment at the moment of watching Carlton and the happiness of their players.
0: Oh, what about the supporters? You know what? I was a Carlton supporter for I can't tell you how many years. Yeah. And after watching them for years upon years upon years, losing games time and time again. And I think there's so much bloody heartbreak and sadness in the world. I don't need to then continue to barrack a team where I'm going to get even more heartbreak and sadness.
1: You are spot on, Andrew. And my teams, if they're losing, after 55 years of support clubs going through when we're immature and we let it get to us. If my team's losing, I'll turn it over and watch a movie, mate.
0: Yep. You know, I know people who do that.
1: Why should I put myself through that stress?
0: Mm-hmm. Well, and that's and the frustration of it all when you see the players, you know, maybe making stupid mistakes, haven't got their heart in it, it does get you down.
1: It was never meant. Sport was never meant to get so prioritised. It was meant for pastime and et cetera, et cetera. But it's become too much, Andrew.
0: Well, the thing is, it's a big business.
1: Yes,
0: it's a big business, and it's worth millions, billions of dollars.
1: Yes.
0: And that's the reason why. And what about the AFL's getting rid of a whole lot of their staff too? How much money do you reckon the AFL make, and they got rid of their staff?
1: I don't know what they do, Andrew. They make some funny decisions. I mean, they bring in Gold Coast and all of these other clubs, and now and Tasmania Little Island, and they expect them to have a billion and a half stadium with a roof on. Honestly, if there's not more important things in Tasmania than a game of football, for goodness sake, you know?
0: Yeah, and when I've got nothing against football, and I quite like watching football. And when I was a teenager, I played football for the school, and I wasn't very good. There's no doubt about that, but I still enjoyed the game. I think So
1: it's a game. That's it. You know, it's not life or death.
0: Mm-hmm.
1: It's not life or death.
0: Thankfully. But, you know, before you go, Nick, before you do go, I'll just say this.
1: Yes.
0: When you look at all the issues that are happening in Australia at the moment, in the world at the moment, I can sort of understand why people want a distraction to take their mind off of the fact that, you know, we are in this cost of living crisis. And so for a short time, they forget about that. They can get excited and, you know, be happy if their team wins, commiserate if it loses, but they can take their minds off the problems of the world for a relatively short amount of time. And even the Prime Minister came out a few weeks ago saying that, you know, Australia is in for some very hard times. I mean, his government is causing, you know, part of the cause of the very hard times, but there's no doubt we are in for some very hard times. And you made mention about Dave and the price of PVC downpipes and the cost. It's still, you know, a reflection of what the effects, the onflowing effects are of Strait of Hormuz and the impact of the oil and lack of oil and when it comes to manufacturing things like plastic. So it's still a very important conversation because it gives us an extra insight into you know what we're dealing with at the moment.
1: I agree with you fully, Andy. But what I'm trying to say with sport, enjoy your sport, win, lose, or draw, but don't make it feel as if you're better than the next person because your team is top. That's what I mean.
0: And that's just ridiculous. And you know because you know when it comes to the supporters, love your passion, but please remember, you're not the one out there playing the game.
1: Exactly.
0: You're the one cheering it on. You're the one cheering it on.
1: Enjoy it for what it is.
0: Okay,
1: exactly.
0: But you're not playing the game. So, and just because your team wins doesn't give you superiority. You make a very good point, Nick. Give you superiority over others.
1: Spot on, Andrews.
0: Because as we mentioned earlier, one day you're the rooster, the next day you're the feather duster.
1: Exactly.
0: Thanks, Nick.
1: Thank you, Andrew.
0: Good on
1: you. Thank you.
0: Good to talk to you. 29 minutes to 11 here on 1395 Adelaide's 5AA. We've got more texts coming in, which is great. Another Steve says, hi, Andrew. I saw a video of a Trump press conference from yesterday where he said the communists are sick animals, his actual words, and that they destroy countries. That would have destroyed the egos of our Labor and Greens parties for sure. I would say the egos of our Labor and Greens parties in this country a little bit stronger than worrying about a comment that Donald Trump might have, because the Labor and Greens see them greater than the majority of us unwashed taxpayers. Stephen at Aberfoyle Park says, hi again, Andrew. Quickly, I like Tom Hanks as a good actor and personality, even though he is very American, though he was convincing in Sully, but doesn't appear in enough films for my liking, and does a great imitation of Clint Eastwood, but I generally prefer older film actors than younger ones. Those under the age of 50 just don't seem to be good enough for some reason. Graham says New World Order. And what is this? All right, yeah. To the person who says you have so much to say, but you're banned. Well, do you know the reason why you're banned? It was because your family rang up and asked me not to put you on. Your family asked me to not put you on because of the way you present yourself on air sometimes. And that's the reason why. So I'm doing it for this, you know, the sake of your family and your relationship with your family as well. So please understand that. 8223-0000 is my number. Text 0448-08-1395. 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
0: Andrew Rymer with a little bit of the Spencer Davis Group. Keep on running. 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Yes, you keep those calls coming in. Temperature, it's 12.6 now, but it feels like 9.7, getting down to 11 overnight with a top of 18. Now, we got Sean back at, whereabouts are you, Sean? You there, Sean? Hello, Sean. Can you hear me, Sean? I know you're there.
9: Hey.
0: Yeah.
9: Hey.
0: How you going, Sean?
9: Don't sad. That's 5AA Early Breakfast, live from 5 with Ned McHenry and Sam Daddo. Thanks to Peppers. S-A-D.
0: Oh. Doug did warn me how that was going to go, and I went to press the dump button. I accidentally pressed the commercials, but I pressed the dump button as well, and I got that in time, I'm pretty sure. Heather, you would have heard it, but theoretically nobody else would have. How are you going, Heather?
10: No, it did come over.
0: No, it came over. That's what I said. You would have heard it, but nobody else would have, because I dumped it.
10: Oh, yes. Well, sort about Sean the sheep. He needs his bloody... Oh, goodness me.
0: Goodness me. But Doug did say... and I said, look,
10: wanted to take Mickey out of you.
0: No, I said, we'll give him a go. No, I don't think he did, to be honest with you. I think he might be a little bit affected by something. But we gave him a shot, and he didn't last, unfortunately. But that's his fault, not mine.
10: Yeah. Oh, my holy moly. I couldn't believe that. And oh, my goodness me. Anyway, it was so beautiful to hear from Barbara from Adrosson and about Mary.
0: But it's sad. How can you say it's beautiful? Because it's sad news.
10: Oh, no, but it's really lovely. No, it is very sad. It is very sad, but it's very good that she's kept updated. She's been doing this all along, you know.
0: Yeah, she has. She's been really good.
10: Absolutely.
0: Yeah.
10: Yes. Mm-hmm. And I think dear Mary might have been up in the 90s. My mum and I used to love listening to Mary.
0: Mm-hmm.
10: Never missed. If I wasn't listening at times, she'd call me. I said, well, get off the phone. I'm listening. Mm-hmm. And it was the same with Nancy and Marion and all these people. Trains Peter, he passed, and Ted from Klemzig. And I was wondering about...
0: Geraldine.
10: Yes, dear Geraldine, yes. Mm-hmm. Oh, she made a whole lot of stuff. Yeah.
0: She was good. Oh. I mean, they're all good callers. You're all good callers.
10: Oh, absolutely. I really did like Mary, and also Ted from Clemsey, and you know, the people who have passed, and Helen from Glanville, and there's another one that I really loved. Isn't it funny how you like your little callers, you know, the old people in my area, sort of thing, climbing up the hill. Well, Jenny from Elm Gardens, that's why I haven't heard from her.
0: Mm-hmm.
10: Because I sort of into the old people. I shouldn't say that, but, you know, there's Amber and from North Haven, there's Jenny from Elm Gardens. Yeah, all these people, you know, you sort of feel like you know them, but you don't. Anyway, so... And dear Mary, she used to come on the radio, and you know Liz and something Perry, I can't think of his first name.
0: Sean Perry.
10: Sean Perry. And I think they went as well, and I think also Liz and David Waterman went to her place. But she was out the back, and they'd call on the front, cause it must be a big house. And, she was devastated because they actually went there. So you got Liz with the, the producer and the announcer. Now, that tells you a lot, doesn't it?
0: Mm. What does it tell you?
10: Well, it tells you that it became really close to the people from 5AA.
0: Mm. Oh, yeah. Yes. Well, that's nice.
10: Yeah.
0: Yeah.
10: So anyway, she had this lizard, and unfortunately the lawnmower came along, so that was the end of that.
0: Oh, no.
10: Yeah, that's what happened. And the ducks used to come from the creek, come up for biscuits and stuff. And then she had the, she was at the back of the golf course, and all these golf balls come flying over, and she filled a bucket with them. Anyway... So her backyard was full of all these golf balls. And something else I was going to say. Oh, she loved Rod Stewart. And there was two songs, but I can't remember what they were. But really nice, because I don't think you'd be able to. But anyway, but, you know, she used to have, like, what do they call it? Winky Dinks. And she used to...
0: Drinky Winkies,
10: that's it. and she used to stand on the table and sing. And I'd probably flick the shoes off as well. So it was just beautiful. And it's lovely Julia. Julia said some good things about her, you know.
0: Mm-hmm.
10: I think she did earlier on. But, you know, another thing, quickly thing, is they had this thing on the spotlight. And it was about these, this person that gave between nearly 400 sperm things for people to have a child,
0: mm-hmm.
10: and some of them were related. Huh?
0: I think you've spoken to me about that before.
10: No, I have not spoken about that before. No.
0: Oh, right. Because it's come up before.
10: Tonight.
0: Mm-hmm.
10: Yeah, it was done. I probably said watch Spotlight to, to find out about it. But no, and I was just shocked.
0: Mm.
10: Oh, holy moly.
0: So yeah. your brother ain't... your brother is your brother, but your daddy don't know.
10: Well, this is it. You could pass them in the street and you wouldn't bloody know.
0: No.
10: And also, sometimes, especially if they're their cousins, and I don't know if it's the first, second or third, they can have absolutely abnormalities to them, you know?
0: Right. I think it's first cousins.
10: Yeah.
0: I think it's first cousins.
10: Okay. Mm. Yeah. But I could just...
0: Because royal families in Europe over history have had that problem.
10: Well, I think they probably locked them up and so that they couldn't be shown to the public. Mm-hmm.
0: Well, yeah, and apparently that did happen, yeah. Mm.
10: I couldn't believe it. It's like putting a bird in a dog in a cage.
0: Mm.
10: It's bloody terrible, just because they don't want people to know. What happened with those royalty things? Oh, God, you've got to wonder about it, don't you?
0: It's a different world to ours, Heather. There's
10: They don't want people to know.
0: Mm.
10: So they hide it, you know?
0: Right.
10: It's wrong.
0: But how do you know they're hiding it if we don't know?
10: Well, this is it. So there was quite a few that were relatives to the sperm donor.
0: Incredible.
10: Unbloody real, man.
0: Unbloody real.
10: Thanks, Andrew.
0: All right. Good to talk to you, Heather. You take care. Thanks for ringing in, all right? 8223-0000 is the number to call. Got a text here. Hasn't got a name, but says, I used to watch football about 20 years ago. Until I realised it's all bread and circuses, all by design, all scripted by our governments to dumb us down. Sadly, most people would never wake up. Thank you very much for your text. And again, the text line is 0448 08 1395. And the email will be on air at 5AA.com.au. And don't forget that all-important talkback number to ring. 8223-0000.
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0: And I would certainly say there's been something in the air tonight, and Tuesday's going to be a full moon night, so it's going to be in for an interesting night as well, I am sure. Feel free to keep those calls coming in on 822-3000 right until midnight tonight with me, Andrew Reimer. I'd love to hear from you and find out what's on your mind. Just to let you know, too, just to update you, there was, I mentioned earlier, that outage up at Flagstaff Hill. It's still going on, and they're hoping it's going to be back on. The power's going to be back on now. The estimated restoration time is 12:15 tomorrow morning. So, fingers crossed, it's earlier than that. John at Oaklands Park, how are you?
15: Evening, Andrew. I'm fine, thanks.
0: Good.
15: The topic I would not raise tonight, we were watching 60 Minutes.
0: Mm-hmm.
15: And the money that has been, if you like, taken from the Victorian people, it's got to do with a bloke called Nick Gatto,
0: mm-hmm.
15: who is sort of the organiser for, what do you call it, the building program.
0: Yeah, in, very influential person within the building industry and construction industry and the CFMEU over in Victoria.
15: Yeah, and apparently, if you want to get your business into the build program, yeah, the only way you get success is going through him. It's he sort of has some sort of influence on the CFMEU and other organisations as well. And the Victorian Premier is apparently, she's fully aware that this is happening, but doesn't want to, every time they ask her about it, she says it's a matter for the Victorian Police to handle.
0: Mm-hmm.
15: You know,
0: I guess that's what it comes down to as well, and it is a matter for the Victorian Police to handle.
15: Probably is, Andrew, but what worried me about it is we had the CFMEU here in this state mm-hmm. for a while. Now, I don't know whether they're still here.
0: Yeah, they're still here. They're still here, yeah.
15: Yeah. So are they also tied up with this Nick Gatto?
0: Well, I think there was talk going back some time ago about the Victorian members of the Victorian branch coming into South Australia to manage our CFMEU office here, or something along those sort of lines, and that's going back quite a few months ago.
15: So what gets me is the way it was reported on 60 Minutes. There's a lot of corruption and no one's doing anything about stopping it. They're just letting it roll on.
0: Well, you say nobody's doing anything to stop it. It was just recently, I think, that Nick Gatto was arrested, wasn't he?
15: No, they went out to offer fines for speeding or whatever.
0: Oh, right, okay.
15: You know, it was something.
0: And John, it really comes up to police being able to prove that they are committing crimes. And if they can't prove that, then they'll continue to do whatever it is they are doing because it can't be proven that it's illegal.
15: Well, apparently, and because the bloke came under, they had an actor on the whistleblower.
0: Mm-hmm.
15: Someone that was actually involved in paying fees to be able to have their business involved in the building construction. And it makes me wonder, I hope that sort of thing's not happening here in this state. It really does, because otherwise the only people that are missing out are the constituents of the state, basically. You know, it's... And we wouldn't want to see that sort of thing here, because how many, how can I put it, millions of dollars are being extorted from us.
0: That's if it's happening, John.
15: That's if it's happening, yeah. And the thing is, they said that they had some legal beagle come on, and apparently they're trying to get the government of the country to try to tighten up rules on this sort of carry on. Yeah. But it was just very interesting.
0: Well, and the government, you know, here in South Australia in particular, we have a Labor governments in particular who have a history of changing laws, changing legislation that they are not happy with. And if when they have the will to be able to do that, they do that.
15: Yeah, they do.
0: So if there was something that was going on that they were aware of, that they thought they needed changing, the government here in South Australia would have the ability, because especially if they've got the backing of the Greens, for example, they would be able to change that. And Family First. Family First as well.
15: Yeah. The thing is, see, when this program was on tonight, they just mentioned it, not only the CFMU, it also involved... what do you call it? The ALP as well, you know, and it just sort of because money is changing hands like there's no tomorrow, you know. And
0: according to the program, and it's a matter of proving that.
15: Well, that, as I said to you, the gentleman that he had an actor act on his behalf, mm-hmm. and he actually has given documents to, if you like, certain people, and they've looked into it, and apparently the documents are genuine. And
0: well, and again, it's the onus is up to the police to be able to do something about it.
15: Well, apparently it's got something to do with laws as well, like not only just with the police, but with what do you call it, like federal government, with tightening up laws to be able to prevent this. But I just found it interesting. I just thought it was something that should be raised.
0: But John, I never saw 60 Minutes, so I'm not going to be able to comment on what you saw
15: that.
0: And what you know was on the program tonight. But if 60 Minutes have got proof, documented proof that something illegal is going on, then the state Victorian government should be able to do something about it when it comes to acting on that information, and police should be able to press charges, etc.
15: Apparently this has been going on since 2023, Andrew.
0: Yeah, I know there's been issues with the CFMEU for a number of years.
15: Yeah.
0: But again, and it's about the proof.
15: That's the thing, and that's what's got to happen, you know. But if the documents are correct and whatever, you can only take what you listen to on the TV. We're not actually looking at documents ourselves, but this is what's been stated.
0: And we're going, but again, it comes down to whatever, you know, information was provided by 60 Minutes tonight. If the police had that information and what the CFMEU are doing is illegal, they would be acting upon that.
15: Well, let's hope so. Let's hope so.
0: Yeah.
15: Because, it's... Because what made me decide to ring you, because I noticed that we've picked up a lot of events from Victoria. The reason why we've picked them up, probably they haven't got any money to be able to retain those events.
0: Well, no, you've got to ask how much money our taxpayers... Our taxpayers are paying for it. That's what you've got to ask, John.
15: Yeah, I know. And that's another thing that happens, because we're not told exactly what's getting paid out to get some of these events here.
0: Mm.
15: You know, and it could be, you know, millions and millions of dollars.
0: Well, it would be.
15: Yeah. And we, the people of the state, don't have any say. It's all done through our... government here in this state.
0: Yeah.
15: They make the decision. If they decide to make the decision, we, the taxpayers of the state, don't get any say until it comes election time. That's when we can, if we feel that we're being shafted.
0: Good on you, John.
15: All right, no worries.
0: Thank you, John.
15: Okay, thanks, Andrew.
0: Thank you. It's right on 11 o'clock. You're on 1395 Adelaide's 5AA. 8223 0000 is my interactive number, and I welcome your calls for the next hour, talking about whatever it is you have on your mind. 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
0: Well, the moon is looking pretty bright at the moment, so you might have to wear your sunglasses tonight and for the next couple of nights as we get closer and closer to that full moon on Tuesday night. Temperature outside at the moment is 12.6 degrees, but it feels like 9.7. And we'll get down to 11 overnight, so it'll probably feel a little bit cooler than that as well. Tomorrow's top is 18, and they're expecting no rain. We are here till midnight tonight. We Saturday and Sunday nights, we don't finish at 25 to 12. We finish right at midnight, so keep those calls coming in till midnight. Angelo, it's Salisbury North. How are you going tonight?
25: Good, I bet. Andrew, how are you doing?
0: Yeah, I'm good.
25: Good.
0: So, what's on your mind?
25: I was just thinking, you know, we're talking about old relics from the past, you know?
0: Mm-hmm. Yeah, well, things that were better back in the old days when it comes to, you know, we enjoyed cars and music was better, movies were better, all that sort of stuff.
25: Yeah, sometimes some things are better now than what they were in the past as well, do you know what I mean?
0: Oh, yeah, well, absolutely. Yeah, no, you make a very good point.
25: Not a razor blade, you know, you get the old mm-hmm. razor blade to cut yourself.
0: Oh, yeah.
25: These days it's very hard to cut yourself, you know what I mean?
0: Yeah, depends on if it's a blunt or not.
25: That's right. Mm. Yeah, anyway, I was just thinking, because the old lawnmowers, old Victor lawnmowers.
0: Yeah.
25: I bought one years ago for $35, right?
0: Mm-hmm.
25: And anyway, good thing about the old stuff, they're worth more money than today than they were worth back then.
0: Really?
25: Yeah, like I sold it.
0: Yeah.
25: About $600 for the old Victor lawnmower.
0: Well, that's pretty good. What about, do you remember the old Scott Bonner Motors, where they had
25: the money too, still?
0: Yeah, they were really good.
25: I worked it out one day. I had Scott Bunner scrap or something one time. I thought, that's a catcher. He's got a catcher. I thought, I might take that catcher home.
0: Yeah.
25: I said, could I have it? He goes, yeah, man. I was in the rubbish. So I took it home. And I put it on the internet. And then a couple of days later, I got a couple hundred bucks for it, you know?
0: Yeah, wow. Well, there's all sorts of bargains to be had.
25: That people restore them, right?
0: Yep. Yeah.
25: And then the catcher. I haven't got a catcher, but I've got the catcher, you see?
0: Yep.
25: So that's a
0: Right. Well, that's very wise.
25: Yeah. Yes, a bit of spare parts, isn't it?
0: Because you work in construction, don't you?
25: No, I just do have a salvage yard and stuff, but it's a wheel and deal on the side.
0: Yeah.
25: Antique stuff, you know.
0: Well, you would have wheeled and dealt a lot if you had a salvage yard, because people things that would have been worth money.
25: I'd have chucked stuff out, mate. Well, something's always worth something, you know what I mean?
0: Hmm.
25: Yeah. What's the score, bro? So as one bloke said, I had free stuff one day. I went down there. There's an old little skateboard in the corner. So I don't get skateboards worth a few bucks. Mm-hmm. Nobody took it, right? I took it.
0: Yeah.
25: I took it home. And I realised this skateboard's like one of the first skateboards that came to Australia for America.
0: Oh, really? Which skateboard was that?
25: Well, I can't remember now anyway, but I got 250 bucks for it.
0: Mm-hmm. I remember I used to have an old banana board. Do you remember them?
25: Yeah, my mate's trying to sell them at the moment.
0: Yeah.
25: He gets about 50 bucks each, I reckon.
0: Right, okay, yeah.
25: Borrowed by bananas and banana board, you know.
0: Well, I remember just having it, but the skateboards were good back in the mid-70s. They were a lot of fun.
25: Yeah. You got one now?
0: No, come on. I'm 62 years old.
25: You don't break bones anymore, do you?
0: Well, knock on wood, I never broke anything. I came off a few times and got really badly. You know, when you're travelling down a steep hill, and you come off, you know about it.
25: Yeah, I did a video on you coming down on skateboard once.
0: Mm-hmm. Oh, right. Thanks for that.
25: Yeah, I did this little video, you're riding a skateboard.
0: Yep.
25: Yeah, it looked pretty cool, man.
0: Oh, thanks very much for that.
25: Yeah, that's all right. Mm-hmm. I didn't put it on anyway.
0: Oh, didn't you? Oh, right.
25: Nah.
0: That's all right. Yeah, you love your social media and doing all that sort of stuff, don't you?
25: Yeah, I get off on it, yeah. Mm-hmm. Why not?
0: Yeah, well, no, it's good. It's a good hobby to have.
25: Yeah,
0: and you get a lot of interest in it too.
25: Hey?
0: You get a lot of interest in it as well.
25: Yeah, it's good. Mm. Yeah, I was going to do a new one on you about you this weekend, but I got there before. I need to polish it off a bit better. Mm. I'll put it up next week for you, you know what I mean?
0: Yeah, all right. No, it's a little.
25: Are you on during the week or not?
0: No. I think Matthew's doing nights. And
25: we'll get on Matthew. I got to do something about Matthew, I think.
0: Yeah, Matthew would love that.
25: He's a funny bloke, old Matthew.
0: He is.
25: I love his moment on.
0: He's
25: pretty the card, you know?
0: Yeah, he is. He's on, and I think Leith has gone to afternoons. Leith is doing mornings. Leith is doing mornings.
25: Yeah, Leith's doing mornings.
0: And then
25: doesn't he have 2 weeks
0: Angie's
25: off?
0: Angie's doing afternoons.
25: No, good old Angie.
0: Yeah,
25: good old Angie. All right.
0: Well, thanks very much, Angelo, for calling in.
25: That's right, mate. I thought I'd give you a quick ring and change a bit of subject a bit, you know.
0: Yeah, I mean, it's
25: get it's, a bargain, you know.
0: It's well, it's sort of changing it, but it's not changing it in the sense that we're in the sort of line of things that we were talking about in a sense.
25: You know, they used to build cars then at. They just built. I was looking it up tonight. I was trying to think about it. This make appliances and stuff. They used to build cars. They used to build cars there. Little cars in Adelaide.
0: Where's this?
25: Dan, I think it's around Rosewater Way or something like that.
0: Mm-hmm.
25: You know, they used to build these little cars years ago. I mean, I just read up again about it.
0: What sort of cars were they?
25: Cement mixers and all sorts, and they decided to make a car.
0: Yeah, but what sort of cars are they?
25: Well, they're little cars. They were small cars. This one was a fiberglass body, they said.
0: Yeah.
25: So I looked it up. It's a fiberglass body car, you know.
0: Right. Doug's just saying the old Sunbeam.
25: The Sunbeam?
0: Sunbeam.
25: Yeah, there's another one as well that came out as well.
0: Right.
25: Yeah. They were all right, the Sunbeam. I think they were around for a while.
0: A little while.
25: Yeah. I just remember Sims Metal, South Terrace and all that.
0: Mm-hmm.
25: Bill used to dump the cars in the old days, you know, just dump on the side of the road and used to leave them.
0: Yeah.
25: That's why I used to dump them. I saw one bloke dump one of these cars one time. It was going and everything. Key was still in it. He said, you want the car? Grab it. And just jump it and go.
0: Wow. Did you?
25: No, I didn't. I was too young to drive, but somebody else did, you know.
0: Right, okay.
25: It's pretty good, you know, you go in the night or you go in the middle of the night. You don't want to break down in South Terrace. You know, if we break down, you leave your car, they'll strip it down.
0: South Terrace in the city? Oh, hang on. I've got a message here.
25: If you go to Port Adelaide, just go down Elizabeth, just go through that back way, you know?
0: Yeah, I've got a message here from JW, who reckons light burn Zetas.
25: Zetas. I didn't want them. Me and my mates, we brought an EH down there.
0: Mm-hmm.
25: We took it down, mate. 5-10 minutes, mate. All these people just jump out of the dark, mate. Where did the people come from?
0: Really?
25: The cars down?
0: Yeah.
25: I see. Didn't last long, did you?
0: Jeez. That's amazing. Man. That's amazing. Yeah.
25: Crazy
0: old days. I mean, we talk about today's days being a bit crazy, but some of those old days, depending on the suburb that you were in, they were pretty crazy as well.
25: Yeah, not as crazy as Neville North, was it?
0: Anyway, it depends on what day it is. But
25: the old car park, Neville North, everyone used to hang out there, didn't they?
0: That's right. At the foreshore.
25: Yeah, when he's hanging out there doing burnouts and stuff.
0: Yeah.
25: The mates used to hang out there the days. I know you probably did too, I don't know.
0: We used to go down there sometimes. I live the other side of town, so we didn't, you know, go there a lot, but we went there sometimes and just for something to do.
25: I think it's a good idea they cleaned it all up anyway. There's too many hoodlings back in the days.
0: Mm.
25: Yeah. Cleaned it all up, make it brand new.
0: But have a look at now, and I went for a bike ride today. And I just can't believe how much the bay has changed. It was just, incredible.
25: Oh, I went down Ganelle the other day with Pete or whatever.
0: Mm-hmm.
25: I didn't like it much, and you look at it. I think it was anything crash hot anyway. You want a couple of little lights and a few pavers I put down, you know.
0: Yeah.
25: I mean, it's all right. You got to change it up a bit sometimes, but I didn't think it was enough to brag about, you know.
0: Well, I needed some work done. There's no doubt about that because it was aging and it was getting tired. But the cost to some of those local businesses, I think that was very, very sad.
25: Yeah, poor guys.
0: Mm.
25: Hopefully come good again, you know.
0: Well, they didn't because the shops are closed.
25: Yeah, well, somebody else will take over eventually.
0: Well, there's
25: they're going to have to pay more, rent, then they're going to pay more council rates, everything, you know.
0: Mm.
25: The new owners.
0: Yeah. All right, Angelo, you have a good night and have a good week too,
25: all right?
0: Yeah,
25: mate.
0: All right.
25: Thanks for listening to me.
0: No, thanks for calling in, Angelo. Appreciate
25: it. That's all right.
0: Okay.
25: See you, Andrew.
0: Cheers. Bye-bye. It's coming up to 11:15 now here on 1395 Adelaide's 5AA. You can still be interactive with me, Andrew Brimer, up until midnight tonight, 45 minutes to go. So, yes, the Lita Zideburn. I've got another message asking me a question. What is this? Have I ever tried Soto's? Have I ever tried Soto's? Is the Pope Catholic? I haven't had Soto's for a while, but sent in a picture of Soto's Best of British pack, Best of British, 2 cod fillets, medium chips, mushy peas and curry sauce, $42. I'm not sure about the curry sauce with fish. But thank you very much for that. But I have enjoyed, I remember going back years ago when my daughters were learning to drive, I'd pick them up from school and we'd go for a drive down to Soto's sometimes on a Thursday afternoon, and then we'd have fish and chips on the beach at Semaphore or in the car park just looking out and having a chat and catching up, and it was nice memories. Another text says, Zetas had a 2-stroke engine. To get it to reverse, you turned it off, flicked a switch, restarted the engine backwards to reverse. All right, thank you very much for that. I remember the name. I don't remember what they looked like, the old Zetas. 8223-0000, text 0448-08-1395.
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4: Rosie sent me in a text saying it's pronounced Zetas. Thank you very much, Rosie. JWC is Zetas were a small two-door car, a little like a mini miner, built from fiberglass, no seatbelts, and a death trap. It's probably a reason why they didn't last too long, but thank you very much for texting in that information. The text line is 0448 08 1395. The number to ring is 8223 0000. Apparently the power's back on those SA Power Networks customers that were affected by power outages at Flagstaff Hill are no longer affected. And from what I understand too, there's no other outages happening around the metropolitan area or anywhere around the state, which is good. Leo Baraka, how are things down there tonight?
5: Yeah, not too bad, Andy. How are you going, Andrew? Right?
4: I'm good. Are you inside or outside tonight?
5: I'm outside.
4: You're outside again?
5: Yeah, it's not too bad tonight, yeah.
4: Yeah, you sound a lot better than you sound better tonight. You sound better tonight than you did last night.
5: Oh, well, it's, you know, Andrew, you know what? Some days are diamonds and some days are crap, you know what I mean?
4: Yeah, I know exactly what you mean. Yep.
5: Now, Andrew, someone has already beat me to you. Now, did you mention the Sunbeam car?
4: Doug mentioned it, yes.
5: It's called a Sunbeam, isn't it?
4: Sunbeam, yep.
5: And the other one's, don't tell me, it's, hang on, the other one's a Lightburn.
4: Lightburn? A Lightburn? Yeah, Doug's nodding, he knows what you're talking about, yeah.
5: Lightburn, isn't it?
4: Yeah.
5: Is that the one, is that, have I pronounced it right?
4: Yeah, apparently so, yes.
5: Lightburn. Yeah, I was going to mention something, but somebody's already beat me to it. I can't remember which one it is, Andrew, but one of them you had to put the motor in reverse or something.
4: The Zeta, apparently.
5: Sorry?
4: The Zeta?
5: Vita. Oh, yeah.
4: Oh, it's the same car, Doug tells me. It's a Lightburn Zeta.
5: A Lightburn Vita.
4: Zeta.
5: Andrew, could you spell that word for me?
4: Which word?
5: The one you just said then, the Lightburn.
4: Zeta.
5: What is it?
4: Zeta.
5: How do you spell that?
4: Z.
5: T.
4: Z. Z for Zulu.
5: Sorry. V for Victor. Sorry.
4: No. Z for Zulu.
5: Sorry?
4: Z for Zulu. Z for zebra.
5: Hang on. Did you say Susan?
4: No. Z for zebra.
5: Oh, Z. Sorry.
4: No, that's all right.
5: Sorry, Andrew.
4: That's all right.
5: I got zebra.
4: No, just the Z. Not the Ebra, but the Z. All right. And then you've got E for Echo. E for Echo.
5: E for Echo, yeah.
4: Yeah, all right. T.
5: T for Tom.
4: T for Tango, yep. A.
5: Yep.
4: A.
5: A, yep.
4: Yep, for Apple. Alpha, yep. And S.
5: S
4: for Sierra.
5: S for six.
4: No,
5: S
4: no,
5: for number six.
4: S for Sierra. S for...
5: number six.

0: Netflix. Yeah, that's right. Yeah.
1: Is that it?
0: Yeah, that's it.
1: Yeah, you don't mind. Just have a little bit of patience with me because I've got disability. Now.
0: No, you're fine, mate. You're fine.
1: Now, it's spelled V-E-T.
0: No, Z. Z.
1: Oh, sorry. Z-E-T, sorry.
0: Yeah, Z-E-T.
1: Z-E-T-A.
0: S.
1: X.
0: S. S.
1: X for number six.
0: Yes, X.
1: All right, you know, I've got it right.
0: You got it right, yeah.
1: Yeah, that's all right, Andrew. Yeah, like I said, I know a little bit about it, but not a lot, sort of car. Now, Andy, what I rang you up, another thing I rang you up for too, I want to talk about three songs.
0: Oh, right, okay.
1: Now, I wrote them down this time too.
0: Oh, good.
1: To the best of my ability.
0: Yes.
1: Now, don't say the name, The Rivers of Babylon. Was that Boney M?
0: It was Boney M.
1: Right, got that one right. It's a Heartache. Was that Bonnie Tyler?
0: Bonnie Tyler.
1: Oh, that's good, yeah. And Chris, the blue guy, rings up. He lives at Netley, doesn't he?
0: Yes, he does, yeah.
1: Yeah, because I like to keep a name on people, what area do they live. Not that, I don't want to know their street, I just like to know their area.
0: Yeah, just to get an idea.
1: Yeah, because, yeah, I just like, you know, think like Chris from Netley, Chris come home, I said, where do you live? In London? Then I finished up, I found out it was Natalie, yeah.
0: Hey, you said there was going to be three songs and you only mentioned two.
1: Oh, yeah, sorry, Andrew, I've done it again. Now, Andrew, you know that song by Ross Stewart? Maggie May?
0: Maggie May, yep.
1: Yeah. Now, there's something about that song. Do you know what it is? In the song itself.
0: Well, I know the song.
1: I'll give you a clue. It misses out one word in that song. He misses out a word.
0: He misses out a word.
1: He never says it through the whole song. if you don't know, I'll give you another clue. Wait, is that Andrew?
0: No.
1: Andrew, you there?
0: Yeah, I don't understand.
1: Oh, I don't know how he does the song, right? The full name of the song, but he doesn't do the full name of the song, if you know what I mean.
0: Oh, because he just says, wake up, Maggie, I think I've got something to say to you. But the song is titled Maggie May.
1: Oh, so you got it right, Andrew.
0: Yeah.
1: The song's called Maggie May, right?
0: Yeah.
1: And in the song, he uses Maggie, but not May.
0: No, that's
1: is that right?
0: Yeah, that's right. That's interesting. I never realised that.
1: Don't you reckon I'm clever?
0: Oh, you are. No doubt about that. I in all these years, because I think that song came out in 1971. I never realised that he never says, he doesn't say May. He just says Maggie.
1: Andrew, that were good years. 1971, I was in the prime of my life.
0: The prime of your life, yeah.
1: I would have been 18.
0: Yep. So it was a good time.
1: Quite a year.
0: Good time to be alive.
1: Oh, yeah. But those days, yeah, it was good times, you know. the best time I had in my life, Andy, was when I got my license in 1969.
0: Yeah, I can imagine. I can imagine.
1: Yeah, that was the best time of my life, that was. To have a driver's license, go here, there, go to the drive-ins.
0: Yep.
1: Do you ever go to the drive-ins, Andy?
0: I love going to the drive-ins.
1: Oh, yeah? Did you go on your own or you take a girlfriend with you or what?
0: Now, Sally has texted in.
1: Yeah.
0: And said, Zeta car made by Lightburn, the same people who made washing machines. And she says, say hello to Leo for me. That's from Sally.
1: What's your name, Andrew?
0: Sally.
1: Sally. Hello, Sally. How you going? Nice for you to say hello to me. That's good.
0: That's good.
1: If you knew Sally like I know Sally, oh, what a girl.
0: Yeah.
1: How you like that, Andrew?
0: Oh, that was great. That was really good.
1: No, mate, I feel a bit happier tonight. I don't know.
0: Well, you sound a lot happier too. You sound a lot happier than last night.
1: Yeah,
0: last night you thought you were going to die.
1: Oh, Andrew, like I say, you know, every day is a different day. You know what I mean, Andrew?
0: I do.
1: Yeah, so that's Bonnie Tyler and... Now, Andrew, do you know who was in that movie... I watched it on TV, I'm sure I did. Yeah, of course I did. Bonnie and Clyde. You know who the actors were?
0: Warren Beatty and Faye Dunaway.
1: Faye Dunaway, that's it.
0: Yeah.
1: Gee, you're clever, Andrew. You know a bit, don't you?
0: Oh, it's not clever. It's just I know some stuff about some stuff. I know I know a little bit about a lot of stuff, but I'm not a lot about a little stuff.
1: Yeah. Now, Andrew, you mentioned a song. You mentioned about you played a song last night, and you mentioned about a guy who died in a group called a Puts. No, not.
0: Blood, Sweat, and Tears. Blood, Sweat, and Tears.
1: Blood, Sweat, and Tears. Yeah, I can.
0: It was a good song. It was a good song too.
1: Yeah, what was that called?
0: And When I Die.
1: Oh, When I Die. That's it. Did they have another song called Spinning Wheels?
0: Yes, they did. And You've Made Me So Very Happy.
1: Yeah, I heard you read out about him. I don't mind listening to things like that because he straightened himself out, being a penny climber, or what you want to call it.
0: Yeah.
1: And finished up straightening himself out of it, and he didn't realise he had talent.
0: No. And he had a tough early life, but he turned around. He turned around, which is great.
1: Yeah, a little bit of luck here and there. I believe there's been a lot of people who had talent in, but didn't realise they had it.
0: Mm-hmm.
1: Do you believe that, Andrew?
0: Oh, yeah, of course. Of course. Yeah.
1: Yeah. And another thing too, Andrew, how come your son not playing your promo?
0: I don't know where it's gone. It's lost.
1: It's gone?
0: Yeah, I can't find it anywhere.
1: Oh, that's no good, Andrew.
0: No,
1: but
0: it's not.
1: Find out what happened to it.
0: Yeah, I'll see what I can do.
1: Yeah, it's like hearing that, yeah.
0: Yeah, me too.
1: I didn't mind it. I thought your son was pretty good, really.
0: Yeah, he's a clever boy.
1: Yeah, and another thing I need to know, Andrew, what's this I hear about Leaf going on day shift or something?
0: Yes, that's right.
1: Hey, who's doing this shift?
0: It's going to be Matthew Pantelis.
1: I thought you were going to be doing it.
0: No, I do weekends.
1: What's wrong with doing it during the week?
0: Well, Matthew's doing
1: that's
0: it during the week.
1: That's what I want to know. How come you can't do it on during the week?
0: Well, it's not up to me. It's up to... It's just the way it is, Leo. It's just the way it is.
1: Yeah. That's the way it is.
0: Yeah.
1: That's the way it was in one of Elvis' movies.
0: That's right.
1: Documentary, that's the way it is, or that's the way it was.
0: No, that's the way it is. What it was, what it is, what it shall be.
1: Yeah, that's it. Now, Andrew, before I go, I got a feeling there's only one member of the Elvis Presley band that's still alive.
0: Really?
1: I think there is only one.
0: Yeah, who would that be?
1: I can't think of a name. It's a Sweet Inspiration. You know, those three African girls?
0: Oh, yes, yeah.
1: I think it's one of them still alive.
0: Right.
1: And out of all of them, she's the only one that's alive, I think.
0: Right. Okay.
1: I could be wrong. Unless somebody wants to text and let me know, but that's what I think. I could be wrong, Andrew. You know, I get it wrong sometimes.
0: No, you're fine, Leo. I think Doug's looking it up right now.
1: Thank you, and I want to thank Dougie because Dougie helped me out a fair bit too.
0: Yeah. Now, Leo, you have a good week. You look after yourself, all right? Look after yourself and don't go out.
1: And I want you and Dougie to behave yourselves, all right?
0: Yeah. Oh, we will. Thank you, Leo.
1: All right. See you. Bye. Ta-da.
0: Thank you. Bye-bye. It's 29 minutes to 12 here on 1395 Adelaide's 5AA. All right, somebody is a little bit critical of Chris from Netley. He must be getting paid overtime to be the Prime Minister's number one critic. Love the show. Thank you very much to the person who sent in that text. 8223-0000 is my number. We've still got time to be interactive. We've got half an hour, just under half an hour. And the text line is 0448-08-1395.
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0: And you can take a walk on the wild side and be interactive here on 1395 Adelaide's 5AA with me, Andrew Rymer. 8223-0000 is the number. Faye Windsor Gardens has done exactly that. Hello, Faye.
12: Hello, Andrew. How are you going?
0: I'm good. How are you going?
12: Yes, I'm not too bad, thanks. I'm keeping reasonably okay.
0: Oh, good.
12: Except for this icy cold stuff. I don't like it any more than anyone else, and it sort of makes me feel like as if I'm in an icebox in Canberra. But anyway, I just wanted to talk about listeners that have passed on over the years that we've known and loved. Did I hear earlier on someone rang in to say something
0: about...
12: Yeah,
0: dear old Mary from Ardrossan. Dear old Mary from Ardrossan.
12: Yeah. Has she passed on?
0: Yeah, she passed on during the week.
12: Oh, I'm sorry to hear, but she must have been a fair age then.
0: Yeah, she was in her 90s.
12: Wow. Wonderful age. Yeah, she's had a relatively good life.
0: Yeah, she has. She has. Yep.
12: Yeah, no, she's. She always used to come on the show and you know, brighten up the show a bit like Leo when he comes on.
0: Yeah.
12: Two different personalities, obviously, but, you know, it's always good to hear, you know, when when they came on. And I really miss her because I wondered why I hadn't heard from her. I knew she was in care and that, but beyond that, I didn't know until then. But that's a shame.
0: No, that is. But sadly, Faye, we all must pass away.
12: She
0: lived into her 90s. She brought a lot of joy to a lot of people with her input on Talkback Radio and her community of Ardrossan. So now she's done well.
12: Yeah. And one thing I just wanted to mention without notice that I've meant to mention when I was previously talking on other shows and yours too, and that is with Tony Modra, I would like to just say that I wish him well because he had an accident recently.
0: Yes, he did,
12: I don't know how he's going since. Has anybody else?
0: He's from what I understand, he's coming good, and he was said in today's Sunday Mail how he thanks everybody who's sent out their love and support over recent days for him as well.
12: Yes,
0: so which is nice.
12: Yeah. Oh, well, that's good. Yeah. Well, I hope he continues to improve for the better. Get well, Tony, if you're listening, all the best. I know you'll have a long recovery road, but I'm sure you'll get through it. Yeah.
0: No, thanks very much, Faye. You stay warm, and I look forward to hearing from you again next weekend.
12: Yeah, same here. And you're on Saturday night and Sunday night.
0: Saturday
12: now,
0: night.
12: Are you? Or are you going to do some weeknight?
0: Matthew's going to be doing weeknights for the next few months, and I'll continue to do Saturday and Sunday nights.
12: Oh, okay, right. Yep, I get it. All right, then. Well, look, thank you so much for that anyway. And,
0: no, thank you.
12: A great show as always, you know that.
0: Well, thank you very much, Faye. I really appreciate your support.
12: You're welcome. Anytime.
0: Okay.
12: Cheers now.
0: Cheers
12: bye
0: now.
12: Bye.
0: Okay, bye-bye. Elaine at Salisbury North, how you doing?
13: Hello, Andrew. I don't call in very often because, like I said before, I get nervous.
0: Yeah. We don't have to be nervous. You don't have to be nervous.
13: I know. My main topic is Karl Stefanovic.
0: Mm-hmm.
13: I have never liked him.
0: Yeah.
13: I think he's an arrogant mud aleck. When people have got such a high-paying job as he had, and he can't even turn up and be decent after the Logies, he's turned up drunk on set. That's disgusting behaviour. So when he's been on, if I'm not in the room and I hear his voice, I come in and I turn the volume off because I just haven't been able to listen to him. So I'm so glad he's gone.
0: Yeah. I don't think he's going to be gone completely because he's got his podcast and it's getting a fair traction. I think his name's going to be around for a while because of the listenership that he's attracting.
13: Yeah, well, I'm sure that there are many people who think he's the ant, but I'm not one of them.
0: Mm-hmm, mm-hmm.
13: And I hear that Mary's passed away.
0: Yeah.
13: Not really sad because she had a good inning. She was an old girl and she brought so much laugh to the show because she usually had a couple of little winky-dinkies.
0: Drinky-winkies.
13: And she go, ooh.
0: Yes. I know.
13: She's a lovely lady. But
0: she's always talking about her ducks and...
13: But thank you, Andrew. I didn't ask you how you are because I know...
0: You know, everybody asks, how are you? That's the first thing. We're conditioned as human beings to be polite and say, how you're going, how you're going. Yep. And also conditioned to say, I'm going great, I'm going fine.
13: And the reality is, because we are asking a question, but we really don't want to wait for the answer. But if we ring and say, how are you, Andrew? Everyone's asked. So you're there, you're working, you're okay, you're bright and bubbly, so you're fine. You're not going to say if your dog died or your cat died or got car trouble or whatever, because that's your own life. That's your own
0: business. And also, at the end of the day, people don't really care.
13: Exactly. Mm-hmm. Yeah. Hearing say that Now, I can't remember how long ago. I'll be 80 on the 8th of July.
0: Oh, congratulations.
13: thank you.
0: Well, the 8th. So is that next weekend? No, it's not. It's the week after, isn't it?
13: It's a Wednesday.
0: It's a Wednesday, so, yeah.
13: Yeah,
0: well, happy birthday.
13: Thank
0: 80,
13: you.
0: That's good.
13: Well, it's funny because when I turned 70, and I saw my doctor not long after that, and the Bible says 80 years and 10.
0: Mm-hmm.
13: So when I was 70, I went into the doctor and I said, well, I dodged a bullet. He said, what? And I said, about that. And he had a look and he said, well, now generally they're saying people have done well if they get to 80.
0: Mm.
13: Well, I'm nearly there, a week and a bit. But yeah, hearing say, I was working, doing something, and I can't remember going into where she used to work. She was on the switchboard. And I remember the blind lady operating the switchboard and how impressed I was with her operating the switchboard.
0: Right.
13: So that was on Court Road.
0: Court Road. Where's Court Road?
13: Yeah. Port Road.
0: Port Road. Oh, sorry, I thought you said Court Road, not Port
13: Road. No, Port Road.
0: Port Road.
13: Going from the city on the left-hand side, and from what I remember and relying on my memory is bad, it was on the left-hand side on a corner block. So, yeah, but she was lovely. Had a little chat with her then, but that's a lot of years ago.
0: A lot of years ago, and a lot has changed over those years too, hasn't it?
13: Oh, my goodness, yeah.
0: Mm.
13: Okay, Andrew, nice to talk to you again. Has been a while,
0: well,
13: so thank you.
0: And if we don't speak before, happy birthday, okay?
13: Thank you very much. Thank you.
0: You have a great day. Thanks, Elaine.
13: Thank you. Bye-bye.
0: Okay, bye-bye. Bye. It's coming up to 11:45 here on 1395 Adelaide's 5AA. Meant to tell you earlier as well that Lake Eyre, Katitata, the water levels, according to the locals, have never been better. It's been one of the wettest years on record, and rains have flooded stations and communities, cut off roads, and at times left people stranded. But after years of drought, the rain has brought welcome relief for many, and it's helping feed one of the outback's biggest spectacles. Lake Eyre is the most full it has been in decades. Isn't that absolutely great news that all that water is making its way here? At least, you know, we hear and talk about a lot of negatives in the world of talkback radio and the news that we're bombarded with on a daily basis. So when a good news story comes along those ways, although it's not good if you have been stranded out there, of course, but in general terms, when it comes to water, we never say no to water in this country. Because of the fact that we are such a dry country. So there is a little bit of good news. When there is good news, let's take it. Thank you very much.
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0: We don't have to send out an SOS because we're going to get through to midnight tonight, so that's all good. Then you'll be able to listen to the overnight program to get you through the early hours of your Monday morning as well. Tony at Morford Vale. How are you, Tony?
26: Oh, good evening there, Andrew. My father and Harold Lightburn were in the Air Force in the Second World War, and when they came back, Harold Lightburn set up his factory,
0: right?
26: And he invited my father to join him, but Dad had other plans. Anyway, Harold Lightburn, he invented the cement mixer.
0: Is that right? Yeah.
26: And my dad got the first cement mixer that they designed between them, and it was a winner.
0: Oh, wow.
26: And, yeah. And anyway, Dad built his own house using that cement mixer and mixed up the cement. And, no, it was when I heard the name mentioned, I thought, I'll ring you up. So another good South Australian institution, like Hills Hoist and Staby Poles and Holden's, all South Australians.
0: Oh, there's so many great inventions here in South Australia. Absolutely. Yeah.
26: Yeah, so that's my little input.
0: Well, thank you very much for your little input, Tony. It's good to hear from you.
26: Anyway, to let you know that you can lead a horse to water, but a pencil must be led.
0: To be or not to be? That is the question.
26: That is.
0: Thank you very much, Tony.
26: Hiya, mate.
0: All right, thank you. It's 9 minutes away from 12. Michael. Hello, hey, Michael.
27: How are you going, man?
0: Yeah, good.
27: Oh, look, dude, I heard you talk, Leo was talking about how great it was when he got his driver's license.
0: Yeah.
27: And it's pretty important to some, a driver's license. It's like, it's life, you know, it gets you moving, right?
0: Yeah. Gives you your freedom, your independence.
27: Exactly, right? Now, I'm always healing people, you know, and but this one person got their driver's license taken from them for no reason. All right, they're under the system, fair enough. But if there's no justice in taking a person's driver's license, you just shouldn't do it. And they want to say that the medications she started taking some new medications were making him, you know, putting him into a psychosis, which isn't the case at all. You know, they're just having a bad day and, you know, maybe beeping the horn too loud and maybe the person's parents rang up and said, can you call the ambulance? Fair enough. That's been done before for beeping the horn too loud. And, when they say that they can't get it back until, a certain period or when they're not on a medication that's taking them into psychosis. I mean, it's funny because I've been 20 year advocate plus for this mental health. And if they're putting them in a psychosis from cannabinoid therapy, I'd like to know who else can say that, you know. It's ridiculous because now they have cannabinoid therapy, which is a no-brainer that it should be used in mental health. And, I don't think any 10% THC cannabis is going to make anybody
0: but you don't know the individual. You can't say that for everybody. You know, it's like with alcohol. Some people can have alcohol and not be affected. Other people it can affect them immensely. And if you don't, you can't speak broadly about these sort of things.
27: You know why I say that, Andrew?
0: Why do you say that?
27: Because you know Ronald Reagan, how the war on drugs that changed everything. It wasn't just about cocaine. They raided the fields in Hawaii of the cannabis plants. They tried to get rid of the plant, Andrew.
0: Mm.
27: And if we have an endocannabinoid system in our body that responds to this in the immune system, the receptors from your head to your toe, a lot in your brain. When a baby's drinking mother's milk, apparently they're getting cannabinoids.
0: That's correct.
27: Receptors. So the thing is, like, they changed. Even the Bible says don't change the formula when they're making the holy oil.
0: Mm-hmm.
27: And that's what happened. It didn't go from 5, 7, 10% THCs, you know, your normal outdoor, natural, from God plant. It was done in the lab, you know, underground with chemicals, and you got your 17% THCs and your 23s and your 25s. And you're not meant to have that much THC every day. Like, it's dangerous. It could make you go into a schizophrenic
0: mode. Yeah, well, that's right.
27: So, but the medical cannabis have brought it back to what it was.
0: Yeah.
27: Giving it 5, 7, and your 10%. Depends on, you know, what.
0: Mm-hmm.
27: And you have your cannabinoid more based for maybe sleeping or pain and that. And
0: it depends on what the doctor prescribes.
27: Sorry?
0: It depends what the doctor prescribes.
27: Yeah. To do this, if you want cannabinoid therapy, you have to get a health summary from your GP.
0: Yeah.
27: And that refer you to a cannabis doctor.
0: Yeah.
27: And then from there, you go to the chemist and pick up your medicine.
0: Well, yeah, the prescription.
27: Yeah. So that's what I'm getting at. They were on a very low THC therapy. The patient's probably using it for 15 years anyway, you know. Because back in the day, I noticed that a lot of people drove while they were on cannabis.
0: Yeah.
27: And I'm thinking now maybe that's because, you know, the THC level is so low.
0: No, they didn't have the ability to pick up that they had THC in their system. And it's only because of recent developments when it comes to drug testing that they've been able to pick it up. And that's why people used to drive around stoned.
27: Yeah, yeah. But now they're trying to it's getting passed in New South Wales and other states. And I'm not sure about South Australia. Maybe in 30 years, you know, they might pass it. And I'm serious about that. So what I'm getting at is that it's very dangerous. All they did to the person was, he was actually being falsely diagnosed and is trying to get help for 10 years to get re-diagnosed and just got the right information now where they say, you know, get a referral and get re-diagnosed. But now they're saying get a referral, yes, but and get a private doctor.
0: Mm-hmm. So what are you saying?
27: By that I mean, you know what I mean by private doctor.
0: Well, a private doctor.
27: Yeah, that you have to pay for.
0: Yeah.
27: Yeah, it's not going to be one that they government pays for.
0: No.
27: So that's another thing where these people get caught out, right? Because a false diagnosis is very, like, you know, a 10-year-old, I have to say, could have diagnosed this person. It was from a traumatic incident that could be passed with psychological therapy. And that's, like, completely different to the common thing that they diagnose them with now is bipolar.
0: Mm-hmm.
27: And it's a very, very strange word as well. No one gets it. The patient doesn't get it. The patient goes through life 15 years wondering, what the hell is that and who I am?
0: Yeah.
27: It makes them completely lost and strange. And I finally got the answer from this patient, man. It's been like 20 years with one of these patients. And, she said, why couldn't she explain herself? I'm getting at Andrew when she went to the doctor. And she said, because I was scared. Like, you know, real soft and afraid, you know, the tone of her voice. And I'm there, I bloody knew it. I knew it from day one. If the person was not doing well with the first three goes of different medications, because there's another, you know, 10 waiting for you with bipolar, they say be careful if you get diagnosed with this, there's a whole round table and, you know, it's like a syndicate, Andrew.
0: It's very, very complex, and I'm not going to sort of get right into it, Michael, because it's very complex, and I'm not a medical professional. I gather you're not either. You may advocate on behalf of people, whatever.
27: I study, Andrew, 40 years, probably told you, for nutritional science,
0: right?
27: Diseases and prevention, only because my mother had this four-book, world-book encyclopedia set just on medical. And I remember from 17, started reading that, and it was just quite interesting. They just talked about the body first. But it had, like, after that, all the list of diseases. But, yeah, no, Andrew, I guess, you know, you've got to know the bad, you know, to...
0: Michael, I got to leave you there because we have reached midnight.
27: That's all the message. I just want to say to the doctor, you should be careful how you diagnose a person.
0: Well, leave that between Michael, everyone gets pissed off.
27: You know?
0: Yeah, Michael, we're going to leave it up to the patient and the medical professional to decide what happens when it comes to a patient's treatment, okay? But I thank you very much for your call. Doug, I thank you for coming in on a cold Sunday night as well. I thank you for listening, texting, most importantly, calling, being a very interactive show tonight, 3 hours of open line talk back. I look forward to your company next weekend. Have a great weekend. Stay warm, stay safe.
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12: We do not need racism here. However, you guys are doing a good job of keeping it going. Well, I can't speak for anybody else, Joe, but I can speak for myself. And you've got to talk about things that are making the news on a talk radio show, on a talk format, because that's what people want to know about. And with open lines, you've also got to hear people's opinions as well. And so in order to find out the most important part of the opinion, it's important to go back to where the story started and then work our way forward, which is the case with the reference that I made before to Billy Snedden. Whether or not you agree or disagree with the monoculturalism, it's an important topic that we are now talking about and discussing whether it's a good or a bad thing by looking at all of the components of the argument, and then at the end of it, deciding whether or not our opinion is the right one or the wrong one. So that's the reason why, Joe. John Edward, you are right, Rob. Thanks for sending me that. Appreciate that. Phil, I don't know much about Kyle Stefanovic and his podcast, says Jackie. He can do whatever he wants on his show. The lefties wouldn't have complained if he'd interviewed Albo's bestie, Starmer. Well, it just, I think in order for you to have a two-sided and open conversation, you should have everybody on your podcast from both the right and the left, unless, of course, you just want to go off on a Joe Rogan trajectory, and that's, you know, the direction you want to take your career in. And when I saw that's where Carl wanted to go, or seems to want to go, I thought, well, that's curious. That's not what I would have expected from him. He has every right to do that and to have whatever he wants on his podcast and whoever he wants. If he wants to, though, have both sides of the conversation, then he would need to also get the yang to that yin. But if he doesn't want to do that, like you said, it's his podcast. I wonder how long, though, he'll want to go in this direction, whether this is truly the direction. This is just me speaking out. I got no idea. And I got no skin in the game, so I honestly don't care either way. But I did think, you know, here's a guy who is very popular with just about everybody. And, wow, what a great place to be. Brand Stefanovic is really, depending on whether you completely dislike him, he's largely vanilla or beige, and that's not necessarily a bad thing if you want to be everybody's friend and you want to do, you know, the kind of stuff that he's done, right? Like a morning show. But maybe he's just had enough of that. Maybe that was a monkey on his back. Maybe he thought, well, I'm going to cast that off and I'm going to show you a completely different side of me. All well and good, except that that's going to stick. And what if he changes his mind? I don't know. That's my opinion about it. But like I said, I don't have any skin in the game on that one. Maybe you've got some thoughts on the direction that Kyle's going with his career. Hello, Justin. How are you in Frankston this morning?
13: G'day, Phil. How are you, mate? Long time no hear.
12: Good to hear from you, my friend. What's going on?
13: Nothing much. Just been watching the World Cup.
12: Fantastic. Socceroos doing really well as well. Surprising everybody.
13: Yeah, they got through to the knockout stage. Their next game is against Iraq.
12: Yep.
13: So hopefully if we win that, you know, who knows how far we can go.
12: Who knows how far anyone will go in the World Cup? That's the thing, you know, some of these smaller nations. But some terrific football, you know. And again, the way soccer or football, depending on, you know, whichever name you want to give it. And incidentally, football, as I call it, or soccer, is one of the biggest sports in Australia. And I think a lot of commentators are starting to realise that now, that it is up there among the one or two. Yeah. So, you know, a lot of people jump on board the bandwagon, but a lot of football fans are really not surprised with how popular this has been.
13: Exactly. And just also, too, Portugal drew as well, too.
12: Yeah. Yeah, with the great Ronaldo. Did you see Messi come on as a substitute?
13: Yeah, I've actually got a Messi Barcelona top.
12: Fantastic. What a great player.
13: Yeah, yeah, definitely. But, yeah, it's good to hear your voice back again. And hopefully Tony Mack's enjoying his holiday.
12: Yeah, yeah, it was good fun. It was good fun, my holiday, and hopefully Tony will. Good to hear from you, Justin. Oh, look, look who's on the phone. We'll have to play our the first of the comeback from holiday intros. Morning, occupants of interplanetary craft. Morning, Kim.
15: Good morning, Phil. Welcome back.
12: I was thinking about you on my holidays, but I was especially thinking about you on the second day, or, you know, I guess the second day I was on holiday, which was the Saturday, when I went and saw Disclosure Day, and I thought, wonder if Kim's seen it.
15: I did. I've seen it twice. I absolutely thought it was jaw-dropping, sensational. I thought it was brilliantly filmed. I thought the storyline was just mind-boggling. I just loved it.
12: Yeah. Yeah, I thought it was good too.
15: I went with a friend the first time who said, a male friend who said, unbelievable, fantastically made. And a girlfriend who said, I can't get my mind around it. But she said, what a movie. Mm. And her parents had seen it, and they live up in Cairns, and she said that they just loved it.
12: Yeah, it was terrific. A lot of people didn't like it because they thought...
15: I can't understand why.
12: I know, I think they saw a lot of holes in the plot, but from a UFO fan's perspective, maybe it didn't give you what you wanted. I loved it as a UFO UAP fan, but also as an action movie and just a good bit of escapism, I thought it was terrific.
15: Could you tell me what the holes in the plot were? Because I thought it was just brilliantly done. The only two things that annoyed me was I thought Colin Firth mumbled at the start. And I think you've got to listen closely because one guy said, and what did he say? And I said, I was about to ask you. I said, he's not talking very clearly, is he? He was very gruff, and I don't think he excelled himself enough as far as, you know, being clearly spoken. But the thing that got me was Emily Blunt, who I really don't like. She's a British actress, and I've never liked her in anything, not that I've seen her in much. And in that Devil Wears Prada, just plays herself or plays the same part. But in this movie, she was absolutely Academy Award-winning stuff. Her American the American accent was flawless.
12: Mm. I won't give away.
15: I thought she was fantastic.
12: I won't give away what I thought the flaws were because there are people who haven't seen it. But you know, one of the ones was, without giving too much away, the object that they grabbed hold of, and they were able to do so many different things with it. You know, how would they have known how to control that was one of them. But again, I don't want to give away too much because people are still going to see it. Can I remind you, incidentally, the other reason I was glad that you ran. And I was going. I've got books to send you. I just didn't get around to do that. I will do that.
15: That's okay.
12: I promise they will be there this week. The UFO Festival, Thursday 6th through to Sunday the 9th of August, and I'll find out exactly where it is. But it's going to be in Queensland. It's from the UFO Research Queensland people, and because I've got to get you there as our official Queensland UFO expert.
15: Well, I presume it would be at the convention centre in the city.
12: Right, because you'll have to
15: go
12: there and you'll have to ask people questions, although you're not very good with technical things, so that might be an issue.
15: I'm pretty good with the recorder. I know how to record that.
12: Oh, do you?
15: I've got a recorder. Yeah.
12: Oh, okay. Well, in that case, can you interview people as well for us?
15: I'd love to, yeah.
12: Done.
15: Of course.
12: Sorted. All right. Well, we've still got a couple of weeks to go with that. Let me get all of that sorted. Let's talk more throughout this week because there's a lot of UFO stuff I want to talk about.
15: Yeah. Yeah. Can I just also say, I don't know if you're aware who played her boyfriend or partner in it.
12: Mm-hmm.
15: The tall, blondie-headed guy.
12: Yeah, I don't know who he was. I've never seen him before.
15: Oh, he is the son of Kurt Russell and Goldie Hawn.
12: No, is that right?
15: Yes, that's Wyatt Russell.
12: Well, there you go. Gee, there's an enduring love affair, isn't there? Those two, I mean, that's just been amazing. All right. Kim, good to hear from you. Ring me all week.
15: Oh, look, there's so much I can say about that movie. I think it's probably also for anyone who believes in UFOs or have seen something strange in the sky that they know is no helicopter or plane, Qantas plane. It's just mind-boggling. To me, it's a thriller. It had the most incredible car chase.
12: That was good.
15: And what he was holding in his hand, I could explain all that, but I'm not going to go into detail. I think it's all pretty self-explanatory. And I just thought it was so brilliantly done. It would have to be up there with Schindler's List, Spielberg's best, War Horse, Spielberg's best, and this one.
12: Yeah, well, both Sam and I gave it a 9 out of 10.
15: Brilliant.
12: Glad you loved it, Kim. All right, let's talk later this week.
15: Yeah, okay, thanks, Phil.
12: Thank you. 131873 is our number too, by the way. My radio girlfriend, Prue McSween, just got back in touch over the text. Hope you enjoyed your glass house and didn't throw too many stones. Talking about this tent that Sam and I went on holiday with. It's a bubble tent. I've got so much to tell you about, including that bubble tent, but I've got to get back to your calls, including Rick and Jane, who would like to try and dissect what they think Pauline Hanson's trying to say with her message. That's coming up next.
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1: Vicky, how are you? She says, Phil, that guy had a messy shirt. I have a messy bedroom, like what you did there. Tiffany, how are you? Happy birthday, 50th for Sunday. Yes, Sam did get to see some kangaroos on this journey, and yes, she did get to talk to them as well. I'll tell you about that in just a sec too. Milo Slav, how are you? Australia playing Egypt, Phil, not Iraq, and a couple of other people mentioned that as well, including Paul too. Good to hear from you, Paul, and Rob, who is driving. Maureen, nice to hear from you. And Annette says, Tommy Robinson has been persecuted for telling the truth, and now Carl is. Well, to break that down, I think that Tommy Robinson was persecuted for telling his truth, as Carl is telling his truth. Whether or not it is the truth is open to interpretation, isn't it? And on the subject of which, let's get to Jane in Brisbane. Morning, Jane. You've got an idea of what Pauline Hanson's trying to say here.
2: Well, she was trying to say what she was saying. We have to get back to our traditional base, which is Aboriginal people who are here, and we acknowledge them, and we have a good relationship with them. As well, there are people, but we're their people. But for Albanese's first term, pushing the voice to the extreme, which upset the Aborigines because we were happy in our numbers and things, that was folly. Now, with Pauline, as Leif Onslin says to Luke, the numbers of people that are coming, I'll do him first, the numbers of the people are coming quietly by every day are huge, and just landing here with no visas, just arriving and then disappearing into the country, into the city, and they're from foreign countries. And so Pauline's trying to say we've got to get back because they're unaccountable, we can't afford them. So they go straight on to public welfare. And the problem is that there are no, with computers, there are fewer and fewer paying jobs.
1: Mm.
2: I mean, retailing is down to very few employees per store, and schools are flat out not being able to teach in languages that the newcomers come in. It's the numbers are extreme. We have to get back to English-speaking, English basis of thinking people. We, in fact, don't need another immigrant ever, as long as we can see. And this is what Albanese has allowed. Far too many, well, they call, up here we call them the Saris and the Shrouds. Because that's all who you see wandering around the city of Brisbane. So it's totally out of whack, Phil, in employing people. They're on the public purse, and the public purse is in such debt, as Chalmers, you know, is finding, huge debt.
1: I'm going to have a chat later on this morning, by the way, Jane, to a guy who's a professor of economics, and he's got an idea for some simple changes to Australia's skilled migration, basically, you know, designed around a points test, which is something we'll talk about. But let me run this idea by you. Switzerland are going to cap their population at 10 million. They're about to hold a referendum on that. I think if they had a referendum on that here, be a lot more interest in that referendum than the yes no vote that we had recently. What do you think about that idea then of Australia having a referendum where we cap the population, and so we get to a point of what, should we say 29 million, 30 million? We're not far off that now. We cap it there.
2: We cap it. We're far less, far fewer than that, Phil. This is the driest continent on Earth. The only place that's inhabitable, really, is the right, I like to call it, because people don't know east and west anymore, but the right-hand side of this country, from the tip of Cape York to Wilson's Promontory, and it's only on the seaward side of the Great Dividing Range. For goodness sake, over the Great Dividing Range, right across to little Perth

0: down the bottom left-hand side there and up in the Kimberley where there's water. There is no water.
1: Mm.
0: Absolutely no water.
1: By the way, Francis just brought this into me as well, that the voters in Switzerland rejected a proposal to limit that now, so they're not very much into it at all. They don't like the idea. So, okay, so if we were to cap it then and have a referendum here, then what would be a fair figure?
0: Send them back.
1: But well,
0: who do you... These people are arriving without visas. They don't get past the airport station without visas, just arriving and just popping into a cab and going, particularly to Sydney. But they should be just stopped at the bloody airport and put into an igloo and ask for their visas. And when they haven't got them, they should be held there under bond, in inverted commas, put on the next aircraft back to where they come from, because they're basically coming from the subcontinent.
1: Well, you said that 28 million is too many, so then let's make it, say, 25, just for the sake of pulling a figure out. What happens to the 3 million people who already live here? How do you decide who has to go?
0: Well, all of the people who arrive without their damn visas. Just moving into Western Sydney, in particular, where and Anthony Albanese has not stopped it. Because they are on welfare. If they're immediately given, and I have a friends up in Townsville who are seeing people, and they wear their dress, they wear their saris, and they wear their shrouds up there, and they're falling around up there and so happy that the minute they're arrived, they're given money.
1: Mm-hmm. All right.
0: Taxpayers' money. And we're in debt, huge debt.
1: All right, I'll leave it there. I've got to get to the news, Jane. Jane, I've got to get to the news, but it's lovely to talk to you. Jane in Brisbane there, 131-873 is our number. And being a country that, of course, is a country of migrants, then how does that change the structure? How long would it take for us to become a monoculture? How do you... Because you've got, you know, a whole system that's firmly entrenched in Australia now based on multiculturalism and... The majority of us are children of immigrants, if not immigrants themselves. So then how do you change that whole dynamic? What would you do in order to do that? I mean, how do you start with this? How long will it take? And also, while we're on the subject, what would be a good figure to cap it on too? Like I mentioned, there are two voters in Switzerland rejected that proposal. 55% of participants voted against, 45% for. Would we have an appetite for Albo to bring out some kind of referendum on a capping of the population in Australia? Let me know, and I'll have a chat with you after the news, which is coming up next.
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1: Hang on there a sec, Justine and Rick. I'll get to you just after the news. And Craig Gabriel's in Wimbledon. We'll talk to him too.
8: News as it happens. 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
9: Hello, I'm Sarah Wiedersehen. Two new opinion polls are both showing One Nation's popularity has taken a hit following Pauline Hanson's press club address, in which she spoke of her vision for a monocultural Australia. The news poll in The Australian has core support for Labor up 3 points to 33%, ahead of One Nation, which has fallen to 29%. Labor has also retaken the lead from One Nation in the Redbridge poll, while the coalition has slipped further and now sits on just 18%. The family of a teenage girl found dead in a suitcase in Thailand has spoken of its pain and says the death penalty should be imposed on the Australian man charged with her murder. 45-year-old Simon Carman claims he acted in self-defence when a dispute over $20 reportedly led to a confrontation before the teenager's death. Fresh strikes between the US and Iran is threatening to derail any progress made on a deal to permanently end the war. The US says it's launched strikes on Iranian military infrastructure near the Strait of Hormuz in response to Iranian attacks on commercial shipping. Adjunct professor at the University of Western Australia and former naval officer Jennifer Parker has told Nine things are not trending in the right direction.
10: This is certainly the most concerning developments we've had in the last couple of weeks. Of course, this all started on Thursday when Iran decided to attack a merchant ship exiting the Strait of Hormuz. We've seen US responses, Iranian responses, and this tit for tat.
9: The federal government is confident new penalties will force big tech companies to comply with the under-16 social media ban. The maximum fine for companies that breach the laws is being increased to $99 million. The eSafety Commissioner will also receive new powers to gather information from social media giants. Communications Minister Annika Wells says these organisations currently aren't doing enough to protect children.
11: And I am not satisfied that the social media companies are doing everything in their power to keep under 16s off their platforms. In fact, it is clear to me that these companies are taking a leaf straight out of the big tech playbook and are trying to get away with the bare minimum.
9: A state memorial service for Professor Richard Scollier will take place on Monday, July 13 at the Sydney Opera House. The former Australian of the Year died earlier this month at the age of 59 after a 3-year battle with brain cancer. The Department of Prime Minister and Cabinet says a limited number of free tickets will be made available to the general public. And 3 children have been injured, 1 seriously, after a car crashed into a chicken shop on Sydney's northern beach.
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12: Sport.
9: The acting of Brian To'o for the State of Origin decider is among four changes made by Blues coach Laurie Daly. To'o has been replaced by Dolphins winger Jack Bostock. Centres Katoni Staggs and Tolu Kola have also been dropped for Stephen Crichton and Bradman Best. Liam Martin also returns from injury for the Blues. Round 17 of the NRL has wrapped up with a win to the Knights over the Tigers, while the Raiders have beaten the Dragons. In the AFL, Fremantle have tightened their grip on top spot on the ladder following a 51-point win over Gold Coast. North Melbourne beat Essendon 79-65. At the FIFA World Cup, Steve Clarke has resigned as Scotland's head coach after the country was eliminated. England has beaten Panama to top Group L and set up a clash with DR Congo in the last 32.
13: Hi, Grace. I really have to thank you.
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1: Morning, how are you? Yep, filling in for, firstly, Mike Jeffries in Sydney on 2GB and also 4BC and 2CC. Mike's normally on a Monday morning, but because Mike did 2 weeks of fill-in for me while I was away the last fortnight, I'm going to be doing the same for him. Tony McManus is taking 2 weeks off, so we're also covering on 3AW. Morning, Jay, how are you on 3AW too? Pressing the buttons in the wheels of steel. Also, we're on 5AA and on 6PR as well. So I won't give you any time calls because that's just going to mess everybody up. 131873 is our phone number. 0460 873 873 on the text. Overnights at 2gb.com on the email. Hello, Adrian. Just got your one as well. Adrian at Sanssouci. Give me a second, I'll have a closer look at that. Also, let me get to a couple more texts. Sorry if I missed any texts too, by the way. There's quite a few that came in, and if I didn't read it, it's only because I didn't see it. Glenn, how are you? I must correct Justin. Aussies playing Egypt in round 32, not Iran. And we'll talk to our mate George Tanikian about FIFA and about football later on this morning. T says, people in southwest Sydney didn't sign up for the influx of immigration. We can't move. And I got some statistics that I'll tell you about too. Australia doesn't track exact permanent immigrants arriving without a visa, as all permanent migration requires a visa at the point of entry. So people arriving without a valid visa are classified as unlawful non-citizens, and those attempting to claim asylum are typically processed under a specific temporary or bridging solution. So out of the 500,000 migrant arrivals annually, the number of individuals who actually manage to enter Australia without authorizations, very, very small. Apparently the indications are only somewhere between 180 to 200 people being held who arrive by air or boat without a valid visa. Hello, Margaret. Give me a sec to have a look at your text because that's quite a long one and I want to have a good look at it. Annette says, England's a basket case, Phil. Tommy Robinson has only been trying to get governments and the judiciary and the police to do their job. Did you watch the podcast? I've been following him for years, says Annette. We're talking about Karl Stefanovic and getting Tommy Robinson on. And I think the thing is, again, that you can't say to someone, look, you can't have these, well, you can't say to someone anything about their podcast if it's their business and it's their opinion and it's not owned by a corporation, so therefore he's not accountable to the commercial dollar. Put out there what you want if you want. However, I think the issue that people had was that he wasn't challenging Tommy on his opinions. And again, if that's what he wants to do and that's his podcast, that's fine. But what do you get though, if you have someone, and it's divided Australia's opinions, as has the whole idea about monoculturalism, but what about if you get somebody on, for example, Karl Stefanovic, get somebody on who's a really unsavoury character? Do you know what I mean? Would you, somebody that's on the nose with everybody, right? Would you then expect him to push back? Or would you go, well, that's Karl's podcast, you know, that's what he does. He should be allowed to speak to whoever he wants. What if he got on somebody like Thomas Sewell, you know, the neo-Nazi bloke? Or what about, again, if he got on someone like a Desi Freeman, you know, something really unpalatable? Would we go, well, he's, you know, got the right to have whoever he wants on his podcast? Or would we go, mate, really? Do you think that's cool that you had him on your podcast and you didn't challenge him? So, you know, again, that's my question is just simply that. You know, what's the line? You know, what do we expect? Louis Theroux's really good at this because he sits back and he does the old Andrew Denton thing. Denton's another great interviewer. They do this give them enough rope idea, that if you give people enough rope and you hang out and don't ask any questions, Louis Theroux's really good. People tend to fill the gaps with silence with, you know, what they don't mean to say. And, you know, maybe that's the direction Karl should take. Look, I don't know. It's not my podcast. I just wonder why he would want to go in this particular direction. Maybe you can explain it to me. Hello, Tony. How are you, mate? Hope Jenny's well. Today's her birthday. Fantastic. Happy birthday to your beautiful wife, my friend. Was Craig Gabriel a professional tennis player before he came became a commentator? I'll ask him in a sec because he's coming up. Also, regarding Pauline Hanson, Tony says, what she's saying is that migrants, regardless of nationality, should assimilate more into Australian society rather than live in enclaves. Although, if you look at... It's funny because I was thinking about this on holiday. If you look at cities like New York and Manhattan, for example, they have the Puerto Rican district, they have the French district, they have all of these individual little districts where people go and live among people from the countries they come from. So it's not necessarily a new idea to Australia. And they go to these regions and these districts because that's where they'll find their traditional food and things like that, without the assimilation question being brought into the equation. So, you know, if that's the issue, certainly it's one of them. But what are the other issues that should be talked about too? And also, as I mentioned before, you know, capping the... population, like they wanted to do in Switzerland, and they failed with that referendum. What would be the figure that you would cap it on? Hello, Isabel. Thank you for your lovely text. Has another one here on the text. Phil, the Albanese government promote they're not supporting the ISIS brides in their repatriation, but taxpayers will be funding rental assistance, welfare support, courses and financial. Taxpayers shouldn't have to be financing people who didn't want to live in the country and supported fighting against Australians overseas. Again, just going back to the Pauline Hanson thing, well, in which case, what laws can you try and narrow it down to? What ideas are you narrowing it down to so that you know specifically what the message is rather than throwing out this whole blanket idea, this whole net of, well, monoculture is the way to go. Russell said, Phil, what Pauline is saying is Australia, in any street or suburb, up until 1990, that decade. All right, let's get to some phone calls because Rick's been hanging on there for a while. Morning, mate. How are you? Rick in Mount Druitt.
2: Good morning, mate. How are you going?
1: Good, buddy.
2: Good. Okay, so let me clarify what Pauline Hanson's saying, okay? We live in a multiracial country, okay? Which means we get people from all over the world that come here, and that's great. What Pauline is saying is multiculturalism doesn't work because all it really does is just water down the original culture of the host nations. What she's saying is this. If you want to go and, because of your religion, you want to go into Ramadan or you want to go to a mosque or whatever it is, you want to go to temple, whatever it is you want to do in your own home, your own private life, that's awesome. However, when you're out with everybody else here in Australia, it's our culture. Never forget where you've come from. And a lot of them have come from really bad countries because they've decided to come here for a better life.
1: But does that mean that we don't have mosques and things like that, though, in Australia, Rick? If that's, you know, the criteria, then that their religion can't exist here?
2: Well, okay, so Islam is a multicultural system, yeah, but it's also monoculture. You see what I mean? You've got to have two monocultures and they are going to clash. Pauline is essentially saying, basically, never forget where you came from. That's fair enough. But you absolutely must respect where you've come to.
1: That's fine. I'm sure we'll all agree with that.
2: Yeah. Well, there's a couple of friends of mine that I work with that are Muslims, right? And these guys, like, they're naturalized, they're buying a house, they've got one child each, and they're looking at me and going, you know what, seriously, somebody needs to get on to the Prime Minister and bend his ear because we left, he said, my parents left here, you know, like 20 years ago to get away from these people, yeah, because we're nothing like them, and the government's letting them back in. Do we have to move again? No. I'm an Australian now. This is where I stand, and I'm not going to anyone. And I reckon that is beautiful. Because, I mean, look, I work with a couple of Muslim guys, and they are the coolest people, honestly. They're not all the same. And again, Pauline, another point. She was talking about extremist Islam, not Islam in general, period. Okay? If you think about it, if they're all exactly the same, then this place would be it'd pretty much be on fire. But it's not. Why? Because 99.99% of them, mate, they're just like the rest of us. Every time some nutcase from an extremist portion of the religion goes off, they all get tarred with the same brush. And they're looking at the government like we're looking at the government going, dude, seriously, why are you letting these people in here? So, yeah, that's essentially what Pauline is saying. Respect where you come from, but respect where you live here. Never forget where you come from, but while you're here, you live by our values. Oh, and how to change that? Start at schools, okay? We need to be able to give kids growing up that are currently in the system and the kids that are going to be coming into the system more of the understanding of the Australian culture, the Australian way of life, the way we used to have things where you were pushed at school to do better. Jump for that brass ring. Go harder, okay? Nowadays, you might have 10 kids in a race, and the smart kid is the kid that walks down to the finish line and says, well, hey, listen, I participated. I want an award. That's not the way it worked when I was back at school in about 1965, yeah? There were three groups, first, second, and third, and anybody else was a rabble. If you really wanted to do that, if it meant winning, if that meant that much, you'd go for it. You'd try your hardest. And this is, look, when you fail, it's not a failure. It's an education. It's learning to do better.
1: Let me ask you this, though. Let me ask you this, though. Let me ask you this, though, Rick. If you want to be a welcoming country to all cultures, then you would presume that, of course, you want them to assimilate. But also, shouldn't we also attempt to understand a little bit? And this is, I'm asking this as a question to you. Do you think that we should try and understand a little about their culture as well and welcome parts of their culture? Not at all? So we shouldn't at all in any way try to also assimilate?
2: No, well, here's the thing. They're coming to our country. They've made the decision, not us. It's up to them to learn to read, write, speak English to help them integrate into our monoculture. Simple.
1: All right, Rick, good to talk to you, mate. Thanks very much. Let's get to Craig, who's on the phone as well in South Geelong. Hello, Craig.
3: Fabulous, Phil. How's it going?
1: Good, mate. Nice to talk to you.
3: Yeah. But on this, as a Pauline Hanson thing, I watched the press conference. And when she mentioned about the monoculture, I thought, okay, this is going to explode. But what got me was the critics, like these really not very smart politicians on the other side that came out and used the Socceroos as the analogy to criticise her, And my first thought was the Socceroos is the perfect analogy for what Pauline Hanson was saying. All these people coming from around the world, coming together, wearing the green and gold, playing for Australia. That's exactly what she was talking about. And the critics, as I said, they're using this argument and using the Socceroos as an analogy, which actually just supported what she was saying. They're not very smart, these people.
1: Yeah, although there were a lot of Italians who actually wanted to play for Italy, incidentally, who realised when they couldn't, they'd jump into the Australian team as well. But it's the same thing with Gout. You know, Gout's another great example of somebody that, you know, we seem to also differentiate between whether or not a person is successful in their sporting areas, so therefore they are representing Australia. Well, they've decided to represent Australia because they were born here anyway. And, you know, we tend to forget that. You're right. That's a good analogy. I appreciate that, Craig. Let me get to Justine, who's on the phone as well in Baldwin. Hello, Justine. How are you?
4: Good morning. I don't think I've spoken to you before.
1: Oh, hang on. First time caller jingle. Oh, I haven't done enough. I've got to find that quickly now because we have to play our jingle.
4: I don't know, but anyway, I'm Tony's favourite daughter from Melbourne, so I'm just making sure while Dad's away, if anyone's not nice to you, just let me know, because I'll report back.
1: Okay, well, that's very nice. Thank you very much, Justine. Hang on, I've got it here. Here you go. This is for Justine.

0: There you go, Justine. Well, I hope that you enjoy the experience. Obviously, we're not trying to change anything about Tony's show, nor Mike's either. But, you know, obviously, different types of styles and different presenters, you will have different ways of presenting things. I hope I don't get you offside, Justine, because you sound like a lovely person.
1: Well, I'll just let you into a secret. I box 4 to 5 mornings a week.
0: Fantastic.
1: So just, I'll give you my email. So you just let anyone know.
0: Yeah.
1: You'll be fine.
0: Fantastic. How good is boxing? I do a lot of boxing. Isn't it the greatest? Yeah. It's, you know, anybody that thinks it's easy when they watch somebody pound the bag for 2 minutes, give it a go and see how you feel after those 2 minutes are up.
1: Well, it's the only time I stop talking and I have to concentrate. So. Yeah. The trainers know if they ask me a question while I'm boxing, it doesn't end well. Let's say that.
0: Well, you know, the thing I like about it, especially classes, is I want someone to tell me what I have to do, because then you don't have to think, because you haven't got the energy to think when you're pounding on a bag and you can't breathe and you're just trying desperately not to throw up the water you just drank during the hydration break. That's what I like. Just tell me what I have to do. Don't ask me any questions.
1: And for 45 minutes.
0: Yeah.
1: But anyway, Phil, I'll report in, and I'll just, for 2 weeks is going to go very quickly.
0: Yeah, I know that you've got my back now, Rocky.
1: Absolutely. They call me the chatterboxer.
0: You got it. Well, ring any time, all right?
1: Take care. Thanks, mate.
0: Thank you. Thank you. That was Justine in Bourne. Do I have time to take Maggie, or do we have to get to Craig, by the way? All right, we'll get to Craig after this. Maggie, hold on there a second, Adelaide. Also, let me get to a couple of texts here. Phil, around 1,000 migrants land on our shores daily, day after day, month after month, with all the issues we have with housing, medical care. It's not sustainable. As Jane mentioned, they're all mainly coming to the capital cities in the eastern states and Perth. That's why Pauline Hanson wants to bring the numbers down, says Michael. Wouldn't it be interesting, though, and a different conversation if the middle of Australia was actually a bit like living in a city rather than, you know, it's the same with Canada, middle of Canada. You don't go there because it's a bit of a no man's land out in the tundra. Same thing with Australia. Imagine, though, if Australia was quite livable in the middle of it, we could probably have a population quite easily of 100 million. But alas, we can't because it's too hot. 1:24. Oops, I did give the time call. That's only in New South Wales and on the East Coast. I apologise, Adelaide and Perth. I don't know what time it is in London, but we'll get to Wimbledon next.
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0: All right, just another text from Tony. Furthermore, Phil, if you get the chance to watch Peter Credlin's recent London interviews, they go a long way to explaining and justifying why Pauline's preparing for Australia to become a monoculture. My Italian parents back in 19... Well, you actually didn't give me the right, the rest of it, 1930-something or other, assimilated as quickly as possible. And yes, please pass on your wishes to Jenny. Well, that's probably a good point too, and a very interesting point. Assimilation as quickly as possible would be another way of looking at it too. Let me get to some more of your calls and more of your texts. By the way, I think we may have hung up on Craig Gabriel a moment ago, and he wasn't very happy with us, and so he's been hanging up on us. So hopefully we haven't upset the greatest man in the history of tennis. I'm just waiting for Francis to give me the heads up so we can go live to Wimbledon any second now. But because I was running late, I didn't get to Craig on time, and then Francis rang him. And he hung up on him. I would like to think that our good friend Craig Gabriel's just messing with us, but I'm not sure. Hopefully we can get to... Oh, good. Okay. Whew. Where's his intro?
7: Do you like tennis?
0: I thought I was in trouble with you.
7: Do you like tennis?
0: Obviously I am. You play... Don't give me the cold shoulder. You know that I love you. And it was my fault that we were running late too, by the way. So you can forgive me for that. Oh, come on. You know what?
8: Yeah, well...
0: I was going to tell you how much I missed you and how much... how excited I am. But Wimbledon's back on.
8: You're so full of crap.
0: Oh, come on. How dare you? We love you. I love you. I've even done some prep for this, and I'm going to take it seriously.
8: Yeah, you know what was happening? I actually, in all seriousness, I was disconnecting the call because it was coming up as suspected spam every time.
0: Well, that's us, yeah. Well, that's exactly from Spamalot. That's if you get a phone call with spam on it, you know it's us.
8: Yeah, okay, fair enough.
0: Well, by the way, somebody wanted to know if you were ever a professional tennis player.
8: I was a multimedia star on and off the court.
0: We knew that. By the way, hot enough for you?
8: Well, it's much better today. It's calmed down a bit. I think we were at about 25, 26 today, which is a lot better than the last few days where we've been ranging between 34 and 37.
0: I imagine it gets... Well, they have a...
8: And sticky. It's been humid. You know, I felt like I was back in Singapore where you want to have three showers in one day.
0: Yeah, you just want to do that anyway, regardless of the weather. Yeah. But will they have, you know, the thirst and the drinks breaks like they have? I was going to ask this in the soccer. But they kind of do that anyway, don't they, really?
8: Not really, no. Oh. I mean, look, at the every odd change of ends, they have about I think it's whatever it is, 30, 40 seconds between... games, and you know, they're able to just recharge or something, but and then after a set it's like a 90 seconds, so it's nothing like the footballers are doing, which a few of the players have actually been quite amused about, and they have commented that it's been interesting to see something like that happen.
0: It's not great when you're watching it.
8: Made a comment, he says, this is professional sport, what is this ridiculous what do they call it? Beverage break.
0: A stadium which is air-conditioned and 21 degrees. But, you know, I guess they figure they've got to do that. Let me ask you some tennis questions. I know you'll be surprised by this, but I've got some.
8: Yeah.
0: Serena Williams making a comeback.
8: Oh, first with the news.
0: Against Australia's Maya Joint.
8: Yes. In fact, Serena did a pre-event media conference today. Maya, I caught up with Maya Joint a couple of days ago. And she's pretty excited about it and pretty low-key, as she always is. And she was saying, I'd never, in any chance, figured that I'd be having an opportunity to play Serena, who's a legend, and, you know, to watch her growing up. And I put it to her. I said, she won her first Wimbledon 4 years before Mayer was born, and the last time she won Wimbledon, Serena, that is, Mayer was just 10 years old.
0: That's right.
8: So it's going to be, Serena was saying, yeah, I know her, I'll be watching some of her matches on video, but didn't really go into much detail.
0: You've taken a bit of my thunder here, because I was going to, you know, really excite you and surprise you with the fact that I knew that Joint was born 7 years after Williams won the first of her Grand Slam singles titles.
8: Yeah.
0: And although Williams is favoured to win the match, she's got the second round clash coming up with Alex Ila, and that could draw a huge crowd. So, you know, I did my research here, and you're just stomping all over it like it didn't even matter.
8: Absolutely. Well, what do you expect, really?
0: Nothing, actually. I'm as surprised as you are that I did some research. Don't worry.
8: I actually think that Serena could have more pressure on her and be a bit more nervous. Whereas, as Mayo was saying when I spoke with her, that, you know, she said, I'm going to go out there with an attitude I've got nothing to lose, and just play. So you don't know what's really going to happen. I mean, talking with Ila Tomljanović, who was the last first player to beat Serena, was at the U.S. Open 4 years ago. She feels that Mayer has got the ability to do it. Sam Stosur, the Australian Billie Jean King captain, also feels that Mayer, even though she's had an up-and-down season with some back injuries and her form hasn't been great, you know, she's going to go out there and really do whatever she can in the situation. It's on centre court, the third match on centre court on Tuesday, so it's certainly the one that the match has been attracting the most attention.
0: Of course, and then she could face the Wimbledon champion Iga Świątek in the third round of the clash between two eras of women's tennis. They've never played each other on tour.
8: Well, yeah, but let's not look that far ahead. There's plenty to go before that happens, and Iga will be playing first match on centre court on Tuesday. But, you know, tomorrow, first day of the championships, the 139th Wimbledon Championships, and Jannik Sinner will be playing the first match on centre court against Mirema Kasmanovic.
0: I really don't know why I bothered here. I thought you'd be so impressed that I got Iga Świątek's name right, and then you just again... Oh, did
8: wrong.
0: I? Right. What was I close?
8: It's not even close. It's Świątek.
0: Well, yeah, I had a go at it, though. Just like Anna Sabalenka facing
8: Arena.
0: Local British hope Emma Raducanu in the third round at Wimbledon. That's exciting.
8: Third round? We haven't even started the first round yet. And we don't even know Emma is going to end up playing. I mean, she's talking about injuries and whatnot, and she says she hopes she's going to be able to play tomorrow.
0: Well, I had a go, at least. You know, a lot of people send me texts going, you know, that Craig is really well respected in tennis circles, and you come on with him and you ridicule him and you make fun of all of the people who are playing. Why don't you at least make an effort? I make an effort, and then you're not happy with it.
8: You get shot down in flames each time.
0: Crikey. Okay, let's talk about some of the Australians playing. Alex de Minaur.
8: Yeah, he'll be on Tuesday as well. You know, Alex will be a match he should win. He's playing an Argentine who's ranked 66 in the world, Roman Andres Burruchaga.
0: Are you asking me or telling me? I don't know.
8: No, I'm telling you. Try
0: good.
8: That one.
0: Yeah,
8: Roman Andres Burruchaga.
0: Well, I was going to have a go at Taneski Kokkinakis, but I thought I did quite good. And Rinky Hinkie's playing.
8: Okay.
0: Rinky Hinkie's playing.
8: Yeah. Well, Rinky Hinkie is actually playing tomorrow. So you've got something, right? Rinky is going to be playing Jesper De Jong, and it's the last match on that particular court. Before that, Adam Walton from Queensland will be playing Dino Prismic. The first Australian that will be on court at this year's Wimbledon will be Alexander Vukic from Sydney. He's up against Jensen Brooksby, and the other Australian on court tomorrow and later in the day will be Daria Kasatkina against British wildcard Mimi Zhu.
0: Well, bless you. Paul wants to know if all the dogs at Wimbledon get a free ball that's been used on the game.
8: No, no, they don't. We can't encourage these creatures. I mean, they're here for work. You know, they're here to continue with the security aspect. So we can't
0: give them a free ball.
8: No treat. Goodness gracious.
0: Okay, then, Craig. Do you think Jannik will bounce back at Wimbledon and win back-to-back titles? Says Roger.
8: Well. Yeah, look, I think so. I think, well, he certainly has to be regarded as the favorite out of everybody. I mean, but a lot of people feel that this is the best opportunity for Novak Djokovic to win a record-breaking 25th major and an eighth Wimbledon. We'll see. Novak will be playing last tomorrow on center court against Wu Yibing of China.
0: Will he bing? That's the question.
8: Well, exactly. But... yeah, look, I wouldn't mind seeing Jannik, other than an Australian, obviously.
0: Okay.
8: Winning back-to-back Wimbledons.
0: Tanya, one more question from our listeners, and I'll let you go, but obviously we'll talk more later in the week. Tanya wants
8: to... holding up dinner.
0: Sorry about that. What are you having? What free meal have you to plug?
8: I'm going out. I'm going to the house of some friends here in Wimbledon.
0: Right, okay. Well, that's nice. And enjoy that. Like, I've been waiting for an invitation to your house, which I haven't had. Even in Clinton Maynard went. But anyway, Tanya wants to know what aftershave you wear.
8: Well, you know what? I actually left it behind in Sydney, so I had to go and get another bottle of Lacoste.
0: Of course it would be Lacoste. Ask a silly question. It's obviously not Beckham, nor is it, dupe.
8: No.
0: Or Blue Stratos.
8: It's certainly not Beckham.
0: What about High Karate?
8: Higher who?
0: I'm just showing my age here. I love you. You know that. If we're running late, don't take it personally because you're my best friend that I've ever had.
8: The bestest ever.
0: Evs. Thanks, Craig. Good to talk to you, mate. Cheers.
8: All right, bud.
0: There he is, Craig Gabriel, our tennis correspondent from Wimbledon, and we'll talk to him later on in the week. Look, people on the phone, I've got to get you after this. Thanks for hanging on there, Keith, Maggie and Sam.
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10: I'm Phil O'Neill and I'm sitting in for Tony McManus for the next couple of weeks and also for Mike Jeffries on this Monday morning. Hello, Wayne, how are you? Phil, regarding monoculture, Jim Haynes was talking to, I think, Pat Panetta last week, and he explained what monoculture actually means. And he says, these critics of Pauline in regards to this topic are so far removed from what monoculture actually means and what Pauline said. Maybe it'll be helpful to some listeners who may have missed Jim's explanation to maybe go back and find that sound clip of Jim Haynes who explained it so well. Thank you for that, Wayne. Yeah, we'll go and dig it up. And I'll try and get Pauline on the show too. She was due to come on, but then she got really busy and then I never got another reply to my text. So maybe it's me, which wouldn't surprise me, but I'll keep on the case. Rob says, well, it's obvious that Craig would use Brute 33, and the next text is taking it to the next one. Craig Gabriel's aftershave is Brute 30 stroke 15, of course. Tony says those hydration breaks in the World Cup allow the broadcasters to whack in some advertising, and don't they ever. And there's a couple more coming through on text. I'll get to those in a moment. England captain Ben Stokes has made a stunning announcement. He's ending his international career at the conclusion of the ongoing third test against New Zealand. Stokes, the all-rounder, one of the finest cricketers ever to play for England. He was in the middle of a bowling spell at Trent Bridge, and he made the statement saying he intends to end a 15-year international career. Maybe he was just out there in the middle of it, and he thought, you know what, stuff this. I might just sit at home and watch the cricket on the telly instead. Maggie, good morning to you. Thank you so much for holding on. How are you?
11: Are you speaking with me?
10: I am, Maggie. We haven't had a chat since the last time that I was on 5AA, so it's lovely to have you back.
11: Okay. Well, good morning, Phil. Welcome back, and I rather suspect you're going to be a breath of fresh air.
10: Oh, bless you. And good morning, incidentally, to the 5AA listeners group and the 5AA radio listeners group with disabilities from Pamela Mary, of which I'm a member of both of those groups, and it's always lovely to be able to talk to the people in Adelaide, and it's such a fine and close-knit listener group that you've got as well. Do you understand, Maggie, about Pauline Hanson's idea of monoculture and multiculture?
11: I've got so many things to speak about, but two that I was going to address this morning. Firstly, Pauline Hanson, and then 60 Minutes. But going back to Pauline Hanson, and I will quote, we cannot be a multicultural society. We are a multiracial society. We are, but we must be monocultural. Australians must live under the one cultural umbrella. And my current viewpoint sums that up very well.
10: Yeah, that's a good way of looking at it as well. Incidentally, just with this one that you wanted to talk about, the two-year attempted cleanup of Victoria's big build, and I know that this was on 60 Minutes, there's not too much in terms of us being able to talk to this because of the fact that there are charges and things like that. So in terms of that, it wouldn't be right of me to speak about that, if that's okay.
11: I was hoping, and when I come on there, I need to stress with whatever I say at all times is my current viewpoint,
10: of course,
11: or opinion, and often it's I go by what has been alleged, but I don't always go along with that.
10: Yeah, of
11: but
10: course.
11: At all times, I remain open-minded. I like to hear others' viewpoints and sides of the story.
10: That's it, exactly. Well, that's how we like to do the show as well, Maggie, and that is to come on and hear all sides of the story. In this particular case, and thanks for understanding that this is still alleged, and Francis and I have managed not to get ourselves in trouble on this overnight show for nearly a year and a half now, and we want to try and get to the end of the year without that. But, you know, it's good that you are willing to listen to all sides of the argument, because that's the only way we can come up with what we consider to be our own individual and authoritative opinion on things. If we've just read something and we've come on and gone, well, this is what I think about this and I know I'm right. Well, yeah, but what backs up your argument? So, you know, it's the thing that we try to do on the overnight show is to hear as many different opinions as we possibly can. And then at the end of it, maybe we'll all be 1% smarter.
11: Phil, may I just then therefore elaborate on what I believe I heard a quote from Albanese a few days ago in a conversation, and it was post-budget in reference to that, I believe, in his conversation, it will all dissipate, you know, and that got me thinking and scratching my head in whatever reference he was referring to.

0: this is just my viewpoint. No, it's the pace. No, in that my view is that supposedly we've got another couple of years before our next federal election, and a lot of people are very gullible. They've got short minds, short memories, and all that. You know, with all this that's gone down with the latest federal budget, are they hoping that time will pass by and people will certainly forget? Mm. That's just my viewpoint.
1: No, you're right, and that's a good point too. And I appreciate, Maggie, I better go, but I appreciate that. Please ring me in the next week and a half too, and be great to hear from you from 5AA. But that's right, you know, the problem that, you know, Albo has is the fact that he thinks that we forget, but everything that you say is not just on public record, it's also on video, and someone's recorded it. So if you're going to lie, then, you know, remember that you're going to get caught out eventually. All right, let's get to this update. And then, by the way, I've got a lot of people on the phone. Keith, Sam, Wendy and Al, I can see you there. I'm going to get to you, but we also have a news break coming up in a sec.
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1: One of our regular callers is Nicholas, who I haven't heard from for a couple of weeks. Don't think I didn't think about the regular callers, incidentally. Michael says Nicholas admitted last week he needs a couple of wines a day so he's not grumpy. If that's his happy-go-lucky side, I'd hate to hear him when he's grumpy. Are you replacing Tony for the next 2 weeks? Yes, I am. I hope that doesn't displease you too much. If it does, please text me only once to tell me how much you're not happy, and then you can turn off for a couple of weeks. I've got one fellow in particular who

0: who's been emailing non-stop while I have been away, but every time I check my emails, it's basically a heinous email saying how much he hated me. But you don't have to listen, incidentally. You can just turn off your radio. And I'm cool with that. You know, horses for courses, like I said. Let me get to a couple more. Hello, Bridget. How are you? Phil, what was the pro-Palestinian protest in front of the Sydney Opera House? Certainly not the Australian culture. Never thought I would see that in Australia. It was like a third world gathering, and that was terrifying. Get them out. We want Australia back, and we love the Jews. So much has changed in 10 years, bringing in the wrong people with the wrong culture. I think, you know, we've got to, at some stage also, address the continuing protests. I know we've talked about it a lot on the overnight show, but, you know, just to have continual protests week in and week out from the usual offenders isn't doing them any favours. It's certainly not doing our opinion of them any favours either. And it doesn't matter who you're protesting for. I think there should only be one protest per year so you can get your message out there, and not one that's going to disrupt the city. We can talk about that later, though, because we've got a lot more to talk about. Hello, Christine. Nice to hear from you. Hello, Gary. Jerry. I'm sorry, Jerry at Sutherland. Saw you had an email for Mike while I was away, too. That made me happy. I thought, it's my mate Jerry from Sutherland. Says, I need a couple of wines every day too, but his is spelt W-H-I-N-E-S. Don't forget, last time we had our Tuesday morning, this was a couple of weeks ago, we decided that Tuesday morning would be called the Tuesday Soapbox. And that's where we all get on and complain about things so we could get it off our chest earlier in the week. And I've got something I want to complain about. So I'm all ready to go tomorrow morning. And so we'll give you the chance to do that tomorrow too. Joe says, monoculture, China, North Korea, Moldova, to name a few. Do we really want to join them? What's the update on Scottish Graham's upcoming awesome adventure, says Paul. Well, Graham will be here tomorrow morning, his last chat before he goes off overseas on his little jaunt with all of the jobs that he has for us. So we'll catch up with him tomorrow. We've got the news update coming up.
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0: Hang on there, Keith and Sam, Wendy and Al, all on hold on the phone, so I'll get the news out of the way and then we'll have a chat.
8: News as it happens. 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
9: Hello, I'm Sarah Wiedersane. One Nation's popularity has taken a hit according to two new opinion polls. The AFR Redbridge poll shows Labor has regained the lead after its primary support rose 2 points to 30%. Core support for One Nation fell to 29%, while the coalition has slipped further to 18%. The newest news poll in The Australian also shows Anthony Albanese has secured a bounce back in voter support. The grieving parents of a 17-year-old girl allegedly killed by an Australian man in Thailand have spoken of their heartbreak. Her body was discovered stuffed in a suitcase that had been dumped near a railway line in the coastal city of Pattaya. 46-year-old Simon Carman from WA remains behind bars, charged with the girl's murder. He's told police he was acting in self-defence.
10: I feel bad for what happened to your daughter. It was out of my control. I hope you. I know you'll be very sad.
9: Two 11-year-old boys have been rescued from the rubble of collapsed buildings after powerful earthquakes struck Venezuela. More than 1,400 people have now been confirmed killed in the twin quakes. Tens of thousands of people remain missing. The ceasefire between the US and Iran remains on shaky ground after they traded strikes in and around the Strait of Hormuz, both countries accusing each other of violating the interim agreement. President Donald Trump has taken to Truth Social to post it's very possible that Iran may never learn and that the US may be forced to militarily complete the job. The opposition says the federal government has fumbled the rollout of the under-16 social media ban. Labor will double the maximum penalty for companies who fail to adhere to the laws to $99 million. The eSafety Commissioner will also have additional powers to compel information from tech giants. Liberal MP Julian Lisa has told Sky News the government has mismanaged the implementation.
11: And there's clearly people who are subverting the social media ban. That's the first thing. And the second thing is that the big tech haven't taken this seriously enough, and that's why we'll consider these matters when the government presents their full policy proposals to us.
9: A date has been set for the State Memorial Service for former Australian of the Year, Professor Richard Scollier. The leading melanoma pathologist died earlier this month at the age of 59 after a 3-year battle with brain cancer. His life will be commemorated on Monday, July 13, at the Sydney Opera House. And Sydney and Melbourne have both recorded their worst auction clearance rates in more than 5 years.
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9: Fremantle have moved 2 games clear on top of the AFL ladder with a 51-point win over Gold Coast. Dockers defender Carl Warner says it was a tougher game than the final margin showed.
13: We know that can have pretty good ball movement and look to try and shift us a bit, so I think the conditions sort of helped us second quarter onwards, where it got a little bit wet and it was harder to move the ball.
9: New South Wales Blues coach Laurie Daly has swung the axe ahead of next month's State of Origin decider at Suncorp Stadium. Brian To'o, Victor Radley and Katoni Staggs have all been dropped, while Manly's Homole Olakau'atu has been recalled to the squad along with Stephen Crichton and Liam Martin. The Knights have claimed a scrappy 12-6 win over the Tigers to wrap up round 17 of the NRL. Earlier, the Raiders defeated the Dragons. At the FIFA World Cup, Algeria has become the final third place team to book its place in the knockout stages following a 3-3 draw with Austria.
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0: Morning, good to have you company. Fox News are running with the story that the US is launching retaliatory strikes on Iran. We're just trying to find out more information about this now, whether or not these are new strikes that Donald Trump has been threatening to launch Iran, or whether or not these are ongoing strikes that we've heard of so far. We're just trying to find out more information about that. That looks like only Fox News are running this. Okay, so these are old strikes. Francis just told me that there. Just noticed that on the telly a moment ago. Although, again, I wouldn't be surprised if the military action continues in the Iran conflict. We'll bring you details about that and everything else going on throughout the overnight show. We're here till 5:30 on the slow train to dawn, and it's great to have you company. Hello, David. How are you, mate? David says on the text, Dave from Cannon Hill. Don't forget, by the way, Dave. Hopefully you've been watching the football, my friend. I first encountered Phil Monoculture when I bought the first Beatles album in 1963. Yep, that was in mono. I like what you did there, David. Have you been watching the football? Because it's still coming home at this stage. Rob says, immigration policy, in the first 5 years you live in this country, commit violent crime, you lose the privilege of living in Australia. Well, again, going back to what are the parameters to figure out what it is Pauline Hanson wants to enforce with the monoculture. And I noticed that, and I wondered if it was, in fact, a bit of repercussion or a bit of blowback on her recent comments about monoculture that have knocked her back in the polls a little bit, giving Albo a little bit of a boost. We'll talk about that throughout the morning. 131873 is the number as well. Sam, I know you've been hanging on there for a while in Thomastown. Thank you so much for your patience. How are you?
20: Good, thank you very much. Yeah, good to talk to you, Phil. Tony pumped you up before he went away.
0: Oh, good.
20: Anticipating you do a good job, which you're doing, and keep up the good work.
0: Cheers, mate.
20: Really enjoying it. Enjoying the GBU, the theme song stinger at the start, the good, the bad, and the ugly.
0: There you go.
20: You know, just quickly there, in the Italian movie, it's actually the good, the bad, and the cheeky, because it's the il cattivo. Tony said it the other night too.
0: Is that right? Wow, but they probably worked better for the good, the bad, and the ugly for marketing.
20: That's right, because it got an American release.
0: Mm.
20: You know, but in the Italian version, that's how the film poster is.
0: Terrific film. And, you know, Clint Eastwood's only just retired the other day. I think he's about 97 or something, and he said, that's it, I've now decided to stop making films. What a terrific...
20: distinguished career,
0: terrific. So many, not just the ones that he starred in, but the ones that he directed as well.
20: Even his late movies like Heartbreak Bridge there, and
0: Number 2, one of his last films. And he realised that he didn't need to promote it, didn't have the energy to promote it, and so it went under the radar a little, a bit like the Richard Jewell film that he made as well. But two sensational films.
20: And also Gran Turismo, right?
0: Yeah, Gran Torino,
20: yeah. Hard ass, yeah.
0: Yeah, it was a terrific film. Yes,
20: yeah, that was him down to a T. He was just playing himself.
0: Get off my lawn.
20: What I wanted to talk about then... is the Socceroos. They're actually playing Egypt 4 a.m. for 5 o'clock kickoff on Saturday morning.
0: That's it. Yeah, they're doing well, aren't they?
20: Yeah, and it's just been week after week, because the first game, we watched it at the local pub. I live in the northern suburbs, and I went down to Fitzroy, my old stamping ground, and then I was talking to Ross and Russell, and Russell said, you would have run into my son at the pub there, right? And because Ross used to live in Fitzroy, and I might have, because Russell is a Melbourne supporter.
0: Right.
20: And a young guy I was talking to in the beer garden there, we got there early, and he was a Melbourne supporter as well. So when I get it next time, I'll ask Ross that. But just the different nationalities that come. There was a guy in a kilt, like Scotland was playing the match afterwards. And, on last week, you know, 20 tradies walking off the job, right? So they clock out for a few hours, right? And they all buy a pot and a palm, and the local economy just keeps going, and it's been three games in a row now. Next week we're anticipating, but the Egyptians, their gun player, that Mo Salah, right?
0: Terrific.
20: He's done a hammy.
0: Right.
20: And he was grimacing in pain on the bench there, and he substituted himself off, so top players really don't walk off and tell the coach, I'm coming off, because it's really a grave that he's got. But I reckon he should ring up the Joker, Novak Djokovic, because Craig Gabriel was talking before, because he had a Joker, tell him, he had a 5.5 centimetre tear when he won the Australian Open a couple of years ago.
0: Is that right?
20: Right, yeah, and with tennis, it's a less turnaround time, you know. It's only a couple of days, whereas in the soccer, he's going to have probably a week to recover, from now to Saturday morning.
0: Yeah.
20: So, yeah, So we're in with a real chance, Australia, to advance.
0: I think so.
20: This one.
0: You know, and there's something about football as well. They misunderstand or misinterpret how popular football is in this country. You know, you hear the sort of diehard AFL and NRL blokes, and they just go, tiddlywinks, or whatever it is they call it. It's one of the most popular, if not, I'd say, popular game in Australia. And the good thing about the World Cup as well, I think, as opposed to the Olympics, is, you know, the World Cup really brings everybody together in a way that the Olympics doesn't do. You know, the sense of fanaticism that people have got for their football teams, and also to watch the skills that these guys have on the pitch, to see the way they can bend that ball. You know, it defies physics, the way they're bending that ball around the wall. It's unbelievable what they can do.
20: If for those real aficionados, I reckon the best game that I saw was this morning was Colombia v Portugal, right?
0: Yeah.
20: There was something like 40 shots on goal, and it was a 0-0 draw.
0: Yeah.
20: They scored. Colombia scored. The player, he was just centimetres over the line. They had the check or the camera check, and they just kept hammering away. And that's what it is, you know. Different nations getting up, you know.
0: Yeah.
20: Small nations, and suddenly they're in the big time and they live again. Like Graham Arnold, right, ex-Socceroos coach, he was coaching Uzbekistan and they went out.
0: Mm.
20: Right, but at least they're in there, you know, and he got them their first win, you know. So it's just what goes around, and it's really... We live again, so it's all geared up for Saturday.
0: Well, I'm an England football fan, so I've been waiting for England to win something since 1966. That was the last time we won the World Cup. And every tournament that we're in, either World Cup or Euro, it's always the same story. We get there, we think we're going to, you know, we live to play another day, and then it always comes down to penalties or something like that, and it's just heartbreaking. So, you know, it's as we say with the England team, it's not the hope we can't, it's not the despair we can't stand, it's the hope.
20: That's right, yeah, because I follow Italy, but I'm Socceroos. So
0: yeah, well, that's it. Well, they managed to play, get some players in there too. Good to talk to you, Sam. Ring anytime, mate.
20: Thank you very much. Will do then, Phil.
0: Appreciate that, mate. Thank you so much.
20: You.
0: Take care. That's Sam in Thomastown there. And also, Keith's been on hold for a while. How are you, Keith? Long time no chat.
1: Yeah, not bad. We seem to be having a bit of trouble of where we're at. With the migrants, we should ask them, what do you expect from Australia?
0: Mm.
1: You know, that's the first thing.
0: Yep.
1: As like when you apply for a job in the company, if I applied for QGB, what do you expect from us? What do you want to get from us? Not just you want a job.
0: Yeah.
1: Now, what can you give Australia? Like, what skills can they bring? That's another thing. And where do you want to live? Do you want to live in the country, or do you want to live in the city? Well, do they all want to live in the city? What do you want to do for a living? So we've got all these kind of things to ask. And do you speak English? Like, it's like me applying for a job in Japan and saying, do you speak Japanese? Well, you know what the answer's going to be.
0: Hmm.
1: You've got no chance of learning Japanese.
0: Hmm. Yeah. We're going to talk later on this morning, incidentally. I mentioned this before to a professor from the Australian National University, and he wants to talk about how there could be some simple changes to our skilled migration program. So we can add up to $9 billion to the economy, but what we need to do is we have to look at a better designed points test so that we know as well, not so much what they want out of this, but what we want out of it as well in terms of skilled workers coming into Australia. So, you know, the idea is there, but I think it's the framework of the idea that we're working with at the moment, you know, narrowing down exactly what's beneficial to us first and then to the people coming into the country.
1: My wife has been very sick with myeloma for 9 years.
0: I'm sorry to hear that.
1: She was not expected to live.
0: Yeah.
1: But her doctor was a Persian. Well, you've never known such a gentle person.
0: Yep.
1: And he saved her life. And now it's no good me running around saying, bloody migrants, what are they coming here for? Well, they're coming here to save my life, wife's life.
0: Mm, that's it. Exactly right. You know, it's such a shame that often there are people who tar every ethnicity with the one brush as well, because that's not the case of any population. There are bad people, there are bad eggs, but the percentage of that is so tiny. And, you know, we don't want to get ourselves into a situation where we are judging people coming into the country on the fact that we just don't like where they've come from, because, you know, that we're not like that. That's not what Australia is all about.
1: No. All right then, mate.
0: Good to talk to you, mate. You take care in Ballarat. Cheers, Keith.
1: Hello.
0: Thank you. Oh, by the way, lads, I can see you ringing, and Francis wanted me to tell you that we can't hear you when you ring and we try and pick up the phone. Lads, in Perth, this is. You've been ringing nonstop. Francis has answered your call, but he can't hear you. So I don't know what's going on there, but he made a point of me telling you that. Okay, back with more of your calls after this. 131-873 is the number.
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0: Great to have your company here. We've got to get to Los Angeles with our entertainment reporter, Catherine Tulich, in a moment. She went to Larry David's launch of his new show, Larry in the Pursuit of Unhappiness. She's my former next-door neighbour who now lives in Los Angeles and hobnobs with... You wouldn't believe the people she's had a photo taken with. George Clooney's a friend of hers. And this is my ex-next-door neighbour. We'll get to her in a moment. Channel 7 reporter also will give us the update on the Iran conflict, Venezuela and the football as well, and a few other things I want to get to. Gary, good to hear from you on the text. Soccer or football, if you like, is the most popular in participation only, because if you look at the rights for rugby league and the AFL as well, as the week-to-week crowds, yeah, I think... Again, still underestimated the popularity of football or soccer in Australia. Baz, how are you? Graham's games have been great, he says. No kidding, there's been some terrific ones. Hello, Ian on the road. How are you, mate? We've had to be working while you've been on holidays. I've got to tell you about some of the holiday experiences too, Ian, including me making fire with an axe and wood and bits of kindling. Out in the middle of nowhere, and my wife said I'd never be able to do it, and I surprised her and myself. Hello, Marie. Lovely to hear from you too. Thank you so much for your text. And also, Paul says, it's about time Clint Eastwood's son, Scott, who looks a lot like him, does a modern remake of Dirty Harry. What do you think? Does he act, though? Because I know he plays saxophone. I know he's in a band. Jean, from experience, governments don't like to do proper checks of qualifications, she says on the text. Why aren't they getting kids to do trades that are here? There's ones... 17, 18, sitting at home, says Jean. Let me get to Wendy, who's been on and off there with her phone in Cannonvale. I say on and off because your phone's been cutting out. How are you, Wendy?
3: Oh, I'm fine. I just want to say that multiculturalism is not going to work because people are apt to gravitate into small tribal groups. And one religion, I won't mention the name of the religion, but it's quite adamant that all unbelievers have to be killed.
0: Mm.
3: And we should never have let them in the country. One of them, a few years back, posing as a moderate, wanted us to change our laws so he could have more than one wife.
0: Mm. Yeah.
3: And they've got child marriages and honour killings, and they're completely... the opposite of Western culture.
0: That's right. But again, you know, the minority within that ethnicity as well. Again, I'd like to think that we don't tar everybody with the same brush. Incidentally, I've been thinking about you too. How are you? You haven't rung me for a couple of weeks, at least.
3: Well, I've been ill.
0: No, you didn't tell me that. What's up?
3: At my age, at 97,
0: yeah,
3: the flu will kill you.
0: Oh, you had that flu going around.
3: Yeah, and... I also got a sty in my good eye. I've only got one good eye. I've always been one-eyed.
0: Yeah.
3: But I am literally one-eyed now.
0: Oh, because I know that, because you've told me that before, but I didn't know that you'd been unwell. Are you having the flu shot, though?
3: Oh, yeah, I get my flu shot.
0: Good, good.
3: But the trouble is that they only give you about four, I think. I'm
0: right.
3: Not sure.
0: Yeah.
3: And the flu keeps mutating itself.
0: It does. It was a horrible flu. I missed my flu shot and it knocked me under. So for you, it must have been horrible. Are you okay now?
3: Oh, I'm okay. I tell you what, eat strawberries. Strawberries are a big help.
0: Oh, okay. All right.
3: Well, I've got more vitamin C in them than 11.
0: Is that right? Because I keep my vitamin D up. My vitamin D is really high. And I think that helped me as well. Did you have somebody to look after you?
3: Oh, yeah, my oldest daughter comes along and helps me. And I've got another daughter in Mackay.
0: Right.
3: I've got two daughters up here, you see.
0: Well, I'm sorry to hear that. If I'd known that you weren't well, I would have flown there to come and bring you some vitamin D.
3: Oh, God, I would have run and hide.
0: Oh, well, you see, that would have got you up and moving.
3: Yeah, would have, wouldn't it? I'd be running around like a scolded cat.
0: Well, yeah. You know, I'd be going through your drawers looking for my bed socks.
3: That's the end.
0: Oh, no, no. I promise I wouldn't mention bed socks and it just came out. I'm sorry. That was last year's joke.
3: And you stay out of my drawers.
0: Too late now. You tell me now. When you're down the shops, what do you think I'm up to?
3: Yeah.
0: Bless you, Wendy. I'm glad you're feeling better, sweetheart.
3: Okay, bye-bye.
0: Bye-bye.
3: asking you.
0: Same. Thank you, Wendy. Susan says, lovely to hear Wendy. I hope she feels better. I do love Wendy, and I have an affinity and a real sort of, you know, connection, as obviously with all of our overnight listeners. But some, you know, you're just very close to our heart, Wendy and Tracy as well. And, you know, when I hear people like Wendy, they haven't been well, that breaks my heart, and I want to be able to do something. But I can't imagine that Wendy would let me sit on the end of a bed and feed her grapes anyway. Also, William at Eagleby. Morning, mate. How are you?
4: G'day. This issue with multiculturalism is like segregation of the society, and it will harm society eventually. We need a unified society. Now, that doesn't mean you can't have your own religions and all that type of thing. The point is, if you have segregation of culture, you end up destroying the country, very similar to what's happening in South Africa and every other country which is having multiculturalism. And then, great example, UK and all of Europe, everything like that. Segregation is what kills the country eventually. It's a slow death, but it happens. And it's basically politicians keeping themselves employed by supplying the answer to the problem they've actually created.
0: Yeah. Yeah, I grew up in South Africa in the 70s during the height of apartheid. And when you see the segregation on a level like that, you know that there are people who are going to feel antagonized by this regardless of the way they you know, they know they're not being treated the way they should be treated. And there will be, you know, which as eventually came to the tipping point where you had people saying that, you know, we want to be treated equally. And that's right. When you get segregation, it obviously wouldn't be on the scale of that, like it was when I grew up in South Africa. But, you know, it is a divisive, just under a different name.
4: Absolutely.
0: All right, William. Nice to talk to you, mate. Thank you so much for your call. I really appreciate that. Glenn, morning in Penrith. How are you, buddy?
5: Is that me, mate?
0: Yeah, how are you?
5: Oh, I'm good, man. That's good to... Oh, well, I wasn't paying attention. I'm sorry, Phil.
0: No, that's all right. That's how I get through my whole life. If I can actually fine-tune my ignorance is bliss, I'll be a bloody happy man. People will say to me, what about that situation with the blah, blah? And I'll go, oh, I had no idea. Really? How long's that been going on for?
5: great to speak to you, mate. I'm hoping that you and Sam had a good day together.
0: Yeah, we did. Yeah, we had a week. She worked for a week, and then the second week we had a holiday. I'll tell you all about the bubble tent when I get a sec. I made fire with an axe, and I'm surprised with that. But, yeah, all in all, it was good fun.
5: I'm ringing about there's a very sad anniversary today.
0: Go on.
5: In 1967, on this day, the beautiful Jane Mansfield was killed in a horrific car accident in Louisiana.
0: Right. Was that... okay. June 29, 1967, you're right.
5: Yeah, the car went under the back of a slow-moving truck.
0: She was very similar, Jane Mansfield, to the plight of Marilyn Monroe as well, you know, and the fact that, you know, they wanted her to be the sex symbol of the 50s and 60s, but she wanted to also be known as the smartest dumb blonde in Hollywood.
5: She had a very high IQ, mate.
0: Mm.
5: She had over 160 IQ.
0: Is that right? Although I did read, incidentally, Glenn, just on that, though, that people that have got a really high IQ doesn't necessarily make them smart.
5: She spoke five languages.
0: But obviously, in this case, she could. She was.
5: And a very good violinist.
0: Oh, is that right? Wow, you're somewhat of the Jane Mansfield aficionado here.
5: Fan of hers, and... I was 6 years old when she was killed in that car accident.
0: Elton John never wrote a song for her.
5: No, my mum was the same age as Jane.
0: Right, okay.
5: And she used to tell me about the story.
0: Yeah.
5: Yeah, that car was a 1966 Buick Electra.
0: Oh, okay.
5: It went under the truck. The driver hit the car. She was in the front seat with her then boyfriend, Sam Brody. And and the driver of the car, and they hit the back of the slow-moving truck. They hit the back of the truck between 70 and 80 miles per hour.
0: I wonder what the backstory was of that car, because I did see a program when they talked about a lot of the history of the cars that have been involved in accidents, like Jane Mansfield, but also James Dean's car had quite a history, and also the one that Princess Diana died in. I saw an amazing documentary about the history of that car, including the fact that it had been written off and that it should never have been back in service on the road. Oftentimes they don't do an in-depth look into, you know, the vehicle that they were travelling in, and they find out when they do that they were really unroadworthy.
5: Okay.
0: Good to talk to you, Glenn.
5: That car of Mansfield still exists.
0: Oh, yes, it does. Okay, all right. Well, that'd be interesting. Well, look that up. I better go, because we're going to get to the US after this. Glenn, have a terrific day, mate.
5: All right, mate.
0: Thank you so much. Good to hear from you, my friend. Let's get to the US right after
28: Make
0: this.
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8: Morning, I'm Phil O'Neill, sitting in for Tony McManus, who's on holidays for the next 2 weeks. So we're on 6PR in Perth, 5AA Adelaide, 3AW Melbourne, 2GB Sydney, 4BC Sydney, Brisbane, I beg your pardon, sorry, and 2CC Canberra and our regionals as well. It's lovely to have your company. Mike Jeffries, normally on a Monday morning. He's not here this morning either. He is taking a couple of weeks off after filling in for me. Adam says, morning, Mr. O'Neill. Mr. O'Neill. I feel like I'm in front of the judge again. Lovely to hear from you, madam. Thanks for your texts. And Susan said, Phil, my sister was in South Africa in the 70s and she couldn't believe the segregation. I was only probably 9 or 10, but I was a pretty sensitive soul when I was a kid. So it enabled me to feel empathy even at that young age. And I just couldn't believe that, you know, these proud servants that would look after us, who would then live in these little huts outside your house. And my dad was quite fair to them. Some people weren't. Some people used to beat their servants, and it was horrible. But even the situation that the servants that looked after us, that they were in, years later, I said to my dad, do you think that was appropriate, that we would have people as servants and they would live out the back in a little hut? And he would try to justify it by saying, yeah, but Phil, you have to understand that's the way it was in South Africa. And I said, yeah, but that doesn't make it right. You know, you essentially were complicit in the way that behaviour was accepted. And you can't try and justify to me the fact that you think that was acceptable, that you would have that kind of segregation and that people would be treated completely differently by the colour of their skin. And to be immersed in something like that. And I lived in Ghana as well, and Rhodesia when it was Rhodesia. And as I said, when you see that, the separation of people just based on the colour of their skin, it's absolutely unacceptable and should continue to be unacceptable in this day and age as well. Okay, let's get to America. Miley Hogan is on the phone, Channel 7 news correspondent. Morning, how are you, Miley? Or what time is it there? It's morning, isn't it?
9: No, you've just missed morning. It's just gone 12:30 in the afternoon.
8: You're in Washington.
9: Good afternoon to you there.
8: Have you been down to the reflection pool, and how's that looking?
9: Yes, it's actually on my morning run route.
8: Right.
9: So I've been very lucky to watch it transition from when it was before the renovation, during the renovation, and where it's at now. And it's been quite a journey. I've seen the water be drained, the paint go on, and now the fence back up as they try to deal with the issues it's having.
8: Because you can't, I'm led to believe, you couldn't get close to the water during the middle of the week because they had police and army every few yards as well, so you couldn't even get near it.
9: Yeah, they've still got a fence up, so you can't actually get near the pool, which is a really disappointing timing if you're visiting DC, because it is the 250th anniversary, so there's all these things going on, but you can't get close to the pool. You can see it if you stand up on the Lincoln Memorial steps, but you can't walk along the pool at the moment.
8: Right, OK, well, hopefully they'll get that fixed before the 250th. In the meantime, as far as the Iran conflict is concerned, it looks like we were making a little bit of progress with the memorandum, but albeit with the situation with Israel and Lebanon, that was throwing a spanner in the works. It now seems like there's more than just a spanner in the works as far as that ceasefire is concerned. Where are we at this morning in Washington?
9: Well, we hear this term again and again when talking about this ceasefire, but I'm going to say it again. It does appear to be on shaky ground. Both sides are back battling over the Strait of Hormuz. There have been these tit-for-tat attacks again, and it started on Thursday local time when Iran used attack drones to hit a commercial ship. The US responding by hitting military targets in Iran, and then Iran responding again by attacking Bahrain and other sites as well. Now, this is appears to be over a dispute about the Strait of Hormuz. Washington is pushing commercial vessels to take this southern route along the Oman coast, but Iran wants ships to use the main northern way so that it can have control over that waterway. And the reason Iran wants to maintain that control over the waterway is its leverage for them during these negotiations. So we are seeing these tit-for-tat attacks, and I just want to tell you what Donald Trump's response has been amidst all of this. He's put a message up on social media saying, "There may come a point when we are no longer able to be reasonable and will be forced to militarily complete the job. We were very successful, which we very successfully started. If that happens, the Islamic Republic of Iran will no longer exist." So definitely this threatening rhetoric is coming back out again. But it does appear that both sides are not that keen to go back to a full-scale war at this stage.
8: Yeah, when Donald Trump puts things like that out on social media, you have to wonder whether he's saber-rattling or whether or not he's just trying to get a solution without having to bring the military into it, but it's hard to know. Let's move from there to Venezuela. There's still 50,000 people missing with the Venezuela earthquake as well, and I think the unfortunately, the devastating toll is 1,400 people so far have passed away in this. What's the update on this now?
9: Yeah, absolutely devastating figures and scenes as well coming out of Venezuela. As you mentioned, the death toll has now surpassed 1,400 people. And the last figure I saw was 50,000 still missing. Authorities warning that figure of missing people will fluctuate because it's so difficult to communicate in that area. But the vital, crucial window to try and find survivors is really 48 to 72 hours, and it's just going past that now, but still people are really hoping that they can find people alive. And if you have been following the story and seen the pictures, there have been these incredible stories of survival where they have found people who have been lying under rubble in the darkness for up to 3 days, and they have managed to survive. The issue that is happening in this country is getting to them. If you've watched the pictures, you've probably seen everyday people out there using shovels, using their bare hands to dig through that rubble and get to them. And that's because this is a country that is not well equipped for an emergency like this or of this scale. They're under-resourced. They don't have the machinery. The country has been riddled with corruption. And now international aid groups are on the way there. Many are already on the ground, but the roads are damaged. There's been these difficulties for them to get there. They're also managing everyday people who are trying to race into the disaster zone. So it's just this chaotic situation where people are just desperate trying to find their loved ones.
8: I can see people desperately going through the rubble as well at the moment on Sky News. They're showing some video of that too. And like you said, people who haven't got the equipment or anything like that, a lot of people just using their bare hands. That's a terrible situation there. Let's move on to something else, perhaps a little happier, and that is the football. Have you been to any games?
9: Unfortunately, I drew the short straw out of the correspondence on this one, and my colleague Rob has been able to cover all of the World Cup. But I have been enjoying myself. I've been going down to the local pubs in the US here in Washington and watching the games. And the very last one, the US game was on at the same time as the Aussies were playing, but we managed to talk them into putting one TV screen on for us so we could watch the game. And we had a great time, and yeah, it was a lot of fun. So there's certainly a lot of atmosphere here.
8: Yeah, it looks terrific. But I can't believe they haven't given you a ticket to one of the games. I mean, you've got to be able to wrangle one out of them, surely.
9: I'll be working on them, wearing them down slowly.
8: That's exactly right. Of course, the Socceroos have got a game coming up as well. So I think that you have every reason and every right to get a press pass to be able to go and do that under the guise of doing work.
9: Well, I will definitely put it forward to them. I think the game is on the 3rd of July. So it'll be right before Independence, July 4th here in the US. So
8: that's right.
9: It'll be a good vibe all around.
8: Yeah, so Independence Day. I'm just trying to figure out whether we'll actually be on the air for that. That will be on Saturday. But how about, can we catch up later on in the week just to get an idea of how things are going just in the lead up to Independence Day?
9: Oh, absolutely. I will be available.
8: Terrific. Hopefully you'll get a ticket to the football too.
9: Sounds good. Hopefully you'll be calling me and I'll be at the game.
8: Yeah, brilliant. I'd like to hear that. Thank you so much. Miley Hogan there, Channel 7 news correspondent in Washington. And after this, we're going to go to Los Angeles and find out about Larry David's latest venture.
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0: Jeffries as well. Let's go to Los Angeles. Catherine Chulich, our West Hollywood reporter, is there, the entertainment reporter. I just noticed you came up in West Los Angeles, and being your former...
1: West Hollywood.
0: There you go. Being my former next-door neighbour as well, you know, again, I'm just surprised that one minute you were hanging out in, the ghetto that is where we used to live, and now you're rubbing shoulders with George Clooney and also people like Larry David as well.
1: Yes, exactly. Yeah, there was a great premiere the other day for Larry David's new show, because no one thought he was coming back after Curb Your Enthusiasm. He did 12 seasons of it, and he seemed to be winding up, and he's turning 79 on the July 2nd, so, you know, he's getting up there. But he was enticed back by the Obamas. He's very good friends with Barack and Michelle, and they have a production company now, and they were doing a show for HBO Max to sort of celebrate, as July 4th is coming up. It's the 250th anniversary of America,
0: right,
1: or yep, as they like to call it, a semi-quincentennial.
0: Well done.
1: I practiced that one. So there's going to be like fireworks and all sorts of celebrations. But so this is Larry's take on American history. It's called Life, Larry, and the Pursuit of Happiness, and Almost History of America, obviously a take on life, happiness, and the pursuit of happiness. Mm-hmm. So this basically is like a sketch comedy show, because there's 7 episodes, and it takes different bits of American history and then turns it into a Larry David sketch.
0: Oh,
1: like,
0: okay.
1: Curb in costume, shall we call it. So it's a very funny introduction. Barack Obama comes on, very serious, talking about the anniversary and the celebrations and that. And then it breaks into sort of a comedy bit with Larry David. And then it goes into different pieces of history. So, like, for example, of course, the writing of the Declaration of Independence, there was a historical figure I'd never heard of, but one of the founding fathers, Robert Livingston, who actually helped draft the Declaration.
0: Right.
1: So Larry playing this in costume, but of course has decided to add like 20-something extra things in why they want to break away from the British, like as in like you should never share an umbrella, or you should never cut a queue. I mean, or you should... you shouldn't share desserts. I mean, all these really minor things that he wants put in the Declaration of Independence.
0: Yeah, I can see.
1: And all the founding fathers there.
0: Brilliant. Well, let's have a listen to this. This was you at the press conference with Larry David talking about the new sitcom. And let's have a listen to see what he had to say here.
2: The Obama's company wanted to do a show with me about the celebration of the 250th anniversary of America. And I thought it was I liked the idea. I was a history major, because you never know when you're to get into a discussion about the Franco-Prussian War. And everybody said to me at the time, a history major, what are you going to do with that? You can't do anything with that. And 55 years later, they were right. Yeah.
0: Fantastic. So did you get the chance to talk to him at all?
1: Oh, just briefly, you know, and I actually spoke to, there were, like, Henry Winkler was there, who plays actually in the first episode. There's a lot of special guests. Look out for Jerry Seinfeld, Vince Vaughn. I mean, there is John Hamm. Henry Winkler was lovely. He was really sweet. And I just basically said hello. I don't you think you schmoozed too much with Larry. He kind of kept in his little corner.
0: I can imagine. I saw you got a photo, though. Your Instagram library is looking amazing. Was Obama there? Did you manage to cozy up and get a photo with him?
1: No, he wasn't there. I was hoping he would be. No. I guess the security and stuff would have been a bit mind-blowing for him.
0: Oh, it's never stopped you since. Who have you met lately? I mean, I mentioned George Clooney, who was just very welcoming to you and said, Catherine, great to see you again. Again, I'll just point out this is my former next-door neighbour and we were living in poverty just a few years ago. But anyway, who else have you? What other great stars have you?
1: one of my favourites is that I got to sit next to Michelle Pfeiffer for dinner at this farm-to-table experience in Los Angeles. They were actually promoting her show, Madison. But it was just extraordinary. She looked amazing. She's so lovely. And that was just sort of...

0: wow, I'm sitting at dinner with Michelle Pfeiffer. She's wow. sitting right next to me.
1: Isn't that incredible? Did you steal her fork or her, did you steal a knife, a napkin afterwards?
0: No, but I said, you do eat, don't you? Because, you know, she was bringing up, you know, she was like, you know, as they do pick at their salad. She said, oh, yes, no, I do. I said, do you like to cook? And she said, well, I have my special roast chicken every Sunday night that the family loves.
1: Brilliant. Well, listen, I've got to get to the news, but very quickly, where are you off to next? Because I know you're about to go hobnobbing again.
0: Yes, well, I'm off to the premiere of the new Minions movie. That's on this afternoon. It's Sunday here. And that's on this afternoon and the after party. I mean, I just love the Minions because they're so fun, whatever they do. So this is the latest Minions movie.
1: Okay.
0: So, yes, that's where I'm going.
1: All right, I'm going to keep an eye on your Instagram. Are you hoping to run into more famous people at this after party?
0: You just never know. There's always somebody there.
1: Can I check in with you?
0: My Insta.
1: Can I check in with you a bit later on this week? Maybe about Friday morning?
0: Of course.
1: Because we're all living your high life vicariously here in bloody cold Australia while you're out there in Los Angeles.
0: Yeah, lovely warm Los Angeles. Yes, it's summer here.
1: Thank you so much, Catherine. There you go. My former next-door neighbour who now knows famous people and went to dinner with Michelle Pfeiffer, Catherine Tulich, there in Los Angeles.
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1: 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Here we are in the middle of the night. We're all awake and some of us are under blankets lying in bed listening. Well done if that's you. Let's get the news update.
10: News as it happens. 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
11: Hello, I'm Sarah Wiedersehen. Two new opinion polls are both showing One Nation's popularity has taken a hit following Pauline Hanson's press club address, in which she spoke of her vision for a monocultural Australia. The news poll in The Australian has core support for Labor up 3 points to 33%, ahead of One Nation, which has fallen to 29%. Labor has also retaken the lead from One Nation in the Redbridge poll, while the coalition has slipped further and now sits on just 18%. The family of a teenage girl found dead in a suitcase in Thailand has spoken of its pain and says the death penalty should be imposed on the Australian man charged with her murder. 45-year-old Simon Carman claims he acted in self-defence when a dispute over $20 reportedly led to a confrontation before the teenager's death. Fresh strikes between the US and Iran is threatening to derail any progress made on a deal to permanently end the war. The US says it's launched strikes on Iranian military infrastructure near the Strait of Hormuz in response to Iranian attacks on commercial shipping. Adjunct professor at the University of Western Australia and former naval officer Jennifer Parker has told Nine things are not trending in the right direction.
12: This is certainly the most concerning developments we've had in the last couple of weeks. Of course, this all started on Thursday when Iran decided to attack a merchant ship exiting the Strait of Hormuz. We've seen US responses, Iranian responses, and this tit for tat.
11: The federal government is confident new penalties will force big tech companies to comply with the under-16 social media ban. The maximum fine for companies that breach the laws is being increased to $99 million. The eSafety Commissioner will also receive new powers to gather information from social media giants. Communications Minister Annika Wells says these organisations currently aren't doing enough to protect children.
13: And I am not satisfied that the social media companies are doing everything in their power to keep under-16s off their platforms. In fact, it is clear to me that these companies are taking a leaf straight out of the big tech playbook and are trying to get away with the bare minimum.
11: A state memorial service for Professor Richard Scollier will take place on Monday, July 13, at the Sydney Opera House. The former Australian of the Year died earlier this month at the age of 59 after a 3-year battle with brain cancer. The Department of Prime Minister and Cabinet says a limited number of free tickets will be made available to the general public. And 3 children have been injured, 1 seriously, after a car crashed into a chicken shop on Sydney's northern beach.
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11: The axing of Brian To'o for the State of Origin decider is among 4 changes made by Blues coach Laurie Daly. To'o has been replaced by Dolphins winger Jack Bostock. Centres Katoni Staggs and Tolu Kola have also been dropped for Stephen Crichton and Bradman Best. Liam Martin also returns from injury for the Blues. Round 17 of the NRL has wrapped up with a win to the Knights over the Tigers, while the Raiders have beaten the Dragons. In the AFL, Fremantle have tightened their grip on top spot on the ladder following a 51-point win over Gold Coast. North Melbourne beat Essendon 79-65. At the FIFA World Cup, Steve Clarke has resigned as Scotland's head coach after the country was eliminated. England has beaten Panama to top Group L and set up a clash with DR Congo in the last 32.
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1: Morning, how are you? Yeah, it's going to be here filling in for Tony McManus for the next 2 weeks across Australia, and being a Monday morning, as I mentioned before, Mike Jeffries isn't on this Monday or next Monday because he's also having a couple of weeks off, having filled in for us for the last couple of weeks. Interesting to hear the weather forecast for around the country. A bit of rain everywhere, but as usual, Darwin, 31 degrees and mostly sunny. It doesn't ever change from that, does it? Even during winter. But loads of rain around, I see. Perth, today, 95% chance of rain. Also, 95% chance of rain at Adelaide. 90% in Melbourne. 75% in Canberra. 85% chance of rain in Brisbane and also in Sydney. It's a 80% chance of rain. So we're getting hit by a massive rain bomb that's going to hang around for the next couple of weeks. 131 873 is the phone number and 0460 873 on the text. Overnights at 2gb.com on the email as well. Got some music news coming up for you and also some entertainment with Alex first, letting us know what we need to do to go and see the best movie that are around. Let me have a look. Life as we know it is back to normal now, somebody said. Well, that is true. Thank you. And I know what your point you're making is, I'm back on air here. We're all here with our one happy family. But it's so weird to say that life is back to normal for any of us that are awake at 3 o'clock in the morning, because there's not really much normal about it. Also on the text here, this one that came in from Jerry, talking about the Jane Mansfield accident, as we were in the last hour. He said the accident resulted in regulations for heavy vehicles to mandate Mansfield bars to prevent cars from running under the rear. Is that right? That's where the name came from. Well, there you go. Maggie says, Phil, I'm somewhat surprised to hear that you were born in South Africa. I wasn't born there. I was born in the UK, but I went there as a child. She said, you don't have that distinguished accent, which incidentally, the South African accent, very similar to the New Zealand accent too. Apartheid, not good, Phil. However, I know of some families who looked after their servants very well and paid for school or uni tuition for their families. There was a lot of that, and there was a lot of goodwill. And she also goes on to say, I know that some people who lived in Kuala Lumpur or Malaysia in the late 1960s, they had servants. We're all hypocrites to an extent, Phil. Anti-slave labour, the flip side from where are most of our purchases coming from? For example, cars, clothing, and much more, mostly employing slave labour. But yeah, it's having grown up, as I said, in an environment like that, and also having spoken to my father and when he was alive and said, look, you know, you were complicit in this and you can't make an excuse that that's the way things were. But also my father was a terrible racist as well. So I made a point very early on of not being like that, because he would call that a generational thing, but a racist is a racist is a racist, in my opinion, based on the experience that I saw in South Africa, and also the way that he would carry on too, which was unconscionable, being the nice way of putting it. Also, Maggie says, surely the term monoculture could be up for interpretation. And this one that came in from Joe. Hello, Joe. Phil, as far as I understand it, the Strait of Hormuz is international waters. Iran has no legitimate leverage as far as the ships passing through that waterway. There is a bit of a caveat on that, though, and that is that they have a 7-mile offshore nautical, 7-mile nautical area, which is actually part of their country as well, Joe. So for 7 miles from there and from Oman's borders, nautical miles, that still remains part of their culture, but part of their country. However, a new map has just been released by the Institute for the Study of War, and it revealed there's a bit of a strategic twist in this US-Iran war when it comes to the Strait of Hormuz, following the launching of strikes by Tehran against US bases for the Gulf in retaliation for the American attacks. The Iran Revolutionary Guard Corps claimed they destroyed 8 important US military facilities. Now, the issue is with the map, it outlines how Iran is allegedly attempting to strengthen their grip on the key strategic Strait of Hormuz, highlighting the zones of Iran's illegitimate traffic separation scheme, which is known as the TSS, the pre-war traffic separation scheme, and the South traffic separation scheme. So basically, it's believed that they are also fudging where they believe, you know, their lines of exclusion are. It's been reported by the International Institute for the Study of War that Iran likely attacked vessels because it was presumably using the southern route along Oman's coast to transit through the state, instead of Iran's illegitimate traffic separation scheme, the TSS. So the long and the short of that is that the international community has been attempting to circumvent Iran's TSS. This has undermined Iran's efforts to establish control of the strait, which we were to presume some part of it was part of their international border. As I said, 7 miles nautical miles off the coast of Oman and also off the coast of Iran, they consider to be their waterway. But it also looks like, from what we can gather from this, that they are also fudging it and they are moving the lines to suit them, which is interesting. That's something that we shouldn't be surprised by. Zach here. Hello, long time listener, Phil. You could say an OG listener. Are you going all around Australia? Perth, Adelaide, Melbourne, everywhere. At the moment, we are, Zach. Good to hear from you, my friend. And yes, currently going all around Australia for the next couple of weeks, uniting us all in one opinion. And the opinion is, let's find out as many different opinions as we can and then make up our mind at the end of it. And yes, I did go on holiday too. To mention this to you, just very quickly, Sam, my wife, said, we're going to a bubble tent. And I said, okay. She said, it's like glamping, but it's a gigantic bubble out in the middle of nowhere, literally in the middle of nowhere, right? Out just beyond Lithgow, New South Wales. So a little bit more inland of Lithgow, in the middle of the mountains. Absolutely magnificent. Not somewhere that you want to drive to, though, if you don't have a four-wheel drive, as we found out. Because what... I don't know if you've ever seen those videos of, you know, when they have these school buses or lorries driving around the mountains of somewhere like India, and it's just a dirt track with a completely straight-down drop at the side, and you go down 200 feet. It was like that. petrifying. Sam's there gripping the seat, and it wasn't a track. It started off as a dirt track and then became less of a dirt track and more just of potholes and large boulders. We're driving a city car trying to navigate through these potholes, mud and boulders while trying not to slip off the side of this sheer cliff drop to the, you know, to nowhere. And I'm going, don't worry, honey, it'll be fine. You know, just calm down. Anyway, eventually we get there. The kangaroo's everywhere. She loved that. And we get there, and then you've got to walk down a mountain to get to this bloody bubble tent. And then when you get to the bubble tent, we got inside of it. It's a gigantic bubble. I mean, there are kitchens outside of it, right? So there's a kitchen over here and the bathroom and what have you. They're all sort of separate. But the bubble itself, essentially, is just a gigantic bubble with a bed in the middle of it. And we got in there and the bed wouldn't stop rotating. And so we're trying to find a, you know, a manual to tell us how to stop the bed from rotating. Of course, the remote control for that was the last thing we could find. So, you know, we're standing on this bloody rotating bed in the middle of the mountains inside a giant bubble trying to stop it turning around in circles. Eventually did that. It's already dark and we had to pull the cover off the bubble tent. How hard do you reckon that was? Essentially, it's a tarpaulin, you know, like stretched over the top of the bubble tent. And the you've got to have two doors. You have one door that you go in, and then you've got a sort of an airlock, and then you open the other. You can't have both doors open, otherwise the thing will deflate on you. And I thought, I'm going to wake up in the middle of the night and it's going to be just, I'm going to be breathing in plastic because this thing would have accidentally deflated. Anyway, that wasn't the case. Couldn't get this cover off. Took ages. We managed to do that. By now it was dark. And Sam said, well, why don't we have dinner by the fire? I said, oh yeah. She said, there's the axe. Chop some wood. So I said, you want me to start a fire? You realise I'm a city slicker, right? So now you can do it. And I'm thinking, well, okay, I won't look it up on YouTube. I'll just start it. I used three fire starters to get it going, chopped lots of wood, got Kindle, eventually added more and more. Lo and behold, I actually managed to get a fire going, and it wasn't bad. All things considered, I was petrified that I was going to start a huge bushfire and I was going to be on a current affair, but that's just how my mind works. And eventually we got this fire happening, and it was absolutely magnificent. Views like you couldn't even imagine. You couldn't even imagine. For miles and miles, just sheer cliff face and mountains and, you know, didn't see any UFOs, unfortunately. And then the incredible thing was, in the middle of the night, in the morning, you wake up, and because the sun's coming up, you can't see the joins in the plastic. So you're just essentially lying in almost 360 degree, 190 degree, completely surrounded by nature. You can't see the balloon itself. You can't see the cover. So you literally are lying out in a bed in the middle of nature. Unbelievable. Unbelievable. Until I accidentally broke the door. So the doorknob came off the outside door. So we were trapped in the bloody bubble. And I had to try and reattach the door handle using a couple of kitchen knives. I did it, but anyway, that was my that was my adventure. That was my Steve Irwin MacGyver moment out in the wilderness. And I said on the way back, I said, next time we're going to a bloody hotel. All right, after this, Alex First gives us the movies first, and let's have a look and see what's in at the cinema.
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1: Jean says on the text, I just now have a vision of you going round and round on the bed. Yeah, if we hadn't been able to find the remote control on that bloody... I don't know why they had to spin the bed around, but we would have spent all night just going round and round in circles on that bed. And incidentally, Marie said something along the lines of... if it was that transparent, no hanky-panky. Well, trust me, I'm sure that kangaroos and wallabies and things like that have seen things that they would have possibly had in this tent if it wasn't for the fact that my wife and I have been married for ages, so there ain't no hanky-panky. But that did cross my mind. Don't get me wrong. I did think, you know, for a moment there could be a little bit of fragrant delecti. But, you know, what worried me? In the back of my mind, I'd hear this. I think, oh, that's right, Wolf Creek. I'd forgotten about the possibility of that. Cameron, I will give the details to... I wonder how I can get the details of that. Let me find out the actual details of this camping trip, because Cameron says he wants to go. It sounds fantastic. Yeah, I'll find out the actual details and I'll tell you after this, because we need to find out a little bit about what's on at the cinema this week.
24: And now on Overnights, entertainment with Alex First.
1: How are you, mate?
25: I'm very well, Philip. Pleasure to speak with you. And I gather you're a bit of a film buff. You enjoy them?
1: Yeah, that's it. And it's a pleasure to talk to you. Yes, I do. I'm very fond of the current batch of YouTubers who are making these films, like Obsession and Backroom, and also anything A24, although I worry a little bit about what's going to happen with A24. Now they've got some cash and they've become a little bit more corporate.
25: Well, I tell you something, the idea of a 16-year-old making a movie on YouTube and then by the age of 20 having one of the most successful films of 2026, what a great story that is.
1: Mm. What surprised you of this, you know, this sort of periphery film industry at the moment? What have you seen so far in the last few months that have really surprised you?
25: Look, I suppose there's been a couple of movies that I think referenced over the last few weeks that I've really appreciated, because generally speaking, what happens after Oscars, there's a dull period, right? The Oscars and there's a lull. Now, a couple of movies, I don't know whether you've ever seen something called Primavera. That is absolutely wonderful. A foreign language movie with a 22-year-old as a star and I thought she was just something special. I'm going to watch what she does in the future.
1: Okay.
25: The other one is Tuner, T-U-N-E-R, with the one and only Dustin Hoffman in it.
1: Yeah, great film that, isn't it? Really good idea too.
25: Isn't it wonderful? And Leo Woodall, who I've seen a couple of times before, he's established himself with this movie. I'm going to watch what he does next because, I mean, it's such an interesting, unusual storyline. A surprising crime thriller, I reckon, with medically challenged individual, a piano tuner who becomes a safecracker. What an unusual combination.
1: I imagine you've seen both Exit 8 and Backrooms, very similar concepts. Which of the two did you prefer the most?
25: Look, I thought Backrooms was pretty special, although I'm not saying everybody would enjoy it. One of the things that surprises me, I usually go and see media screenings early. Mm. With this one, I saw it in the cinema because there was a clash and couldn't get to it. And the audience wasn't just young because I would have imagined that, especially with horror genre, I would have thought younger people would be more attracted. Do you like horror or do you
1: not? We love it. Yeah, Sam, my wife, just we watch any horror film we possibly can. And you usually don't get disappointed. Having said that, I watched Hokum on the weekend and I thought that could have been better.
25: Really? It's funny. I enjoyed Hokum. And, you know, that's the beauty. You can go along and see a movie. Your mate sees the same thing. You think entirely different things about it. That's okay. That's absolutely fine. I mean, you know, I've been a critic for quite some time, and I suppose what I get to do is to express my views. Some people will share them, others will not. Tell you what, I did see, I don't know whether you're over these now or not, but what about superhero movies?
1: No.
25: When was the last great superhero movie you saw?
1: Yeah, no, I tell you, if I see Marvel on it, I'm just not interested. And I know that I probably speak as part of a majority as well because they're losing a lot of money. But for me, just the rehashing of that and films like Supergirl and all of the whole Marvel franchise, when you look at how clever films are being done, like Obsession and Together, you realise you don't need a big budget.
25: There was a really great superhero movie which came out, 20 years ago or more now. I reckon Iron Man was fabulous. Did you see that?
1: Yeah, yeah. Well, you're talking about Robert Downey Jr., that one.
25: That's true.
1: Yeah.
25: It is. But there was a bit of guts to that. Look, most of these movies are about fighting, right? That's what it's all about. And, I mean, Supergirl, which I saw during the week, it's just opened. It's an M-rated movie, 108 minutes. Look, I've got to say it's a feminist take, and I suppose that's what Hollywood's into these days. And I have no problem with that at all. I think that's fantastic. But, I thought it could have been a heck of a lot better. Mind you, there's a couple of Aussies that we should mention in it. Supergirl is an Australian by the name of Millie Alcock. I'm not sure whether you've come across her before. Mm. But she's quite feisty and fiery, and I reckon this sets her up to do some probably better movies in the future. No fault of hers. She's good in this particular role. I think the problem with Supergirl is the script. If the script isn't good, let's be honest, I don't care how good an actor you are, if you've got a thin script, it's not going to sell. It's not going to go the distance as it should. And I reckon that's the biggest problem with Supergirl. The other thing about it, it's actually been made by an Australian-born director who did a good movie called Cruella, and his name's Craig Gillespie. So to me, it's impressive on effects. The aliens in this one are pretty well drawn, but it's got a thin storyline. It's also got a striking score. Now, that's one of the other things, especially with younger people's movies. The music in them is usually something special rather than just par for the course, don't you reckon?
1: I think so, as long as it doesn't come across as being a sort of almost a giant video clip, which was a bit like the Michael Jackson film.
25: Yeah, I saw the Michael Jackson musical stage show and thought that was fabulous.
1: Mm.
25: But I just thought this was a rehash of that one. I was disappointed in the movie. I mean, I know that it was a sanitized version as well. And I mean, you look at things like the Amy movie about Amy Winehouse.
1: Yeah.
25: That was special because it was unadulterated.
1: Yeah, warts and all, yeah.
25: And that's what we want. Like, I don't know whether you saw many, many years ago, a great doco called Senna. That was absolutely...
1: Oh, yeah. That was the motor racing one about Ayrton Senna, wasn't it?
25: Yeah, correct. Yeah. That was really super. And sometimes docos are absolutely special. This one just seemed a bit manufactured. I thought the father in it was good. I mean, the father was quite some individual, wasn't he? Michael Jackson's father, wasn't he? But I didn't learn a lot out of the movie. But it's done very well at the box office. Now, this is the other thing. Just because something does well at the box office doesn't make it a great movie, I'm afraid.
1: Yeah, and also vice versa. If something hasn't done well at the box office, it's still worth going and having a look at. And I'll give you a couple of examples of that. I saw the Christine movie with Sydney Sweeney based on the real-life story of the female fighter. Don't know if you saw that. I mean, that was, for me, a real standout for Sydney Sweeney. And she's such a good actor.
25: And look, she's been castigated so much. And obviously, you know, her looks have got a lot to do with it and so on. I agree with you. I've seen her in such diverse roles and she's doing the hard work. She's doing the hard yards. I'm a big fan of hers. I long to see what she does next. And she's quite prolific on the screen as well. So, I mean, for example, she's been criticised for making ads, the one Jeans for Jeans.
1: Mm.
25: Yeah. You know, the controversy surrounding about that. And again, like, okay, you've got Gwyneth Paltrow sort of criticised in recent times because she stood up for Israel and an Israeli development, etc. I mean, look, are these people not allowed to earn money, is my question. I know it's politically incorrect at the moment, but look, at times, the moment you're on social media, these days you're criticised. Mm. That's my view. And it's, at times it seems incredibly unfair, remarkably so. We're far more judgmental in 2026 than we were when you and I were born, don't you reckon?
1: Well, absolutely, and that's because of social media. I saw the whole Jeans for Jeans thing. Sydney Sweeney has great jeans, and I never picked up on the, you know, implication of that, or, you know, the supposed narrative of that. If I'd been looking for it, I might have found it. If it hadn't been pointed out, I still wouldn't have actually seen what they were talking about.
25: And it's funny, you and I absolutely share that view, Phil. I was thinking, where is this coming from? Because there's always going to be haters. That's what... I raised this question in the past. Do you reckon we are better off, and this is a really pointed question, are we better off because we've got the internet, or do you think we're worse off, and do you think children are suffering because of it?
1: I think we're better off from a research tool point of view, having the internet, which is what it should have been in the first place. And I understand the social media reason why we've got it and how it's born the way it did. But it just, unfortunately, the people in charge, the billionaires, aren't interested in the safety of the people viewing the videos, aren't in the least bit interested in the algorithms. It's all about making money for them. And that's unfortunate that there's nobody there in a position to put the handbrake on.
25: Absolutely. And I mean, I'm not sure that what we've done in Australia with regards to 16 and over, all of that stuff, I know that they're tightening the rules. In fact, in the last 24 hours, there's been, you know, $99 million going to be charged for those big businesses that defy this. But I'm not sure it's achieved the end that it's meant to have done. And I know the UK has picked up on that as well. Getting back to superhero movies, I'm going to give Supergirl a 5 to 5.5 out of 10. I think it could have been a lot better. But talking about, I mean, school holidays, talking about children's movies, family movies, one of the most successful franchises, and I've just seen a new movie called Minions and Monsters, is the Minions. Now, we're up to number 7 now. Do you remember Despicable Me that came out in 2010?
1: Alex, the thing about these is they're so harmless too.
25: Oh, absolutely. And because they've, I mean, Minions are meant to follow the most evil boss, right? That's what it's all about. That's what the Minions out started out, right? With Despicable Me. But they're not really nasty at all, right? They're just followers. They're not nasty. And I tell you what, as a franchise, it has done extraordinary business. I was looking it up only in the last few hours, how much money it had made before Minions and Monsters came out. And we're talking about $5.5 billion. What's that? $8 billion
1: Mm, wow.
25: Movies. And can you imagine a better way of making money than using your voice and starring in a blockbuster like this? Mm. I reckon it's a wonderful way to make money. I wish you and I would be asked to make a movie.
1: Yeah, I'd love to do that. It would be great. I'd love to do that kind of movie and watch the kids' faces being really happy when they see that I put on some silly voice that's part of a character. For me, that would just be so fulfilling.
25: Well, it's funny because I'm speaking to you out of Melbourne at the moment, and I just went along to a kids thing. Like three generations of my family went along to something called Frosted, a winter spectacular, and it's in at the Big Top at Westfield Fountain Gate for those who happen to live in Melbourne in Narre Warren. And in Narre Warren, watching this sort of thing, you know the joy? It was the joy of seeing a two-year-old and a five-year-old with faces lighting up from seeing this is sort of Christmas in June and July. That's the whole idea. And Mrs. Claus, as in Santa Claus's wife, and lots of activities and colour and movement. And the joy that parents and grandparents get out of something like this is seeing the smiles on the kids' faces.
1: Yeah.
25: That's what it's all about. And that's what I think. Minions is something I reckon that translates across generations. I mean, I can enjoy it. My kids can enjoy it. You know, grandparents can go along, et cetera, et cetera. And I suppose that the simple mantra is what I started with. What is the Minions mantra? Well, it is to find the most evil boss of their time to serve.
1: Mm.
25: And in this case, what I liked about Minions and Monsters is it starts with grainy black and white footage. And I thought that was a really nice touch because it gives the Minions a historical context, because the contention is that Minions have been around forever. And suddenly they find themselves thrust into Hollywood of the 1920s. And it's just hilarious stuff. Really, really good. Some great voice talent. Alison Janney is in this one. Jesse Eisenberg, Christoph Waltz. And it introduces a couple of new characters that we hadn't seen before, who are guys who constantly muck up, which is, of course, the nature of Minions. And you've got to stay on, by the way, to the very end, because there's a reference to the original movie and to the character, remember, Gru and all of that stuff in Despicable Me. So don't go, because folks leave, especially these days, there's a lot of stuff after the final credits. So please remember to stay on. But it's a good film. It's a really good film. And it introduces an alien robot. It introduces a little green monster and lots of other characters besides. So I thought it covered a lot of ground. It moved along at pace. Lots of new characters. It's colourful, which I suppose Minion movies always are, and so much fun. Just, you know, good-natured, healthy fun. And it's also a merchandiser's dream, because there's a lot of Minion merchandise around if you bother to look for it, right? So Minions and Monsters, it's only 90 minutes, perfect running time. It's PG-rated. I reckon this is worth about a 7 out of 10.
1: 7 out of 10? Fantastic. I'll talk to you next week. But before I go, let me mention a cursory mention for one of the films I watched when I was on holiday, and I was really surprised by it. And that's Chris Hemsworth in Crime 101. Now, if it was a Chris Hemsworth Marvel movie, I wouldn't go and see it. But I saw this on, I think it was Prime, and I was really impressed. I thought it was a terrific film.
25: You're talking about the one with Mark Ruffalo as well,
1: that's
25: yeah?
1: That's it, yeah.
25: Yeah. Absolutely. Well, I mean, look, Chris Hemsworth is worth watching in everything. And I like the fact that he doesn't take himself too seriously. Obviously, he does in a serious movie. But he's got a great attitude and sort of a bit of a larrikin attitude as well, which I really appreciate. So he's one of our great exports, isn't he?
1: That's it. Did you see that film, incidentally? Have you seen that one?
25: I can't recall having seen it, quite frankly. I'll have to go back. I mean, I suppose I see about 300 or 400 and a year, and I can't remember, but do you remember when it first came out?
1: I think it was at the end of last year, so it's still fairly new.
25: Yeah, look, I'm going back while we're chatting. I'm going back through. It rings a bell, but I've seen a lot since. And
1: Have actually been this year. But yeah, you'll find it, Crime 101. If you see it, let me know. And by the way, I'm going to go and see Leviticus this week too. So
25: when we have a
1: chat, I'll let you know what I think.
25: Fantastic. I did see Crime 101. In fact, there we go. I gave it an 8 out of 10.
1: There you go. It
25: kept me involved and engaged from go to woe. I thought it was very, very strong, a really tense, finely woven crime thriller, and cleverly pulls together several seemingly disparate threads to reach what I said at the time was a very satisfying conclusion.
1: I liked it. Great to talk to you, my friend. Let's have another chat next week.
25: Always good fun. Thanks very much, Phil.
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4: Morning, I'm Phil O'Neill, sitting in this week for Tony McManus on the stations across Australia, basically, pretty much national, from Perth all the way through to Brisbane. And Tony's got a couple of weeks off, so we'll be doing that until next week, the end of next week, and also sitting in for Mike Jeffries, who normally does the Monday morning show as well. Cameron, this address you want for the bubble tent, I found it, was bubbletentaustralia.com. And Judy looked it up as well. Judy, who told me she's currently on holiday in the mountains in a beautiful hotel. She's supposed to be sleeping, but she can't sleep, so she's listening to us. She said, Phil, I looked up Kappa Tree bubble tent, and it looks great. But it wouldn't be too nice in this weather. Not raining at the moment, the way it's raining at the moment, but Judy, it was really nice last week when it wasn't raining. And yeah, I'd certainly recommend it, but don't try and go down there in a city car. And also don't go down there if you're not prepared to chop a little bit of wood like me and my lumberjack mates. And I'm a lumberjack, but I don't care. Today is June 29. Let's have a look at some music news from previous June 29s in history, like 1985. Mick Jagger and David Bowie recorded Dancing in the Street at the legendary Abbey Road Studios in London, and they did this for the Live Aid charity. They shot the video on the same day. They had a lot of fun, and Mick Jagger was saying that they also harked back to the memories they had when they were making the video of this, when they used to hang out in New York.
5: We used to go out in New York a lot, you know, we used to go out dancing all the time in New York. For David and I, we lived in New York, both of us at that time. So we had a lot of fun times and, yeah, so it was, you know, nice to remember them.
4: I just can't imagine going into a club and there on the dance floor is Mick Jagger and David Bowie. You wouldn't believe it, would you? For a start, you wouldn't believe it was them. You'd go, look at those two guys pretending to be Bowie and Jagger. On this day, June 29, 1994, Oasis made their debut on the BBC show Top of the Pops, performing their new single called Shaker Maker, which was the second single from the band's debut album, Definitely Maybe. And I spoke to the great Noel Gallagher from Oasis about the process of making their first album.
6: You just take it in stages. It's like, let's record an album, let's see how that sounds. It came out sounding better than I'd ever hoped for. You know, it quickly took on a life of its own. They only work if the records are good. You know, if that first album was dog shit, it would have been all right, but it wouldn't have got to a second album. It's all about the records at the end of the day, so as long as I keep making good records, I'll be all right.
4: Are the easiest songs to write the ones that come naturally?
6: I find with songs that you write really quickly, you tend to go off them really quickly as well. They leave you as immediately as they arrive, but then they keep coming back. But there's no golden rule to songwriting. As long as the song exists, then it must be right. It's up to the people to decide.
4: Noel Gallagher there. On this day, 1981, Kim Wilde released her self-titled debut album featuring Kids in America. She's touring Australia later on this year. We'll have to get her on the show. And happy birthday to Men at Work's Colin Hay, born on this day in 1953 in Scotland, in Kilwinning in Scotland. Pity Graham's not here. He's Scottish. He probably knows Colin Hay's mum. Anyway, Colin Hay moved to Australia with his family when he was 14 years of age. So happy birthday to Colin Hay from Men at Work. And I was talking to Colin about birthdays and getting older. Here's what he had to say.
7: It goes very quickly. You know, I can remember, even just since I turned 60, I thought, oh, I'm 60 now, and it's insane. It just flies by at a furious pace. So I don't sit around thinking about the past, though. You hopefully, you know, leave behind things you don't really need anymore and don't carry too much baggage with you. You know, at least the baggage that you drag along with you, you can carry it on. You don't have to check it anymore, you know?
8: Yeah. And was there any one pivotal point in your life? Was there one pivotal point in your life where you suddenly realised that you were actually accepting of the person that you'd been?
7: Yeah, I think it was in my backyard in Los Angeles where I live, and because I had to give up the drink because it was getting the better of me, I was sitting in the backyard and I just suddenly felt okay. It wasn't like a big revelation, it was a small revelation, but I just kind of thought, oh, okay, I'm I'm going to take off on this path now, and I didn't really want to get away from myself anymore. I felt relatively safe within my own skin, you know.
4: There you go, Colin Hay. Happy birthday, Colin. Born on this day, June 29, 1953. What song am I going to play for you? Well, I'll tell you after this, but let me give you an idea. It's an album that on this day in 1975 went to number one in the UK, and it was the fourth album for this band, which a lot of people thought the band would never happen and certainly would never compare to the lead singer's previous band. But it didn't just equal that band. I think this is one of his finest musical accomplishments, and certainly one of the best albums that I've got of his. Who am I talking about, and what's the album, and what's the song? I'll tell you after this.
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It's over 50 years old, in fact, had its anniversary the 50th last year. It was released on June 29, 1975 and went straight to number one on the UK charts. And this, I've still got a copy of this album going back to when I had it when I was a kid. So it's still in, you know, good condition, considering it's like 50 years old, pretty battered now though. And I never had a chance to meet this guy. If I did, then with all of the albums that I would get him to sign, not that he would sign any, it wouldn't be any from his previous band. It would be from this band, which I think was better than his previous band. And also I think this is one of the finest albums he did. And that would be Paul McCartney, whose second band, Wings, had their fourth album on the charts on this day in 1975. The album was called Venus and Mars, and it is, just for the fans, one of the great albums. So I thought I would play this to celebrate the anniversary of Venus and Mars by Wings, getting to number one on the UK charts on this day, June 29, 1975. And what a song, too. Listen to what the man said from Wings.

What a tune. Ian said Venus and Mars never had this one, Phil. Yes, they did. Venus and Mars was one of the first singles released from this album. Oh, sorry, I should say, listen to what the man said. It was one of the first songs released from Venus and Mars. Goes further on to another track, but obviously I can't play that track because I'm going to run out of time. And also the single version didn't feature the next part of that, but what a terrific song that is too. And Warren agrees with me, Phil, that...

0: Well, Paul McCartney and Wings were better than the Beatles. You hear me saying that very often, but I stand by it. In fact, I probably do say it too often, and the Beatles fans are just furious with that. But yeah, Warren says, love that, and also Paul McCartney's got a brand new album as well. I still prefer the work of Wings over the Beatles. It's very contentious, but then also I say I still prefer Nickelback over the Foo Fighters, and I mean that sincerely, you know, but that's music. It's all a personal taste, isn't it? But anyway, what a great album, what a great song. Listen to What the Man Said from 1975 and released. And on this day, June 29, 75, went to number one in the UK.
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0: What is it that reflecting pool in America needs, and can Australia help? We'll talk to a man after this who might...
3: News as it happens. 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
9: Hello, I'm Sarah Wiedersane. One Nation's popularity has taken a hit according to two new opinion polls. The AFR Redbridge poll shows Labor has regained the lead after its primary support rose 2 points to 30%. Core support for One Nation fell to 29%, while the coalition has slipped further to 18%. The newest news poll in The Australian also shows Anthony Albanese has secured a bounce back in voter support. The grieving parents of a 17-year-old girl allegedly killed by an Australian man in Thailand have spoken of their heartbreak. Her body was discovered stuffed in a suitcase that had been dumped near a railway line in the coastal city of Pattaya. 46-year-old Simon Carman from WA remains behind bars, charged with the girl's murder. He's told police he was acting in self-defence.
10: I feel bad for what happened to your daughter. It was out of my control. I hope you. I know you'll be very sad.
9: Two 11-year-old boys have been rescued from the rubble of collapsed buildings after powerful earthquakes struck Venezuela. More than 1,400 people have now been confirmed killed in the twin quakes. Tens of thousands of people remain missing. The ceasefire between the US and Iran remains on shaky ground after they traded strikes in and around the Strait of Hormuz, both countries accusing each other of violating the interim agreement. President Donald Trump has taken to Truth Social to post it's very possible that Iran may never learn and that the US may be forced to militarily complete the job. The opposition says the federal government has fumbled the rollout of the under-16 social media ban. Labor will double the maximum penalty for companies who fail to adhere to the laws to $99 million. The eSafety Commissioner will also have additional powers to compel information from tech giants. Liberal MP Julian Lisa has told Sky News the government has mismanaged the implementation.
11: And there's clearly people who are subverting the social media ban. That's the first thing. And the second thing is that the big tech haven't taken this seriously enough, and that's why we'll consider these matters when the government presents their full policy proposals to us.
9: A date has been set for the State Memorial Service for former Australian of the Year, Professor Richard Scollier. The leading melanoma pathologist died earlier this month at the age of 59 after a three-year battle with brain cancer. His life will be commemorated on Monday, July 13, at the Sydney Opera House. And Sydney and Melbourne have both recorded their worst auction clearance rates in more than 5 years.
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9: Fremantle have moved two games clear on top of the AFL ladder with a 51-point win over Gold Coast. Dockers defender Carl Warner says it was a tougher game than the final margin showed.
14: We know that can have pretty good ball movement and look to try and shift us a bit, so I think the conditions sort of helped us second quarter onwards, where it got a little bit wet and it was harder to move the ball.
9: New South Wales Blues coach Laurie Daly has swung the axe ahead of next month's State of Origin decider at Suncorp Stadium. Brian To'o, Victor Radley and Katoni Staggs have all been dropped, while Manly's Hamole Olakau'atu has been recalled to the squad, along with Stephen Crichton and Liam Martin. The Knights have claimed a scrappy 12-6 win over the Tigers to wrap up round 17 of the NRL. Earlier, the Raiders defeated the Dragons. At the FIFA World Cup, Algeria has become the final third-place team to book its place in the knockout stages, following a 3-3 draw with Austria.
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0: Morning, Monday. This is a new day. Brand new week. Everything bursting with hope. Coming
21: alive. This moment, moment. This is a new day. 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
0: Yep, good morning, how are you? So, sitting in for Tony McManus for the next 2 weeks as we go national on the show. Also sitting in for Mike Jeffries, who's normally on Monday mornings. He filled in for me when I was on holidays, so I'll be doing that for him this week. Good to be back at work, although my body's probably not going to agree with that. Probably parts of the front of my medulla as well, saying to me, hang on a second, are we back at work at 4 o'clock in the morning again? I thought you promised us we'd never have to do this again. Well, it's good to be back at work, yeah, but there are parts of my body going, you've got to be kidding me. This wasn't part of the deal. It's good to be here. It's Monday morning. It's June 29. Let's have a look at the front page of the newspapers and find out what's going on. Starting off with the front page of The Australian, employers are ramping up their campaign against the next round of tax hikes to hit Parliament by warning there could be up to 400,000 small business owners who'll be slugged by proposed reforms to trusts, arguing it would impact livelihoods and exacerbate the cost of living pressures. That's your front page of The Australian there. Let's get to the front page of the Adelaide Advertiser, who incidentally have got a header across the top saying, Carl chose to embrace a lying thug. From Andrew Bolt, of all people. Andrew Bolt from Sky News, talking about Carl Stefanovic and his new podcast, and also the interview that he did with Tommy Robinson. But of all people, I wouldn't have expected that from Andrew Bolt, so there you go. Also on the front page of the Adelaide Advertiser, there's this story of a Qantas pilot reporting that his plane risked being on absolute bare-bones fuel if he missed a final Adelaide Airport landing slot as wild weather forced an emergency diversion to the Edinburgh military base. Defence Force records released under the Freedom of Information laws state that QF-691, carrying 119 passengers, had less than 20 minutes worth of fuel when it landed at the RAAF base in January. Qantas insists the jet had 45 minutes of fuel left, well above the legal minimum. However, the Adelaide Advertiser running with the headline, Flying on Fumes. That's probably something you don't want to hear the pilots come over the intercom with, even with the calm voice that pilots have. Ladies and gentlemen, this is your captain. Does anybody have any spare petrol, any jerry cans on board? That's probably something you don't want to hear. Front page of the Courier Mail, Queensland halfback Sam Walker tipped to dominate Origin for the next decade, and also the Maroons team Pat Carrigan back for Suncorp Stadium Decider as everybody gets ready for the third Decider in the State of Origin. And the other story in the Courier Mail talks about another football, and that would be the soccer football. Queensland secured a massive sporting coup, locking in the Socceroos' highly anticipated post-World Cup homecoming series against the global heavyweights Brazil. So they got the two-match September blockbuster in Brazil, in Brisbane rather, which will probably rename itself as Brazil for the week, and also in Townsville. That's expecting to inject $23 million into the economy and to see the two teams play as well. And the problem is, of course, Brazil have the same colour strip as the Socceroos too. So the Socceroos will be playing at home. I don't know what Brazil's away strip is. I think it's all black. That's what they would have to wear. It'd be hard trying to tell the fans apart because everybody'd be wearing their yellow jerseys, wouldn't they? Let's get to the Herald Sun. Still on football, on cloud nine is your Herald Sun front page. Kangaroos beat the Bombers to keep their final hopes alive. And also the other story on the front page of the Herald Sun is that Victorians are paying the highest lottery tax in the country as operators hand over almost a third of every ticket price to the state government. Data from the Australian Gambling Statistics reveal a lucrative tax system. In the 23-24 financial year, Victorians spent $2.125 billion on lottery tickets, with almost $669.3 million going to the Allan government, almost $40 million more than New South Wales. Well, there you go. Did you know that they did a survey of what people would prefer when it comes to getting their lotto payment, whether or not they would take less money for an immediate lump sum payment, or whether or not they'd like to delay gratification and have the payment over a series of, you know, payments? And the majority of people said, no, I'll take it in a lump sum, even if that meant that they would get less money eventually in the actual, you know, the amount they get. They would rather have less money, but the whole amount now, than delaying the gratification. And you know what? I'm with them on that. Give me as much as you can possibly give me now, because anything over than what I've got in my bank account would seem like a lot. Getting to the Sydney Morning Herald, one of the world's most respected economic institutions has warned the AI boom powering the Australian and global economy could create an international recession, with the technology obliterating middle-class jobs along the way. Another one of the warnings that they're giving us about AI. And we'll talk to a company later on this week who are in Europe, who are very concerned about the spread of AI. And there's some really interesting and quite frightening statistics I'll tell you about later on this week. Getting to the financial review, two of the country's largest for-profit superannuation funds are tracking to outdo their union-affiliated rivals with returns of over 12% this financial year, crediting a higher relative exposure to emerging markets and tipping that global growth, this is global growth withstanding the geopolitical tensions, that could be an issue. One more for you. Well, in fact, a couple more for you. The Age, a two-year attempted clean-up of Victoria's big build, has failed to stop large sums of money flowing from state and federally funded projects to the underworld. The payments have still been made this year, according to The Age. And this is a story, one of the big stories they had on 60 Minutes last night that we had a few phone calls for. And one more, let's get to WA newspapers and the long-awaited Perth to Bunbury train service has reopened. The Australind train service reopens to the public today. Following years of breakdowns and delays, residents have welcomed a new $160 million service, but have expressed frustration over the limited initial timetable. Good little journey that too, but certainly made a lot easier, Perth to Bunbury, if you can jump on the train. Another three trains will be added over the next few months as services ramp up, and the Transport Minister, Rita Safiotti, unveiled the new service for a test drive. The three-car train will only open to passengers from today, June 29. So if you're heading to Bunbury, or vice versa, heading into the city of Perth, that's a little something-something for you to make things a little easier for you from today. All right, after this, the issue with this reflective lake that they've got. What do they call it? The reflective pool. The reflection pool at the Lincoln Memorial in Washington. Big issues. You've probably heard about this. Donald Trump's not happy. His claim that vandals have gone in there and they've torn up the lining of the pool. So you have all of this green water. What's the solution? Well, it might be an Australian solution to that. I'll tell you about that next.
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0: I know a lot of people rely on the time at this time of the morning, but because we're going nationally, including to Perth and Adelaide, some very different time issues there. So for the sake of the next couple of weeks, I hope you can look at your phone to see what the time is, because otherwise, if I give it, it's going to confuse everybody. But the time is currently where you are at the moment. The Lincoln Memorial Reflecting Pool. It's the largest of many reflecting pools in Washington, and it was built, I think, about 1922. It's a rectangular pool located in the National Mall between the Lincoln Memorial and the Washington Monuments. And the reflecting pool attracts about 24 million visitors annually. Now, a lot of this we wouldn't really care about. However, lately we have been very interested and quite invested in what's going on in this pool, because either somebody's vandalized it or Donald Trump's given some money in a no-bid contract to a bloke who's done a pretty terrible job of it. Or, option three, vandals have got in there and caused all kinds of issues. You must know about the Lincoln Memorial Reflecting Pool and all the dramas that are going on there right now. But did you know that there could be an Australian solution? I spoke to Vince Craig, Professor of Material Physics at the Australian National University, because they're treating the pool with nanobubbles. And we need to know what nanobubbles are Are they nano, or is that just Mork and Mindy? And I wanted to know how it worked, but also I was saying to Vince, could you believe this, that the whole world right now is invested in the lining of a pool? Nobody expected that.
3: I know. It's interesting, isn't it? The whole world's talking about it. Bit of a surprise.
0: I'm going to ask you some silly questions. One of them is this. Is it algae or algae?
3: I think you can get away with either. I would say algae. I think either.
0: Potato, potato, algae, algae. So what's going on here then, Vince?
3: I'm an expert on nanobubbles and bubbles. I'm what I would call an expert on algae or algae. But what happens is when you've got a lot of nutrients in water, there's both bacteria and algae feeding on those nutrients. But if it gets out of balance, algae go out of control and they soak up all the nutrients, but they also soak up all the oxygen. So they sort of kill the... So they outcompete, I guess, the oxygen-consuming bacteria, the aerobic bacteria, and the algae is normally sitting on the bottom, and under those circumstances, put to the top, and this then becomes a really big problem, and you end up with the slime you've seen.
0: Right. What are nanobubbles, and why do we need them?
3: The easy answer for what are nanobubbles is they're just really, really, really crazy small bubbles, a thousandth the size of the thickness of your hair. We kind of only known about them, I guess, for a couple of decades, and we're still learning a lot about them. So why do we need them? Well, we're developing a lot of technologies with them. One of them, of course, is treating wastewater, not just algal blooms, but things like sewage, also drinking water. But they're also being used in food. They're being used medically. When you get an ultrasound image, they sometimes inject you with nanobubbles. They're being used sometimes for treatment in the eye. Let me think. Plenty of other new and emerging applications of nanobubbles are out there.
0: Right.
3: And bubbles, even bigger bubbles, are used a lot more than you'd think in industry for all sorts of applications.
0: Are the nanobubbles part of being the culprit for what's going on here with this reflecting pool in Washington?
3: No, we can't blame nanobubbles. I think they're part of the solution.
0: So if you were to get a phone call tomorrow from President Donald Trump and he says, Vince, come down and fix this pool and bring your nanobubbles with you, what would you do?
3: Well, having seen some of the money floating around, I think I'd be on a plane immediately. And there's plenty of Australian startups working on nanobubbles who would be similarly excited.
0: Can you fix it? Is this an easy fix for what's going on here?
3: If you've got the right gear, which many of them do, so there's companies in Australia, for example, working with the water boards around the place with ozone generators and nanobubble injectors, they'd be ready to go. They'd be there in a heartbeat.
0: In your opinion, what's gone so horribly wrong here?
3: Probably a combination of things. They probably didn't take care of the nutrients flowing into the pond. Then when they painted the bottom of it a nice dark colour, it's absorbed a lot more sunlight heat, and it's the water's got warmer, which favours the algae, and then it's all got a little bit out of control. It's not that hard a problem to fix. If you look around the world, there's fountains in many beautiful cities around the world that are perfectly clean and you can wander around in. So things have gone wrong for sure at various stages.
0: Okay, so again, if you were tasked by Donald Trump to fix this problem, is it the pool lining that you would have to deal with and then get back to introducing more nanobubbles? Can the nanobubbles get rid of the algae?
3: The ozone nanobubbles they're using are really aggressive. They'll kill the algae, but they'll also kill the favourable bacteria. So then you have a problem going forward because the good bacteria are on your side and you've killed them all off. So you'd have to make sure there's very low nutrient levels. And it's a bit like your public swimming pool. You'd have to keep the chlorine up really high and all that sort of stuff. Whereas if you kind of took a more gentle approach, maybe just oxygen nanobubbles, the oxygen nanobubbles wouldn't kill the algae, but it'd feed the good bacteria and they would outcompete the algae and you'd probably have a more sustainable system. But they've got to get all this done by July 4th, so you can see why there's a bit of a panic.
0: Mm.
3: The pool lining treatment or whatever it is has to come out, and at some stage something will have to done to replace it, because I understand it's leaking is why they did that.
0: Right.
3: But you could probably put that on the back burner till after July 4th. That's their big party day where it has to all look good.
0: Do you think this is a case of putting the lining before the nano bubble, or maybe vice versa?
3: The nano bubble should always come first.
0: Right. Yeah.
3: I think there were probably other solutions to the lining. I'm not an expert on the lining, but I think it's a combination of things must have gone wrong, right? Let's say you put a black lining in the bottom. As long as you keep the nutrients out, you should be okay. So there must also be, they haven't cleaned the water up enough as well. Then the combination of the lining, the extra heat, huge temperatures in Northern Hemisphere at the moment, all that's come together. And nanobubbles have been turned to as a quick fix.
0: Well, you've given us a good solution. Now, if the next call I receive off the board is from Donald Trump, I hope you don't mind, I'll pass your number on to him.
3: Oh, please. I'll be looking at what I'd be charging. Looking at what I'm pretty impressed by the money that's been thrown about.
0: There's no telling he's dreaming in this particular money conversation.
3: Yeah, exactly.
0: Thank you so much, Vince. Really good to talk to you.
3: Thanks, Phil.
0: There he is, Vince Craig, Professor of Materials Physics at the Australian National University. He's the man to fix the job. A couple of texts that came through on this too. Martin says, hey, Phil, algae is pronounced with a hard G, not a soft. Thank you. Alga is the singular from the Latin. I thought it was Latin, but I just didn't want to pretend that I actually knew what I was talking about, Martin, but I appreciate that. David says, hey, Phil, it sounds like Donald Trump is using Basil's O'Reilly Builders from Fawlty Towers. Well, almost, to be honest. If you get a sec, Google Donald Trump's pool guy and you'll see the guy that he's used. And it was a no-bid contract. This guy's John J. Cafaro. And he just looks like something out of Fawlty Towers. Honestly, if you have a look at the photo of this bloke with what looks like an ill-fitting toupee, he looks like someone who'd sell you some furniture up the Parramatta Road with a cigar in his mouth and a Playboy model next to him. Have a look at the guy that did the pull, because he really is, as Donald Trump himself would say, straight out of central casting. Also, another couple of texts that have come through as well. Gabe says, Phil, you and your multiple time zones. I know. It's going to be fun, isn't it? Better just not to give them. And also, Maggie says, Trump's pool reminds me of a prank by uni students, some of whom have advanced knowledge. Is that what happens? I don't know, Maggie. Well, that's what Donald Trump thinks. Someone's been in there with a penknife. But also, Maggie says, do you know whether ancestry research can be undertaken without submitting to DNA? I don't know, because I've never done it, but I can't imagine you could, to be honest, if you're worried about your DNA, Maggie. I would imagine that you can't do it without your DNA. But I could be wrong. Anybody else help me out with that? By all means, please do on the phone, 131873, or on the text, 0460 873 873. And we'll get to the newsrooms for the headlines and the sports update after this.
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0: Get to the newsrooms. Before that, a couple of texts that have come through. Wendy says, good morning, Phil and Francis and Hudson with the H. Great review on the Minions movie. I'm looking forward to seeing that with my two cute grandsons. Oh, that's fantastic. Have a great time, Wendy. And also, Wendy enjoyed the Paul McCartney 1975 song too. It's terrific. I'm glad we got the chance to play that. Thanks, Wendy, for the text. Gabe says, you can do ancestry research. This is for the text I had earlier from Maggie. Yes, you can do ancestry research without DNA need. All you've got to do is get your birth details of your grandparents, and there you go. You can do that. Well, that's good to know. You don't have to lick anything. and also, this text just came through. AI can fix that reflective pool, Phil, with the advanced algorithm. Yeah, that's very good. Thank you. Let's get to the newsrooms.
21: And now on Wake Up Australia, news today.
0: And firstly, starting in Sydney, the 2GB newsroom, and it's Dusty Fitzpatrick. Good morning.
10: Good morning, Phil. An investigation's underway after a pedestrian was killed in a crash in Sydney's south. The 40-year-old woman was struck at Mortdale, and 19-year-old male driver is undergoing mandatory testing. Police say a New South Wales parliamentary inquiry is wasting their time and delaying work on current cases. The inquiry into unsolved murders and long-term missing persons cases in New South Wales was pushed for by legalised cannabis MP Jeremy Buckingham. And former Australian of the Year Professor Richard Scolia will be farewelled with a state funeral at the Sydney Opera House next month. The pioneering cancer specialist died at the age of 59 after a 3-year battle with brain cancer. Thanks, Phil. That's the latest from Sydney.
0: Thank you. Let's go from Sydney to Brisbane, the 4BC newsroom. And good morning, Chloe Affleck.
11: Good morning, Phil. Police are investigating the suspicious death of a woman on the Gold Coast. Emergency services were called to a residence in Bigara Waters last night, where they found the woman with life-threatening injuries. A 23-year-old man was arrested and is assisting police with their inquiries. A pedestrian has been killed in a hit-and-run in Brisbane South overnight. The 72-year-old was fatally struck by a car in Runcorn, with the driver leaving the scene. A vehicle believed to be involved was located in Sheldon a short time later. And a man is due in court today, charged over the death of a baby in Bundaberg. The 4-month-old boy was killed in 2024. Following extensive investigations, a 22-year-old has been charged with murder and torture. And that's the latest from Brisbane.
0: Thank you very much, Chloe Affleck. And more details coming up from the newsrooms in 26 minutes' time. Scott at Wente, how are you, my friend? Nice to hear from you. And yeah, have you had much chance doing any work? I guess you would have done last week up on the roof, but next couple of weeks, we've got a lot of rain on the way. You might be able to take a few days off yourself as well. That's your news update.
21: And now, a sports update.
0: To the AFL, the Fremantle Dockers have extended their unbeaten run to 14 with a 51-point win over the helpless Gold Coast Suns at Optus Stadium in Perth last night. The high-flying Dockers kept the Suns to only 3 goals, putting more pressure on the coach, Damien Hardwick. The Suns' final score of 29 points was their 4th lowest in history. Gold Coast, who were among the premiership favourites earlier on the season, have now lost 5 in a row, and their finals hopes are hanging by a thread. While on the other side, the Dockers are the favourites, sitting a clear 8 points in second place. Sydney Swans on top of the ladder, and also Francis's team, Carlton, is that right? Have just won their 6th game in a row. So he's very happy about that. And my mate, the Mad Madigan, and also Michelle, the footy tipper, will be very, very happy with the way the Fozball's going with the Manly Sea Eagles as well. Another win on the weekend. And also, if you've been following our footy tipping competition here at the radio station, we'll talk to Michael, our footy tipper, about this tomorrow night. But it was absolutely amazing how well we did. Won't give you any more details, but we are right up there behind that cheat, Michael McLaren, who uses a listener to get his footy tipping in because he just doesn't do it himself, which to me is unconscionable, beyond the pale. Hello, Siv, how are you? I'm surprised to hear you on air on a Monday morning. Well, and I guess I saw the speaking quickly, thank you. Because Michael's not here, that's why, Siv. I was calling out your name earlier on this morning, hoping to hear from you, but you weren't anywhere to be found, my friend. Okay, we've been talking a lot about immigration throughout the morning. And I had a chat with Robert Brunig, who's a professor of economics and also the director of the Tax and Transfer Policy Institute at the ANU. And he wrote an article for The Conversation about how simple changes to Australia's skilled migration program could add $9 billion a year to the economy. But the issue is that we've got a point system and we've got to figure out how we need and how we get a better designed points test when it comes to visas. So I had a chat to Robert and I wanted to know about this going forward, what some of the solutions are. And also I'll take your calls about this at the end as well. Do we need a better designed points test? But I was saying to him, what's wrong with the system that we've got currently in place at the moment?
12: What's wrong with the process at the moment is that we have some things that are really good at selecting productive migrants, and then we have some things that are not. And here we're talking about, you know, migrants come in lots of different program streams, and here we're really talking about skilled migrants. So these are people who are given either temporary or permanent skilled visas based on usually their age, their education, their occupation. And we're talking about reform to that part of the system.
0: Let's talk about the pros before we talk about the cons. What's working?
12: So what works really well is education. Migrants that have more education generally perform better in Australia. Age works really well. So we prefer younger migrants to older migrants because younger migrants come and they spend their whole lifetime working in Australia, paying tax. They tend not to cost the Social Security system much money. And the other thing that's working well is certain occupations. In particular, those really high-skilled occupations, high-paying occupations, and occupations in the medical professions.
0: You've argued that we need a better designed points test. So currently, how does the points test work?
12: So currently, the points test works by giving people points for a variety of different characteristics. So as I mentioned, it gives people points for education. It gives people points for age. Those things seem to make good sense. English language does really well at predicting who's going to do well. But then we do a bunch of things currently that don't really seem to pay off in terms of people's outcomes in Australia. And you know, I should say here, Phil, that what we're looking at is we're looking at 30 years of administrative data, basically the entire population of Australia linked to people's visa histories. And then we compare how people do to Australian citizens or Australian incumbents who are similar to them in age and education. And there are a bunch of things now that we give points for that don't really predict success in Australia. So one of them is overseas experience. Another is that we require people to study in Australia, and that doesn't really seem to pay off much in terms of employment in Australia. We give people extra points for things like studying in regional Australia or for speaking a credentialed community language, or being doing a professional year in Australia. And none of those things seem like they pay off in terms of people's economic outcomes.
13: In terms of a criteria then for a more effective skilled migration points test, what would the main points be?
12: We, I guess, suggest two things. One is we would split the category in two, basically to recognize that most people who are applying for points tested visas in Australia today are actually applying from within Australia. So these are people who came to Australia as students, came to Australia on some other temporary visa, and they're now trying to apply for a permanent points tested visa in Australia. For those people, we suggest really just looking at two simple things. One is age, and one is their observed income in Australia. And the idea is that we know a lot about people who live here in Australia. We don't have to guess how well they're going to do. They're actually already here and they're working, and we can see how well they do. And we should reward the people who are doing well. And those people are a good match for Australia. If a migrant comes here, they get a good job, they're paid well, it means they're integrating well into society, it means they're adding a lot to Australian productivity. Those are the kind of migrants we want. And we can observe that through looking at people's economic outcomes. And then for people coming from overseas, we basically suggest a really simplified points test, which just has four things, basically age, English language, education, and the amount of experience they have in their nominated occupation when they migrate here.
13: The other option you mentioned too were two streams and one goal. Could you explain that one to us?
12: Yeah, so the two streams again is a recognition that we used to mostly select migrants who were overseas and who were trying to come into Australia. And now most of the migrants who are applying are actually already in Australia. So the idea is we use the information on those people based on their experiences here in Australia. That's kind of one stream. And then the second stream is the people who are applying from overseas, and we kind of judge them the way we used to, but we simplify it up. And again, the objective here is, you know, the objective here is the well-being of Australians and the well-being of migrants. And we think that migrant wages are actually a really good way to measure that. Migrants who come here, who do well financially, who get good jobs, tend to integrate into Australia really well. We think wage is a measure of productivity. The more productive you are, the higher your wage. So we think that higher wage migrants are adding more to productivity in Australia. And we think that for the well-being of the migrants themselves, coming here and having a good job and making a good wage is good. So it's kind of good for everybody.
13: How difficult do you think it would be to implement the needed changes then? Would it be a case of red tape or more a case of ideological ideas?
12: I actually think this is a part of the migration program where perhaps there's less ideology than other parts of the migration program. The skilled migration program is a relatively small part of the migration program. It's a part that, compared to a lot of other countries, works pretty well. I think there's a recognition that Australia does really well at attracting high-skilled migrants who come here and contribute a lot to our economy. And basically, we're just saying, let's take that and let's make it a bit better. So I think that, in many ways, I don't think there are that many obstacles. I mean, there are always political obstacles that are hard to foresee, but the administrative obstacles are actually pretty simple. We can use the data that we have from the tax office to look at those people who are here and the people overseas. It would actually be a simplified form because of the 10 things we ask them, we would now only ask them 4 of them.
13: Interesting. Let's see where we go with this. Thank you, Bob. Always great to talk to you.
12: Thank you, Phil.
0: That's Robert Brunick. Bob, the Professor of Economics and Director of Tax and Transfer Policy Institute at the ANU. And I got a text from Tim that just said, I'm sorry, but the discussion should be to end migration, full stop, at least 5 years to maybe 10 years. Tim, we've spoken about that through most of the last 5 hours where we talked about the whole concept of the monoculture and how do you actually identify the true meaning of monoculture and what the end game is on that. So we have spoken about that throughout most of the morning. And also we talked about the idea they had in Switzerland, where they had a referendum to cap the country's migration to 10 million. That happened over the weekend. Turns out the people said no to that. I think it was about 55 to 45% said no. Let's not cap migration. But we want to talk about this from a different perspective as well, Tim, which is why we had that chat with Bob there, and that is the simple changes to Australia's skilled migration program, which could end up giving us $9 billion a year to the economy. Money that we could use, but do we need a better designed points test? That's the question. What do you think? 131-873 is our number.
14: What's next for your socials, Grandma?
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0: Good to be here with you. Although Mick's not that happy. Mick, who also comes across on our phone, is Zach, who says, oh no, he's back. I want, we want, they want Mike. Well, Mike has to have a little holiday, mate, because he's been working pretty hard for the last couple of weeks. But I'm sorry you're not happy with the show. However, I did see that you also loathe Terry Barnes, according to some of your previous texts. And also, you loathe it when people say, all right, airplane. So maybe Mick stroke Zach, yeah, I might be the last of your problems, to be honest. Ally Siv, he says, regarding the immigration question, I think we should have a much simpler point system based on what your guest was saying. And I would look at the humanitarian and asylum intake and decide whom to let in from those countries that might have very different attitudes culturally to us, let's just say. Well, on the subject of which, and let's continue with that chat, Chris at Lilyfield. Morning, mate. What do you think?
29: Good morning. Well, I'm only commenting not on those qualifications that you just mentioned there, but as a person in the construction industry now for over 50 years, I can tell you we are sadly lacking good quality tradespeople.
0: And why is that?
29: Why is that? Well, it started out because, unfortunately, we decided that everyone had, the Labor government decided that everyone should go to university. And admittedly, I did go to university, but nonetheless, I think that we just don't have enough people who are skilled tradespeople at all, and we haven't now for the last 10 years at least, probably the last 20 if you go back far enough. And so unless we up those skills, either that we train people here, because I think what happened was that the TAFE system just fell apart. Now, I don't know exactly why they decided that was a good idea, except, as I said, that everyone thought they had to go to university to become something in the world.
0: So in terms of the economy, though, and also in terms of the building industry, we can't get tradespeople, we can't get young people to get into the trades industry.
29: Wait a minute. What do you mean we can't get?
0: Well, that's an issue that they've got, that they can't get young people to get into the trades, that they don't want to do this. They want to do AI jobs and tech jobs.
29: Well, yes, my son went into IT, that's true. But I think the problem is that they were thought of as being people who have less quality and less education and less whatever else you think about social benefits. But when I look at how much is being made, as an architect, I've made much less money than a plumber.
0: Yeah.
29: And so, you know, you say, what the hell is this, the waste of my time and years studying to become an architect and have this wonderful degree? And yes, it has been a wonderful profession because I've met many hundreds of really fantastic people. But I've also sat through them.

0: And so you say committee meetings, forget that, you know, it's just a bunch of BS. So I'm not sure of the reasons, except I can tell you the facts. And the facts are that we have very few skilled concreters, skilled hammer people, skilled carpenters, skilled joiners, skilled electricians. I tried an electrician job, by the way. You've got to have incredibly smart fingers to be able to jangle all those blasted pieces.
1: That's it. I better leave it there, Chris, but you're right. But we also still have the issue, though, again, of simple changes to the skilled migration program, adding $9 billion to the economy. And yes, there is an issue with trades as well. Tim said, sorry, but the economic argument is rubbish. Migration is destroying the country and there's no need either. Why on earth would Australia need to import a skilled migrant? That was Tim on the text. Bob's on the phone from Logan. Hello, Bob. How are you, mate?
2: Oh, hi, Phil. Very good for a Monday morning at the start of a new week. Just a couple of things. Our esteemed Prime Minister, that's the right word for him, Anthony Albanese, can improve his ratings further after winding back his capital gains tax and the other unpopular tax. He can actually do something for the Australian people by lifting the standards of Medicare rebates. People who go in and have operations and things like that, and generally the population, you don't get very much back because my local member is the Federal Treasurer Jim Chalmers, who campaigned on I'm going to save Medicare. When he got back into power, he did everything but destroy it, and is continuing to do so. The other thing that the Prime Minister can do is to look at a very significant medical development that's occurred in the University of Minneapolis in the United States, where they've come up with a vaccine which apparently will improve the survivability rates of people with pancreatic cancer, lung cancer, bladder cancer and the like. It apparently knocks it all on the head. And but I'm not sure with the, it's under trial there in Minneapolis. But here in Australia, we have the National Health and Medical Research Council, who won't allow things to come forward until it's been proven over a 10-year period. And I've spoken to a lot of medicos, and they say that they're campaigning against the National Health and Medical Research Council's 10-year ban on introducing new life-saving drugs to bring it into Australia fairly quickly, because there's so many thousands of lives that can be saved by that.
1: Can I just mention, by the way, and you did mention the polling figures with Anthony Albanese, and the Labor Party have rebounded in the latest polls, retaking the lead from One Nation, pushing the coalition to historic lows. Somebody said here on the text that it was Pauline's monoculture line that's basically slowly dying on the vine. And this is part of the issue, this texter said, that was causing the reason why Albo had a rebound in the polls. What do you think, just very quickly, about that?
2: Well, I think the polls are rubbish. The best poll is the election, which he should man up and call as soon as possible so we can get rid of this disgusting, horrible, know-nothing, do-nothing, completely ridiculous government that he leads. The polls come and go, and the best one, of course, is
1: the only one that matters.
2: The vote.
1: That's it. Good to talk to you, Bob. Thank you so much. Mary says the lean towards university started in the 80s when Bob Hawke announced that we needed a clever country. John says the point system for migration is worthless if the participants hide an ideology designed to conquer their new home by stealth and lies, says John. Phil, welcome back. Thank you very much. Judy at Woi Woi, lovely to hear from you. I was expecting to hear Mike. He is taking this Monday and next Monday off, then back to normal. Michael got your text as well, and I got another one that came in from another... I think was it? Oh, no, this one that came in saying, my nephew, Phil, was a plumber and then had to become a barrister and took a pay cut. Well, there you go. Maybe that's the issue. Maybe the issue is this. But then again, I've heard arguments to the contrary, that if you get into the trades, you can actually have a good trade, a good future, and also you can make a bit of coin out of that as well. So it's... I guess both sides of the coin there when it comes to that argument.
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10: Yeah, here we are, Monday morning. It's going to be raining for the rest of the week. But the football over in America, the FIFA updates on the way with George Zanikian, and also more of your texts and calls coming up. Let's get to the news.
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11: Good morning, I'm Dusty Fitzpatrick. Fresh polling shows One Nation has dropped in popularity following Pauline Hanson's press club address. Sarah Wiedersehen has the details.
12: Two new opinion polls show One Nation's popularity has taken a hit, with Labor regaining the lead. The news poll in The Australian shows primary support for the Albanese government has increased from 30% to 33%. Core support for One Nation fell from 31% to 29%, while the coalition has recorded a new historic low of 17%. The Financial Review's Redbridge Accent poll also has Labor retaking the lead on primary votes. But it's Pauline Hanson's popularity that has seen the biggest drop. Her net favourability rating has plunged 10 points in a month. Sarah Wiedersehen reporting.
11: The Treasurer is promising to fix an unintended consequence of the federal government's tax reforms to protect widows and divorcees, but he's refused to say how. Labor's tax laws include a provision which affects upon co-owners of investment properties. It means if the pair divorce or one dies, they would lose exemptions to the capital gains and negative gearing changes. Venezuelans are clinging to glimmers of hope as aid workers continue to search through rubble for survivors of last week's twin earthquakes. At least 1,400 people have been confirmed dead, while tens of thousands of people are still believed to be missing. Two 11-year-old boys have been rescued after being trapped for days. The US and Iran are accusing each other of violating the ceasefire following fresh tit-for-tat strikes. US Central Command says it's hit multiple targets across Iran in direct response to continued Iranian aggression against commercial shipping. Former naval officer Jennifer Parker has told Nine there's a danger this will continue to escalate.
2: We've seen US responses, Iranian responses, and this tit-for-tat. It's not clear at the moment how this could de-escalate. And so, yes, there is a danger now that this will continue to escalate and we'll see the level of conflict that we were seeing back in March of this year.
11: Also making news, an Australian man accused of murdering a teenage girl in Thailand has told her family he feels bad for what happened to their daughter. And former Australian of the Year Professor Richard Scollier will be remembered at a state funeral at the Sydney Opera House next month. The pioneering cancer specialist died earlier this month at the age of 59 after a three-year battle with brain cancer. The Department of Prime Minister and Cabinet has announced his life will be commemorated on Monday, the 13th of July. In finance, the Australian share market is forecast to open up 22 points. One Australian dollar is buying 69.93 US cents.
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11: In AFL action, North Melbourne triumphed over Essendon and Fremantle thumped Gold Coast by 51 points. The Knights have claimed victory over the Tigers 12 points to 6 in the NRL, while the Raiders have snapped a three-game losing streak with a win over the Dragons. Raiders coach Ricky Stewart says the team still has a long way to go.
7: It was very ugly. I suppose an ugly win is better than an attractive loss.
11: Blues coach Laurie Daly has dropped five players for the State of Origin decider in Brisbane. Brian To'o, Victor Radley, Katoni Staggs, Abby Corrissau and Dylan Lucas have been left out of the squad. Alexander Vukic will be the first Australian on court for this year's Wimbledon. And England captain Ben Stokes will retire from international cricket after the third test against New Zealand. That's the very latest news and sport.
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1: Morning, how are you? Yep, everybody's on holiday. So today, across the country, on 2GB with breakfast, James Willis, followed by Luke Grant. On 3AW, Jimmy Bartel and Mike Allen. 4BC, Ben Davies for breakfast. 5AA, early breakfast with Sam Daddo and Nick McHenry. And also 6PR, the best of, coming up as well. And usually Mike's on, Mike Jeffries, this time of the morning, but we're filling in for him and also filling in for Tony McManus for the next 2 weeks as well. Michelle, though, who also comes up on my phone as Lorraine, says it's terrible, Phil, that you're not giving the time. I wake up in the dark to listen to you and also to find out the time. There's no point even turning you on anymore. The thing is, though, Michelle stroke Lorraine, is that if we do the time, it is pretty confusing giving all of these different time zones. And every time we do that, we're going to give you spend more time giving you the time than actually we have time for. I'm sorry about that. Ally Mick at Winston Hills wanted to let me know that Peter Hook, his gig at the NMOR has almost sold out. It's on a Saturday. That'll be Peter Hook from Joy Division and New Order playing some songs, the best of those bands. And he's also got stuff from his new album, The Light, as well. Appreciate that. Hello, Ash. Just curious, says Ash, when are the so-called unbiased taxpayer-funded ABC going to offer Carl Stefanovic a job like they did with Grace Tame? We spent a lot of the morning talking about Carl's decision to take his podcast in the direction that it has, something that to me still seems a little confusing. I'd like to get him on the show and ask him if he's always harbored directions to do the kind of politics that he's doing now, or what the intention is, because I'm sure he seems like he knows what he's doing. So Carl, if you're listening, give me a ring. Here's another one. Phil, Pauline's mono cuisine. You can serve a Thai red curry, but not a green curry. Spaghetti bolognese, but not a marinara. Peter said, what happened with your weather report there? We had a little technical issue. It's the best way I can describe it. But I can also throw my hands up and go, wasn't my fault. That was the main reason, by the way, Phil. The polls went down for Pauline Hanson. It was the monoculture issue. This is what Michael thinks. But he also said some people didn't like scraping SBS and subscription for the ABC, says Michael. My brother-in-law is a plumber and doing very well for himself, says Siv. However, this one that came in from Gary, Phil, you can't say that young people don't want to do trades. You can't put every young person in the same shoebox. I know a young kid that's been trying to do an apprenticeship carpentry job for the last 2 years. Can't even get a look in. And the energy's all closed down as well. Where do young kids get an apprenticeship from these days, says Gary. Well, I wasn't making the figures up or the story up, Gary, because Australia is currently in the grip of a major nationwide skilled trade shortage. And the fill-in rate for the trade and technical roles is critically low. I don't know why, but this is the situation. The in-demand occupations and the most affected trades include electricians, carpenters, plumbers, motor mechanics, metal fabricators, and the industry is reportedly short of over 100,000 workers to meet government housing and infrastructure targets. So, Gary, I don't know why that is, but the statistics are there, and it's definitely a fact. So, you know, maybe we should take some more professionals that we can find out about that over the next few days to see why the issue is existing. Also, Garrett Wadalba said the so-called skilled immigrants, it's a massive rip-off up here on the coast. In the last 5 years, each suburb and shopping centre has four or five barber shops, all these people coming out of skilled hairdressers, always wanting cash, saying their tap and go is broken. I'm sure it's the same all over the country. That was Gary that sent that text in. And I got a couple more coming in as well. Hello, Jason, how are you? The liar will bounce back at the polls. Looks like his lifelong socialist attack to the rich policy is working with the youth vote. There you go. Peter says nobody deserves a vote. And that was about it with the text. Okay, I think I pretty much covered everybody. Let's cover something else that's really important. The soccer. FIFA World Cup is continuing in America, and I've got our overnight FIFA reporter, that is the great George Denehian, on the phone as well. Socceroos, how are you feeling about it, mate? Oops, there we go. I've got the other wrong button to go to. I beg your pardon, George. I hit the button, and you can tell I've just come back from holidays. How are you feeling, Socceroos?
2: Oh, I'm nervous. This is the serious part of the competition. Can you imagine? 39 days is this extraordinary event called the World Cup of Football. And they've scheduled 104 games, and we've reached that stage now where it's the final 32. This is the serious stuff where if you don't win now, there are no other opportunities available to
1: That's
2: you.
1: It. Let's hope that doesn't go out to penalties, because that's a horrible way to go out.
2: And get a load of this. How do we start the round of 32? Well, we ask one of the host nations. Remember, this is three nations, Canada, the United States, and Mexico, to host it.
1: Mm.
2: Well, Canada have been asked to go to L.A., Los Angeles, to take on South Africa. So get a load of that. Hey? Yeah, that's the way to do it.
1: Can I talk about a couple of games on the way here? So Australia, still in it, still playing really, really well. Popper would be happy.
2: Oh, look, Popper would be thrilled to be stooped down. He and Paul O'Connor and the entire support structure would be thrilled with what they've seen. A young 18-year-old called Lucas Harrington has not only just turned on the most mature performance from an 18-year-old. And hang on, you wouldn't mind if I told you it was his debut.
1: That's it.
2: At a World Cup.
1: Yeah.
2: Oh, and the kid was just great. And he's just one of many. Young Patrick Beach, who's actually got a new beach name for himself in St Kilda.
1: I saw that.
2: St Kilda Beach will be known as Patrick Beach until the end of the tournament. Oh, I think it's hilarious. But look, it's wonderful. And as you touched on, Popper would be very, very thrilled, but he also now knows it's very serious. There is a unique opportunity for Australia to create history by beating Egypt. And this is a team led by Mo Salah, who everyone in the football world knows as one of the kings, the princes of Liverpool. Yeah, so special stuff going on, and that's coming up early Saturday morning around about 4 o'clock. So get ready, Australia.
1: That's it. What about it so far in the battle between the two heavyweights, Ronaldo and, of course, Lionel Messi?
2: Yeah. Look, what we're seeing is three great stars. Kylian Mbappe, the French superstar, has decided to put the ego to one side and actually starts doing what he's renowned for, and that is score goals. So he's been scoring very well, thank you very much. And he's doing it at a prolific clip. You've got a young guy at 39 called Lionel Messi from Argentina who's decided, you know what, this game, after winning his first World Cup, he's now decided that this caper is really easy. And he's just sitting back and allowing 11, 12, 13 other boys from Argentina, you know, just push the ball around and find little holes for him. And if he needs to, he'll just finish them off with aplomb.
1: That's it, yeah.
2: And you got Ronaldo on the other side, who's 41, who's saying, hang on, I want to be in this party too. And everyone, of course, is watching now this wonderful business where you've got all these big stars and they're ready to play.
1: My team.
2: Ask much more.
1: That's right.
2: Can't
1: my team is doing all right. The mighty England are still in it. And, of course, got Congo coming up as well.
2: They've got Congo coming up, but they've also got a young guy called Harry Kane who's notched up 70, I'll say it again, 70 goals for the season, right? And he's now become the leading all-time scorer for England. So he's in rare form too. And you can't ask much more than having your best weapons or your sharpest weapons at the top of their game.
1: That's
2: now
1: it.
2: You need a little bit of luck.
1: A lot of people haven't realised this, George, but you know it. If you look at Prince William and imagine him with hair, you will see Harry Kane. I'm pretty sure they're the same person.
2: I think you might be right. And we still haven't determined the lineage or the provenance of both those people, so we need to sort it out real quick.
1: All right, Australia versus Egypt, what do you think?
2: I'm thinking we can create history. I really do believe there's a young guy, and the saying is next level. We're talking about Nestor Iracunda. He could, given a good foil, whether it be Mo or Volpato at the front with him. He needs a sidekick. It's like Batman and Robin. He can be the most lethal Robin on the planet, but he needs a Batman. It's going to be interesting to see who they put up. But he could be that sharp knife that creates mayhem, because when he hits the ball, goalkeepers actually jump the other way. it's coming at them at lethal force. You
3: That's
2: know?
3: It.
2: Amazing stuff.
1: We've
2: amazing
1: seen
2: stuff.
1: Some incredible free kicks. So we've got South Africa versus Canada coming up. Also, one of the big ones, France and Sweden, Mexico and Ecuador. There are some really good teams, Germany and Paraguay.
2: This is the serious stuff. And understand this. All the naysayers before the tournament started were poo-pooing the idea of three countries coming together to co-host what would be the biggest football tournament ever in the history of the code. The crowds have been outrageous. The excitement has been top draw. And to see Austria and Algeria qualify in the last seconds with a 3-3 draw, give me a break. I mean, people were saying, oh, Austria's out. After going behind 3-2 with about a minute and a half to play, and we've seen an outrageous goal with about 10 seconds to go, giving Austria life and a chance to continue in the competition.
1: Yep.
2: Just remarkable.
1: Brilliant.
2: So it's been magic football, magic.
1: When's Australia's next game, incidentally?
2: Saturday morning, 4 o'clock. Get up early, all right?
1: There's going to be a lot to talk about between now and then, George.
2: Oh, tell me about it. We'll be here for you.
1: Fantastic. There he is, the great George Zanicki, and David Cannon. He'll said two of the biggest names you should look out for. Well, one in particular, Jordy Boz from the Socceroos. Yeah, he nearly scored the other day. What a great player. And another one that came in here, Phil. The Egyptians have fanatical supporters, and the king was one of them, Tutankhamun. So come on. That's for the Egyptian fans as well, for also fans of Tutankhamun. Are you going? Because Tutankhamun's coming. Sorry. All right, back with more of your calls after this.
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1: Hello, Susanna. How are you? Nice to have you with us. Neville says if the data centres, the construction of data centres in Australia is prolific, especially in Sydney, much of the skilled labour is there. Hundreds of apprentices there, especially electrical, says Nev. And also another text that came in, we were talking about that. This one's from Gabes, who says apprenticeships, 16 to 17 year olds leave school because they hate to start apprenticeship. And then they realize that early mornings, following rules, no phones at TAFE, worse than schools. Maybe that's why you've got your 50% dropout by the end of year three. Roy is on the phone from the Gold Coast. Hello, mate. How are you?
13: I'm well, thank you. I just wanted to say that amongst the small print in the Albanese budget, they have dropped the subsidy for apprentices. They've cut it out.
1: Yes,
13: and
1: I noticed that.
13: That worries me because a friend of mine who takes on four every couple of years said he's going to cut back to one.
1: Yeah.
13: I'll also say that here in Queensland, the state government budget that just came out with Chris Afoli, they have retained the subsidy for apprentices, haven't increased it, but they have retained it. But that will be one reason why there'll be less apprentices in the coming years.
1: That's right. And there are three things in that too: industry cuts, housing and clean energy, the eligible apprentices in priority building and renewable energy sectors still receive up to 10 grand, but there's been a cut there, and also employer thresholds. So it's a threefold issue there, Roy.
13: Correct. It takes a couple of years to get any value out of an apprentice, so the subsidy certainly helps.
1: Yeah, appreciate your call, mate. Thank you so much. And we will talk more about that in the next few days as well. 131873 is the number, although I should get out of here in a sec. And on the text, Anthony said, first-year apprentice needs to be 16 and in full-time employment. The problem started when they locked up the schools in year 12. Jerry says, Phil, if you don't want to confuse people by giving the time because you don't want to pick favourites, well, it's not a case of picking favourites, Jerry. It's more a case of if I give one time call, I'm going to give everybody's time call. And we'll be here all night giving time calls. He suggests we try Greenwich Mean Time. Good. Okay, that means why don't we just do NASA time if we're going to get really confusing? Kim says the reason why young people can't get an apprenticeship is because there's very little incentive to give the opportunity to someone. It's economically crippling for a small business owner, says Kim. But yeah, it looks like, and you're right there, with the Albanese government reducing and restricting apprenticeship incentive payments across a lot of the industries as well, that also would be a catalyst and a big issue that wouldn't be helping to contribute to that.
14: And now on Wake Up Australia, a finance update.
1: Finance. One Australian dollar currently buying 69 US cents and 52 British pence.
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1: Hello, Janet. She says the Masters Builders Association train apprentices. Thank you, Janet. Annette is a big fan of Steve Carline. Thank you for that. 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Public servant fat cats earn a whole bunch more. All right, I'm out of here. For next on 2GB, James Willis. On 3AW, Jimmy Bartel and Mark Allen. 4BC has Ben Davis. 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I'll see you tonight.
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0: Four after five. Good morning. Welcome along to another week. Good morning to all you high fivers out there on this Monday morning, the 29th day of June. Going for a top of 18 degrees today with showers around. Showers all week for that fact. Tuesday, 17, shower or two. Wednesday, 17 with showers. Thursday, looking chilly. 14 degrees with showers. Currently, though, in the city, 13.1, but it feels a bit colder than that, I would have thought. Nettie, good morning.
1: Good morning, Sammy. Good morning to all the high fivers. Yeah, I actually think it's quite warm out there, Sammy. It's a later season.
0: You and I are feeling the temperatures differently of a morning.
1: That's okay. I feel like it's a later season. I really do. You have a look at the snow on the Victorian Alps, the New South Wales Alps. It is bare. This time last year, there was plenty of snow on our mountains. No snow. Things like the Wyala cuttlefish, they're not in yet. And everyone's thinking, where are the cuttlefish? Where are the cuttlefish? They're coming. I promise you they're coming. And I do have some news on that too. Yesterday, I think the first cuttlefish was sighted down there at Wyala, but it's a later season. The blue swimmer crabs are still around. You know, there's still warm air temperatures, good subsoil moisture. It's just a later season, Sammy. Mm-hmm. Okay. Good weekend?
0: Yeah, I don't know. I had a pretty good weekend. What about you?
1: I tell you what, it was a good weekend. Good weekend in sport. I told you Port might sneak one.
0: Oh, there was a footy game on the weekend, was there?
1: There was. And I said last week, if Port bring their best, they are a massive chance. I wouldn't be surprised if they won. And look what happened.
0: Well, imagine if they... Well, the thing is, they didn't bring their best.
1: They were good.
0: 13-19.
1: Yeah.
0: 19!
1: Oh, they
0: to 11-5. Now, our co-worker, our dearly beloved, Stephen Rowe,
1: doesn't
0: mind a big statement, does he?
1: He doesn't mind.
0: And he was quite vocal during the week.
1: Yes.
0: And I thought, an early breakfast.
1: You go and do a bit of a wrap-up?
0: Have a bit of a listen to old mate Stephen. Okay.
2: Port Adelaide were awful. They lost a few. Radicalia, Jack Lukosius and McKinley. Showdown 60 Saturday night, fellas. And in the form the Crows are in, they will wallop Port. Absolutely wallop them. It'll be a 10-goal margin. They are nowhere near the Crows. The Crows are absolutely rocking and rocking. It will. You want to bet? I'm getting criticised for saying the Crows should wallop Port by at least 10 goals. And on reflection of that comment, as we get closer to the game and I look at how the teams are set up, I take that comment back of 10 goals. I wish they had a said 15. Every logical football debate I have in my own head, in my own private time, going through that, Port should not get within 10 goals.
3: 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It is Showdown 60, and Timmy Jennifer will get us underway here from Adelaide Oval.
4: 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Ball goes up.
3: Crowd just spontaneously applauding. They loved it. Kick goes forward here for the Crows.
1: Oh, this kid again.
3: Through the hands there of Lai, who showed courage. Siren will go any second.
5: And one of the greatest showdown upsets. Port Adelaide take it. And one of the great wins for Josh Carr in his early Raiders power coach. Yes. What a win for the Power.
6: Outstanding.
7: As soon as you open your mouth, this is the shit that happens to us, mate. Do you not understand? You can't say things like that, mate. You gotta keep it down, mate.
8: Where is Mr. Know-it-all Stephen Crowe? Where is he, Stephen? Where are you, Stephen?
9: Yeah, I'm in the back stalls, cowering in the corner with my tail between my legs, buddy.
8: You're full of hogwash, just like your premiership favourites are, Stephen Crowe.
10: G'day, Timmy. G'day, Rowie. Rowie, cop that. Oh, this one's for Rowie. Talk about the Crowe's curse, eh?
0: So, a bit happened on the weekend.
1: That is a cracking production piece.
0: Oh, you're welcome there, Ned.
1: Really well done. The calls after the game were so good.
0: Stephen Crowe!
1: It was just... And the fella, I think the younger gentleman who called in as part of that production piece that you've done, who just laid into Stephen and said, see ya! It was so good. I was guilty of it as well. I had a bit of fun before saying I said they were a chance. I didn't at all.
0: You also had a crack at us that it wasn't a sellout. I had 50,000 there.
1: Yeah, there was 50,000. I was criticising that. I thought the Crows would roll all over them. My goodness, they were good. Port Adelaide, wowee. A coaching masterclass from Josh Carr, completely outcoached the Adelaide Footy Club. And Zach Butters, wow, you actually just cannot tag him. Everyone said, why didn't the Crows go near him? Well, they had a plan for him.
0: They didn't. They tried to tag him in the first half. It just didn't work.
1: James Peatling went to him. James Peatling went to him at stoppage, but you cannot tag him. I don't care who you put on him. He's too good. Someone goes to him every week. He finds a way to impact the game, and that's exactly what he did. He already, you know, dominated up till half time. So what do you do? If you've already got a tag in place, you drop it and try and get back to your own system. They tried that. No good. Port Adelaide. Wow. What a game. What a game.
0: When you hear footy sides, it's mainly the media. They question how they start. They just weren't, they weren't ready to get going.
1: Mm-hmm.
0: How does that even happen?
1: No, it's not.
0: Is it more that Port just came out with such ferocious pressure and tackling efforts that they were stunned? Like, does that happen?
1: Well, I think the Crows were a little bit off in their fundamentals. So when I talk about fundamentals, it's being clean over the ground ball, it's executing simple handballs, things like that. But that was because of Port's pressure. Mm. Port's pressure was excellent. Josh Carr came in with a plan. We need to starve the Adelaide Crows of time in forward half. You heard all of the Port Adelaide players talk about it in post-match interviews. It was play a front half game, and that's what they did. And when you win centre bounce that convincingly, when you beat your opposition up around stoppage, you get field position. And what I mean by that is you play the game in your forward 50 or your forward third of the ground. That means Aaliyah can press the game. You know, he came off and intercepted, played really well.
0: Josh Lye.
1: His intercept was fantastic.
0: Unbelievable.
1: Was brilliant. So guys like Rankin, Rochelli, they didn't have as much impact on the game. Port Adelaide, as I said, a coaching masterclass, and their midfield was fantastic. Some of your young players, and we've said all along, all year, there's been ups and downs. I still think you're in a rebuilding phase, so, you know, that's that. That's a reality, but it was a cracking win. Some of your young players are just brilliant. Really, really exciting to watch. Well done. Well done.
0: And when you think of the outs that Port Adelaide currently have, Asava Radigalia, Connor Rosie, Miles Bergman, Sam Paupepa, all the names that you would just consider to be in the best 22. Unbelievable.
1: Well, they are in your best 22, and Sam Paupepa played in the
0: Sandful Showdown.
1: Played in the two. I like this this Xavier Bamet kid.
0: Yep.
1: He looks like Dusty Martin. He's got the Dusty Martin haircut. He's built like a you-know-what, a brick poo house. And he is just a beast of a guy. He's got a smile on his face when someone knocks him over. He gets right back up. He was brilliant. Some of your small forwards, I mean, Durden, Berry. Berry's going to be a player. Berry is going to be a player. So, look.
0: Joe Richards in the last few weeks has been unreal.
1: He's been fantastic. Goes up around the midfield. It was fantastic. Let's have some realities and some context in and around the year. The Adelaide Crows are going to play finals. There's no doubt about that. I don't think Port Adelaide will, but
0: That was our grand final, and we're happy to win it.
1: Cannot take anything away from that win. And I think, you know, you have a laugh about Stephen Crowe and others. The media ripped them off. You know, that they did.
0: So did I.
1: They absolutely did, and we all did. And they used it as ammunition. So, well, well done. Well done.
0: On the text line, quickly before we get to the calls, 0448 08 1395. Mark from Para Hills. Morning, High Fivers. It's raining at Para Hills. Never listen to Rowie. He's a muppet. The only way to stop Butters is to kick him in the plums. Bugger Port.
1: Oh, they were good. Should we get to a few calls? Julie from Blakeview. Good morning, Jules.
6: Good morning, boys. It's a lovely Monday morning.
1: Now, you've got a real spring in your step, Julie. Why is that?
6: Oh, well, apart from the fact that I couldn't get on after the game on Saturday night because I was going to give you a serve on radio as well, but I couldn't get on. You owe every Port Adelaide person, club, are complaining about the numbers and they're going to bring the tarps out, 50,087. Now, nothing makes me happier than to stick it right up you Crow people. I don't get on. I never get on and bag the Crows or anything because it comes right back at us and I know what's going to happen, so I always just keep my mouth shut. But I really do have to give you a serve this morning. I couldn't wait to ring you listening this morning because you absolutely put the crap into my team on Friday, bringing out the tarps and you got ahead of yourself, Ned. And Sam said to me later when I spoke to him in the morning when I rang up Graham, he said, make sure you're on that phone Monday morning at 5:05. And I sure as hell made sure I was going to be on this phone this morning. Just upset you, little Nettie. So
1: well, you did it with class, Julie. You did it with absolute class, and you asked for an apology. You're going to get one. I apologise. The attendance was good. The crowd was deafening, and my goodness, you played well. So well done. That's all I can say. I'm sorry. I am sorry.
6: Thank you, Ned. Did you know I was going to ring you this morning? Did you have that little premonition?
1: Julie, I had a feeling. I had a feeling I might cop it from you this morning, much like when I slept in. You know, you were probably the first one I was worried about.
6: Well, Ned, you know, I still love you, Ned. I didn't want to love you being a Crow, but you've grown on me. But when you bagged my team on Friday morning about the tarps and everything, I had already rang up and I couldn't get back. I'm not allowed to come back on for a second time. But I thought, right, just by some sheer miracle that we win on Saturday night, you are going to cop both barrels on Monday morning. And if I had another full barrel of the shotgun, I would give you another serve. So, but I'll just let you wallow for the rest of the week now, Ned.
1: Beautifully done, Jules. I'm sorry. Great call. Good to hear from you, despite it being in awful circumstances as a Crow supporter. But well done. Well done.
0: I wonder what Lindy's up to this morning.
1: Lindy from Kabunda.
11: Wow, what a weekend of football.
0: Oh, there she was.
1: There she was. Lindy, we've missed you a little bit. You can't just call in when the Crows win. Give us a call when the Crows lose in a poor one, Lindy. We love hearing from you. Any Port supporters who want to shove it right up the Crows, more than happy for you to do so. 8223 0000.
0: Where is Johnny?
1: Yeah, Johnny boy.
0: Johnny, mate, you big weekend celebrating. You slept in. What's going on? I expected him to be on the phones pretty early this morning as well.
1: Where's our loyal Port stalwarts? You know, just the Port fanatics that really.
0: Maybe that just shows you the class of Port Adelaide. We copped it all week.
1: They do.
0: And we just let the scoreboard do the talking.
1: Mm.
0: Because it's done everything that we need.
1: Yeah. Mark from Findon's called in. Good morning, Mark.
12: Morning, gentlemen.
0: Morning, Mark.
12: How are you? How are we this fine Monday morning?
0: Better
12: the
0: now.
12: Sun's shining, Crows lose, Port win. What more can you ask for, Ned?
1: Well, your honk does make me happy. Your honk makes me happy because you're keeping Australia moving. We love the logistics fleet, but I fear there's another reason you're calling.
12: Well, I can't wait. Oh, yes, and Lindy. Hello, Lindy. Wakey, wakey. Stephen Rowe, mate, when's he going to learn? Don't open your goal before you've won a game of football.
1: No, you got this one wrong, didn't you, mate?
12: I learned playing sport, mate. When you know you're going to win the game by whatever, then you can start flapping your gums. You don't do it before the game because it'll come back and bite you.
1: Yeah. You're right.
12: But anyway, right. I loved it. So it was good fun. It was surprising.
1: Marky boy, I haven't spoken to you for a while. What's going on? Where are you in the truck?
12: Well, I've just gone left down out of harbour, mate, but I've been doing Monado and I've been looking for your car.
1: I'm always in Monado. I go through there almost every morning, but I'd usually go through it about 7:15-ish.
12: Do you stop off that little caravan for a coffee?
1: All the time. How good is it? She's a nice lady.
12: That's wicked. Yeah. That is great. Yes, yep.
1: Yeah, she's a lovely
12: good
1: lady.
12: Mate. she is a lovely lady.
1: Yeah. No.
12: A young lady.
1: Good on you, mate. Good on you. Good to chat. Safe travels, as always, and well done, Port Adelaide. God, look at the Port Adelaide fans. John from Port Augusta's called in. Oh, no.
0: Morning, Johnny.
1: Oh, no.
13: Yeah, morning, boys. Morning, boys. You'll be surprised. I've watched the replay of it and all. What I did is I recorded it on Fox, though. Went to bed, listened to 5AA call. And I thought, Rowie's not even calling. I thought, where is he? And then they came to him at the quarter time and half time and all the rest of it. And then I watched a replay early yesterday morning and then another one later on in the day. So bloody brilliant.
1: So you've listened to it.
13: And I watched
1: it
13: another one
1: twice
13: this week as they showed it again. But think what? Now, Stephen Crowe. He's apparently up, but I heard Monday night he went 10 goals. Then Tuesday night he said, no, 15. You're right, I'm 15. Apparently he said to the game 20. So he's only, what, So he's only 25 goals out. So, yeah, he's a good judge, isn't he? I mean, no, he's a great bloke, Roy. He's a touchdown guy. He's a great bloke. And there is I realise there is a fair bit of theatre in it, but don't worry, the boys would use that as ammo, you know, thinking this is what they think of it, so the rest of it. So, I was rat. I was really rat, boys, because I didn't want to get four behind, the only two behind. I'll just give you a little stat. Josh Cardwell, no, never won 10 showdowns in a row as a player, and he was 10 seconds away from me, 12 wins, no losses as a player and the coach. And Nettie, how long is Matthew Nix going to stay there? Fair dinkum.
1: Well,
13: it's a great bloke. Don't get me wrong. Matthew Nix is a ripper bloke.
14: How do you know he's a great bloke, John?
13: Well, it seems like a nice bloke. Well, he's not.
1: No, he's a good bloke. I didn't say that. I just thought you might have caught up with him for a counter or something.
13: No, I'm just saying that. I haven't done that. But I read an article when he first got the job saying that he addressed everyone in the media by their name, pretty much, and all the rest of it. And I thought the media's going to go soft on this bloke at the time, and I've been proven right because he seems like, to me, a nice bloke, but he's very soft.
1: No, he's a good bloke. The Crows need to win a final. Simple as that, John. If they don't win a final, I think they'll look to restructure their coaching group. Whether you agree with that, whether you disagree with that, that's not my opinion. I just think that's a reality. I think that's where they view, as a pass mark for the year.
0: Plenty of texts coming in on this Monday morning. Calls as well. Keep them coming. 822-3000. Pete from Power Hills, hang on the line, mate. Quick break. Back with you in a sec.
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8: Do-do-do. It's a nice song, Sammy.
9: 24 minutes after 5. Pete from Barrow Hills, good morning.
10: Yeah, good morning, boys. What a great night it was that day. When you consider Sturt got beaten too, oh, what a great afternoon, that's for sure. But Tony Modra, how classy was you for that information you gave to both teams before the game? Shows the class of the gentleman, that's for sure.
8: It was a beautiful statement, wasn't it?
10: Oh, yeah, yeah. And as I said, it involved both teams. It just wasn't singling out one team. And I think Wayne Malira proved on how good he is for their side, the fact of how well Port Smalls played.
8: You're right. Peter, can I lean into the sample? For one, yes. I want to get away from the showdown as quickly as humanly possible.
10: Well, I can understand that.
8: But two, I've got a genuine interest in it. Norwood are flat-out premiership favourites now, do you think?
10: Aren't Glenelg as well?
8: I think Norwood are the most informed side, but you're right. I mean, Glenelg, that's a great win against Sturt at home. I just think Norwood are humming, mate. That was a huge win against South. I know South aren't great, but they had a good win against the Crows the week before. Norwood seemed to be coming good at the right time of the year, big time.
10: Well, I think most of this, and I think you've got to look at over the weekend, were the under-18s available for the side? Did that have any bearing on any of the games?
8: Yeah, the 18s were available, yep.
10: They weren't playing in the cup matches? The NAB Cup under-18 competition?
8: Good question. I actually don't know, Peter. I don't believe so. Perhaps they were. Actually, yeah, there was a... They were. You're talking about the Vic Metro, Vic Country versus South Australia time round-robin type thing.
10: Yeah,
8: Peter, you might actually be right. I'm not going to say anything about that because I don't actually know the detail of that. But, yeah, you might be right. But that wouldn't impact their league sides that much.
10: Well, some players it may, some. Mm. But as you say, you're involved with the SANFL, which is good. But as far as the Port Magpies were concerned, I was impressed that Todd Marshall was able to go back. And a lot of us know that how badly he's out of form, but he was able to go in, tackle and kick 5 goals. And the other player they picked up from the Brighton Bombers,
8: Kaka,
10: kicked 4 goals. So, I mean, things are not all that bad for Port Magpies, but, I mean, they got the Adelaide Crows that are playing so well, but they didn't put it into their A-grade side. So, it's just great competition at the moment all around, and just enjoy the wins while you can. And unfortunately, Mark from Highbury, when I see you at the Plaza next time, we'll have a good conversation.
8: Yeah.
10: And we're not derogatory to each other.
8: Love it, Peter. Love it. Thanks for your call, as always.
9: On the text line, morning, boys. I'm a Crow supporter. Disappointing result, but well done to Port. The better team on the night. From Linda in Ingle Farm, in commas. It's just a game.
8: It is just a game. Well, a showdown's just a game. I'm not sure they are. It's the best rivalry in the state.
9: It's more than a game.
8: Isn't it? Some other good text there, Sammy.
9: Mick, let's hire Marty Matner by Wednesday. Someone wants a change.
8: Well, he's just re-signed for two more years.

0: years at Sturt, hasn't he?
1: But wouldn't you think Sandford coaches would have a clause in their contract that if they had a higher offer?
0: Yeah. Yep.
1: I'm not saying it's going to happen, but you'd assume that something like that would have.
0: Yeah, when was the last time a Sandford head coach was plucked for a full-time AFL head coaching position?
1: No, not straight away.
0: A long time ago.
1: Yeah, true. Rob in Clearview, even a broken clock is right twice a day. And when Port finally managed to get their you-know-what together, they are still booking September holidays. Go the Crows. Yeah, well, we are, Rob, but I know. How many finals have you won since 2017?
0: Well, yes, well done. Andrew says, good morning, boys. I reckon we were flat after the week with Mods fighting for his life in the lead-up to that game. We were so off the boil. We have a very good team. We're in a good position on the ladder. Let's move forward. The Power can't be feeling that great with their terrible kicking and about to lose their best player. Well, I think
1: no, we're feeling pretty great, Andrew.
0: Feeling pretty good after that one. How good was Zach Butters?
1: I'm just unbelievable.
0: Preaching to the converted, aren't I?
1: But yeah.
0: If he's not the best player in the competition, he's got to be very, very close.
1: And to think that Port Adelaide's doing all that, as I said, with the players that we don't have, our skipper, Connor Rosie, we obviously desperately don't want to lose Zach Butters.
0: Mm.
1: But if we do, and probably when we do, we should have a bit of wiggle room to try and get some decent players into the system as well.
0: Yeah. You're going to take him over three first-rounders any day.
1: Oh, any day?
0: Any day. But three first-rounders is a good alternative.
1: And where the club is at? Hopefully, it turns out.
0: And sorry, Port Adelaide's recruiting has historically always been really good.
1: Yep.
0: Really, really good. So if there was one team that you'd trust with three first-rounders, Port Adelaide are definitely one of them. Peter from Marlson. Hello, Peter.
2: Hello. Happy St. Peter's Day to Peter from Para Hill, to my good self, and to Pete from Woodville. Peter from Para Hill, Sturt with 52 points down into time on of the third quarter, playing without Will Snelling, arguably the best player in the sample, 23 kicks to 8. I won't blame the umpire.
0: Seems
2: and the
0: like
2: last quarter, we outscored the Bays 7-1. Now, Marty Matten's chances of going back to the Crows are about as high or low as Sturt winning the next 7 in a row to get to 13-5.
0: So you're saying it's high or low?
1: Yeah, which one is it?
2: Well, I think they're very low. He will never go back. He was shafted as a player in 2007, and then during COVID, he got shafted as a coach in 2020, has come back to Unley. He's won 3 premierships in the last 10 years, 16, 17, and 25. And Pete from Para Hill, when was the Magpies' last Sandford premiership? 1999. I think Stephen Williamson's coach. Is that right?
0: Yes. Well, do you think Sturt are a chance this year, Peter, realistically?
2: Yes, because we have not had a full complement of players. I'm not using injuries. Cornell were outstanding for 3 quarters, but to win at Brighton Road is not easy.
0: Mm-hmm.
2: And this week, and that's the last thing I'll say, that game at the parade between Nord and Cornell deserves 8,000 to 10,000. They'll be lucky to be 4 there. And I'm tipping Norwood, and I've got a bet with Caesar that a 4-pack of whiskey and coke, but Nord will smash Glenorg at Cooper's on Saturday.
0: Good on you, Peter. Good summaries, Peter. Very passionate about
1: Peter.
0: The sample, which is great.
1: Yeah, at least he rang up and knew what he wanted to talk about this morning. That's always a positive when Peter calls in.
0: Get into Peter. There was one time where he called.
1: What are you guys talking about?
0: No, well, we love Peter calling. Peter, call anytime. We absolutely adore your calls. Well done.
1: 29 minutes to 6, 822-3000. Bit of a sporty theme this morning, and of course we'll continue that over the break when Tom Wren jumps in and we'll talk a bit more sport. Port fans, keep the calls coming. Crows fans, you can give us a call too as to what went wrong over the weekend. How are you feeling towards, as we build up towards September? 822-3000-0448-08-1395.
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1: Minutes to 6 on this Monday. Tommy Wren and Kate Collins for 5AA Winter Breakfast coming up after 6 o'clock. Rennie also will join us very shortly to talk the weekend in sport, but still got time for your calls up until 6 o'clock. 8223 0000.
0: Let's play a game, Sammy.
1: Okay.
0: Red light, green light. You tell me whether something is a green light, it's a goer, it's a no problem, it's a play on, or it's a red light. It's a no, stop there, that's not okay. Alrighty.
1: Get on with it.
0: Let's play. First bit, I'm driving at a town in my beautiful Toyota Tundra. It's a magnificent vehicle, the Toyota Tundra. No doubt about it, folks. If you're in the agricultural industry, no dramas, jump in that. But is this play on? I've pulled into a pub car park. The parks are quite small. I'm a little bit nervous about
1: a big car.
0: I've got a big car. I've taken up two parks. Red light, green light.
1: Red light.
0: What? Sammy,
1: how full is the car park, or was there a lot of empty red light?
0: Probably
1: selfish.
0: Probably a little bit more full than what it should be. But I can't fit in the smaller park, and people's doors and stuff like that, I can't get out properly. I actually think it's selfless taking up two parks, so then they can get out of their car properly. Anyway, people probably think I'm a bit of a flog doing that. The second bit of it, I've gone in and I've ordered a takeaway chicken parmigiana.
1: What?
0: A parma. Chicken parma. What? Are you palmy, are you?
1: Yeah, palmy.
0: Oh, no. We're not going to have this debate, are we?
1: Palmy versus Palmer.
0: Oh, this is the most overdone historic debate of all time. It's a Palmer. Chicken Parmigiana.
1: It's a palmy.
0: Parmigiana? No, Parmigiana.
1: Well, that just, it doesn't, nothing proves that you're Victorian more if you can't say chicken palmy.
0: Okay. We'll revisit that. Just wait. I've gone in. I've ordered the chicken Parmigiana. paid for it. Got a takeaway coffee as well. Thank you. About to go back to my Toyota Tundra.
1: That's an odd combination.
0: No, I got a coffee because I needed coffee. It was in the afternoon. Anyway, I pay for it. And then I go say, oh, do you have any takeaway cutlery? They say, yeah, we do. That'd be 30 cents though.
1: Oh, well, they've charged you.
0: 30 cents for the takeaway cutlery. Now, this is a good country pub. No problem. And I get it. That costs the money. That doesn't just appear. That doesn't just pop up. Just slide across their desk. They've got to pay for that. But is that on me or should that be built into the cost of the chicken parma?
1: I want to say red light, but in this economy?
0: You're green lighting that?
1: Yeah.
0: Wow.
1: Yeah.
0: Are you kidding?
1: Yeah, our hospo industry is doing it tough.
0: Third one. It shouldn't be a red light. But anyway, shouldn't be a green light. That should be a red light. The third bit, Sammy, is I open up my beautiful chicken parmigiana in my beautiful Toyota Tundra.
1: Oh, no.
0: Eating it on the center console. Pretty gross. Anywho, I open it up. No ham on the top. I mean, what's going on? I get it. There's cost of doing business pressures. There must be ham on the chicken parmigiana. If there's only the red sauce and the cheese, you are two-thirds of the way through what the topping should look like. Please, folks, if you're going to make one, put the ham on there. I can't be the only one that wants a bit of ham cracking on that thing.
1: Hey, 223-0000, get back to those points.
0: Red light or green light on the ham being on there?
1: I'm a vegetarian, so that one doesn't really bother me.
0: Oh, my gosh.
1: But you've got the text line, you've got the calls. You can have that debate, but I'd have no ham.
0: At least you're not vegan.
1: Anyway, let's talk a little bit more sport.
0: Hate vegans. I shouldn't say that. I can't use the H word. Sorry. I take that back. I do not hate vegans.
1: Well, let's.
0: I just hate veganism as a concept. Sorry.
1: Just you're digging yourself deeper.
0: Sorry.
1: Let's now talk to a man who called the showdown brilliantly, but geez, did he have a weekend. Tom Wren. He's the man.
11: Good morning, boys.
1: Yeah. Tommy Wren is the man. He walked into that commentary box on Saturday night bristling.
0: What?
1: Chest out.
0: Why is this?
1: Pumped out. Couldn't wait to tell everyone about his second hole in one.
0: Oh, no, you didn't. Did you really?
11: Yeah.
1: He's the man.
11: Oh, it was. Can you fluke something twice? Well, I think we're going to... I'm doing 5AA Brekkie with Kate this week.
0: Great.
1: It's going to come up a few times this week.
11: Well, I think the core topic's got to be, when have you fluked something twice?
0: Talk
1: us through it. What hole? What club? How did it land?
11: It was the 13th hole. The first hole in one, I've got to say, was not pretty. Like, it was... Now, you play a little bit of golf. Sam, you've
1: sometimes,
11: seen...
1: Sometimes, yeah.
11: You play every now and then. The first one was a thinny... shot. A thin means it went a lot lower than I intended it for it to go, and it sort of hit the bank and then, you know, bounced a couple of times and went in. This one out of a million for me. I hit a lot of shanks, a lot of bad shots, but it was a 5-iron, 170 odd metres. It was a little bit into the breeze, but it just, you know, one of those ones that just, and it was just all over the whole way, one bounce and pitched about a foot away from the hole and just sucked in. It was very, very lucky, but one of those shots of a lifetime that you just take it.
1: What a good problem to have. Like the first hole in one I got, you know, it wasn't a great shot, but we got there. The second one though, much better. And you remember the lovely man who rang up a few weeks ago? He's 92 and got a hole in one.
11: Yes.
0: Yes.
1: I can't quite remember his name, but he got a hole in one at Tea Tree Gully.
0: He had a nickname, didn't he?
1: Yeah, he did. I can't remember. So if anyone remembers, text in. Tom Wren.
11: There's the plug mark.
0: Oh, he's showing it with a big thumbs up, folks. You'll see he's got a huge smile.
1: Tom
11: That's
1: Wren.
11: That's the plug mark next to it. There he is.
0: Oh, so just, literally less than a foot.
11: Yeah, and it just, a little bit of side spin and bang, in she went.
1: Tommy Wren took the hole-in-one award away from the lovely chap who
11: called.
1: It means
11: he gets his mug of beer taken out. But I couldn't go up and enjoy it, so everyone buys your beer up there because I had to go straight to the showdown.
0: You were calling.
11: So I was contemplating just... Sorry, boys, I'm a bit crook.
0: Yeah.
11: I'm just going to stay
0: crook. At the... Cracky voice.
11: Stay at the club. But no.
1: There's enough of that. There's enough of that. The man, we get it. Second hole in one. But big night, Saturday night.
11: Huge night.
12: Sorrel, though, any second. And one of the greatest showdown upsets. Port Adelaide take it. And one of the great wins for Josh Carr in his early Raiders power coach. Yes. What a win for the power.
11: It was. They were brilliant. They totally outplayed them. 32 scoring shots to 16. They won by 26 points, but Ned, they probably should have won by 10 goals. They totally outplayed them from basically the start to finish. It was a four-quarter effort from an undermanned Port, but Zach Butters and Jason Horne-Francis, they and Jordan Sweet, they totally destroyed them out of the middle, and the Crows just had no answers.
0: Yeah. Great call, Rennie. I thought you guys did a wonderful job. It was a game that required a bit of energy in the calling group, and you guys did that. It was just so good to listen to. But my goodness me, Port Adelaide were good. In and around contest, weren't they? Clearance, centre bounce. Jordan Sweet was fantastic against McAndrew. I said to Sam earlier in our show, there was a clear plan. Get the ball in the forward half. Restrict Adelaide of any time in and around their forwards. Get Tex out of the game. Get Rochelle out of the game. Get Rankin out of the game. They starved them of time in their forward half. Port Adelaide played the game in their front third, and they were just fantastic. Aaliyah as well. So many good players. We spoke about their small forwards as well. Joe Berry, are you kidding?
1: Yeah. Corey
0: He's
1: Durden.
0: He's going to be a star. Durden was brilliant. What did he kick? Three?
11: Three.
0: They were just magnificent. It was a team that came to compete. Their contest was great. Their pressure was great. And you summed it up. The Crows just had no answers. They moved magnets around. They tried things, but they weren't at the level.
11: They weren't at the level, and they missed Wayne Miller. There's no doubt about that. I heard Pete say a little bit earlier in that transition that he provides them off half-back, but it probably raises some questions, and that, you know, scar that has been there probably since the end of last year when they failed to win a quarter in the finals of the midfield, and are they a bit short there? I think it was exposed. That soft underbelly, it was stark on the weekend, wasn't it? You know, the power just totally smashed them in that contest, and that's going to be where they have to stand up in finals when they're playing the likes of Fremantle, who've won 14 in a row, and Sydney and Brisbane, who are starting to, you know, find some form. And, you know, they had three really impressive weeks, the Crows, but unfortunately a fair bit of work was undone on the weekend and a few more questions, so they have to bounce back now.
0: Do you think it's just a slight blip on the radar?
1: Is it the loss they had to have?
11: Oh, no, I don't think so. I think it was a bit more than that for Adelaide. But they knew what was coming at them. They knew it was a showdown. They had to keep winning because it's so tight for third and fourth and, you know, those subsequent positions around it. That was a really important game for them as well. Maybe a bit down, Sammy, because they have been up. Their pressure's been the best in the competition for the last 6 weeks. It's an official stat.
0: Yeah.
11: But that was just way off on the weekend.
0: Is it hard to sustain that level, though, Rennie?
11: And there's a bit of that, I think. Yeah, probably.
0: But for a showdown, there's no excuse.
11: But it shouldn't be. Not for a showdown. So, yeah, maybe, you know, Lachie McAndrew, he's been brilliant all season, but Jordan Sweet had his way with him. The umpires weren't, and it was, I thought the umpires were pretty, there was the one shocker over the line that then became a free kick to Ben Keys. But that aside, I thought the umpiring was okay, but they were allowing the grappling to go on around the ground, which they should between Sweet and McAndrew, and McAndrew just didn't have another way to try and jump at him or Sweet just monstered him.
0: Yeah, it was a good plan from Sweet.
11: He was too brilliant. Big. Yep. Yeah, and so then he gave Butters and Horne-Francis first look, and that's all they needed.
0: Yeah.
11: They just then said, we're off to the races. And I thought it was probably the best coaching effort for Josh Carr and his best win so far. So they stay in 15th spot, but there's still a chance for the top 10. And the Crows, their top four chance have taken a hit, but, you know, we'll see how they go and respond. West Coast away, they should win this week. The Crows, they're going to have to win. They have to win. And Port have got North Melbourne at home, who's beatable.
0: Again,
11: They're really beatable.
0: Beatable?
11: Yeah.
0: Like, you know, Port Adelaide would go in pretty much even favourites, wouldn't they?
11: I reckon.
0: It'd be pretty line ball. Yeah.
11: Sunday twilight, so let's hope they can get it done.
1: Campo said a good point during the call on Saturday night. Port Adelaide, we've been there or thereabouts most games. Mm-hmm. The first year at the start of the year, sure, we were getting our stuff together, but was it four or five losses under 3 points? Campo saying good nourishment for the fans, for the players, to feel like you're on the right track. Yes, we know we're not playing in September, but it feels like we're not as far away as people thought we would have been at the start of the season.
11: Yeah, and I think that's fair, isn't it? You know, we know how many close games they've had this season that they haven't been able to get past, and this one wasn't that close really, but nice that they won a showdown too, Sammy. They've lost the last three, six of the last seven, so, you know, that's always a big one to get past the Crows, who are up and about and pushing for top four, and everyone's saying that they're in the premiership discussion, which is fair enough on what we've seen in the last few weeks. But for Port, you're right, you know, just to get that win and just to feel what it's like again, great for culture and really strong for them. So that was good. Plenty of other sport around as well over the weekend. The Socceroos was huge. Mm. They had the nil-all draw, which was enough.
0: You called that, Rennie?
11: For them to go through. Yeah, they just had to get the point. They did. They've got Egypt now. So I'm not sure what the latest is on Mo Salah and whether or not he's going to play. A lot of people would recognise that name. He's been around at Liverpool for the last 10 years or so, been arguably one of the best players in the last decade in the world. Messi, Ronaldo aside, he's right up there. So that's going to be huge. That's, I think, Saturday morning, Friday night into Saturday morning, our time. But a great result for the Socceroos. So they are through to the knockout stages, which is the round of 32. So it's all, you got to play, you got to win. And if it's a draw at full time, you got extra time. And if it's still a draw, you know, scores a level at the end of extra time, then it's penalties. It's at that stage now. So it's all on for the Socceroos. Exciting. I think they're playing in Dallas. But a great result for the Socceroos over the weekend.
1: And some real quick international cricket news, because I know you've got to get ready for 5AA breakfast with Kate Collins. Ben Stokes, he's going to stand down from his international career after this series against New Zealand.
11: Yes, and that's, I think, I mean, there's been so much controversy about, you know, everything going on there. And he had the late night out, I think, was with Gus Atkinson. And they're a bit of a mess, unfortunately, the English. And they're in trouble in this third and deciding test as well. So they're 4 for 103 with a day to play. They need 270 to win on the final day.
1: Oh, baseball conditions.
11: With 6 wickets in hand. So they can still do it. And I'm just having a look to see what's going on. Stokes is already out. He made 30 off 20. He opened the batting, actually. And George Russell won the Austrian Grand Prix overnight as well. So a bit of other sport around.
0: Well done,
1: thank you, Tommy.
11: Good on you, boys.
1: We'll hear you at 6 o'clock with Kate Collins for 5AA breakfast. Before we get to the break, John from Colonel Light Gardens been very patient on the line. Morning, John.
13: Morning, fellas. I just want to make a comment on the Crows and then Brighton Bombers. Think what Saturday proved that when you're red hot favourites, it puts you in a lot of trouble mentally because you just can't get yourself up for the game. That's what happened with the Crows. Well, I'm a Crows fan. Every showdown, I put a bet on Port to ease the pain of losing. This time, I gave Port no chance of winning, so I didn't put on a bet. So there was no so the pain wasn't lessened there. Just a couple of comments on Brighton Bombers. 3 weeks ago, we played bottom side Unley, who had one win. We turned up, thought we were going to kill them. We lost 5-9 to 10-18. Should have lost by 10. And I call that a statistically symmetrical smashing, because they doubled our score. And then, as Ned would know, we played Princes, who were top last Saturday, given no hope, and we beat them by 7. So we've gone from being thrashed by the bottom side to thrashing the top side. All about attitude.
0: Johnny, are you a part of the Brighton Bombers Footy Club?
13: Yes, I am, yeah. Yep. Oh,
0: well done. Congratulations on a good win. You were far too good on Saturday. Obviously, yep. Sammy John would know I'm a part of Prince Alfred Old Scholars coaching there. And, yeah, well done. You were fantastic. The pressure in the contest was excellent. Outworked our group. So congratulations on that. Local footy's in a good space, mate, isn't it? Enjoying that league.
13: Yeah, look, I think the amateur league or the, you know, Adelaide Footy League is fantastic. I'm also Glenelg Barracker, so I go and see their games when I can. I'm manager of the C grade at Brighton Bombers, but your group is your Prince's group in the C grade and B grade are fantastic teams.
0: What and about so the A grade? We're on the top of the ladder, John. Come on.
13: Yeah, and your A grade team's a fantastic team too. Just that they must—I don't know whether they came with an attitude that we were going to be easy too. But anyway, the frame of mind determines so much in footy.
0: It's certainly, so I think, certainly. Yeah, one of my coaches, your group, John, for sure. But we just weren't good enough on the day, mate. You guys were way too good.
13: Yeah, one of our coaches said that from way back said football is 90% in the mind, provided you've got a reasonable side. Mm. Yeah, but attitude determines heaps. Mm.
0: Thanks for your call, John. Have a great day, mate. Thanks.
1: Thank you, Johnny. 9 minutes to 6, 822-3000. Excuse me.
0: Wow.
1: Or 0448-0813-95. Quick break. Back with your calls and text messages. Since your red light, green light game's gone off on the text line, Ned, so we're going to have a chat about that. And stick around. Kate Collins, Tom Wren for 5AA breakfast. Scott Camporeale will be along to chat the weekend in sport, plus plenty more. Jump on the phones.
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1: 6 minutes to six. Yuri is on the line. Morning, Yuri.
22: Morning, everyone. Yuri from Bayern. Everyone knows the Yuri fellows, but I've got a few very important words. I watched a Port game, and one guy would be sitting in his chair with maybe his port at night, and John Cale would have said, you know what? That's how I used to coach. No matter who we put on the field, we gave 150%. This Josh Cale is showing now he can coach. Unfortunately, I thought you were going to blow it again today with your early bad kicking, but I tell you, they showed fire in the belly, and that's the old Port. I remember the old Port and Norwood games years ago. Sammy, I'm very, very happy with your team winning. How the attitude for the whole game, absolutely magnificent.
0: Well done, Yuri.
1: How about your team, Yuri?
22: Oh, D's are up and down, mate. Yeah, what do? You can't pick it. Well, what my really angry is, I always got to think about Mr. Fritz. 1 week he scores a couple of goals like last against the Crows. What was he, 0.0? He just signed a three-year contract. He needs to bloody earn his money, mate. He's going for it right at the moment. I'm just not happy with him and not happy with a lot of it. They're very inconsistent. You can't get too excited about these. But my beloved Red Legs, they're showing a bit of fire in the belly.
0: The Red Legs are going very well, Yuri.
22: Yeah, they are. They're very strong defence. You wait till Boyd gets back. You know, even the ruckman in replacement at the moment is doing a good job. It's just a very, very solid team. But I never count my chicken before they hatch, boys. I just be patient, just wait and see.
0: Thank
22: just
0: you, Yuri, from Bubble.
22: Thank you. See you, mate.
1: Great
0: call.
1: See
0: you,
1: Yuri.
0: Now, one of our most exciting callers and one of my absolute favourites, not that you should have favourites on a program, is Arthur from Mount Barker.
1: Half of the callers are your favourites half the time.
0: Do I say that a lot?
1: You do say that a lot.
0: Sorry. Well, this fella is a Mount Barker resident. How long has he lived there for? About 40 or 50 years or something? Arthur, good morning.
23: Hello, boys. How are you?
0: We're good, Arthur. Good to hear from you.
23: Well, I'm changing this. Ned, you play with the Crows, yeah? What I'd often wonder what effect it has on you playing these night games. How long does it take before you get to sleep and that after
1: the
23: game finishes 9:30 at night or something? And how does it affect your sleep that particular night?
0: It depends whether you play well or you play poorly, Arthur. But because of all the caffeine and the energy and the adrenaline you have running through you, I would say best case scenario you get to sleep at about 1:30 or 2. But if you've played a stinker, sometimes you can just stare at that ceiling until 3:30, mate. I reckon that's probably the worst I had.
23: Mm.
0: It's just the caffeine and the adrenaline, Arthur.
23: Yes. Now, when you people have ice baths and that after your games too, don't you?
0: Yeah.
23: Or somewhere. When does that take place?
0: At the Adelaide Oval, in the change rooms, there's an ice bath recovery, like little space. Kind of, you open a door and it's a full wet area with ice baths and stuff in it.
23: That's straight after the game, is it?
0: In the change rooms, yeah, down at Adelaide Oval.
23: Now, I've often wondered about this, when you see Brian Taylor talking on interviewing people, is it healthy for chaps standing around for so long after they've been running around about showering, or am I wrong with my outlook on that?
0: What, from like a hygiene perspective, Arthur, or...?
23: No, just, I know, I'm talking about country sport and that. When you're running around sweaty and that, and then you start standing around about quickly getting, like, showering afterwards, so what effect can that have on your body?
0: I don't know. I think it's all right. I think you're just a bit smelly and a bit sweaty, Arthur. But, yeah, all the boys kind of have a shower and have a nice bath and then you get changed. You'll do a meeting and a few things and review the game after, might catch up with some family. But, yeah, certainly ice bath. And you're right, though, mate, and not many people would realise. With all the adrenaline and caffeine, you don't get to sleep until into the early morning.
23: Yeah, because I remember nowadays it's a little bit different. Years ago, I'm talking about 40 or 50 years ago, people, after you'd had up in the hills, you'd have, they were just like mud and that, really. When it got wet, you got a wet winter.
0: Yeah.
23: And you're normally standing around when you're dirty like that. Yeah.
0: Good on you, Arthur. Sammy, we'll ask Arthur about the freeway and what we need to do with the freeway.
1: Give us a call back tomorrow, Arthur.
0: Yeah, we can't do it now because we're running out of time. Why is there an accident on the freeway? You and I had a semi-argument about this because I didn't understand it.
1: Let's save it till tomorrow because there's not enough time this morning.
0: Okay, but I just don't get it.
1: Tomorrow
0: morning. You explained it, but I still don't get it.
1: Tomorrow morning.
0: All right.
1: On the text line, 0448, 08, 1395, Tim, red light, Palmy. Sorry, red light, Palmer, green light, Palmy. Tim in Greenwith, green light. Not a fan of vegans. Andrew, in order, I'm going red, don't take up two parks. Red, it's a palmy. Green, pay 30 cents. And red, the ham should be there.
0: So, but what about Paul from Pennington?
1: I'm getting there.
0: Oh, sorry,
1: I'm moving up.
0: Good, good, good.
1: A Parmigiana doesn't have ham. Full stop. A proper Italian Parmigiana shouldn't be disrespected with ham, Ned. You are killing me. Paul from Pennington.
0: The Parmigiana, there's no ham on the Parmigiana. Is that, can you do that?
1: I wouldn't have. Rob from Clearview, a vegan, Sam. No wonder you do early brekkie. You'd be out of energy by lunch. Rob, I'm not a vegan.
0: No, you are a vegan, pretty much. I cannot ostracise vegans. That is actually quite mean and rude. If you want to be a vegan, you be a vegan. I'll eat enough lamb for both of us. But that's quite funny. I didn't realise that traditional Italian Parmigianas don't have ham. I like the ham on there.
1: You should do some research.
0: I like the ham. What, is that a crime?
1: We've got to get out of here. We're going to have a freeway chat, though, tomorrow morning. Hope Arthur or someone else in the hill gives us a buzz back to see if either of us are right or wrong.
0: No, seriously, if you're listening and you live in the hills or use the freeway, be up tomorrow morning. We're going to do a freeway chat.
1: Tom Wren, Kate Collins for 5AA Breakfast. They're going to be chatting to Scott Camporeale with The Weekend in Sport. Rob McKnight from TV Black Box to check out this Karl Stefanovic story that keeps on giving. And Bronte Manuel from Toop and Toop. 6 o'clock news time.
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3: Showers and 18 with the 6 o'clock news. Good morning, I'm Kendall Brettig.
4: Had a collision? 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
3: The state's road tolls climbed to 56 after three deaths on our roads over the weekend. A 17-year-old girl died after her bike was hit by a car at Obie Flat on Saturday afternoon. The driver, a 23-year-old man from Mount Gambier, was arrested yesterday. He's been charged with causing death by careless use of a motor vehicle. An 84-year-old man died in hospital after his mobility scooter was hit by a car in Coober Pedy on Thursday afternoon. And a 23-year-old man was killed after crashing a motorbike into a parked car at Findon on Saturday night. Police are investigating whether a father mistook the accelerator for the brake when he ploughed into a chicken shop on Sydney's northern beaches, hitting a group of children. Hugh Phillips reports.
5: Emergency services were called to Allambie Heights following reports of a crash. Officers finding a BMW station wagon that had been driven into the front of the establishment. It's believed the man was picking up his son when he hit the group of children. Paramedics treated an 11-year-old boy at the scene for leg and arm injuries. He's been taken to hospital for further treatment. Two other children sustained minor injuries.
3: Prime Minister Anthony Albanese will meet his Vanuatu counterpart in Canberra today. The government's expected to commit $500 million to supporting climate change adaptation and economic growth in the Pacific nation. The pair are also expected to ratify a security treaty, making us Vanuatu's primary policing partner to help curb China's influence. Two new opinion polls show support for One Nation's faltered as Labor regains its lead. More from Michael Paggy.
6: In another sign of the volatility in federal politics, the latest News poll and Redbridge survey both show One Nation has taken a hit as the minor party comes under greater policy scrutiny following its meteoric rise. Its core support is down to 29%. Labor is back on top in the 30s, while the News poll has the coalition's primary vote at an historic low of 17%. Voter support for Anthony Albanese has improved, but people still haven't forgiven the Prime Minister over his broken election promises. One Nation leader Pauline Hanson has also experienced a drop in her personal popularity, as has the opposition's Angus Taylor.
3: Venezuelans are clinging to hope as aid workers continue to search through the rubble for survivors from last week's twin earthquakes. At least 1,400 people have been killed. Tens of thousands remain missing. Two 11-year-old boys have been rescued after being trapped for days. And a 46-year-old man from WA is facing the possibility of the death penalty in Thailand. Simon Carman has been charged with the murder of a 17-year-old girl. He was nabbed by police as he was trying to leave the country to fly back to Perth. Turning to 5AA Sport, here's Jace Kemp.
7: Thank you, Kendall. We'll start with some footy, and both the Crows and Power will have recovery sessions today after Showdown 60. Port upsetting the Crows by 26 points. Meanwhile, Fremantle has cemented themselves as premiership favourites, thrashing the Suns by 51 points in Perth. Damien Hardwick, full of praise for the Dockers.
8: Oh, they were very good. They're a benchmark, aren't they? All three phases of the game, they're really, really strong.
7: Ben Stokes has announced his retirement from Test cricket, the all-rounder scoring 30 from 20 balls during England's second innings against New Zealand after a contentious year. Meanwhile, the tennis world is preparing for a Serena Williams comeback after she's getting ready to play an Aussie to rain down her parade. Craig Gabriel reports.
24: When the draw was done, there were gasps when Mayer joined and Serena Williams were pulled out of the bag to be playing one another. Mayer was hoping it would be on a big court. Well, she's not going to get one any bigger than what she'll be featuring on. It's been revealed that Mayer and Serena will be third match on centre court on Tuesday. That will start with ladies defending champion Iga Swiatek, who plays Taylor Townsend.
7: The round of 32 was underway at the World Cup. South Africa and Canada locked at a nil-all draw in the second half, while Oscar Piastri has finished fourth at the Austrian Grand Prix, the race won by George Russell. And that's the 5AA Sport.
3: Now the 5AA forecast: showers at 18 today, showers continuing on Tuesday and Wednesday, tops of 17, and then cooler with showers on Thursday, 14. At the moment, 13 on 5AA, always Adelaide.
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9: Live from Hindmarsh Square, it's 5AA Winter Breakfast. Tom Wren and Kate Collins.
11: Yeah, good morning and welcome to 5AA Breakfast. It is 8 minutes past 6 o'clock. It is Monday the 29th of June. We've got a big show coming up this morning and Kate Collins and I are going to be on for the next week. Kate, it's a very good morning to you.
12: Good morning, Rennie. Yes, I think it's been, I think I was working this out about 6 or 7 years, I think, since they've unleashed me on air here on 5AA again. So it's great to be back. Normally, obviously, sitting over in the newsroom.
11: Yes.
12: So it's nice to be on air with you.
11: Yeah, exactly right. I reckon it has been probably 5 or 6 years. And like you say, I think we were in the other studio last time.
12: This has gone a lot more high tech since I was sitting here last. I'm looking at a lot of screens. There's a lot of stuff going on here, but we'll work our way around it and have a good chat this week.
11: Yeah, we definitely will. So we'd love to get you involved, folks. 8223 0000 is the number this morning. So much to talk about. A lot of it is regarding sport because we had the showdown over the weekend, Kate, which
12: massive.
11: Was massive. So we'll talk about the fallout to Showdown 60. What an upset win. Scott Campriale is going to join us after 7 o'clock to do that. Jace Kemp, who's in the newsroom doing a great job, he'll also come in with all the latest sport. There's a fair bit going on as well with regards to the World Cup, the Socceroos.
12: Yes, absolutely. Through. So that's another big game against Egypt coming up on Saturday. And you had a pretty good day in terms of sport on the weekend as well yourself, Rennie. You had a bit of a coup.
11: Well, yes, very lucky, Kate. And maybe we've got some beer and barbecue tickets to give away today, but I managed to get a hole in one. So it's
12: just a small thing.
11: Second time, different hole though. It was a total fluke. So perhaps we'll throw the question open this morning, folks. It was on the par 3 13th hole at Tetra Gully, beautiful golf course. I think it was about
12: lucky 13,
11: and it's slightly downhill, so you can see it at least. But because we're all getting a bit older, and there was a bit of shadow and sun. It was a 5-iron. There was a little bit of a breeze into us. It pitched about a foot away. It was one out of a million for me where I actually hit it properly, went up in the air, bounced, and then just spun in. And
12: did you get it on camera?
11: Well, no, I didn't get it on camera. And one of my playing partners goes, this is Greg. His name's Greg Four. He just said, Rennie, that's gone in. That's in. And the other guy said, no, it went over the back of the green, mate. It went over the back. So he is in a car because he's got a really bad back. Anyway, he then drove down and we're all sort of walking down and we can't see the ball. So Greg's gone.
12: Bad eyes. You've got a great crew
11: we've
12: there.
11: Got a really good crew. And we're like, this could not have gone in. And then he's saying, no, I swear it went in. I said, oh, no, it must have gone over the back. Anyway, the guy that drove the cart then, you know, drove to the side of the green, walked on over and he said, it's in. And everyone
12: amazing.
11: Just, yeah, went nuts. So it was good fun.
12: And second time, I mean, that just doesn't happen to too many people, does it? I mean, if you manage to do something once, amazing, like a hole in one. Twice, though, this kind of stuff has to be, you know, celebrated.
11: Yeah,
12: it was incredible.
11: I feel bad because there are genuinely good golfers out there that have never had a hole in one, proper golfers, and a hack like me hasn't been able to get it twice. So give us a call, folks. What's your claim to fame or something that you've done or fluked for a second time? 8223 0000 is the number. Or you can send us a text 0448 08 1395. The other problem with that, Kate, though, on Saturday was they have this tradition. They have like a mug of beer and you go up and, you know, then people buy your beer if you've had a hole in one. So you enjoy until the next person has a hole in one. And because there's so many rounds, there's probably 150, 200 rounds of golf a day from people that play on the golf course. Odds are someone's eventually going to get a hole in one. There are four par threes at Tetra Gully. but I couldn't go up there because I had to call the show down. So I didn't even
13: get
11: to
13: get your mug of beer.
11: I didn't get to go in and cash in.
13: How frequently would something like that actually happen?
11: I think it's 3 weeks since the last hole in one's been, but sometimes you can get two in a day.
13: Wow.
11: It just depends. So, yeah. You know, it's one of those things. Freaky things. But usually probably one a week, I would say. And that'd be at most golf courses. You'd get one a week.
13: And I wonder what the record is around Adelaide for how many hole-in-ones somebody's managed to achieve.
11: That's a good question. Love to hear.
13: Because, you know, I've heard of one of two, you know, there's been news stories around the traps from time to time about mm-hmm. people, you know, even the same hole, you know, getting a hole in one on the same hole, you know, twice or whatever.
11: I think there's even been stories of someone getting two in one day.
13: Yes.
11: But you're right. Yeah.
13: How many has one golfer managed to achieve around South Australia? Would be quite incredible to know.
11: We'd love to hear from you. 8223-0000 is the number. So we'll talk plenty of sport this morning. Showdown, Socceroos, hole in ones. We've also got a few other stories we want to touch on this morning, Kate, including a helmet being stolen, which was a bit of a nasty sort of incident that happened over the weekend.
13: Yeah, just, you know, something that is important to one of Adelaide's, you know, leading bars, I guess, you know, in the city. Lots of people out celebrating on Saturday night, but something was stolen of value to this bar, Haynes & Co. And yeah, it's not very nice when you lose something of significance. It's a bit of their, you know, it's their mascot. So we'll be looking into that story and talking to the owners about what's happened there and the result.
11: You and I both got young boys as well, and I'm sure you've gone to kinder gyms in the past, but there's a bit of uncertainty surrounding those and what might be happening, which is disappointing because
13: it is. Kinder gym's one of those really important things. I think a lot of Australian families have grown up with. I know I went to kinder gym as a kid and certainly took my boys there as well. But, you know, it's one of those community groups that they need volunteers. And I think the level of volunteers are shrinking these days. So unfortunately for one, they're facing a bit of a tough time. So we'll talk to them and hopefully it might turn around for them.
11: We'll get the latest on the real estate market as well. We'll have a chat to Bronte Manuel from Toop and Toop. So looking forward to that. There's a bit going on with regards to real estate. Karl Stefanovic. Mm. Wow. What a story. We'll also talk about that after 8:30 this morning. And I'm sure a lot of people interested to hear what's going on and the latest there. But that's been a big story in the media world and probably more broadly, I think, for everyone just to keep an eye on things in the last week or so, Kate.
13: Well, it's definitely raised, you know, it's people are taking sides. You know, people are saying free speech, you know, we should embrace that. There should be a lot of viewpoints allowed, you know, in the media. Others have really sort of said he's overstepped a mark, should have been let go. You know, he's had many chances over many years with lots of different, you know, things that have come up in his career and this is kind of the last straw. So, yeah, you know, it is going to divide a lot of people, but we'll talk to Rob McKnight about that, about the, continues to divide opinion.
11: Okay, folks, well, we are up and about. We'd love to hear from you this morning. We are interactive as well, and we're on the 5AA Breakfast Facebook and YouTube live stream, Step Up to End Homelessness. 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But get those phones going, folks. 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It is coming up to 16 minutes past 6 o'clock. We are up and going here on 5AA Breakfast.
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11: And we're going to be on all week here on 5AA Breakfast. It's 19 minutes past 6 o'clock. It is Monday the 29th of June. Currently 13 degrees out there. We're expecting a few spots of rain today.
13: A little bit milder this morning when I got out.
11: It is, isn't it? Which is quite nice.
13: It's really nice. It was freezing on the weekend. Oh. I got up early and drove out to the Barossa Valley to take my boys to play rugby out there. And I don't think I've been that cold in a really long time. I think it was about 3 degrees. There was the ice on the windows. Absolutely freezing. I had my gloves on, everything, the full kit. Forgot my beanie though, which I was really mad about, standing on the side of the pitch just the whole morning while the kids were trying to run around. They all still had their jumpers on and they wouldn't take them off just to wear their, you know, their Guernseys and everything. It was just way too cold and they didn't even want to tackle each other because they didn't want to move their little arms from their sides. Poor things. But it was very cold. So much more mild this morning, yeah, much more palatable.
11: A lot more pleasant, that's for sure. Yeah, I was in Clare yesterday and it got so cold late in the day, but you're right, it's quite nice this morning compared to that. And we're asking this morning, 8223 0000, what's something you've fluked twice, managed to get a hole-in-one over the weekend? I took the honour off Spog, who got the last hole-in-one at Tetra Gully, I think, on the 8th hole a few weeks ago. So we'd love to get your thoughts, folks. We've got a beer and barbecue double pass to give away. So give us a call. 8223 0000 is the number.
13: Absolutely. And we are going to talk about now something that was stolen.
11: Yeah.
13: This is one of those things, Tom. I saw this story come up on the weekend. Basically, it's Saturday night. There is, you know, a group of people out at a bar in Adelaide. You know, it's after, you know, after showdown even. So lots of people out and about, a group out at a bar. They're obviously plotting something. You can see this on the CCTV footage of the night. They're chatting, they're plotting something. One of them breaks away right before closing time, goes into the kitchen and takes this item of value, which is a diving helmet. So quite an odd thing to want to pick up. It's quite a large item. It's very big and shiny and heavy. Picks it up, puts it under, you know, has a bit of a chat to some of the guys at the table as they're getting up, puts some, you know, some jackets over it and bundles it out of the bar and it's gone. But it's one of those weird things. You know, obviously people go out, they have a few drinks, they think it's a bit of fun, you know, that they're, you know, being a bit,
11: yeah,
13: a bit silly, taking something home, taking
11: a memento
13: from the night. But this is actually of great value to the bar. It's something that's a bit of a mascot for Haynes & Co. in the city. And when it was taken, it caused a bit of an uproar. You know, it means a lot to the owners who are actually overseas at the moment. And I think they're on the phone now. We've got Marcus Moderam from Haynes & Co. joins us on the phone now. Marcus, can you tell us a little bit about what happened on the weekend when this helmet was stolen and what it means to Haynes & Co?
3: Yeah, sure, no problem. Thanks, Kate. Thanks, Tom, for having me on. I really appreciate it. Look, this helmet is something that was, when you're designing a bar, you know, we don't just build a place and open it up bare walls. You want to design a place that people really enjoy. It's got fantastic decor and that people want to sit within, and, you know, there's items to talk about, and, you know, they're pieces to celebrate. And I'd always look for a diving helmet, and actually appeared on the t-shirt of the first t-shirt that we made for Haynes & Co. as well. It was something I spent 18 months looking for, and it's an original

0: know, 18 months in searching for it to find it. And it's a hero piece in our bar that we'd love to sort of get out. We'd occasionally put it on people's heads and they realise just how heavy it is and how... Or, like, I don't know how people dive to the bottom of the ocean and have one of these things on their heads.
1: Yeah, what's it made of, Marcus? Because it looks like copper or something.
0: Yeah, it's copper and brass, but it must weigh about 20 kilos. It's really very heavy.
1: It is incredible. But this, you know, it was being passed around the bar that night, but it actually got put out the back. Was it not being treated properly?
0: Look, it sits in a spot in our booth area, in between the booths. This is a piece to sort of look at, appreciate. Mm. Some of these guys were mucking with it on the night, so we took it away. And it was by one of my staff members, took it away and put it in the kitchen, out of reach. Upon leaving, one of them decides, and obviously it seemed like it was premeditated, that he really wanted this thing. And he went into the kitchen, which is a staff-only area, saw it, took it out. They put it under some jackets and took it out. There's a number of the people he was with. I don't think they actually had any idea. I don't really want to cast aspersions that they were anything to do with it. It was really his decision.
1: And look, it went missing for a while. We can, you know, gladly report that it has been returned.
0: Been returned, which we are so thankful for that it's been returned.
1: Was that the great work of the community? Did you get it out on Facebook and somebody spotted it? How did that come about?
0: When you have these things, we then spent hours going through CCTV footage, putting together some sort of a thing we could post, just asking for it to be returned. It allows us to be able to get hold of the person's name. Not that he probably knew about that. The people had made him aware of the social media campaign, and then he returned to the Pancake Kitchen.
1: Did he realise he'd taken it?
0: He 100% realised he'd taken it.
1: Yep.
0: He may have said that he was drunk. Now, look, we operate 364 days of the year. You know, we have had hundreds of thousands of people through our venue over time. If being drunk or drinking makes you want to steal things, our walls would be empty.
1: Yeah, exactly.
0: People don't steal things without it already being a thought in their mind that that's something that they want to go and do.
1: And was it returned in decent nick?
0: Yeah, it's fine. It's fine. I mean, over the years, people have stolen different parts of it, which is really frustrating because it's such a beautiful piece that there's bits, different parts of it missing. We'd take it to events because, again, it's just one of those hero pieces. But it's not even, you know, when people take these things, it's not even about the helmet or the cost or anything like that. It's the amount of time and effort we spend searching for it, putting it in place, then having to spend all this time on putting together some sort of a social media post, reaching out to the community. And I must say, I really appreciate all the support we got. People are so wonderful. And this is, and it's through the people sharing it. And we had people reach out, let us know the person's name so we could track it down. But I'm overseas, so I was asleep by the time some of that information, and it had been returned, which is fantastic.
1: Well, it's a great outcome, Marcus. We're glad it's some good work of the community getting that returned to its rightful place again, and we'll look forward to seeing the diving helmet back at Haynes & Co. in its rightful spot really soon. That's fantastic.
0: Well, it's certainly there, but it would be really, really important for people to understand that, you know, this happens daily, weekly at venues around Adelaide. And it's not something which is particular to us. We've had a huge Navy ensign flag that was stolen from us previously. Again, with this social media campaign, people rallied around and people were embarrassed and they then handed it back. And it seems to us we've got to embarrass them to be able to actually have this returned. But other venues lose things all the time. And I just would love people to understand. It's not, well, you might think it's flippant that you can just take something from a venue, a glass, a flag, a helmet. But for us, it's a lot of time and effort has gone into creating those things. Some money, absolutely. But it's just all the time that we spend to try to make a beautiful venue. And I'd just love people to consider that going forward. I think for so many people, it's hard enough in hospitality at the moment. We don't want to spend more time on having to replace things. We just want to be able to work on focus on actually running our venues.
1: Yeah, you got a good point there, Marcus, and you do have a beautiful venue. So we're really glad that the helmet has come back. And you're right, it is, you know, it's one of those things. It's not the first thing that's been stolen, Tommy. I remember the big bird.

0: heist we had. Remember when Big Bird was a huge controversy, wasn't it? From the Sesame Street Circus Spectacular, and that was an ordeal. Yeah, and then that was returned, you know, taken on a bit of a joyride and then returned a few days later. People do like to take things.
1: Yeah, and that's it. It's just about respect, isn't it? And just, you know, it is someone's property and it's there for a reason. It's a hero piece, like you said. There's a lot of time, effort, money that goes into getting something like that, acquiring it, and it's someone else's property. So, yes, you can enjoy it. That's why it's there. But just have some respect at the same time.
0: Yeah, good result, though. Good result that it was returned.
1: Absolutely. Time to talk a little bit of sport. Showdown 60 over the weekend. Jase Kemp, who's doing a great job in the newsroom, joins us now. Jase, good morning to you.
2: Yeah, morning to you both. A massive weekend and a massive showdown. A great game for Port Adelaide. I thought Josh Carr walked away the biggest winner of that game. His finest moment as the power coach.
1: Yeah.
2: What an upset. I thought they beat the Crows at their own game. The Crows have been the number one pressure side in the competition all season. And yeah, from the very get-go, you could see that Port Adelaide were on in terms of the contest, and they matched them right around the ground. You know, you look at some of their players as well. Jordan Sweet
1: yeah.
2: in the middle was
1: what a game.
2: Incredible. To beat Lachie McAndrew at his own game was amazing. And then some of their top-up players as well. Josh Lye.
0: Yeah, he was outstanding. So many
2: marks.
0: Moments.
2: He plays so much bigger than what he actually is. He can take a big mark. And
1: it's only his 11th game, I think, Jase,
2: amazing.
1: As well.
2: Incredible how he's going. Xavier Bammett, they've picked up, you know, and just his a couple of games in and he's playing like he's, you know, a 100-game player. So it's just incredible what they're doing. You know, they've got to try and back it up this week against North Melbourne.
1: Yeah.
2: The Crows, must-win game.
1: Terrible result for them.
2: It was, and they've got to try and Matthew Nix has got to now try and find something with them to, you know, they come up against the Eagles, which is almost like a free hit. You don't want to say that after what's happened in the showdown.
1: Yeah.
2: But yep. I feel like they need to come out and really get their, you know, pressure game back together.
1: It was such a bad performance from Adelaide. They've been so good the last few weeks, but there's definitely some questions, I think, now, Jase, isn't there, regarding the midfield and how they shape up. And they've just got to bounce back against West Coast Friday night. They cannot afford to lose. It's so tight now for that top four spot. So not a good result. They were bashed up, you're right, in the midfield, an area that's been a concern for a long time. And unfortunately, it was exposed pretty badly.
2: Yeah, it was. It was. So, yeah, they have to come back and come back strong, I think. So, yeah, a big game for both clubs coming up this weekend.
1: Great stuff. Thanks for that, Jase. Really appreciate it. We'll let you get back to the newsroom. Just a result as well, Kate, breaking in, Jase, as we let you go. Canada has just beaten South Africa in the World Cup. So that's a knockout stage match.
0: Okay.
1: So they're through to the round of 16. They scored in the 92nd minute. So a huge result there for Canada, one of the host nations at the World Cup, beating South Africa, who are now knocked out. So that's a huge result there for them. Wimbledon starting this week too. So plenty happening with regards to sport over the next few days. Time to head over to the newsroom though with Kendall Bredig, and we'll be back with more coming up after 6:30.
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4: It's been a shocking weekend on our roads with three deaths. A 17-year-old cyclist died after her bike was hit by a car at Obie Flat on Saturday afternoon. The driver, a 23-year-old man, has been charged. An 84-year-old man died in hospital after his mobility scooter was hit by a car in Coober Pedy last week. And a 23-year-old man was killed after crashing a motorbike into a parked car at Findon on Saturday night. Their deaths bring the road toll to 56 for the year. Fresh polling has revealed One Nation has dropped in popularity after Pauline Hanson's press club address. More from Sarah Wiedersehen.
6: Two new opinion polls show One Nation's popularity has taken a hit, with Labor regaining the lead. The news poll in The Australian shows primary support for the Albanese government has increased from 30% to 33%. Core support for One Nation fell from 31% to 29%, while the coalition has recorded a new historic low of 17%. The Financial Review's Redbridge Accent poll also has Labor retaking the lead on primary votes. But it's Pauline Hanson's popularity that has seen the biggest drop. Her net favourability rating has plunged 10 points in a month.
4: The US and Iran are accusing each other of violating the ceasefire following fresh tit-for-tat strikes. US Central Command says it's hit multiple targets across Iran in direct response to continued Iranian aggression against commercial shipping. Former naval officer Jennifer Parker says there's a danger this will continue to escalate.
7: We've seen US responses, Iranian responses in this tit-for-tat. It's not clear at the moment how this could de-escalate. And so, yes, there is a danger now that this will continue to escalate and we'll see the level of conflict that we were seeing back in March of this year.
4: Another case of bird flu has been confirmed in WA. A fourth migratory seabird in the country has now returned a positive result for H5N1 influenza. Bird and cat owners, along with the poultry industry, have been told to be on high alert. Wildlife rescuer Mish Simpson says it's a concern for the entire country.
8: It's just left us all scrambling now that because it's happened all so quickly.
4: And state Liberal leader Ashton Hearn is expecting her second child. The baby's due in December. She and husband Adam already have a son, Rupert. Turning to 5AA Sport, here's Jace Kemp.
2: Thank you, Kendall. The Adelaide Crows are hoping Isaac Rankin has escaped injury after rolling his ankle during Showdown 60. Both teams will have a recovery session this morning. Meanwhile, Gold Coast has slumped to a fifth straight loss, its worst losing streak since 2019. The Suns were kept to just 3 goals against Fremantle, who thrashed them by 51 points. Coach Damien Hardwick concedes there's still work to do.
9: Been a tough battle the last couple of weeks, I'm not going to lie. We're just struggling. Like last week was a good game of footy for us. We played well. Tonight we just reverted back to, you know, the middling side that we probably sit at the moment.
2: Tennis legend Serena Williams will make her Wimbledon comeback. The 23-time Grand Slam winner has drawn Aussie Mayer Joint in her opening round and says she's determined to cash in on a wildcard spot.
10: Not every day Wimbledon holds a wild card for someone. And I thought, well, I should really take this opportunity. Who knows if I'll ever make it here again. This could be it. You know, and so I was like, what's wrong with me, Serena? What are you thinking? Like, are you nuts? Like, you really should do this.
2: The round of 32 was underway at the World Cup. Canada has just defeated South Africa 1-0 with a late goal in the 92nd minute to win the match. And finally, Ben Stokes has announced his retirement from Test cricket. And that's the 5AA Sport.
4: Now the 5AA forecast: showers and 18 today. Showers continuing tomorrow and Wednesday, 17. And then cooler with showers on Thursday down to 14. At the moment, 13 on 5AA. Always Adelaide.
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1: Quite a pleasant 13 degrees outside at the moment. It is 22 minutes to 7 o'clock, Monday the 29th of June. We'd love to get your calls, folks. 8223 0000 this morning. What is something you've fluked twice? I was lucky enough to get a hole in one on the weekend, my second in my life. But you know what, Kate? Given that I play golf fairly regularly.
0: A lot.
1: It's probably about time, and I have enough bad shots. So
0: you've probably joined the club of quite a few people out there that have done this. I'm really interested to know if anyone's got more than two.
1: Yeah.
0: Maybe three, maybe four. Maybe you're a regular golfer. Maybe you're out there multiple times a week playing at courses around Adelaide. I'd love to know if you've got more than two, because I know a few people that have done the two, but not many that have done three.
1: Okay. Well, give us a call, folks. We've got a beer and barbecue festival double pass to give away, so we would love to do that. Give us your story, and it doesn't have to necessarily relate to golf. It could relate to something else, a sporting achievement, maybe something lucky that's happened to you outside of the sporting arena.
0: Do you think a hole-in-one is a fluke? But, you know, I'm not that into golf, so I don't really know, but can you really say, because you were saying, you know, I couldn't even see the hole, couldn't see properly the sun, the glare, it was all, you know, you didn't even know it went in. Is it a fluke situation, or is it, you know, you can really go skillfully, I absolutely potted that.
1: Look, the first one I had was definitely a fluke. It wasn't a great shot. I thinned it, and the golfers out there will know what I mean. It means I hit it too low on the club face. It's supposed to go up in the air when you hit it on the club, and so it went low, skiddy, hit the bank, and then sort of went up, bounced in. I would say that's a fluke. This shot was better. I hit it more flush. I don't do that often, but there is a degree. There's a lot of luck with it. Like the next hole, I think I had a double bogey.
0: A small breeze comes through.
1: Yeah, exactly. All of that. Course. So there's definitely a lot of luck with it, for sure. But yeah, give us a call, folks. We'd love to get your stories. 8223 0000 is the number. We're going to be catching up on the latest with regards to the weather shortly. Kate, we'll also hear from South Australian Police. But tax time.
0: Ugh.
1: That's always a time when we go, oh my goodness, I've got to get all my stuff together.
0: Collective sigh.
1: Exactly. Try and work it out. How much am I going to get back, or am I going to have to pay? This is an issue particularly for small business owners.
0: Absolutely. And for the most unorganised people in society like myself, it's always a bit of a, you know, cause for anxiety as well. Because things change year to year as well. We need to know what the state of play is this year. But luckily, we've got Mark Chapman on the phone from H&R Block. He's the Director of Tax Communications. Mark, good morning.
12: Good morning.
0: Are you just rubbing your hands together, tax time? Do you love this time of year?
12: Well, it's certainly an interesting time of the year. Everybody is aiming to get the tax return in, and everybody's looking to get their refunds. So it's an interesting time.
1: Mark, a lot of people, Mark, are trying to do their tax on their own at the moment, and a lot are leaning on the help of AI. What would you say to people that are perhaps thinking or are doing that?
12: Look, AI has its purposes, has its uses. For things like checklists, things you do need to have ready for tax time. But you've just got to be very careful if you're using AI. The information that you're getting is only as good as the information that goes in the first place. So you might well be looking at information that's outdated, or possibly information that actually relates to another jurisdiction altogether, American, UK, Canada. So you just got to treat it with a certain degree of caution, which isn't to say that you shouldn't be using, ChatGPT or Claude, but you just got to be very careful that you use it selectively. So I think it's much better basically to use the services of a tax professional. Rather than trying to do it on your own, it is well worthwhile getting some professional help to lodge.
0: And this year, Mark, can you tell us, is there any new sort of little curveballs we need to look out for, or some extra tips that we might be able to take in to do our tax this year?
12: Not really. The significant change is the $1,000 instant tax deduction, but that isn't going to affect your tax returns this year. So that will only come in from the 1st of July 2027. So people who've been hearing about that through the budget, for example, you just got to be aware that that is not going to affect the tax return that you're lodging this year. Other than that, it's basically just tinkering. You know, the cents per kilometre rate has gone up to 988 cents per kilometre. The home office rate has gone up to 70 cents per kilometre, 70 cents an hour. It's just that kind of thing. But probably the most important thing to be aware of is, you know, is that you do actually have documentation to prove everything that you're actually saying. With deductions, you do need to have a receipt. You do need to declare all of your income. You know, so that kind of thing is far more important than any changes which are actually coming in this year.
1: I was going to ask you, Mark, what are some of the pitfalls or things that perhaps people trip up on? But I guess it's just that, isn't it? Having documentation, if you want to claim your phone, having the bills, if you're, you know, making an income, have your group certificate. What are some of the other things that people just need to make sure they're on top of come tax time, which is in a couple of days?
12: Yeah, well, I mean, the first thing is that you shouldn't be in a huge rush to lodge. So it can be very tempting to get your tax return in, you know, as soon as possible after the 1st of July. But the ATO doesn't actually start paying refunds until the second week of July. And in addition, there are issues with the ATO's pre-fill. The ATO gets lots of information from third parties, such as employers, banks, health funds, etc. And a lot of people rely on the pre-filled information, particularly self-lodgers who are doing the tax return themselves, to actually help them. So for the first couple of weeks of July, a lot of that information is actually missing because the employers, for example, have a deadline, which is well into July before they have to lodge that information with the ATO. So you've got to be careful if you are lodging in the first couple of weeks of July, that all of your information is actually included in your tax return. You can very easily miss stuff off if you're relying on pre-fill.
0: Sorry, Mark, I was just going to say, in regards to all of that, do you need to have your ducks in a row more so these days, because the tax department is far more on to catching people out who don't have the documentation? Is that because of AI or because they've got, you know, greater reach into all the details?
12: Yeah, well, I mean, that's it. The tax department does have a huge amount of third-party information these days, you know, for employers, rental agencies. They've got motor vehicle data. So there's a huge amount of information which the tax office already knows. So, and that actually does catch a lot of taxpayers out. For example, with the social, with Uber and Airbnb, for example, they get information from them relating to any information that taxpayers have earned during the course of the year. So it is well worthwhile making sure that you do actually declare any income which you've received from Uber and Airbnb and Airtasker, etc. Just make sure that they are actually included on your tax return, because the ATO does very much already know about it. Also, information from employers, banks, just make sure that everything is actually included on there, and that it's accurate, because you'd be surprised how much the tax office actually or does already know from third parties.
0: It's a good reminder.
1: It's great advice as well. Thank you so much, Mark. Really appreciate it. No doubt you're going to be a very busy man over the next few weeks as people come in to lodge their tax claims. Thank you so much for joining us this morning on 5AA Breakfast.
12: Thank you.
1: Mark Chapman from H&R Block, the Director of Tax Communications. And yeah, it's a tricky time, isn't it, that we all have to navigate, but hopefully people are able to get through. Now, we've been asking this morning, when have you had a fluke? When has something happened to you for a second time off the back of a hole-in-one that I had on the weekend? Let's head out to Kapunda. Terry is joining us. Hello, Terry.
17: Yes, good morning, everybody.
0: Good morning.
17: Hope you're having a good day.
1: Yeah, really good, thank you.
0: Have you had a bit of a fluke, Terry? What was yours?
17: Yeah, I have. I once won a meat trade Friday on 5AA, and then the weird thing is I waited for the T's and C's to expire, rang up that day, and I won another one. How fluky is that?
1: That's not bad.
0: What'd you do with all the chips and sausages, though, Terry?
17: Three wins would be incredible.
1: Well, you might have to wait until Friday and we'll have it going again, I reckon. So we'll have to make sure that we're running that competition this Friday, Terry.
17: I might need a drink before then.
1: Yeah. Exactly right.
0: Good. Thanks, Terry.
1: Thanks, Terry. We'll keep those calls coming. We've got a beer and barbecue double pass to give away. You're in the running for that. We'd love to hear your stories this morning, folks. When has something happened to you? Or have you had a hole-in-one? Or have you had more than one? We've been asking that question as well this morning. Let's find out what's going on with the Bureau. Daniel Sherwin Simpson from the Bureau of Meteorology is with us this morning. Good morning, Daniel. A few spots of rain about today.
18: Yeah, good morning, Tom and Kate. We are seeing a few little drizzly spots around the city. We are expecting those showers to pick up a bit more as we move into the afternoon and early evening, so it might be a little bit more wet on your commute home rather than your commute in. I don't think you'll need the umbrella this morning as much. We're on for a top of 18 degrees today. Tomorrow we do see a little bit of a hiatus in the showers. There could be the odd spot or two, but it's going to be pretty light, more likely around your southern suburbs and off on the lofty ranges, but we see some more punchy cold fronts come through on Wednesday and Thursday that are certainly going to bump up the rainfall totals a bit, and particularly with that last front coming through early Thursday, it's going to be a bit of a polar blast with it. We'll see some cold, gusty winds moving in and plenty of showers coming through. So definitely quite the change we're seeing since last week's more settled weather.
0: We have had some really bit of an icy morning on the weekend on Saturday. I was out in the Barossa, quite a cold one. But what is causing some of these really icy starts this week?
18: Yeah, well, we're sort of seeing an end to the cooler starts. They were mainly due to a high-pressure system we saw really stall over Tasmania, which led to clear skies overnight. You get clear skies in winter. That really brings the minimum temperatures down. Now we're seeing the opposite. We're going to be dominated more by low pressure and fronts. So that means a lot of wind and cloudy skies. That traps the temperature in overnight and also mixes the higher temperatures aloft down to the surface with those winds. So our minimums won't be too icy. Tomorrow we're on for 11 degrees minimum, 12 on Wednesday, 10 on Thursday. So the maximums might be a bit cooler, but you're not going to have those icy starts at least.
1: Which makes it a bit easier to get out of bed, Daniel, which is good news for us. Thank you so much for joining us this morning.
18: Cheers. Have a good one, guys.
1: You Thanks, too. Daniel Sherwin-Simpson there.
0: We are now joined by Senior Constable Daniel Isaacson from SAPOL. Good morning, Daniel. How are you today?
19: I'm well, thank you. How are you?
0: Yeah, doing well. Tell us, there was a drink driver, had a bit of a crash at Stonyfell this morning.
19: Yeah, about 12:10 a.m. this morning, police were called to Heatherbank Terrace after reports of a Hyundai sedan colliding with a tree. The driver, a 26-year-old Windsor Gardens man, was tested and provided a positive blood alcohol rating of 0.236, so more than four times the legal limit there, nearly five. He was reported for drink driving and aggravated driving without due care, issued a 12-month immediate loss of licence notice. His car was towed from the scene and he'll be in court at a later date.
1: And also, Constable Daniel, a man's been arrested after a break-in at Paraka. Tell us about that.
19: Yeah, well, being alleged at about 3 a.m. today, police were called to a block of shops on Research Road after a witness reported seeing two men break into a vacant shop. When patrols arrived, two suspects fled the scene and weren't able to be located. About 3:40, police later found a white Holden Captiva at the intersection of Bridge Road and Maxwell Road. The man inside attempted to run from police but was tracked down by a police dog. A search of the man's car uncovered a machete, large bolt cutters, ammunition and drug paraphernalia. The 32-year-old Wyala man was charged with numerous offences, including possessing a prohibited weapon, possess prescription drug and possess ammunition. He was refused bail and will appear in the Elizabeth Magistrates Court later on today while inquiries continue regarding the man's involvement in the break-in and also to locate the other two suspects. Anyone with information is urged to call Crime Stoppers on 1-800-333-000.
0: And there was a couple of suspicious car fires at Gulfview Heights.
19: Yeah, at 3:15 this morning, police and fire crews were called to reports of a van on fire at Santiago Court. On arrival, police located a white Renault van fully alight in the street. Fire crews extinguished the blaze, however, the fire completely destroyed the vehicle. A burnt-out Kia Sorento was also located nearby, believed to have been involved in a crash shortly after the initial fire. Police believe that both fires were deliberately lit, and again, we're asking if anybody has any information or saw this matter to give us a call on Crime Stoppers, 1-800-333-000.
1: A bit going on. Thank you so much, Senior Constable Daniel Isaacson. Have a great day. We'll catch up with you again soon.
19: Thank you.
1: It's time now to check out what is happening on the road. 6:53 here on 5AA Breakfast. What is going on with the roads? We'll find out right now.
20: Morning there. A nasty five-car collision just popped up this morning at Dry Creek, Port Wakefield Road near Cavanrove, causing a few headaches this morning. Works still come for Brooklyn Park, Airport Road near Henley Beach Road, and sluggish already for works at West Croydon Port Road near East Avenue. Early morning camera today, Mawson Road at Meadows. 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Adelaide's most accurate traffic on 5AA.
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1: Not too far away from the 7 o'clock news. It is 6:56 here on 5AA Breakfast. And Kate, you and I were talking a little bit earlier about community kinder gyms and what they've meant to us and our boys. I certainly remember growing up with one and mum taking me all the time. I took my boys to one as well out where they live, but they're facing a little bit of uncertainty at the moment.
0: Yeah, look, you know, they're such a beautiful part of, you know, when you're at home with young kids and, you know, you're pre-kindy, you're pre, you know, preschool, all that sort of thing. Mm-hmm. But you've got these active little toddlers and, you know, you might be at home a lot of the time with them, maybe not connected to a mother's group or, you know, they're wonderful little places to connect with other families, get the kids together, have a good play. And they're always these little hubs in the community that play such an important role. I went there as a child. I took my kids, you know, as you said, you've done as well. But there is one that is facing a little bit of uncertainty because they are run by volunteers, you know, people that are giving up their time for families in their community. And for more than 30 years, Prospect and Enfield Kinder Gym has been doing exactly that. It is a volunteer-run club and it is at real risk of closing down now unless they get some new volunteers. So we have Madeline Wakefield from Prospect and Enfield Kinder Kinder Gym. She is the president online with us now. Madeline, this must be a pretty unsettling time for the Kinder Gym.
2: Yeah, it certainly is. We're actually approaching our 40th anniversary next year, and we'd like to be there to celebrate that and not worrying about whether we can still make it through. Because as you said, we have been important in a lot of people's lives. I went there as a child. I'm still friends with people I went to kinder gym with. And it's really nice to see those relationships forming and the kids having somewhere to play and learn and climb safely.
0: And it's not for a lack of actually having the families to come along to the kinder gym. You've got plenty of people wanting to come along. Why is there a risk of the kinder gym closing down?
2: Well, I guess like many community organisations at the moment, our costs have continued to rise and our income can't keep pace because we do want to keep it affordable for our families. And also in a climate where more and more families have two working parents, there's less willingness to volunteer or less ability to volunteer. Mm-hmm. So we really need to sort of attract some more volunteers to help us keep the place running and also find some other sources of income to keep going.
1: And Madeline, what would that be? What's the solution there with regards to perhaps accessing more income?
2: So we're in the process of contacting some childcare centres and kindies and that sort of thing to see if we can develop some programs that we can do regularly with those sort of places. We're also hoping that people might be able to put us in touch with some local businesses that we might be able to talk to about sponsorships or partnerships, and also things like increasing fundraising if there are people around who know about that and are able to help us along that path. Those things would be really helpful.
0: So it might not necessarily be somebody who needs to give up a large chunk of their time or put up their hand to it. It's more just about partnering with the Kinder Gym to keep it afloat.
2: That's right. And, you know, we really don't expect one person to take on everything. If lots of people can contribute even just a little bit, that could be enough to help us keep going and helping more families in the community going forward.
1: Madeline, if people want to sort of get involved and help out and are listening and thinking, you know what, I'd like to help that community and, you know, try and assist if I can, what's the best way to do it?
2: Probably by email would be the best port of call. And our email is tekindergym@gmail.com. And that way we can really gauge the interest and work out what bits would suit each person the most.
1: It sounds like you have a lot of kids still coming through there. How many would you have come through each week, Madeline?
2: I'm not entirely sure about each week, but I know that we help about 500 families a year.
1: Wow.
2: It's certainly
1: significant.
2: And it's a good community, and the excitement on the faces of the kids and the gathering of the parents and carers. It's a really nice environment for kids to have available to them growing up and to try and learn about taking sort of the safe risks with climbing and balancing and all that stuff.
1: Yeah, well, absolutely. Madeline, let's hope that, you know, you can help raise some awareness and you know, alleviate some of that pressure and it can stay open, because it does sound like 500 families is a lot, and, you know, they need that support and they, you know, really value that. So good luck, and let's hope that it all goes well.
2: Excellent. Thank you very much for your time.
0: Thanks, Madeline.
1: Madeline Wakefield there, the Prospect and Enfield Kinder Gym President. Time to head across to the newsroom. Kendall Bredig and Jace Kemp, plenty more coming up after 7 o'clock this morning. Here on 5AA Breakfast.
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4: Showers and 18 with the 7 o'clock news. Good morning, I'm Kendall Brattig.
25: Had a collision? 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
4: A drink driver's hit a tree at Stonyfell this morning. Senior Constable Daniel Isaacson says it happened on Heatherbank Terrace.
7: The driver, a 26-year-old Windsor Gardens man, provided a positive blood alcohol rating of 0.236, so more than four times the legal limit there, nearly five. He was reported for drink driving and aggravated driving without due care, issued a 12-month immediate loss of licence notice. His car was towed from the scene and he'll be in court at a later date.
4: It comes after a shocking weekend on our roads where three people died, lifting the road toll to 56. Support for the coalition has dropped to a record low, raising concern about Angus Taylor's leadership. More from Michael Packey in Canberra.
8: Two new opinion polls have been released overnight. News Poll and Redbridge both show support for One Nation has faltered, with its primary vote at 29%. Labor is back on top, and according to News Poll, the coalition has hit an historic low of 17%. Anthony Albanese has seen a lift in his personal popularity, but dissatisfaction with the Prime Minister is still high. Pauline Hanson has also been marked down, while voters have all but given up on opposition leader Angus Taylor. A number of Mr. Taylor's colleagues are expressing concern over his inability to make any headway since taking the top job.
4: Iran and the US have been trading attacks in the Gulf less than 2 weeks since a deal to negotiate a permanent end to the conflict was signed. Professor Martin Keir says Tehran is using the Strait of Hormuz as leverage.
9: Part of the unintended consequences of the war is that the Iranians have discovered just how much pressure they can place on the United States by just even saying that the Straits of Hormuz are closed, and the economic damage that that can do to Western economies.
4: Thousands of people remain missing after two earthquakes hit Venezuela. More than 1,400 people have been confirmed dead. The quake struck more than 72 hours ago, a crucial window used after a disaster to find survivors alive. Save the Children's Valentina was speaking with today when an aftershock was felt.
10: Also coordinating with the state in order to have specific routes specifically for unaccompanied and separated children were affected. I'm sorry, that was an aftershock. That were affected by this disaster.
4: And former Australian of the Year Professor Richard Scolia will be remembered at a state funeral at the Sydney Opera House next month. The pioneering cancer specialist died earlier this month at the age of 59 after a three-year battle with brain cancer. His life will be commemorated on Monday, July 13th. Turning to 5AA Sport, and here's Jace Kemp.
11: Thank you, Kendall. We'll start with some breaking news. In Canada has won the first knockout match of the World Cup, securing a 1-0 victory against South Africa in the 92nd minute.
13: Schaffelberg's ball into the box, headed away by Ocon. It's Eustachio!
11: Just incredible. To footy, and Essendon has lost its 10th game in a row. Interim coach Dean Solomon continues to be tight-lipped on whether he wants the full-time job. Solomon says he'll be at the Bombers next year regardless of who is coaching.
15: I'm contracting until next year, so whether I'm filling water bottles at halftime or I'm assistant coach or whatever, I'm here. I love this footy club. It's a great football club, and we're in the swamp right now. It's been a tough period of time for a long period of time, but I want to be in here rolling my sleeves up to help this football club. And whatever role that is, I'll play my role within that.
11: To cricket, and Ben Stokes has announced his retirement from Test cricket, the all-rounder telling his teammates during England's match against New Zealand.
26: There's something that I know is going to happen over the next 2 days, which is going to be, this is my last 2 days as your captain, and my last 2 days as representing England.
11: And finally, George Russell has won the Austrian Grand Prix. Aussie Oscar Piastri finished fourth. And that's the 5AA Sport.
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20: Morning there. A couple of bingles to look out for this morning. A multi-car smash at Globe Derby Park. It's on the north-south motorway near Globe Derby Drive. Really big delays inbound through there. More delays with a multiple car crash at Dry Creek as well this morning. Port Wakefield Road near Cavern Road. And Sunday at busy South Road through Mile End just near the Thebe Theatre. Early morning camera, Adams Ray Craigmore. 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Adelaide's most accurate traffic on 5AA.
4: To the weather, showers and 18 today. Showers continuing tomorrow and Wednesday, tops of 17, and cooler with showers on Thursday down to 14. At the moment, 13 on 5AA, always Adelaide.
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1: It's 7 minutes past 7 o'clock here on 5AA Breakfast. We've got a big hour coming up. We've just had a great first day out here, and we're going to be on the show all week, Kate Collins and I. Showdown 60 was a huge part of the weekend. We'll discuss that with Scott Camporeale. We're also going to have a chat to Gary Putland. We're talking about the important issues surrounding suicide. It is a real issue within society. I know I lost a good mate of mine late last year, unfortunately, to suicide. So we'll discuss that after 7:30, and we'll discuss some real estate as well with Bronte Manuel on Toop and Toop. So looking forward to that. But Kate, I think one of the stories everyone's been following really closely is Tony Modra.
0: Yes.
1: That accident that he had. It was just over a week and a half ago. It was a Thursday night. It was a really windy and wet night. And unfortunately, he had a very serious accident. And all of our thoughts and prayers were going towards him and the family, weren't they? Because it was looking quite grim early on.
0: It was, but he's pulled through, he's making progress, and it was really heartening to actually, you know, we've been hanging on those little morsels of updates on how he's doing, and to actually hear his voice. On Saturday, he released a bit of a voice note before the showdown, and it was really great to hear from Mods. Didn't sound quite like Mods, poor guy, sounds like he's really battling still, but good to hear this beautiful message that he sent through.
5: G'day, everybody. I'm really looking forward to watching tonight's showdown. I've heard I've had a lot of support, not by just Crows fans, but Port fans as well. So I'd just like to thank everybody. Hope everyone has a great night tonight. Looking forward to the friendly banter and the two teams putting on a great show for South Australia. Enjoy the game and make sure you drive home safe.
1: That was lovely to hear him, wasn't it?
0: So beautiful. And just, you know, it's just so Mods, isn't it? Always thinking of others and, you know, just encouraging people and, you know, just that beautiful message from him, even though he's doing it so tough at the moment. But it just made my heart happy hearing his voice before showdown. Unfortunately, not the Crows way, probably not the result he was after, but great to hear from the great man himself.
1: Yeah, and I know the family have been so thankful for all of the support from all of the first responders and the hospital, Victor Harbour Hospital, and then the Flinders Medical Centre, the private hospital, and just the work they've done. He said it's teamwork like he's never seen from any football side in his playing days, and he's so thankful they saved his life. So well done to all involved. And, you know, it does sound like he's still got a really long way to go, but he's got
0: road ahead.
1: Such a strong family.
0: Absolutely.
1: And he's making great progress.
0: The whole South Australian community behind him. It was just, you know, I think it was just beautiful to see as well, you know, Mods, you know, hasn't played footy for years, but just how the place that he still holds in everyone's hearts. You know, it was awful that something like this has happened, but just seeing how much everyone's gotten around him and all supporting him, all thinking of him, all encouraging, you know, wanting him to recover. It's just beautiful. So we've actually had Andrew's text us in on the text line 0448081395. He said, that song Mods and Erica wrote needs to be played at the start of every Crows home game, and maybe Matt Sammet on sax. The saxophone player could be involved. There you go.
1: Matty's very talented, isn't he?
0: He is very talented.
1: But it was a beautiful song. And we're going to talk more showdown as well in the next 10 or 15 minutes, because Scott Camporeale, who is calling all of the action on Saturday night, he will join us. So looking forward to catching up with Campon, dissecting where it all went wrong for Adelaide, but where it all went right for the Power. It was a great win for Port and arguably one of the biggest showdown upsets we have ever seen. Kate, there's a story in the Advertiser today. It's been written by Jacinta Round, talking about drug driving laws and the potential for those to be softened, but that's been ruled out by the state government despite other jurisdictions introducing law reforms for medicinal patients that use medical cannabis.
0: Yeah, so obviously if you're taking medical cannabis, you still can't get behind the wheel and drive. If you're picked up by police, it's in your system, it's still treated as a drug driving offence. Obviously, you know, people that do rely on taking this form of, you know, pain relief for, you know, for chronic illness, for, you know, all sorts of reasons need to, you know, obviously still get around, and they're arguing that this should not be considered illegal if they're using it for medicinal reasons. Joining us on the phone now, we have Jessica Neese from SA Legalised Cannabis Party President. Good morning to you, Jessica.
12: Morning, guys.
0: Are you disappointed by the government's, you know, ruling this out, that they're not going to make it they're not going to consider this move to make medicinal cannabis, I suppose, legal for those using it for medicinal purposes when they're driving operating machinery.
12: I am disappointed because we are definitely behind now. With New South Wales taking on this new legislation change, Tasmania already has a legal defence, as does Victoria. So the fact that, you know, other states around Australia are impacted by these laws that prevent medicinal cannabis patients from driving even days after they've consumed their medicine is just ridiculous. And it's really discrimination against those patients.
1: So, Jessica, what are you asking for? Just a relaxation? What is it actually that you're asking to be done?
12: Well, currently the roadside testing only tests for the presence of THC. Mm-hmm. They're not actually testing whether the driver is actually impaired driving. So we would like them to change the type of testing to actually test for impairment, not just for medical cannabis, but for other drugs, even for sleep-deprived people. You know, we don't want people getting high on any type of drugs, medications, lack of sleep and getting behind the wheel. That's not what our party is about. We just want to be able to have our medicine at night, have 8 hours of fantastic sleep thanks to our medicine, and then be able to get up and go about our day like every other Australian.
0: Because, Jessica, you use medicinal cannabis yourself. You suffer from, you know, fibromyalgia, which is incredibly painful condition. So you rely on this as well to get through your day. But you're a mum. You need to still get around. Tell us how important that actually is to be able to freely drive and carry on your daily life.
12: It is. I have a wonderful four-year-old who's currently knocking at the door to try and come in and interrupt my interview. Who I need to be able to get to childcare or kindy on a daily basis. And if I do not have a good night's sleep, the pain is just absolutely horrendous for me in the morning. So I know if I can have my cannabis at night, get a good 8 hours sleep, my pain will be reduced in the morning and I will be able to be a mum.
0: So are there people like you just driving around out there just at risk of getting, you know, a criminal conviction
12: Absolutely.
0: Or a fine just every day?
12: Every day. Every day people like myself do risk their license. I mean, I have not consumed my medicine today. I know I am about to risk losing my license by taking my child to kindy this morning. Even though I know I'm 100% okay to drive, I'm not impaired, I haven't consumed any medication, but the THC presence would still remain in my system, which is where that lovely advert that SafePol have, you know, that you could lose long after the high is gone, that's targeting these poor patients who are just trying to increase their livelihood and go about their day like a normal person.
1: Jessica, you're stating a really strong case and I think, you know, the compassion and, you know, it's really difficult for you because, like you said, you need to be able to transport your four-year-old around and that's difficult. But what would you say to people listening saying, well, I'm not so comfortable sharing the road with someone that's been using cannabis?
12: Well, the alternative for me would be to go back on a toxic mix of pharmaceutical drugs, which actually left me as a zombie. And I can tell you that I would never, ever want to operate a vehicle under those circumstances, but it's completely legal for me to do so.
1: Mm.
12: So that's the alternative. I would be worse on the road if I was not able to drive under my medicinal cannabis.
0: And is that technology available to differentiate between the presence of THC and actually a level of being impaired?
12: Absolutely. The technology is coming a long way, especially around the world. Other jurisdictions around the world have legalised it for recreational purposes. So obviously they need more testing available for impairment levels on roads. So it's slowly getting there. We have had a few little tests done over the election campaign where we had the Draeger 5000 test in our shop and we showed a medicinal patient versus a recreational patient and it showed how extreme the levels of impairment actually were between the two. Someone that takes a regular medication to someone who takes it maybe on the weekend.
1: So, Jessica, what happens from now? Do you just continue to lobby with the government or are you hitting a bit of a roadblock?
12: Look, obviously I did not get elected, unfortunately. We came very, very close in the end. And the fight for us is never over. We're still going to fight on. We are actually still have an open current petition for the Legislative Council here in South Australia to petition the government to actually have a legal defence for our medicinal patients on the roads as well as in the workplace, because nobody should lose their job or their licence for taking medications as prescribed by their doctor.
0: Well, I guess we can test for the level of alcohol in someone's system on the road. So it makes, you know, you make a good argument for being able to test the levels of, you know, cannabis in the system as well and what it's being used for. But thank you for your viewpoint, Jessica. We really appreciate your time. That's Jessica Neese from SA Legalise Cannabis Party.
1: Great stuff. Give us a call, folks. We'd love to get your thoughts. 8223 0000 is the number. We might head out to Clarence Gardens because Tyson has given us a call this morning on this issue. Good morning, Tyson.
14: Morning, guys. I've been on it for about 4 years now. The only other option was to take Endone. I've got severe... I broke my back a few years ago, cracked my skull, fell off a roof. So chronic pain. Yeah, if it was not marijuana, THC, at night for sleep or whatever, it would be Endone. And I could not wake up in the morning and drive to work on Endone. It would be just ridiculous. So the only other option is cannabis. And to cross my fingers.
1: Yeah, I know I had back surgery a long time ago, Tyson, and I was on the Endone coming out of it, and yours is clearly more ongoing than mine, and I needed it to get through, but it's not something that you can do long term. It's a pretty serious drug.
14: Correct.
0: And Naomi,
14: so the laws need to change.
0: Thanks, Tyson, for your viewpoint. We've got Naomi on the text line, 0448 08 1395. She says, what is the law if they have consumed medical cannabis, feel completely fine to drive, but have a car accident and it's serious? Do the same laws apply? I guess there's, you know, there's a lot of grey areas still in there as well, isn't there? But this is really dividing people. You know, there's some on the text line saying that, you know, THC is still in the system and illegally still operating a vehicle and taking her kid in the car. Wow, irresponsible parenting. So people feel very strongly about this.
1: Yeah, continue to give us those calls and thoughts, folks. 0448 08 1395 is the 5AA text line, or give us a call. 8223 0000 is the number. That's exactly what Adam has done and wants to give us a bit of a traffic update. Adam, good morning. What's happening on the roads out there?
16: Guys, stay up at the Northern Connector. I'm heading north. There's two accidents on the city-bound way, and there's a dead standstill for about 2 km of traffic.
0: Oh, boy.
16: Almost all the way up to Portland, so it's a Waterloo Corner Road. So,
0: are you just approaching that now, Adam, or have you been sitting there for a while?
16: I've been past it. It's just major prank. So,
0: all right.
16: Gridlock.
0: Okay, so stay away from the Northern Connector.
16: Yep, go Port Wakeford Road into the city or whatever, but stay away from Port Wakeford, so Northern Connector.
0: All right, Adam, thank you for that traffic update. Sounds like a bit of a nasty crash there, so avoid that area if you can.
1: Yeah, let's hope it's not too serious. We're going to get a little bit more traffic now, Kate. At 21 minutes past 7 o'clock, we'll find out what is happening on the roads more broadly and in that area too.
20: Morning there. A couple of collisions causing big delays this morning. A multi-car smash at Globe Derby Park. Big delays there, the north-south motorway near Globe Derby Drive. More delays with a 5-car smash at Dry Creek, Port Wakeford Road near Cavern Road. Slow going south road through Marlin, getting busy at the moment. Anzac Highway at Ashford heading into the city. Early morning camera, Grenfell Road at Banksia Park. 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Adelaide's most accurate traffic on 5AA.
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0: my 11-year-old, who was beside himself as a Crows supporter, absolutely could not stand it after halftime. He just left. He left and watched the basketball. He couldn't watch it anymore. But look, Port were outstanding. They were outstanding.
1: They were good.
0: They just outclassed the Crows. Some really smart, game plan by Josh Carr. They're calling him Josh Lasso.
1: Have you watched Ted Lasso?
0: It's
1: a great show.
0: I think I'm the only one in the world who hasn't at this point in time, but fantastic show. And look, he's really come through this time. It was a stunning win by Port.
1: And for those that haven't seen Ted Lasso, it's all about a positive coach and getting the best out of your players, which is what he did on Saturday night. Someone who does that each and every week. He gets the best out of his fellow commentators. He's one of the best in the business with regards to analysis. Scott Camporeale, he's going to be on the sports show tonight. Campo, what a win for the Power.
2: Yeah, morning, Tom. Morning, Kate.
0: Good morning.
2: It was. It was a real kick in the backside for Adelaide, wasn't it, really, at this time of the year? Could have jumped themselves into the top four, but now they're back with the pack again. So, no, it was a great performance by Josh Carr, his coaching group, and the players to execute.
1: And I know you're a massive rap for Stewie Jew as well, Campo, that midfield setup and the way they were just able to dominate with Jordan Sweet, Butters and Horn Francis. They totally worked it out, didn't they? They were brilliant.
2: Yeah, they did. Stewie's a great coach. I battled a fair few times as a midfield coach across the journey against him, and he was always bloody tough to handle. But he set him up beautifully, and, Jordan Sweet really took the task to Lachie McAndrew, who's had a big month, really, since the bye, hasn't he? He's had Tim English, he's had Max Gorn, and then he's had to get Jordan Sweet as well, but they were just more desperate at ground level. I went back and watched it again, Rennie, and we'll talk about it and dissect it tonight with Timmy, but they were just way more desperate around the contest, Port Adelaide, and they got really good field position off the back of it. And albeit the only thing you could probably pick Port was their efficiency when they went inside 50.
1: Well, that's it. If they had a kick straight, Campo, it could have easily been a 10-goal result. I know Stephen Rowe predicted it would be a 10-goal margin, but I think he just got the team wrong, Campo. And you're going to be in the chair tonight. I think you're probably going to cop it because Rowe's not there. It was a real step back for Adelaide. They've been so good the last 3 weeks, Campo, but that midfield just got badly exposed.
2: Yeah, well, it seems like we say it all the time in the big games, isn't it? It's becoming a fair trend. They didn't get it done against, two finals teams in Hawthorn and Collingwood last year. They've been pretty good. We all pumped them up last week as to what they were able to do. A really good four-quarter performance. But, once again, you can't hide away from it. That midfield group just underperforms when the big games are on.
0: And I've got to say, Zach Butters as well just was absolutely outstanding. Just the hunger for the ball from that guy is insane. Masterclass on the weekend.
2: Yeah, he's bloody good, isn't he, Kate? I mean, let's hope, for Port Adelaide fans and Adelaide people as well, that he stays around. But it doesn't look like it's heading that way. And, that's going to be a big bloody hole for them to fill, isn't it? And I know they'll get some draft picks and some capital for him, but he's in the prime of his career. And, Adelaide did try. Peatling tried, but, he was just too good. But he just sets the level, for those guys through the midfield and the rest of the team, and they just jump on his back. So he's been wonderful this year. He hasn't put a foot wrong, and, you just wonder if Connor Rosie was out there for majority of the year, what could have been, perhaps for Port.
1: And you also think whether or not maybe Zach Butters could sneak in a Brownlow. I know Rowe was big on that after the game, Campo. It's just whether, I suppose, they've won enough games, hard to get the three votes, but what a season he's putting together. You're right, he's been extraordinary. Campo, you're obviously hosting the sports show. I know you're a follower of All Codes. Will you be getting up at 3:30 in the morning to watch the Socceroos on Saturday morning? It was a good effort by the Aussies to get through to the knockout stages.
2: Yeah, no, I definitely will. I definitely support them. But I'll tell you what, Rennie, I'll have this conversation with the boys at Channel 7. We have a bit of a giggle, and obviously Robbie Cornthwaite's in there.
1: Yes.
2: He's played for the Socceroos. I just want him to attack a bit more, Rennie. Is that too much to ask?
1: No, I don't think so.
2: The bus and let's put a few into the box and see where we can cause some chaos, eh?
1: Get it in the mixer a bit more.
2: Yeah, I agree. I'm sick of this just poking around. Let's have, let's poke it around the outside and see what happens. Let's get it in there and ask a question. That's a knockout phase, so I reckon we put both barrels in there. What do you reckon?
1: I like it. Now, Campo, I don't know if you're doing the game on Friday night, West Coast Adelaide. I reckon you probably will be. If you do, I don't know if I'm doing it yet, but if we're doing that together,

0: you and I, we can call the game, maybe head down the road to our good mate Joe at Gaucho's or somewhere, go through until 3 a.m. and we'll pull an all-nighter. What do you think?
1: Oh, boy.
2: Wow. I haven't done that for 20 years, Rennie. And I'm not sure I'll be pulling up that well.
1: I think you two are going to be asleep in your steak. I don't think you'll even make it.
2: I do need my sleep, Rennie, unlike you, so maybe not.
1: We need what he's on.
0: Well, Campo, looking forward to hearing you on the sports show tonight. Like you said, you're going to dissect that showdown, and I'm sure there'll be a lot of callers wanting to ask a lot of questions. So looking forward to hearing you with Timmy G a little bit later this afternoon.
2: Beautiful. Thanks, guys.
1: Thanks,
0: good on
1: Campo.
0: You, Campo. And Timmy Ginnivan, he's got a bit of a pep in his step because...
1: Oh, big time.
0: After Roey was so confident that Port would just get smashed.
1: Well, I think most people were. Yeah. Most people called the easy win,
0: alone.
1: You know, easy win by the Crows, you know, just going to show them how it's done, and absolutely shocked us all, Port Adelaide, so...
0: Yeah, it was
1: good
0: a great win. One for them to savour, definitely. Kate, we've got to get across to the newsroom. Plenty more coming up after 7:30. Stick around. Kendall Bredig and Jace Kemp with all the news and sport.
3: 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Always Adelaide.
4: Charles and 18 with the 7:30 news. Good morning, I'm Kendall Brettig.
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4: Police are investigating a serious crash at Brinkley near Murray Bridge this morning. Traffic diversions are in place with Brinkley Road closed between Martin Road and Langhorn Creek Road. Motorists are advised to avoid the area. A house has gone up in flames on Bath Street at Enfield this morning. Nicole Vale from the MFS says it started to spread to nearby vehicles.
6: Firefighters in breathing apparatus got to work quickly to protect neighbouring properties, deploying high-pressure hose lines while working around structural collapse. The structure contained asbestos materials, with firefighters activating appropriate decontamination procedures. Four occupants had self-evacuated prior to firefighter arrival.
4: The cause and damage bill is unknown. While down south, there was a shed fire on Waroona Avenue at Port Noarlunga South. The damage is estimated at up to $10,000 and is not believed to be suspicious. And police are investigating a car fire and crash at Gulfview Heights last night. Around 3:15, they were called to reports of a van on fire in Santiago Court. A burnt-out Kia Sorento was also found nearby. It's believed to have been involved in a crash shortly after the initial fire. Support for One Nation and its leader Pauline Hanson's taken a hit, according to two new opinion polls. The minor party has seen its core support drop to 29% in News Poll and the Redbridge survey, with Labor back on top. Voters have abandoned the coalition, with News Poll claiming its primary vote has fallen to an historic low of 17%. Australia is expected to sign a key defence deal with Vanuatu today following years of false starts. More from Nelson Scott.
7: For close to a decade, the government has been trying to negotiate a deal with Vanuatu to help curb China's influence in the region. Prime Minister Jotham Napat will meet his Australian counterpart in Canberra today, where the pair are expected to ratify a new security pact. The agreement will likely cement us as Vanuatu's primary policing partner and will ensure their critical infrastructure can't be used by any foreign military. Australia is also expected to commit over $500 million to supporting climate change adaptation and economic growth in the Pacific nation. The deal comes as Australia seeks to strike similar arrangements with Fiji and the Solomon Islands.
4: 11 people have been killed in a skydiving plane crash in eastern France. One pilot, five passengers and five instructors were on board this civilian aircraft when it went down yesterday. The crash is one of the deadliest private plane accidents in French history. New research shows Australian students are being double squeezed by higher university fees and the cost of living. Universities Australia data found the cost of maintaining a basic student living standard has risen by 5% faster than inflation since 2021. Chief Executive Luke Shuey says there should be fewer barriers to education.
8: We need more students graduating in teaching, in nursing, in engineering and healthcare to support Australia's future, and we can't continue if we put these barriers up of high fees. We've had 5 years of these fees. It's time that they were replaced.
4: Now turning to 5AA's 40s. Jase Kemp.
9: Thank you, Kendall. Let's start with the World Cup, and Canada has defeated South Africa in the first knockout match of the tournament. Canada secured a 1-0 victory in the 92nd minute of the match. Meanwhile, the Socceroos face Egypt on Saturday. Connor Metcalf says they're confident they can progress to the round of 16.
10: We're all buzzing just to have this amazing achievement and be able to be in this knockout stage. So we're fully confident, and I think after the, you know, our performances, I think we've got a really good shot.
9: All eyes are on the tennis world ahead of Wimbledon and our Aussie hopes for day one. Craig Gabriel is there.
11: Alexander Vukic will be the first Australian on court for this year's Wimbledon. The Sydney sider has a difficult match as he plays young American Jensen Brooksby. Adam Walton and Rinky Hijikata play towards the end of day one. Walton takes on promising Croat Dino Prismic, and Hijikata, who made the quarters at Queen's Club, will face Dutchman Jesper de Jong. Also later in the day will be Darek Asadkina. She faces the British wildcard Mimi Zhu, and Dasha needs a win.
9: George Russell has won the Austrian Grand Prix. Oscar Piastri finishing fourth, and finally, England captain Ben Stokes has retired from international cricket. And that's the 5AA Sports.
4: Now let's take a look at the roads.
12: Morning there. Got big delays with a nasty smash at the moment at Globe Derby Park. It's on the north-south motor and Globe Derby Drive. Huge delays inbound at the moment. Another smash at Dry Creek. It's on Port Wakefield Road near Cavern Road. That's also got big delays with a few cars involved in that one. Busy right now, South Road, Edwardstown, slow Brighton Road, Brighton, with the camera, Adams Road, Craigmore. Reduce the duration of your cold this winter. 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Adelaide's most accurate traffic on 5AA.
4: To the weather, showers and 18 today. Showers continuing tomorrow and Wednesday, tops of 17. And then cooler on Thursday with showers down to 14. At the moment, 13 on 5AA, always Adelaide.
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14: Apparently, a proper radio ad needs a professional voice actor and some somber music to remind you that what you're hearing is important and to really pull on the heartstrings.
15: We're not doing any of that. No paid actors, no music. Just the two of us having a genuine conversation, which is what Bear is all about.
14: See, the funeral industry has always operated a bit like those radio ads. A lot of pomp with very little substance. Polished showrooms, mahogany coffins, and the quiet suggestion that the more you spend, the more you love someone. And to be honest, in many cases, that suggestion isn't even a quiet one.
15: After hard losses of our own and experiencing the cost and complexity of funerals firsthand, we left our careers behind and set out to change the way Australians say goodbye, starting with the funeral parlour itself.
14: When you think about it, funeral parlours are a rather odd thing. 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All this before the next appointment starts.
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14: While other funeral directors told us our approach would never work, 7 years later, here we are. 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
15: So that's us. 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
0: 21 minutes to 8 o'clock on this Monday, the 29th of June. We're through until 9 this morning. We're going to be on for the rest of the week. Kate, we're going to get to a pretty important topic very, very shortly. But before we do that, we're getting a lot of feedback on the text line this morning with regards to the story and the interview we had just after 7 o'clock regarding cannabis use. And
1: yeah, medicinal cannabis when you're driving. The argument is obviously, you know, for these people that are using medicinal cannabis on a, you know, daily basis or nightly basis to manage, you know, chronic pain, chronic conditions, that, you know, it should be monitored to a level like drink driving, like, you know, drug driving, to differentiate between having a level of THC in your blood system that doesn't impair your driving versus a level that obviously does, similar to pharmaceuticals. So you can legally have prescription medication in your system if you're okay to drive and not impaired. And they're arguing that they need that same consideration. In South Australia, they've made it legal in other states to be able to have medicinal cannabis in your system if you are driving, but not here in South Australia. The government said that they're just not really considering it at this stage. So a lot coming through on the text line, 0448 08 1395. We have people who are using it here quite regularly themselves, saying people, Patrick has said, I suggest that people who are judging the users for their chronic pain get educated on this method of pain relief. He had a loved one with cancer that was using it. Andrew has said Jessica, who we spoke to earlier, is obviously anti-pharmaceuticals. That's her choice. And it doesn't mean she shouldn't have to abide by drug and alcohol laws. So, you know, people are a bit divided here, but we'd love to know your opinion. Do you think that people should be able to have medicinal cannabis in their system if they're not impaired for driving, just as you can with pharmaceuticals?
0: Keep those text messages coming, folks. We'd love to hear from them. We'll read them out as best we can. And give us a call as well if you'd like to have your say. 8223 0000 is the number. Quite a divisive topic. Kate, we know that suicide is a huge issue in amongst our community, not just in South Australia, but also more broadly. And in particular, one profession is doing it really tough, and it might surprise a few people.
1: Yes, and we're talking about our veterinarians. The level of suicide amongst vets is huge, which is really, really concerning. And, you know, one family that has been touched by that are the Putlands. Their daughter, Dr. Sophie Putland, died in 2021. And, you know, that tragedy prompted her parents, brothers and loved ones to establish Sophie's Legacy, which do an incredible job on raising awareness around this issue in the vet profession, because vets are four times more likely to die by suicide. So since then, Sophie's Legacy has become the leading advocate for vets and vet staff around Australia. And I'm glad to say Gary Putland joins us on the phone now, Gary being Sophie's dad. Good morning to you, Gary. Thanks for your time this morning.
16: Good morning, Kate, and good morning, Tom.
1: Now, Gary, you're launching a new suicide prevention campaign to save those people who save our pets.
16: Yes, Kate. So, in fact, last night we launched our next campaign, which is Cats Have Nine Lives and Your Vet Only Has One. And really, this is an extension of our former campaign, which is We're Only Human. And the point of what we're trying to do here is to say to pet owners that we want to see kindness and respect to be something that's foremost in their mind, even when they might go to their pet to their vets and can be a bit anxious because their loved animals are not well. And so we're really asking people to take a breath, think very carefully, because words matter and actions matter in this profession, because we don't, in many cases, we don't know what kind of consult they might have had to have done previously. It could have been a euthanasia, and they might have had to support grieving parents. So it's a great career to be part of, Kate, but it's also a career that does have its pressures.
0: No doubt about that, Gary. Clearly, you know, people love their pets, and that's great, and, you know, they become very attached. But unfortunately, that grief can sometimes spill into anger, and that gets directed towards our vets, which I think it's a very timely reminder, and the stats back it up that, you know, those vets, they're doing their utmost to help and to do their work, but they're copping a lot of abuse out there.
16: That's right. In fact, it's much more prevalent than people would realise. When we after Sophie passed away, we actually decided to do a survey of the veterinary community, and the major issue they said contributed towards their poor mental health was in fact client abuse, and they were telling us that it's much more prevalent than people would realise. And the other point I want to make here too, so whilst the statistics we talk about are for veterinarians, we're also acting for all of the staff because they all cop it when in fact people lash out. And so it's about the vet nurses, the vet technicians, practice owners, because often, and we've had a number of practices that are talking to us after they've had a terrible day and they're all in the back crying. And so that's the kind of impact that this negative interactions can have on their staff.
1: Yeah, Gary, I actually lived down the road from a vet, you know, quite recently, and I was actually quite shocked by the regularity of abuse that I could hear coming from that clinic, from people that would be, you know, they'd spill out into the, you know, after obviously something's happened and with their pet, and they'd spill out into this laneway, and I could just hear the level of upset and abuse that some of these people were yelling at the vets, and it was quite shocking. Obviously, you know, there's many professions, medical professions as well, that would probably be exposed to similar kind of abuse. But why do you feel like this is, you know, there's such a high level of effect on our vets?
16: And you're absolutely right, Kate, that this actually does impact other professions. But I think the veterinary profession is a fairly unique one because our animals now, or our pets, have become a bit like our humans to us. And so people really treat them as their sons and daughters and are very anxious about when they go to veterinary practices. And we know that one of the issues that does cause people to lash out is the cost associated with delivering the high-quality health care that we can now provide to our pets. 20 years ago, there's a whole lot of things we could not do, whereas now we can. And people expect that, but they forget that there's no Medicare for pets. And so there's a cost issue here that often can cause people to lash out. And we say that's not acceptable. And so it's really important from Sophie's legacy perspective that we really want to work towards an industry where all staff can thrive. And we also want to make sure that we're not turning off young people who love pets and want to become part of this industry. It's really important we have that pipeline of young people who want to come into the industry.
0: Gary, it's great that you're, you know, coming on here, and thank you for sharing your story and for having the courage to shine a torch on this issue. What are you hoping to achieve? How do you want the wider community to, I suppose, get involved? The fact you're talking about it is doing so much, but what would you like to achieve, I suppose, in the long term?
16: So there are a number of things, Tom, that we'd love to get to see happen. And we talked about the pet owners that might be negative. There are a lot of people out there that actually have great experiences, and we want them to go back and show their appreciation to their to the vet staff. Might be a chocolate, might be a champagne. That is so important that they get that positive stuff. So we can talk about the negative, but the positive can be really important as well. We're also working with government because this is an industry that we believe is undervalued by both government and the community. And we have actually initiated in South Australia the parliamentary inquiry, which has been conducted in 2025, and it was actually reported on in Parliament about 2 months ago. And we're urging the South Australian government to adopt as many of those recommendations as they can. And we're also working with the New South Wales government who have just recently embedded mental health in their reforms that they're currently considering for their regulation process. So we're making some great headway with both government, industry and the general population as well.
1: You are doing some incredible work, Gary, and I think you make that really good point. You know, those words of abuse can be counteracted so beautifully by words of encouragement and thanks to our vets as well. That can also make a huge, huge difference because they do such incredible work for us and for our beloved pets. Thank you so much for sharing your story and your mission of Sophie's Legacy with us this morning. Gary Putland there from Sophie's Legacy.
16: Kate.
1: And remember, if you or someone you know is struggling, there is always help available out there. You can call Lifeline anytime on 13 11 14.
0: Yeah, well said, Kate. It's a huge issue, and with our vets and also more broadly, I think we lose 9 Australians every day far too many. So we need to talk about it. We need to be more open. And the fact that Gary is able to do that with us is a really positive thing out of something that is so tragic and has affected him
1: and
0: so personally.
1: And just being kind, thinking before we
0: just
1: speak.
0: Just be kind. And it's hard. Like, you know, if you lose a pet or it's going to cost you $1,000 for a surgery and you thought it might be $100.
1: It's a lot, and it's a highly emotional time, but just having
0: don't shoot the messenger.
1: Yeah,
0: they're there to help you.
1: Huge difference. Our vets do incredible work.
0: So, yeah, let's continue to take that in mind. Let's check out the traffic, though, now at 11 minutes to 8 o'clock, see what's happening on the roads in and around the city this morning.
12: Cooked. That's what the North-South motorway is today. Unfortunately, got a heap of crashes in there. One at Bolivar just near the interchange. Another one further down the road near Globe Derby Park, resulting in massive delays. Just avoid it this morning. It's awful. Another nasty crash with delays at Dry Creek, Port Wakefield Road near Cavern Road, and a camera this morning at Batunga Road at Meadows. Dry July starts this Wednesday. 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Adelaide's most accurate traffic on 5AA.
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0: And it is 7:52 on this Monday, the 29th of June. Bit of an overcast start to the day. 13 degrees out there at the moment. We're expecting anywhere from 2 to 8 millimetres of rain. Plenty of text coming through this morning as well about some stories we've been covering. One was regarding medical cannabis in your system and whether or not it affects your driving. There's a story in the Advertiser today about South Australian legislation being resistant to allowing those with some of it in their system more leniency. And we've got this text message from Nathan. People seem to be forgetting that driving's a privilege. If someone requires medication that potentially impairs their judgment, that's unfortunate. However, it doesn't mean the rest of us should be at increased risk by virtue of their driving whilst medicated. This one as well. Hi, there's a difference between having THC in one system and being under the influence. I know people who are impaired with one or two beers, myself included, yet we are not over the limit. 24 hours later, THC has zero impairment, yet the faintness of readings will result in a suspension, all without any evidence of impairment. So it's dividing opinion, isn't it, Kate, out there?
1: And that's exactly what they're arguing, for medicinal cannabis, being able to use new technology basically that's available now that can differentiate between the presence of THC in your system and having a level of impairment, just like you can kind of do with drink driving. You know, are you under the limit or are you over the limit? So a case there, but the SA government doesn't want to have a look at it at the moment. Legislation has been introduced into state, New South Wales, Victoria, I believe, where it is accepted in your system if you have a prescription for medicinal cannabis and it is detected in your system below impairment levels, not so here in South Australia at the moment.
0: And we've also been talking about Sophie's legacy with regards to protecting our vets, a high suicide rate amongst our veterinarians, unfortunately. And this one here on the text line's just come through from Rita Kate.
1: Yes, she said, good morning, Kate and Tom. Anyone abusing veterinary staff are rotten to the core. Heartbreak over a beloved pet or vet costs and no excuse to lash out at staff. Vet staff are salt of the earth, beautiful, kind and loving. From Rita in Campbelltown. That is absolutely true, all of those words. And I think, speaking to Gary Putland, who was the father of Sophie Putland, who was a vet who sadly died by suicide, has such an important message of just kindness. You know, think before you speak. Those, you know, words can be really dangerous, and especially in an emotional time, but, just words of kindness can also counteract some of those nasty things that get said as well in the heat of the moment.
0: Absolutely, Kate. It's time to talk a little bit of real estate now with owner and director at Toop & Toop, Bronte Manuel, who joins us as he does each and every Monday. Bronte, good morning to you.
2: Good morning, guys. How you doing?
0: Really good, well, Bronte. Thank you.
1: It's been a while since I've seen you. We were...
2: yesterday morning. Glenunga Rams.
1: Our boys
2: That's right, under eight.
1: Footy together.
0: How'd they go?
1: Absolutely. We had a win, didn't we, Bronte?
2: Yeah, they don't score, but I think we won by 27 points. So,
1: we don't really keep score, but also we won. It was great. No, it was a great little game. The sun was out this morning, yesterday morning as well, which was nice.
2: Yeah.
0: Now, Bronte, tell us about clearance rates. It's... I think at a bit of a low at the moment. Is that right?
2: Yes. I think there's a lot of reports on the property market at the moment, guys, like right across the board. And I guess there's been some reports coming out that we've had the lowest clearance rates since the GFC. But I think when you look at any of these articles, you really do just need to either pay the membership to get the full article or click on it and read through it. Because the reality is, if you read a lot of the media reports that are coming out today, that is the case. But that is the case in Melbourne and Sydney. That is not the case in Adelaide. Adelaide was near 60%. And near 60% is what they call a balanced market. You know, above it is a hot market and below it is a softer market. So I still maintain that Adelaide at the moment is at like 11.5 to 12 o'clock. So if you look at 12 o'clock being the top of the clock and the top of the market, and then 6 o'clock being the bottom, and we're going clockwise, I still believe that Adelaide and Brisbane are at 11 to 12, you know, approaching that 12 o'clock. And between 12 and 3, which is typically the downside, Adelaide tends to stagnate. So we increase by, 1 to 3% per year. Whereas on that other side, your Sydneys, your Melbournes, they sharply decline along with WA and Northern Territory. So I've got Melbourne penciled in at 5.5 to 6, approaching the bottom, and Sydney at 4. So all of the reports are correct, but the headlines associated to two places right now, and that's Melbourne and Sydney.
1: Mm. So Adelaide is sort of holding a lot more steady at the moment. Do you think, though, are you seeing any evidence that people are starting to hold off a little bit, Bronte, on maybe, jumping in, trying to buy at the moment to see where the prices might improve slightly?
2: Yeah, Kate, definitely people are being a little bit more cautious. And what we're finding is the overall numbers through opens is down, but the number of buyers is the same. So people that were sort of fantasizing or just really excited to look at property aren't necessarily coming out and about and doing that on the weekend, but the buyers are still there. The buyers are being definitely more cautious. I mean, you look at the headlines and obviously the government's, changing a lot of rules in there. The most recent is the super funds that you can't, in about 45 days from now, you won't be able to actually borrow money in your super fund to buy residential property. Mm. And if you're tossing up with super funds, whether to keep them in shares and those types of portfolios or real estate, I think real estate is probably a better option if you chase the right market. But the minute they get rid of borrowing and you've actually got to pay cash and have the savings, then 100% you'd go shares over property. So there's all these little policies that are changing. And I think, Kate, what we've heard a lot about is super cycles. And we've heard about there's been a big super cycle and this is dangerous. But what I can tell you is there's a thing called supply and demand. Mm. So what we need to do is we need to increase the supply of property. And by the government pushing hard to try and crush the sentiment, they're crushing the sentiment for developers. So developers are packing their bat and ball up and going home and going, I'm not going to build homes. Immigration is continuing to run. So the super cycle is still coming. It hasn't been, it's going to come because we're creating it even more and more. So there's this fine line between having the confidence to get people into the market, you know, that haven't been able to get in, and also crushing the sentiment where people aren't going to build new homes, which is then just going to add to a bigger super cycle in 2-3 years when all this gets reversed.
1: Because I think a lot of people, you know, certainly the sentiment with a lot of younger buyers is they're just given up. They just can't seem to get a foothold in the market at the moment. There's just not the houses. There's the costs are too high and they're just giving up. Are you seeing that?
2: Yeah, look, ultimately, I think every single time somebody's bought a home, like when you bought a home, when your parents bought a home and when your grandparents bought a home, it was always difficult, right? And right now, because I said we're top of cycle, the window is the hardest it's been in 10 to 15 years. And what effectively happens in 5 or 6 years' time, the window will get better. The reason our market and the reason I say we're at 11 and a half to 12 is based upon affordability. You know, 50% or 45% of the household income is going to a mortgage. Once we then plateau and then wage growth outweighs property growth, which always happens, that's when we hit our plateau, then that will come back to 30%. The window will be easier to buy, and that's when we start our next cycle in 7 to 10 years' time. So it is part of the cycle, and it is the hardest time to buy right now. But I think we need to kind of, it is a tricky one, but I think by adding all of these policies and restricting sentiment, we're restricting new homes being built, and we've still got more supply of people coming in. So it's just going to add more pressure to the system.
1: Is there any areas of the market that aren't selling well at the moment? We've got a text on the text line saying he's not able to sell his property in Manapara, low-end property 10 years old. Is there any areas that aren't moving quickly?
2: Low-end property 10 years old, effectively the only thing would be psychologically people would be going, I can't negative gear that. I can buy a brand new off the plan one that can be negatively geared. I think that will pass, but no, I think all sentiments are still doing really, really well. And I think the top end, it's just hard to know what's worth what, because you could have a million-dollar swing and still be right. You know, like it's that varied in price. So I think the market, your home's never been worth more than it is today. It wasn't worth more 3 months ago or 6 months ago.
0: Bronte, as always, thanks so much for your time this morning on 5AA Brekkie.
2: Thanks, guys. Cheers.
1: Thanks, Bronte.
0: Great stuff. Time to head across to the newsroom.
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4: Showers and 18 with the 8 o'clock news. Good morning, I'm Kendall Brettig.
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4: A car has hit a pedestrian at 8 Mile Creek near Port Macdonald in the state's southeast. It happened on Galpins Road. Road closures are in place. While a car has slammed into a tree on Brinkley Road at Brinkley near Murray Bridge, it continues a horror weekend on our roads where 3 people died following separate crashes. Police are investigating 2 car fires and a crash at Gulfview Heights overnight. Senior Constable Daniel Isaacson says they believe the fires were deliberately lit.
6: Police and fire crews were called to reports of a van on fire at Santiago Court. On arrival, police located a white Renault van fully alight in the street. Fire crews extinguished the blaze, however, the fire completely destroyed the vehicle. A burnt-out Kia Sorento was also located nearby, believed to have been involved in a crash shortly after the initial fire.
4: And a family managed to escape a house fire on Bath Street at Enfield this morning. The cause and damage bill is still unclear. Two new opinion polls show support for One Nation has faltered as Labor regains its lead. More from Michael Paggy in Canberra.
7: In another sign of the volatility in federal politics, the latest news poll and Redbridge survey both show One Nation has taken a hit as the minor party comes under greater policy scrutiny following its meteoric rise. Its core support is down to 29%. Labor is back on top in the 30s, while the news poll has the coalition primary vote at an historic low of 17%. Voter support for Anthony Albanese has improved, but people still haven't forgiven the Prime Minister over his broken election promises. One Nation leader Pauline Hanson has also experienced a drop in her personal popularity, as has the opposition's Angus Taylor.
4: The Prime Minister will meet with his Vanuatu counterpart in Canberra today. The government's expected to commit $500 million to supporting climate change adaptation and economic growth in the Pacific nation. The pair's also expected to ratify a security treaty making us Vanuatu's primary policing partner to help curb China's influence. Prince Harry's return to the UK is now in jeopardy after he was denied a protection detail for his family. Gavin Gray has details.
8: The Duke of Sussex wants to be in the country to mark the start of the year-long countdown to the Invictus Games for injured military personnel. Now, it would be the first family visit for 4 years, and the King has already offered them accommodation on a royal estate. However, the committee which decides on the level of security for royals has opted not to offer them taxpayer-funded security. And although they'll receive protection when on royal property, they'd have to rely on private security when out and about. Harry's reported to be reconsidering the visit.
4: And State Liberal leader Ashton Hearn has announced she's expecting her second child. The baby's due in December. She and her husband Adam already have a son, Rupert. Turning to 5AA Sport, here's Jace Kemp.
9: Thank you, Kendall. The Adelaide Crows are hoping Isaac Rankin can bounce back quickly after rolling his ankle during Showdown 60. Both teams will have a recovery session this morning. Meanwhile, Dean Solomon insists he hasn't put any thought into Essendon's vacant coaching job. Eddie Summerfield reports.
10: The Bombers' 10th straight loss as North Melbourne surged into 9th spot on the ladder with a 14-point win. Interim Essendon coach Dean Solomon no clearer if he wants the senior coaching job.
23: I haven't even thought about it.
10: Or what his next step will be.
23: Some stage, there will be a conversation that will need to be had.
10: Round 16 finished with Fremantle recording a 51-point win, restricting Gold Coast to just 3 goals. Coach Damien Hardwick frustrated after a 5th straight loss.
24: Been a tough battle the last couple of weeks, I'm not going to lie, we're just struggling.
9: Ben Stokes is retiring from international test cricket. The England captain says he's lost the fight.
25: Felt like I've been pretty good at that throughout my career, at overcoming on-field disappointment, off-field disappointment. And then the emotional side of this since Australia, it's, you know, the way I said it to my wife is actually, I says, I don't actually think I have any more fight left in me to get over this.
9: Oscar Piastri has finished 4th at the Austrian Grand Prix. George Russell winning from pole position.
26: George Russell sees the checkered flag first. George Russell wins the Austrian Grand Prix. 2nd and 3rd, separated by 0.3 seconds.
9: Canada is the first nation through to the round of 16 at the World Cup. A late winner securing a 1-0 victory over South Africa. The Socceroos face Egypt on Saturday. And that's the 5AA Sports.
4: 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Now to the traffic.
12: Cooked. That's what the north-south motorway is this morning. Due to a heap of crashes, got one right now at Bolivar, just near the interchange. Big delays back a couple of k's at the moment. Another collision at Globe Derby Park on the north-south motorway. There's no Globe Derby Drive making those delays even worse. And a smash at Dry Creek Port Wakefield Road near Cavern Road. Try using Main North Road if you've got to come in from the north today. Those delays are awful. Camera 2 to look out for Mawson Road at Meadows. 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Content is general in nature. Investing carries risk. Adelaide's most accurate traffic on 5AA.
4: To the weather, showers and 18. Showers continuing tomorrow and Wednesday, 17. And then cooler with showers on Thursday, 14. At the moment, 13 on 5AA, always Adelaide.
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0: It's 10 minutes past 8 o'clock here on 5AA Breakfast. We've got a big final hour coming up. We're going to be talking all things World Cup. So exciting, the Socceroos through to the round of 32, the knockout stages. We'll chat with former Adelaide United star Stephen Mawk shortly. We're also going to talk about tea, which I know you're very excited about, Kate.
1: Very excited about that. Yeah, the men from Dilmah are here and they're brewing some tea out in the kitchen as we speak. I'm very excited to be talking to them. But right now we are talking to Jono Edwards from Seven News. He's at a house fire at Enfield this morning. Jono, bring us up to speed. What's happening there?
29: Kate, Rennie, good morning. Coming to you from Enfield, Bath Street at Enfield, where a fire has torn through a family home. Around 2 a.m, the parents woke to find flames and smoke issuing from their property. They were able to grab their kids and make their way out with only the clothes on their back. The house has been completely destroyed. Firefighters working for about 20 minutes with flames issuing from the roof and nearly spreading to neighbouring properties. As you can imagine, the neighbouring area, neighbours are out with garden hoses trying to stop it spreading. The four family members have been taken to hospital with minor injuries and assessment for smoke inhalation. The cause, fire cause investigators from the MFS have attended and they believe that an unattended fire pit or barbecue pit that was used last night has unfortunately rekindled throughout the night and spread to the house. But nevertheless, family members have arrived. They're absolutely devastated and the family is vowing to rebuild. But a sad state of affairs at Enfield this morning.
0: Oh, gee, Jono, that sounds terrible.
1: Lucky escape, though, for that family as well.
0: Yeah, and Jono, what's the damage? I mean, obviously significant. Sounds like the home's completely gutted, as you say, but must be, you know, hundreds of thousands of dollars.
29: Yeah, certainly ready. The property completely destroyed. Fire cause investigators estimate the damage in excess of $600,000. But the family is vowing to rebuild, but they've got a long road ahead of them.
0: Okay.
1: And it's such a simple mistake as well, you know, just leaving fire pits, you know, not fully out. So, you know, that heeds a warning to others as well. You know, we're all having fires at this time of year and trying to keep warm. So a timely reminder for everyone out there as well.
0: Great stuff. Thanks so much for that, Jono. We'll look forward to your report tonight on 7 News. Jono Edwards there out at Enfield with that house fire this morning. Just a reminder to folks, we are live and interactive. So give us a call, 8223-0000 is the number. And you can check us out as well on the 5AA Breakfast Facebook and YouTube live stream. Step up to end homelessness. You can walk a mile in my boots, register or donate today. walkamile.org.au. It is coming up to 13 minutes past 8 o'clock. One of the big stories, of course, Kate, over the weekend was the Socceroos and the fact they went through to the knockout stages.
1: Progressing, absolutely. Yeah. So they're going to be, we're going to be up again at 3:30 in the morning on Saturday.
0: Saturday morning.
1: Because they'll be taking on Egypt.
0: Egypt, spot on. And they've got Mo Salah.
1: Yes.
0: So he's the big name player. Now, he does have a bit of hamstring awareness. I don't know how much gamesmanship is going on, you know, saying that he's in doubt to play. If he's 40% fit, Kate, he will play.
1: Surely. He has to.
0: He's one of the world's best. Yep. And he's one of the world's best players. Liverpool star, of course. He's been central to their success for the last decade. He's just left at the end of this season, gone, Mo Salah. But it's pretty much the team is built around him. So he needs to play well. The Socceroos are a huge chance. It's only the third time they've ever made it through to a knockout stage, which is enormous. So it's a different format this year. So previously it's been a 32-team competition and we've gone through to the round of 16, which becomes the knockout stages. This time, and this is FIFA, more money, more games, they've made it a 48-team competition and now it's been whittled down to 32 teams. So the knockout stages start with a bigger amount of teams, a larger amount of teams. And the first of those games, knockout matches, was this morning. Canada beating South Africa 1-0 and the Socceroos will get their turn Saturday morning, as you say, 3:30 in the morning. There'll be pubs and clubs all around the city. Memorial Drive has been
1: hugely popular. Yeah, there's a big live site out there. Yeah, massive. And, you know, really good in winter, I suppose, to see people getting up that early and heading out to the live site as well and getting involved, because that's what it is. It's all the excitement. It's been caught up in the excitement, isn't it? And I feel like, you know, last World Cup, maybe, you know, the level of excitement was huge, but this seems to just have a new level to it. Do you think it's because the Socceroos have a better chance this time?
0: I think so, and I think they really capture the imagination. You know what, Kate, and the Matildas did it as well, didn't they? When they made it through to the semi-finals of the World Cup, it just has this unifying effect. You know, we're so used to being driven by our clubs and this, you know, this territory battle and, you know, you're either Crows or Port or Collingwood, whatever the case may be, but I think it's the truly unifying nature of the Socceroos. Mm. Everyone can get behind it. And someone who knows what it's like to represent on the highest stage is Stephen Mawk. He's not playing with Adelaide United anymore, but he's one of the absolute legends of that club. And we love having him on this morning. And he's been following the progress of the Socceroos very closely, I'm sure. He joins us on 5AA Breakfast. Stephen, we've just been talking about how exciting this game is against Egypt Saturday morning. It's going to be so big. Just the third time we've made it through to the knockout stages. What are your thoughts? Are we a big chance to go through, do you think?
2: Yeah, good morning, guys. And I think it's, you know, looking at the draw, I think there could have been some much tougher nations. Not saying Egypt isn't tough, but I think it's a game that's winnable. You know, we've shown that we can compete against, you know, Paraguay, USA, maybe not so much. We had a poor game, but Turkey, who are a very strong nation. So I think you go into a knockout game and Popovich would have been looking at all the possible matchups, I'm sure, for, you know, for probably the last 4 or 5 days, even before their last match, and they'll be prepared, and I'm excited for the game. It's an early one, but I'm sure plenty of people around Australia will be up nice and early for this one.
1: Yeah, absolutely. Like you say, it is early, but it must be so encouraging to see so many fans up and about that early in the morning to support the Socceroos.
2: Yeah, definitely. Like I remember, I think it was 4 years ago, I actually went to Qatar to watch a bit of it and then came back to Adelaide and saw the Argentina game at Adelaide Oval at the live site there. And I think that was only maybe 6 a.m. So it was a little bit later, but there were so many people there. And I think the live sites from that World Cup have almost, I don't know, been a way of connecting a lot of people and getting out and, you know, just feeling united as such. And I heard you guys saying the Socceroos and Matildas do that better than probably any other sporting team does in Australia. So there's going to be lots of people there. Best case scenario, we win the game and then maybe we have Argentina again in the next round.
0: Which would be huge. Stephen, what about some of the players and the threats we have to look out for? It's obviously Mo Salah. Do you think he'll play? And if he does, how do you curtail one of the best players we've seen in the last 10 or 15 years?
2: Yeah, I think if he is, I don't know. I wasn't sure if they completely ruled him out or whether they're saying maybe they're playing mind games. You don't really know, but I think the biggest thing is really just focusing on ourselves. And I know that's easy to say, but it's one of those games where the way we've set up with, you know, five at the back, I don't think there's been a game where, you know, the wingers where Mo Salah normally plays has actually hurt us. It's kind of been a real strong point of us of not giving away chances. So I think we do have the players to stop them. I think Harrington in that last game was unbelievable. Suter, Chikata, the three centre-backs, any crosses into the box, I think they'll be able to stop them. Jordy Boss and Aziz Bayic were so strong in that last game as well. So I think we do have the players to stop them, but you know, they do have plenty of other good quality players. Mamouche, I know he's one that can shoot from distance. So probably similar to the Turkey game where they were restricted to long-range shots, that's probably going to happen again. And we just need to be smart to close them down, which Popper and the rest of the coaching staff will be doing. All the research, all the players will know everything, and it's just about going out there and executing it.
0: And Stefan, we saw the Socceroos were a bit more attacking last game in terms of their starting formation. Nestoroy Irinkunda, who we all love here so much because he started his professional career here in Adelaide. Do you anticipate he would start again? He's been pretty solid so far in this World Cup, of course, scoring in that first game against Turkey.
2: Yeah, I don't think the number nine position suits him best. Mm-hmm. I think you saw in the last game he worked hard, and you know, it's crazy. He's such a small guy, but his jump is unbelievable. So he's winning a lot of headers and throwing himself about. But I think Mo Touré would actually be the better option. As in this game, we're probably going to be defending more than the Paraguay game. So my pick would be probably a Volpato, Metcalf and Mo Touré, and then bringing Nestor on when the game's a bit more open, a bit more stretch for the last 30, 40 minutes might be the way they go. But in saying that, you know, in the first game against Turkey, you had Mo and Nestor both starting, and it was unbelievable what they did together. So lots of tough decisions, and Popper's been one to keep his cards very close to his chest. Yeah. And he doesn't like answering the reporters about why he's made the changes either, probably because he doesn't want to give the information away to the other team. So I'm sure he's got a reason for every selection for this upcoming game. Let's just hope that they all work out perfectly well, because, it's not going to be easy, but we can definitely do it.
0: Steph, we're still a few days away, but I think the excitement's already building. 3:30 in the morning, Saturday morning. People will be watching all over the city in their lounge rooms. We cannot wait for it. Love your time and input as always. Thanks so much, and we'll chat to you again soon.
2: Thanks, guys. Have a good day.
1: Thanks, Stefan.
0: Great stuff. Stefan Mork, former Adelaide United star, and playing some really good stuff. In fact, he's playing a game against Adelaide United fairly shortly. So good to see he's still playing some really strong football on the global stage. Let's check out the traffic at 20 minutes past 8 o'clock this morning.
12: Real schmozzle on the north-south motorway this morning. Got a heap of crashes causing huge delays. Back a couple of k's today. Smash at Bolivar near the interchange causing big delays. Another multi-car collision at Globe Derby Park. That too is on the north-south motorway near Globe Derby Drive. And making things even worse, a smash at Dry Creek, Port Wakefield Road near Cavern Road. If you do have to come in from the north this morning, try using Main North Road to avoid those awful delays. Cumbra today, Sturton Road, Edinburgh too. 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Adelaide's most accurate traffic on 5AA.
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0: It is 24 minutes past 8 o'clock on 5AA Brekkie. Kate and Tom will be through until 9 o'clock this morning. And Kate, I know you're very excited because I've worked with you for a long time and you love drinking your tea.
1: I do. And we have a very special guest in the studio who is going to take us through some beautiful new teas as well from Dilmah. Very, very excited.

0: is required.
1: But tea is, you know, it's a huge part of my day. I know a lot of, you know, people make it. It's a ritual really, isn't it? So it's a part of, you know, everybody's days, whether you might sit down with some bickies and a cuppa, you know, mid-morning, or whether, like me, you drink tea a bit more for the wellness factor as well, you know, some herbal teas to help get through the day. I know, you know, using our voice in our profession, mm-hmm. you know, that's really important for me to have a warm cup of tea. And you've bringing out some beautiful new wellness teas with Dilma.
0: We believe that you should have a great and bright start to your day. So our new Paradise Breakfast, which is coming in a few days to Adelaide and across Australia, contains a Dimbula single region tea from one of our estates from the origin, the valley where breakfast tea originated. But then there's a little bit of turmeric. It's activated with black pepper, and it's got Ceylon cinnamon, the finest in the world. It's got Sri Lankan ginger, it's got coconut, and it's got vanilla. So we've designed a complex morning wellness boost, and that's what you're going to be tasting in a minute.
1: That's exciting because, you know, obviously a lot of people reach for their coffee in the morning to get that boost, but there's so many benefits. Like you say, you know, turmeric, ginger, you know, those things can really help get your morning started as well.
0: What anti-inflammatory. Are some of the benefits?
1: Yeah.
0: I mean, they're anti-inflammatory. They help you balance. They help you awaken. And of course, you know, turmeric has that slightly savory note. But then when we spent 7 years balancing this because it's so difficult when you use real natural ingredients. But then here comes the tea.
1: Well, yeah, the tea's coming in. If you're watching on the live stream, we've got this beautiful, oh my goodness, this is silver service tea in here.
0: Absolutely.
1: Beautiful.
0: And you're gonna smell it before you taste it. But the first one is our Paradise Breakfast, and then a couple of weeks later is going to be Sunset in Paradise, because we polled tea drinkers and they said they want a great start, but then they want to chill, they want to end easy. So I'm going to pour these out for you.
1: Oh, yes, Dilha. This is amazing. Thank you. Because they smell incredible.
2: They do, don't they?
1: Yeah, they do smell beautiful. And also this, you know, for those of you that can't see this, this is set up almost like a wine tasting. We've got wine glasses here as well.
2: Well, it's funny you say that because, you know, in a lot of places, this is treated as seriously as wine tasting. As you know, Kate,
1: absolutely.
2: It is such a unique thing.
1: Thank
2: and
1: you.
2: People are very passionate about their tea, and it's a great way to start your day. And
1: I am smelling this. And this smells incredible. This is really beautiful.
2: And if you do want to tune in,
1: the turmeric. Yes,
2: it is beautiful. If you do want to tune in, get on involved on the 5AA Breakfast Facebook and YouTube live stream. You can step up to end homelessness, walk a mile in my boots. Register or donate today, walkamile.org.au. Now, Kate, you've had a little sip.
1: I haven't had a sip yet. I was going to ask you, Dilhan, how do you actually taste tea properly if we're going to do this like a wine tasting? How do we do this?
0: Well, you don't do it in polite company because we slurp. Because, you know,
1: we slurp. So we're allowed to slurp now.
0: You are. 50% of taste is on the brain. So you need to slurp to aerate your brain.
1: Yeah.
0: And that goes through the back of your throat. And that's why you take in 5 mils of tea and you take it in at 70 kilometres an hour into the back of your throat. So you've got to really slurp.
1: Even if it's hot, you don't want to burn your tongue.
0: Oh, yeah. No, don't burn your tongue, please.
1: But this is really beautiful. It's really light, but you can really taste, you know, the turmeric and, you know, the ginger. It's beautiful.
2: And Dilhan, that is lovely. Just tell us, how popular is tea? And is it becoming more popular amongst people, do you find? Kate mentioned coffee is also, you know, big for people, but the tea market is a large one, isn't it?
0: It is. It is phenomenal. And, you know, the thing is, it's growing because you've got people that are moving away from alcohol. And so you have a significant reduction in alcohol consumption. But that's being filled by complex teas like these, because teas, they have this fingerprint of nature. You know, you have the complexity that connects to winds and sunshine, to rainfall and soils. But also for us as growers, what's most important is that It's also connected to livelihoods, to soils, to biodiversity. And actually, that's why we are here, because we are partnering with South Australian families, with the Drakes, with Chapleys, with the Romeos. And we're hosting Cancer Council morning teas.
1: It is morning tea. Fantastic.
0: And we'll be at Drakes Torrensville this morning, in the afternoon Romeos in Brighton, and tomorrow with Chapleys at Pasadena Foodland. So we're inviting your listeners, come on in and join us for a good cause.
1: And try some of this beautiful tea. This is amazing.
0: Course.
1: This smells very fruity.
0: Now, that's the evening tea.
1: This is the evening tea.
0: That's Alfonso mango extract.
1: Oh, yeah, I can really smell that mango. Beautiful.
0: It's got nutmeg. It's got a little bit of ginger to help you end easy. So the first one is to start bright, and this one is to end easy. And it's about aromatherapy. It's about calming.
1: That is very, very calming. Not the kind of thing that you drop some milk into.

0: at all. These are beautiful herbal teas.
1: Please don't.
0: Do you get cross at that? Is that a thing that people put milk in their teas? That does it ruin it?
2: You know, they say the customer is king or queen, but it's not. But yeah, you keep it within.
0: Absolutely. Well, what a good excuse to have a cuppa, you know, getting behind the biggest morning tea. That is a wonderful reason to come and try these beautiful teas with you today as well at those supermarkets.
2: Thank you.
0: Yeah, that's delicious.
1: And Kate, the other thing too is, and Ilhan, we have got an opportunity. If you want to try some of the new Dilmah collection, give us a call now, 822-3005, and you could win a tea pack worth $50. Now, the pack includes the Paradise Breakfast Tea, the Dilmah Elixirs, and the Dilmah Premium. So that is well worth calling in for. Give us a call now, folks, 822-3005. People are going to be enjoying these, I dare say, for a long time, and they'll be available from this week?
2: They'll be available from a couple of weeks hence,
1: okay.
2: The two of them. Morning and the Paradise Breakfast and the Sunset in Paradise.
1: Well, you can see the switchboard is lighting up.
0: Absolutely. And you do have to give us the famous line. What do we have to do for the tea? We have to...
2: Do try it.
0: Absolutely. There you go. Thank you, Dilmah. Appreciate your time.
1: Thank you so much for coming in this morning. Time to head across to the newsroom. Get those calls in, folks. We'll give away that pack after the 8:30 news.
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5: The carnage continues on our roads with several serious crashes this morning. A car hit a tree on Brinkley Road at Brinkley near Murray Bridge. 10 minutes later, a pedestrian was hit by a car at 8 Mile Creek near Port Macdonnell. It comes after a shocking weekend on our roads where 3 people died, lifting the road toll to 56. And a drink driver has hit a tree at Stonyfell this morning. Senior Constable Daniel Isaacson says it happened on Heatherbank Terrace.
6: The driver, a 26-year-old Windsor Gardens man, provided a positive blood alcohol rating of 0.236, so more than 4 times the legal limit there, nearly 5. He was reported for drink driving and aggravated driving without due care, issued a 12-month immediate loss of licence notice. His car was towed from the scene and he'll be in court at a later date.
5: Fresh polling has revealed One Nation has dropped in popularity after Pauline Hanson's press club address. Sarah Biedersane reports.
7: 2 new opinion polls show One Nation's popularity has taken a hit, with Labor regaining the lead. The news poll in The Australian shows primary support for the Albanese government has increased from 30% to 33%. Core support for One Nation fell from 31% to 29%, while the coalition has recorded a new historic low of 17%. The Financial Review's Redbridge Accent poll also has Labor retaking the lead on primary votes. But it's Pauline Hanson's popularity that has seen the biggest drop. Her net favourability rating has plunged 10 points in a month.
5: Overseas, and the US insists technical peace talks to end the war with Iran are still on track despite a recent flare-up in fighting. An Iranian official says Tehran did not take part in negotiations slated to happen today due to a recent attack on the regime. Iran is now claiming to have destroyed 8 US military sites in Kuwait and Bahrain. More than 3 days since 2 earthquakes devastated Venezuela, rescue teams have pulled 2 11-year-old boys from the rubble alive. The Venezuelan government says they're now in the critical hours to find any remaining survivors alive as the death toll rises to 1,450. Save the Children's Valentina's told today it's been a huge coordination effort in the aftermath.
8: The most amazing things that we have seen so far is the solidarity that also the civil society organizations is doing. And, well, everyone has the main focus, which is helping the affected.
5: A 46-year-old man from WA is facing the possibility of the death penalty in Thailand. Simon Carman's been charged with the murder of a 17-year-old girl. He was nabbed by police as he was trying to leave the country to fly to Perth. Advocacy groups claim the federal government's charging students some of the highest university fees in Australia's history during a cost of living crisis. Universities Australia research shows students are paying 35% more for rent, utilities and fuel at the moment compared to 5 years ago. Chief Executive Luke Shee says students are being double squeezed.
9: It's harder and harder to get a university degree, and that's bad news for the country, because in years to come, we're going to have more of a skills shortage in teaching, in nursing, in other healthcare professions that we so desperately need.
5: Turning to 5AA Sport, here's Jace Kemp.
10: Thank you, Kendall. Let's start with the World Cup, and Canada has defeated South Africa in the first knockout match of the tournament. Canada secured a 1-0 victory late in stoppage time. Meanwhile, the Socceroos face Egypt on Saturday. The Aussies go in as heavy underdogs for the clash, but Connor Metcalf says that suits the Socceroos.
11: Yeah, I think we thrive sort of as being the underdogs. I feel like we always have, but I mean, whatever the odds are, doesn't bother us.
10: Essendon interim coach Dean Solomon still hasn't decided whether he wants the full-time job next year, but Solomon says he'll be at the Bombers regardless of who is coaching.
12: I'm contracting until next year, so whether I'm filling water bottles at halftime or I'm assistant coach or whatever, I'm here. I love this footy club. It's a great football club, and we're in the swamp right now. It's been a tough period of time for a long period of time, but I want to be in here rolling my sleeves up to help this football club, and whatever role that is, I'll play my role within that.
10: Elise Perry has continued her dominant form at the T20 World Cup. Perry blasted 56 runs in Australia's 6-wicket win over India, helping the Aussies go undefeated through the group stage. And that's the 5AA Sports.
5: Now onto the traffic.
13: Morning there. Horrendous delays on the north-south motorway this morning. It's due to a multiple of crashes. You'll find one at Bolivar near the interchange. And another smash on the motorway at Globe Derby Park and Globe Derby Drive. And making things even worse, a smash at Greenfields on Port Wakeful Road near Martins Road. Delays are back a couple of cars today. It's awful. Tracing Main North Road if you have to come in from the north today. Early morning camera at Chunga Road at Chunga to look out for too. 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Content is general in nature. Investing carries risk. Adelaide's most accurate traffic on 5AA.
5: To the weather, showers and 18 today. Showers continuing tomorrow and Wednesday, 17, and then cooler with showers on Thursday, 14. At the moment, 13 on 5AA, Always Adelaide.
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1: It's been an overcast start to the day, but not too bad out there. Currently 13 degrees as it stands. We're expecting some rain today, 19 minutes to 9 o'clock. And Kate, we've got some tea packs to give away.
0: We do, because we just had Dilmah in the studio with their beautiful new range of Paradise teas. So congratulations to Ben from Woodcroft and Mark from Hewitt. They've both won themselves a Dilmah tea pack to try. So they'll have to fight me for it, but we'll get that on to you.
1: Well, we got the first taste, didn't we?
0: We did. They're really delicious. And the studio is filled with this beautiful aroma now of tea. So we're enjoying that.
1: Did you like the evening or the morning one?
0: I think I like the evening best out of the two. It's kind of got a mango flavour to it. It's really quite nice.
1: It's lovely, isn't it?
0: We were spoilt.
1: We were very, very spoilt. So we will get those packs to you, Ben and also Mark. Thank you so much. You've won those Dilmah tea packs. One of the big stories, Kate, has been in the media landscape, something you and I have been involved with for over 20 years now, and regarding Karl Stefanovic, this has garnered huge national interest.
0: Yeah, dominating headlines, absolutely, because it has kind of divided opinion. We know Karl has parted ways with Today Show, with Channel 9, after some, you know, I suppose a controversial episode of his podcast, which he'd launched recently, interviewing a man by the name of Tommy Robinson over in the UK, who's a far-right activist, and that podcast obviously, you know, was not received well by Nine. It was taken down. Pauline Hanson put it back up. You know, there's a lot of arguments around free speech, whether journalists should be able to have these kinds, hold these kinds of opinions and still hold these sort of mainstream media jobs. So it, someone who knows all about that and comments regularly on TV matters and all things entertainment is Rob McKnight. He joins us now. Rob from TV Black Box, co-owner. Rob, what are you making of this whole situation?
23: Yeah, good morning, Tom and Kate. It's a really weird one, isn't it? Because Nine did a deal with Karl in that they made him take a pay cut. They only put him on a one-year contract, and he used that as leverage to be able to launch his podcast. No one at Nine realised how successful it would be. They just thought, oh, yeah, go and do your little podcast. It's become successful. They don't like who he's been speaking to. But what has he actually done wrong? Now, the interview itself, it wasn't a great interview, in my opinion. I did a bit of an edit, and in the 54-minute interview, Karl only speaks for 4 minutes 38 seconds, and it's things like, oh, I love you, I admire you, all that kind of stuff. So it's a pretty light interview, and some of Karl's fans don't care. They're like, we're sick of journalists getting in the way of an interview anyway. Mm. But it comes down to this idea of platforming. But who decides who can be platformed? Karl could have got away with that. Where it ends up getting interesting is advocacy groups like the Mad Witches, who have started threatening to launch a cancel Karl campaign and target the advertisers of the Today Show. And in the media industry, especially television, where advertising revenue is really decreasing, that speaks volumes, and that's what matters.
1: And Rob, just for those wondering out there, what's he talking about, Mad Witches? They're a group of people that have had some success previously in, I guess, you know, curtailing media people such as Kyle Sanderlands?
23: That's absolutely right. The CEO of ARN, Michael Stevenson, he said that the campaign by the Mad Witches cost them about $22 to $25 million in revenue. So it's pretty powerful when you think they can scare off advertisers, and they're very targeted in how they do it. It's very clever, actually. They scare advertisers, so the advertisers say, oh, this is too hard, we don't want to be associated with this, it could be bad for our brand. It has been a tactic tried against Sky News and News Corp, and News Corp and Sky fought back and have, you know, managed to keep their advertising revenue coming in. But when ARN's talking about losing $22 million, you can understand why Nine would be going, gee, I don't know if we can afford that.
1: Yeah.
0: And I mean, that's significant though, but what does that say about journalism then? If lack of voices are being heard because they need to please advertisers?
23: It's a major problem, Kate. It's a major problem. And Nine in their internal email said, we are believers in free speech. Well, can they really claim that? What is the justification for Carl's cancelling? Are they trying to say he brought the network into disrepute? Well, he got some headlines over an interview, but it is a journalist's job to do interviews. Should you be cancelled if you interview someone controversial? Well, that's your job as a journalist. So I do worry about that, but ultimately, it sounds like he's going to be paid out, and Nine have made... this is a financial decision. No ifs, no buts.
0: And do you think this is the last we've seen of Carl with Nine? I mean, obviously, this is not the first time that he's sort of, been a little controversial and gone and come back again. Will we see him again on the Today Show?
23: I actually don't think we'll see him on any network for a while, because there is this stench about the possible campaigns against him. I think he's pretty much done, and he'll get to focus on his podcast, which is doing very, very well. He's got 100,000 subscribers very quickly, and on YouTube, that is quite an achievement. YouTube doesn't just let you gain subscribers very easily. It doesn't get you into the algorithms, but Carl has been able to do that. But I don't think any mainstream platforms will be touching him for a while, and I don't think he's one for you. You can write this down. I don't think his Friday show with Eddie Maguire will last too much longer if the Mad Witches decide to do a campaign. ARN have already put out a statement distancing themselves from that, and I would expect that he will not be part of it going forward. He might do one more week to tell his story with Eddie. There's publicity in that, but I don't think it'll last.
1: And Rob, just in terms of the podcast moving forward, we've seen the likes of Joe Rogan work very successfully in the United States, but much bigger audience. You know, you've got 250, 300 million potential, you know, viewers and listeners out there. Is there the potential for as many advertisers here and as many people to tune in for Carl to be sustainable and as successful as perhaps as someone like Joe Rogan?
23: I don't think he'll see Joe Rogan's level of success, but he has the possibility of being Australia's biggest podcaster and videocaster. The problem is that the Nine pay was, $1 million, $2 million. There's different reports per year. He's not going to be making that kind of money. But, if he's been smart with his money over all these years, he's earned a lot of money, so he can afford to just go out and be himself. And there's not too many overheads when you're doing this kind of thing, although he's got the money to fly to the UK and do interviews, most independent podcasters. So, he's got the best chance, but no, it won't be on a Joe Rogan level, I don't believe.
0: And who's your hot tip to replace him on Today?
23: That's one of the biggest issues, Kate, in that I don't know. And that's the difference between Channel 9 and Channel 7 Sunrise. With Sunrise, you pretty much always have a good idea who they're grooming for the chair. Mm. Will it be Tom Steinfort, who reads the 6 p.m. news in Melbourne? Will it be Joel Dry, who reads the 6 p.m. news in Queensland? Well, you do those, you're shaking up the whole network, of course, but it could be any number of people, and that's the problem.
0: Could be Tom Rain.
23: It could very well be, and why not? But we just genuinely don't know. And, usually I have an inside track on these things. I don't think Nine knows.
0: Well, I think they were probably caught fairly unawares, weren't they? So they're probably scrambling a bit behind the scenes to maybe fast-track those careers or feel out the best fit for the role, now that this has all happened quite suddenly. So,
23: well, except that they knew Carl was gone at the end of the year. They had already made that decision. Mm. And so you would have thought they'd have some idea, and maybe they do on the very high levels, but at the moment, even the people working on the Today Show don't know what's happening.
1: Got to be fascinating to see what happens. Rob, thanks so much for your thoughts and insight this morning. Really appreciate it. And I'm sure we'll be chatting to you again soon.
23: Cheers, guys. Thank you.
0: Thanks, Rob.
1: Rob McKnight there, TV Black Box co-owner. If you've got any thoughts, folks, 8223-0000 is the number as we come up to 10 minutes to 9 o'clock. Keep those text messages coming. In the meantime, let's check out what's happening on the roads.
13: Morning there. Still got horrendous delays on the north-south motorway this morning. Due to a heap of crashes, one at Bolivar near the interchange, another one at Globe Derby Park near Globe Derby Drive. Make things even worse, another collision. This one's at Dry Creek, Port Wakefield Road near Cavern Road. Delays are a couple of k's long. Avoid it this morning. It is just awful. Camera today, Batanga Road Meadows to look out for. 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Adelaide's most accurate traffic on 5AA.
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1: We're on the home stretch here now on 5AA Brekkie, coming up to 8.53. Time for a bit of fuel watch. Don't get stuck on the side of the road. Get RAA Road Service. Unleaded, the BP at Parafield Gardens, $44.9, which is good. United, Elizabeth South, $45.3, and the mobile at Shido Park is $45.5, and some diesel, the Solo at Port Adelaide, is $66.5. Kate, plenty of text messages coming through this morning about the chat we just had.
0: Absolutely. On the text line 0448081395, Andrew says, these mad witches being able to control any business if they don't align with their agenda is insane. Network political bias is actually causing viewers to switch to podcasters, and that's why free-to-air ratings are at rock bottom. And Arthur says, media have way too much control. Carl has proven that free speech is more important than ever. So keep those texts coming through with your opinions, certainly dividing people, but really, really interesting sort of dynamics behind the scenes of that whole fallout from Carl and today parting ways.
1: Yeah, no doubt about it. So we'd love to get your input. Keep it coming, folks. That is great. Now, Kate, in the meantime, there has been a world record achieved over the weekend.
0: This is so much fun. More than 2,000 people gathered at Piccadilly on Saturday as Woodhouse Adventure Park teamed up with Scouts SA for a pretty cool world record attempt. This was to break a world record marshmallow roast. Who doesn't love roasting a marshmallow on the fire, on a campfire?
1: Particularly this time of year.
0: This time of year, absolutely. I'm going to be controversial here. I prefer them not roasted.
1: No.
0: But it is so much fun roasting
1: them.
0: Still just having them. Yeah.
1: Raw,
0: just
1: aren't they?
0: Because, you know, you play that Russian roulette, don't you, with
1: if you burn them.
0: If you burn them or not.
1: Yeah.
0: What's the perfect amount of time do you put that in? But they achieved that over the weekend with the most people attempting to break this world record. Emily Cordell joins us now, General Manager of Woodhouse Adventure Park. How did you go, Emily? You've got all these people that have turned out with their marshmallow sticks ready to go. How did you go?
7: Yes. Well, the official result was 1,719 people simultaneously roasting marshmallows, convincingly setting a new world record by around 450 marshmallows.
0: That is a delicious record to have. But how many people actually ate theirs and how many went up in smoke?
7: No, well, it was very strict scrutineering. We had to make sure that they were toasted just nicely, couldn't be burnt. And they all did a fantastic job. So they were sitting in for about 10 to 15 seconds and then brought out. The scrutineers went round and tallied them all up, and that's where we landed.
1: That's amazing, Emily. So in terms of those scrutineers, do you have people from the Guinness World Book of Records, or how does it actually work?
7: Yeah, we had a couple of officials over from for the world record holders, and then we gathered a bunch of scrutineers together that were responsible for about 50 people and had to run across through the field past the fire pits and count up and check to see that they've been toasted nicely.
0: How many fire pits did you have going, Emily?
7: There were 200.
0: Oh, my goodness me. So lots of expert fire pits there. And you've got to tell me, if these marshmallows are going in for 10 to 15 seconds and they're being roasted perfectly, are we putting them over the coals, the smouldering coals? Are we chucking them over the flame?
7: Yeah, well, we'd started the fires an hour and a half or 2 hours prior to the attempt happening. So we did have some nice coals going on, so you could get in there, but certainly the flames were flaring across the whole field, which just looked really spectacular.
1: Oh, it's so good. And how did you celebrate, Emily? Just with a few marshmallows, I suppose.
7: Oh, it was fantastic. Well, the event started at 12 o'clock, so there'd already been a lot of fun happening across the adventure park with people on the activities. There was live entertainment. We had a fire torch procession, all happening before the record actually happened. So there was campfire sing-alongs happening after the event. But after a big day of adventuring out in our park, people were ready to go home and get cozy under the quilt.
0: Yeah, you've got to tell me, after all that fun, Emily, what time did the sugar crash hit?
7: Thankfully, I didn't have to deal with that.
0: Yeah, we're fine. Those poor parents. But, yeah.
7: So, Woodhouse is open every day of the year, and campfires and toasted marshmallows are all part of the experience over the cooler months. So Flamebury simply took what we love creating every day and turned it into a giant community celebration. And so we just love how much our members and the community got behind the idea. And just seeing 1,700 people come together and roast marshmallows was absolutely magical.
0: Yeah, it's an amazing event, and Woodhouse is a fun place to visit, especially during the winter months. So congratulations on the world record there, Emily. Emily Cordell there, General Manager of Woodhouse Adventure Park.
1: What a great way to finish the show. And one more giveaway before we go. Congratulations, Terry in Kapunda. We've got your tickets to 5AA's Ultimate Friday Knockoffs at the Beer and Barbecue Festival. That's on Friday the 10th of July, so you'll get tickets for you and a mate. In our VIP area, we'll chuck in some beers and delicious barbecue food. Kate, we're going to be back tomorrow.
0: We are. We're doing it again if they let us back in.
1: Yeah, hopefully. We'll find out in a minute, I suppose. Thanks so much for tuning in, folks. We're on for the rest of the week. That's it for us for now, but Matthew Pantelis will be on with Mornings just after 9 o'clock. The news coming up next with Kendall Bredig and Jace Kemp. We'll catch you tomorrow, folks.
0: See you then.
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5: Showers and 18 with the 9 o'clock news. 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
5: It's been a busy morning on our roads with several serious crashes. A car hit a tree on Brinkley Road at Brinkley near Murray Bridge. A pedestrian was struck by a car at 8 Mile Creek near Port Macdonald, and there have been a series of crashes on the north-south motorway. While a man's been reported for drink driving after crashing his car into a tree at Stonyfell this morning, it happened on Heatherbank Terrace. The driver, a 26-year-old Windsor Gardens man, blew 0.236, more than four times the legal limit. His vehicle was towed from the scene. A house went up in flames on Bath Street at Enfield this morning. Nicole Vale from the MFS says it started to spread to nearby vehicles.
25: Firefighters in breathing apparatus got to work quickly to protect neighbouring properties, deploying high-pressure hose lines while working around structural collapse. The structure contained asbestos materials, with firefighters activating appropriate decontamination procedures. Four occupants had self-evacuated prior to firefighter arrival.
5: The cause and damage bill is unknown. Labor says it's not taking a spike in the polls for granted, claiming voters have responded well to its budget. Two new opinion polls show the Albanese government's primary vote is again eclipsing One Nation. The coalition has seen its core support drop to historic lows, with the Greens now nipping at its heels. Senior Government Minister Murray Watt says the opposition is adrift.
26: The Liberal Party and the National Party are in all sorts at the moment. They don't know what they stand for. They don't know who their potential constituency is. They're already divided again, just like they were a few months ago, and we've seen more leadership speculation.
5: An airline employee has been charged over a plot to import $500,000 worth of heroin into Melbourne Airport. Federal police say the drug was detected within the lining of the 26-year-old's 12 tote bags. The Thai nationals facing a maximum penalty of 25 years behind bars. A small plane carrying a group of skydivers has crashed in eastern France, killing all 11 people on board. Witnesses say the aircraft fell shortly after takeoff when a loud engine noise could be heard. Five of the victims were first-time skydivers. And former Australian of the Year Professor Richard Scolyer will be remembered at a state funeral at the Sydney Opera House next month. The pioneering cancer specialist died earlier this month at the age of 59 after a three-year battle with brain cancer. His life will be commemorated on Monday, July the 13th. turning to 5AA Sport, here's Jace Kemp.
9: Thank you, Kendall. The Crows will train this afternoon after their 26-point loss to Port Adelaide in Showdown 60. The club is expected to front the media after the session. Meanwhile, Fremantle has cemented themselves as premiership favourites, thrashing the Suns by 51 points in Perth. Damien Hardwick was full of praise for the Dockers.
10: Oh, they were very good. They're a benchmark, aren't they? All three phases of the game, they're really, really strong.
9: Ben Stokes has announced his retirement from Test cricket, the England captain telling his teammates during the match with New Zealand.
14: There's something that I know is going to happen over the next 2 days, which is going to be, this is my last 2 days as your captain, and my last 2 days as representing England.
9: Rumours are swirling about a possible driver swap involving Oscar Piastri. The Aussie finished fourth at the Austrian Grand Prix and has been linked with a move to Red Bull, with Max Verstappen swapping to McLaren. Tennis legend Serena Williams is getting ready to make her Wimbledon comeback. The men's and women's singles draws begin tonight. And that's the 5AA Sport.
5: Now to the traffic.
13: Delays still are horrendous on the north-south motorway. A heap of crashes causing those delays today. You find one at Bolivar near the interchange. Another one at Globe Derby Park near Globe Derby Drive. And a couple at Port Wakefield Road, making things even worse at Dry Creek. So avoid that this morning and try Main North Road instead. Camera Adams Road, Craigmore. 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And feel like a big deal. Adelaide's most accurate traffic on 5AA.
5: To the weather, showers and 18 today. Showers continuing tomorrow and Wednesday, 17, and then cooler with showers on Thursday down to 14. At the moment, 13 on 5AA, always Adelaide.
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15: Yes, good morning. It's been a while. Good to be with you. While Graham's off on a couple of weeks' holidays, it's 9:06 and it looks a little dreary outside at the moment. It's been just wonderful weather. Cold mornings, cold-ish days, but the middle of the day, sort of 12 o'clock through till 3 o'clock, just perfect for midwinter, which is exactly where we're at the moment. Well, more or less, seasonally, whatever, at least midwinter in terms of the shortest day. So that has happened. But a lot of winter to come, I suspect. And I think the cold, is it an ageing thing where suddenly it feels colder than it's ever been before in Adelaide? Feels that way to me a little bit. But it has been cold, at least lovely weather over the last week when I've been on holidays. I think there's a bit of rain coming, those showers from, well, tomorrow, a shower or two later today as well, as Kendall just said, and then showers through the week. So I hope you enjoyed the sunshine of late. Today, we're going to have a look at our tragic road toll, where I think just over the weekend, every day there was yet another death on our roads. 56 lives lost so far for 2026, and we're halfway through. We'll have a chat with SAPOL about that shortly. We'll look at a push to build more residential towers in the CBD, and the talk is some 30-odd over the next few years. So we'll find out about that, check the stock market, and talk some sport in the little bit leading into 10 o'clock. A review of e-scooter laws begins today. You can have your say on that, both here at 5AA and certainly to the government as well on the Your Say website. We'll have a chat with the Transport Minister. Food allergies now affecting 1 in 10 Australian babies. What's changed there with food allergies? What's in the food, I suppose, is the question. But back in the day, I mean, there were always kids allergic to something, you know, eggs or nuts, certainly. But that was about it, wasn't it? I'm talking 50 years ago. It seems to be far more widespread now. What is going on with that? Potentially life-threatening vandalism on Stobie poles. SA Power Network's concerned about this, so we'll find out. And how the English language is forever evolving. There was a great article in the Weekend Australian by James Button. And he's talking about words we don't seem to use anymore, like drongo. Does anyone still say rack off in Australia? I think we've changed rack for another word. Go jump in the lake. And many, many others. Does anyone say she'll be right? He says cricketing terms like stumps are fewer and far between. Do you still use these old terms? There's so many of them. You know, stone the crows, all of that. The Australianisms, he's suggesting in his article, replaced by more American terms. That's been happening forever and a day, I guess. But if you still use some of these old terms, whatever they might be, and we all know what they mean, whether it's rhyming slang or, you know, just the examples I've given there, love to hear from you on 8223 0000. On this day in SA, 29th of June, that is today, isn't it? I think it's today. Yeah. Otherwise, I've brought in the wrong info. 1869, the foundation stone laid for St. Peter's Cathedral in North Adelaide, consecrated January the 1st, 1878. The spires came along in 1902, finally finished in 1911 with the addition of the front steps, but the foundation stone went in on this day, 1869. In 1922, it was our coldest ever day in Adelaide. Temperature Fahrenheit in those days, 46.9. If you're still up with Fahrenheit, that must be pretty cool. Celsius, which I'm more familiar with, 8.3 is where we peaked on the 29th of June 1922. And the same date, 29th of June 1928, the Regent Theatre opened in Rundle Street in Adelaide, seating for 2,300, and showed some, I don't know what it opened with, but it showed some terrific movies over the years. I remember Star Wars being there, Close Encounters of the Third Kind was there, and so many others all the way through. It finally closed in 2004, and you can visit it today as Dimmocks, which is a nice space, a nice use for the space. If it can't be a theatre, it may as well be that. It still has the ambience of the theatre inside, but a beautiful theatre it was in its first year. Then they split it into two or three or whatever they did, remember? The Regent Theatre, what a great place. And more widespread than Adelaide, just one more, 29th of June 2007, a world-changing event, really. Apple released the first iPhone on this day in 2007. So there we are. That's a little bit of a look back. All right, my number, you know it, 8223 0000. You can email on air at 5AA.com.au or send a text 0448 08 1395. It's a bit of muscle memory there. I haven't said that for about 6 months. All right, we'll take a break. 11 past nine. On the other side, we're going to talk about the tragedies on our roads over the weekend. We seem intent. This sounds gruesome. We seem intent on killing ourselves on our roads at the moment. And, you know, every day, another fatality. Just terrible. Let's have a chat with police right after these words.
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15: Well, the carnage, as you've heard on 5AA News this morning, continues on our roads. There have been several serious crashes just this morning. A car hitting a tree on Brinkley Road at Brinkley near Murray Bridge. A pedestrian has been struck by a car at 8 Mile Creek near Port Macdonald. And police are investigating those, and our thoughts obviously with people involved there, and hope everyone is okay. But over the weekend, I reckon every time I looked at my emails, there was another fatality recorded. There was a crash at Glenroy during the week earlier on. That was on Tuesday. That was a fatal, sadly. A 46-year-old man died there. But on the weekend, we had several other crashes, including a fatal crash at Coober Pedy. Reports police called after a Toyota station wagon hit a mobility scooter, an 84-year-old man taken to hospital in a serious condition, but he died of his injuries. The crash happened on Thursday, but he died on the weekend. There were other crashes at OB Flat on Saturday afternoon, a crash between a Honda sedan and a cyclist. 17-year-old girl died at the scene. And well, Saturday night, there was a crash at Findon. A man on a motorbike crashed into a parked car, 23-year-old from Salisbury Downs. Our road toll at the moment stands at 56, which, given we're halfway through the year, you multiply that by two, and it's not going to be a good year for South Australia if we keep killing ourselves on our roads. And that's what we've been doing this year. It's been a terrible year. Inspector Mick Turnbull from Major Crash is on the line. Inspector, good morning.
19: Good morning, Matthew.
15: It is terrible, isn't it, these fatalities? And you would have been in the same position. I guess your phone would have been ringing all weekend with a different crash.
19: Yeah, it's incredibly sad for everyone involved, particularly the families of those people. And, you know, the message we're continually putting out there is about driver behaviour, and dangerous road use continues to be an issue for us. You know, 38% of these crashes have been caused by, you know, dangerous road use, and surprisingly, people not wearing their seatbelts.
15: So sure. Why isn't that message resonating, Inspector? Like, why don't people get... You've been talking about this forever and a day. Why is that not getting through to people?
19: I think people make poor choices. They decide to do these things, including drugs and alcohol, driving when they shouldn't, and making poor decisions. And as a consequence, here we are with an incredibly sad weekend with a huge amount of lives lost on our roads. And we continue to talk about the same things. And that's speeding, you know, drink and drug driving, wearing a seatbelt, mobile phones, all that sort of stuff. Distraction when you're actually driving, not focusing on the task, which is actually driving. And the consequences are huge for everyone involved.
15: We know this, yet people defy speeding. And I heard a road safety expert the other day here on 5AA say it's speed plus something happening. You know, speed plus a car coming out, speed plus a flat tyre, speed plus a phone ringing, whatever it might be.
19: Yes.
15: And suddenly you've got a catastrophe occurring and potentially a life lost. And whether it's that motorist or an innocent bystander who's in the wrong spot, it's just an awful calamity. So we don't seem to get that yet.
19: No, we just continue to do what we shows like this and you know, media campaigns, things on social media. We also have, you know, the education side of things that we do in schools and everything to try and teach young people these are the consequences of what can occur on our roads. And, you know, everyone has different abilities, so we just need to focus on, you know, you need to concentrate on what you're actually doing. Fatigue's obviously a huge factor as well, and concentrate on the task I said earlier about actually driving that vehicle, yeah.
15: Yeah. We've got a review that starts today, I understand, on e-scooter safety. That's something I'm sure police would welcome, and you only have to drive around anywhere around the city these days, whether it's the CBD or metro area or just about anywhere else. You see the scooters running around, and it's just unbelievable the way some of these people are riding their scooters.
19: Yeah, well, e-scooters, they're part of that, what we talk about, the vulnerable road user group, where they're, you know, a high risk of either injuring themselves or doing, you know, losing their lives if they don't pay attention to what they're doing, and if they also other people on footpaths and things like that. So, yeah, that's an important part of that road safety message for sure.
15: I'm not having a dig at motorcyclists by asking this, but you look at some riders, and it's some. Most are well-behaved, follow the rules, do the right thing, but some, and there was a bloke the other day that I saw him coming, I was at traffic lights at a red light waiting, and he just tore down the road behind me, pulls up. When the lights go green, he is off. Within a few seconds, he's a blur.
19: Yeah.
15: You look at that and you think of the disproportionate amount of motorcyclists who have died on our roads this year. Do we need tougher laws in that regard, do you think?
19: I just think they need to obey the law. It's simple as that. Mm. I mean, they are, again, they're susceptible to serious injury or losing their life if they take risks. And like you alluded to before, you know, the majority of those lives lost to involved motorcyclists has been due to dangerous rider behaviour, you know, exceeding the speed limit, doing silly things.
15: Yeah.
19: So it's a matter for the rider. And like you said, the majority of the riders are doing the right thing, but the ones who do, you know, breach the law and ride in a dangerous manner end up either hurting themselves or losing their life.
15: Yeah, it's terrible. All right. So, look, we're heading into school holidays. Some have already started, of course. A lot of the private colleges are out already. But for the rest of our kids at school, they go on holidays from next week. And that means there'll be a lot of family vacations, I'm sure, and drives possibly to somewhere warmer. So what's the SAPOL message for people hitting the roads?
19: I think, as I mentioned before, about the fatigue side of things and planning a trip, you know, getting those adequate breaks in. We all talk about it every school holiday break, and with some weather coming in as well, with the rain, you know, it reduces visibility and the road conditions. So you just need to take care, and particularly the overtaking side of things. Don't take unnecessary risks. If you are concerned about what's going on around you, my advice to those people is you pull over and let that phase of traffic go past, and then continue your journey. Don't take unnecessary risks by going the incorrect side of the road and putting everyone's lives in danger.
15: Mick Turnbull, I appreciate your time this morning from SAPOL, Inspector Mick Turnbull, on the serious number of road crashes that we've had. We want to try and reduce it. Let's not have any more this year. Wouldn't that be wonderful? 56 fatalities so far this year, just a dreadful number, and we're just on the halfway mark of 2026. Thank you for your time.
19: No worries, Matthew. Thank you.
15: Inspector Mick Turnbull from SAPOL. Drive safely is the message. Yes, it is. And Mark from Craigmore, gave the whole name away. Sorry, Mark. It's obvious, he says, the message gets lost once a full driver's licence is obtained. Fines and suspension simply not big enough deterrent to hold a licence. Marcus says, unfortunately, police are flogging a dead horse trying to get people to obey road rules and get the message across. You only have to go for a 10-minute drive. You'll see stupid people on our roads. Well, that's certainly true, isn't it, sadly? Louis says, just look at the speed of cars on Marion Road in the morning. Oh, I don't think it matters what road. You know, they're just crazy people sometimes. This person, no name, says, I think one of the major reasons there are all these accidents and fatalities is with all the new cars on the road, you can't see the indicators like the old cars. Really? Oh, I don't know about that. I think they're better and brighter and probably more of them than there ever have been. What year was it? About 87, 88? They introduced side indicators. You used to have them on the front and back, of course, and then they were on the side of your car. as well. Yes, there we go. Interesting. You can't see the indicators, you think. Anyone experienced that? I'd love to hear. Is that a common thing? Maybe they're not on. Maybe that's part of the problem. Andrew says, what do you think will happen when you bring in 2 million people? More people equals more accidents. And your guest saying people need to obey the rules isn't working. How about more police presence on the road? There used to be a dedicated and labelled traffic police cars that focused on traffic offences. All right. Thank you for the texts. Keep them coming through. You can call through as well, as Nick has done at Coromandel Valley. Hello, Nick.
0: Morning, Matthew. How are you going?
15: Yeah, really well. Thank you.
0: Matthew, it's an area here in the hills. They're using it just for fun. Mm. Motorbikes, they're speeding. I went down to state police station twice. Physically, I went down to them, and I asked them if they can police the area. And they said to me, we're very busy. Can you ring 131-444? I called them, and they told me to go online. Matthew, I drive for living and life for all my life. We don't have police on the area. That's why the drivers behave the way they behave.
15: Yeah, more police, you think. More presence. Park a police car
0: definitely,
15: somewhere. Yeah.
0: Definitely, Matthew. 100%. That's why they behave the way they're behaving. Mm. And their roads, Matthew, they're falling apart.
15: Yeah. Yeah, that's true too. Yeah, it is true, Nick. Thank you. I've noticed some big potholes lately. I forget the street. The tram line runs across it at Plimpton somewhere. Is it Winifred Avenue? I'm not sure. Anyway, so there's a huge pothole just before you get to the tram crossing heading south.

0: Hey, the indicators on a lot of the newer cars, some of them are inside the headlight when you're driving at night.
1: Yeah.
0: And when the headlight's on, you can't see the indicator. That is a common problem.
1: Really? I've never noticed that.
0: Well, I do a lot of Uber work.
1: Yeah.
0: Delivery stuff. And I'm out a fair bit. And that's something I have noticed.
1: Yeah,
0: the
1: right.
0: newer stuff, the indicators are almost hidden.
1: Really?
0: But once the headlight comes on, you don't see
1: it. You don't see
0: indicator.
1: It. Well, that's a design flaw, isn't it?
0: Absolutely. And I couldn't tell you how many times I've, nearly had an accident, but I'm super wary.
1: Yeah.
0: Simply because of that.
1: Yeah, yeah. Good point, David. Well, they'll be looking out for that. Thank you. I have seen newer cars, the ones that have the day running lights that are always on. When the indicator comes on, that running light turns into an indicator. So you've got the white light on the, for instance, if it's turning left, you've got the running light staying on the right and the as a white light, and the same light position on the left is flashing orange as an indicator. Really? David, that's interesting. Thank you. Carol says, Matthew, some car indicators are hard to see. I didn't think new cars had them because no one uses them. Too ignorant. Thank you, Carol. Tony, I agree with you here. Some imported cars have rear indicators at bumper bar levels. There's a Toyota, one type of Toyota. Don't ask me what now. I've noticed. And I reckon a Mitsubishi as well. Maybe they shared the model going back some years that has an indicator. The brake lights are where you'd expect them to be, and then there looks like there'd be an indicator light there, but it does nothing. The indicator is in the bumper bar down below. Weird place, and there's no way I'd buy a car that had that, frankly, because that's just too strange. Pete says, I agree about the indicator. So many cars built for the American market, modified for Australia with tiny or weirdly placed amber indicators. Some newer cars, you can barely tell they're indicating unless you're directly in front or behind. Indicators seem to be a problem. Interesting. Ian at One Tree Hill. Hi, Ian.
2: G'day, Matthew. How are you?
1: Yeah,
2: you're
1: good.
2: Back in your usual time slot.
1: Yes.
2: Good to see.
1: Thank you.
2: Matthew, I drive for a living. I drive big trucks. I'm on the road 5 days a week.
1: Mm-hmm.
2: I do 800 to 1,000 kilometres a day. I've never seen the lack of driving skills in my life. Only 2 days ago, I drove to Mildura. And everybody wanted to kill each other. It was unbelievable. I could not get off the road quick enough and let the whole lot go past me. They were up your tailgating. They were passing on double lines, constantly passing on double lines. Every day they pass on double lines. Every single day.
1: That's
2: it's
1: crazy.
2: Unbelievable. I can only do 100.
1: Yeah.
2: They're not happy with that. They want to do 110. They don't want to wait for an overtaking lane, which is only a couple of kilometres up the road. They want to do it right now. And the lack of skills, it's not just one thing. It's everything. It's pressure on life. I've got to be there in a hurry. I'm not going to sit here. The patience is not there. It's unbelievable, Matthew.
1: Yeah.
2: I'm really, really concerned about being on the road all the time as a job when you've got this sort of level of lack of skills or anything. It's, you drive around at night. You don't people without lights.
1: People on, without lights.
2: Man.
1: I know. See that all the time.
2: That is so dangerous. It's like look left, look right, and then look to see if there's a car coming without lights on. That's what you have to think like this now.
1: Yeah, you do.
2: It's unbelievable, Matthew.
1: Totally.
2: It's really, really seriously, really bad. And we need to start thinking about doing things differently. The SAPOL can go and put their ads on the TV.
1: Yeah.
2: But idiots don't watch TV like that, and they don't take it in because they're idiots. That's why they're idiots. It's just unbelievable, Matthew.
1: Good on you, Ian. Thank you for the call. Don't disagree with a lot of that. Peter at McGill. Hi, Peter.
3: Hello there, Matthew. In regard to the design of cars and all that, I think Australian design rules, they should have a more say that cars come into Australia. I've seen cars now, I love cars all my life sort of thing, but they put the indicators on the bumper bar, then they put the boom and brake lights way up.
1: Yeah, I know. It makes no sense. Yeah.
3: They should be together
1: as
3: a cluster.
1: Of course.
3: And half of them, you don't even see much of the indicator. It's very dim. It doesn't stand out like it used to be on some of these cars. Now they're putting fluoros right across the back, right across the front, and all this gizmo,